0: of a sudden in year two, because the guy who was, you know, a little bit before him, look at how Stetson Bennett looked at his first year starting, even though he's 29 years old, versus year two. That's, you're going to see the same thing with a settled down Gunnar Stockton, but you're going to see a thorough Gunnar Stockton who has seen everything, knows his offense, knows his defense is going to put him in good spots, and we're going to have a much different conversation when you and I talk about, you know, week five of the football season versus, you know, 5 weeks out.
1: If Roddy says about UGA sports at On Three, you can trust it. Let's talk. You mentioned the offensive line there. Most teams don't get better by losing a first-round left tackle. Tell me why. And you talk personnel if you want to, but also Phil Rauscher, the new O-line coach. Tell me why you got this opinion of this year's beef up front.
0: You're right. And Georgia by no means should be better up front after losing, you know, a first round guy. But the fact that you're going to have Juan Gaston in his natural spot up there at tackle, then, you know, Zakai Helton, this kid is a true freshman. He wasn't on campus 3 months before he was starting in the G-Day game. So you've got two great guards. You've got Drew Bobo, who's going to be drafted as a center in the NFL. And then you got Ernest Green, who, remember, started at left tackle as a redshirt freshman. He's battled some injuries, but he's still a guy who started an entire season at left tackle as a redshirt freshman. He's back to left tackle, so your left tackle is squared away. Your right tackle with Juan Gaston, who's an absolute freak of nature, is set away. Your interior guys are ridiculous. So you're like, wait a minute, Dontrell Glover, remember, another freshman who started last year, he moves over to left tackle. You have him and Ernest Green side by side. You know, pin and pull and inside zone, whatever they want to run, they're going to be able to just manhandle people. And last year, even though you had a first-round guy, they were all injured. All five starters were injured at some point. So if they stay healthy, Gunnar Stockton's going to be sitting back there looking at cow magazines, you know, trying to decide which cattle he wants to buy after he hands the ball off.
1: It's a funny thing. You know, you get some places like Bama, and this is an old school sort of thing, but you lose Mark Ingram, and I'm like, oh, my gosh, they're going to have a fall off, and then it's Trent Richardson, this Derrick Henry. And so you can lose first-round talent, and you're like, yeah, we just plug the next guy in there. And as you said, it may be actually a positional better fit for the replacement. One quick comment about Glenn Schumann. He's the only assistant who's been there the entire time with Kirby, coaching linebackers the entire time, co-DC, now DC. What's his future? Because I thought he would already been collecting a paycheck somewhere else.
0: I think he's a permanent DC, if you will.
1: Wow. Okay.
0: I don't see him as a head coach. Not that he couldn't do it. It's just he loves the defense so much. He understands the offense. It's just when the other stuff that you have to do as a head coach, the decisions you have to make, the glad hand that you have to do. I'm just saying from what being around him, personality and temperament, it seems like this guy is a savant when it comes to defense. That is his bailiwick. And some guys, I thought that about other guys. You know, I thought that was a guy who, he's going to make a great head coach, but he's just a really great defensive coordinator, one of the best in the world, and he's going to be killing it at Texas. And I think that Glenn Schumann can do that. He's just going to be and again, might not be here. I'm sure he might take a head coaching job somewhere, but he's been up for a few jobs, and other guys have gotten it. And I think other people see what I see, is that he's a ridiculously good defensive coordinator, but maybe not a great head coach.
1: All right, last guy I want to ask you about on the coaching staff is T-Rob, Travaris Robinson, because, you know, we always think some guy, like there's positions, maybe a wide receivers coach or a running back. There's some positions we look at and go, well, that guy's mostly a recruiter. The studs Georgia's putting into the league from the secondary and specifically at safety, like they're not overcoming bad coaching. Not recruiting at all. Tell me about the coaching of T-Rob.
0: I really thought T-Rob was one of those guys because he was always mentioned. You remember, you know, On Three, when I was at Rivals, we covered recruiting, and everybody would talk about what a great recruiter T-Rob was, but he got hired on his merits with us. You know, he was in Will Muschamp's shadow for a long time. Everybody thought, oh, he's just getting those jobs because of, you know, Muschamp's recommending him, but he's Muschamp's main recruiter. No, everybody wanted him because when he was, you know, multiple SEC stops, the players got better. KJ Bold has gotten better. Tariq Green, this freshman out of Buford, is already making waves. And now they get Khalil Barnes and Gentry Williams. this secondary is going to be nasty, and a lot of it's thanks to T-Rob. But

0: one guy we should give a lot of credit to on this staff that's been around a long time, Trey Scott on that defensive line. That is the secret sauce in Kirby Smart's success, is Trey Scott coaching that defensive line. And him with Elijah Griffin this year, it's going to be filthy.
1: Did he take over for Tracy Rocker? Has it been that long?
0: I think so.
1: Wow.
0: This might be the other guy that's been with Kirby the entire time.
1: My goodness. All right. I got to apologize because I meant to ask you on offense. Is Sakovi White Helton? Is he going to be the emerging guy? Because that's not a Canyon position. Who's going to be the slot?
0: Wow, that's a great question. Because, I mean, you can look at Talon Taylor can play it. Sakovi White can step in and be your Zach Branch. But don't forget, they had a guy, 6'3" guy, or 6'4"
1: that's right,
0: tight end playing the slot in Caden Prothro. So you're going to be able to go with, you know, that super quick jitterbug type guy, Sakovi White Helton. But you also got a tight end who is just such a matchup nightmare in Caden Prothro in the slot that it's going to look completely. And here's the great thing, when you run Caden Prothro out there, you don't know if you're in 13 personnel or 11. So you're just not sure what's coming. So I really like having him out there because he can mess with people's minds. So keep an eye on Big Caden Prothro. And, of course, Sakovi White Helton, this is his time. He's been waiting for this guy to move ahead of him. There's no point last year that you take out Zach Branch. Zach was killing it. And you think, okay, well, you lost Zach Branch. Well, you're going to have a huge depth, you know, huge gap in your production. But if anybody can step in and fill it, it would be Sakovi White Helton.
1: Roddy, I speak from experience. Get that 45 on today if you go outside, okay?
0: Working on it.
1: All right, Roddy Nabolsi, EJ Sports. Always good to catch up with him. Short break. Man, Heath next.
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4: June 29th. It has been, basically it's been four weekends now of full-on recruiting around college football. So big, giant, huge on-campus recruiting events for classes beyond just 2027. There's a lot of 27 commitments going on. You see, Clemson got a five-star receiver. Bama got, if there could be a six-star receiver. Maybe Bama, that's who Bama got. Caden Moss, Notre Dame got a four-star lineman. Well, Ohio State got a five-star lineman. And that's the kind of headline you get for Ohio State. It doesn't, shock me very much, but it gets my attention. Oh, five-star. What's he play? Well, he's an offensive tackle. It's a new look for a kid. He's 17, Caden Moss. When I say it's a new look, it's a kid out of Jackson, Mississippi. 6'5", 330. He looks athletic. 6'5", 330, that's NFL size. He's got NFL length on his arms. He's got NFL bench. He's got like all NFL, NFL, NFL. He's 6'5", 330. He's 17. He has a look on his face like an angry 35-year-old who's been waiting at his house all day for the cable guy. And he's like, yeah, Buckeyes, that's for me. Everybody want Tennessee, Oregon, like everybody want him. So I just pick one of these huge commitments. This is so unlike what we used to get on signing day. Even the early signing day, the first time, I'm going to guess and get it wrong maybe. 2017, maybe that was the first December signing day. And it was still like that jumped upon people unawares. And there was actually coaching staffs around America. There were actually coaching staffs who were like, you know what? We're going to let the dust settle after this first early signing period. And then we'll just pick up all the pieces we want come the second one. And they're like, oh, all the players are gone. So that lasted for about a day and a half for most coaches. But because of the business end of things, if I'm right about that, 2017-ish is when we started getting a December signing day. This is the big difference in finances. There used to be cheating going on, folks. I saw it. I might have participated in it one time, but it was only $50. So it was things like that. It was walking across the parking lot after the game, and you knew where the kid's tailgate was going to be. And so you go, hey, great game, man. Handshake. I don't know. Maybe a bunch of people do stuff like that. I think they do. There's the more formal arrangement of here's some money, and now you're going to come to my school. And then it's done once you sign. Hall of Fame basketball player tell me he had a shoebox, and every time he went to it, there was money in it. No, I'm sorry, he had a briefcase. The shoebox wasn't that John Williams at LSU or Tulane or one of them? He had a shoebox he could go to. And I asked this guy about it, and he's like, yeah, I had a briefcase. I was like, really? He's like, every time I went to the briefcase, there was new money in it. Wow, okay. So it always happened. But when he says, how much money do you think was really in the shoebox? There was a player there were two of them. There was John Hot Rod Williams, and then there was John Hot Plate Williams.
5: Right.
4: One was at LSU, one was at Tulane. Who was on the take?
5: I believe Hot Plate was the one that was said about.
4: Okay. How much money do you think really was funneled through that shoebox that he kept going back to? Apparently, I don't know. The story was he could go to his closet and then, hey, there's the shoebox. 10 grand, 12 grand, 50 grand. Caden Moss, these guys, this is transactional now. It used to be relationship with maybe a tinge of hidden transactions. Marcus Dupree telling folks, how did you go to Oklahoma? He's like, I wanted a double wide for my mama. The next day, a double wide showed up. Well, that was a running back like 45 years ago. And honestly, what was a double wide in 1981? I'm going to guess, I'm going to find this out. I'm going to bet you the nicest double wide you really, like normal gin pop would purchase in 1981, the nicest double wide was about $6,500. That's going to be a guess. I'll correct it if I'm off. That got the number one running back in America to go to Oklahoma. So mom got a sweet crib, but that's kind of what it was. Even with the relationships of, oh, I had a briefcase. I can go to the briefcase. How much money do you really think was in that briefcase over the course of 3 years in college? Millions. That means, like, that's what today is. Back in the 80s, 90s, up until 2021, up until name, image, likeness, the money in the shoebox or the money in the handshake or the money, like there was a cap on it. And if it was too much, people would start wondering, wasn't it Lamar Jackson's shoes at the Heisman ceremony? Oh, look at Lamar. How could he afford those shoes? Alabama players got free suits. I don't know. I've seen some nice suits in my life. I don't think they cost more than like $1,000, not unless they're on Frank Martin or somebody. But like regular human, like $1,000, to me, that's a lot of money for a suit. Where do those Bama players get those suits? We were talking about $1,000. So there still was a lot of the relationship part on this. Caden Moss can have a blast of a career at Ohio State. He'll play in front of huge crowds. He'll get great coaching. It'll be wonderful facilities. It's the same as Tennessee. It's the same as if he went to Alabama. He got Ole Miss and LSU and Oregon were finalists as well. He could have gone to any of those places and got fine coaching and wonderful facilities and all. It's transactional. I guess you don't want to hate the guy who your coach is going to be. Maybe the recruit, Rodney Garner used to say that. There's recruiting, there's decruiting. Says you recruit them to get them on campus. Once they're on campus, you have to decruit them. You have to let them know that, yeah, we got you now. That don't happen anymore. So this is a transaction sort of thing. The relationship part of it has been, I'll say at the very least, like you don't want to go and be miserable somewhere. Chas Coleman's like, yo, I got to get out of Knoxville. But in most cases, transactional. That's all it is. What's up, Heath?
5: Yeah, you know, Chuck, it was always interesting with that, too. The people just sort of assumed that being a college athlete meant you were required to be poor. Like, no one could have anything. If you had even an okay car, how's
4: that?
5: Where'd
4: you get that car? I used to tell people all the time, I was like, you know, if I had been on 100% scholarship, I just came from regular old middle class, you know, whatever. I was like, if you would have removed every dollar that I had to spend at college, you know what? I might have had a nicer car and a sweet pair of shoes like Lamar Jackson.
5: I always thought that was funny. It's like, I understand some kids do come from a background of really severe poverty, but that's not every single kid in college.
4: It was an assumption. You're absolutely right.
5: And people would act like it was impossible that anyone's parents had put any money aside for their college.
4: Anybody's parents
5: had jobs that allowed them to do anything nice for their kids at all. And again, there was plenty of even kids that had money. There were still schools trying to steer stuff to them, but it just I just had to remind people sometimes, you know, it's not required that they be like barely able to feed themselves to come to play college athletics.
4: Was it Julio and Trent Richardson that the suits thing was about?
5: Yeah.
4: And I looked at this because it was there in Birmingham, wasn't it?
5: T-Town Menswear.
4: And so it was like $400 suits, and we thought that we had solved the Lufthansa heist.
5: Yeah, you're right. That was at SEC Media Days that broke, and that... Yes,
4: Alabama's going down.
5: The crisis of having some suits. Speaking of Alabama, Chuck, some folks have noticed something here. I'll just read the names and the schools and see if you and the listener can pick out the trend here. This is from the folks at Rivals, and these are the top committed recruits in the state of Alabama. You got cornerback Iking Hall to Miami. Linebacker Isaac McNeil to Auburn. Edge, Jabarius Gurrer to Texas. Jatori Williams, interior lineman to Miami. Gunnar Rivers, the quarterback, going to NC State. Donovan Moore, defensive lineman to Auburn. Jaden Aparicio Bailey, the safety to Clemson. Wide receiver Deshaun Hall to Auburn. Cam Pritchett, the D-line to Oregon. And quarterback Jameson Roberts to Oklahoma.
4: Does Alabama not want any of those players? Or do they not have any commitments from those players?
5: That would be 10 guys, yeah.
4: That's an unusual thing.
5: Yeah, and this is the test, because in the end, if you get players, it does not really matter where you get the players. But, Chuck, the problem for Kalen DeBoer is if you don't get any of those 10 players and they go anywhere, especially if they go outside the state of Alabama, if they go anywhere and have big success and somebody you brought in from pick your state, especially if it's not a southern state, anywhere like, let's say Oklahoma. If you went and got a player from Oklahoma and the Alabama player turns out to be better, everybody says, you dummy, you could have had so-and-so from right here in state. I can't imagine that every single one of these kids is an evaluation that they say, nah, not for us. Not if they're going to places like Miami
4: and
5: Clemson.
4: Not possible. Like, you're reading that list and I caught on. I was like, is he going to give me a Bama player? And here's the thing. If you told me that the UConn Huskies had no in-state players, what do you have? Alabama's a heck of a state for high school football, and there is so much value in Vigor being the places that our kids go, or Homewood. You know what? Alabama, that's where our kids go, or any of the private schools are from Huntsville. You know what? Alabama, that's where our kids go. There are pipelines. They're not as established. Dillard High School, man, it used to run straight to Auburn. Valdosta, it used to go to UGA. It's not as strong and, I'll say, committed, but our Belgrade to Florida was a one-way trip. But it still is nice to have those relationships. And maybe they're finishing second for all those kids, but that's a pink flag for me, if not an outright red flag.
5: Yeah, and look, again, they may get enough talent from other places. It doesn't matter for this year. Maybe it was just a weird year. Some kids that just want to get out of the state. That happens sometimes when there's a kid says, hey, I've lived my whole life in Alabama. I want to see what Miami's like or somewhere else is like. And who knows? Maybe they're in position to get some of those kids transferring in a year or two on the rebound, too. Now a guy leaving doesn't feel like he's as gone as maybe once it did. But for DeBoer, if you don't get these kids, you better be right on the ones you did get.
4: Parker Thune, KRF and Norman going to be here talking a little Oklahoma Sooners. That's going to be next right here on the Chuck Oliver Show.
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5: All week, all year, it's all college football. Chuck Oliver Show, 9 states. 71 sticks. It's a wonderful, wonderful blessing, folks. Appreciate that. Been doing it 12 years. Yay. Brent Venables last year, I mean, just about every heave down the table, it was an 11. I mean, it was just an unbelievable season for him. And one of the calls he made was put himself in charge of the defense. But what did not happen was like an Ed Ogeron 2019, where all of a sudden somebody flew a helicopter over campus, pushed out a Heisman winner, and you had one of the best offenses in history. That's not what happened. In fact, their quarterback got hurt and missed time, and even when he came back, that hand or thumb, whatever, it wasn't right. I mean, he did an amazing job last year. The playoff game was obviously what it was, but that's not nothing, man. He's proved he can run a program. This was not Larry Coker, who showed up and had four NFL running backs on his roster. Brent Venables can run a program and get them to the playoffs. Ain't no doubt in my mind. Let's talk about 2026 with Parker Thune, good buddy of ours from KREF in Norman. Holds it down noon to 3 out there. What's up, brother?
6: Not a whole heck of a lot, Chuck. How you doing?
5: I think as much as anything, Brent Venables, I can check that box. I don't know if Ed Orgeron can really run a program. I know he can get Joe Burrow. I don't know if Gene Chizik, I hate to say it, can run a program. I know he went and got Cam Newton. Venables proved last year, organizationally making tough calls, overcoming adversity in the season, that guy can run a program and get you to the playoffs.
6: Yeah, there's no question about it. And I think the building blocks, the foundation of all of this was laid as soon as he got to campus in December of 2021. It just kind of took the world a while to see the manifestation of what he was building at Oklahoma, just because his program was afflicted with so much bad luck along the way. I mean, you rewind to 2024, the litany of injuries that piled up for that program, that really put a damper on what could have been a statement debut campaign. campaign for Oklahoma in the SEC if everything had gone their way from a health standpoint. It did not. And he went into 2025 on the hot seat. I mean, let's call a spade. He had to win in 2025 or else a place like the University of Oklahoma, they're going to be looking to replace you in pretty short order. So certainly they were more fortunate last year in that department. The addition of John Mateer was significant. He was an upgrade over Jackson Arnold. Far from perfect. There's a lot he has to improve on, but I think

0: biggest thing, Chuck, as you mentioned, was just Venables taking command of the defense, arriving at the decision that there's nobody that's capable of doing what I'm doing at the level that I'm capable of doing it with this group of 11 guys. And he bet on himself, and it paid off. And you would think, you would expect, I know people around here do expect, that that's going to be a launch pad to even bigger and better things in 2026.
1: So let's talk an odd topic for, as you said, 2026, high school recruiting, because I don't know, Oklahoma may be done at this point. They've got 26 hard commits, and they're just commits. We all know what that can turn into, but they're commits. And it's not just from Texas and Oklahoma. It's California and Alabama. It's Arizona and Kentucky. Talk Jim Nagy and that whole evaluating and recruiting machine, because it's working.
0: It is working, Heath, and it's going to be really interesting. If Oklahoma ever does, in the near future, the reasonably near future, they ever do climb that mountaintop and win a championship for the first time since 2000, obviously Brent Venables will be heralded for his contributions, for his leadership. But I think what's also going to be regarded as particularly significant when we're talking about the storylines that would arise in the aftermath of such an event, such a coronation for Oklahoma football, be the hiring of Jim Nagy and the way that he and Oklahoma's brand new front office have really revolutionized the way that they price commodities, the way that they evaluate talent, and the way that they piece together recruiting classes. I mean, it's been very clear from very early in the 2027 recruiting cycle that Oklahoma was going to be tracking for a top five class, and here they are with 26 commits on board, sitting at number four in the nation according to Rivals. And I'll tell you what, Chuck, I think Oklahoma's going to wind up taking north of 30 signees when it's all said and done. This is going to be a big class for Oklahoma. It needs to be a big class for Oklahoma. What they've found experientially over the last couple of years is that it's a lot cheaper, it's a lot more affordable to sign guys out of high school than it is to go find hardly anybody worth anything in the transfer portal. So where Jim Nagy has kind of met Brent Venables halfway is his responsibility is to go find the talent. His responsibility is to handle the evaluation component with the front office, to get the contract signed with those guys, work with their agents to get them on campus. And then it's on the coaches to develop them and get the most out of the 105 scholarship guys that you have at a place like Oklahoma. But I think all in all, Nagy's been on the job for about 16 months now. It's gone remarkably well, about as well as anybody could have reasonably anticipated.
1: Couple more minutes. Parker Thune, KREF Norman, noon to 3. Okay, did anybody else notice? Because don't make me feel weird here. Has anybody else noticed John Mateer's physique? He turned the passing academy into a gun show.
0: He's always been a pretty impressively built guy, but, you know, he told us at Sooner Scoop that he was in the best shape of his life.
1: I believe it.
0: His senior year, his redshirt senior season at Oklahoma, and has obviously refined his throwing mechanics. And there's a lot that rides on this campaign for Mateer. Not only the chance to restore Oklahoma to glory. I don't know that anybody's under the expectation that Oklahoma wins a national championship year, but there's certainly an expectation that the Sooners are going to compete for it, and that starts with John Mateer. So it's not only about that, but it's also about the opportunity to really make some waves in this upcoming NFL draft class and solidify his status as a potential top five arm, maybe a top three arm in the draft class if things really go swimmingly for Mateer this fall. So he's got 1 year left college football. This is it for him. Last ride at Oklahoma, last ride before he turns the page to the pros. And with the type of year that he had last year, I think it's fair to assert that nobody's really sure what they're going to get out of John Mateer. Oklahoma fans aren't really sure what they're going to get. NFL scouts and evaluators aren't really sure what they're going to get. So it's anybody's guess as to what John Mateer looks like going into the season, but he is in outstanding shape. His throwing mechanics do look a lot cleaner. And so if you're looking for those off-season hallmarks of a quarterback's progression, I think folks around here are pretty encouraged by what they've seen from Mateer thus far.
1: It would make sense if your answer is yes, but how muted was Ben Arbuckle in year one? Not only it was year one and it takes a second, but also Mateer's injury and all that. Did he ever really get to cut that play sheet loose the way he wants to?
0: I really don't think so. Mateer's injury definitely handicapped the offense. You know, brand new coordinator, brand new quarterback, first 4 weeks of the season, it went really well, but the Sooners were still collectively kind of getting, you know, it was non-conference play. They were getting acclimated. Everybody was getting acclimated to the new scheme. And they hadn't really had the opportunity to cut loose yet. And then Mateer got injured. And once he got injured, I think it took a lot of the creativity away from what Arbuckle could do and wanted to do with a fully healthy Mateer. So I'm expecting that both of those guys are going to come out guns blazing this fall. And we're going to see some stuff creatively and schematically from Oklahoma on the offensive side of the ball that we haven't seen to this point since Arbuckle took the job. And, you know, exactly what that looks like, I don't know. Does that manifest more so in terms of production or just controlling the clock? Or what's kind of the primary objective for Oklahoma? What does their particular formula look like for victory? Who's to say? But no question, Ben Arbuckle is going to be thrilled to have a fully healthy John Mateer for a full season, hopefully.
1: All right, last thing for you, and this is just window shopping. OU's last season in the Big 12, the road trips were Kansas, Oklahoma State, Cincinnati. You get where that's going. OU fans, they've been to as many huge games and national championship, and they've had Heismans. Like, they've done it all in college football. That's got to be a fan base, though, that's jazzed by at Georgia, at Florida, et cetera, everything they're getting in the SEC so far.
0: No question, Chuck. And I think it just comes down to the people of the state of Oklahoma, Oklahoma football fans, being able to travel around and see fan bases, see towns, experience venues that are as passionate about their college football team as Oklahoma football fans are about theirs. And I'll tell you what, man, I covered many games over the years in places like Manhattan, Kansas, and Ames, Iowa, Waco, Texas, even Cincinnati there at the end, certainly Provo and BYU. Some of those places are awesome, man. The Big 12 has some really underrated road destinations, but there is nothing like the pageantry of the SEC. And I think any Oklahoma fan that's made trips these first couple of years to a place like Auburn, Alabama, or Knoxville, Tennessee, or Tuscaloosa, Baton Rouge, they understand that the SEC slogan, it just means more, yeah, that's legit. That's not just lip service. That's a real phenomenon. That's a real thing in the Southeastern Conference.
1: Oh, gosh. I had a buddy of mine. We did a Marshall game, and he had the same review that I did. He's like, oh, my gosh, the people in Huntington, they love it. It's just like in the movie. I was like, yeah, that's good, Linus. The swamp's better. So no matter how great that local environment, it's just different when you walk out and you see 92,000 people that hate you. Brother, it's always a wonderful convo. I appreciate your time today, man. Thank you.
0: Absolutely. No problem, Chuck. Take it easy.
1: Parker Thune, K-Ref. And I mentioned that as well, and it is legit. Huntington, West Virginia, if you ever get a Saturday morning, especially if the team's any good. Heath, you've never been there, have you?
2: I have not.
1: I knew it. Someplace Heath hadn't been. Apparently, there's been no Saturday morning 5K or 10K.
2: Yeah, I've only been the one time to West Virginia. Other than that, I haven't had when we were a kid, we went to White Sulphur Springs, and we drove through from Pittsburgh on the way to Canton one time. But other than that, I have had, before this past year, very little cause to find myself in West Virginia.
1: So you and your wife do not have a T-shirt from West Virginia yet?
2: Oh, no, we went this past year. This was that was why it was on the list. We went and did the Pepperoni Roll 5K in lovely Clarksburg, West Virginia.
1: Yeah, you did. It's a wonderful thing, and it is just like the movie. We are Marshall. It's just like it. Swamp's better. I mean, folks, Doak Campbell's better. Williams-Brice better. Sanford Stadium's better. Like, they're all bigger and better and packed, and there's an electricity, and it's a wonderful setting. And it came back. I've told you, like, if you've never been to a game, and most of you haven't, at East Carolina, folks, make your way to Greenville, North Carolina, and you have to make your way to Greenville. You either have great directions or you're totally lost. That's how you wind up in Greenville, especially Halloween. Like, get yourself to East Carolina. Swamp's better.
2: Yeah, I lived in North Carolina for more than a decade in the Raleigh area, and we still never found our way to Greenville. I kept thinking sooner or later we'd get over there for something, but I was busy on the college football weekends, and we never found our way there for anything else in a decade. To get to Greenville, you have to plan to go to Greenville.
1: Oh, yeah.
2: There's no doubt.
1: Yeah, I had somebody, oh, yeah, I think I passed by there. I was like, you're lying. Nobody's ever passed by Greenville.
2: No. That is not a thing. I will say, by the way, West Virginia, one tip to you. If you go to West Virginia, Tudor's Biscuit World, make sure you get there. Make sure you
1: Indoors. They have, well, I bet there are 40 different varieties of biscuits.
2: And genuinely good. Like, if you haven't had a really good biscuit and then you go there, you're like, oh, I get it now.
1: And I mean just off every dang exit, like every other exit as I'm traveling around through West Virginia, whether it was going to Marshall or wherever. You're right. Tudor's Biscuit House. Fantastic stuff there. All right. Short break. Me and Heath going to wrap up next. I got out my crayon. I have marked my calendar. The Chuck Oliver Show returns to Harris Cherokee in Cherokee, North Carolina on Friday, July 10th. Now, that's when I'm going. It's so close. You can go to Harris Cherokee or Harris Valley River in Murphy, about an hour away, anytime you want. It's within the footprint of the Chuck Oliver Show for everybody. It's only a couple of few hours, maybe at the most, and you're on property in North Carolina at a place with great accommodations, golf, dice cards, slot machines, all of that, as well as the Caesars Sportsbook. 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We're going to be there Friday, July 10th. You go anytime you want at harrischerokee.com.
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5: And this was put in. It was a developmental rule. And so 5 for 5, I think, is great. I think it actually fits academics better. It takes kids more time than 4 years to graduate. In most cases, it's 4.5. And it just gives you a little bit more runway. It gets rid of a lot of these waivers as well, where you see the 6th, 7th, 8th, and 9th year guys playing college football.
6: As Dave Doran. And that's like Red Fox at the Sahara compared to what Dave Doran normally is. NC State head coach, and he's very straightforward and businesslike. That's just kind of what he is. And he's talking about what has already been passed by the NCAA Division I committee. That was, I'm going to say, like last Monday maybe. And then by Tuesday, within 24 hours, we already had a lawsuit. Well, I was in the class of 22, and if I would have known, then I could still play college football for one more year. So I don't know how that goes, but I want to play one more year because, you know, it really works for me. That was actually the kid, the Tennessee point guard. Was that Zakai Ziegler? Yeah, he was like, yeah, 5 really works for me. No, I haven't been sick. Credit, check the box to Zakai for being honest. Did you get injured? No. You been sick? No. Your coach get fired? No, none of that. You have COVID. Did you enter early? Did you enter late? Is there any reason? No, just 5 works for me because I can't make the pros, but I can make fat stacks playing college ball one more year. Zakai, you got to help us help you. Like the only athletes losing right now are Tennessee athletes. Dave Doran talking 5 for 5. We mentioned C.J. Bailey earlier. That kid's unbelievable. He was at the Manning Passing Academy in Thibodaux. That's Nichols State. Or maybe they're just Nichols now. C.J. Bailey, if you haven't had a chance, and you've missed really, I mean, scintillating, young, exciting quarterback at NC State. Dave Doran, I'll give him credit. He can cycle quarterbacks through. He can evaluate a quarterback or whoever he trusts. Maybe there's a Sven Jelly behind him. Whoever it is evaluating quarterbacks in Raleigh, they get it right. Wasn't it MJ Morris before this? Ryan Finley, like we've seen them. They have gotten a lot of really good quarterbacks while Dave Doran has been at NC State. And C.J. Bailey is, I think, easily the best of them. He's one of the best in America. As we were talking earlier, tall kid, got enough quicks to him, but he has an absolute howitzer attached to his right shoulder. And has had already 2 really good years. So this is going to be his 3rd year, and then he's off to the NFL, and somebody's going to get an outstanding player. And so Dave Doran feeling a little jovial right there. What's up, Heath?
7: Yeah, you know, it's funny, Chuck, because if you had said to people in the Triangle before the season, hey, there's going to be a quarterback from the Triangle that's going to be playing in Miami next year and going to make a whole bunch of money to do it, there's not a soul that wouldn't have said it was going to be C.J. Bailey.
6: It fit, yeah.
7: Miami area kid and had gotten out of South Florida and surprised people in some ways that he had gotten out, and they held on to him. And I don't know that people would have imagined that it would be possible for them to do that. But yeah, Bailey, especially when you look at the number of kids, Chuck, they've lost. NC State has lost a lot of talent to other programs.
6: Big
7: Hollywood Smothers this year is going to be lining up a tailback for Texas. And obviously, Jacarius Peak is supposed to be a tackle for South Carolina.
6: Concepcion last year, all of them.
7: I mean, they have shown. Dave Doran is whatever cares, whatever the opposite, the antonym of charismatic is, that is Dave Doran's public presence.
6: Did you ever know Doc Holliday?
7: Yeah. Not exactly the live wire recruiter. You tell me, boy, this guy's an amazing recruiter. Not the personality I would have guessed.
6: Yeah, Doc Holliday, same sort of thing. You were making the point about Dave Doran. I was like, immediately Doc Holliday sprung into mind, the former offensive assistant in Gainesville, but he then had a lot of success. State politics got him whacked up at Marshall. Everybody said the first Marshall game I was doing, as a matter of fact, oh, you got to talk to Doc Holliday. Oh, he's best recruiter. Oh, he really connects. And I met, and it was like therapy for terminal insomniacs. But the guy got signatures.
7: Yeah, when he came on Urban's staff, I knew the reputation because he had been fantastic for getting kids out of South Florida up to West Virginia. Now, to get a kid from South Florida to West Virginia, normally there were reasons why that kid was available, maybe some academic questions, maybe he's a little undersized. There were reasons. Like, he wasn't getting top-shelf kids out of South Florida to West Virginia. But still, if you're talking about South Florida, where's the most obvious place to go, there'd be a lot of other options before you get to West Virginia. And he was winning to get kids into that state. And so, yeah, when he came to Gainesville, I was thinking, I don't know what I was imagining the presence would be, but it was not that. Like, if you
6: good guy, by the way, completely. But it was just like a really different sort of personality. What I was expecting.
7: Yeah, if you had 10 guys on the staff and you could interview them and have like the power rankings, he would have been like 8th out of the 10 on the staff, which is not what you imagine. Chuck, we talked last week about that Oregon, for some inexplicable reason, their quarterback was on billboards in Japan, and we weren't really sure why that is.
6: That's true.
7: This is a maybe going back old school a little bit, not for Oregon, but for high school now. And I don't know that this is a particularly great thing for high school kids to be getting this kind of treatment. But Elijah Haven, who, of course, is on his way to Alabama as of right now, coming out of Louisiana, became a partner with EA Sports. And through the partnership with EA Sports, he created a Spotify playlist. And his name and face are apparently now on a billboard in New York City to basically promote the playlist and promote that he's got this partnership with EA Sports. He's on a billboard in New York. I don't know exactly what the benefit is of promoting the playlist. I don't know if this is just, hey, we're promoting, Spotify's paying for some of this and EA's paying for some of it. I don't know how it all works.
6: And if you download his playlist, he gets a chunk?
7: Right. Like, I don't feel like Vinny from Queens is going to be walking through on his way to work and say, some kid from Louisiana's got a playlist. I better check that out. So I don't know what the angle is here, Chuck, other than just, hey, you're on a billboard in New York. Cool. I mean,
6: who's in the movie? Jared Curtis? Is that right?
7: Oh, yeah, Jared Curtis. Yeah, he's in the Borgazzi movie.
6: I wonder if that was a pretty broad question. Who's in the movie? I don't know, Chuck, a lot of people. Which high-profile college football recruit? Jared Curtis, part of his NIL deal was, and we'll put you in a movie. He was like, what? I wonder if this was just a little. Think of recruiting like a Christmas tree. Put ornaments on it. How many ornaments are you putting on your Christmas tree? Because the bag is what really matters. How many ornaments? I wonder, because you're right. I don't see. I mean, I downloaded the playlist. It was $8. It was a wonderful guest list today. That's what matters to us today. 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We're going to be back 22 hours. Me, Heath, David, all y'all.
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5: I'm Nick DeLuca. Knockout stage in the World Cup. Netherlands and Morocco nearing kickoff in Guadalupe, Mexico. Earlier, Paraguay knocking off Germany in Foxborough to advance to the round of 16. 4-3 win in penalties. Jose Canales scoring in sudden death to send Paraguay to the next round. Julio Encio scoring the first goal for Paraguay. Kai Havertz scoring the 54th minute equalizer for Germany. Had a VAR disallowed goal in extra time. Germany headed home. ESPN soccer analyst Frank LeBeauf says that tough questions need to be asked for the Germans after an early exit.
6: There were so many mistakes. So many names who shouldn't have been on the field where some others were on the bench. So Nagelsmann can say bye-bye, I think, to the national team. He's going to be resigned or sacked. But according to what we have seen since the beginning of the World Cup, it's only fair.
5: Elsewhere in the NBA, the Grizzlies are trading two-time All-Star guard Ja Morant to the Blazers for Jeremy Grant and Chris Murray. Morant has only played in 79 games over the last three seasons, limited to 20 this past year, where he averaged 19.5 points per game. The Warriors are re-signing big man Kristaps Porzingis to a two-year $40 million deal. On the NFL, the Lions are releasing corner Terrion Arnold. He's facing felony charges on multiple counts, including armed robbery and kidnapping.
7: Hey, it's Michelle Smallman, and coming up Tuesday, we'll get you ready for NBA free agency, including which superstar will be traded next, and of course, what's next when it comes to LeBron's future. 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
7: Ja Morant now to Portland. I actually don't hate this move because, first of all, the market we know was really skinny for Ja because of everything that's happened with Ja Morant. But also what gets lost in those conversations is how wildly talented Ja Morant is.
10: I'm a little bit confused with this trade because it has to be the precursor to another trade. Like, you look at what Portland has now on their roster. I mean, look, they certainly bought low on Ja Morant. Great. But they have an incredible glut of guards. That feels like another big move has to be made. I know a lot of people are saying, all right, well, Jalen.

0: follow there. We don't know what's happening the rest of this NBA offseason. NBA free agency, we're less than 24 hours from it. It starts tomorrow. What we do know is Ja Morant is going to be a Portland Trailblazer. What does that mean for Memphis? Let's go out to Memphis. We bring in Jeffrey Wright, 92.9 ESPN in Memphis. And Jeffrey, thanks so much for joining us. Before we get to Ja, we got to get to the important stuff here, because my co-host, Jeffrey, Jonathan Zaslow, he is a diehard, psychotic Pearl Jam fan, like the type that has an app on his phone that he tracks how many Pearl Jam concerts he's been to. And
1: Zazzle, how else am I going to keep track of all the songs I've heard?
0: Zazzle, how many have you been to now?
1: 30.
0: Okay. All right. I'm ashamed to be friends with him, Jeffrey. So he's been to 30 Pearl Jam concerts. You, on your Twitter bio, you have on your bio, the Goo Goo Dolls are better than Pearl Jam.
1: Oh, it's very upsetting.
2: Yes.
0: Explain.
2: I stand by that take. So, first off, I unfortunately believe that that's my hacked Twitter account. And also, since Sir Elon Musk is running his supercomputer out of the Memphis area, I'm required to call it X, the Everything app. It all happens on X. But yes, I do stand by that take. Amber, I will just ask you, name your favorite Pearl Jam song.
0: Jeremy, probably.
2: Okay. Is Jeremy a better song than Iris?
0: No. Well played.
2: Jeremy a better song than Name?
0: See, you lost me. You had me with Iris. Do I know Goo Goo Dolls songs beyond
1: If you
0: Iris?
1: Heard the song Name, you would know what it is.
0: Okay.
1: That was their first big hit.
0: I don't
1: but
0: know.
1: But here's the big question, Jeffrey. I can appreciate you having like your own way of determining which band is better than the other, but do you think that your Twitter account here, do you think that it's been hacked because you have in the bio the Goo Goo Dolls are better than Pearl Jam?
0: Did you hack it?
2: So, I think probably it got hacked because I might have opened a phishing email. One that I pride myself in someone who doesn't do that, but it was one of those long scams where I thought I was doing a favor for a friend by
1: filling out
2: the survey, and then it turned out he was hacked, and then I got hacked, and now that there's no one you can talk to at X, the Everything app, it's all happening on X. I was lucky to just go back to square one. It's like, well, I guess that's just like, I don't know, 15 years down the drain.
0: Yep. All right, well, I don't think Zaslow's particularly sad that your ex account right now is not operable, but we'll see if the next one has the same tagline there in the bio. Jeffrey Wright joining us here from 92.9 ESPN in Memphis. All right, let's get to why you actually are joining the show, though, and that, of course, is Ja Morant is no longer in Memphis. What did you make of the initial news? I mean, obviously, you know he's been shot, but they've been trying to move on from him for a while. What did you make of the news that he's headed to Portland?
2: It kind of felt like the opening scene of Wedding Crashers, you know, when you got Dwight Yoakam and you got the wife that was Rebecca De Mornay. And, you know, basically the league was saying, like, we don't really want Ja Morant. And the Grizzlies were like, please. And so you had to bring in Vince Vaughn and Owen Wilson to kind of mediate. And they finally got to a price today where they were satisfied, because they had made the decision really honestly back at the trade deadline in February that they were moving on from Ja Morant and they were ready to turn the page. And everything obviously got expedited by getting the number three pick in the draft lottery, which allowed them to take Cameron Boozer, who I believe they would have had number one on their board anyway, because I think that's the type of guy that, if you look at this transitional shift that they're having, they're going more to bigger guys, and they want to focus on a certain type of attitude. And so I think that they viewed this situation as they just did not want Ja part of this. And there's a lot of what was the moment you knew it was over with. And it's kind of hard because I think there's a lot of blood on a lot of people's hands. But today I think was an important day for the Grizzlies, because now they were ready basically to turn the page at the draft. But they still had this Ja question. And now we have a Cam Boozer question of, can he wear number 12 now? Because he's wearing right now 27, even though he's wearing 27 and for his mom's volleyball jersey. But he's worn 12 basically every year he's been able to wear a basketball number. And so I think the organization would have liked to have turned the page last week, but they had not solved the Ja dilemma. And then today,

0: I think Portland gave them an out, and they decided, hey, it's best for all parties, let's move on, and I think that's what they executed today.
1: How much did Ja change over the years in Memphis? Like, is he actually different now than he was when he first got there?
0: He is definitely different. What I think is difficult to comprehend is his actual rise, because his rise is more like what we would see with a child star than what we see with a high-level draft pick. Because for so many of the guys that are going to be taken in the top two of an NBA draft, they've probably been the best player on their grassroots basketball team. They then were a high five-star and went to, you know, any number of select college programs where they were a big star there. Well, none of that was applicable with Ja. Ja was in the back room of AAU tournaments and auxiliary gyms getting completely overlooked, to the point in which an assistant at Murray State saw him at a South Carolina AAU tournament and was like, we got to offer this guy. And they did. And for his freshman year, he was playing a little bit. But then his sophomore year, he just has the unbelievable meteoric year that we all remember, the explosive highlight plays, the big NCAA tournament win. And he just kind of was on this like rocket ship to stardom. And so, you know, he played with this youthful like exuberance that honestly you mainly just see like out of a kid. And when the Grizzlies were kind of up and coming, you know, it was just kind of fun. Well, then they finally get to a little bit of a playoff type of their timeline, and they win a series against the Timberwolves, and then that next series was against the Warriors. And the Warriors, quite frankly, just kind of big brothered them, punked them, and that was the first time Ja started to kind of hear the noise, like, you ain't there. And another thing you got to remember about Ja is Ja's really the first guy of that generation that grew up entirely on his phone and grew up entirely with social media. And Ja's just the guy, man, that he can't unplug, and he's just always going to scroll Twitter and he's going to search his name. And I think you go from a guy that's heard nothing but praise for the first few years to all of a sudden he's, you know, reading NBA Twitter, which I think any of us that have ever perused NBA Twitter, I think we would not exactly say that's the best of humanity. And so that really started to eat at him. And then you started to see the next year after that first playoff run, the deepish playoff run, he kind of started trying to be this tough guy. And that's the first time I was like, well, this is kind of weird, where it was like he was really, like, it was clearly the persona that he wanted to adopt. And then that culminates with the first, I don't know, brandishing of a gun, however we say it, at the Denver Gentlemen's Establishment. That leads to the first suspension. And then, you know, it was just kind of weird and moody that entire rest of the season. They kind of go away from the Lakers series without much of a whimper. And then he fires up Instagram Live again. And we have the second gun incident. That results in the 25-game suspension. I actually think after that suspension, he was ready to come back and play basketball at a pretty high level. The problem was the Grizzlies had dug themselves such a hole without him that the season kind of felt meaningless. And then 9 games in, despite playing fairly well for those 9 games, he tears his labrum, has the surgery. And then it was just a constant battle of can Ja stay on the floor versus what is Ja getting paid? And then there was just kind of this constant friction and back and forth between him and the organization. He ends up getting rid of his agent, and they're now in-house. So there was really no one behind the scenes to kind of smooth things over. And so there was just a lot of friction between him and the front office. He wanted an extension before this season, and the Grizzlies, I think, rightfully so, chose not to give that to him, but that just created more bitterness and friction to the point in which I think everybody just decided, hey, we're done here.
2: Yeah. Well, and done they are, now that ushers in, of course, the Cameron Boozer era there in Memphis. Jeffrey Wright, you can check him out at 92.9 ESPN. Jeffrey, we really appreciate it.
0: Anytime, y'all.
1: Amber, Jeremy's a lot better than Iris. I'm sorry.
2: It's not. I mean,
1: Jeffrey's allowed to have his musical opinion. He's allowed to have his taste. That's fine. Jeremy is a much better song than Iris. Iris is a good jam.
2: I'm now questioning myself. I feel like would Flo have been my choice over Jeremy?
1: Jeremy's a much better song than
2: Flo. It's just Jeremy. But Goo Goo Dolls, the only thing I can name is Iris, but no, Iris is a better... It's a better song.
1: It's a good song. You remember the movie that was featured in, that Iris featured in? You remember? Nicolas Cage, Meg Ryan?
2: City of Angels. Oh, City of Angels. Never saw it. Don't know what you're talking about.
3: Slide's a good tune as well.
2: Slide. Is that a Goo Goo Dolls song?
3: Yeah.
2: I'm so bad.
1: Of course, it's a Google. Wait, is Sasha just mentioning good songs?
2: Or it could be a Pearl Jam song. I don't have their catalogs in front of me. Coming up next here on Amber. Was that your big defense?
1: Good song, Freebird.
2: That was your big defense, was just saying that Jeremy's a better song than Iris? That was it?
1: Yeah, it's a lot better. I mean, you want me to get into an entire catalog here? We only have a finite amount of time.
2: Coming up next, would a move to the Bay be the best thing for LeBron James? We'll break it down right here on Amber and Ian with Jonathan Zaslow filling in for Ian tonight.
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21: 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Sharif Aishag joining us talking some New Orleans Saints and Glenn West talking

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1: Draymond opts out of that contract. It opens the window for the Warriors to offer a free agent. Maybe it's LeBron. Maybe it's somebody else. I'm not making any assumptions about anything. I'm just telling you these are the facts here on June 29th.
2: Wizards president of basketball operations Michael Winger has talked glowingly about Anthony Davis. But if I'm Mike Dunleavy Jr. in that Warrior front office, I'm putting a phone call in to see if Davis is available in trade discussions.
3: I do think about this for LeBron and if he might just want to have a little fun at the end here.
4: Does still hold up, Zaza? It's the banger. Now, if somebody like you...
5: Timeless.
4: Well, okay, all right. If somebody like you has been to 30 Pearl Jam concerts, and again, has an app on his phone to track that.
5: Yep.
4: Do you like these very popular... What is this, from Black? Is that the album Black? Is that what it was?
5: Jeremy, this is from their first album, 10.
4: 10. Not Black,
5: they,
4: 10, sure.
5: They don't play this song all that often. So when they play, you know, stuff like Jeremy or Alive, no, everyone still loves it. Yeah.
4: Oh, yeah, Alive. Great. That's the other one. Okay. See, I thought like a purist like yourself would like, you know, like poo-poo on the popular song. That's what you got to do when you really love a band.
5: No.
4: To prove that you really love the band, you can't really love their popular. You got to pretend you're too cool for their popular.
6: Got to love the B side.
5: No, I'm not gatekeeping. Yeah. I'm not gatekeeping. Like, it's cool if they play the super popular songs at a show so everybody's happy. Although, I will tell you, the majority of the audience at a Pearl Jam show, they're like me. Like, that is the audience that is still selling out these buildings when they play. Like, it's a lot of me that's there.
4: There can't be too many of yous. I refuse to believe it. All right. So LeBron James, he has a lot of things in common with you, but he might be headed to Golden State because Draymond Green opted out of his player option. That gives Golden State flexibility. And so a lot of people then immediately jump to the conclusion that maybe they're going to use that flexibility on LeBron James. We also started getting the rumblings that Golden State might be talking to the Washington Wizards about Anthony Davis. So could we be seeing a LeBron AD reunion alongside Steph and Draymond in Golden State? The thing I haven't actually even asked you yet, Zaslow, is do you think that that's great at all from a basketball perspective?
5: I'm more along the lines of, these guys aren't going to fit. These are all-time great players. You find a way to make it work, okay? Give me as many great players as possible, and we'll find a way to make that work. But my hesitation when it comes to these super teams is the way that the new CBA is constructed. I think it was back in 2023, so we've seen this now for a few years. The way that the new CBA allows or doesn't allow you to build your roster is gone are the days that you can have, you know, your big three. If you have a big three, they better all not be making max money because you cannot field a team anymore with three max players. We know how that was down here. Wade, Bosh, James, big three, all making the big money. That's okay. You could still field a championship roster around them. That's not how you build teams anymore. Like, you can't have three players making max money. The rest of your team is going to be all minimum contracts, and that team is not winning anything. So if you're going to wind up acquiring three players of that stature, they have to take significant pay cuts.
4: Right. They would have to take significant pay cuts. Heck, I mean, obviously Draymond is part of this because he's clearly renegotiating with them. The fact that he opted out to try to give them this flexibility. Kristaps Porzingis then goes and signs an extension with Golden State. That extension, 2 years, $40 million reportedly, puts a hamper in this whole plan. It throws a monkey wrench right into this whole LeBron AD thing because The Porzingis extension cuts directly into that $15 million non-tax mid-level exception that people were saying they were going to use on LeBron. That already, in and of itself, Zazzle, LeBron playing for $15 million, like that in and of itself, it's a massive massive pay cut for LeBron James. But even if we suspended belief and decided that that was possible, well, now it's quite literally not even possible to pay him that much because they extended Porzingis. Bobby Marks tweeted out 9 minutes ago, here, right now, currently, as it stands, is the Golden State projected roster, projected salary. This is before Draymond Green's new contract. Projected salary, $177 million. First apron, $209 million. Using $6.1 million of the non-tax mid-level hard caps a team at the first apron. So already you have Golden State right up against the first apron, and then you're talking about paying Draymond, and now you want them to somehow bring in AD and LeBron, unless they're very willing, unless that ownership is willing to go into the second apron. And we only saw one team do that this past season. I think it was the Cleveland Cavaliers, right? No other team was in the second apron this past season. So now we're thinking that Golden State is going to be willing to do that, to make this all work for a team that looks a lot like Olden State. I mean, there's not a lot of guarantees that Anthony Davis is going to be able to give you a full season, and that 41-year-old LeBron is going to look like, heck, it would have evolved this happened 10 years ago.
5: You have to, you're also leaving out, you probably have to find someone to take Jimmy Butler.
4: Right,
5: you
4: know, Jimmy Butler makes that part of this.
5: Like $55 million, and he's coming off of a severe knee injury, and he's 37 years old. Mm-hmm. Is somebody taking Jimmy Butler's contract from you? Are you attaching multiple first-round picks to Jimmy Butler to get someone to take that contract? Like, I don't know how that happens. I feel like maybe we, as media, we might be a couple steps behind here, where this was something that the Warriors, you know, explored, but you see the Porzingis deal today, and it's like, yeah, maybe they've already struck out on that idea, and they're moving forward.
4: That's almost what it feels like to me, because when we started the show tonight, and when I was hearing stuff all day, I was thinking, okay, I mean, this has been one of the destinations linked to LeBron for weeks, so it stood to reason that maybe there'd be some sort of conversation there, that there'd be more smoke as it pertains to Golden State, because maybe there was some negotiations happening, or they were exploring their options. But now tonight, at almost 9:30 on the East Coast, I feel even less like it's a possibility than I did, frankly, a few days ago, because now, especially with this Porzingis extension, I'm just not seeing how it's very possible. And the Anthony Davis component getting thrown into it honestly just confuses me, because I don't really know why it's necessary for Golden State. If they wanted to try to acquire LeBron, that's
5: one thing. It's about attracting LeBron.
4: So LeBron's only going to go there for AD. He's not going to go there for Steph and Draymond. Reportedly, he's always wanted to play with Steph. That was the whole thing. So there you have it. Plenty more coming up. We're going to find out what's a big deal and what's not a big deal right here on ESPN Radio.
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5: I'm Nick DeLuca. Knockout stage in the World Cup, Netherlands and Morocco in Guadalupe, Mexico. They are scoreless in the 30th minute. Earlier, Paraguay knocking off Germany in Foxborough, advancing to the round of 16 with a 4-3 win in penalties. Jose Canales scoring in sudden death to clinch the Paraguay victory. In the NBA, the Grizzlies are trading 2-time All-Star Ja Morant to the Blazers for Jeremy Grant and Chris Murray. Morant has been limited to 79 games over the last 3 seasons, played in only 20 this year. Memphis had explored trading Morant at the deadline. They get the deal done with Portland now. A move for the Blazers. Could they still add to their roster? ESPN Radio's Freddie Coleman says this doesn't rule out a potential move for Jaylen Brown.
18: I wonder how much this rules out a potential trade with Jaylen Brown. Because you have all these pieces. Maybe it doesn't. Maybe it's setting up all these pieces. Maybe a package, a 3-team package with Jaylen Brown in the middle of that. I have no idea. But we've seen a lot of strange things. Strange moves that happen with NBA free agency starting tomorrow. Ja Morant with the Portland trip. Wow.
5: Coleman on Freddie and Harry. Elsewhere, Warriors forward Draymond Green declining his player option to become a free agent. The move creating some flexibility for Golden State to pursue LeBron James in free agency, while Golden State is re-signing big man Kristaps Porzingis to a 2-year $40 million deal, prohibits the Dubs from the full non-tax mid-level exception.
4: Hey, it's Michelle Smallman, and coming up Tuesday with NBA free agency about to tip off, we ask Adam Schefter which quarterback will be next to sign a big money deal when he joins us at 8 a.m. Eastern Time. It's on Sportsman, like 6 a.m. Eastern, right here on ESPN Radio, ESPN2, and ESPNU.

0: along here on Amber and Ian. Zaslow's here. He's filling in for Ian tonight. We have covered a lot of ground. NBA free agency officially starts tomorrow, but heck, it already feels like it is in full swing. The NBA rumors flying all over the place. Plus, World Cup action. Oh, it does. I mean, I don't know why we do this dance that it doesn't start until tomorrow.
1: But you know what? It feels different than past years. I feel like it's so much more. It's been so much more wild, wild west over the last couple of weeks. You know, it's just like, go out and make your deals. I feel like there's, I feel like it's been more this year than in years past.
0: Yeah, I tend to agree with you. This one's been really fun. The NBA offseason always is very, very fun to me. This one has been particularly wild. And then, of course, we've got the World Cup as well. Germany got knocked out today. We have reacted to it all. We've had people on to discuss it. If you miss any of it, check out the podcast on the ESPN app. A riddle brought to you by Progressive Insurance. 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
2: But is it a big deal or not a big deal with Amber and Ian?
0: And our producer, Stosh. Hello, Stosh.
4: Happy Monday.
0: Happy Monday.
4: If there
0: happy,
4: is such a thing.
0: Happy Monday. Is that a thing people say?
4: I don't think so, but happy Monday anyway. So one of the top restricted free agents on the market this summer is Piston center Jalen Duren. Now, it's been reported tonight he has a pair of meetings with outside teams scheduled for when free agency officially begins tomorrow, 6 p.m. Eastern. One of the teams is the Lakers. A source familiar with the situation told ESPN. LA's front office has been given feedback from Luka Doncic for his desire to pair with an A-list center. And Duren, would certainly fit the bill. Amber, a big deal, not a big deal.
0: Duran.
4: They were good in the 80s.
0: They had a moment. They've got some bangers. Also, don't give that look. Duran, they had a moment. Jalen Duren, he may be having a moment in Los Angeles. What does this mean? All of this feels like tea leaves that we're trying to figure out for LeBron, right? Like, that's what, like, are the Lakers, are they trying to shore themselves up more and then they're handling everything else, and then we haven't given LeBron a deal. We're not negotiating with LeBron at all, but we're handling everything else. We're out here exploring all of our other options for sign and trades and everything else. I don't know. It seems strange that, and it seems unbelievable and quite literally impossible to believe that those conversations aren't happening, that they're happening over Jalen Duren in that front office, but they're not happening over LeBron James, right? Because apparently nobody's talked to LeBron yet.
1: Yeah, I'm going big deal, but not for what you just said. Like, I don't think this has anything to do with LeBron. I think Luka wants a big man. I did see DeAndre Ayton opted into the $8 million that he's owed next year. He stinks. So they're trying to, you know, see if they could bring Jalen Duren over. But that's going to require a sign and trade from Detroit. And this is one of those instances where, all right, like, do the Lakers, whatever contract Duren, just so people understand the context, whatever contract Duren winds up signing with the team, let's say the Lakers here in this place, the only way it can get done is via sign and trade, which would mean that the Pistons would have to be interested in, you know, let's say it's $40, $45, $50 million worth of assets that they would be sending back to Detroit. And I don't know, do the Lakers have those kind of players that Detroit would be interested in? I'm not so sure.
0: Yeah, I'm not sure it works from that perspective at all, but I do agree with you that this is trying to get better for Luka wanting a big man.
1: Yeah.
0: Fine.
1: Yeah.
0: They're going to address that situation. I just think it's peculiar that there's so many reports out there that, you know, LeBron and the Lakers, they haven't even spoken. It's like that front office is taking care of everything else. And I'm to believe that they haven't even spoken to LeBron's camp. I don't know.
4: Dave McMenamin, by the way, says the other meeting Duren has is set up with the Sacramento Kings. Yikes.
1: All right, now we know winning's certainly important then.
4: Yeah. Duren. Great band in the 80s. Busy week for the Charlotte Hornets. Of course, they traded LaMelo Ball. And then over the weekend, Miles Bridges sent to the Phoenix Suns in exchange for Grayson Allen, Royce O'Neal, and a 2033 first-round draft pick. Zaz, big deal, not a big deal.
1: Yeah, I think it's a big deal. I love everything that Charlotte has done so far. Charlotte sold high on LaMelo Ball, And then you're thinking, okay, well, how could we replace that three-point, you know, they shot the most three-pointers in the league last year. They were a very high-volume three-point shooting team. And with Grayson Allen and Royce O'Neal, I think they replaced it in the aggregate. You know, it doesn't have to be with one player. Those are winning-type role players. I think there's another move that is out there for Charlotte. I think they're going to go after Jaylen Brown. But you also wind up moving on from Miles Bridges, which, I mean, consider this was a player 2 years ago who had to miss the entire season because of a very severe domestic violence situation. And 2 years later, they were able to get something substantial in trade for him. This was a really good deal for Charlotte. I think it's a big deal.
0: I think it's a big deal. I think it's a big deal, frankly, for both sides. I mean, individually, I think you can argue that Bridges is more talented than Allen or O'Neal, who they had to part with in this trade. You're talking about a talented player, and the problem is going to be availability, obviously, and the problem is going to be what does it look like there in Phoenix, but he is a player that the Suns have targeted. They've reportedly been trying to target Miles Bridges.

0: for years there. So they're obviously interested in him. They go after him. From the Charlotte perspective, it's everything that Zaslow just said. They're being hyper aggressive. I think that, you know, I like both. Like, I like LaMelo Ball. I like Miles Bridges, but also I can understand why they're trying to sell high on those guys. And we'll see how it ends up working out. This is possible. When you sell high, it's possible that it works out for everybody involved, because maybe even the teams buying high get out of it what they're banking on getting out of it. But also, we'll see where Charlotte goes from here, because they're clearly banking on the future working out better for them when you're trading away key pieces from a team that was, you know, it seemed like one of the more fun young teams in the league just this past season. So it's a gamble, but it's what you do if you're trying to sell high. There's a reason that your talent is at the high when you sell high. Stosh?
1: Sticking with NBA, do you guys remember Ben Simmons?
0: I do remember Ben Simmons, yes.
1: At the time, Ben Simmons was a big deal.
0: I remember I got into a Twitter war with Ben Simmons, and then poof, it vanished.
1: Wow.
0: In my DMs. He had some, like, sorcery going on.
1: That's...
0: He got into, like, a Twitter war with me in the DMs. This was Ben Simmons. This was, like, before faux rookie of the year Ben Simmons. And then it just... vanished. Just went away. I didn't vanish.
2: I think you're talking about Snapchat. I think that's what that is.
0: It wasn't Snapchat. It was Twitter at the time. That's why I don't understand it. Mm. Snapchat, I know how the things disappear. And this was before vanish mode on anything.
2: You sending disappearing messages on Snapchat?
0: What?
2: Are you sending disappearing messages on Snapchat?
0: I don't do that sort of thing. I'm just familiar.
1: So speaking of vanishing, Ben Simmons vanished last year. He was out of the league. How'd you like that? Did you like that?
0: I like that.
1: Come on. You know, I need some love here. That was pretty good.
0: That was good.
1: Anyway, so Ben Simmons, out of the NBA last season. Yeah, he was fishing, doing stuff like that. Good for him. He's ramping up his training for a potential comeback. He told Men's Health in an interview he needed to get away and find himself again in his year away from the league, and hopes to show potential teams that he's healthier and stronger. Simmons saying, maybe I'll go back to Philly. Miami would be nice. And not because it's Miami. I like Eric Spoelstra. I like the Heat. I like their organization. I like the culture. Amber, big deal, not a big deal. Would you love Ben Simmons on the Heat?
0: It's also very notable that in this Men's Health article, because I just looked it up, he's off the coast of Miami. In the article, he's on his boat. There's a huge picture of him. He's shirtless on his boat, chilling, looking out over the ocean. And it says that he's off on the deck of his boat off the coast of Miami. So clearly Ben Simmons must be spending time in Miami, living in Miami. It makes sense since he became a professional fisherman after this. Listen, Zaslow, this is not a big deal. I know we need help.
2: It's not a big deal. What are you having to hawing over?
0: Was at one point a rookie of the year? Is not a big deal.
2: It's not even close to a big deal. And I got news for Ben Simmons, all right? Maybe he's listening right now. I got news for Ben Simmons.
0: I don't want him back in my DMs yelling at me.
2: The last kind of player that the Miami Heat want is a guy who wants a lot of money and doesn't want to play and doesn't want to try and doesn't care so much about basketball. That's the last kind of player that the Miami Heat are going to go after, meaning Ben Simmons is the last kind of guy the Miami Heat would be interested in.
0: Yeah. It doesn't seem like the best fit, I have to admit. Is he a diamond in the rough, Jonathan? I have a really hard time believing it. And he just stepped away from the league.
2: No, the reality is I have a hard time believing he's back in the league.
0: Period. Ever again? Yeah, I mean, maybe he should stick with fish. At 29 years old, Ben Simmons. So, I mean, he's certainly still young. And it is wild to think, though, that dude is just right now a professional fisherman with how talented he was when he came into the league and how talented he was when he first was in the league.
2: He was an all-NBA player.
0: I mean, just unbelievable. Like, he was so good at one point.
2: He was good, yeah.
0: Coming up next here. And again, the whole vanishing thing. And my idea, I don't understand it. Coming up next here. I'm flying tomorrow. The stress is very real. Who waits until the last minute to pack? Is that exclusive to men? We did have a woman call us earlier. She chimed in, 888-ASPN. She said she starts packing like a few hours before her flight, which was wild. We will discuss it all right here on ESPN Radio.
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0: So you think Jeremy is better than even Flo?
1: Yeah, okay, so you were asking earlier if someone like myself, who is a huge Pearl Jam fan, do I, like, you know, thumb my nose at the people who want to hear songs
0: stuff.
1: Like, yeah, and the answer is no. I'm good with whatever they want to play. But Even Flo is, like, the song that fans like myself are like, I don't need to hear Even Flo. Because they literally play it at every show.
0: Oh, a so song that's, like, that's the song that Pearl Jam will always
1: play? Yeah, yeah,
0: really?
1: Yeah, yeah. Yeah, like if you asked me, I've seen Pearl Jam 30 times, and very famously, you know, I have the Pearl Jam Stat Tracker app, so it keeps track of every song I've ever heard and how many times in every show.
0: So ridiculous.
1: If I were to look it up, I've seen Pearl Jam 30 times. If I were to look it up, you ask me how many times I've seen Even Flo, I would guess it'll be at least 25.
0: Really? Okay, I also would like to amend my favorite Pearl Jam song, because I said it was Jeremy, because that's also the first Pearl Jam song that came to my head, and I was on the spot. But, and if you missed any of the show, check out the podcast. Excellent.
1: I feel like Better Man or Daughter
0: but
1: is going to be
0: But it was Better
1: favorite.
0: Man. It's Better Man. What am I talking about? It's Better Man. And Daughter is probably number two. What was I thinking?

0: thing. Yeah. So I'd like to amend. Yeah. I want that to be on the record. How many times have you
1: heard... Okay, I have it here. Even flow. I've seen them. I've seen 30 shows. I've seen them play Even Flow 28.
0: How many times have they played Jeremy?
1: See, they... Ooh, let me see. I've seen them play Jeremy 9 times.
0: So
1: nine.
0: Dorky. Okay, so they clearly like Even Flow better than Jeremy, or they think that they're more known for it. I don't know either one.
1: It's just like it's a live, because they play a different set every single night. It's just a live show staple, Even Flow, and Jeremy is more rare. So I love when they play that.
0: What do you do with this information? Why, like, you're tracking the songs that you've seen them play live? Where is this going to get you in life?
1: Oh, who knows? I mean, maybe I'm hosting a show one time on ESPN Radio, and someone says to me, Zaslow, how many times have you seen them play Jeremy? Well, guess what? I got it right here.
0: Fair enough. This was SportsCenter's new interview podcast from Rich Eisen, featuring SportsCenter legends, available now at Disney Plus, the Rich Eisen Show YouTube channel, and all podcast platforms. This was SportsCenter is presented to you by Gusto. Right now, we are in the middle of live action in the World Cup, the Netherlands and Morocco.
1: Wanna know how many times I've seen them play alive?
0: How many times? Speaking of live, hold on, let me get this update real quick. Netherlands, Morocco, 0-0, as they say in the football world. How many times have you seen them play alive?
1: 24. That's more than I thought. 24 times. That's a lot. That's a lot.
0: Those have got to be the songs that you've seen the most, right? Out of any Pearl Jam song, I would imagine.
1: Oh, well, luckily for you, I can see which song I've seen the most. Hang on one second.
0: Surprised you don't know that off the top of your head. Surprised you have to look that up. This is wild that you have this information.
1: I have seen the song that I've seen them play the most, Even Flow, 28 times.
0: Yeah,
1: yes,
0: there you go. I have never seen...
1: Tied with Do the Evolution, also 28 times.
0: I'm not even sure I've ever seen anybody in concert twice. I've never seen a band in concert more than twice. Yes, what do you mean really? You're a roadie. That's not normal behavior. Why would I bother to spend my money seeing an artist that I've already seen?
1: Okay, hold on. Right, so give me whatever country artist is your favorite these days. Who's your favorite?
0: Morgan Wallen.
1: Okay, Morgan Wallen. And everyone loves Morgan Wallen. He plays great shows. I know he does the stadiums. And you saw Morgan Wallen a few years ago.
0: I did.
1: And I know he's touring again right now.
0: Yes.
1: You wouldn't want to go see him again?
0: I actually did not see him when I had the opportunity. Now, I sort of regret it. But what happened was I saw him a few years ago in West Palm at that amphitheater, which was a cool experience. Mm-hmm. And then he was just recently in Gainesville at our old stomping grounds at Ben Hill Griffin.
1: You wouldn't have wanted to go to that if you could?
0: I didn't want to, but I looked up the prices of the tickets. And I'm like, you know what? This doesn't make sense because I've also already seen this person. And the prices of tickets were so outrageous. It was a really, really expensive concert.
1: Yeah. Concerts are very expensive these days.
0: Yeah. Well, and that one in particular, I think because of where it was, that one was more than just like a normal concert. And so, no, I didn't. I decided it was not worth spending that kind of money on that concert. Now, would I go to a Morgan Wallen concert again? Probably. But I'm not going to go to 30 of them. Yeah. You know, maybe I'd see him a second time. I'm not sure I've ever seen an artist a second time, though. Honestly, I can't think of one.
1: Yeah, but a big reason for that is, and people who are way into music usually know this, a big reason for that is most of these, like, I would imagine Morgan Wallen, if you look up his sets, he's playing the same show every single night, okay? Like, this is his tour, and this is the show we're doing, and they do this show every single night. There are a few bands, Pearl Jam being one of them, that every night they play a different show. It's really rare to find bands like that. So, unless your favorite band is one of those bands, why would I want to go see Morgan Wallen multiple times on the same tour when it's the exact same show? That does sound silly, but that's not what I've been doing. That's not the case.
0: In fairness, you've seen Even Flow 28 times. So, there is that.
1: I know, but that's one song. It's one song. The whole show is different on a nightly basis.
0: I went when I was at Luke Combs a couple years ago. The woman behind me started talking to me, and she had been at the concert not just before, but the night before. She had gone to the same exact Luke Combs concert the night before. Now he had changed the set. You know, most of those artists will change like a song or two, even if they're
1: one or two.
0: Yeah, they'll always change from like one or two. For the people that do that when they're in a town and they go to both concerts, you know, back to back.

0: night sort of thing. But no, they're not changing the whole set by any means. So anyways, all right, well, to each their own. So again, Morocco, Netherlands, live action. They are now at the half at 0-0. Throughout the evening here, you will get updates on the live action. Germany, I have Pearl Jam a moment. Germany got knocked out earlier today. Brazil had a scare.
1: I'll tell you, though, like the exciting part of the exciting part of that is Paraguay beats Germany. We know Germany is a power. The U.S. kicked the crap out of Paraguay.
2: Yeah.
1: The U.S. beat them 4-1, and Paraguay just took out Germany. Now, Germany is a good defensive team, and hence them only giving up the one goal to the Germans today in 90 minutes and then in 30 minutes of extra time as well. So that's super encouraging, I think, for the U.S.'s chances moving forward. Of course, they start their knockout round on game on Wednesday against Bosnia-Herzegovina.
0: I'm flying out to San Francisco tomorrow because it is in Palo Alto. That's where the game is. Now, I'm not actually going to the game because my husband and I have decided only one of us.
1: You just want to be in the city?
0: Well, he's going. His plan is to go to the game. But I'd like us to be able to also pay our mortgage. So we've decided that maybe he'll just go. And I'm going out there with the kids, and we're going to join them. And we'll see. Maybe we'll be around the festivities. But have you seen these prices for these tickets? That was low.
1: It's something. Heck, Amber, like the stadium right here is 10... The stadium's 10 minutes from my house. Not that the U.S. hasn't played in any games here at Hard Rock Stadium, but the stadium's right here, and I would love to go, and the tickets are just way too
0: much. Ooh, have you gone to the fan zone thing at Bayfront? Right there?
1: It's right across the street from where I work in the morning.
0: I know.
1: Yeah, it's right across the street, and it is slammed every day. Yeah.
0: Have you been?
1: No.
0: But you just said it's right across the street. You could just walk over to the FIFA fan zone.
1: I'm living my life.
0: There's good fans there, Zaslo. Wasn't Columbia just in town?
1: Oh, I know.
0: There's good fans hanging out there.
1: Great. Great fans.
0: They're great fans. From what I hear. There's been a lot of great fans across this World Cup. That seems to be a theme going on.
1: Oh, but these are great fans.
0: Like extra great fans that you didn't walk across the street to the fan zone to party with. Coming up next, game night's headed your way. They will keep you updated on Netherlands, Morocco, right here on ESPN Radio. You can also listen to them on the ESPN app.
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2: One of the biggest moves of the offseason belongs to the Memphis Grizzlies. According to ESPN, Memphis is trading two-time All-Star Ja Morant to the Portland Trail Blazers in exchange for veteran forwards Jeremy Grant and second-year forward Chris Murray. That is going on down in Portland. On to Miami, they're keeping one of their veteran wings as Andrew Wiggins is expected to sign a three-year, $64 million contract to remain in Miami. The deal reportedly includes a player option for the final season. On to the World Cup. Earlier today, Brazil punched their ticket to the round of 16 with a 2-1 defeat of Japan. Paraguay beats Germany on penalty kicks late in that one for a huge upset. Right now, the Netherlands and Morocco 0-0 at the half. In Major League Baseball, we're looking at the Reds as, I'm outdated. I'll give you an update on baseball a little bit later here. Here we go. The Rangers beat the Guardians 6-3. The Padres are tied with the Cubs 2-2. Coming up next, myself and John Michaels on Game Night on ESPN Radio.
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1: 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We are. He's John Michaels. I'm Emmett Golden. And we are presented by Progressive Insurance. So, John, I did this last week on Monday. Totally botched my first update. But then I killed the rest. So I just got it out the way. You know, I got the bad one out the way as I didn't refresh before the update started. But, hey, there's always 10:30. How's things going on a Monday night?
2: Man, look, it happens to the best of us. You do live radio long enough, you will read things. One of my first times here on ESPN Radio a couple of years ago, we get the taglines for all the reads. And I guess the tagline was on there, but then the part that we weren't supposed to read was on there. I think it said read three times an hour. And I Ron Burgundy, that bad boy. I said, "And girl, we're going to read this three times an hour." And I said, "Now I sound like a dum-dum for reading something I wasn't supposed to." So it happens to the best of us. No, life is good here in Atlanta. Excited. It's NBA free agent time. My Heat got Giannis a week ago. I'm back in the basketball business as we get ready for a big 4th of July week.
1: Yeah, one of the big things that happened today, and it was very surprising, was seeing Ja Morant be traded to the Portland Trail Blazers for Jeremy Grant and Chris Murray. And there's a lot of reasons this was weird. First of all, Portland. Like, right. Huh? Like, that was just strange.

0: There's two like this, Emmett. I thought the same thing back at the trade deadline. I was ticked off when the Hawks weren't able to get any type of pick for Trae Young. Nothing. You just got kind of table scraps. And now all of a sudden, Ja Morant goes for two guys that are whatever. Like, Jeremy Grant's a solid player. But you're trading away a guy that a couple of years ago was an MVP candidate and seen as a supermax type player. And now he's sent out to the West Coast in basketball purgatory in Portland to restart his career.
1: Yeah, with the owner of the Portland Trail Blazers, who is one of the cheapest owners ever to step foot in the NBA. So I don't know what's going on there. Matter of fact, let's hear from Sham Sharania, ESPN senior NBA insider. He was on the 5 o'clock Sports Center, and he talked about Ja being traded to the Blazers.
2: Two-time NBA All-Star Ja Morant has been traded to the Portland Trail Blazers for Jeremy Grant and Chris Murray. This trade pairs Ja Morant and Damian Lillard together in Portland. This is a high upside swing for the Trail Blazers. Ja Morant's value across the league in trades with the Grizzlies had just plummeted. But Blazers officials spoke to Ja Morant a short time ago. I'm told Ja Morant told him he's excited to be in Portland now. From a basketball fit, though, this now has Ja Morant, Damian Lillard, Scoot Henderson, Drew Holiday in the backcourt. So as far as where the basketball is going to go, who's going to get the shots, who's going to get the opportunities between those four guards, Denny Avdia, Shaedon Sharpe, they've got a lot of players that are capable with the ball in their hands. But Ja Morant, his era, his tenure now is over in Memphis. We've seen over the last calendar year.
1: Yeah, what are they doing? You know, it is my question.
0: Yeah, there was a saying a few years ago when the University of Miami made a deep run. One of the guys that I knew locally had his saying. It said, Miami has more guards than Shawshank. That's what it feels like now with the Portland Trailblazers. More guards than Shawshank. Look, that works in a 6'5 and under league, maybe a 6'7 and under league. In the NBA, you're going to have some size. There's no way, Emmett, that they keep this backcourt and multitude of backcourt mates together. I see this being the first of multiple moves for Portland to shake up their team. It's crazy because it felt like they were a young, up-and-coming team a year ago that if they would have kept that group together, maybe have grown. But when you get a chance to go get a superstar talent like Ja Morant, even though his value had fallen, why not take a chance and swing for the fences? And that's exactly what they did.
1: Yeah, I guess it's like buying a lottery ticket. You know, you buy low and sell high, right? Like, we know how good Ja Morant is.
0: Yep.
1: Not that long ago, when everyone was looking at, man, it's all these Euros winning MVPs, who's the best American player? Ja Morant was on the verge of being the face of the NBA, at least from an American-born standpoint. And poof. Just like that, all gone away. Obviously, the stuff with the guns on social media, injuries, and next thing you know, all of a sudden, Ja Morant value is all the way in the toilet. Now, we know what type of player he is, and if he can be that, then I think this is a savvy move for the Blazers.
0: Absolutely, and when you think about a guy like Ja Morant, he knows, or at least I hope he knows, that there aren't many other chances he's going to have in this league. And there's not many other careers that you can go out and make hundreds of millions of dollars playing a game. He's obviously a world-class talent, but the people I think in his corner have not been the best of friends or the best of people to talk to him, because the gun thing was stupid. Then you double down on it. You're riding around in a car just being a dum-dum. Sometimes you got to have people in your corner that are going to tell you no. Yeah. You need a father figure or a brother or a friend that are going to say, like, look, man, you are our outlet. You are our way out of everything that we've gone through in the past. Buckle down and play basketball. The club's always going to be there. Fun times are always going to be there. Go make this money and be a star while you have a chance.
1: Freddie Coleman, host of Freddie and Harry, kind of echoed those same statements.
3: Ja Morant's about to find out how much value he really has now, whether he's involved with Jaylen Brown or not being involved with Jaylen Brown. Because it was barely 3 years ago we were talking about this dude the same way we're talking about Jaylen Brown right now, a potential face of the league. Ja Morant literally had a team in his hands, being the dude, and on off the court, he threw it all away. At this point, you're Ja Morant. You're not even 30 years of age, and right now you're playing for your basketball life.
1: He is. He is. I'm Emmett Golden alongside John Michaels. It's game night on ESPN Radio. And are we seeing a shift where there was a time, if you were a superstar player, you pretty much ran the organization. Right. And we're seeing, organizations now move off of these superstars.

0: superstars, all maybe flawed superstars, but it doesn't seem like they're desperate to keep a hold of these guys anymore.
1: There never would have been a time that Ja Morant was traded. Never. Or if he was, it would have been a blockbuster trade where you got major pieces back and multiple draft choices. There never would have been a time where a franchise like Atlanta, who had been desperate for a superstar forever, would have let Trae Young walk for Corey Kispert and pieces. That never would have happened before. There never would have been time in our life that Luka Doncic would have been traded for a broke-down Anthony Davis and not gotten 9 first-round draft point choices in exchange. I think you have now saw teams, rightly or wrongly, say we're going to get away from guys that may run a franchise and go get us guys that want to be teammates on a franchise. They're looking at the New York Knicks. The New York Knicks were not built with a bunch of guys that were faces of the franchise. They were built with a bunch of guys that were pieces that fit perfectly, and that's how you go win a title in these days.
0: It feels like teams don't have the patience for the nonsense anymore. Mm-hmm. You know, like the guys that you keep, Steph, right? No, they're never getting rid of Steph. You know why? Steph's squeaky clean.
1: Right.
0: You know, he's an excellent player, and no issues at all. Even Jason Tatum. You know, now Jaylen Brown, in my opinion, squeaky clean, too. I don't know what's going on with that, but I think that's more about internal things that are going on. Luka, I think the Mavericks looked at him and thought to themselves, he's an amazing basketball player,
1: right,
0: but is he a champion? You
1: right.
0: know, and they just screwed up by trading him for nothing. That's where they messed up.
1: Well, and remember all the talk about Luka is he didn't take the offseason seriously. He was a little bit out of shape. What I saw was a guy in the conference finals drag a team to an NBA championship. They didn't win it, obviously, but they made it to the finals. In shape or out of shape, that's a conversation you have. Now, Ja's different. You know, Memphis a few years back was seen as that next up-and-coming young team. They had him and Jaren Jackson Jr. and some of the pieces they had put around them, and they were, you know, the grindhouse, and they played really hard. It got to a point, though, where the juice was not worth the squeeze. And when a guy's making over $40 million, which is each of the next 2 years on Ja Morant's contract, teams go, look, we're not winning with you. We got to try to rebuild without you. Let's go get whatever we can.
0: Yeah, yeah, and they are doing it now. He's John Michaels. I'm Emmett Golden. This is game night, and I got a little riddle for everybody. A riddle brought to you by Progressive Insurance. What do your home and auto have in common? Progressive protects them both. 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
1: Learn more at
0: progressive.com. I'm good with the easy riddles.
1: Uh-huh.
0: Yeah, the ones you got to think about, you can count me out. You know, I ain't getting those.
1: Look, don't ask me math questions on the show, and don't make me ask some philosophy questions. I don't know any of that. Riddles I might get from time to time. The riddle I now want to try to figure out and how to answer it is, what in the heck does Portland have planned next? Because I'm looking at just a breakdown of the roster, and you'll laugh at this. Point guard, shooting guard, power forward, point guard, small forward, center, point guard, shooting guard, shooting guard, shooting guard. They only have 3 real power position players. They have a power forward in Kamara, who I'm not, I know what he's able to accomplish. They have Donovan Klingon at center and Jan Hansen at center. The only other forward they have is Advigi, and that's it. Everybody else on that team is a guard.
0: Yeah.
1: You have to trade away multiple guards to try to make this roster work.
0: Yeah, we're going to have to see what the Portland Trail Blazers' plans are for the rest of the offseason. And what are the Golden State Warriors' plans? Is LeBron, AD part of them? We'll discuss that coming up next. It's game night on ESPN Radio.
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2: Tune into a Tuesday edition of the Hunt Palmer Show. Sharif Aishag joining us talking some New Orleans Saints and Glenn West talking all things LSU. It's the Hunt Palmer Show, 1 to 3, 1 to 5, ESPN, Baton Rouge.
3: Draymond opts out of that contract. It opens the window for the Warriors to offer a free agent. Maybe it's LeBron. Maybe it's somebody else. I'm not making any assumptions about anything. I'm just telling you these are the facts here on June 29th.
4: Wizards president of basketball operations Michael Winger has talked glowingly about Anthony Davis. But if I'm Mike Dunleavy Jr. in that Warrior front office, I'm putting a phone call in to see if Davis is available in trade discussions.
5: I do think about this for LeBron and if he might just want to have a little fun at the end here.
6: What do the Warriors have cooking this offseason? It's game night on ESPN Radio, the ESPN app, SiriusXM Channel 80. I'm Emmett Golden alongside John Michaels. We are presented by Progressive Insurance. You heard there, Draymond Green opted out of his option for the Warriors. And I think everybody realized he opted out. He didn't plan on going there. I'd be shocked to see Draymond Green play somewhere else. So obviously he does that in order to free up some space for the Warriors to sign some guys. And then, John, we hear LeBron and AD.
7: Mm-hmm.
6: Are we really doing that? You know, are we really doing that? Are we bringing, like, a team that would have been awesome in about 2017?
7: Sure.
6: You know what I'm saying?
7: Would have been the greatest team of all time in 2017.
6: Easy. You know that 82-0 game that everybody's playing? You could have got that in 2017. Now, some of those players long in the tooth, still very good. Do you think there's any truth or anything that you believe could actually see AD and LeBron up there with the Warriors?
7: For late-night viewing pleasure, God, I hope so. I would love to see LeBron and AD and Steph Curry, Jimmy Butler, although I heard Jimmy Butler might have to be shipped out if Anthony Davis is brought in. They brought back Kristaps Porzingis. I believe they re-signed Al Horford as well. So that would be one of the great 35 and up teams in the history of the NBA. Emmett, I also saw a meme today of what the Warriors would look like. Do you remember the WrestleMania when the NWO returned?
6: Mm-hmm.
7: It was Sting, Hogan, Nash, and Hall, and they all are pushing like 60 years old, and you know, they could barely make it to the ring, and they're going against Triple H, and I think it was X-Pac was out there and Shawn Michaels, and it was a bunch of old dudes. For guys my age, it was perfect. Right. That's what the Warriors would look like. I don't think realistically it's going to happen, but for all that is fun in basketball, for 1 year to see LeBron and Steph play together, I think we all would absolutely love it.
6: Let's hear from Brian Windhorst, ESPN NBA insider, was on the Rich Eisen Show, and he talked about what Draymond opting out means for the Warriors.
8: The most important thing that happened was that Draymond opted out of his contract. It wasn't last week. It was 10 days ago. Mike Dunleavy, the general manager of the Warriors, mm-hmm. did his draft press conference, and he said, yeah, we think Draymond will pick up his player option. That's what the operating theory was until yesterday. And so by Draymond opting out of that, it takes $28 million off the Warriors' books. And in this era where you are in the aprons matters everything,
6: yes.
8: it drops them down into a level where all of a sudden a lot more becomes available. And look, I'm going to be honest with you. Draymond could just re-sign for $27 million in 10 days and nothing could have changed. Like, that is on the board. But one of the things that it opens up is the ability to sign LeBron James for $15 million. Now, let me just say, regardless of whatever else you want to put into this, if you can get LeBron James for $15 million, it's an incredible deal.
6: I love our two different perspectives of this because I'm in Cleveland, mm-hmm. right? And we know LeBron's history with Cleveland. And I think it would look really weird for him to play a year, probably his last year, maybe his second to last year, with the Warriors for his retirement tour to be with Golden State. It would just feel weird. It's been a long time since I got mad about where LeBron went. You know, I think when he left with the Heat, when he left the Cavs to go to the Heat, I was furious. And after that, he came back, won a title. We good. So I'm not upset with LeBron wherever he goes. But the way I look at it, and I'm obviously biased. I'll address my bias being in Cleveland. Cleveland is the only place that actually really appreciates LeBron James. They don't

0: see him as a Laker out in L.A. He's right. not like Kobe. He's not like Shaq. He's not like Magic. With in Miami, they have more respect for Udonis Haslem as a member of the Warriors than they do LeBron James. And if he was to go to the Warriors, it'd be the same thing. You'd just be another guy. It'd be cool because you're LeBron, but you wouldn't be Steph, you wouldn't be Draymond, you wouldn't be Klay. So obviously, for sentimental reasons, I think the ending of the story would be awesome if he came home to the place that really appreciates him. But ultimately, the way LeBron operates, everything's up in the air.
1: Yeah, I'll disagree a little bit. He, just being somebody that's born and raised in Miami and has a giant Miami Heat tattoo right here on my right arm.
0: Okay, so you would know. Is he looked at as...
1: He is respected, I wouldn't say as much as Dwayne Wade, and that's only because Wade is seen as the... He was kind of seen as the glue that brought all three of the championships to Miami. But every Heat fan knows that without LeBron, we have one title and one title only. If the Heatles don't come together, it doesn't happen. I'd love to see him selfishly return to Miami for a final tour, but I just don't think money-wise it would work. I've always operated under the impression that the final year was going to be in Cleveland because it would only be right. Conquering hero, return back home, bring Bronny with him, whatever the Lakers need to do to come up off of Bronny's contract, and get to do the retirement tour the right way.
0: Right.
1: You go to Golden State, that's Steph Curry's franchise. Mm-hmm. You're going to be upstaged by him. You go back to Miami, this offseason is all about Giannis. Nobody down there is really going to give a damn about LeBron being there. You go back to Cleveland, you come back as a conquering hero, and maybe, just maybe, the pieces fit where he helps lead them back to an NBA, at least back to an NBA Finals.
0: Yeah, I mean, you'd look at the Cavaliers actually need him, you know,
1: sure.
0: because they got to the Eastern Conference, but they got to the Eastern Conference Finals last year, so they are at least at that step. I will tell people for the that don't know this, LeBron is at home. Mm-hmm. He is in Northeast Ohio. He is in Akron. He's been playing Firestone and all of the swanky, even though they would not as many as Miami or California. There's some nice golf courses up here in Northeast Ohio. LeBron's been at all of them, and he was even on social media, video of him driving through Akron. So I don't know if he's just home for the holiday to have a good time, or with free agency starting tomorrow. I don't know. Maybe we could dream, because that would be an awesome way to start free agency tomorrow at 6 o'clock to hear LeBron's coming back to Cleveland.
1: Yeah, and what's crazy, Emmett, is normally when LeBron hits free agency, it's the number one story in sports.
0: Right.
1: I remember the decision, as you do well. That was, you know, 2 months it almost felt like, even though I think it was only 10 days. Mm-hmm. When he left Miami, it was he's going to sign. Oh, crap, he's on a plane. He's not signing. And now he's going somewhere else. Now, everybody, it is a big domino to fall, but it's not the domino anymore. And I think a lot of that has to do with the fact that the NBA, the structure of free agency has changed. This used to be the Christmas time for every NBA fan.
0: Yeah.
1: Now it's more, okay, who can you swing a trade with? How can you manipulate your roster that way? You don't wait for that one big fish to hit free agency like Pat Riley did 100 years ago when he said, we're saving up all our cap space to go get these guys. You don't see that any longer. And that's where LeBron kind of becomes, I don't want to say an afterthought, but he's not the story like it should be.
0: Yeah, and look, they came up with the second apron because they wanted to deter people from putting together super teams and,
1: right.
0: and you know, and dynasties, even though I don't think dynasties are a bad thing in sports, you know. But the NBA, especially since the second apron has been rocking, has had the parity that the NFL tells you it has.
1: Yeah, you're talking about 8 teams now in 8 years, 8 different teams since the Warriors had their repeat and the end of their dynasty. It's been 8 in 8 years. Is that good for basketball? I think it is. New York got to see a title for the first time in 53 years. Oklahoma City got to celebrate for the first time, I think, since Barry Switzer was a head coach a long time ago in that area. So, yeah, it's good to see that. I would like to see somebody that becomes a villain, though. Because having that villain, I think, makes sports a lot of fun. And the NBA doesn't feel like they have a villain team as of right now.
0: No, they don't. They don't. It was weird because I felt like it wasn't a team, though. It was Wemby. Wemby went from, like, the sweetheart right. to the villain in us in half a series.
1: Right. You know? Yeah. Throw the ball off Stephon Castle's back. We all hate you.
0: Yeah. And all you throw an elbow, turn the ball over, and now all of a sudden we don't like you anymore. It shows you how finicky sports fans could be. He's John Michaels. I'm Emmett Golden. This is Game Night. Coming up next, we're going

0: to speak to someone that has been with all the locked in and everything that's going on in free agency. It's game night.
1: Coming up on the Tuesday edition of Unsportsmanlike with Evan Cohen, Chris Canty, and me, Michelle Smallman. 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
0: Been a big day in the NBA, and one of the biggest moves of the offseason belongs to the Memphis Grizzlies. According to Sham Sharania, the Memphis Grizzlies are trading two-time All-Star Ja Morant to the Portland Trailblazers in exchange for veteran forward Jeremy Grant and second-year forward Chris Murray. In other news in the NBA, the Miami Heat, they're keeping one of their veteran wings. Andrew Wiggins is expected to sign a 3-year, $64 million contract to remain in Miami. The deal reportedly includes a player option for the final season. Also, Bradley Beal is headed back to free agency. The veteran guard declined his $5.6 million option with the Los Angeles Clippers after an injury-plagued season in which he appeared in just 6 games before suffering a season-ending hip fracture. On to the World Cup earlier today. Brazil and Paraguay both punched their tickets to the round of 16. Brazil beats Japan 2-1. Paraguay beat Germany on penalty kicks in sudden death right now. The Netherlands.

0: and Morocco knotted 0-0 in the 70th minute. On to Major League Baseball. The Texas Rangers beat the Guardians 6-3. It's the top of the ninth where the Brewers lead the Reds 5-3. Also, the Padres and Cubs tied at 2 apiece at the top of the eighth. Coming up next, more game night with myself, Emmett Golden, and John Michaels right here on ESPN Radio.
1: Coming up on the Tuesday edition of Unsportsmanlike with Evan Cohen, Chris Canty, and me, Michelle Smallman. 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
2: Draymond opts out of that contract. It opens the window for the Warriors to offer a free agent. Maybe it's LeBron. Maybe it's somebody else. I'm not making any assumptions about anything. I'm just telling you these are the facts here on June 29th.
3: Wizards president of basketball operations Michael Winger has talked glowingly about Anthony Davis. But if I'm Mike Dunleavy Jr. in that Warrior front office, I'm putting a phone call in to see if Davis is available in trade discussions.
1: I do think about this for LeBron and if he might just want to have a little fun at the end here.
0: It's the offseason in the NBA, so you know things are going to get weird. It's game night on ESPN Radio, the ESPN app, SiriusXM, Channel 80. I'm Emmett Golden alongside John Michaels. 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Let's bring in Ramona Shelburne, ESPN's NBA insider. Ramona, we appreciate you joining us. So your reaction to John Morant getting traded to the Portland Trailblazers, and then my follow-up is, what the hell are the Trailblazers doing?
4: I think it's the same answer. Like, we all saw this and went, wow, that's a lot of guards now in Portland. And, don't forget Dame Lillard is coming back this year. Like, they went and got him back, and he's one of the franchise's all-time great players, and he's healthy now after his Achilles injury, and he was supposed to be your starting point guard. So you got Drew Holiday, they got Scoot Henderson, who had a great playoffs. I don't totally know how John Morant fits into this. And so, my sense with Portland is they've been trying to get a star. They tried to trade for Anthony Davis. They tried to trade for Giannis. Neither of those things happened at the deadline and again in the offseason. And so here's a star. John Morant's a fallen star, but maybe you're buying low on him and you can get him to play his best basketball again, a new scenery and new surroundings. But I don't know what to do with the rest of that team. It doesn't feel like you're either going to have a lot of guards or someone's going to go.
5: If somebody does go, Ramona, who's most likely to be traded from them?
4: I can't see them trading Dame. But, Drew Holiday was so important for them. He was probably it was him and Denny Avdia were their best players last year. It's hard for me to see him move on from that situation, but he certainly would have a lot of value around the league. Scoot Henderson finally was healthy at the end of the year, had a great game in the game they won in San Antonio. I don't know what his return would be, but that's, I'm sure he has a little value around the league. I don't know. It's a hard thing to decipher in Portland and sort of figure out what they're doing. That was the first surprise off the board today. Although we had been hearing for weeks that Memphis had a team. I had originally thought it might be Minnesota, but then they went and got LaMelo Ball. But it's the Portland Trailblazers, and we'll see what they're up to.
0: Sticking in the Western Conference, the Golden State Warriors, after having Draymond Green opt out, everybody's going, oh, they could add LeBron and AD. Is that a real possibility, or is this clutch trying to get everybody paid?
4: Also, all of the above. Right? I mean, this is leverage season. This is put pressure on people season. Create options. You can see the motivate. I think with LeBron and the Lakers, like, they have not pressured him into giving them an answer about whether he's even going to play next year. But they do need to know pretty soon here, because free agency starts at 3:00 Pacific, 6 Eastern tomorrow, and they have meetings scheduled with other free agents and need to know how much money they have to offer people if he is playing for them. He has played this out. He could have talked to them for the past week. He's their free agent, and he's declined to do so. If anything, his agent has just said, I don't even know if he's playing next year. So We're getting down to the wire.

0: We're getting down to the point of maximum leverage. That should sort itself out during the day tomorrow. But I know Golden State has wanted him for years. They've actually tried to trade for him in the past several times. He's a free agent now, so they don't even need to trade for him. But the move they made to re-sign Porzingis cuts into their cap space a bit, to where they can't necessarily even offer him that $15 million. It would either be a smaller exception, or they'd have to do a sign and trade, and that is kind of hard to swallow if you're LeBron. That's quite a pay cut. So I don't know if I would say it's unrealistic. It's going to depend on what LeBron James wants. I mean, my sense being here is, if someone's not giving you an answer, that's sometimes your answer. Is this just, I want to be wanted? I want to see how much you'll do to get me, or how much you'll pay me. I do think the Anthony Davis piece of this is part of the choreography on this is different, right? I think if you're the Warriors, you want to secure a commitment from LeBron first before you would even engage in conversations for Anthony Davis. If you're LeBron, maybe you want to know that they're going to get Anthony Davis first before you commit to a different team like the Warriors. You want to know you're going to a team that has a chance to contend. So the choreography on this is going to be interesting if we even get out of the starting blocks. And I can tell you guys, from what I understand, as of late today, there have not been any substantive conversations between the Warriors and the Wizards about Anthony Davis.
1: Ramona, sticking with the Lakers, under the assumption that LeBron doesn't go back there, they've re-upped with Austin Reeves. Obviously, you have Luka under contract. How will they construct this roster? Who do you see them bringing in to try to complement what they have right now in Luka and Austin Reeves?
0: I think they are not afraid of restricted free agency. I think the three big restricted free agents are Jalen Duren, who they already have a meeting with, Walker Kessler, who I think they have a strong interest in as well, and Peyton Watson, strong interest. He's a swing man. So, restricted free agency is very dicey, because these are guys who, you know, you can make a big offer and the other team can just match. That's a strange way to deal with free agency, because you won't know anything until 48 hours, from July 7th, when you can officially make that offer, but you can have meetings now. So that's interesting. And then, I think the Lakers have a new way of thinking right now. I think they're looking for younger players who can fit, can grow into roles. So some of the younger free agents that grade out well in terms of scouting and analytics, I think, are on their board. In terms of centers, and it's all, again, we get back to the timing and the choreography of everything there. You can be in on a lot of people. Like, you can be in on Robert Williams III or Mitchell Robinson or Sandro, I can't say his last name, from Toronto, right? People call him Mamu. They're in on guys like that. But what comes first, the LeBron or the rest of the, or the egg, right? I mean, I think that's the proverbial question. And will we have an answer on LeBron by the start of free agency at 6 p.m. Eastern tomorrow?
2: She's ESPN NBA insider Ramona Shelburne. I'm Emmett Golden alongside John Michaels. It's game night on ESPN Radio. You brought up Jalen Duren. Did his value take that big of a hit just due to his performance in the playoffs last year, especially against the Cavaliers?
0: Somewhat. I mean, I think that hurt. But I also think... I think Detroit's got to just keep its books in order. They're just trying to get the best deal they possibly can. And so, you know, while he has not received an offer that he likes yet, or he hasn't been able to come, there's obviously a gap between his representatives and what he thinks his market should be, and what they think his market should be. There's a gap, but it doesn't mean this is insurmountable. He's a really important player for them, and it's just a matter of, like, I think it was similar to the Lakers with Austin Reeves, the difference being Jalen is actually restricted and Austin was unrestricted. So the Lakers had a number they wanted to pay. Austin proved that his value could be stronger outside of that number. Now, theoretically, he was not supposed to be talking to anybody by then. Okay, so there's some league rules that are at play here. But, it's all about what somebody else is willing to pay you. And there may be a pressure point that Detroit won't match at, just like there could be a pressure point for Utah with Walker Kessler, could be a pressure point with Denver and Peyton Watson. But we'll see. restricted free agency is notorious.

0: definitely hard to predict. And I think everybody always says they're not going to match until they match. It's just a matter of how much they can stomach something that is going to be hard to stomach for years to come on their books.
1: Ramona, Jonathan Kuminga, the Hawks decided to decline the option today. What is his market right now as he is a free agent?
0: Well, now he's finally unrestricted. My problem is there's not a lot of teams with cap space, so it's going to have to be somebody's mid-level, or he'll have to work out some kind of sign-and-trade with another team. He's still a young player with a lot of upside. It's just, you know, it didn't work that well in Golden State, and obviously in Atlanta they didn't pick up they didn't sign him to a long-term deal, and they let him become an unrestricted free agent. So I'm curious to see where he ends up, because he turned down a lot of money in Golden State, right? And he's see if he ends up ahead in the long run. I don't know. He's still a young 3-and-D guy with a lot of upside. We'll see if there's a team that can find money for him, or find an opportunity for him to really prove it. He's obviously looking for a team that believes in him and wants him to be the number one guy. Last year that was Sacramento. The Kings really wanted him, and let's see if they get back involved with him again.
2: Well, great stuff as always, Ramona. We appreciate you joining us tonight.
0: Yeah, see what the next 18 hours brings, because it could look very different this time tomorrow.
2: Oh, it's going to get crazy. I'm counting on it. Thank you very much. There she is, Ramona Shelburne, ESPN NBA Insider, joining us here tonight. I'm Emmett Golden. He's John Michaels. Coming up next, what is the biggest upset that you've ever seen? One took place today. We'll tell you about that, and we'll tell you the biggest upsets that we've seen. That's coming up next on Game Night on ESPN Radio.
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0: presented by Progressive Insurance. I feel like there are a lot of fans that weren't fans of soccer that might have some fatigue about the World Cup. It's the wrong time because these are the best games right here. And we saw an example of that earlier today as Paraguay defeated Germany in penalty kicks, in sudden death penalty kicks. It's the like the highest drama you could have in soccer. In Paraguay, remember, they were the first team the U.S. played. U.S. beat them 4-1, and everybody said, yeah, but it's Paraguay. Well, they're on their way to the round of 16, and it was a huge upset.
1: Look, I don't have soccer fatigue only because I live in Atlanta, and what has been going on with the FIFA World Cup and the festival and the matches here has been unbelievable. I'm not going to lie that I'm some diehard watch every match. I watch the U.S. I'll look at the scoreboard. I watch Brazil and Colombia for different reasons than anything that has to do with what's going on the field. But I always wondered, Emmett, we even talked about this last week on ESPN Radio when I was on. I don't know the level of competition that Team USA had beaten. I was on the Friday after we had beaten Australia. It was myself and Q Myers. And we talked about Paraguay. And we talked about, obviously, beating Australia. And, you know, were those good wins or not? But now that Paraguay beats Germany, suddenly you feel like Team USA actually accomplished something. And we might be somebody to be reckoned with in this round of 32.
0: Yeah, it's to the point, to put it in perspective, they're considering should they fire the coach, should they sack the coach. I'm sorry, let me use the proper term. So that is the Germany's looking at it like there's no way we should have lost to that team. But that brings us to this. 888-SAY-ESPN, that's 888-729-3776. It's the biggest upset you've ever seen. We'd love to hear from you. And, John, I feel like we've seen a bunch of them. Uh-huh. We could give you kind of a list. How about your top three upsets?
1: Oh, let's do it then. All right, yeah, I'm going to go from number three through number one. Let's hit number three on
2: number
1: the John
2: Michaels
1: biggest upset. And I'm full disclosure, Emmett, this is our first time really working together.
0: Yep.
1: I'm a full-fledged University of Miami homer.
0: Uh-huh.
1: 1983, the Orange Bowl. Mm-hmm. At that time, Miami was known as Suntan U or Miami of Florida. Nebraska came into that game having won 22 straight games. They had the Heisman winner, the guy that finished third, and the guy that finished fifth. It was Mike Rozier, it was Turner Gill, and it was Irving Fryer. They had Dean Steinkuhler. They had, Dave Remington was their center. There's now an award named after him. Supposed to be the greatest team in college football history. Bernie Kosar, Howard Schnellenberger, and the Miami Hurricanes won 31-30 and helped us win our first ever national title. That was a giant upset.
0: Well, I know Bernie Kosar personally. He is the GOAT up here in Cleveland. One of the best quarterbacks that ever played. Somebody I consider a friend, so you know I'm feeling that.
1: What do we got for number two?
2: Number two.
1: All right, number two, it was the first time we all thought it would never happen in the history of college basketball where a number 16 would beat a number one. Now, it's happened twice, but when the first time it happens, it was so unbelievable. And not only did UMBC beat Virginia, they beat the crap out of Virginia. Maryland Baltimore County did something that none of us ever thought would be accomplished in the college basketball tournament. So for that, they sit at number two on my top three list.
0: Yeah, that was a huge upset. It's when that happened, it's like, oh my God, it shouldn't have. Nothing like that would ever happen. We finally saw it, and then finally,
2: Number one.
1: Number one, and I have to tell the story behind this one. Mike Tyson at one time was the most feared man on the planet. Like, he literally was every gangster you thought of. He was every street dude you thought of. And he was the baddest man in sports. And none of us thought Mike Tyson could lose.

0: lose a fight because he was knocking out people in 30 seconds. The fight happened in Japan. He's fighting a guy named James Buster Douglas, who was like a 35-1 underdog. It was something ridiculous. And somehow Mike Tyson lost. Now, back then, I know there's a lot of people out there that don't realize that sports weren't on everywhere back then. That fight happens in Japan, so it happens like way late at night. Mm-hmm. I didn't have the money for cable or pay-per-view or whatever it was on. I wake up the next morning living in South Florida. I either got the Miami Herald or the Palm Beach Post. I forget which one. And on the front page of the paper, it says Mike Tyson knocked out. And I must have been 15 or 16, Emmett. Mm-hmm. I looked at the paper and I go, somebody's losing their job because there's no... It had to have meant Mike Tyson knocks out Buster Douglas. But sure enough, I flipped over to SportsCenter. I look up and Mike Tyson gets knocked out. That, to me, is the biggest upset in the history of our lives.
1: It's funny that you bring that up. I was about 10 years old at the time, and my family, my aunt, when there was a Tyson fight, she'd get the pay-per-view, right? And all my aunts and uncles and cousins, and it'd be a big family affair. It was an event whenever Tyson fought. And I remember it being silent in a house that's never silent. You know, it's usually the party house, and you could hear a pin drop. That most certainly was a huge upset. 888-SAY-ESPN. That's 888-729-3776. We're asking you for the biggest upset that you've ever seen. I'll give you my top three, and we'll start off right here.
2: Number three.
1: We started just talking about soccer, right? I'm a huge soccer fan. Leicester City won the EPL in 2015-2016. To put this in perspective, the year before that, they were in the lower tier of soccer. They weren't even playing in the Premier League. Mm. It's the only time a team got promoted and then went on to win the league. It's one of the most unprecedented things we've ever seen in this world. And right now, they're in the third tier of English soccer. So
0: if I were to put that in a college football perspective, would that be like North Dakota State, who moved up this year, ultimately goes on and wins the college football playoffs?
1: Yes. And then 10 years later, they're an NAIA school.
0: Wow. <You know? laughs> That's amazing.
1: Yes. So that is my number three. Up next,
2: number two.
1: Well, seeing as though I'm from the great state of Ohio, I have to take a shot at Michigan, right? Michigan losing to Appalachian State. This is that 16-1 seed, right? This is, hey, we're going to pay you to kick your butt, and you're going to take this butt kicking this money, and you're going to go on your way. Nope. They went on and got the dub in one of the craziest upsets that we have ever seen before. That was number two.
0: Was it Amani Edwards, the quarterback, and then they blocked the field goal at the end? Michigan was a preseason number five. I think they had Jake Long on that team. I mean, they were supposed to run the table and win a championship. Can you imagine that? That's like letting a dude borrow like $1,000, and the next thing you know, he's taking your wife out on a date. Like, what is going on?
1: Or you let a guy borrow $1,000, he takes it to the casino and wins $100,000 with your money and goes, here you go, you can add that grand back. Yeah. I got plenty of money here. That's number two for me. And then finally,
2: number one.
1: I know everybody that listens to this show, they have to know where I'm going with this. Mm-hmm. The Cavs coming back from 3-1 against the greatest regular season team that there ever was. Not only was it a big upset, it made them run and get KD. That's how bad it hurt. And even though the Warriors won 3 of those 4 championships, that was the most important one. That's my biggest upset, John.
0: And I will tell you, on that note, that's why the Warriors were probably happy Draymond Green opted out, because if he doesn't do a hit below the belt, they probably win that in 5, and LeBron's legacy's not the same. We did not mention the miracle on ice. Obviously, Team USA in the 1980 Winter Olympics winning over Russia. Probably, when they make movies about your upset, you're never going to have one that tops that. But I thought that one went without saying, which is why I didn't bring it up.
1: Yeah, I think that's up there by itself.
0: Right.
1: You know, you're never going to get an upset bigger than that, especially with everything that was going on from the Cold War and all that type of stuff. He's John Michaels. I'm Emmett Golden. We want to hear from you. 888-SAY-ESPN, 888-729-3776. The biggest upset that you ever saw, it's game night.
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0: matchup in the World Cup is right around the corner, and we'll kick it around with Taylor Twellman on that and throw open the in-studio doors for actors Colin Hanks and J.K. 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
16: We've got some drama at the World Cup. The first 90 are in the books. The Netherlands and Morocco knotted at one apiece. They go on to extra time. Earlier in the World Cup, Brazil beat Japan 2-1. Germany also beat Paraguay beat Germany in PKs, in penalty kicks. So Brazil, Paraguay punch their tickets to the round of 16. Earlier today in the NBA, we saw that the Memphis Grizzlies are trading Ja Morant to the Portland Trail Blazers in exchange for Jeremy Grant and Chris Murray. That's just one move that happened today. We also saw the Miami Heat. They are retaining one of their veterans as Andrew Wiggins is expected to sign a 3-year, $64 million contract to remain in Miami. Let's take a look at scores across Major League Baseball. The Pirates beat the Phillies 11-7. The Detroit Tigers defeated the Yankees 7-3. The Mets fall to the Blue Jays 2-1. And the Red Sox beat the Nationals. More of Game Night featuring John Michaels and myself, Emmett Golden. That's coming up straight ahead.
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1: Tomorrow, we have free agency, the start of free agency in the NBA, but things are getting crazy already. 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I'm Emmett Golden. Alongside John Michaels, we are presented by Progressive Insurance. So we saw the Miami Heat. They made a big move. They went and got Giannis Antetokounmpo. The Trailblazers today, it was a weird move, trading for Ja Morant. Not sure. It would have been big at one time. Now it's just a little strange. But, John, as you look at the NBA, is there a team that you feel like has to make a big move this offseason to either catch up or to stay on pace with the best in both conferences?
2: The easy one, Emmett, would be the Los Angeles Lakers, because the Lakers are always supposed to be at the top of everything. But when you made the move for Luka Doncic, I don't know that you have to make a subsequent big move. They just have to make the right moves. The first team that comes to mind to me that needs to make a big move is the Denver Nuggets, because I feel like that championship window is just continuously shrinking. Oklahoma City, if they were healthy, probably would have won back-to-back. Unfortunately for them, Jalen Williams was out. Obviously, San Antonio, as young as they are, as long as they have Wemby and all those young pieces around them, they're going to be contenders for a long time. Jokic is still the best big in the league. You could argue he's the best player still in the league. But that mix, ever since they let a lot of their role players go and they fired Mike Malone, it hasn't been right. It feels like Denver needs to make a big move. And I wonder if they're on the phone with somebody like the Boston Celtics saying, hey, what can we do to swing a Jaylen Brown trade, put him with Nikola Jokic, and see if that could get him back towards the top of the Western Conference?
1: Yeah, there's a for the sake of not being a homer, I'll set the Cavaliers aside to later on in this conversation, but I'll stick in the Eastern Conference. And it might surprise you. The Orlando Magic.
2: Ooh.
1: They were a team that was seemed to be ascending the past couple years. And this last year, you know, they make the play-in, and they just did not necessarily. And they get out of the play-in, and they just never seemed to really put it together.

0: But if they don't bring in another person, I could see them out of the play-in next year and back into the lottery. So for their sake, I look at them as a team as if they want to keep up with the rest of the Eastern Conference, because I actually felt like they should have been a top five seed last year.
1: Right.
0: And they obviously underperformed. So I think the Magic, they have to do something. Now, they fired Mosley, their head coach. Let's see if that makes a difference. But I feel like they need to tweak that roster just a little bit more.
1: Yeah, and it's interesting because, Emmett, last year they tried to make what they thought was a big move when they brought Desmond Bane in. And you traded away picks to go get him. Paolo Banchero is obviously really good. I love Franz Wagner's game. They're a team that, unfortunately, when you look at the top of their contracts, they're going to have to trade somebody to be able to go get something. Wagner's making $41 million this year. Banchero's going to be making $41 million. Bane makes $39 million. Jalen Suggs makes $32 million. They're already dealing with negative space over the first apron. They don't have much money left before they hit the second apron. And their problem is, I think if they signed you or I, we'd be the best two jump shooters on their team. They just can't shoot the ball. And then they have the embarrassment of having a 26-point lead in a closeout game against Detroit and blowing that. So how do you bring that same group back? That's a great call, because the East is shaken up. With Miami making the move for Giannis, Indiana, people forget about it's going to be healthy this year.
0: Yeah.
1: Obviously, with getting their point guard back in Tyrese Halliburton, suddenly making the play-in is not a guarantee in the East. And I think the Wizards, if they keep that team together, could be interesting, although Anthony Davis may end up being on the move sooner rather than later.
0: Yeah, but like to your point, if they keep that squad, with A.J. DeBanza coming in, they could easily take a play-in spot. I don't think they'd go much further than that, at least in the first year, but they definitely could do that. There's another team in the East that I'm looking at, and Freddie Coleman, host of Freddie and Harry, thinks Kawhi can make this team a real contender.
2: Does he make him a contender in the Eastern Conference? There's no doubt about that. But like you said, it's based on his availability. Mm-hmm. And if he's available, he played 65 games last year.
3: Yeah.
2: And he was tremendous for the Clippers. At times, you look at him and say, man, oh, man, that's a bad mother, shut your mouth, when it comes to Kawhi Leonard. If he's able to provide that, I'm kind of leaning, I don't know about second best team. I guess I'm banging. I don't know if the Celtics are going to find a way to try to trade Jaylen Brown and maybe convince him to stay. If that happens, you can push the round down to third.
0: And he's talking about the Raptors there.
1: Right, which would be interesting, a reunion of 2019, the 1 year that obviously Kawhi spent there and he won an NBA title and all the magic that was there. How much do they have to give up to go get Kawhi would be my question.
0: Yeah.
1: What part of that core do they break up? Because they're another team, money-wise, they're going to have to give up somebody to get somebody. Scottie Barnes is over $41 million. Brandon Ingram's at $40 million. Emmanuel Quickley's at $32 million. R.J. Barrett is at $29 million. So a lot of money associated with them. I'd slow my roll on Kawhi putting them at number two. Mm-hmm. But they definitely would elevate themselves, probably lock into a top four seed, and they wouldn't be a team, again, depending on what they have to give up, that you'd want to take lightly when it comes to the postseason.
0: I mean, Brandon Ingram at $38 million,
1: yeah.
0: Maybe you have to throw another player in there as well. Maybe that would be something that the Clippers would be interested in. But, I saw them last year in the first round against the Cavaliers, and Scottie Barnes is a certified dog. R.J. Barrett, solid player. They just had no consistent scoring at all. There was just so many times where they looked around and was like, we're just going to have to beat the Cavs up, in order to make this a game, just because they just didn't have the offensive power. If you're able to get Kawhi there, again, I don't know if that instantly makes them the top contender in the East or where it would put them, but I'd take them a lot more serious than I did last year.
1: Yeah, another team that I would think that potentially needs to make a move, and I don't know how they would do it, would be the Rockets. And I think a lot of that has to do with the window for Kevin Durant. Every day that goes by gets smaller and smaller. Now, personally, I don't think Kevin Durant can be a number one on an NBA championship team any longer. I'm not sure in his career that he ever could be a number one to win an NBA championship. Kevin Durant, Slim Reaper, one of the great scorers in the history of the league. But for whatever reason, outside of the years where he wasn't the number one in Golden State, he just hasn't been able to drag a team over the hump. I just feel like they're kind of miscast a little bit with the way that they play. They've got pieces. Singing is obviously really good at center. I think getting Fred VanVleet back fully healthy could help them have a solidified

0: buying force at point guard. Jabari Smith is okay, but he hadn't really been a superstar that you thought he was going to be. I could see them maybe shaking that up and trying to find a complimentary piece to Kevin Durant and see if that can get them over the hump. Because, again, at 38 years old, how much longer can KD go out and give you 25 points and score the way that he has?
1: Yeah. Yeah, no, that's a great point. One of the, and I don't necessarily think this team has to make a big move, but I saw them connected with Jaylen Brown, and that's the Denver Nuggets.
0: Mm-hmm.
1: You know, if the Denver Nuggets, if they flip, and I like Jamal Murray a lot, but if they flip Murray and bring in Jaylen Brown, I think that, look, the West is just a gauntlet, you know, so I'm not ready to say they're better than the Thunder or than the Spurs, but they're right there with them. You know, it just seemed like last year they weren't quite at that level, even though they still have one of the best players in the world. If you're able to make a big move and bring in a guy like Jaylen Brown, right, then all of a sudden I think you're right at that level with the other top two teams in the West.
0: Yeah, they're part of their problem is just they don't have depth. You know, yeah, when they won the NBA title, it's Bruce Brown coming off the bench. It was KCP out there shooting threes. Now you look, and Christian Braun's a good player. Cam Johnson, I think they're going to try to offload him and his $23 million contract. Aaron Gordon was great when they won the championship a couple of years ago, but he's starting to age a little bit. Mm-hmm. And I think with Jamal Murray, you start talking about $50 million this year, $53 a year from now, $57 the year after that, and isn't quite as great as he was a couple of seasons ago. So I wouldn't be mad at that at all if they were to shake it up. The West is crazy.
1: Yeah, it is.
0: You have San Antonio and OKC, young, athletic, mm-hmm, teams that are going to be there for a long time. If Chet Holmgren can figure out how to get his head out of his rear end in the playoffs, you know, maybe the OKC, and obviously they're just waiting on health to be there. I'm also fascinated, Emmett, with what they do, because they've got like 29 draft choices over the next 3 or 4 years. You don't need all of them. You've got a lot of money attached. Do they maybe want to get off one of their bigger high-paid players? Would Holmgren become expendable at some point? Do you attach him to some draft choices and maybe go get another high-profile player? I don't know how they do it, or do they just run it back one more year?
1: Yeah, I trust them, whatever they're going to do. You know, I trust them because they seem to make the right moves all the time, and they have more assets than just about anybody. He's John Michaels. I'm Emmett Golden. This is Game Night on ESPN Radio. Coming up next, what would be the best landing spot for Jaylen Brown? That's straight ahead on Game Night.
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13: 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How many times is Brad Stevens and the Boston Celtics going to give Jaylen Brown the hug with the knife in his back?
14: They've asked multiple teams for up to 4 first-round picks, in some cases even more than that. I can't find a team right now that is willing to give up that amount of draft capital.
15: It's not a thing. They don't want you at all. It's just to get better. You are the best option to shop around.

0: 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And we're all wondering, how is this Jaylen Brown Celtics saga going to ultimately play out? And I love what I heard from Shump right there. Mm-hmm. I think the situation is he's their most valuable asset, at least that they're willing to part with.
1: Right.
0: And it doesn't mean they don't want you, but it means that you're the most valuable asset that they have. And I don't know where this relationship is at. It feels like it's over and that you can't repair it. But I look at this like having an argument with somebody and then you're like, all right, I mean, I was mad, you know, but I don't hate you.
1: Right.
0: I wonder at a certain point, are they going to get to that point to where they go, what are we actually arguing for? What are we mad about? And because I'm not so sure the Celtics have really disrespected Jaylen outside of offering him up for Giannis.
1: And look, that if Jaylen Brown really sits back and evaluates that, you were being traded for one of the five best players in the NBA today. And that's not a disrespect to Jaylen Brown. I think Jaylen Brown, if you went down the list, he's probably a top 15 player in the NBA. But if you have a chance to go get a top five guy, relatively close in age, only off by 2 years, you probably do that. Here's the thing. I don't understand now, after the Giannis stuff went down, why the Celtics wouldn't sit down and just tell Jaylen, our bad.
0: Yeah,
1: we had a chance to go get a superstar. My bad. This dude averaged 28.7 points a game. He shot 47.5% from the field, 35% from downtown, which is one of his best years ever shooting three. He led the team to the number two seed without his running mate in Jason Tatum. They just won the NBA title a couple of years ago when healthy with that group as a duo. Like, what is Boston thinking right now, Emmett? I have no earthly idea why they're trying to run him out of there. Somebody's going to get a star player in Jaylen Brown, and I think it ends up being, relatively speaking, for pennies on the dollar.
0: And I think the reason why you hear you can't right now, the offers aren't blowing the Celtics out of the water, because everybody knows the relationship is terrible.
1: Right.
0: And they're trying to lowball you because they know how good Jaylen Brown is. They're just like, hey, the relationship is jacked up. Let's get him for as little as we can. And I could understand from Jaylen Brown's standpoint, like, why am I why didn't you offer Tatum for Giannis?
1: Right.
0: You know, because he sees himself on the same level. I see him on the same level as Tatum. I really do. So I understand how that could hurt his feelings. But I'll even look at it this way. The Browns traded Myles Garrett for Jarrett Verse.
1: Right.
0: And Jarrett Verse is an awesome player. I'm sure he was disappointed. Mm-hmm. But think about, man, they traded me for, like, the Browns wanted me to give up Myles Garrett.
1: Right.
0: And I think maybe that's the way Jaylen should look at it. Like, man, they Giannis, and I'm sure Jaylen probably feels he's on the level of Giannis. But, yeah, man, for a great player. They did consider trading you for a great player. And it's easy for me to say, but I'd love to see them put it behind them and mm-hmm. them to just go ahead and come out, because I think they'd be a tough out in the Eastern Conference. You get rid of Brown, you better bring back somebody equally as good, or then the Celtics take a step back if they don't.
1: Yeah, they were 56-26 last year. Jason Tatum missed a ton of games coming off the Achilles injury and never really was 100% healthy. Yeah, some of their depth from their championship year a couple of years ago is gone. But the question is, who could you get that would give you the same value of Jaylen Brown that keeps you in NBA contention? Like, I cobble together. I live in Atlanta. We're always trying to figure out ways to make the Hawks better. Jaylen Brown is an Atlanta kid. Wheeler High School, right outside of Atlanta. Why couldn't the Hawks get involved? Well, the question then is, are you willing to come off of Jaylen Johnson to go get Jaylen Brown? Our answer is no, because if you get rid of Jaylen Johnson, yeah, Jaylen Brown's a better player, but I don't know that that would elevate the Hawks far enough up the board.
0: Right.
1: So I put together some different trades the Hawks could do money-wise where it would match. You know, you give up a Dyson Daniels. This was before Jonathan Kuminga was ultimately, they didn't pick up his option. I had Daniels, Kuminga, throw in Risha Shea, and a couple of first-round picks, and you go get Jaylen Brown. So the money and everything would work. The picks would work. A couple of first-round picks, whatever. You throw one in like 2029, a guy that might be in seventh grade right now. But for the Celtics, you look at that and go, why would we want to do this? None of the guys you would give us would make us better immediately. But I think that's the only kind of trade that's going to be out there. You mentioned one with Cleveland off the air that I think would be interesting. But I just don't know how that would work for the Cavaliers in that point.
0: And that, it, for me, would be trading Evan Mobley for Jaylen Brown. And I know the Cavaliers are very hesitant because they're coming up on an extension that they could offer Donovan Mitchell. They're worried, what if Donovan doesn't sign the extension? Could he in 2 years, you know, want free agency or want to go somewhere else? So they want to keep Evan around as an insurance policy. And he's a really good young player, with defensive player of the year, you know, the previous year, and is elite defensively. So I think they would want a young player like Evan, and again, is the guy that's borderline and on superstardom. Now, the reason why I would do it is because the Cavaliers have not had a legitimate wing since LeBron James.
1: Okay.
0: And when LeBron left, they didn't have him. Then he came back, they finally had one. I do believe that you would still have the defensive presence and Jared Allen on the backside, but you would lose some depth. The Cavaliers need a second option from a scoring standpoint that you could depend on. And they want that to be Evan Mobley. Evan's a little inconsistent. So that in turn makes James Harden the second option. And it's just not that type of party for James at this point in his career. Can still help a team win, in my opinion. But if you want him to be Batman or Robin, you're probably not going to save the day. You know, now, if he's Aquaman, you know, I think you might be able to, you know, to pull off some wins in that aspect. So here's the other thing from Boston's standpoint. They got to bring back somebody that can play their style.
1: Right.
0: Because if you trade Jaylen Brown for someone who can't hit the outside shot, then, like, what are they going to do? Because that's their game. Their game is literally live by the three, die by the three. They're jacking up 43s a night at least, and they're going to live with the consequences. So that was one of the reasons I was surprised they were so in on Giannis, because Giannis isn't that type of shooter.
1: Sure.
0: You know, so I was always surprised at that. I'm rooting for this all to end with Jaylen Brown still with the Celtics and being like, you know what, let's go win another championship, but I'm a dreamer.
1: Yeah, I don't know that that's going to happen. We started the show talking about Ja Morant going to Portland, and the rumors are Jaylen Brown could be somebody that follows him, as they're very guard heavy. I just cobbled together in the ESPN trade machine Drew Holiday, Shaedon Sharpe, Yang Hansen, just to make the money work, and then a couple of first-round picks in exchange for Jaylen Brown. So in that scenario, the Celtics get back a guy in Holiday who was instrumental in what they did a few years ago.
0: Yeah.
1: You get Sharp, who would be a young 6'6", you know, guard that could come in and maybe be the heir apparent. And then you get a couple of first round picks. I think for Portland, it clears up some of the guard rotation that they have. They bring in a true wing. And then for Boston, it keeps them young and it gives them some picks to manipulate further down the road. But with that, the Celtics are not going to be as good. They're not going to be a team that I think is an NBA title contender if you take Brown off the roster, even though Holiday is still really good. I don't think Holiday and Sharp move the needle the same way Jaylen Brown does.
0: And it sounds like Jaylen Brown wants his own team.
1: Right.
0: Ain't a lot of teams out there. Even if he goes to Portland, that's still Dame's team.
1: Right.
0: You know, even though you might be the better player at this stage in your career, still Dame's team. You come to Cleveland, it's still Donovan's team. Mm-hmm. You know, if you go to the Nuggets, that's Joker's team. Unless you want to go to the Nets, you know, or you want to go to the Grizzlies or the Kings, you know, then you'll have your own team. But the grass isn't always greener.
1: Yeah, again, that's when you walk back into management. My bad. I'm good. I'm happy. You said, man, you want to send me to Sacramento, Memphis? No thanks. No, go there.
0: Man, I'm tripping. Don't even worry about it. He's Shawn Michaels. I'm Emmett Golden. This is Game Night. Coming up next, the dream scenario for NBA teams coming up this offseason. It's Game Night.
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5: Big time drama in the World Cup right now. Netherlands, Morocco tied 1-1. They're in extra time, the 113th minute. Just a few minutes to go before they go to PKs, penalty kicks. So we'll keep you updated on that. Now, earlier tonight, we saw Brazil punch their ticket to the round of 16 as they beat Japan 2-1. Paraguay beat Germany tonight on penalty kicks. They were the first knockout game to go to PKs. They're in the round of 16 as well. On the Major League Baseball, earlier tonight, the Rangers defeated the Guardians 6-3. Right now, it's the bottom of the ninth. The Marlins crushing the Rockies 10-6. Top of the eighth in Seattle, the Mariners are leading the Angels 6-2. Top of the sixth in not Oakland, in Sacramento, I guess. The homeless A's, as some folks call them, are falling to the Dodgers 8-3. And then we have the Diamondbacks at home against the Giants. They're up 5-1. Coming up next, we'll get back into the NBA on game night with myself, Emmett Golden, and John Michaels. That is straight ahead.
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0: a whole lot of stuff going on. And we're all, look, we do this as a living, being members of the media, but we're fans at heart as well. So let's go around the room and get everybody's dream scenario, off-season scenario for their NBA squad. You know what, Cam, let's start off with you. Cam Ursary, our producer tonight. What you got for us?
1: All right, I'll start with a dream scenario with the Lakers. I guess the dream scenario for me is getting Walker Kessler, re-signing LeBron back on the full mid-level exception for $15 million. And probably bringing back Rui Marcus Smart and maybe a wing like we go steal Peyton Watson from Denver. I think that's the best case scenario to give them a little bit more athleticism, a little bit more size, and a chance to at least compete in the West.
0: Let me add, I'm glad you said compete in the West. I was going to say, does that make them a championship contender?
1: If things roll the right way, I guess you could say that. I mean, I just don't know anymore, but I
0: if everybody's say, fully, sound like you
1: if
0: believe.
1: Everybody's fully healthy, fully healthy, no. That's what I'll go with. Fully healthy, absolutely not. But it gives them a puncher's chance, I guess you could say that.
0: Yeah, and that's interesting. You know, John, with the Lakers, I don't know what they can do to get them kind of, for lack of a better term, purgatory, that they

0: are out there, I don't think Austin Reeves and Luka are the foundation of a championship team. They could be pieces of it. Luka can be part of the foundation.
1: Sure.
0: I don't know if those two are basically trending towards a championship.
1: Yeah, I thought when they traded for Luka a couple of years ago, all right, they're going to make this run. And unfortunately, injuries and lack of other pieces around there, what we've learned over the past 8 years is two players can't win you a title anymore. You need OG Anunoby. You need Landry Shamet to make shots. You need Mitchell Robinson to block shots. You need depth, and right now the Lakers don't have any of that.
0: All right, let's stick in Connecticut. Josh Kapke, our board op tonight. Kapke, who was your dream scenario for your team?
2: Thank you, Emmett. My dream scenario for my Orlando Magic is that Paolo Banchero this offseason takes a leap forward as a player, and that the Magic would go past the first round of the NBA playoffs and advance to the second round. You touched on it earlier, Emmett, all the big contracts that the Magic have between Bane and Franz and Suggs and Paolo. There's just not a whole lot of flexibility as they're already over the first apron to add a lot of extra pieces around those guys. So just hoping that some of these young players can take a step forward, notably Paolo Banchero.
0: What is your dream scenario? 888-SAY-ESPN. That's 888-729-3776. For your team, you know, Kapke, I actually have been high. We've talked about it. I like the Orlando Magic a lot, and I was expecting them to be up next, you know, to be that fifth seed this year, maybe a fourth seed, to get to the second round, to continue their ascension. But, John, they just took a step back this year.
1: Yeah, I thought the Bane trade was a desperation move a year ago. You gave up too much to go get him. And I'll add to Banchero need to take a step forward. I'm still waiting for Jalen Suggs to be more than he is. I thought at Gonzaga that kid was going to be an absolute star in the NBA. Solid player, but he's not a star yet. And if he doesn't take a step and Banchero doesn't take a step, I'm not sure that anybody out there is going to help them get further than they are.
0: Yeah, and you know, they brought in Desmond Bane. You figured that would be a piece to help them take another step. A really good player, just didn't necessarily work out. But they made a change at head coach. Let's see, maybe that plays, you know, some dividends, pays some dividends for him. I'll go next. Everybody knows I'm from Cleveland. I'm a Cavs fan. Mine is very simple. My dream scenario is LeBron is not tripping on the money. Mm-hmm. And he'll come play for the Cavaliers. They won't have to do a sign and trade. They won't have to deal with any of that. Because if you go into next year with Donovan Mitchell, James Harden, LeBron James, Evan Mobley, and Jared Allen, I like that a lot. All right. And one of the things the Cavaliers have lacked and have been looking for, in my humble opinion, is heart. You know, right. It's an identity. It's toughness. And I think LeBron walking in the door, instant credibility. He's LeBron James, mm-hmm. and he could also give an Evan Mobley some confidence. When LeBron's like, yo, I believe in you. I'm passing to you. He could give him some confidence. Then I also believe that Donovan Mitchell will have someone he could depend on. Okay, I know if I'm not clicking tonight, I know LeBron got me. Or if I'm having a bad quarter, I know that we're not going to be down 20 when it's over because someone else could pick up that. That would be a dream. I don't think LeBron's playing for $6-8 million. Right. I don't think that's happening. But we said we're dreaming. Mm-hmm. So that's my dream, John.
1: All right, well, my dream, and anybody that's listening, I'm a big-time Miami Heat fan, so part of the dream has already happened.
0: Yeah.
1: They traded for a superstar. Pat Riley and all my buddies that do radio down in Miami, they call it whale hunting. They found their whale. His name's Giannis Antetokounmpo. If nothing else, Miami became relevant again as an NBA franchise because ever since Jimmy left, you know, they were stuck in the play-in round. I love Tyler Hero. I hate that he's gone. Broke my son's heart. That's his favorite player in the league. He's got Tyler Hero stuff all in his room. Now he's like, Dad, I might have to go cheer for Milwaukee or the Pistons or wherever he ends up. But for me, you've got Giannis, you've got Bam, you've got Davion Mitchell, you re-upped with Andrew Wiggins. You're arguably the best defensive team in the NBA right now without having another player signed. So here's my dream, and I've wrote it down. Get Anthony Simons full mid-level exception. Okay. And there's talk that he may take that as he tries to rebuild his stock. Shot 38% on threes in his career, 15 points a game a year ago. Duncan Robinson looks like he's going to be bought out from Detroit. get Dunk back here

0: on a minimum contract because he's going to have a whole bunch of money there. Get either Tim Hardaway Jr. or Bradley Beal on a veteran's minimum and Simone Fontecchio on a veteran minimum. Miami just doesn't have a lot of money. Right. They've got the mid-level, they've got the biannual, but they are hard capped because of what they did. You might have to do a sign and trade with Norman Powell to maybe facilitate getting Simons, but whatever it happens there. And then my final thing is trade Nikola Jovic for literally anything. Just get his $16 million off my roster.
1: I'm daring to dream. Yeah, I love that. Come dream with us. 888-SAY-ESPN. That's 888-729-3776. Let's go to Arkansas and bring in Tremaine. Tremaine, what's your dream offseason scenario and who's your team?
2: My team is the Lakers. And my dream scenario is, number one, LeBron gone. Okay, where you go. Second, I need the young players to get some time to develop. J.J. Redick been standing their growth. I need him to let the young guys run. And if I can get two guys out of free agency, I'm trying to go at Kuminga, and I'm trying to get the big man that the Orlando Magic just let go.
1: So, Tremaine, real quick, you rather have Jonathan Kuminga than LeBron James?
2: Yes, because things can never return to normalcy with him there. I need him gone, man. We can't. Just go. I don't care where you go. Just go.
1: Okay,
2: just go,
1: all right. That's fair.
2: Just need him to go.
1: We appreciate the call. Thank you. We appreciate the call.
0: So here's a good thing. Just go. Just get him up out of here. Kuminga's a free agent, and he's, you know, L.A. might be a suitor. Jonathan Isaacs, who he's talking about, that the Magic just let go, he cleared waivers. Mm-hmm. Nobody picked him up. So he's going to be a free agent. You can get him on the cheap. Right. Isaac's going to be a guy you're probably going to get at a veteran's minimum if you want him. I think if the Lakers want to dare to dream bigger and LeBron does ultimately leave to go back to Cleveland or Golden State, Kuminga could be very realistic. And then I think they go after Walker Kessler and try to get another bigger center to come in there. Problem with Kuminga, and I got to see him more up close and personal this year when he got traded here to Atlanta. He's not much of a shooter. He can be a bull in a china shop driving to the basket, but he's inconsistent as all get out, and I don't know how well that's going to fit with Luka.
1: Yeah, but this goes back to what I said earlier, that they don't respect LeBron in L.A.
0: No.
1: Last year, LeBron got you out of the first round. If it wasn't for LeBron, Lakers lose to the Rockets. You know, they probably get swept if it's not for LeBron. So, hey, LeBron, I know you're a big ESPN radio fan. I know you're listening, big dog. You're already in Cleveland. Just stay. You know what I'm saying? Let's finish the storybook. Disney will make a movie about it.
0: I was going to say, and if we're pimping them out, there's no state taxes in Florida. So your $12 million or $15 million goes a lot longer in the state of Florida than it does in California. So come on home to Miami. Right the wrongs. Maybe Pat Riley will put the cookies that allegedly got you off the team. He'll put the cookies back on the private flight. LeBron can have his chocolate chip in Miami if I'm taking over as GM.
1: See, that might get it over the top. Because LeBron loves his chocolate chip cookies. 888-SAY-ESPN. That's 888-729-3776. Your team, give us the dream scenario this offseason for you. If you're on the line, hold tight. We're coming to you next. 888-SAY-ESPN. I'm Emmett Golden alongside John Michaels. It's game night on ESPN Radio.
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0: at one apiece. Netherlands scored their first PK. Morocco missed their first. Well, the Netherlands just missed their second. So there's still about three more rounds to go, and we will let you know when this goes final as it is coming down to penalty kicks. Always super cool. It's crazy to see people just miss them, right? Because really, no one expects the keeper to save the PK. Like, it's almost impossible. And to see someone kick it over the crossbar or bounce it off the post, which is what just happened to the last two guys, it's insane.
1: Yeah, the keeper, if they make one save out of five, you're a conquering hero. You make two out of five, you never pay for a meal or anything for the rest of your life. So, yeah, you just got to not choke. Somehow put it towards the net. And try to find a way to score. And if you could do so, you put the pressure on the other team to do the same.
0: The Netherlands keeper just blocked the ball, rolled over, and then the ball rolled in the
1: oh, no.
0: in the net. So, yeah, we'll keep you updated on

0: this, but we're also asking for your dream scenarios. 888-SAY-ESPN, 888-729-3776. When it comes to your favorite NBA team, what is your dream scenario this offseason? Let's go out to Texas and bring in Jordan. Jordan, who's your team and what's the dream?
1: What's up, Golden? Hey, man, my team is the Dallas Mavericks. They need to go get Jaylen Brown. All this analytics BS, they think he's the seventh best player on the team. Come to Dallas and shut these haters down, baby. Love you, man.
0: All right, appreciate the call there, Jordan. I love Jordan. Jordan always comes in with some fire. I'm sure he's probably off his seventh Monster Energy drink right now.
2: It sounded like it.
0: Yeah. He's always fired up. Jaylen Brown in Dallas. That would speed some things up. Kyrie Irving's still out there.
2: Cooper Flagg.
0: Interesting.
2: Yeah. Well, you throw that there. That would be absolutely. I'd have to look, and maybe I'll play around with it to see what the Mavericks would have to do to go get somebody like Jaylen Brown. But that would be a great fit. Isn't Mark Cuban coming back to take back over? Isn't he buying back into this thing? Because if Cuban comes back and he decides, hey, I want to be involved and I'm going to make sure that we get back to playing right, I think the Mavericks will have a chance to get back into business sooner rather than later.
0: Yeah, I definitely think that they could as well. Again, Netherlands, Morocco, knotted at one apiece. They are in penalty kicks. Netherlands up 2-1 as Morocco takes their third kick and they tie it up there in this World Cup update. Easy for me to say. I only get paid to talk. 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That's 888-729-3776. We're asking for your dream scenarios for your favorite NBA team. Let's go to Indiana, bring in Griffin. Griffin, who's your favorite team and what's your dream scenario?
3: First time calling, long time listener. Love you guys.
0: Appreciate that.
3: I'd love to see Draymond Green come to Indiana because we need a bully. And I was talking to my dad about it, and I was like, you know what? He's like Dale Davis. Why don't we get a bully, get some rebounds, and he can shoot? That's my dream scenario.
0: Okay, I appreciate that because that is definitely outside the box. Because when we threw this out there, for one, I didn't think anybody was going to say their dream is to get Draymond Green on their team at this point in his career. No disrespect meant, just at this point in his career. But I do like the way he's thinking. You get an enforcer. I'm not sure where they're at. I know they were right there in the NBA Finals just 2 years ago. I'm not sure they're going to just automatically get back there. But, you know, Draymond, if he's not out with Golden State, it'd be interesting to see.
2: Yeah, he might fit there because you think about the offense that they run is very freewheeling. Obviously, Tyrese Halliburton has the ball in his hand a lot. Miles Turner not being there as they let him go a couple of years ago after the NBA Finals run. They do have a hole to fill. Siakam's still there to be a scorer. Halliburton, how effective does he end up being? That could be a big part of the equation. But I could see where Draymond would fit there. A little bit of freewheeling offense like Golden State had. That is not a bad dream at all. And he's a free agent, so you could get him for whatever he's willing to accept.
0: Absolutely. All right, Ryan is up next in Denver. Ryan, who's your favorite team and what is your dream scenario?
4: I've been a Nuggets fan since I was 5 years old, and I'm 65 now, and I love your guys' show.
0: Thank you.
4: Yeah, my dream scenario would be trade Jamal Murray, Christian Brown, and Peyton Watson for Brown and Derek White from Boston. Bring them here. We need a little bit of a change. It's kind of stagnant here. You know, we haven't won a championship in 3 years. We need a little bit of a change. We need to surround Joker with some better defensive players. And Derek White would be a perfect point guard for us. And then Jaylen Brown, he plays way better defense than Murray, rebounds better, and he's just as good a scorer.
0: Wow, hey, we appreciate the call. I actually, the Jaylen Brown to the Nuggets is extremely interesting to me. You know, I Jamal Murray, I think he would fit how the Celtics play.
2: Sure.
0: You know, being able to shoot and being the scorer that he is. I'm interested in that one. I don't.

0: know what that leads to, but that is an interesting trade.
1: I don't know that the Celtics would come off both Brown and White. If you trade for Jaylen Brown, the name that I've seen associated with going out to Denver would be Sam Hauser. So you'd get a jump shooter to surround, obviously, the Joker, and then you'd have Jaylen Brown there. I just don't know if they'd give up Derek White as well. That dude, you want to talk about a guy, go back and look at the trade when the Celtics acquired Derek White. He was a nobody at the time and has turned into the perfect complement for what they do. But that is what you're talking about when you're talking about daring to dream.
0: It has gone final as the Netherlands fall to Morocco in penalty kicks 3-2. This is a huge upset. John, they were shanking PKs all over the place, off the bar. I will say the Moroccan keeper did make a big save on the last kick that the Netherlands had. And right now you see the Netherlands keeper just sobbing his brains out with his face in the grass as this is an incredible upset here. So, man, this is what makes the World Cup great. You know, I know people may not understand how this is an upset, but you see the sights and you talk about drama. It's awesome.
1: Yeah, it's going to be great to see. Now let's just hope Team USA on Wednesday night does not get upset by Bosnia.
0: Right. Exactly, because we've seen two upsets tonight now. Yep. Morocco upsetting the Netherlands, and then Paraguay upsetting Germany. 888-SAY-ESPN. It's 888-729-3776. A lot of the Moroccan fans are living their dream tonight. We're asking you for your dream for your basketball team. Let's go out to New York, bring in Justin. Justin, who's your basketball team, and what is your dream scenario this summer?
2: Yeah, thanks for taking the call. I am a very disgruntled Milwaukee Bucks fan, and my dream scenario is Haslam is gone, the ownership group leaves, sells it to someone else. I don't trust any of them with any of the haul from the Giannis trade. To screw up Giannis's prime years by getting Lillard, screwing up the Jrue Holiday situation, getting him to the Celtics, I don't trust any of them. So my dream scenario is to start over fresh, 5-year rotating ownership schedule. Like, who does that?
0: Right. Right. Hey, Justin, thank you so much for the call. Yeah. To put it in perspective for everybody, the Haslam Sports Group, in about a couple weeks, traded Myles Garrett and Giannis Antetokounmpo.
1: Oh, my goodness. Yeah. How can you do that? That's like Nico Harrison in Dallas trading away Luka in the middle of the night when nobody expected it. Look, you'll like Tyler Hero. He's going to shoot a lot of shots for you. That's all I got. The rest of the hall, not so much.
0: Yeah. Yeah. It's, again, just to put it in perspective, that's what they've done the last two moves they've made. He's John Michaels. I'm Emmett Golden. This is Game Night. Coming up next, we'll get you caught up on NBA free agency. That's straight ahead on ESPN Radio.
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12: Upset is the word of the day at the World Cup as Morocco just upset the Netherlands as they won 3-2 in penalty kicks. The Netherlands, one of the top teams in the country, big time upset, but they weren't the only team to be upset as Germany was another squad that they were expected to make a deep run in the World Cup. Well, Paraguay beat them in penalty kicks earlier this evening. So upset is the word of the day. Brazil barely escapes as they beat Japan 2-1. All these teams now punch their ticket to the round of 16. On to Major League Baseball. Full slate of games going on. The games that are final. Seattle beat the Angels 6-2. The Rockies fall to the Marlins 10-7. The Twins beat the Astros 5-4, and the Cubs defeat the Padres 3-2. Earlier today in the NBA, the Memphis Grizzlies made a big move as they traded two-time All-Star Ja Morant to the Portland Trailblazers in exchange for Jeremy Grant and Chris Murray. Coming up next, we'll give you more information on what went down today and what could be going down in the future in the offseason in the NBA. Straight ahead on Game Night with myself, Emmett Golden, and John Michaels. That is Straight Ahead.
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1: 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I'm Emmett Golden alongside John Michaels. We are presented by Progressive Insurance, and it's time for us to bring in ESPN NBA reporter Jamal Collier. Jamal, we appreciate you joining us. What was your reaction when you saw the Portland Trail Blazers had made a trade to bring in John Morant?
2: Man, they really got him for such a low price that it almost feels like a can't afford not to kind of deal. I mean, you're talking about Jeremy Grant, you know, offloading that salary, you know, a young player. And I was wondering just kind of what team would finally make

0: that swing for Ja, who like just really seemed like he was being like held and dangled out there for somebody to finally take. And I still think that there's some upside here that you could talk yourself into. So I was a little surprised to see, you know, it be rejected kind of so around the league. The fit is interesting, man, especially when you think about Damian Lillard. And I, knowing he was going to come back, I guess they'll try to play those guys both together on the court at the same time. And just curious on sort of how, you know, Ja or Dame or who's going to sort of move off ball. But it just really a lot of guards. If you look at Portland's collection between Scoot Henderson, you know, Dame, Ja now, a lot of guards who demand the ball. And obviously Danny Avdija is probably their best player still, is kind of a point forward as well. This was not the destination, like you said, that I expected either. But I'm really, really curious if this kind of swing can pay off for them, because I do think the price, the price is right. The price kind of made them where they couldn't afford not to.
1: Does this move feel like the first of maybe two moves for Portland? I know the Jaylen Brown news has kind of been dangled around that they could potentially go get him. If that's the case, would he be a fit in Portland next to somebody like Ja Morant?
0: Yeah, I mean, that'd be such a just such a strange team. I'm trying to wrap my head around it in real time almost, right? Because, you know, I don't even know whether, you know, Scoot Henderson, what the piece would be going back the other way, and especially I think for Boston, you know, what to make it worth it for them, right? They certainly need a piece, a player, a move that would, you know, this team that's got a chance to win the East, that has Jason Tatum next year. And I'm still

0: I would be a little hesitant to make it that move unless, similar to the Josh situation, you just have a price that's sort of too good to pass up.
1: Jamal, we saw James Harden opt out. He's going to opt back in, not opt back in, but the Cavaliers are going to give him an extension. You covered this team during the playoffs. What do the Cavs have to do in order to get, you know, to the point to where they could consider winning some games in the Eastern Conference and maybe even getting to the NBA Finals?
0: You know, they will sort of remain steadfast in the fact that, look, they put that team together. The James Harden trade happened in February. Really had about 2.5 months to figure everything out, to really sort of radically rechange their makeup and try to make a real run. And you know, Harden was not very good in the conference finals. Nobody really was. But up until that point, the first two rounds, some ups and downs, but he had some games and moments that really sort of helped them get over the hump in a way that they hadn't. First time since 2018, they even made it to the conference finals, and first time basically in forever without LeBron James on the team. I still think they are going to need, similar to what you saw with the Knicks, right? And Knicks obviously are sort of the mode for team building, but when the Knicks have sort of weaker defenders, you know, especially Brunson, but Cat to another degree, they just had like big wings, the right guys around them. And that's where I think that they can find a way to improve, you know, their small forward position, improve some of their depth off the bench, which really kind of dwindled as the playoffs and as that series went on. They just kind of need to have better players around Harden and Mitchell. That's what they're going to sort of commit to as their foundation. It's just not going to be a defensively challenged backcourt. I would like to see them find another big wing, find another a defensive stopper, somebody they can sort of show, you know, throw in the mode of like OG or Mikal Bridges. Obviously, not going to find anybody as good as those guys, but just something of that sort of model archetype, which, you know, is hard. Everybody in the league is looking for guys like that. But if you're going to make Harden and Mitchell work, especially Harden being, you know, 36, 37 years old next season, you really need somebody to take the pressure off him so we don't have to watch Jalen Brunson cook him 8 times in a row, one-on-one in isolation like we did in game one of that series in the conference final.
2: Jamal, you mentioned the name LeBron. Obviously, anytime LeBron is making a move, it becomes big news. Is he a guy that ends up in Golden State? Does he go back to Cleveland? Does he end up in Miami? What's the latest you've heard on LeBron, and where do you think he ends up?
0: I think this is the most fascinating domino. Jalen Brown, you know, with all respect to him and AD and even just some of the moves that are still out there, I still think this is the most fascinating domino. Because nobody seems to really have a great answer or any great clarity on this. I mean, the Lakers, you know, my college report, they have not met with LeBron. They don't even know, you know, as far as LeBron has indicated to them that he's definitely playing another season. And I think that sort of subplot being out there, and obviously Draymond Green opting out of a contract today, not that he's going to go anywhere with the Warriors, but the idea that he could be restructuring his deal potentially allow the Warriors to have more flexibility. And again, I don't know if that means that's the destination for LeBron or that's what it's sort of the first step to, but I just think that every single tea leaf, every contract, everything right now, where it almost feels kind of back to, you know, the decade or more ago when we're sort of watching all these free agents sort of moves for LeBron to just try to pick up some sort of modicum of kind of indication of what he could be leaning. But I do think that, you know, it's still anyone's guess, I think, at this point. I mean, I think that the L.A. situation for him has always been, you know, probably the betting favorite in this. But I do think, especially thinking about, like, the story that we saw from Dave McMenamin and some of the ways that LeBron has felt slighted by the Lakers in the past, I think it's really opened up the possibility that LeBron could sort of be using his twilight somewhere else.
1: Well, guys, I could tell you this much. LeBron James have been playing the finest golf courses Northeast Ohio has to offer the past couple days. He's riding through the streets of Akron right now as we speak. So maybe there's a little thing, maybe coming back home, or maybe I'm just being a little optimistic here. He's Jamal Collier. He covers the NBA for ESPN. I'm alongside John Michaels. I'm Emmett Golden. What about Jalen Brown? It seems like this weekend he was upset with the Bobby Marks report, the analytics stuff. What do you think is the market for Jalen Brown?

0: I think that the you know, the market right now seems to not be as robust as you would expect for a player of this caliber. And, you know, that's sort of the Bobby Marks is maybe the extreme comment, right? That's obviously not a prevailing thought around the league, even around most of the analytically minded folks that have sort of really pushed back on that sort of just kind of almost ridiculous statement that somebody told Bobby Marks to be clear. But, you know, I think the thing for the Celtics right now and sort of the reality they're facing is, you know, getting a player back. This team is expected to contend and compete next year, you know, after sort of having a wasted year this year with Jason Tatum being out. You know, they sort of need or are going to demand a piece or players or a package that would put them in position right away again to be on top of the East. And, like, that's just a very hard, you know, you don't sort of put in the all in for Giannis. What are you looking for? What are you trying to get to that could sort of match that, you know, that'll satisfy Boston and get them to a contending level? And I just think that there's so few players and packages out there and teams that are at that juncture where they'd be willing to sort of blow up some significant part of their core to add Jaylen Brown or sort of to make that kind of move that have just a player that's good enough in return. I think that there's going to be some real, you know, I know that there was some real hard feelings in Boston from him and for sort of his name being dangled out there for Giannis. Me and Ramona Shelburne wrote a story at the end of last week sort of detailing those last, you know, 48 hours to a week of Giannis trade and kind of all the fallout that was going on through that. But I do think that Boston is sort of now looking at it. And I wonder if they're going to try to mend this relationship in some way, show Jaylen that he's valued, because I haven't seen it yet as far as what would be a package that I think, you know, would make Jaylen happy, would sort of send him to a team that really puts him in a position to succeed, but ultimately that puts Boston in the position where they could actually go for it, have Jason Tatum healthy for a year, and try to win the championship. They just wasted a year, you know, quote unquote, this past year trying to sort of rebuild in what was supposed to be a gap year. I know they won a bunch of games, but ultimately didn't, you know, pan out in the playoffs. I would be surprised if they sort of go at it again a second straight year without really elevating their championship odds.
1: You mentioned Giannis. This time a week ago, he gets traded to Miami. A big package goes back in return. I'm still trying to figure out how the Heat are going to build this. Today, Andrew Wiggins, they come up with an extension for him, 3 years and like $60 million. But they have no shooters to put around Bam or Giannis. What are some of the options right now in the open market for the Heat?
0: Yeah, and there was some reporting today about them being sort of hesitant to go too deep into luxury tax and, you know, they bring a bunch of CBA mumbo jumbo that nobody's interested in. But, you know, there's some guys out there, you know, the names that have been floated out, you know, and I'm not reporting this, but just hearing people have talked about sort of Tim Hardaway Jr.'s, you know, even Mike Conley with Minnesota sort of making that the point guard move. If he plays another season, he could be a guy that willing to sign with them. And, you know, they've got a pretty tall task. And I think the challenge for them, you know, is finding shooting and just finding really like rotation players, guys who you could see having real playoff minutes that could amplify the strengths and really put Bam and Giannis, which is not a easy fit offensively. You know, as far as all the hype defensively those guys are going to have, they are a little bit redundant in their skills offensively, and trying to figure out how to put those guys in a good position and build out a rotation.
2: He's Jamal Collier, covers the NBA for ESPN. Jamal, thanks for joining us tonight, man. We appreciate it.
0: It's been a wild month, guys. I'm hoping July will be just as exciting.
2: Oh, I'm sure it will. I'm sure it will, man. Thanks again.
0: Thanks a lot, y'all.
2: Great stuff there by Jamal. I'm Emmett Golden alongside John Michaels. This is Game Night. Coming up next, can Ja Morant turn his career around in Portland? That's straight ahead on Game Night.
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6: 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He's John Michaels. I'm Emmett Golden, and this is ESPN Radio. 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Huge news today. Caught me off guard. I knew that the Memphis Grizzlies wanted to trade Ja Morant. Also knew that there wasn't much of a market for Ja. This is a guy who was once looked at as the face of the league, the next face anyway, and then had some off-the-court troubles, for lack of a better way to describe it, some injuries, and just overall fell out of favor with not just the Memphis Grizzlies, but the entire NBA. Well, today, the Portland Trail Blazers, they make a trade for him. They send a couple of their forwards and Jeremy Grant and Chris Murray. And, John, I was just surprised to see Portland as the team, and also surprised because Portland has a ton of guards. So I don't know what they're doing right now.
7: I got excited when I saw the ESPN alert pop up on my phone because I thought it was going to be for the Heat. That was one of the teams that had been rumored to maybe go out and get Ja Morant. It was going to be Wiggins and Nikola Jovic and whatever. The Blazers kind of came out of left field for me. And where I'm blown away more than anything, Emmett, when it comes to Ja Morant, is just how far and how quickly he fell out of favor in the NBA. Like, this was a guy 2 years ago that was averaging 26 points a game, 47% from the floor. He obviously gets hurt in the 23-24 season. He comes back and still averages 23 points a game. Last year, dealing with injuries as well, down to 19 points a game. But you're talking about within a three-year span going from maybe one of the faces of the NBA to now being a guy that's getting traded away without having a bunch of first-round picks coming back in exchange to Memphis. They wanted out of that contract. They didn't care how they got out of it. They had even talked about maybe adding picks that they were going to give away to take Ja Morant. And now in Portland, you'll see how this all gets played out.
6: Yeah, and it'll be interesting just to see, because they got to make some more moves. Like, this isn't a roster they're walking into the regular season with. So it'll be interesting to see where some of their pieces end up. Let's hear from Sham Sharania, ESPN senior NBA insider. He was on the 5 o'clock Sports Center, and he talked about Ja Morant to the Trailblazers.
8: Two-time NBA All-Star Ja Morant has been traded to the Portland Trailblazers for Jeremy Grant and Chris Murray. This trade pairs Ja Morant and Damian Lillard together in Portland. This is a high upside swing for the

0: Trailblazers. Ja Morant's value across the league in trades with the Grizzlies had just plummeted. But Blazers officials spoke to Ja Morant a short time ago. I'm told Ja Morant told him he's excited to be in Portland now. From a basketball fit, though, this now has Ja Morant, Damian Lillard, Scoot Henderson, Drew Holiday in the backcourt. So as far as where the basketball is going to go, who's going to get the shots, who's going to get the opportunities between those four guards, Denny Avdija, Shaedon Sharpe, they've got a lot of players that are capable with the ball in their hands. But Ja Morant, his era, his tenure now is over in Memphis. We've seen over the last calendar year.
1: And if you're a team in the NBA that needs some guards, you're calling the Trailblazers tonight.
2: Yeah, 100%. And I have seen Emmett since we've been on the air. Apparently, they have made Drew Holiday available. Like, he could be somebody that could be had. He's still got $30-something million this year on his contract, and I believe $30-something million next year. How do they reshape Ja Morant? How does Ja Morant accept going from Memphis all the way out to the West Coast in Portland? Can he take the lessons that he's learned off the court and now realize that, hey, I've got maybe one last chance to still be a star in this league? Now, he's got $40-plus million on his deal this year, $40-plus million on his deal next year. If he plays well, think about this. If he plays well over the next 2 years, he'll only be 28 with a long-term contract potentially coming. So if I'm anybody that's in Ja Morant's corner, uncle, cousin, father, brother, I don't know. I don't know the, you know, his life situation. I'm telling him, buckle down, stay off social media, get your body back in shape, try to stay healthy, and go earn another long-term contract 2 years from now where you could have generational wealth on top of what you already have.
1: Yeah, and this is just the basketball stuff. He's going to a Portland Trailblazers team that is owned by Thomas Dundon, who has been tightening the belt. And it sounds like he actually wants to move the Trailblazers out of the city if he can. The NBA obviously does not want that. But he's kind of making life miserable for the people that work for the Trailblazers. So now Ja's entering that situation. It's going to be crazy. One thing for sure is this is Ja's kind of last chance to get it together. Let's hear from Freddie Coleman, host of Freddie and Harry. He thinks Ja's playing for his basketball life.
3: Ja Morant's about to find out how much value he really has now, whether he's involved with Jaylen Brown or not being involved with Jaylen Brown. Because it was barely 3 years ago we were talking about this dude the same way we're talking about Jaylen Brown right now, a potential face of the league. Ja Morant literally had a team in his hands, being the dude. And on off the court, he threw it all away. At this point, you're Ja Morant. You're not even 30 years of age. And right now, you're playing for your basketball life.
1: Yeah, he is. You know, because not, I won't say he signed his last contract in the NBA, but he'll go to a role. He'll become a role player. He'll become a, oh, I remember when that dude was good. You know, and I don't think he wants to do that. He's way too talented to be in that category because, again, he should be the face of the NBA right now.
2: Yeah, but you remember, it was posing with a firearm in a car. Couple of months later, doing something like that again. Prior to the social media incidents, he had the alleged altercation with a 17-year-old during a pickup basketball game. Mm-hmm. It was just dumb behavior. Right. On the court, yeah, you know what? If you do a celebration where you fake throwing the grenade in the crowd, I know people got really upset about that. I don't take that and say that'll lead me away from having a guy on the court. Mm-hmm. What I would do if I'm Portland, I tell Damian Lillard, take this dude under your wing. We brought you back as a veteran presence. I want you to take Ja Morant under your wing. And if Ja is willing to listen to somebody like Dame Dollar, all the stuff that he's been through in his NBA career, how he's become a star, I think Ja has a chance to go back, and Portland may have gotten a superstar for pennies on the dollar.
1: Yeah, if it works out, this is a shrewd business move. You know, it's super smart. It's low risk, high reward. I don't fault them from thinking this way. If it works out, it's great. If it doesn't, it's all bad. He's John Michaels. I'm Emmett Golden. This is Game Night. Coming up next, the World Cup didn't disappoint. That's straight ahead.
4: 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Coming up on Tuesday's show, the U.S.'s knockout round matchup in the World Cup is right around the corner. And we'll kick it around with Taylor Twellman on that and throw open the in-studio doors for actors Colin Hanks and J.K. Simmons. That's Tuesday's Rich Eisen show on Disney+, the ESPN app, and ESPN.

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10: SportsCenter. Upset is the word of the day at the FIFA World Cup as we just witnessed Morocco defeat the Netherlands in penalty kicks 3-2. A huge upset for Morocco as they go on to the round of 16 to face Canada later on this week. That wasn't the only upset in the World Cup. Paraguay upset Germany in penalty kicks as well. Paraguay was a big underdog. Germany, one of the teams expected to go deep in this tournament. Now they go home. Brazil escaped an upset as they scored the winning goal in stoppage time, and they get the 2-1 victory over Japan. Let's look at the scores in Major League Baseball. Earlier today, we saw the Rangers defeat the Guardians 6-3. We saw the White Sox top the Orioles 8-2. Pirates 11-7 over the Phillies. The Tigers knock down the Yankees 7-3. There's one more game going on right now. The Dodgers lead the Athletics in the bottom of the ninth 9-3. Coming up, we get our soccer on and break down the crazy day at the World Cup. That's straight ahead with John Michaels and myself, Emmett Golden, on game night.
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0: 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Time for us to bring in Sam Borden, ESPN soccer reporter. Sam, which was the bigger upset tonight? Was it Paraguay beating Germany, or was it Morocco defeating the Netherlands?
1: Well, hey, guys, I think no question it was Paraguay knocking out Germany. I mean, Germany, obviously, beyond the history that they have in the World Cup, I think was probably just below some of the favorites in terms of, winning the title this year. And Paraguay, look, I mean, we saw how they performed against the U.S. in the opening match of the tournament. Remember, the U.S. ran them out 4-1. That first half was dominating. The performance they put on tonight was certainly much closer to what I think everybody expected from them. But the Morocco, I mean, Morocco made a deep run at the 2022 World Cup, went deeper than the Netherlands did. And so the idea that they would be able to pull that off, I think, was not nearly the surprise that it was for Paraguay to eliminate Germany. This is a big deal for the Germans. They're I think, embarrassed to be heading home this early.
2: Sam, as somebody who's a casual soccer fan, when the Team USA obviously won against Paraguay and then they beat Australia, I asked the question, what did that mean for them? What was the level of competition? Seeing Paraguay win today, what does that ultimately mean for Team USA? Does it mean that they actually beat somebody that was really good early on in this tournament?
1: Yeah, I mean, I think it's just further proof that they did. I think, I know that you say you're a casual fan, and I think there are plenty of those who maybe wouldn't have known that Paraguay beat Argentina and Brazil during World Cup qualifying last year. And so that performance that they turned in the opening match, I think, was more the exception than the rule. Nobody's saying that they're world beaters, but they were definitely better than they looked against the U.S. that night. And I think it's a testament to how well the U.S. played. Now, the key for the Americans is, can they keep that going? They're facing a European team in Bosnia who is ranked, nowhere near them in the FIFA rankings. But these are the kinds of matches that they need to be able to take advantage of. They're the favorites in a World Cup, in a knockout round. That's not a situation that American teams have been in all that often, and they need to rise and meet the moment.
0: If the U.S. is able to take an early lead, do you expect them to, kind of get into their defensive shape and just try to get a result and get the win? Or do you expect them to keep their foot on the gas kind of like they did in that first matchup?
1: I mean, I think it's a good question. Obviously, Mauricio Pochettino has, some pretty advanced ideas when it comes to tactics. I would like to say that I think that they will lean on their strengths. I think the best teams, generally speaking, play to their strengths for as long as they can. International soccer teams don't get a lot of time playing together. All the players play on club teams all over the world. And so I generally feel like keeping it simple with an international team is the best way for success. And so I would like to think that if the U.S. is able to attack, is able to play creatively, is able to get ahead, as you say, early in the game or even early in the second half, that yes, sure, you're not going to be foolish, but I think that they should lean on their attacking quality. And we've seen their best players in this tournament are Christian Pulisic, who's an attacker, Fuller and Balogun, who's an attacker, Malik Tillman, who's helping to connect the midfield to the attack. Their back line has been solid, there's no question, but the strength, in my opinion, is farther up the field. And if they're going to go far, it's going to be because of those players.
2: Sam, you mentioned Christian Pulisic, obviously dealing with some health issues during group play, did play some against Turkey. What's his status and how is Team USA when it comes to health getting ready for their matchup coming up on Wednesday?
1: Yeah, they've had a couple of smaller injury issues to deal with this week. Christian Roldan, who is kind of the backup to Tyler Adams, has not trained in full. He's been dealing with a quadriceps issue. Austin Trusty, who scored a goal as one of the reserves that started in that game against Turkey, he's been dealing with an ankle issue, hasn't trained in full. But

0: the main guys, the players that I think we're expecting to start and play the bulk of the game against Bosnia, are largely healthy. Pulisic is fine. I mean, I think I've been watching him as all the reporters have been. He's not wearing a sleeve on that left half. His acceleration looks good. He's been participating fully in training. I have no reason to think that he's not, you know, 100% for the match on Wednesday. And so, you know, when you talk about an opportunity and, you know, the possibilities that exist for the U.S., they're in good health. Their best players are in good form, in good health. They have a good matchup. They're going to have a great crowd. All of the ingredients are there for the U.S. to make a deep run. And now the question is just whether they can rise to that occasion and actually do it.
1: He covers soccer for ESPN. He's Sam Borden. I'm Emmett Golden alongside John Michaels. This is Game Night on ESPN Radio. Tomorrow you got Norway versus the Ivory Coast, France versus Sweden, and Mexico versus Ecuador. Is there a possibility for a big upset tomorrow?
0: I mean, I think there's a possibility, you know, any day, it seems like, you know, as we know from watching March Madness, you know, these one-off tournaments, you know, you can have a Florida Gulf Coast come out of nowhere, and obviously that can happen here too. You know, for me, the most interesting match, I guess, you know, they all present interesting components, but seeing France and, you know, seeing them continue their domination, I mean, I've picked them to win. I think they're the favorites. They've been the best team by far. Mbappe is amazing. I expect them to get through. But then that Mexico-Ecuador match is a really tough match for Mexico in the round of 32. You know, they won their group just like the U.S., and the U.S. got Bosnia, which was, like, I think, ranked, you know, in the 60s in FIFA's rankings. Ecuador is a tough test. This is a team that plays a really hard South American qualifying cycle, plays at altitude, and is very comfortable playing at altitude in their home stadium. They're not going to be bothered at all by playing in Mexico City. A lot of the advantages that Mexico would have in this whole match are sort of neutralized by Ecuador. So, you know, there's been a lot of pressure on Mexico to take advantage of their home World Cup as well. But they've got a really tough test, certainly much harder than what the U.S. has against Bosnia.
2: I'm situated in Atlanta, and I have seen how insane the World Cup crowds have been. Our watch parties during the day have been crazy. What is that going to be like tomorrow in Mexico City? I mean, that country is going to be shut down, are they not?
0: Yeah, it's funny. I've seen you know, stories about how local politicians have declared, you know, like sort of holidays. I think school was closed early because of the World Cup. You know, this is a country that loves soccer so much and supports this team so well. And, you know, when you talk about the incredible atmospheres in soccer, the Azteca in Mexico City is like right at the top of the list. It's really an incredible place to watch a game. And so they're going to be up for this match like, you know, no other. I really expect an electric atmosphere. There's no question they're going to have the support of the fans behind them. But like I say, Ecuador is a tough test. And so they're not going to be able to succeed just on that. They're going to have to come and play. They're going to have to go and score goals. They're going to have to defend well. Ecuador has a ton of talented players. I think Mexico should be able to get through, but it's going to be a really tough task. And as you guys know, you know, the Mexican fans are not afraid to let the players know what they're feeling. So if they don't come out and play and they struggle early on, they're going to hear it from those home fans too.
1: Sam, I'm rooting for Mexico because I need more of the duck. You know, the duck that walks around and wearing the Mexican kit. I love that duck. What's kind of the coolest thing that you've seen around the World Cup, you know, from the different fan bases? I know the Scottish drank all the beer in Boston. There's been some special things that have happened so far.
0: Yeah, I was going to say, you hit on two of the great ones. I think, to be honest, I think especially if you're an American fan, the vibe on the field in Seattle after they beat Australia, you know, everybody on the team and everybody in the stands singing Country Roads, the U.S. players taking this lap, and in a city, honestly, that is one of the best soccer cities and has been one of the best soccer cities in America for a long time. And so that kind of marriage of like moment and place, and, you know, the accomplishment that they just did, winning the group in two games and knocking off Australia and playing another strong performance in a home World Cup. Like, you know, I've seen some really wonderful connections between players and the fans and, you know, a stadium crowd and the players on the field. But I'm not sure that I've seen something quite like that, where it really was just a really awesome combination of.

0: the occasion and the moment. And I think obviously if the U.S. can get through this game in San Jose, they've got another opportunity to go back to Seattle. And I'm sure the atmosphere there will be, you know, even more electric this time.
1: He's Sam Borden. He covers soccer for ESPN. Sam, thank you so much for joining us tonight. We appreciate it.
0: Yeah, thanks, guys. Have a great night.
1: Man, I don't know if you've seen it, John, but there is this duck that walks the streets. You know how, like, fans kind of all walk in, you know, as they head to the stadium?
2: Right.
1: There's always this duck, and this duck is owned by, I guess, a woman that, like, sells water or whatever. But wherever you see Mexican soccer fans, you see this duck just out there kicking it. It's the coolest thing in the world. He's got shoes on. He's got his kit. It's amazing.
2: Yeah, look, I have been fascinated, maybe with more than anything, just seeing people from other countries come here and enjoy the United States.
1: Yeah.
2: Poor Freddie from Germany, I guess his run comes to an end now. I think he had canes today. I think he had some canes.
1: Wow.
2: So he had some chicken tenders and a little dipping sauce, and I guess that's his parting gift as Germany goes home.
1: I saw a guy from England who had Texas Roadhouse. And he couldn't believe it. He said they brought him bread, and he said, "Excuse me, miss, I didn't order bread." And they said, "Of course, it's complimentary." Mm-hmm. And he had never had cinnamon butter before,
2: okay.
1: Right? So that changed his life. Didn't really understand that you get free refills of pop.
2: Right.
1: And the steak he thought was out of this world, and here we are. We take Texas Roadhouse for granted all the time, right? He was like, "God bless America. They have one of the best restaurants I've ever eaten at."
2: Yeah, and I will tell you, the one time I got, when I used to work for the Falcons years ago, I traveled to England with them. We got to play in the London game. Mm. And I realized over there they don't like ice. Like, I get my drink and I'm like, "Dude, I need some ice." And I had a bartender literally tell me at whatever bar we were at, he goes, "You are losing 30% of alcohol by putting ice in your cup." He goes, "I'll put ice in there." I go, no. "Go ahead and give me a double shot. Let's make this right."
1: Yeah, say, since you put it like that.
2: Let's get the value right.
1: Absolutely. He's John Michaels. I'm Emmett Golden. This is Game Night. I do want to let everyone know that you can help people affected by the Venezuela earthquakes. Your donation through redcross.org/ESPN enables the Red Cross to prepare for, respond to, and help people recover from this disaster. Coming up next, we'll go all the way up. It's Game Night on ESPN Radio.
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1: All the way up on game night.
2: Nothing can stop me. I'm all the way up.
0: We'll start with the Tigers and the Yankees. And the Tigers had to get something off their chest.
3: The 1-2. Soft line drive. Base hit in the left field. Into score comes Veerling. Dingler around third. Coming home. Throw to the plate. Cut off. Throw to second base. Not in time. Two-run single for Kevin McGonigal. Oswaldo Cabrera line drive to center field. James Altman comes in, makes the catch. Tigers take game one in New York. And A.J. Hinch becomes the 68th manager in baseball history to reach 1,000 wins.
2: Nothing can stop me. I'm all the way up.
4: Tigers win 7-3, all courtesy of 97.1, the ticket there in Detroit. Yankees have now lost five in a row. The Rays have won five in a row, and they've got a game and a half lead. Detroit, they're just trying to hang around to the trade deadline to figure out what they're going to do. They are nine back of the White Sox in the AL Central.
0: And sticking in the American League, the Mariners took on the Angels, and you know what? I feel like hearing a home run.
5: The pitch. Swung on, crossed, right field, no doubt, fly away, Cole Young off the facing of the second deck. Unbelievable. Cole Young has gone deep twice. It's 6-2 Mariners.
2: Nothing can stop me, I'm all the way up.
4: Call courtesy of Seattle Sports, 7:10 a.m. That was two home runs for Cole Young. Mariners now trying to keep pace with the red-hot Rangers, just a half game back in a very mediocre AL West. But good to see them trying to get some wins after a tough start to the season.
0: You know, John, I played baseball from 5 to 20, right? And I never hit a home run over the wall. But tonight in the Blue Jays-Mets game, George Springer did something that I've done.
6: 2-2. And Springer got underneath it, sends it into left field. It's going to drop in front of Soto, who then misplays it. It gets under Soto's glove all the way to the wall. Springer on his horse around second to third, then bobbled in the outfield. And George Springer is going to come all the way around and score. Call it a little league home run as the Mets boot around the ball in left field. And George Springer leads off this game with Toronto finally getting on the board first.
2: Nothing can stop me. I'm all the way up.
4: Call courtesy of Sportsnet 510 there. That play, I've watched that multiple times today, Emmett. All I could do is laugh at that one. That is the absolute Little League home run. Like, that's normally when you have the kid in right field that's not very good. Little Timmy's over there playing with his glove, and it rolls around. You have that happen, but neither here nor there. Anytime the Mets lose in my part of the country, it's a good time. They're 15 and a half back of the Braves. Start selling.
0: Yeah, I hear that. The Pirates took on the Phillies tonight. And how about a round tripper?

0: swing, fly ball, right field, fairly deep. Hill back, warning track, looking up, and there it goes! Andy Rodriguez hits a three-run homer! What a big homer for Andy Rodriguez, and the Pirates have an 11-7 lead in Philly.
1: Nothing can stop me, I'm all the way up.
2: And that highlight is courtesy of 93.7. The Fan, as the Pirates beat the Phillies 11-7 tonight.
3: Yeah, again, for my part of town, that's a good day because Philadelphia loses. I made the correlation that Philly has been like Jason Voorhees at Camp Crystal Lake and just slowly walking the Braves down. They've cut a double-digit lead down to three, but a loss today makes it 3.5. Braves had an off day, which for us is really good.
2: And then finally, the Cubs took on the Padres, and this is what we call a walk-off.
4: The 1-0. Suzuki hits a high fly ball deep left. Going back, Bowen at the wall, leaps, and this one is off the wall. Cubs win! Cubs win! Crow Armstrong scores! Seiya Suzuki delivers! 10th walk-off of the year for the Cubs as they beat the Padres 3-2.
2: Cubs Radio Network there on the call. They get the 3-2 victory over the Padres.
3: The Cubs are one of the craziest teams this year. Win 10 in a row, lose 10 in a row, win 11 in a row, lose 11 in a row. Now they're on a three-game winning streak. They're a fun team to watch. I don't know how far they're going to go in the postseason, but I got a feeling Chicago is going to be there before this year's all said and done.
2: And that is all the way up. Tomorrow, the NBA free agency, the league year, starts at 6 p.m. Eastern. I don't know what else could happen. You know, I feel like there's been, Giannis has already been traded. Ja Morant has been traded. I mean, I guess, you know, Jaylen Brown is still out there. But what are you expecting tomorrow at 6 o'clock?
3: Chaos. If anything we've learned in the NBA over the last few years is expect the unexpected. Giannis we saw coming. It probably took a calendar year longer than anybody wanted to.
2: Yeah.
3: The fact that Jaylen Brown is even being mentioned is crazy. I think if we want to have fun, LeBron ends up in Golden State. That would be the fun finale to his career. Him and Steph, you know, they played together on the Olympic team a couple of years ago. LeBron took a leadership role. Steph hit the three biggest shots, maybe in American basketball in the last 20 years against France in that championship game. I wouldn't mind seeing those two guys together to finish things out. Maybe Steph is kind of making that final approach to ending his career as well.
2: I think it'll be interesting to at least see if an offer is made to LeBron by the Lakers or what's going to, you know, happen. Or will other teams just immediately throw something out there? Because if he were to sign tomorrow, I'd be surprised because, you know, usually, I think he likes to kind of wait and really think about things and take his time. But I do remember last time he came out to Cleveland. What'd you say, Cam? Cam, you there?
5: No, nope, my bad. I'm cutting sound.
2: Oh, okay. Yeah, my
5: what
2: bad.
5: What you have for me? My apologies.
2: Oh no, I was talking about Brian. I heard you say something. I thought I had dropped
5: Something.
2: Oh no.
5: Like Kapke was just telling you 1 minute. But if you wanted to know my 2 cents on LeBron while we got 30 seconds
2: might
5: here,
2: as well.
5: I want him to come back to LA, but for $15 million.
2: Yeah. Okay, I mean, hey, I'd like a little.
5: I throw him 25.
2: You got something on it?
5: I'm with DraftKings, baby.
2: Hey, I heard that you gonna bet on it that he gonna come back to that. I feel that as well. But you know, hey, LeBron is in Northeast Ohio. We'll see what happens. He's John Michaels. I'm Emmett Golden. This is Game Night coming up next. Sports Center all night with Jay Reynolds. That is straight ahead.
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6: Portland is a team we're all trying to figure out, okay? They've got new ownership there. Tom Dundon, he just won a Stanley Cup, so he's obviously an accomplished owner. But so far, what we've seen is that he's into making big moves.
5: Will we see the King join Chef Curry in the Bay?
7: The last time we saw LeBron James happy was when he won a gold medal playing alongside Steph Curry. And we know that LeBron James has come out publicly and said that he wants to play with Steph.
5: We've got a playoff winner in the Travelers Championship.
8: His eighth career victory, 700 FedEx Cup points, moves into number 20. A hug with his caddy.
5: Plus, we give you all the action from a full day in the MLB.
9: Harper blasts. Long gone to right. A missile deep into the lower seats in right field. A two-run home run for Harper, his 20th of the season.
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11: 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Why? 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
10: Well, I was thinking, you know, the last 4 years have been fun. We've gone some great new places. We've met a bunch of awesome new friends. 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What if we tried going back to ESPN Radio?
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12: 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Kawhi Leonard could be going back to Toronto. Germany's heading back to Germany. And in Chicago, one swing sends everybody home.
13: The 1-0. Suzuki hits a high fly ball deep left. Going back, Bowen at the wall, leaps, and this one is off the wall. Cubs win! Cubs win! Scores! Seiya Suzuki delivers! 10th walk-off of the year for the Cubs as they beat the Padres 3-2.
12: Cubs Radio Network, as the Cubs win it, as you heard, their 10th walk-off win this season. The third team in the last 50 years to have 10 walk-off wins prior to the end of June. The Yankees did it in 2022. The Royals did it 11 times in 2000. Cubs with their 10th walk-off win. Padres with their first walk-off loss of the season. They entered Monday as the only team in baseball without a walk-off loss before losing at Wrigley. Cubs are now 13-4 in their last 17 games. Best record in baseball since June 11th.
14: The Grizzlies are trading Ja Morant to the Blazers for Jeremy Grant and Chris Murray.
15: And just like that, it's over. The Grizzlies have been trying to find a trade destination for Ja Morant for the better part of the last 6 to 8 months. This is Memphis now turning the page on this Ja Morant era.
6: Portland is a team we're all trying to figure out. They've got new ownership there, and I think he came into this situation trying to trade for a star. But you've created another problem here, which is that they have a lot of guards. I don't quite know where they need all the guards here, and about to find out.
12: Been a lot of movement in the NBA over the past few days, and we can expect more with free agency getting underway Tuesday afternoon. Meanwhile, Memphis starting over. They trade Ja Morant to the Trail Blazers in exchange for Jeremy Grant and Chris Murray. The Grizzlies now have traded all three cornerstones: Ja Morant, Desmond Bane, Jaren Jackson Jr., since being swept by the Thunder in the first round of the playoffs last year. ESPN insider Shams Charania.
15: Memphis felt like it was time. They had to turn the page, and Ja Morant's value, for all intents and purposes, had just flat out plummeted over the last several months, especially once they made it Ja Morant available last season. It was time for them to move on. So they scoured the league for different trade options. They landed on this deal with the Portland Trailblazers. They get a veteran, well, forward back in

0: Jeremy Grant, but clearly for Portland, this is all about the Trailblazers, and this was a swing. It's a high upside talent swing that they're able to do for actually a guy that's got a more favorable contract than even Jeremy Grant's deal. And so, yes, the basketball fit's going to be very interesting now in Portland because they've got a slew of guards. Ja Morant, Scoot Henderson, Jrue Holiday. They've got Damian Lillard, who missed all of last season. He's on his way back. So how are they going to make that all fit with one basketball? That's something that I know everyone in Portland is trying to figure out right now. But they felt like getting that talent in and then figuring it out later. If that means trading one of those guards at some other point, they'll look at that as well. But they felt like they had to take a swing just based on the talent that Ja Morant is, and hoping that he has a chip on his shoulder, motivation to turn his career around. I will add one more note. The Blazers did speak to Ja Morant today shortly after the trade. I'm told he expressed to them that he's excited to be in Portland.
1: Memphis now entering a new era with Cameron Boozer, the number three pick in the draft. Morant, just 26, but since his second consecutive All-Star appearance in 2023, he's seen just 79 games in three seasons due to off-court issues and injuries. Earlier on ESPN Radio, our Jonathan Zaslow.
2: Ja Morant's played 79 games last three seasons combined.

0: Rangers team fresh off its first playoff appearance since 2021, but with a crowded backcourt. Perhaps there's another shoe to drop, says ESPN's David Dennis Jr.
1: This feels like the Jaylen Brown move. And if you're Portland, I'm not sure if you make that move without being somewhat sure that you're getting Jaylen Brown, without there being some sort of advanced talks that the Jaylen Brown thing has happened. Because otherwise, right now, like I said, you got a Wu-Tang Clan's worth of guards.
0: To that end, Jaylen Brown to Portland, ESPN's Ramona Shelburne.
2: Well, it certainly doesn't rule them out. I mean, they have enough salaries to make that work. It would be interesting if Drew Holiday ended up going back to Boston and something like that. It'd probably have to be a salary as large as his. But I think this Jaylen Brown saga is very interesting because, you know, last week we were talking about him as being the type of star that could return Giannis Antetokounmpo to Boston. And now everywhere you around the league, everyone you talk to is, I don't know if he's worth that. And, you know, Bobby Marks made some headlines with some analytics guy who said we have him as the seventh best player. Every GM I call is trying to devalue Jaylen Brown right now. And I think that's a bit of sport going on here. When you see a team and a player out in no man's land, why not pile on? So I don't know where this ends, but it's certainly going to be something we're all making calls on for the next week.
0: And as for what we do know, ESPN insider Shyam Charania.
3: When you look at the value of a Jaylen Brown, and you're the Celtics, you, of course, want a premium for a player like that. And, you know, when you go out and you offer Jaylen Brown and two unprotected first-round picks for Giannis Antetokounmpo, you're looking at someone that you've deemed better than Giannis. So if you can't get that player, then you go out in the marketplace and you want a premium package of draft assets. And I've been told they've asked multiple teams for up to four first-round picks, in some cases even more than that. And that valuation, I've gone through team after team after team around the league. I know my colleagues, Bobby Marks, Brian Winters, have done the same thing. I can't find a team right now that is willing at this moment to give up that amount of draft capital. So then it just becomes, are Brad Stevens and that front office fine trading away Jaylen Brown for, you know, potentially less than that? Potentially, you know, I had one GM said 40 cents on the dollar.
0: SportsCenter All Night, ESPN Radio. We'll see what deal winds up being out there. Speaking of trades, as we come off Monday, which was Kawhi Leonard's 35th birthday, the Clippers and Raptors are chatting. Back to Shams.
3: Those talks are continuing. They're serious between the Clippers and the Raptors on what would bring Kawhi Leonard back to the Sixth, back to Toronto. And those conversations have continued today. We'll see how the conversations go for the next few hours, potentially into tomorrow. But all signs point to these two sides being motivated. And the future is nearing its end. The Kawhi Leonard's tenure is nearing its end in Los Angeles. Been there for 7 years, but he has not been given any indication that the Clippers want to give him a contract extension. He has 1 year and about $50 million left on his contract. So if the Clippers are not going to give him a contract extension, there are multiple other teams out there in the marketplace that would give him a contract extension. He's coming off a second team All-NBA season. But as of right now, sources tell me there's only one place that he would commit to long term, and that's the Toronto Raptors, his former team. Mm-hmm. He's familiar there. He won a championship there. A lot of the people that he was there with, as far as the front office side and the medical staff, they're still there. And we know how important familiarity and surroundings is to Kawhi Leonard. And so that is where he is looking at potentially for his next home.
0: Kawhi led the Raptors to an NBA title in 2019, Warriors are bringing back veteran center Kristaps Porzingis, 2 years, $40 million contract, player option on the second season. Porzingis extending his current contract, allowing him to negotiate and agree with the Warriors before hitting the open market Tuesday afternoon. Warriors acquiring Porzingis at February's trade deadline from the Hawks for Jonathan Kuminga and Buddy Hield. The Porzingis signing makes the math a little tricky for that goal of theirs, which is to go after LeBron James and Anthony Davis. ESPN front office insider Bobby Marks.
4: It's complicated, and I am going to walk you through why it's complicated. Yeah. We're talking about why it's complicated is where Golden State is with salary right now. With the Porzingis contract, they're at $177 million in salary. The first apron hard cap is $209 million. So that basically leaves them $32 million below that number. Remember, Draymond Green opted out of that $27 million number. You're expecting that it's probably going to come in somewhere between that $20 million range. if you sign LeBron James to

0: million contract, you don't have room to fill out the rest of your roster here. So you will have to go out and make a trade and clear out some room here to do so. Now, the Davis part is also complicated, and here's why. What do the Washington Wizards want, right? We forgot about the Wizards here. They're saying here, hey, we traded for Anthony Davis. We would like to extend him here, and they have a lot of leverage here. And if you're the Wizards and Golden State wants Anthony Davis, you would certainly want to take basically every draft asset they have, including all three of their first-round picks.
1: 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Monday wrapping up with Morocco and the Netherlands playing to a 1-1 draw, and then Morocco advances on penalty kicks. 3-2, Morocco advances to the round of 16 for the second consecutive World Cup appearance and the third time overall. They'll face Canada in the round of 16 on Saturday in Houston. Also finishing regulation and extra time tied were Germany and Paraguay. And the stunner of the day Monday was that Germany goes home on PKs. Paraguay advances 4-3 on PKs. Germany, first time eliminated on PKs in the World Cup. But they're out at the hands of Paraguay. Germany did have a goal disallowed in stoppage time. ESPN analyst Craig Burley.
2: I heard Matt Clattenburg, a former Premier League referee who's working for the host broadcaster, saying that FIFA had sent this directive down before the tournament, but nobody else has heard about it, that any blocking of the goalkeeper would be seen as a foul. But this, the position that the German attacker was in, Anton, would not be a foul in Premier League, would not be a foul in Spain, it would not be a foul in any European league, or maybe even any South American league, or here in Major League Soccer. But for some reason, they've tried to crack down on this pre-World Cup, which has confused everybody, because people have said, well, it's not really, all he's done, Phil, is stood his ground.
3: Yeah.
2: He's not moved, he's not tried to barge, he's not threw his arm into the keeper, he's stood his ground. So it's very, very controversial, even more so because Germany obviously are out.
4: What surprised you most from Germany over the 120 minutes before it got to penalties?
2: Well, Paraguay played the match they wanted to play against the US, yeah, and they didn't, and they got spanked. Germany, you know, they're I'm not surprised. I'm surprised it's Paraguay they've gone out against, but I'm not surprised they've gone out. They are very unattractive. They're quite an uninteresting side. They lack a lot of guile. We see Nagelsmann with his head and his hands there. He's probably going to get fired, and probably rightly so. They just don't have the player pool. And he was seen as a manager, Nagelsmann, that he's a new generation manager, younger guy, he's got all these new ideas. Well, they had no idea. Literally, they had no idea. And they huffed and they puffed against this Paraguay side that are very good defensively. That's how they qualified for this tournament. We didn't see that in the US game, but we saw it today, and the penalties were super exciting. I thought Paraguay were going to throw it away.
4: Yeah,
2: they had two penalties to win, and they missed both. They finally got over the line. However, it's likely they will play France next. So it's been a good tournament for them. This is a great result for them, obviously getting to the round of 16. For Germany, terrible.
1: Germany had three different players fail to convert a penalty kick in the shootout. Paraguay advances. First time they've reached the round of 16 in the World Cup since 2010. Also moving on is Brazil, a 2-1 win over Japan. Brazil advancing to the round of 16 for the 11th consecutive World Cup. Every tournament since 1986, when the round was reinstated, Brazil will face either Ivory Coast or Norway in the round of 16. Brazil getting the game winner in the fifth minute of stoppage time in the second half. ESPN analyst Frank Leboeuf and Don Hutchinson.
5: I thought Brazil were good in the first half, but I thought they had a spell in the second half, first 20 minutes, where they were brilliant. And it was simple. You know, they got the ball out wide. They problem solved in terms of where the Japan weakness is, and it was defending, crosses into the box. Martinelli got the finisher. And, you know, my man of the match from that game was Bruno Guimarães, because, you know, it's a lesson to boys and girls under the huge pressure that he was under on the edge of the box. Normally you think, and you're looking at the clock and you think, there's seconds left on it, I'm going to try and pull the trigger. I might get lucky and I might go in the top corner. He had the football nous and the intelligence and the brains to go, no, Martinelli's in a better position. Slid one into him, great finish.
6: Yeah, they deserve to win, but in a neutral point of view, it, you

0: you a little bit heartbroken for Japan, because they've done what they had to do. They weren't maybe as good as Brazil. They don't have the past of that beautiful team, the beautiful country as Brazil. But they fought hard. They were talented. They worked hard, and they gave what they had to do to give. And credit to them.
1: Brazil with its 16th comeback win in World Cup history. Japan, meanwhile, has never advanced in the knockout stage. Speaking of getting knocked out, took just about 15 minutes Monday morning. That's next. 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
8: 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Golf darkness on Sunday didn't allow the Travelers Championship to be finished then. Victor Hovland and Scottie Scheffler tied after 72 holes. They slept on it for one more night, then had a Monday morning tee time to play the 18th hole again.
9: And it's over, and Victor Hovland on the first playoff hole has won the 2026 Travelers Championship. Beat Scottie Scheffler in a one-hole playoff. They were tied at 21 under for Hovland, his eighth career victory. 700 FedEx Cup points, moves into number 20. A hug with his caddy. What a moment for Victor Hovland. It was a day later and one hole later, and he's a champion again at the Travelers Championship.
8: Eighth career PGA Tour victory, as you heard, first since the Valspar Championship in March of 2025. Hit his approach shot on the playoff hole to about 6.5 feet, made the birdie putt. Scheffler missed his birdie putt of just over 2 feet to extend the playoff, and Victor Hovland winds up as the champ.
10: You always want to try to beat the best, and you know what he's been doing the last few years is just super impressive, and have so much respect for him and his game, and to go up against him and have a chance to beat him, I think it's just super exciting. You know, that's what you wake up every day to get better. That's for those moments right there.
8: For Scottie Scheffler, it's his fourth runner-up finish this season.
11: Yeah, I mean, it's been two really, really long weeks. You know, being in contention both weeks. You know, after any time after a major championship, especially a U.S. Open, I think you're going to be pretty worn out. But like I said, I felt like I did some really nice things this week, which, you know, I'll use that momentum going into the rest of the season.
8: Scheffler's winless drought extended to 13 starts now, his longest since a 19-start span between 2023 and 2024 to the guys at PTI.
12: Tony, your reaction to how this played out?
13: So my reaction, I think, is the reaction of everybody, which is this. It's too bad they couldn't finish this last night after the rain delay.
12: Okay.
13: It's too bad it had to go to this morning because the starch comes out of it when you have one hole.

0: Oh, and it's 10 minutes and each guy gets
1: three
0: shots.
1: It's not like the U.S. Open where there's 18 hole
0: playoff. No, it's not. So that's the bad part. And my second reaction is that this is a microcosm of Scottie Scheffler's year, that he plays great and does not putt great. All right, he's number one for a reason, but this year he's number one because of consistency and not because he's necessarily won. There was a point, I watched hours of this yesterday. There was a point on the back nine yesterday where the leaderboard had these people on it all within one shot. Scottie Scheffler, Victor Hovland, Colin Morikawa, Wyndham Clark, and Matty Fitzpatrick. This is tremendous.
1: It's a great leaderboard.
0: It's tremendous. But what happened with Scheffler is that on many holes, he had to make par putts.
1: Yeah.
0: He had to make them. He had to make an 8-footer to even force the playoff to begin with. And this is his problem. He won only once this year. And in the 13 tournaments since he won, he's got 8 top fives, which is astonishing. He's got 4 seconds, but win. Done win.
1: You know, Tony, here's the thing about Scheffler. The consistency is numbing. He's there.
0: Dude is there
1: every week. But Tony,
0: it's unrivaled right now.
1: It is unrivaled, but the putting is what was questioned before his run to number one.
0: That's right.
1: And now we get the question again. Here's what, you know, this drives me crazy. Is Scottie Scheffler that much better now for this 3-year run than, say, Jordan Spieth was when he had that 3-year run when he was really young and won the majors?
0: The answer to your question is you can't just have a 3-year run. You have to have 5, 6, and 7 years.
1: 3-year run.
0: I know. I understand.
1: You know?
0: But he's still young. He just turned 30.
1: Okay.
0: He's still young. Rory started out with a 2 or 3-year run and then was fallow for how many years?
1: And then came back to have another.
0: He's now won 2 Masters runs. Yeah.
2: And Victor Hovland gets the win on Monday, beating Scottie Scheffler, claiming the Travelers in Connecticut. SportsCenter All Night, ESPN Radio. 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
3: Pitch from Crook. And Ohtani belts it high and deep to right. Forget it. Oh, this ball's way out of here. Over to the top of Home Run Hill between the trees. A 3-run home run for Shohei Ohtani. His 18th of the season. It is 298th career home run.
2: Shohei Ohtani going yard. 432-foot 3-run homer. His 18th of the season. Second homer this season with multiple men on base. AM 570 LA Sports. Dodgers go on to a 9-4 win over the Athletics. Dodgers tying their season high with 17 hits. Third time they've reached that mark in the last 6 games. 8 players had multiple hits. Marlins with double digits and runs.
4: And is 1-2. Sinoha reaches for that line. It's a fair ball down the first baseline. This could clear them all. Casey in from third. Stowers from second. A slide from Conine. He's in from first. Javier Sinoha speeds to third. He's got himself a bases clearing triple.
2: Marlins beat the Rockies 10-7. 940 WINZ. How does a zoo factor into the NBA? That's next. It's ESPN Radio.
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6: Cubs walk off with a win for the 10th time this season. Paraguay walks off with a win in penalty kicks over Germany. Brazil rallies and walks away with a victory over Japan. And another option to walk the ball up the court in Portland.
7: The Grizzlies are trading Ja Morant to the Blazers.
8: Just like that, it's over. This is Memphis now turning the page on this Ja Morant era.
9: You've created another problem here, which is that they have a lot of guards. I don't quite know where they need all the guards here, and about to find out.
6: All right, flashback to 2020. There was a baby reticulated born at the Memphis Zoo. And to honor the Grizzlies player who had won the NBA Rookie of the Year honors in the 2019-2020 season, the zoo named that baby Giraffe. But now, neither is in Memphis anymore. Male giraffes compete for females, so only one stays with the herd, so Giraffe was transferred to a zoo in Utah in 2022 to join a new family. As for Ja Morant, he will now be joining a new family as well in Portland. Dealt to the Blazers. Male giraffes compete within a herd. In Portland, there will be competition for numbers on offense right now.
9: Portland has a new owner, Tom Dundon. He just won a Stanley Cup, so he's obviously accomplished as an owner, but he's doing things differently. And I think he came into this situation trying to trade for a star. At the deadline, they tried to trade for Anthony Davis. In the offseason, they tried to trade for Giannis Antetokounmpo. Now he's landed Ja Morant, who was a star, kind of a fallen star now, but he certainly has star potential if he can get back to the player he was. But you've created another problem here, which is that they have a lot of guards. I mean, Scoot Henderson, former lottery pick, Damian Lillard is coming back. That was a great storyline. He was out all of last year, but he's back and ready to go. Drew Holiday. They have a lot of guards now, and I don't know how they're all going to play.
6: ESPN's Ramona Shelburne. So Portland makes the move, but how is the fit? ESPN analyst Shanae Ogumike.
10: There's a lot of new in Portland, but they want to have the same competitive edge that they finished the season with. Now, I'm not going to lie, I did not have this as my Portland Trail Blazers roster on my bingo card, but Shams said something very important. These players, a lot of their top star players, all have chips on their shoulders. Dame Lillard, Danny Avdija, and Ja Morant all have chips on their shoulders. How does he fit? I think that this is a versatile group. Dame knocking down threes. Denny was phenomenal at the end of last season, off the dribble, getting downhill, a first-time All-Star. And now Ja, in my eyes, will have to own the transition game and inspire this young squad to keep coming along. because I think he'll have a little bit more room to operate. This is a guy that last year, per qualified players, was still sixth best in the NBA in drives, but he shot under 50% from the paint for the first time ever in his career. So hopefully a little bit less pressure, a little bit less usage, owning the transition game, and then making sure the guys like Scoot and Shaedon Sharpe still can also be dynamic as well. This is a very scrappy team, and they just got what? A guy, Ja Morant, at top form, that is one of the league's most dynamic players. Hopefully, he is still out to prove that he is of high value.
6: More moves expected as free agency gets underway on Tuesday afternoon in the NBA. Shams Charania reporting the Raptors and Clippers, meanwhile, talking about a deal that would reunite Kawhi Leonard with the city of Toronto. Jaylen Brown, his future remains up in the air.
11: The conversation hasn't been about Jaylen Brown's game. Everyone knows Jaylen Brown is an elite player, but you combine the contract that he's on, he's got 3 years left on his deal at a supermax clip, and where we're at in the offseason right now, what you're seeing is a price variance based on the player he is and the contract he's at and the assets that are available. There's a stark variance among those three categories. And so my understanding is the Celtics have gone out in the marketplace. We know they offered Jaylen Brown and two first-round picks for Giannis and Antetokounmpo. They made a calculation that we believe Giannis is a better player than Jaylen Brown, so we're going to make that trade. The Bucks obviously didn't do that deal. They went to Miami with it. So now the Celtics are here. Jaylen Brown's name is out there, and they continue to scour the market. They're still actively engaged in conversations and three-team trades, four-team trades to find some type of value that matches Jaylen Brown. They've asked some teams for up to four or five first-round picks. Mm. That has not gone anywhere. The market is showing as of right now that there's just not that appetite at that price. Now, if the price lowers at some point this offseason to 2 seconds, mm. I mean two firsts, or maybe two firsts and then some, then you might see something.
12: Is there any indication that the Celtics would be willing to lower the price?
11: My indication right now is they would not want to go that route of basically getting rid of a guy. That would basically be dumping a player.
13: Right.
11: For all intents and purposes. Because Jaylen Brown, still for that team, he's shown him and Jason Tatum can both win at an elite level. They've done it already. That's a proven product there in Boston.
6: And it's proven to be an uphill climb to find that deal. Earlier on Sportsmanlike, our Chris Canty.
14: Jaylen Brown does not turn 30 years old until December. Think about how decorated he is. Where do you find a 29-year-old finals MVP, a champion, multiple All-NBA nods that's just available to be had? Those guys typically don't get moved. Not when they're in their prime and at the height of their powers, but that's what we're talking about with Jaylen Brown. And the reason why the Boston Celtics are going to be forced to move on from him is because they have a complicated relationship in which Boston has dangled JB out there when it comes to trade rumors for several off seasons. So this is a problem of the Celtics making, and there is no easy off ramp when it comes to solutions.
6: So in the end, given the difficulty, does it make sense for Boston to make a trade? ESPN analyst Kendrick Perkins.
15: You're damn right it does, and you can't bring him back in that locker room. Number one, Brad Stevens dropped the ball. Like, you cannot, if you're going to make Jaylen Brown available, you cannot lose the Giannis sweepstakes to the Miami Heat like you did. Because, and on top of that, you got to have a plan B in place, and that's not to bring Jaylen Brown back. Listen, Jaylen Brown's a top 10 player. I voted him first team all NBA. He came in fourth in my MVP voting. The young man is one of the better two-way players in the game. If I'm Jaylen Brown, if I'm Brad Stevens, I'm looking at the Denver Nuggets. If I can't get back picks, I damn sure would love to get back a Jamal Murray. And the reason being is because I'm looking at the Denver Nuggets, and I believe that the duo of Jokic and Murray has run his course.
6: And Boston continues to try and find that partner. Meanwhile, Piston center Jalen Duren, one of the top restricted free agents on the market this summer, has a pair of meetings with teams scheduled for Tuesday when the free agency window officially begins. One is the Lakers, according to sources speaking with ESPN. The Lakers have one center on their roster for next season, DeAndre Ayton, who exercised the $8 million option on his contract. SportsCenter All Night, ESPN Radio. World Cup stunner of the day Monday was Germany's loss to Paraguay on PKs. Germany was minus 700 to advance at DraftKings, but Germany is headed home. First time eliminated on PKs in World Cup competition. ESPN analyst Frank LaBeouf and Don Hutchinson.
13: First of all, you have to credit Paraguay for sticking to the game plan, scoring first and then going on the defense.

0: defensive and taking Germany to penalties. And then you feel for the Germans, you know, pressure got to them in the pens. They missed bad ones at crucial times. The drama at the end of the game when Paraguay missed a couple and then Jonathan Tah blazes over. But the story depends where you want to take it. If you want to take it on the negative, the story with Nagelsmann and Germany, it's a disaster for them. But credit Paraguay.
1: Yeah, credit to Paraguay, and they did what they had to do. They knew that they had to defend well and kind of park the bus. And on top of it, they scored first, so that was a renewed advantage. But Germany was unable to get into the second gear, change the pace of the game. Some players like Musiala were on the bench. Kimmich played on the right side as right back, not as his favorite position. Everything went wrong for Germany today, but some question have to be asked to Nagelsmann, because I don't have the answer about that, but some mistake has been done.
2: Paraguay advances, knocking Germany out. Brazil rallies late to knock out Japan. Brazil scoring 5 minutes into stoppage time in the second half. Morocco also moves on, also on PKs, 3-2 on penalty kicks to beat the Netherlands in Monday's action. Tuesday, three more knockout round of 32 games. And then on Wednesday, that's when Team USA returns to action, facing Bosnia-Herzegovina. ESPN's Jeremy Schapp.
3: Bosnia is a country of 3.1 million people, making it slightly less populous than Orange County, California, which is where the USMNT is based for this World Cup. The country's only been independent since 1992. It's appearing in only its second World Cup. And in the group stage, they drew with Canada, they got crushed 4-1 by Switzerland, and they defeated Qatar 3-1. Yet, the U.S. knows the Bosnians can be a tough out. Back in March, in the space of 5 days, they eliminated both Wales and four-time World Cup champions Italy, both on penalty kicks, to advance to this tournament.
4: Going to be a really tough team to play against. Have a lot of good players. Defensively, very, very strong and really good in the air.
5: Just moving the ball quick, as quick as you possibly can. Side to side, getting, you know, runs in behind and just really unbalancing their shape. You know, it sounds simple, and it's just going to be about moving the ball quickly and getting it into areas that they're really uncomfortable with.
3: One of the more interesting facets of this game is the presence in the Bosnian lineup of a gifted young winger named Esmir Bajraktarević. Just 2 years ago, he was playing for the U.S. national team. He was born and raised in Wisconsin to Bosnian refugees. He switched his soccer allegiance, and now he finds himself playing against the U.S. and playing against two of his club teammates from the Netherlands, Sergiño Dest and Ricardo Pepi. Dest said he hasn't communicated with Bajraktarević since the start of this tournament, but he expects to do so after the game Wednesday.
2: And as for the challenge facing the U.S. against a team like Bosnia, ESPN analyst Frank LeBouf.
1: Well, they're hard to break. They're very hard to break. They're very good defensively. They're very strong. They're very tall and very strong again. And so if the United States men national team doesn't want to go for the same pace, the same way of playing that they played in group stage in the two first games, they're going to be in trouble, because it's going to be hard to break the defense. And after the set pieces against United States, Dzeko, Kolasinac, the very strong guys, they're tricky. They know how to get rid of their opponents. So they have to be careful on that. I'm pretty optimistic, and I'm pretty sure that United States will go through.
2: U.S. and Bosnia will see action on Wednesday. SportsCenter all night, ESPN Radio. Back to baseball. Yankees left Fenway, but the fortunes haven't quite turned.
6: 2-2.
7: Swing and a miss. Got it with a fastball. Casey Mize strikes out the side in the sixth inning, all swinging.
8: He's throwing pure heat and split right now. Busted a fastball right by one of the best fastball hitters in baseball, Ben Wright.
9: And that one is into center field, and that will do it. One highlight in this game for the Yankees, the pinch hit three-run home run by Rosario. The offense continues to struggle, and this is the first time in franchise history in one season where they've had three hits or fewer in four consecutive games.
2: That was sounded on the YES Network. The strikeout from Casey Mize, 97-1 the ticket, as the Tigers beat the Yankees 7-3. The Yankees' fifth consecutive loss. They're 12-13 in Aaron Judge's absence. He last played a game on May 31st. Yankees started the season 36-20.

0: 23, but have struggled of late. ESPN insider Tim Kirkchen.
1: They're not going to turn it around until Judge comes back completely, and he won't be back for another month from all indications. So the Yankees have now got exactly three hits in four straight games. I'm guessing no team in the history of baseball has ever had exactly three hits in four straight games. So that makes 12 hits in a four-game stretch for the Yankees. That is the fewest hits they've ever had in any four-game stretch in the history of the franchise.
2: It's not great.
1: The record was 13 by the 1926 Yankees. That's a Ruth Gehrig Yankees. But this team has been absolutely terrible offensively for the last 10 days. They've lost 8 out of 10 and have not scored above 4 runs in any of those 10 games. And that's why they've fallen out of first place into second in the division.
2: So what do they do? Right. What can they actually do to stop that?
1: Well, they have to get Judge, Stanton, Grisham healthy before they're going to score any more runs, because the lineup they're putting out there these days is just not anything close to what the Yankees need to put out. Just shows you when you lose the best player in the league and he's not coming back maybe for another month. They were so much better equipped to handle games without Judge, but now they've hit this awful slump the last 2 weeks.
0: Yankees' fourth straight game, as you heard, with three hits or fewer. Ninth game this season overall with three or fewer. Jazz Chisholm left the game in the fourth inning after a collision on the field. Second straight game, he didn't see the end. He was ejected on Sunday at Fenway. Speaking of the Red Sox, they double up the Nationals.
3: The pitch is swung on and driven high and deep into left field. Way back, Wilson! On the Lansdowne for Venezuela. A three-run bomb. And the Red Sox lead it 3-1.
0: That was in the first inning. They go on to a 6-3 win over the Nationals. WEEI 93.7 FM, Boston's fifth consecutive win. Blue Jays a 2-1 win over the Mets, who've lost 9 of their last 10. They are at least 15 games under 500 for the first time since September of 2018. A lot of slugging for Pennsylvania. That's next. SportsCenter All Night continues. It's ESPN Radio.
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4: 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Spent a decade in the NFL with the Titans, Jets, Cardinals, rushed for 2,006 yards in 2009, which still ranks seventh in a season in NFL history. Was the NFL Offensive Player of the Year. But now former running back Chris Johnson revealing a bigger challenge. Diagnosed with ALS last year. Using a computer voice program when he told Michael Strahan on GMA why he's come forward.
5: Because if sharing my story helps even one person get diagnosed sooner, inspires more research, or gives another family hope, then it's worth it. Honestly, I don't know if you ever fully process it. At first you're in shock, then you realize you have two choices. You can give up or you can fight. I chose to fight.
6: And Brittany, what was it like for you when you found out that Chris had ALS?
7: All I could think about was our kids and how young they are. Just, you're in denial. You want it to be anything else. You want the doctors to be wrong. The life that we previously had is like now a thing of the past. But we're still hopeful. We're hopeful that a breakthrough will happen or, you know, God, a miracle will happen.
4: Chris Johnson is 40 years old. Says he was diagnosed with the disease in 2025, even though there's no history of ALS in his family. Back to baseball, Pirates and Phillies. Phillies jumped out in front early.
8: Ashcraft, a long set, and the pitch on the way. Harper blasts. Long gone to right. A missile deep into the lower seats in right field. A two-run home run for Harper, his 20th of the season. And the Phillies now with a 5-0 lead here in the third inning.
4: Phillies were up by 5 through 3 innings, but the Pirates came all the way back.
8: Swing, fly ball, right field, fairly deep. Hill back, warning track, looking up, and there it goes! Andy Rodriguez hits a 3-run homer! What a big homer for Andy Rodriguez, and the Pirates have an 11-7 lead in Philly.
4: 93-7 the fan, 11-7 the final, as the Pirates rally and get the win. Phillies four homers, tied for a season high, led by 5 runs through 3 innings, their largest blown lead this season. 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
10: And it's over, and Victor Hovland on the first playoff hole has won the 2026 Travelers Championship. Beat Scottie Scheffler in a one-hole playoff. They were tied at 21 under for Hovland, his 8th career victory. 700 FedEx Cup points, moves into number 20. A hug with his caddy. What a moment for Victor Hovland. It was a day later and one hole later, and he's a champion again at the Travelers Championship.
3: Number 4.
4: Dodgers get win number 55, picking up some insurance runs along the way. We'll be right back.

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2: And Ohtani belts it high and deep to right. Forget it. Oh, this ball's way out of here. Over to the top of Home Run Hill between the trees. A three-run home run for Shohei Ohtani.
3: Number three.
0: Brewers get their 51st win with Joey Ortiz breaking an eighth-inning tie. 620 WTMJ.
4: The 1-1. And a fly ball to center. Hit well. Friedel back at the track. At the wall. Joey goes deep. A two-run shot. Ortiz answers the call in the eighth. And the Brewers lead it 5-3.
3: Number two.
0: Boston still riding the wave of their sweep of the Yankees over the weekend, starting early against Washington, before Wilson Contreras even had a chance to get himself ejected. WEEI.
5: The pitch is swung on and driven high and deep into left field. Way back, Wilson! On the Lansdowne for Venezuela. A three-run bomb. And the Red Sox lead it 3-1.
3: Number one.
0: We haven't even reached July, and the Cubs already have 10 walk-off wins this season. Cubs Radio Network.
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2: Suzuki hits a high fly ball deep left. Going back, Cohen at the wall, leaps, and this one.

0: walk-off wins before we get to July. Speaking of wins for Chicago, White Sox pull away from the Orioles, and they pick up an 8-2 win over Baltimore. White Sox seeing all nine starters with at least one hit. First time that's happened this season. ESPN insider Tim Kirchen.
1: They were 27th in the league in runs scored last year. They are 8th in the league in runs scored. Last year, they were 23rd in the major leagues in home runs. This year, they're 2nd. This is how you win in today's game. You hit the ball out of the ballpark. And Colson Montgomery and others, Murakami, who's hurt right now, has been great. So they have, first off, there's just a young, hungry team that is sick and tired of losing.
2: Being terrible.
1: They have a really good manager that knows exactly what he's doing. But the reason they are where they are is they are a good hitting team, especially hitting the ball out of the ballpark. And we saw that again tonight.
0: Speaking of hitting the ball out of the park, Twins, 3 homers accounting for 4 of the 5 runs. They beat the Astros 5-4. Well, when you don't put the ball in the net, you go home. That's next. SportsCenter All Night continues. It's ESPN Radio.
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9: Portland is a team we're all trying to figure out, okay? They've got new ownership there. Tom Dundon, he just won a Stanley Cup, so he's obviously an accomplished owner. But so far, what we've seen is that he's into making big moves.
8: Will we see the King join Chef Curry in the Bay?
10: The last time we saw LeBron James happy was when he won a gold medal playing alongside Steph Curry. And we know that LeBron James has come out publicly and said that he wants to play with Steph.
8: We've got a playoff winner in the Travel Championship.
11: His eighth career victory, 700 FedEx Cup points, moves into number 20. A hug with his caddy.
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12: Harper blasts. Long gone to right. A missile deep into the lower seats in right field. A two-run home run for Harper, his 20th of the season.
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13: 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We've gone some great new places. 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What if we tried going back to ESPN Radio?
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15: 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Kawhi Leonard could be going back to Toronto. Germany's heading back to Germany. And in Chicago, one swing sends everybody home.
16: The 1-0. Suzuki hits a high fly ball deep left. Going back, Bowen at the wall, leaps, and this one is off the wall. Cubs win! Cubs win! Suzuki delivers. 10th walk-off of the year for the Cubs as they beat the Padres 3-2.
15: Cubs Radio Network, as the Cubs win it, as you heard, their 10th walk-off win this season. The third team in the last 50 years to have 10 walk-off wins prior to the end of June. The Yankees did it in 2022. The Royals did it 11 times in 2000. Cubs with their 10th walk-off win. Padres with their first walk-off loss of the season. They entered Monday as the only team in baseball without a walk-off loss before losing at Wrigley. Cubs are now 13-4 in their last 17 games. Best record in baseball since June 11th.
17: The Grizzlies are trading Ja Morant to the Blazers for Jeremy Grant and Chris Murray.
18: And just like that, it's over. The Grizzlies have been trying to find a trade destination for Ja Morant for the better part of the last 6 to 8 months. This is Memphis now turning the page on this Ja Morant era.
9: Portland is a team we're all trying to figure out. They've got new ownership there, and I think he came into this situation trying to trade for a star. But you've created another problem here, which is that they have a lot of guards. I don't quite know where they need all guards here, and about to find out.
15: Been a lot of movement in the NBA over the past few days, and we can expect more with free agency getting underway Tuesday.

0: Tuesday afternoon. Meanwhile, Memphis starting over. They trade Ja Morant to the Trail Blazers in exchange for Jeremy Grant and Chris Murray. The Grizzlies now have traded all three cornerstones, Ja Morant, Desmond Bane, Jaren Jackson Jr., since being swept by the Thunder in the first round of the playoffs last year. ESPN insider Shams Charania.
1: Memphis felt like it was time. They had to turn the page, and Ja Morant's value, for all intents and purposes, had just flat out plummeted over the last several months, especially once they made it Ja Morant available last season. It was time for them to move on. So they scoured the league for different trade options. They landed on this deal with the Portland Trailblazers. They get a veteran, well, forward back in Jeremy Grant, but clearly for Portland, this is all about the Trailblazers, and this was a swing. It's a high upside talent swing that they're able to do for actually a guy that's got a more favorable contract than even Jeremy Grant's deal. And so, yes, the basketball fit's going to be very interesting now in Portland because they've got a slew of guards. Ja Morant, Scoot Henderson, Jrue Holiday. They've got Damian Lillard, who missed all of last season. He's on his way back. So how are they going to make that all fit with one basketball? That's something that I know everyone in Portland is trying to figure out right now. But they felt like getting that talent in and then figuring it out later. If that means trading one of those guards at some other point, they'll look at that as well. But they felt like they had to take a swing just based on the talent that Ja Morant is, and hoping that he has a chip on his shoulder, motivation to turn his career around. I will add one more note. The Blazers did speak to Ja Morant today shortly after the trade. I'm told he expressed to them that he's excited to be in Portland.
0: Memphis now entering a new era with Cameron Boozer, the number three pick in the draft. Morant, just 26, but since his second consecutive All-Star appearance in 2023, he's seen just 79 games in three seasons due to off-court issues and injuries. Earlier on ESPN Radio, our Jonathan Zaslow.
2: Ja Morant's played 79 games last three seasons combined.
3: Right.
2: And it's not just because of suspension.
3: No.
2: It's because of injuries. Played 20 last year, 50 the year before, 9 the year before that. Like, it's a player who cannot stay on the court, has major off-the-court issues, and his game does not lend itself well to aging. He can't shoot, and he can't defend. And he plays a very aggressive slash reckless style at the basket, which lends itself to injury. So the risk isn't necessarily because you had to give up money or give up players.

0: like I said, you got a Wu-Tang Clan's worth of guards.
1: To that end, Jaylen Brown to Portland, ESPN's Ramona Shelburne.
2: Well, it certainly doesn't rule them out. I mean, they have enough salaries to make that work. It would be interesting if Drew Holiday ended up going back to Boston and something like that. It'd probably have to be a salary as large as his. But I think this Jaylen Brown saga is very interesting because, you know, last week we were talking about him as being the type of star that that could return Giannis Antetokounmpo to Boston. And now everywhere you around the league, everyone you talk to is, I don't know if he's worth that. And, you know, Bobby Marks made some headlines with some analytics guy who said we have him as the seventh best player. Every GM I call is trying to devalue Jaylen Brown right now. And I think that's a bit of sport going on here. When you see a team and a player out in no man's land, why not pile on? So I don't know where this ends, but it's certainly going to be something we're all making calls on for the next week.
1: And as for what we do know, ESPN insider Shams Charania.
3: When you look at the value of a Jaylen Brown, and you're the Celtics, you, of course, want a premium for a player like that. And, you know, when you go out and you offer Jaylen Brown and two unprotected first-round picks for Giannis Antetokounmpo, you're looking at someone that you've deemed better than Giannis. So if you can't get that player, then you go out in the marketplace and you want a premium package of draft assets. And I've been told they've asked multiple teams for up to four first-round picks, in some cases even more than that. And that valuation, I've gone through team after team after team around the league. I know my colleagues, Bobby Marks, Brian Winters, have done the same thing. I can't find a team right now that is willing at this moment to give up that amount of draft capital. So then it just becomes, are Brad Stevens and that front office fine trading away Jaylen Brown for, you know, potentially less than that? Potentially, you know, I had one GM said 40 cents on the dollar.
1: SportsCenter All Night, ESPN Radio. We'll see what deal winds up being out there. Speaking of trades, as we come off Monday, which was Kawhi Leonard's 35th birthday, the Clippers and Raptors are chatting. Back to Shams.
3: Those talks are continuing. They're serious between the Clippers and the Raptors on what would bring Kawhi Leonard back to the Sixth, back to Toronto. And those conversations have continued today. We'll see how the conversations go for the next few hours, potentially into tomorrow. But all signs point to these two sides being motivated. And the future is nearing its end. Kawhi Leonard's tenure is nearing its end in Los Angeles. Been there for 7 years, but he has not been given any indication that the Clippers want to give him a contract extension. He has 1 year and about $50 million left on his contract. So if the Clippers are not going to give him a contract extension, there are multiple other teams out there in the marketplace that would give him a contract extension. He's coming off a second team All-NBA season. But as of right now, sources tell me there's only one place that he would commit to long term, and that's the Toronto Raptors, his former team. Mm-hmm. He's familiar there. He won a championship there. A lot of the people that he was there with, as far as the front office side and the medical staff, they're still there. And we know how important familiarity and surroundings is to Kawhi Leonard. And so that is where he is looking at potentially for his next home.
1: Kawhi led the Raptors to an NBA title in 2019, Warriors are bringing back veteran center Kristaps Porzingis, 2 years, $40 million contract, player option on the second season. Porzingis extending his current contract, allowing him to negotiate and agree with the Warriors before hitting the open market Tuesday afternoon. Warriors acquiring Porzingis at February's trade deadline from the Hawks for Jonathan Kuminga and Buddy Hield. The Porzingis signing makes the math a little tricky for that goal of theirs, which is to go after LeBron James and Anthony Davis. ESPN front office insider Bobby Marks.
4: It's complicated, and I am going to walk you through why it's complicated. Yeah. We're talking about why it's complicated is where Golden State is with salary right now. With the Porzingis contract, they're at $177 million in salary. The first apron hard cap is $209 million. So that basically leaves them $32 million below that number. Remember, Draymond Green opted out of that $27 million number. You're expecting that it's probably going to come in somewhere between that $20 million range. If you sign LeBron James to a $15 million contract, you don't have room to fill out the rest of your roster here. So you will have to go out and make a trade and clear out some room here to do so. Now, the Davis part is also complicated, and here's why. What do the Washington Wizards want, right? We forgot about the Wizards here. They're saying here, hey, we traded for Anthony Davis. We would like to extend him here, and they have a lot of leverage here. And if you're the Wizards and Golden State wants Anthony Davis, you would certainly want

0: and take basically every draft asset they have, including all three of their first-round picks.
1: 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Monday wrapping up with Morocco and the Netherlands playing to a 1-1 draw, and then Morocco advances on penalty kicks. 3-2, Morocco advances to the round of 16 for the second consecutive World Cup appearance and the third time overall. They'll face Canada in the round of 16 on Saturday in Houston. Also finishing regulation and extra time tied were Germany and Paraguay. And the stunner of the day Monday was that Germany goes home on PKs. Paraguay advances 4-3 on PKs. Germany, first time eliminated on PKs in the World Cup. But they're out at the hands of Paraguay. Germany did have a goal disallowed in stoppage time. ESPN analyst Craig Burley.
2: I heard Matt Clattenburg, a former Premier League referee who's working for the host broadcaster, saying that FIFA had sent this directive down before the tournament, but nobody else has heard about it, that any blocking of the goalkeeper would be seen as a foul. But this, the position that the German attacker was in, Anton, would not be a foul in Premier League, would not be a foul in Spain, it would not be a foul in any European league, or maybe even any South American league, or here in Major League Soccer. But for some reason, they've tried to crack down on this pre-World Cup, which has confused everybody, because people have said, well, he's not really, all he's done, Phil, is stood his ground.
3: Yeah.
2: He's not moved, he's not tried to barge, he's not threw his arm into the keeper, he's stood his ground. So it's very, very controversial, even more so because Germany obviously are out.
4: What surprised you most from Germany over the 120 minutes before it got to penalties?
2: Well, Paraguay played the match they wanted to play against the US, yeah, and they didn't, and they got spanked. Germany, you know, they're I'm not surprised. I'm surprised it's Paraguay they've gone out against, but I'm not surprised they've gone out. They are very unattractive. They're quite an uninteresting side. They lack a lot of guile. We see Nagelsmann with his head and his hands there. He's probably going to get fired, and probably rightly so. They just don't have the player pool. And he was seen as a manager, Nagelsmann, that he's the new generation manager, the younger guy. He's got all these new ideas. Well, they had no idea. Literally, they had no idea. And they huffed and they puffed against this Paraguay side that are very good defensively. That's how they qualified for this tournament. We didn't see that in the US game, but we saw it today. And the penalties were super exciting. I thought Paraguay were going to throw it away.
4: Yeah,
2: they had two penalties to win, and they missed both. They finally got over the line. However, it's likely they will play France next. So it's been a good tournament for them. This is a great result for them, obviously getting to the round of 16. For Germany, terrible.
1: Germany had three different players fail to convert a penalty kick in the shootout. Paraguay advances. First time they've reached the round of 16 in the World Cup since 2010. Also moving on is Brazil, a 2-1 win over Japan. Brazil advancing to the round of 16 for the 11th consecutive World Cup. Every tournament since 1986, when the round was reinstated, Brazil will face either Ivory Coast or Norway in the round of 16. Brazil getting the game winner. The fifth minute of stoppage time in the second half, ESPN analyst Frank LeBouf and Don Hutchinson.
5: I thought Brazil were good in the first half, but I thought they had a spell in the second half, first 20 minutes, where they were brilliant. And it was simple. You know, they got the ball out wide, they problem solved in terms of where the Japan weakness is, and it was defending, crosses into the box. Martinelli got the finisher, and, you know, my man of the match from that game was Bruno Guimarães, because, you know, it's a lesson to boys and girls under the huge pressure that he was under on the edge of the box. Normally you think, and you're looking at the clock and you think there's seconds left on it, I'm going to try and pull the trigger. I might get lucky and I might go in the top corner. He had the football nous and the intelligence and the brains to go, no, Martinelli's in a better position. Slid one into him. Great finish.
6: Yeah, that, they deserve to win, but in a neutral point of view, you're a bit heartbroken for Japan, you know, because they've done what they had to do. They weren't maybe as good as Brazil. They don't have the past of that beautiful team, the beautiful country as Brazil. But they fought hard. They were talented. They worked hard, and they gave what they had to do to give, and credit to them.
1: Brazil with its 16th comeback win in World Cup history. Japan, meanwhile, has never advanced in the knockout.

0: stage. Speaking of getting knocked out, took just about 15 minutes Monday morning. That's next. 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It's ESPN Radio.
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6: 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Golf darkness on Sunday didn't allow the Travelers Championship to be finished then. Victor Hovland and Scottie Scheffler tied after 72 holes. They slept on it for one more night, then had a Monday morning tee time to play the 18th hole again.
7: And it's over, and Victor Hovland on the first playoff hole has won the 2026 Travelers Championship. Beat Scottie Scheffler in a one-hole playoff. They were tied at 21 under for Hovland, his eighth career victory. 700 FedEx Cup points, moves into number 20. A hug with his caddy. What a moment for Victor Hovland. It was a day later and one hole later, and he's a champion again at the Travelers Championship.
6: Eighth career PGA Tour victory, as you heard, first since the Valspar Championship in March of 2025. Hit his approach shot on the playoff hole to about 6.5 feet, made the birdie putt. Scheffler missed his birdie putt of just over 2 feet to extend the playoff, and Victor Hovland winds up as the champ.
8: You always want to try to beat the best, and you know what he's been doing the last few years is just super impressive, and have so much respect for him and his game, and to go up against him and have a chance to beat him, I think it's just super exciting. You know, that's what you wake up every day to get better. That's for those moments right there.
6: For Scottie Scheffler, it's his fourth runner-up finish this season.
9: Yeah, I mean, it's been two really, really long weeks, you know, being in contention both weeks. You know, after any time after a major championship, especially U.S. Open, I think you're going to be pretty worn out. But like I said, I felt like I did some really nice things this week, which, you know, I'll use that momentum going into the rest of the season.
6: Scheffler's winless drought extended to 13 starts now, his longest since a 19-start span between 2023 and 2024 to the guys at PTI.
10: Tony, your reaction to how this played out?
11: So my reaction, I think, is the reaction of everybody, which is this. It's too bad they couldn't finish this last night.
10: after the rain delay.
12: Okay.
10: It's too bad it had to go to this morning because the starch comes out of it when you have one hole. It's 10 minutes and each guy gets 3 shots.
12: It's not like the U.S. Open where there's 18 holes.
10: No, it's not. So that's the bad part. And my second reaction is that this is a microcosm of Scottie Scheffler's year, that he plays great and does not putt great. All right, he's number one for a reason, but this year he's number one because of consistency and not because he's necessarily won. There was a point, I watched hours of this yesterday. There was a point on the back nine yesterday where the leaderboard had these people on it all within one shot. Scottie Scheffler, Victor Hovland, Colin Morikawa, Wyndham Clark, and Matty Fitzpatrick. This is tremendous.
12: It's a great leaderboard.
10: It's tremendous. But what happened with Scheffler is that on many holes, he had to make par putts.
12: Yeah.
10: He had to make them. He had to make an 8-footer to even force the playoff to begin with. And this is his problem. He won only once this year. And in the 13 tournaments since he won, he's got 8 top fives, which is astonishing. He's got 4 seconds, but doesn't win.
12: You know, Tony, here's the thing about Scheffler. The consistency is numbing. He's there.
10: Dude is there
12: every week. But Tony,
10: it's unrivaled right now.
12: It is unrivaled. But the putting is what was questioned before his run to number one.
10: That's right.
12: And now we get the question again. Here's what, you know, this drives me crazy. Is Scottie Scheffler that much better now for this 3-year run than, say, Jordan Spieth was when he had that 3-year run when he was really young and won the majors?
10: The answer to your question is you can't judge.

0: just have a 3-year run. You have to have
1: that's what
0: 5, 6, and 7
1: 3
0: years.
1: 3-year run.
0: I know. I understand.
1: You know,
0: but he's still young. He just turned 30.
1: Okay.
0: He's still young. Rory started out with a 2 or 3 year run and then was fallow for how many years?
1: And then came back
0: and
1: to have another.
0: He's now won 2 Masters runs. Yeah.
2: And Victor Hovland gets the win on Monday, beating Scottie Scheffler, claiming the Travelers in Connecticut. Sports Center all night, ESPN Radio. 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
3: Pitch from Crook. And Ohtani belts it high and deep to right. Forget it. Oh, this ball's way out of here. Over to the top of Home Run Hill between the trees. A 3-run home run for Shohei Ohtani. His 18th of the season and his 298th career home run.
2: Shohei Ohtani going yard. 432-foot 3-run homer, his 18th of the season, second homer this season with multiple men on base. AM 570 LA Sports. Dodgers go on to a 9-4 win over the Athletics. Dodgers tying their season high with 17 hits. Third time they've reached that mark in the last 6 games. 8 players had multiple hits. Marlins with double digits in runs.
4: And is 1-2. Sinoha reaches for that, lines one. It's a fair ball down the first baseline. This could clear them all. Casey in from third. Stowers from second. A slide from Conine. He's in from first. Javier Sinoha speeds to third. He's got himself a bases clearing triple.
2: Marlins beat the Rockies 10-7, 940 WINZ. How does a zoo factor into the NBA? That's next. It's ESPN Radio.
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4: Cubs walk off with a win for the 10th time this season. Paraguay walks off with a win in penalty kicks over Germany. Brazil rallies and walks away with a victory over Japan. And another option to walk the ball up the court in Portland.
5: The Grizzlies are trading Ja Morant to the Blazers.
6: Just like that, it's over. This is Memphis now turning the page on this Ja Morant era.
7: You've created another problem here, which is that they have a lot of guards. I don't quite know where they need all the guards here, and about to find out.
4: All right, flashback to 2020. There was a baby reticulated born at the Memphis Zoo. And to honor the Grizzlies player who had won the NBA Rookie of the Year honors in the 2019-2020 season, the zoo named that baby Giraffe. But now, neither is in Memphis anymore. Male giraffes compete for females, so only one stays with the herd, so Giraffe was transferred to a zoo in Utah in 2022 to join a new family. As for Ja Morant, he will now be joining a new family as well in Portland. Dealt to the Blazers. Male giraffes compete within a herd. In Portland, there will be competition for numbers on offense right now.
7: Portland has a new owner, Tom Dundon. He just won a Stanley Cup, so he's obviously accomplished as an owner, but he's doing things differently. And I think he came into this situation trying to trade for a star. At the deadline, they tried to trade for Anthony Davis. In the offseason, they tried to trade for Giannis Antetokounmpo. Now he's landed Ja Morant, who was a star, kind of a fallen star now, but he certainly has star potential if he can get back to the player he was. But you've created another problem here, which is that they have a lot of guards. I mean, Scoot Henderson, former lottery pick, Damian Lillard is coming back. That was a great storyline. He was out all of last year, but he's back and ready to go. Drew Holiday. They have a lot of guards now, and I don't know how they're all going to play.
4: ESPN's Ramona Shelburne. So Portland makes the move, but how is the fit? ESPN analyst Shanae Ogumike.
8: There's a lot of new in Portland, but they want to have the same competitive edge that they finished the season with. Now, I'm not going to lie. I did not have this as my Portland Trail Blazers roster on my bingo card, but Shams said something very important. These players, a lot of their top star players, all have chips on their shoulders. Dame Lillard, Danny Avdija, and Ja Morant all have chips on their shoulders. How does he fit? I think that this is a versatile group. Dame knocking down threes. Denny was phenomenal at the end of last season, off the dribble, getting downhill, a first-time All-Star. And now Ja, in my eyes, will have to own the transition game and inspire this young squad to keep coming along. Because I think he'll have a little bit more room to operate. This is a guy that last year, per qualified players, was still sixth best in the NBA in drives. But he shot under 50% from the paint for the first time ever in his career. So hopefully a little bit less pressure, a little bit less usage, owning the transition game. And then making sure the guys like Scoot and Shaedon Sharp still can also be dynamic as well. This is a very scrappy team, and they just got what? A guy, Ja Morant, at top form. That is one of the league's most dynamic players. Hopefully, he is still out to prove that he is of high value.
4: More moves expected as free agency gets underway on Tuesday afternoon in the NBA. Shams Charani reporting the Raptors and Clippers, meanwhile, talking about a deal that would reunite Kawhi Leonard with the city of Toronto. Jaylen Brown, his future remains up in the air.
9: The conversation hasn't been about Jaylen Brown's game. Everyone knows Jaylen Brown is an elite player, but you combine the contract that he's on, he's got 3 years left on his deal at a supermax clip, and where we're at in the offseason right now, and what you're seeing is a price variance based on the player he is and the contract he's at and the assets that are available. There's a stark variance among those three categories, and so my understanding is the Celtics have gone out in the marketplace. We know they offered Jaylen Brown and 2 first-round picks for Giannis Antetokounmpo. They made a calculation that we believe Giannis is a better player than Jaylen Brown. So we're going to make that trade. The Bucks obviously didn't do that deal. They went to Miami with it. So now the Celtics are here. Jaylen Brown's name is out there, and they continue to scour the market.

0: They're still actively engaged in conversations and three-team trades, four-team trades to find some type of value that matches Jaylen Brown. They've asked some teams for up to four or five first-round picks. Mm. That has not gone anywhere. The market is showing as of right now that there's just not that appetite at that price. Now, if the price lowers at some point this offseason to 2 seconds, mm. I mean two firsts, or maybe two firsts and then some, then you might see something.
1: Is there any indication that the Celtics would be willing to lower the price?
0: My indication right now is they would not want to go that route of basically getting rid of a guy. That would basically be dumping a player.
2: Right.
1: Right.
0: For all intents and purposes. Because Jaylen Brown still, for that team, he's shown him and Jason Tatum can both win at an elite level. They've done it already. That's a proven product there in Boston.
3: And it's proven to be an uphill climb to find that deal. Earlier on Sportsmanlike, our Chris Canty.
4: Jaylen Brown does not turn 30 years old until December. Think about how decorated he is. Where do you find a 29-year-old finals MVP, a champion, multiple All-NBA nods that's just available to be had? Those guys typically don't get moved. Not when they're in their prime and at the height of their powers, but that's what we're talking about with Jaylen Brown. And the reason why the Boston Celtics are going to be forced to move on from him is because they have a complicated relationship in which Boston has dangled JB out there when it comes to trade rumors for several off seasons. So this is a problem of the Celtics making, and there is no easy off ramp when it comes to solutions.
3: So in the end, given the difficulty, does it make sense for Boston to make a trade? ESPN analyst Kendrick Perkins.
5: You're damn right it does, and you can't bring him back in that locker room. Number one, Brad Stevens dropped the ball. Like, you cannot, if you're going to make Jaylen Brown available, you cannot lose the Giannis sweepstakes to the Miami Heat like you did. Because, and on top of that, you got to have a plan B in place, and that's not to bring Jaylen Brown back. Listen, Jaylen Brown's a top 10 player. I voted him first team All-NBA. He came in fourth in my MVP voting. The young man is one of the better two-way players in the game. If I'm Jaylen Brown, if I'm Brad Stevens, I'm looking at the Denver Nuggets. If I can't get back picks, I damn sure would love to get back a Jamal Murray. And the reason being is because I'm looking at the Denver Nuggets, and I believe that the duo of Jokic and Murray has run its course.
3: And then Boston continues to try and find that partner. Meanwhile, Pistons center Jalen Duren, one of the top restricted free agents on the market this summer, has a pair of meetings with teams scheduled for Tuesday when the free agency window officially begins. One is the Lakers, according to sources speaking with ESPN. The Lakers have one center on their roster for next season, DeAndre Ayton, who exercised the $8 million option on his contract. SportsCenter All Night, ESPN Radio. World Cup stunner of the day Monday was Germany's loss to Paraguay on PKs. Germany was minus 700 to advance at DraftKings, but Germany is headed home. First time eliminated on PKs in World Cup competition. ESPN analyst Frank LaBeouf and Don Hutchinson.
6: First of all, you have to credit Paraguay for sticking to the game plan, scoring first and then going on the defensive and then taking Germany to penalties. And then you feel for the Germans, you know, pressure got to them in the pens. They missed bad ones at crucial times. The drama at the end of the game when Paraguay missed a couple and then Jonathan Tah blazes over. But the story depends where you want to take it. If you want to take it on the negative, the story with Nagelsmann and Germany, it's a disaster for them. But credit Paraguay.
7: Yeah, credit to Paraguay, and they did what they had to do. They knew that they had to defend well and kind of park the bus. And on top of it, they scored first, so that was a renewed advantage. But Germany was unable to get into the second gear, change the pace of the game. Some players like Musiala were on the bench. Kimmich played on the right side as right back, not as his favorite position. That was, everything went wrong for Germany today, but some question have to be asked to Nagelsmann, because I don't have the answer about that, but some mistake has been done.
3: Paraguay advances, knocking Germany out. Brazil rallies late to knock out Japan. Brazil scoring 5 minutes into stoppage time in the second half. Morocco also moves on, also on PKs, 3-2 on penalty kicks to beat the Netherlands in Monday's action. Tuesday, three more knockout round of 32 games. And then on Wednesday, that's when Team USA returns to action, facing Bosnia-Herzegovina. ESPN's Jeremy Schapp.
2: Bosnia is a country 3.1

0: 1 million people, making it slightly less populous than Orange County, California, which is where the USMNT is based for this World Cup. The country's only been independent since 1992. It's appearing in only its second World Cup. And in the group stage, they drew with Canada, they got crushed 4-1 by Switzerland, and they defeated Qatar 3-1. Yet, the U.S. knows the Bosnians can be a tough out. Back in March, in the space of 5 days, they eliminated both Wales and four-time World Cup champions Italy, both on penalty kicks, to advance to this tournament.
1: Going to be a really tough team to play against. Have a lot of good players. Defensively, very, very strong and really good in the air.
2: Just move the ball quick, as quick as you possibly can, side to side, getting, you know, runs in behind, and just really unbalancing their shape. You know, it sounds simple, and it's just going to be about moving the ball quickly and getting it into areas that they're really uncomfortable with.
0: One of the more interesting facets of this game is the presence in the Bosnian lineup of a gifted young winger named Esmir Bajraktarević. Just 2 years ago, he was playing for the U.S. national team. He was born and raised in Wisconsin to Bosnian refugees. He switched his soccer allegiance, and now he finds himself playing against the U.S. and playing against two of his club teammates from the Netherlands, Sergiño Dest and Ricardo Pepi. Dest said he hasn't communicated with Bajraktarević since the start of this tournament, but he expects to do so after the game Wednesday.
3: And as for the challenge facing the U.S. against a team like Bosnia, ESPN analyst Frank LeBouf.
4: Well, they're hard to break. They're very hard to break. They're very good defensively. They're very strong. They're very tall and very strong again. And so if the United States men national team doesn't want to go for the same pace, the same way of playing that they played in Group Stage in the two first games, they're going to be in trouble because it's going to be hard to break the defense. And after the set pieces against United States, Dzeko, Kolasinac, the very strong guys, they're tricky. They know how to get rid of their opponents. So they have to be careful on that. I'm pretty optimistic, and I'm pretty sure that United States will go through.
3: U.S. and Bosnia will see action on Wednesday. SportsCenter all night, ESPN Radio. Back to baseball. Yankees left Fenway, but the fortunes haven't quite turned.
5: 2-2.
6: Swing and a miss. Got him with a fastball. Casey Mize strikes out the side in the sixth inning, all swinging.
7: He's throwing pure heat and split right now. Busted a fastball right by one of the best fastball hitters in baseball, Ben Wright.
8: And that one is into center field, and that will do it. One highlight in this game for the Yankees, the pinch hit three-run home run by Rosario. The offense continues to struggle, and this is the first time in franchise history in one season where they've had three hits or fewer in four consecutive games.
3: That was added on the YES Network. The strikeout from Casey Mize, 97-1 the ticket, as the Tigers beat the Yankees 7-3. The Yankees' fifth consecutive loss. They're 12-13 in Aaron Judge's absence. He last played a game on May 31st. Yankees started the season 36-23, but have struggled of late. ESPN insider Tim Kirchen.
9: They're not going to turn it around until Judge comes back completely, and he won't be back for another month from all indications. So the Yankees have now got exactly three hits in four straight games. I'm guessing no team in the history of baseball has ever had exactly three hits in four straight games. So that makes 12 hits in a four-game stretch for the Yankees. That is the fewest hits they've ever had in any four-game stretch in the history of the franchise.
10: It's not great.
9: The record was 13 by the 1926 Yankees. That's a Ruth Gehrig Yankees. But this team has been absolutely terrible offensively for the last 10 days. They've lost 8 out of 10 and have not scored above 4 runs in any of those 10 games. And that's why they've fallen out of first place into second in the division.
10: So what do they do? What can they actually do to stop that?
9: Well, they have to get Judge, Stanton, Grisham healthy before they're going to score any more runs, because the lineup they're putting out there these days is just not anything close to what the Yankees need to put out. Just shows you when you lose the best player in the league and he's not coming back maybe for another month. They were so much better equipped to handle games without Judge, but now they've hit this awful slump the last 2 weeks.
3: Yankees' fourth straight game, as you heard, with three hits or fewer. Ninth game this season overall with three

0: or fewer. Jazz Chisholm left the game in the fourth inning after a collision on the field, second straight game. He didn't see the end. He was ejected on Sunday at Fenway. Speaking of the Red Sox, they double up the Nationals.
1: The pitch is swung on and driven high and deep into left field. Way back, Wilson! On the Lansdowne for Venezuela. A three-run bomb. And the Red Sox lead it 3-1.
0: That was in the first inning. They go on to a 6-3 win over the Nationals. WEEI 93.7 FM, Boston's fifth consecutive win. Blue Jays a 2-1 win over the Mets, who've lost 9 of their last 10. They are at least 15 games under 500 for the first time since September of 2018. A lot of slugging for Pennsylvania. That's next. 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
4: 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Spent a decade in the NFL with the Titans, Jets, Cardinals, rushed for 2,006 yards in 2009, which still ranks seventh in a season in NFL history. Was the NFL Offensive Player of the Year. But now former running back Chris Johnson revealing a bigger challenge. Diagnosed with ALS last year. Using a computer voice program when he told Michael Strahan on GMA why he's come forward.
5: Because if sharing my story helps even one person get diagnosed sooner, inspires more research, or gives another family hope, then it's worth it. Honestly, I don't know if you ever fully process it. At first you're in shock, then you realize you have two choices. You can give up or you can fight. I chose to fight.
6: And Brittany, what was it like for you when you found out that Chris had ALS?
7: All I could think about was our kids and how young they are. Just, you're in denial. You want it to be anything else. You want the doctors to be wrong. The life that we previously had is like now a thing of the past. But we're still hopeful. We're hopeful that a breakthrough will happen or, you know, God, a miracle will happen.
4: Chris Johnson is 40 years old. Says he was diagnosed with the disease in 2025, even though there's no history of ALS in his family. Back to baseball, Pirates and Phillies. Phillies jumped out in front early.
8: Ashcraft, a long set, and the pitch on the way. Harper blasts. Long gone to right. A missile deep into the lower seats in right field. A two-run home run for Harper, his 20th of the season. And the Phillies now with a 5-0 lead here in the third inning.
4: Phillies were up by 5 through 3 innings, but the Pirates came all the way back.
8: Swing, fly ball, right field, fairly deep. Hill back, warning track, looking up, and there it goes! Andy Rodriguez hits a 3-run homer! What a big homer for Andy Rodriguez, and the Pirates have an 11-7 lead in Philly.
4: 93-7 the fan, 11-7 the final, as the Pirates rally and get the win. Phillies four homers, tied for a season high, led by 5 runs through 3 innings, their largest blown lead this season. 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
11: And it's over, and Victor Hovland on the first playoff hole has won the 2026 Travelers Championship. Beat Scottie Scheffler in a one-hole playoff. They were tied at 21 under for Hovland, his 8th career victory. 700 FedEx Cup points, moves into number 20. A hug with his caddy. What a moment for Victor Hovland. It was a day later and one hole later, and he's a champion again at the Travelers Championship.
2: Number 4.
4: Dodgers get win number 55.

0: making up some insurance runs along the way. 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
1: Pitch from Crook.
2: And Ohtani belts it high and deep to right. Forget it. Oh, this ball's way out of here. Over to the top of Home Run Hill between the trees, a three-run home run for Shohei Ohtani.
3: Number three.
0: Brewers get their 51st win with Joey Ortiz breaking an eighth-inning tie. 620 WTMJ.
4: The 1-1. And a fly ball to center. Hit well. Friedel back at the track. At the wall. Joey goes deep. A two-run shot. Ortiz answers the call in the eighth, and the Brewers lead it 5-3.
3: Number two.
0: Boston still riding the wave of their sweep of the Yankees over the weekend, starting early against Washington, before Wilson Contreras even had a chance to get himself ejected. WEEI.
5: The pitch is swung on and driven high and deep into left field. Lead it 3-1.
3: Number one.
0: We haven't even reached July, and the Cubs already have 10 walk-off wins this season. Cubs Radio Network.
4: The 1-0.
2: Suzuki hits a high fly ball deep left. Going back, Cohen at the wall. Lead.

0: 10 walk-off wins before we get to July. Speaking of wins for Chicago, White Sox pull away from the Orioles, and they pick up an 8-2 win over Baltimore. White Sox seeing all nine starters with at least one hit. First time that's happened this season. ESPN insider Tim Kirkchen.
1: They were 27th in the league in runs scored last year. They are 8th in the league in runs scored. Last year, they were 23rd in the major leagues in home runs. This year, they're 2nd. This is how you win in today's game. You hit the ball out of the ballpark. And Colson Montgomery and others, Murakami, who's hurt right now, has been great. So they have, first off, it's just a young, hungry team that is sick and tired of losing.
2: Being terrible.
1: They have a really good manager that knows exactly what he's doing. But the reason they are where they are is they are a good hitting team, especially hitting the ball out of the ballpark. And we saw that again tonight.
0: Speaking of hitting the ball out of the park, Twins, 3 homers accounting for 4 of the 5 runs. They beat the Astros 5-4. Well, when you don't put the ball in the net, you go home. That's next. SportsCenter All Night continues. It's ESPN Radio.
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8: Portland is a team we're all trying to figure out, okay? They've got new ownership there. Tom Dundon, he just won a Stanley Cup, so he's obviously an accomplished owner. But so far, what we've seen is that he's into making big moves.
7: Will we see the King join Chef Curry in the Bay?
9: The last time we saw LeBron James happy was when he won a gold medal playing alongside Steph Curry. And we know that LeBron James has come out publicly and said that he wants to play with Steph.
7: We've got a playoff winner in the Travel Championship.
10: His eighth career victory, 700 FedEx Cup points, moves into number 20. A hug with his caddy.
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11: Harper blast. Long gone to right. A missile deep into the lower seats in right field. A two-run home run for Harper, his 20th of the season.
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12: 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We've gone some great new places. 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
14: 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Kawhi Leonard could be going back to Toronto. Germany's heading back to Germany. And in Chicago, one swing sends everybody home.
15: The 1-0. Suzuki hits a high fly ball deep left. Going back, Bowen at the wall, leaps, and this one is off the wall. Cubs win! Cubs win! Suzuki delivers! 10th walk-off of the year for the Cubs as they beat the Padres 3-2.
14: Cubs Radio Network, as the Cubs win it, as you heard, their 10th walk-off win this season, the third team in the last 50 years to have 10 walk-off wins prior to the end of June. The Yankees did it in 2022. The Royals did it 11 times in 2000. Cubs with their 10th walk-off win. Padres with their first walk-off loss of the season. They entered Monday as the only team in baseball without a walk-off loss before losing at Wrigley. Cubs are now 13-4 in their last 17 games. Best record in baseball since June 11th.
16: The Grizzlies are trading Ja Morant to the Blazers for Jeremy Grant and Chris Murray.
17: And just like that, it's over. The Grizzlies have been trying to find a trade destination for Ja Morant for the better part of the last 6 to 8 months. This is Memphis now turning the page on this Ja Morant era.
8: Portland is a team we're all trying to figure out. They've got new ownership there, and I think he came into this situation trying to trade for a star. But you've created another problem here, which is that they have a lot of guards. I don't quite know where they need all guards here, and about to find out.

0: A lot of movement in the NBA over the past few days, and we can expect more with free agency getting underway Tuesday afternoon. Meanwhile, Memphis starting over. They trade Ja Morant to the Trail Blazers in exchange for Jeremy Grant and Chris Murray. The Grizzlies now have traded all three cornerstones, Ja Morant, Desmond Bane, Jaren Jackson Jr., since being swept by the Thunder in the first round of the playoffs last year. ESPN insider Shams Charania.
1: Memphis felt like it was time. They had to turn the page, and Ja Morant's value, for all intents and purposes, had just flat out plummeted over the last several months, especially once they made it Ja Morant available last season. It was time for them to move on. So they scoured the league for different trade options. They landed on this deal with the Portland Trailblazers. They get a veteran, well, forward back in Jeremy Grant, but clearly for Portland, this is all about the Trailblazers, and this was a swing. It's a high upside talent swing that they're able to do for actually a guy that's got a more favorable contract than even Jeremy Grant's deal. And so, yes, the basketball fit's going to be very interesting now in Portland because they've got a slew of guards. Ja Morant, Scoot Henderson, Jrue Holiday. They've got Damian Lillard, who missed all of last season. He's on his way back. So how are they going to make that all fit with one basketball? That's something that I know everyone in Portland is trying to figure out right now. But they felt like getting that talent in and then figuring it out later. If that means trading one of those guards at some other point, they'll look at that as well. But they felt like they had to take a swing just based on the talent that Ja Morant is, and hoping that he has a chip on his shoulder, motivation to turn his career around. I will add one more note. The Blazers did speak to Ja Morant today shortly after the trade. I'm told he expressed to them that he's excited to be in Portland.
0: Memphis now entering a new era with Cameron Boozer, the number three pick in the draft. Morant, just 26, but since his second consecutive All-Star appearance in 2023, he's seen just 79 games in three seasons due to off-court issues and injuries. Earlier on ESPN Radio, our Jonathan Zaslow.
2: Ja Morant's played 79 games last three seasons combined.
3: Right.
2: And it's not just because of suspension.
3: No.
2: It's because of injuries. Played 20 last year, 50 the year before, 9 the year before that. Like, it's a player who cannot stay on the court, has major off-the-court issues, and his game does not lend itself well to aging. He can't shoot, and he can't defend. And he plays a very aggressive slash reckless style at the basket, which lends itself to injury. So the risk isn't necessarily because you had to give up money or give up players. The risk is, all right, are we going to be able to keep this guy on the floor?
0: And Morant joins the Blazers team fresh off its first playoff appearance since 2021, but with a crowded backcourt. Perhaps there's another shoe to drop, says ESPN's David Dennis Jr.
4: This feels like the Jaylen Brown move. And if you're Portland,

0: that. And, you know, Bobby Marks made some headlines with some analytics guy who said we have him as the seventh best player. Every GM I call is trying to devalue Jaylen Brown right now. And I think that's a bit of sport going on here. When you see a team and a player out in no man's land, why not pile on? So I don't know where this ends, but it's certainly going to be something we're all making calls on for the next week.
1: And as for what we do know, ESPN insider Shams Charania.
2: When you look at the value of a Jaylen Brown, and you're the Celtics, you of course want a premium for a player like that. And, you know, when you go out and you offer Jaylen Brown and two unprotected first round picks for Giannis Antetokounmpo, you're looking at someone that you've deemed better than Giannis. So if you can't get that player, then you go out in the marketplace and you want a premium package of draft assets. And I've been told they've asked multiple teams for up to four first round picks, in some cases even more than that. And that valuation, I've gone through team after team after team around the league. I know my colleagues, Bobby Marks, Brian Winters, have done the same thing. I can't find a team right now that is willing at this moment to give up that amount of draft capital. So then it just becomes, are Brad Stevens and that front office fine trading away Jaylen Brown for, you know, potentially less than that? Potentially, you know, I had one GM said 40 cents on the dollar.
1: SportsCenter All Night, ESPN Radio. We'll see what deal winds up being out there. Speaking of trades, as we come off Monday, which was Kawhi Leonard's 35th birthday, the Clippers and Raptors are chatting. Back to Shams.
2: Those talks are continuing. They're serious between the Clippers and the Raptors on what would bring Kawhi Leonard back to the Sixth, back to Toronto. And those conversations have continued today. We'll see how the conversations go for the next few hours, potentially into tomorrow. But all signs point to these two sides being motivated. And the future is nearing its end. Kawhi Leonard's tenure is nearing its end in Los Angeles. Been there for 7 years, but he has not been given any indication that the Clippers want to give him a contract extension. He has 1 year and about $50 million left on his contract. So if the Clippers are not going to give him a contract extension, there are multiple other teams out there in the marketplace that would give him a contract extension. He's coming off a second team All-NBA season. But as of right now, sources tell me there's only one place that he would commit to long term, and that's the Toronto Raptors, his former team. Mm-hmm. He's familiar there. He won a championship there. A lot of the people that he was there with, as far as the front office side and the medical staff, they're still there. And we know how important familiarity and surroundings is to Kawhi Leonard. And so that is where he is looking at potentially for his next home.
1: Kawhi led the Raptors to an NBA title in 2019, Warriors are bringing back veteran center Kristaps Porzingis, 2 years, $40 million contract, player option on the second season. Porzingis extending his current contract, allowing him to negotiate and agree with the Warriors before hitting the open market Tuesday afternoon. Warriors acquiring Porzingis at February's trade deadline from the Hawks for Jonathan Kuminga and Buddy Hield. The Porzingis signing makes the math a little tricky for that goal of theirs, which is to go after LeBron James and Anthony Davis. ESPN front office insider Bobby Marks.
3: It's complicated, and I am going to walk you through why it's complicated. Yeah. We're talking about why it's complicated is where Golden State is with salary right now. With the Porzingis contract, they're at $177 million in salary. The first apron hard cap is $209 million. So that basically leaves them $32 million below that number. Remember, Draymond Green opted out of that $27 million number. You're expecting that it's probably going to come in somewhere between that $20 million range. If you sign LeBron James to a $15 million contract, you don't have room to fill out the rest of your roster here. So you will have to go out and make a trade and clear out some room here to do so. Now, the Davis part is also complicated, and here's why. What do the Washington Wizards want, right? We forgot about the Wizards here. They're saying here, hey, we traded for Anthony Davis. We would like to extend him here, and they have a lot of leverage here. And if you're the Wizards and Golden State wants Anthony Davis, you would certainly want to take basically every draft asset they have, including all three of their first-round picks.
1: Big week for maneuvering around the NBA. SportsCenter All Night, ESPN Radio. 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Monday wrapping up with Morocco and the Netherlands playing to a 1-1 draw, and then Morocco advances on penalty kicks. 3-2, Morocco advances to the round of 16 for the second consecutive World Cup appearance and the third time overall. They'll face Canada

0: in the round of 16 on Saturday in Houston. Also finishing regulation and extra time tied were Germany and Paraguay. And the stunner of the day Monday was that Germany goes home on PKs. Paraguay advances 4-3 on PKs. Germany, first time eliminated on PKs in the World Cup. But they're out at the hands of Paraguay. Germany did have a goal disallowed in stoppage time. ESPN analyst Craig Burley.
1: I heard Matt Clattenburg, a former Premier League referee who's working for the host broadcaster, saying that FIFA had sent this directive down before the tournament, which nobody else has heard about it, that any blocking of the goalkeeper would be seen as a foul. But this, the position that the German attacker was in, Anton, would not be a foul in Premier League, would not be a foul in Spain, it would not be a foul in any European league or maybe even any South American league or here in Major League Soccer. But for some reason, they've tried to crack down on this pre-World Cup, which has confused everybody because people have said, well, he's not really, all he's done, Phil, is stood his ground.
2: Yeah.
1: He's not moved, he's not tried to barge, he's not threw his arm into the keeper, he's stood his ground. So it's very, very controversial, even more so because Germany obviously are out.
3: What surprised you most from Germany over the 120 minutes before it got to penalties?
1: Well, Paraguay played the match they wanted to play against the US, yeah, and they didn't, and they got spanked. Germany, you know, I'm not surprised. I'm surprised it's Paraguay they've gone out against, but I'm not surprised they've gone out. They are very unattractive. They're quite an uninteresting side. They lack a lot of guile. You see Nagelsmann with his head in his hands there. He's probably going to get fired, and probably rightly so. They just don't have the player pool. And he was seen as a manager, Nagelsmann, that he's a new generation manager, younger guy, he's got all these new ideas. Well, they had no idea. Literally, they had no idea. And they huffed and they puffed against this Paraguay side that are very good defensively. That's how they qualify for this tournament. We didn't see that in the US game, but we saw it today, and the penalties were super exciting. I thought Paraguay were going to throw it away.
3: Yeah,
1: they had two penalties to win, and they missed both. They finally got over the line. However, it's likely they will play France next. So it's been a good tournament for them. This is a great result for them, obviously getting to the round of 16. For Germany, terrible.
0: Germany had three different players fail to convert a penalty kick in the shootout. Paraguay advances, first time they've reached the round of 16 in the World Cup since 2010. Also moving on is Brazil, a 2-1 win over Japan. Brazil advancing to the round of 16 for the 11th consecutive World Cup. Every tournament since 1986, when the round was reinstated, Brazil will face either Ivory Coast or Norway in the round of 16. Brazil getting the game winner in the fifth minute of stoppage time in the second half. ESPN analyst Frank LeBeouf and Don Hutchinson.
4: I thought Brazil were good in the first half, but I thought they had a spell in the second half, first 20 minutes, where they were brilliant. And it was simple. You know, they got the ball out wide. They problem solved in terms of where the Japan weakness is, and it was defending crosses into the box. Martinelli got the finisher. And, you know, my man of the match from that game was Bruno Guimarães, because, you know, it's a lesson to boys and girls under the huge pressure that he was under on the edge of the box. Normally you think, and you're looking at the clock and you think there's seconds left on it, I'm going to try and pull the trigger. I might get lucky and I might go in the top corner. He had the football nous and the intelligence and the brains to go, no, Martinelli's in a better position. Slid one into him. Great finish.
5: Yeah, they deserve to win, but in a neutral point of view, you're a bit heartbroken for Japan, you know, because they've done what they had to do. They weren't maybe as good as Brazil. They don't have the past of that beautiful team, the beautiful country as Brazil. But they fought hard. They were talented. They worked hard, and they gave what they had to do to give, and credit to them.
0: Brazil with its 16th comeback win in World Cup history. Japan, meanwhile, has never advanced in the knockout stage. Speaking of getting knocked out, took just about 15 minutes Monday morning. That's next. SportsCenter All Night. It's ESPN Radio.
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14: 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Golf darkness on Sunday didn't allow the Travelers Championship to be finished then. Victor Hovland and Scottie Scheffler tied after 72 holes. They slept on it for one more night, then had a Monday morning tee time to play the 18th hole again.
15: And it's over, and Victor Hovland on the first playoff hole has won the 2026 Travelers Championship. Beat Scottie Scheffler in a one-hole playoff. They were tied at 21 under for Hovland, his 8th career victory. 700 FedEx Cup points, moves into number 20. A hug with his caddy. What a moment for Victor Hovland. It was a day later and one hole later, and he's a champion again at the Travelers Championship.
14: 8th career PGA Tour victory, as you heard, first since the Valspar Championship in March of 2025. Hit his approach shot on the playoff hole to about 6.5 feet. Made the birdie putt. Scheffler missed his birdie putt of just over 2 feet to extend the playoff, and Victor Hovland winds up as the champ.
16: You always want to try to beat the best, and you know what he's been doing the last few years is just

0: Just super impressive, and I have so much respect for him and his game, and to go up against him and have a chance to beat him, I think it's just super exciting. You know, that's what you wake up every day to get better. That's for those moments right there.
1: For Scottie Scheffler, it's his fourth runner-up finish this season.
2: Yeah, I mean, it's been two really, really long weeks, you know, being in contention both weeks. You know, after any time after a major championship, especially a U.S. Open, I think you're going to be pretty worn out. But like I said, I felt like I did some really nice things this week, which, you know, I'll use that momentum going into the rest of the season.
1: Scheffler's winless drought extended to 13 starts now, his longest since a 19-start span between 2023 and 2024 to the guys at PTI.
3: Tony, your reaction to how this played out?
4: So my reaction, I think, is the reaction of everybody, which is this. It's too bad they couldn't finish this last night after the rain delay.
3: Okay.
4: It's too bad it had to go to this morning because the starch comes out of it when you have one hole. It's 10 minutes and each guy gets
3: three
4: shots.
3: It's like the U.S. Open where there's 18 holes.
4: No, it's not. So that's the bad part. And my second reaction is that this is a microcosm of Scottie Scheffler's year, that he plays great and does not putt great. Right, he's number one for a reason, but this year he's number one because of consistency and not because he's necessarily won. There was a point, I watched hours of this yesterday, there was a point on the back nine yesterday where the leaderboard had these people on it all within one shot. Scottie Scheffler, Victor Hovland, Colin Morikawa, Wyndham Clark, and Matty Fitzpatrick. This is tremendous.
3: It's a great leaderboard.
4: Tremendous. But what happened with Scheffler is that on many holes, he had to make par putts.
3: Yeah.
4: He had to make them. He had to make an 8-footer to even force the playoff to begin with. And this is his problem. He won only once this year. And in the 13 tournaments since he won, he's got 8 top fives, which is astonishing. He's got 4 seconds, but doesn't win.
3: You know, Tony, here's the thing about Scheffler. The consistency is numbing. He's there.
4: Dude is there
3: every week. But Tony,
4: it's unrivaled right now.
3: It is unrivaled. But the putting is what was questioned before his run to number one.
4: That's right.
3: And now we get the question again. Here's what, you know, this drives me crazy. Is Scottie Scheffler that much better now for this 3-year run than, say, Jordan Spieth was when he had that 3-year run when he was really young and won the majors?
4: The answer to your question is you can't just have a 3-year run. You have to have five, six, and seven
3: 3-year run.
4: I understand.
3: You know?
4: But he's still young. He just turned 30.
3: Okay.
4: He's still young. Rory started out with a 2- or 3-year run and then was fallow for how many years?
3: And then came back to have another.
4: Now won 2 Masters runs. Yeah.
1: And Victor Hovland gets the win on Monday, beating Scottie Scheffler, claiming the Travelers in Connecticut. Sports Center all night, ESPN Radio. Back to baseball, Dodgers and Athletics.
5: Pitch from Crook. And Ohtani belts it high and deep to right. Forget it. Oh, this ball's way out of here. Over to the top of Home Run Hill between the trees. A 3-run home run for Shohei Ohtani. His 18th of the season and his 298th career home run.
1: Shohei Ohtani going yard. 432-foot 3-run homer, his 18th of the season, second homer this season with multiple men on base. AM 570 LA Sports. Dodgers go on to a 9-4 win over the Athletics. Dodgers tying their season high with 17 hits. Third time they've reached that mark in the last 6 games. 8 players had multiple hits. Marlins with double digits in runs.
6: And is 1-2. Sinoha reaches for that, lines one. It's a fair ball down the first baseline. This could clear them all. Casey in from third. Stowers from second. A slide from Conine. He's in from first. Javier Sinoha speeds to third. He's got himself a bases clearing triple.
1: Marlins beat the Rockies 10-7, 940 WINZ. How does a zoo factor into the NBA? That's next. It's ESPN Radio.
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10: Cubs walk off with a win for the 10th time this season. Paraguay walks off with a win in penalty kicks over Germany. Brazil rallies and walks away with a victory over Japan. And another option to walk the ball up the court in Portland.
11: The Grizzlies are trading Ja Morant to the Blazers.
12: Just like that, it's over. This is Memphis now turning the page on this Ja Morant era.
13: You've created another problem here, which is that they have a lot of guards. I don't quite know where they need all the guards here, and about to find out.
10: All right, flashback to 2020. There was a baby reticulated born at the Memphis Zoo. And to honor the Grizzlies player who had won the NBA Rookie of the Year honors in the 2019-2020 season, the zoo named that baby Giraffe. But now, neither is in Memphis anymore. Male giraffes compete for females, so only one stays with the herd. So Giraffe was transferred to a zoo in Utah in 2022 to join a new family. As for Ja Morant, he will now be joining a new family as well in Portland. Dealt to the Blazers. Male giraffes compete within a herd. In Portland, there will be competition for numbers on offense right now.
13: Portland has a new owner, Tom Dundon. He just won a Stanley Cup, so he's obviously accomplished as an owner, but he's doing things differently. And I think he came into this situation trying to trade for a star. At the deadline, they tried to trade for Anthony Davis. In the offseason, they tried to trade for Giannis Antetokounmpo. Now he's landed John Morant, who was a star, kind of a fallen star now, but he certainly has star potential if he can get back to the

0: player he was. But you've created another problem here, which is that they have a lot of guards. Mm. I mean, Scoot Henderson, former lottery pick, Damian Lillard is coming back. That was a great storyline. He was out all of last year, but he's back and ready to go. Jrue Holiday. They have a lot of guards now, and I don't know how they're all going to play.
1: ESPN's Ramona Shelburne. So Portland makes the move, but how is the fit? ESPN analyst Shanae Ogumike.
2: There's a lot of new in Portland, but they want to have the same competitive edge that they finished the season with. Now, I'm not going to lie, I did not have this as my Portland Trail Blazers roster on my bingo card, but Shams said something very important. These players, a lot of their top star players, all have chips on their shoulders. Dame Lillard, Danny Avdija, and Ja Morant all have chips on their shoulders. How does he fit? I think that this is a versatile group. Dame knocking down threes. Denny was phenomenal at the end of last season, off the dribble, getting downhill, a first-time All-Star. And now Ja, in my eyes, will have to own the transition game and inspire this young squad to keep coming along. Because I think he'll have a little bit more room to operate. This is a guy that last year, per qualified players, was still sixth best in the NBA in drives, but he shot under 50% from the paint for the first time ever in his career. So hopefully a little bit less pressure, a little bit less usage, owning the transition game, and then making sure the guys like Scoot and Shaedon Sharpe still can also be dynamic as well. This is a very scrappy team, and they just got one, a guy, Ja Morant, at top form, that is one of the league's most dynamic players. Hopefully, he is still out to prove that he is of high value.
1: More moves expected as free agency gets underway on Tuesday afternoon in the NBA. Shams Charania reporting the Raptors and Clippers, meanwhile, talking about a deal that would reunite Kawhi Leonard with the city of Toronto. Jaylen Brown, his future remains up in the air.
3: The conversation hasn't been about Jaylen Brown's game. Everyone knows Jaylen Brown is an elite player, but you combine the contract that he's on, he's got 3 years left on his deal at a supermax clip, and where we're at in the offseason right now, and what you're seeing is a price variance based on the player he is and the contract he's at and the assets that are available. There's a stark variance among those three categories. And so my understanding is the Celtics have gone out in the marketplace. We know they offered Jaylen Brown and two first-round picks for Giannis Antetokounmpo. They made a calculation that we believe Giannis is a better player than Jaylen Brown, so we're going to make that trade. The Bucks obviously didn't do that deal. They went to Miami with it. So now the Celtics are here. Jaylen Brown's name is out there, and they continue to scour the market. They're still actively engaged in conversations and three-team trades, four-team trades to find some type of value that matches Jaylen Brown. They've asked some teams for up to four or five first-round picks. Mm. That has not gone anywhere. The market is showing as of right now that there's just not that appetite at that price. Now, if the price lowers at some point this offseason to 2 seconds, mm. I mean, two firsts, or maybe two firsts and then some, then you might see something.
4: Is there any indication that the Celtics would be willing to lower the price?
3: My indication right now is they would not want to go that route of basically getting rid of a guy. That would basically be dumping a player.
5: Right.
3: For all intents and purposes, because Jaylen Brown still for that team, he's shown him and Jason Tatum can both win at an elite level. They've done it already. That's a proven product there in Boston.
1: And it's proven to be an uphill climb to find that deal. Earlier on Sportsmanlike, our Chris Canty.
6: Jaylen Brown does not turn 30 years old until December. Think about how decorated he is. Where do you find a 29-year-old finals MVP, a champion, multiple All-NBA nods that's just available to be had? Those guys typically don't get moved. Not when they're in their prime and at the height of their powers, but that's what we're talking about with Jaylen Brown. And the reason why the Boston Celtics are going to be forced to move on from him is because they have a complicated relationship in which Boston has dangled JB out there when it comes to trade rumors for several off seasons. So this is a problem of the Celtics making, and there is no easy off ramp when it comes to solutions.
1: So in the end, given the difficulty, does it make sense for Boston to make a trade? ESPN analyst Kendrick Perkins.
7: You're damn right it does, and you can't bring him back in that locker room. Number one, Brad Stevens dropped the ball. Like, you cannot, if you're going to make Jaylen Brown available, you cannot lose the Giannis sweepstakes to the Miami Heat like you did. And on top of that, you got to have a plan B in place, and that's not to bring Jaylen Brown back. Listen, Jaylen Brown's a top 10 player. I voted him first team All-NBA. He came in fourth in my MVP voting. The young man is one of the better two-way players in the game. If I'm Jaylen Brown, if I'm Brad Stevens, I'm looking at the Denver Nuggets. If I can't get back picks, I damn sure would love to get back

0: back of Jamal Murray. And the reason being is because I'm looking at the Denver Nuggets, and I believe that the duo of Jokic and Murray has run its course.
1: And Boston continues to try and find that partner. Meanwhile, Piston center Jalen Duren, one of the top restricted free agents on the market this summer, has a pair of meetings with teams scheduled for Tuesday when the free agency window officially begins. One is the Lakers, according to sources speaking with ESPN. The Lakers have one center on their roster for next season, DeAndre Ayton, who exercised the $8 million option on his contract. SportsCenter All Night, ESPN Radio. World Cup stunner of the day Monday was Germany's loss to Paraguay on PKs. Germany was minus 700 to advance at DraftKings, but Germany is headed home. First time eliminated on PKs in World Cup competition. ESPN analyst Frank LeBouf and Don Hutchinson.
2: First of all, you have to credit Paraguay for sticking to the game plan, scoring first and then going on the defensive and then taking Germany to penalties. And then you feel for the Germans, you know, pressure got to them in the pens. They missed bad ones at crucial times. The drama at the end of the game when Paraguay missed a couple and then Jonathan Tah blazes over. But the story depends where you want to take it. If you want to take it on the negative, the story with Nagelsmann and Germany, it's a disaster for them. But credit Paraguay.
3: Yeah, credit to Paraguay, and they did what they had to do. They knew that they had to defend well and kind of park the bus. And on top of it, they scored first, so that was a huge advantage. But Germany was unable to get into the second gear, change the pace of the game. Some players like Musiala were on the bench. Kimmich played on the right side as right back, not as his favorite position. That was, everything went wrong for Germany today, but some question have to be asked to Nagelsmann, because I don't have the answer about that, but some mistake has been done.
1: Paraguay advances, knocking Germany out. Brazil rallies late to knock out Japan. Brazil scoring 5 minutes into stoppage time in the second half. Morocco also moves on, also on PKs, 3-2 on penalty kicks to beat the Netherlands in Monday's action. Tuesday, three more knockout round of 32 games. And then on Wednesday, that's when Team USA returns to action, facing Bosnia-Herzegovina. ESPN's Jeremy Schapp.
4: Bosnia is a country of 3.1 million people, making it slightly less populous than Orange County, California, which is where the USMNT is based for this World Cup. The country's only been independent since 1992. It's appearing in only its second World Cup. And in the group stage, they drew with Canada, they got crushed 4-1 by Switzerland, and they defeated Qatar 3-1. Yet, the U.S. knows the Bosnians can be a tough out. Back in March, in the space of 5 days, they eliminated both Wales and four-time World Cup champions Italy, both on penalty kicks, to advance to this tournament.
5: Going to be a really tough team to play against. Have a lot of good players. Defensively, very, very strong and really good in the air.
6: Just move the ball quick, as quick as you possibly can, side to side, getting, you know, runs in behind and just really unbalancing their shape. You know, it sounds simple, and it's just going to be about moving the ball quickly and getting it into areas that they're really uncomfortable with.
4: One of the more interesting facets of this game is the presence in the Bosnian lineup of a gifted young winger named Esmir Bajraktarević. Just 2 years ago, he was playing for the U.S. national team. He was born and raised in Wisconsin to Bosnian refugees. He switched his soccer allegiance, and now he finds himself playing against the U.S. and playing against two of his club teammates from the Netherlands, Sergiño Dest and Ricardo Pepi. Dest said he hasn't communicated with Bajraktarević since the start of this tournament, but he expects to do so after the game Wednesday.
1: And as for the challenge facing the U.S. against a team like Bosnia, ESPN analyst Frank LeBouf.
3: Well, they're hard to break. They're very hard to break. They're very good defensively. They're very strong. They're very tall and very strong again. And so if the United States men national team doesn't want to go for the same pace, the same way of playing that they played in group stage in the two first games, they're going to be in trouble, because it's going to be hard to break the defense. And after the set pieces against United States, Dzeko, Kolasinac, the very strong guys, they're tricky. They know how to get rid of their opponents. So they have to be careful on that. I'm pretty optimistic, and I'm pretty sure that United States will go through.
1: U.S. and Bosnia We'll see action on Wednesday. SportsCenter all night, ESPN Radio. Back to baseball. Yankees left Fenway, but the fortunes haven't quite turned.
7: 2-2. Swing and a miss. Got him with the fastball. Casey Mize strikes out the side in the sixth inning, all swinging.
8: He's throwing pure heat and split right now. Busted a fastball right by one of the best fastball hitters in baseball, Ben Wright.
9: And that one is into center field, and that will do it. One highlight in this game for the Yankees, the pinch hit three-run home run by Rosario. The offense continues to struggle, and this is the first time in franchise history in one season where they've had three hits or fewer in four consecutive games.
1: That's how it sounded on the YES Network. The strikeout from Casey Mize, 97-1 the ticket, as the Tigers beat the Yankees 7-3. The Yankees' fifth consecutive loss. They're 12-13 in Aaron Judge's absence. He last played a game on May 31st. Yankees started the season 36-23, but have struggled of late. ESPN insider Tim Kirchen.
10: They're not going to turn it around until Judge comes back completely, and he won't be back for another month from all indications. So the Yankees have now got exactly three hits in four straight games. I'm guessing no team in the history of baseball has ever had exactly three hits in four straight games. So that makes 12 hits in a four-game stretch for the Yankees. That is the fewest hits they've ever had in any four-game stretch in the history of the franchise.
11: It's not great.
10: The record was 13 by the 1926 Yankees. That's the Ruth Gehrig Yankees. But this team has been absolutely terrible offensively for the last 10 days. They've lost 8 out of 10 and have not scored above 4 runs in any of those 10 games. And that's why they've fallen out of first place into second in the division.
11: So what do they do? What can they actually do to stop that?
10: Well, they have to get Judge, Stanton, Grisham healthy before they're going to score any more runs. Because the lineup they're putting out there these days is just not anything close to what the Yankees need to put out. Just shows you when you lose the best player in the league, and he's not coming back maybe for another month. They were so much better equipped to handle games without Judge, but now they've hit this awful slump the last 2 weeks.
1: Yankees' fourth straight game, as you heard, with three hits or fewer. Ninth game this season overall with three or fewer. Jazz Chisholm left the game in the fourth inning after a collision on the field. Second straight game, he didn't see the end. He was ejected on Sunday at Fenway. Speaking of the Red Sox, they double up the Nationals.
7: The pitch is swung on and driven high and deep into left field. Way back, Wilson! On to Lansdowne for Venezuela. A three-run bomb. And the Red Sox lead it 3-1.
1: That was in the first inning. They go on to a 6-3 win over the Nationals. WEEI 93.7 FM, Boston's fifth consecutive win. Blue Jays a 2-1 win over the Mets, who've lost 9 of their last 10. They are at least 15 games under 500 for the first time since September of 2018. A lot of slugging for Pennsylvania. That's next. 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
7: Glad you can make Sports Center all night part of your night. 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Spent a decade in the NFL with the Titans, Jets, Cardinals, rushed for 2,006 yards in 2009, which still ranks 7th in a season in NFL history. Was the NFL Offensive Player of the Year. But now former running back Chris Johnson revealing a bigger challenge, diagnosed with ALS last year, using a computer voice program when he told Michael Strahan on GMA why he's come forward.
8: Because if sharing my story helps even one person get diagnosed sooner, inspires more research, or gives another family hope, then it's worth it. Honestly, I don't know if you ever fully process it. At first, you're in shock. Then you realize you have 2 choices. You can give up or you can fight. I chose to fight.
9: And Brittany, what was it like for you when you found out that Chris had ALS?
10: All I could think about was our kids and how young they are. Just, you're in denial. You want it to be anything else. You want the doctors to be wrong. The life that we previously had is like now a thing of the past. But we're still hopeful. We're hopeful that a breakthrough will happen or, you know, God, a miracle will happen.
7: Chris Johnson is 40 years old, says he was diagnosed with the disease in 2025, even though there's no history of ALS in his family. Back to baseball, Pirates and Phillies. Phillies jumped out in front early.
11: Ashcraft, a long set, and the pitch on the way. Harper blasts. Long gone to right, a missile. Deep into the lower seats in right field, a 2-run home run for Harper, his 20th of the season. And the Phillies now with a 5-0 lead here in the third inning.
7: Phillies were up by 5 through 3 innings, but the Pirates came all the way back.
11: Swing, fly ball, right field, fairly deep. Hill back, warning track, looking up, and there it goes! Andy Rodriguez hits a 3-run homer! What a big homer for Andy Rodriguez, and the Pirates have an 11-7 lead in Philly.
7: 93-7 the fan, 11-7 the final, as the Pirates rally and get the win.

0: Phillies 4 homers, tied for a season high, led by 5 runs through 3 innings, their largest blown lead this season. 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
0: It took a good night's rest and then about 15 minutes in a Monday morning playoff. 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
3: And it's over, and Victor Hovland on the first playoff hole has won the 2026 Travelers Championship. Beat Scotty Scheffler in a one-hole playoff. They were tied at 21 under for Hovland, his 8th career victory. 700 FedEx Cup points, moves into number 20. A hug with his caddy. What a moment for Victor Hovland. It was a day later and one hole later, and he's a champion again at the Travelers Championship.
1: Number 4.
0: Dodgers get win number 55, picking up some insurance runs along the way. AM 570 LA Sports.
4: Pitch from Crook. And Ohtani belts it high and deep to right. Forget it. Oh, this ball's way out of here. Over to the top of Home Run Hill between the trees. A 3-run home run for Shohei Ohtani.
1: Number 3.
0: Brewers get their 51st win with Joey Ortiz breaking an 8th-inning tie. 620 WTMJ.
5: The 1-1. And a fly ball to center. Hit well. Friedel back at the track. At the wall. Joey goes deep. A 2-run shot. Ortiz answers the call in the 8th. And the Brewers lead it 5-3.
1: Number 2.
0: Boston still riding the wave of their sweep of the Yankees over the weekend, starting early against Washington, before Wilson Contreras even had a chance to get himself ejected. WEEI.
6: The pitch is swung on and driven high and deep into left field. Way back, Wilson! On the Lansdowne for Venezuela. A 3-run bomb. And the Red Sox lead it 3-1.
1: Number 1.
0: We haven't even reached July, and the Cubs already have 10 walk-off wins this season. Cubs Radio Network.
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3: Suzuki hits a high fly ball deep left. Going back, Bowen at the wall, leaps, and this one.

0: 10 walk-off wins before we get to July. Speaking of wins for Chicago, White Sox pull away from the Orioles, and they pick up an 8-2 win over Baltimore. White Sox seeing all nine starters with at least one hit. First time that's happened this season. ESPN insider Tim Kirchen.
1: They were 27th in the league in runs scored last year. They are 8th in the league in runs scored. Last year, they were 23rd in the major leagues in home runs. This year, they're 2nd. This is how you win in today's game. You hit the ball out of the ballpark. And Colson Montgomery and others, Murakami, who's hurt right now, has been great. So they have, first off, they're just a young, hungry team that is sick and tired of losing.
2: Being terrible.
1: They have a really good manager that knows exactly what he's doing. But the reason they are where they are is they are a good hitting team, especially hitting the ball out of the ballpark. And we saw that again tonight.
0: Speaking of hitting the ball out of the park, Twins, 3 homers, accounting for 4 of the 5 runs. They beat the Astros 5-4. Well, when you don't put the ball in the net, you go home. That's next. SportsCenter All Night continues. It's ESPN Radio.
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12: Portland is a team we're all trying to figure out, okay? They've got new ownership there. Tom Dundon, he just won a Stanley Cup, so he's obviously an accomplished owner. But so far, what we've seen is that he's into making big moves.
11: Will we see the King join Chef Curry in the Bay?
13: The last time we saw LeBron James happy was when he won a gold medal playing alongside Steph Curry. And we know that LeBron James has come out publicly and said that he wants to play with Steph.
11: We've got a playoff winner in the Trap. Championship.
14: His eighth career victory, 700 FedEx Cup points, moves into number 20. A hug with his caddy.
11: Plus, we give you all the action from a full day in the MLB.
15: Harper blasts. Long gone to right. A missile deep into the lower seats in right field. A two-run home run for Harper, his 20th of the season.
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16: 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We've gone some great new places. 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
18: 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Kawhi Leonard could be going back to Toronto. Germany's heading back to Germany. And in Chicago, one swing sends everybody home.
19: The 1-0. Suzuki hits a high fly ball deep left. Going back, Bowen at the wall, leaps, and this one is off the wall. Cubs win! Cubs win! Seiya Suzuki delivers. 10th walk-off of the year for the Cubs as they beat the Padres 3-2.
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0: season, the third team in the last 50 years to have 10 walk-off wins prior to the end of June. The Yankees did it in 2022. The Royals did it 11 times in 2000. Cubs with their 10th walk-off win. Padres with their first walk-off loss of the season. They entered Monday as the only team in baseball without a walk-off loss before losing at Wrigley. Cubs are now 13-4 in their last 17 games. Best record in baseball since June 11th.
1: The Grizzlies are trading Ja Morant to the Blazers for Jeremy Grant and Chris Murray.
2: And just like that, it's over. The Grizzlies have been trying to find a trade destination for Ja Morant for the better part of the last 6 to 8 months. This is Memphis now turning the page on this Ja Morant era.
3: Portland is a team we're all trying to figure out. They've got new ownership there, and I think he came into this situation trying to trade for a star. But you've created another problem here, which is that they have a lot of guards. I don't quite know where they need all guards here, and about to find out.
0: Been a lot of movement in the NBA over the past few days, and we can expect more with free agency getting underway Tuesday afternoon. Meanwhile, Memphis starting over. They trade Ja Morant to the Trail Blazers in exchange for Jeremy Grant and Chris Murray. The Grizzlies now have traded all three cornerstones: Ja Morant, Desmond Bane, Jaren Jackson Jr., since being swept by the Thunder in the first round of the playoffs last year. ESPN insider Shams Charania.
2: Memphis felt like it was time. They had to turn the page, and Ja Morant's value, for all intents and purposes, had just flat out plummeted over the last several months, especially once they made it Ja Morant available last season. It was time for them to move on. So they scoured the league for different trade options. They landed on this deal with the Portland Trailblazers. They get a veteran, well, forward back in Jeremy Grant, but clearly for Portland, this is all about the Trailblazers, and this was a swing. It's a high upside talent swing that they're able to do for actually a guy that's got a more favorable contract than even Jeremy Grant's deal. And so, yes, the basketball fit's going to be very interesting now in Portland because they've got a slew of guards. Ja Morant, Scoot Henderson, Jrue Holiday. They've got Damian Lillard, who missed all of last season. Yep. He's on his way back. So how are they going to make that all fit with one basketball? That's something that I know everyone in Portland is trying to figure out right now. Huh? But they felt like getting that talent in and then figuring it out later. If that means trading one of those guards at some other point, they'll look at that as well. But they felt like they had to take a swing just based on the talent that Ja Morant is, and hoping that he has a chip on his shoulder, motivation to turn his career around. I will add one more note. The Blazers did speak to Ja Morant today shortly after the trade. I'm told he expressed to them that he's excited to be in Portland.
0: Memphis now entering a new era with Cameron Boozer, the number 3 pick in the draft. Morant, just 26, but since his second consecutive All-Star appearance in 2023, he's seen just 79 games in 3 seasons due to off-court issues and injuries. Earlier on ESPN Radio, our Jonathan Zaslow.
4: Ja Morant's played 79 games last 3 seasons combined.
5: Right.
4: And it's not just because of suspension.
5: No.
4: It's because of injuries. Played 20 last year, 50 the year before, 9 the year before that. Like, it's a player who cannot stay on the court, has major off-the-court issues, and his game does not lend itself well to aging. He can't shoot, and he can't defend. And he plays a very aggressive slash reckless style at the basket, which lends itself to injury. So the risk isn't necessarily because you had to give up money or give up players. The risk is, all right, are we going to be able to keep this guy on the floor?
0: And Morant joins the Blazers team fresh off its first playoff appearance since 2021, but with a crowded backcourt. Perhaps there's another shoe to drop, says ESPN's David Dennis Jr.
6: This feels like the Jaylen Brown move. And if you're Portland, I'm not sure if you make that move without being somewhat sure that you're getting Jaylen Brown, without there being some sort of advanced talks that the Jaylen Brown thing has happened. Because otherwise, right now, like I said, you got a Wu-Tang Clan's worth of guards.
0: To that end, Jaylen Brown to Portland? ESPN's Ramona Shelburne.
3: Well, it certainly doesn't rule them out. I mean, they have enough salaries to make that work. It would be interesting if Jrue Holiday ended up going back to Boston and something like that. It'd probably have to be a salary as large as his. But I think this Jaylen Brown saga is very interesting because
5: You know, last week we were talking about him as being the type of star that you, that could return Giannis Antetokounmpo to Boston. And now everywhere you around the league, everyone you talk to is, I don't know if he's worth that. And, you know, Bobby Mar-

0: want a premium for a player like that. And, you know, when you go out and you offer Jaylen Brown and two unprotected first-round picks for Giannis Antetokounmpo, you're looking at someone that you've deemed better than Giannis. So if you can't get that player, then you go out in the marketplace and you want a premium package of draft assets. And I've been told they've asked multiple teams for up to four first-round picks, in some cases even more than that. And that valuation, I've gone through team after team after team around the league. I know my colleagues, Bobby Marks, Brian Winters, have done the same thing. I can't find a team right now that is willing at this moment to give up that amount of draft capital. So then it just becomes, are Brad Stevens and that front office fine trading away Jaylen Brown for, you know, potentially less than that? Potentially, you know, I had one GM said 40 cents on the dollar.
1: SportsCenter All Night, ESPN Radio. We'll see what deal winds up being out there. Speaking of trades, as we come off Monday, which was Kawhi Leonard's 35th birthday, the Clippers and Raptors are chatting. Back to Shams.
0: Those talks are continuing. They're serious between the Clippers and the Raptors on what would bring Kawhi Leonard back to the Sixth, back to Toronto. And those conversations have continued today. We'll see how the conversations go for the next few hours, potentially into tomorrow. But all signs point to these two sides being motivated. And the future is nearing its end. Kawhi Leonard's tenure is nearing its end in Los Angeles. Been there for 7 years, but he has not been given any indication that the Clippers want to give him a contract extension. He has 1 year and about $50 million left on his contract. So if the Clippers are not going to give him a contract extension, there are multiple other teams out there in the marketplace that would give him a contract extension. He's coming off a second team All-NBA season. But as of right now, sources tell me there's only one place that he would commit to long term, and that's the Toronto Raptors, his former team. Mm-hmm. He's familiar there. He won a championship there. A lot of the people that he was there with, as far as the front office side and the medical staff, they're still there. And we know how important familiarity and surroundings is to Kawhi Leonard. And so that is where he is looking at potentially for his next home.
1: Kawhi led the Raptors to an NBA title in 2019, Warriors are bringing back veteran center Kristaps Porzingis, 2 years, $40 million contract, player option on the second season. Porzingis extending his current contract, allowing him to negotiate and agree with the Warriors before hitting the open market Tuesday afternoon. Warriors acquiring Porzingis at February's trade deadline from the Hawks for Jonathan Kuminga and Buddy Hield. The Porzingis signing makes the math a little tricky for that goal of theirs, which is to go after LeBron James and Anthony Davis. ESPN front office insider Bobby Marks.
2: It's complicated, and I am going to walk you through why it's complicated. Yeah. We're talking about why it's complicated is where Golden State is with salary right now. With the Porzingis contract, they're at $177 million in salary. The first apron hard cap is $209 million. So that basically leaves them $32 million below that number. Remember, Draymond Green opted out of that $27 million number. You're expecting that it's probably going to come in somewhere between that $20 million range. If you sign LeBron James to a $15 million contract, you don't have room to fill out the rest of your roster here. So you will have to go out and make a trade and clear out some room here to do so. Now, the Davis part is also complicated, and here's why. What do the Washington Wizards want, right? We forgot about the Wizards here. They're saying here, hey, we traded for Anthony Davis. We would like to extend him here, and they have a lot of leverage here. And if you're the Wizards and Golden State wants Anthony Davis, you would certainly want to take basically every draft asset they have, including all three of their first-round picks.
1: Big week for maneuvering around the NBA. SportsCenter All Night, ESPN Radio. 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Monday wrapping up with Morocco and the Netherlands playing to a 1-1 draw, and then Morocco advances on penalty kicks. 3-2, Morocco advances to the round of 16 for the second consecutive World Cup appearance and the third time overall. They'll face Canada in the round of 16 on Saturday in Houston. Also finishing regulation and extra time tied were Germany and Paraguay. And the stunner of the day Monday was that Germany goes home on PKs. Paraguay advances 4-3 on PKs. Germany, first time eliminated on PKs in the World Cup. But they're out at the hands of Paraguay. Germany did have a goal disallowed.

0: allowed in stoppage time. ESPN analyst Craig Burley.
1: I heard Matt Clattenburg, a former Premier League referee who's working for the host broadcaster, saying that FIFA had sent this directive down before the tournament, but nobody else has heard about it, that any blocking of the goalkeeper would be seen as a foul. But this, the position that the German attacker was in, Anton, would not be a foul in Premier League, it would not be a foul in Spain, it would not be a foul in any European league, or maybe even any South American league, or here in Major League Soccer. But for some reason, they've tried to crack down on this pre-World Cup, which has confused everybody, because people have said, well, he's not really, all he's done, Phil, is stood his ground.
2: Yeah.
1: He's not moved, he's not tried to barge, he's not threw his arm into the keeper, he's stood his ground. So it's very, very controversial, even more so because Germany obviously are out.
3: What surprised you most from Germany over the 120 minutes before it got to penalties?
1: Well, Paraguay played the match they wanted to play against the US, yeah. And they didn't, and they got spanked. Germany, you know, they're I'm not surprised. I'm surprised it's Paraguay they've gone out against, but I'm not surprised they've gone out. They are very unattractive. They're quite an uninteresting side. They lack a lot of guile. We've seen Nagelsmann with his head and his hands there. He's probably going to get fired, and probably rightly so. They just don't have the player pool. And he was seen as a manager, Nagelsmann, that is the new generation manager, younger guys, got all these new ideas. Well, they had no idea. Literally, they had no idea. And they huffed and they puffed against this Paraguay side that are very good defensively. That's how they qualified for this tournament. We didn't see that in the US game, but we saw it today. And the penalties were super exciting. I thought Paraguay were going to throw it away.
3: Yeah,
1: they had two penalties to win, and they missed both. They finally got over the line. However, it's likely they will play France next. So it's been a good tournament for them. This is a great result for them. Obviously, getting to the round of 16 for Germany. Terrible.
0: Germany had three different players fail to convert a penalty kick in the shootout. Paraguay advances. First time they've reached the round of 16 in the World Cup since 2010. Also moving on is Brazil, a 2-1 win over Japan. Brazil advancing to the round of 16 for the 11th consecutive World Cup. Every tournament since 1986, when the round was reinstated, Brazil will face either Ivory Coast or Norway in the round of 16. Brazil getting the game winner. The fifth minute of stoppage time in the second half, ESPN analyst Frank LeBeouf and Don Hutchinson.
4: I thought Brazil were good in the first half, but I thought they had a spell in the second half, first 20 minutes, where they were brilliant. And it was simple. You know, they got the ball out wide. They problem solved in terms of where the Japan weakness is, and it was defending crosses into the box. Martinelli got the finisher. And, you know, my man of the match from that game was Bruno Guimarães, because you know, it's a lesson to boys and girls under the huge pressure that he was under on the edge of the box. Normally you think, and you're looking at the clock and you think there's seconds left on it, I'm going to try and pull the trigger. I might get lucky and I might go in the top corner. He had the football nous and the intelligence and the brains to go, no, Martinelli's in a better position. Slid one into him. Great finish.
5: Yeah, they deserve to win, but in a neutral point of view, you're a little bit heartbroken for Japan, you know, because they've done what they had to do. They weren't maybe as good as Brazil. They don't have the past of that beautiful team, the beautiful country as Brazil. But they fought hard. They were talented. They worked hard, and they gave what they had to do to give, and credit to them.
0: Brazil with its 16th comeback win in World Cup history. Japan, meanwhile, has never advanced in the knockout stage. Speaking of getting knocked out, took just about 15 minutes Monday morning. That's next. SportsCenter All Night. It's ESPN Radio.
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7: C.J. Stroud is extension eligible. He doesn't have a contract yet. That tells you that the Houston Texans want to see more.
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6: 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Golf darkness on Sunday didn't allow the Travelers Championship to be finished then. Victor Hovland and Scottie Scheffler tied after 72 holes. They slept on it for one more night, then had a Monday morning tee time to play the 18th hole again.
7: And it's over, and Victor Hovland on the first playoff hole has won the 2026 Travelers Championship. Beat Scottie Scheffler in a one-hole playoff. They were tied at 21 under for Hovland, his eighth career victory. 700 FedEx Cup points, moves into number 20. A hug with his caddy. What a moment for Victor Hovland. It was a day later and one hole later, and he's a champion again at the Travelers Championship.
6: Eighth career PGA Tour victory, as you heard, first since the Valspar Championship in March of 2025. Hit his approach shot on the playoff hole to about 6.5 feet, made the birdie putt. Scheffler missed his birdie putt of just over 2 feet to extend the playoff, and Victor Hovland winds up as the champ.
8: You always want to try to beat the best, and what he's been doing the last few years is just super impressive, and I have so much respect for him and his game, and to go up against him and have a chance to beat him, I think it's just super exciting. That's what you wake up every day to get better. That's for those moments right there.
6: For Scottie Scheffler, it's his fourth runner-up finish this season.
9: Yeah, I mean, it's been two really, really long weeks, being in contention both weeks. After any time after a major championship, especially U.S. Open, I think you're going to be pretty worn out. But like I said, I felt like I did some really nice things this week, which I'll use that momentum going into the rest of the season.
6: Scheffler's winless drought extended to 13 starts now, his longest since a 19-start span between 2023 and 2024 to the guys at PTI.
10: Tony, your reaction to how this played out?
11: So my reaction, I think, is the reaction of everybody, which is this. It's too bad they couldn't finish this last night after the rain delay.
10: Okay.
11: It's too bad it had to go to this morning because the starch comes out of it when you have one hole and it's 10 minutes and each guy gets
10: three shots. Open where there's an 18-hole
11: playoff. No, it's not. So that's the bad part. And my second reaction is that this is a microcosm of Scottie Scheffler's year, that he plays great and does not putt great. Right, he's number one for a reason, but this year he's number one because of consistency and not because he's necessarily won. There was a point, I watched hours of this yesterday, there was a point on the back nine yesterday where the leaderboard had these people on it all within one shot. Scottie Scheffler, Victor Hovland, Colin Morikawa.

0: Wyndham Clark and Matty Fitzpatrick. This is tremendous.
1: It's a great leaderboard.
0: It's tremendous. But what happened with Scheffler is that on many holes, he had to make par putts.
1: Yeah.
0: He had to make them. He had to make an 8-footer to even force the playoff to begin with. And this is his problem. He won only once this year. And in the 13 tournaments since he won, he's got 8 top fives, which is astonishing. He's got 4 seconds, but win. Doesn't win.
1: You know, Tony, here's the thing about Scheffler. The consistency is numbing. He's there.
0: Dude is there
1: every week. But Tony,
0: it's unrivaled right now.
1: It is unrivaled, but the putting is what was questioned before his run to number one.
0: That's right.
1: And now we get the question again. Here's what, you know, this drives me crazy. Is Scottie Scheffler that much better now for this 3-year run than, say, Jordan Spieth was when he had that 3-year run when he was really young won the majors?
0: The answer to your question is you can't just have a 3-year run. You have to have
1: three-year run.
0: I know. I understand.
1: You know?
0: But he's still young. He just turned 30.
1: Okay.
0: He's still young. Rory started out with a 2- or 3-year run and then was fallow for how many years?
1: And then came back to have another.
0: He's now won 2 Masters runs. Yeah.
2: And Victor Hovland gets the win on Monday, beating Scottie Scheffler, claiming the Travelers in Connecticut. Sports Center all night, ESPN Radio. Back to baseball, Dodgers and Athletics.
3: Pitch from Crook. And Ohtani belts it high and deep to right. Forget it. Oh, this ball's way out of here. Over to the top of Home Run Hill between the trees. A 3-run home run for Shohei Ohtani. His 18th of the season and his 298th career home run.
2: Shohei Ohtani going yard. 432-foot 3-run homer, his 18th of the season, second homer this season with multiple men on base. AM 570 LA Sports. Dodgers go on to a 9-4 win over the Athletics. Dodgers tying their season high with 17 hits. Third time they've reached that mark in the last 6 games. 8 players had multiple hits. Marlins with double digits in runs.
4: And is 1-2. Sinoha reaches for that, lines one. It's a fair ball down the first baseline. This could clear them all. Casey in from third. Stowers from second. A slide from Conine. He's in from first. Javier Sinoha speeds to third. He's got himself a bases clearing triple.
2: Marlins beat the Rockies 10-7, 940 WINZ. How does a zoo factor into the NBA? That's next. It's ESPN Radio.
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2: 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Spent a decade in the NFL with the Titans, Jets, Cardinals, rushed for 2,006 yards in 2009, which still ranks seventh in a season in NFL history. Was the NFL Offensive Player of the Year. But now former running back Chris Johnson revealing a bigger challenge. Diagnosed with ALS last year. Using a computer voice program when he told Michael Strahan on GMA why he's come forward.
3: Because if sharing my story helps even one person get diagnosed sooner, inspires more research, or gives another family hope, then it's worth it. Honestly, I don't know if you ever fully process it. At first you're in shock, then you realize you have two choices. You can give up or you can fight. I chose to fight.
4: And Brittany, what was it like for you when you found out that Chris had ALS?
5: All I could think about was our kids and how young they are. Just, you're in denial. You want it to be anything else. You want the doctors to be wrong. The life that we previously had is like now a thing of the past. But we're still hopeful. We're hopeful that a breakthrough will happen or, you know, God, a miracle will happen.
2: Chris Johnson is 40 years old, says he was diagnosed with the disease in 2025, even though there's no history of ALS in his family. Back to baseball, Pirates and Phillies. Phillies jumped out in front early.
6: Ashcraft, a long set, and the pitch on the way. Harper blasts. Oh. Long gone to right, a missile. Deep into the lower seats in right field, a two-run home run for Harper, his 20th of the season. And the Phillies now with a 5-0 lead here in the third inning.
2: Phillies were up by 5 through 3 innings, but the Pirates came all the way back.
6: Swing, fly ball, right field, fairly deep. Hill back, warning track, looking up, and there it goes! Andy Rodriguez hits a 3-run homer! What a big homer for Andy Rodriguez, and the Pirates have an 11-7 lead in Philly.
2: 93-7 the fan, 11-7 the final, as the Pirates rally and get the win. Phillies four homers tied for a season high, led by 5 runs through 3 innings, their largest blown lead this season. 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
2: Cubs walk off with a win for the 10th time this season. Paraguay walks off with a win in penalty kicks over Germany. Brazil rallies and walks away with a victory over Japan. And another option to walk the ball up the court in Portland.
8: The Grizzlies are trading Ja Morant to the Blazers.
9: Just like that, it's over. This is Memphis now turning the page on this Ja Morant era.
10: You've created another problem here, which is that they have a lot of guards. I don't quite know where they need all the guards here, and about to find out.
2: All right, flashback to 2020. There was a baby reticulated born at the Memphis Zoo. And to honor the Grizzlies player who had won the NBA Rookie of the Year honors in the 2019-2020 season,

0: reason, the zoo named that baby Giraffe. But now, neither is in Memphis anymore. Male giraffes compete for females, so only one stays with the herd. So Giraffe was transferred to a zoo in Utah in 2022 to join a new family. As for John Morant, he will now be joining a new family as well in Portland. Dealt to the Blazers. Male giraffes compete within a herd. In Portland, there will be competition for numbers on offense right now.
1: Portland has a new owner, Tom Dundon. He just won a Stanley Cup, so he's obviously accomplished as an owner, but he's doing things differently. And I think he came into this situation trying to trade for a star. At the deadline, they tried to trade for Anthony Davis. In the offseason, they tried to trade for Giannis Antetokounmpo. Now he's landed John Morant, who was a star, kind of a fallen star now, but he certainly has star potential if he can get back to the player he was. But you've created another problem here, which is that they have a lot of guards. I mean, Scoot Henderson, former lottery pick, Damian Lillard is coming back. That was a great storyline. It was out all of last year, but he's back and ready to go. Jrue Holiday, they have a lot of guards now, and I don't know how they're all going to play.
0: ESPN's Ramona Shelburne. So Portland makes the move, but how is the fit? ESPN analyst Shanae Ogumike.
2: There's a lot of new in Portland, but they want to have the same competitive edge that they finished the season with. Now, I'm not going to lie. I did not have this as my Portland Trail Blazers roster on my bingo card, but Shams said something very important. These players, a lot of their top star players, all have chips on their shoulders. Dame Lillard, Danny Avdija, and Ja Morant all have chips on their shoulders. How does he fit? I think that this is a versatile group. Dame knocking down threes. Denny was phenomenal at the end of last season, off the dribble, getting downhill, a first-time all-star. And now Ja, in my eyes, will have to own the transition game and inspire this young squad to keep coming along. Because I think he'll have a little bit more room to operate. This is a guy that last year, per qualified players, was still sixth best in the NBA in drives. But he shot under 50% from the paint for the first time ever in his career. So hopefully a little bit less pressure, a little bit less usage, owning the transition game. And then making sure the guys like Scoot and Shaedon Sharpe still can also be dynamic as well. This is a very scrappy team. And they just got what? A guy, Ja Morant, at top form. That is one of the league's most dynamic players. Hopefully, he is still out to prove that he is of high value.
0: More moves expected as free agency gets underway on Tuesday afternoon in the NBA. Shams Charania reporting the Raptors and Clippers, meanwhile, talking about a deal that would reunite Kawhi Leonard with the city of Toronto. Jaylen Brown, his future remains up in the air.
3: The conversation hasn't been about Jaylen Brown's game. Everyone knows Jaylen Brown is an elite player, but you combine the contract that he's on, he's got 3 years left on his deal at a supermax clip, and where we're at in the offseason right now, and what you're seeing is a price variance based on the player he is and the contract he's at and the assets that are available. There's a stark variance among those three categories. And so my understanding is the Celtics have gone out in the marketplace. We know they offered Jaylen Brown and two first-round picks for Giannis Antetokounmpo. They made a calculation that we believe Giannis is a better player than Jaylen Brown, so we're going to make that trade. The Bucks obviously didn't do that deal. They went to Miami with it. So now the Celtics are here. Jaylen Brown's name is out there, and they continue to scour the market. They're still actively engaged in conversations and three-team trades, four-team trades to find some type of value that matches Jaylen Brown. They've asked some teams for up to four or five first-round picks. Mm. That has not gone anywhere. The market is showing as of right now that there's just not that appetite at that price. Now, if the price lowers at some point this offseason to 2 seconds, two firsts, or maybe two firsts and then some, then you might see something.
4: Is there any indication that the Celtics would be willing to lower the price?
3: My indication right now is they would not want to go that route of basically getting rid of a guy. That would basically be dumping a player.
5: Right.
3: For all intents and purposes, because Jaylen Brown still for that team, he's shown him and Jason Tatum can both win at an elite level. They've done it already. That's a proven product there in Boston.
0: And it's proven to be an uphill climb to find that deal. Earlier on Sportsmanlike, our Chris Canty.
6: Jaylen Brown does not turn 30 years old until December. Think about how decorated he is. Where do you find a 29-year-old finals MVP, a champion, multiple All-NBA nods that's just available to be had? Those guys typically don't get moved. not when they're in their prime and at the height of their powers. But that's what we're talking about with Jaylen Brown. And the reason why the Boston Celtics are going to be forced to move on from him is because they have a complicated relationship in which Boston has dangled JB out there when it comes to trade rumors for several off seasons. So this is a problem of the Celtics making, and they're

0: no easy off-ramp when it comes to solutions.
1: So in the end, given the difficulty, does it make sense for Boston to make a trade? ESPN analyst Kendrick Perkins.
2: You're damn right it does, and you can't bring him back in that locker room. Number one, Brad Stevens dropped the ball. Like, you cannot, if you're going to make Jaylen Brown available, you cannot lose the Giannis sweepstakes to the Miami Heat like you did. Because, and on top of that, you got to have a plan B in place, and that's not to bring Jaylen Brown back. Listen, Jaylen Brown's a top 10 player. I voted him first team All-NBA. He came in fourth in my MVP voting. The young man is one of the better two-way players in the game. If I'm Jaylen Brown, if I'm Brad Stevens, I'm looking at the Denver Nuggets. If I can't get back picks, I damn sure would love to get back a Jamal Murray. And the reason being is because I'm looking at the Denver Nuggets, and I believe that the duo of Jokic and Murray has run its course.
1: And then Boston continues to try and find that partner. Meanwhile, Pistons center Jalen Duren, one of the top restricted free agents on the market this summer, has a pair of meetings with teams scheduled for Tuesday when the free agency window officially begins. One is the Lakers, according to sources speaking with ESPN. The Lakers have one center on their roster for next season, DeAndre Ayton, who exercised the $8 million option on his contract. SportsCenter All Night, ESPN Radio. World Cup stunner of the day Monday was Germany's loss to Paraguay on PKs. Germany was minus 700 to advance at DraftKings, but Germany is headed home. First time eliminated on PKs in World Cup competition. ESPN analyst Frank LaBeouf and Don Hutchinson.
3: First of all, you have to credit Paraguay for sticking to the game plan, scoring first and then going on the defensive and then taking Germany to penalties. And then you feel for the Germans, you know, pressure got to them in the pens. They missed bad ones at crucial times. The drama at the end of the game when Paraguay missed a couple and then Jonathan Tah blazes over. But the story depends where you want to take it. If you want to take it on the negative, the story with Nagelsmann and Germany, it's a disaster for them. But credit Paraguay.
4: Yeah, credit to Paraguay, and they did what they had to do. They knew that they had to defend well and kind of park the bus. And on top of it, they scored first, so that was a renewed advantage. But Germany was unable to get into the second gear, change the pace of the game. Some players like Musiala were on the bench. Kimmich played on the right side as right back, not as his favorite position. Everything went wrong for Germany today, but some question have to be asked to Nagelsmann, because I don't have the answer about that, but some mistake has been done.
1: Paraguay advances, knocking Germany out. Brazil rallies late to knock out Japan. Brazil scoring 5 minutes into stoppage time in the second half. Morocco also moves on, also on PKs, 3-2 on penalty kicks to beat the Netherlands in Monday's action. Tuesday, three more knockout round of 32 games. And then on Wednesday, that's when Team USA returns to action, facing Bosnia-Herzegovina, ESPN's Jeremy Schapp.
5: Bosnia is a country of 3.1 million people, making it slightly less populous than Orange County, California, which is where the USMNT is based for this World Cup. The country's only been independent since 1992. It's appearing in only its second World Cup. And in the group stage, they drew with Canada, they got crushed 4-1 by Switzerland, and they defeated Qatar 3-1. Yet, the U.S. knows the Bosnians can be a tough out. Back in March, in the space of 5 days, they eliminated both Wales and four-time World Cup champions Italy, both on penalty kicks, to advance to this tournament.
6: Going to be a really tough team to play against. Have a lot of good players. Defensively, very, very strong and really good in the air. Just moving the ball quick, as quick as you possibly can, side to side, getting, you know, runs in behind, and just really unbalancing their shape. You know, it sounds simple, and it's just going to be about moving the ball quickly and getting it into areas that they're really uncomfortable with.
5: One of the more interesting facets of this game is the presence in the Bosnian lineup of a gifted young winger named Esmir Bajraktarević. Just 2 years ago, he was playing for the U.S. national team. He was born and raised in Wisconsin to Bosnian refugees. He switched his soccer allegiance, and now he finds himself playing against the U.S. and playing against two of his club teammates from the Netherlands, Sergiño Dest and Ricardo Pepi. Dest said he hasn't communicated with Bajraktarević since the start of this tournament, but he expects to do so

0: after the game Wednesday.
1: And as for the challenge facing the U.S. against a team like Bosnia, ESPN analyst Frank LaBeouf.
2: Well, they're hard to break. They're very hard to break. They're very good defensively. They're very strong. They're very tall and very strong again. And so if the United States men national team doesn't want to go for the same pace, the same way of playing that they played in group stage in the two first games, they're going to be in trouble because it's going to be hard to break the defense. And after the set pieces against United States, Dzeko, Kolasinac, the very strong guys, they're tricky. They know how to get rid of their opponents. So they have to be careful on that. I'm pretty optimistic, and I'm pretty sure that United States will go through.
1: U.S. and Bosnia will see action on Wednesday. SportsCenter all night, ESPN Radio. Back to baseball. Yankees left Fenway, but the fortunes haven't quite turned.
3: 2-2.
4: Swing and a miss. Got it with the fastball. Casey Mize strikes out the side in the sixth inning, all swinging.
5: He's throwing pure heat and split right now. Busted a fastball right by one of the best fastball hitters in baseball, Ben Wright.
6: And that one is into center field, and that will do it. One highlight in this game for the Yankees, the pinch hit three-run home run by Rosario. The offense continues to struggle, and this is the first time in franchise history in one season where they've had three hits or fewer in four consecutive games.
1: That's how it sounded on the YES Network. The strikeout from Casey Mize, 97, won the ticket as the Tigers beat the Yankees 7-3. The Yankees' fifth consecutive loss. They're 12-13 in Aaron Judge's absence. He last played a game on May 31st. Yankees started the season 36-23, but have struggled of late. ESPN insider Tim Kirchen.
7: They're not going to turn it around until Judge comes back completely, and he won't be back for another month from all indications. So the Yankees have now got exactly three hits in four straight games. I'm guessing no team in the history of baseball has ever had exactly three hits in four straight games. So that makes 12 hits in a four-game stretch for the Yankees. That is the fewest hits they've ever had in any four-game stretch in the history of the franchise.
8: It's not great.
7: The record was 13 by the 1926 Yankees. That's the Ruth Gehrig Yankees. But this team has been absolutely terrible offensively for the last 10 days. They've lost 8 out of 10 and have not scored above 4 runs in any of those 10 games. And that's why they've fallen out of first place into second in the division.
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1: 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Spent a decade in the NFL with the Titans, Jets, Cardinals, rushed for 2,006 yards in 2009, which still ranks seventh in a season in NFL history. Was the NFL Offensive Player of the Year. But now former running back Chris Johnson revealing a bigger challenge. Diagnosed with ALS last year. Using a computer voice program when he told Michael Strahan on GMA why he's come forward.
17: Because if sharing my story helps even one person get diagnosed sooner, inspires more research, or gives another family hope, then it's worth it. Honestly, I don't know if you ever fully process it. At first you're in shock, then you realize you have two choices. You can give up or you can fight. I chose to fight.
18: And Brittany, what was it like for you when you found out that Chris had ALS?
19: All I could think about was our kids and how young they are. Just, you're in denial. You want it to be anything else. You want the doctors to be wrong. The life that we previously had is like now a thing of the past. But we're still hopeful. We're hopeful that a breakthrough will happen or, you know, God, a miracle will happen.
1: Chris Johnson is 40 years old. Says he was diagnosed with the disease in 2025, even though there's no history of ALS in his family. Back to baseball, Pirates and Phillies. Phillies jumped out in front early.
20: Ashcraft, a long set, and the pitch on the way. Harper blasts. Long gone to right. A missile deep into the lower seats in right field. A two-run home run for Harper, his 20th of the season. And the Phillies now with a 5-0 lead here in the third inning.
1: Phillies were up by 5 through 3 innings, but the Pirates came all the way back.
20: Swing, fly ball, right field, fairly deep. Hill back, warning track, looking up, and there it goes! Andy Rodriguez hits a 3-run homer! What a big homer for Andy Rodriguez, and the Pirates have an 11-7 lead in Philly.
1: 93-7 the fan, 11-7 the final, as the Pirates rally and get the win. Phillies four homers, tied for a season high, led by 5 runs through 3 innings, their largest blown lead this season. 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
22: And it's over, and Victor Hovland on the first playoff hole has won the 2026 Travelers Championship. Beat Scottie Scheffler in a one-hole playoff. They were tied at 21 under for Hovland, his 8th career victory. 700 FedEx Cup points, moves into number 20. A hug with his caddy. What a moment for Victor Hovland. It was a day later and one hole later, and he's a champion again at the Travelers Championship.
16: Number 4.
1: Dodgers get win number 55, picking up some insurance runs along the way. AM 570 LA Sports.
23: Pitch from Crook. And

0: Otani belts it high and deep to right. Forget it. Oh, this ball's way out of here. Over to the top of Home Run Hill between the trees. A three-run home run for Shohei Ohtani.
1: Number three. Brewers get their 51st win with Joey Ortiz breaking an eighth-inning tie. 620 WTMJ.
2: The 1-1. And a fly ball to center. Hit well. Friedel back at the track. At the wall. Joey goes deep. A two-run shot. Ortiz answers the call in the eighth, and the Brewers lead it 5-3.
1: Number two. Boston still riding the wave of their sweep of the Yankees over the weekend, starting early against Washington, before Wilson Contreras even had a chance to get himself ejected. WEEI.
3: The pitch is swung on and driven high and deep into left field. Way back, Wilson! On the Lansdowne! For Venezuela, a three-run bomb, and the Red Sox lead it 3-1.
1: Number one. We haven't even reached July, and the Cubs already have 10 walk-off wins this season. Cubs Radio Network.
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5: Suzuki hits a high fly ball deep left. Going back, Bowen at the wall, leaps, and this one.

0: 10 walk-off wins before we get to July. Speaking of wins for Chicago, White Sox pull away from the Orioles, and they pick up an 8-2 win over Baltimore. White Sox seeing all nine starters with at least one hit. First time that's happened this season. ESPN insider Tim Kirchen.
1: They were 27th in the league in runs scored last year. They are 8th in the league in runs scored. Last year, they were 23rd in the major leagues in home runs. This year, they're 2nd. This is how you win in today's game. You hit the ball out of the ballpark. And Colson Montgomery and others, Murakami, who's hurt right now, has been great. So they have, first off, they're just a young, hungry team that is sick and tired of losing.
2: Being terrible.
1: They have a really good manager that knows exactly what he's doing. But the reason they are where they are is they are a good hitting team, especially hitting the ball out of the ballpark. And we saw that again tonight.
0: Speaking of hitting the ball out of the park, Twins, 3 homers accounting for 4 of the 5 runs. They beat the Astros 5-4. Well, when you don't put the ball in the net, you go home. That's next. Sports Center All Night continues. ESPN Radio.
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3: Portland is a team we're all trying to figure out, okay? 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Tom Dundon, he just won a Stanley Cup, so he's obviously an accomplished owner. But so far, what we've seen is that he's into making big moves.
2: Will we see the King join Chef Curry in the Bay?
4: The last time we saw LeBron James happy was when he won the gold medal playing alongside Steph Curry. And we know that LeBron James has come out publicly and said that he wants to play with Steph.
2: We've got a playoff winner in the Travelers Championship.
5: His eighth career victory, 700 FedEx Cup points, moves into number 20. A hug with his caddy.
2: Plus, we give you all the action from a full day in the MLB.
6: Harper blast. Long gone to right. A missile deep into the lower seats in right field. A two-run home run for Harper, his 20th of the season.
7: What are you up to from 10 a.m. to noon Eastern for the next few years?
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7: 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We've gone some great new places. 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
9: 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Kawhi Leonard could be going back to Toronto. Germany's heading back to Germany. And in Chicago, one swing sends everybody home.
10: The 1-0. Suzuki hits a high fly ball deep left. Going back, Bowen at the wall, leaps, and this one is off the wall. Cubs win! Cubs win! Suzuki delivers 10th walk-off of the year for the Cubs as they beat the Padres 3-2.
9: Cubs Radio Network, as the Cubs win it, as you heard, their 10th walk-off win this season, the third team in the last 50 years to have 10 walk-off wins prior to the end of June. The Yankees did it in 2022. The Royals did it 11 times in 2000. Cubs with their 10th walk-off win. Padres with their first walk-off loss of the season. They entered Monday as the only team in baseball without a walk-off loss before losing at Wrigley. Cubs are now 13-4 in their last 17 games. Best record in baseball since June 11th.
11: The Grizzlies are trading Ja Morant to the Blazers for Jeremy Grant and Chris Murray.
12: And just like that, it's over. The Grizzlies have been trying to find a trade destination for Ja Morant for the better part of the last 6 to 8 months. This is Memphis now turning the page on this Ja Morant era.
3: Portland is a team we're all trying to figure out. They've got new ownership there, and I think he came into this situation trying to trade for a star. But you've created another problem here, which is that they have a lot of guards. I don't quite know where they need all the guards here, and about to find out.
9: Been a lot of movement in the NBA over the past few days, and we can expect more with free agency getting underway Tuesday afternoon. Meanwhile, Memphis starting over. They trade Ja Morant to the Trail Blazers in exchange for Jeremy Grant and Chris Murray. The Grizzlies now have traded all three cornerstones, Ja Morant, Desmond Bane, Jaren Jackson Jr., since being swept by the Thunder in the first round of the playoffs last year. ESPN insider Sham Sharania.
12: Memphis felt like it was time. They had to turn the page, and Ja Morant's value, for all intents and purposes, had just flat out plummeted over the last several months, especially once they made it Ja Morant available last season. It was time for them to move on. So they scoured the league for different trade options. They landed on this deal with the Portland Trail Blazers. They get a veteran, well, forward back in Jeremy Grant, but clearly for Portland, this is all about the Trail Blazers, and this was a swing. It's a high upside talent swing that they're able to do for actually a guy that's got a more favorable contract than even Jeremy Grant's deal. And so, yes, the basketball fit's going to be very interesting now in Portland because they've got a slew of guards. Ja Morant, Scoot Henderson, Jrue Holiday. They've got Damian Lillard, who missed all of last season. Yep. He's on his way back. So how are they going to make that all fit with one basketball? That's something that I know everyone in Portland is trying to figure out right now. Uh-huh. But they felt like getting that talent in and then figuring it out later. If that means trading one of those guards at some other point, they'll look at that as well. But they felt like

0: had to take a swing just based on the talent that John Morant is, and hoping that he has a chip on his shoulder, motivation to turn his career around. I will add one more note. The Blazers did speak to John Morant today shortly after the trade. I'm told he expressed to them that he's excited to be in Portland.
1: Memphis now entering a new era with Cameron Boozer, the number three pick in the draft. Morant, just 26, but since his second consecutive All-Star appearance in 2023, he's seen just 79 games in three seasons due to off-court issues and injuries. Earlier on ESPN Radio, our Jonathan Zaslow.
2: John Morant's played 79 games last three seasons combined.
3: Right.
2: And it's not just because of suspension.
3: No.
2: It's because of injuries. Played 20 last year, 50 the year before, 9 the year before that. Like, it's a player who cannot stay on the court, has major off-the-court issues, and his game does not lend itself well to aging. He can't shoot, and he can't defend. And he plays a very aggressive slash reckless style at the basket, which lends itself to injury. So the risk isn't necessarily because you had to give up money or give up players. The risk is, all right, are we going to be able to keep this guy on the floor?
1: And Morant joins the Blazers team fresh off its first playoff appearance since 2021, but with a crowded backcourt. Perhaps there's another shoe to drop, says ESPN's David Dennis Jr.
4: This feels like the Jaylen Brown move. And if you're Portland, I'm not sure if you make that move without being somewhat sure that you're getting Jaylen Brown, without there being some sort of advanced talks that the Jaylen Brown thing has happened. Because otherwise, right now, like I said, you got a Wu-Tang Clan's worth of guards.
1: To that end, Jaylen Brown to Portland, ESPN's Ramona Shelburne.
3: Well, it certainly doesn't rule them out. I mean, they have enough salaries to make that work. It would be interesting if Drew Holiday ended up going back to Boston and something like that. It'd probably have to be a salary as large as his. But I think this Jaylen Brown saga is very interesting because, you know, last week we were talking about him as being the type of star that could return Giannis Antetokounmpo to Boston. And now everywhere you around the league, everyone you talk to is, I don't know if he's worth that. And, you know, Bobby Marks made some headlines with some analytics guy who said we have him as the seventh best player. Every GM I call is trying to devalue Jaylen Brown right now. And I think that's a bit of sport going on here. When you see a team and a player out in no man's land, why not pile on? So I don't know where this ends, but it's certainly going to be something we're all making calls on for the next week.
1: And as for what we do know, ESPN insider Shams Charania.
5: 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And, you know, when you go out and you offer Jaylen Brown and two unprotected first round picks for Giannis Antetokounmpo, you're looking at someone that you've deemed better than Giannis. So if you can't get

0: That potentially, you know, I had one GM said 40 cents on the dollar.
1: Sports Center All Night, ESPN Radio. We'll see what deal winds up being out there. Speaking of trades, as we come off Monday, which was Kawhi Leonard's 35th birthday, the Clippers and Raptors are chatting. Back to Shams.
0: Those talks are continuing. They're serious between the Clippers and the Raptors on what would bring Kawhi Leonard back to the Sixers, back to Toronto. And those conversations have continued today. We'll see how the conversations go for the next few hours, potentially into tomorrow. But all signs point to these two sides being motivated. And the future is nearing its end. Kawhi Leonard's tenure is nearing its end in Los Angeles. Been there for 7 years, but he has not been given any indication that the Clippers want to give him a contract extension. He has 1 year and about $50 million left on his contract. So if the Clippers are not going to give him a contract extension, there are multiple other teams out there in the marketplace that would give him a contract extension. He's coming off a second team All-NBA season. But as of right now, sources tell me there's only one place that he would commit to long term, and that's the Toronto Raptors, his former team. Mm-hmm. He's familiar there. He won a championship there. A lot of the people that he was there with, as far as the front office side and the medical staff, they're still there. And we know how important familiarity and surroundings is to Kawhi Leonard. And so that is where he is looking at potentially for his next home.
1: Kawhi led the Raptors to an NBA title in 2019, Warriors are bringing back veteran center Kristaps Porzingis, 2 years, $40 million contract, player option on the second season. Porzingis extending his current contract, allowing him to negotiate and agree with the Warriors before hitting the open market Tuesday afternoon. Warriors acquiring Porzingis at February's trade deadline from the Hawks for Jonathan Kuminga and Buddy Hield. The Porzingis signing makes the math a little tricky for that goal of theirs, which is to go after LeBron James and Anthony Davis. ESPN front office insider Bobby Marks.
2: It's complicated, and I am going to walk you through why it's complicated. We're talking about why it's complicated is where Golden State is with salary right now. With the Porzingis contract, they're at $177 million in salary. The first apron hard cap is $209 million. So that basically leaves them $32 million below that number. Remember, Draymond Green opted out of that $27 million number. You're expecting that it's probably going to come in somewhere between that $20 million range. If you sign LeBron James to a $15 million contract, you don't have room to fill out the rest of your roster here. So you will have to go out and make a trade and clear out some room here to do so. Now, the Davis part is also complicated, and here's why. What do the Washington Wizards want, right? We forgot about the Wizards here. They're saying here, hey, we traded for Anthony Davis. We would like to extend him here, and they have a lot of leverage here. And if you're the Wizards and Golden State wants Anthony Davis, you would certainly want to take basically every draft asset they have, including all three of their first-round picks.
1: Big week for maneuvering around the NBA. 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Monday wrapping up with Morocco and the Netherlands playing to a 1-1 draw, and then Morocco advances on penalty kicks. 3-2, Morocco advances to the round of 16 for the second consecutive World Cup appearance and the third time overall. They'll face Canada in the round of 16 on Saturday in Houston. Also finishing regulation and extra time tied were Germany and Paraguay. And the stunner of the day Monday was that Germany goes home on PKs. Paraguay advances 4-3 on PKs. Germany, first time eliminated on PKs in the World Cup. But they're out at the hands of Paraguay. Germany did have a goal disallowed in stoppage time. ESPN analyst Craig Burley.
3: I heard Matt Clattenburg, a former Premier League referee who's working for the host broadcaster, saying that FIFA had sent this directive down before the tournament, but nobody else has heard about it, that any blocking of the goalkeeper would be seen as a foul. But this, the position that the German attacker was in, Anton, would not be a foul in Premier League, would not be a foul in Spain, it would not be a foul in any European league or maybe even any South American league or here in Major League Soccer. But for some reason, they've tried to crack down on this pre-World Cup, which has confused everybody because people have said, well, he's not really, all he's done, Phil, is stood his ground.
4: Yeah.
3: He's not moved. He's not tried to barge. He's not threw his arm in.

0: the keeper. He stood his ground. So it's very, very controversial, even more so because Germany obviously are out.
1: What surprised you most from Germany over the 120 minutes before it got to penalties?
0: Well, Paraguay played the match they wanted to play against the US, and they didn't, and they got spanked. Germany, you know, I'm not surprised. I'm surprised it's Paraguay they've gone out against, but I'm not surprised they've gone out. They are very unattractive. They're quite an uninteresting side. They lack a lot of guile. You see Nagelsmann with his head in his hands there. He's probably going to get fired, and probably rightly so. They just don't have the player pool. And he was seen as a manager, Nagelsmann. He's a new generation manager, younger guy. He's got all these new ideas. Well, they had no idea. Literally, they had no idea. And they huffed and they puffed against this Paraguay side that are very good defensively. That's how they qualify for this tournament. We didn't see that in the US game, but we saw it today, and the penalties were super exciting. I thought Paraguay were going to throw it away.
1: Yeah,
0: they had two penalties to win, and they missed both. They finally got over the line. However, it's likely they will play France next. So it's been a good tournament for them. This is a great result for them, obviously getting to the round of 16. For Germany, terrible.
2: Germany had three different players fail to convert a penalty kick in the shootout. Paraguay advances. First time they've reached the round of 16 in the World Cup since 2010. Also moving on is Brazil, a 2-1 win over Japan. Brazil advancing to the round of 16 for the 11th consecutive World Cup. Every tournament since 1986, when the round was reinstated, Brazil will face either Ivory Coast or Norway in the round of 16. Brazil getting the game winner in the fifth minute of stoppage time. In the second half, ESPN analyst Frank Leboeuf and Don Hutchinson.
3: I thought Brazil were good in the first half, but I thought they had a spell in the second half, first 20 minutes, where they were brilliant. And it was simple. You know, they got the ball out wide. They problem solved in terms of where the Japan weakness is. And it was defending, crosses into the box. Martinelli got the finisher. And, you know, my man of the match from that game was Bruno Guimarães, because, you know, it's a lesson to boys and girls under the huge pressure that he was under on the edge of the box. Normally you think, and you're looking at the clock and you think, there's seconds left on it. I'm going to try and pull the trigger. I might get lucky and I might go in the top corner. He had the football nous and the intelligence and the brains to go, no, Martinelli's in a better position. Slid one into him. Great finish.
4: Yeah, they deserve to win, but in a neutral point of view, you're a bit heartbroken for Japan, you know, because they've done what they had to do. They weren't maybe as good as Brazil. They don't have the past of that beautiful team, the beautiful country as Brazil. But they fought hard. They were talented. They worked hard, and they gave what they had to do to give, and credit to them.
2: Brazil with its 16th comeback win in World Cup history. Japan, meanwhile, has never advanced in the knockout stage. Speaking of getting knocked out, took just about 15 minutes Monday morning. That's next. SportsCenter All Night. It's ESPN Radio.
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7: 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Golf darkness on Sunday didn't allow the Travelers Championship to be finished then. Victor Hovland and Scottie Scheffler tied after 72 holes. They slept on it for one more night, then had a Monday morning tee time to play the 18th hole again.
8: And it's over, and Victor Hovland on the first playoff hole has won the 2026 Travelers Championship. Beat Scottie Scheffler in a one-hole playoff. They were tied at 21 under for Hovland, his eighth career victory. 700 FedEx Cup points, moves into number 20. A hug with his caddy. What a moment for Victor Hovland. It was a day later and one hole later, and he's a champion again at the Travelers Championship.
7: Eighth career PGA Tour victory, as you heard, first since the Valspar Championship in March of 2025. Hit his approach shot on the playoff hole to about 6.5 feet, made the birdie putt. Scheffler missed his birdie putt of just over 2 feet to extend the playoff, and Victor Hovland winds up as the champ.
9: You always want to try to beat the best, and you know, what he's been doing the last few years is just super impressive, and have so much respect for him and his game, and to go up against him and have a chance to beat him, I think it's just super exciting. You know, that's what you wake up every day to get better. That's for those moments right there.
7: For Scottie Scheffler, it's his fourth runner-up finish this season.
10: Yeah, I mean, it's been two really, really long weeks, you know, being in contention both weeks. You know, after any time after a major championship, especially a U.S. Open, I think you're going to be pretty worn out. But like I said, I felt like I did some really nice things this week, which, you know, I'll use that momentum going into the rest of the season.
7: Scheffler's winless drought extended to 13 starts now, his longest since a 19-start span between 2023 and 2024 to the guys at PTI.
11: Tony, your reaction to how this played out?
12: So my reaction, I think, is the reaction of everybody, which is this. It's too bad they couldn't finish this last night. after the rain delay.
11: Okay.
12: It's too bad it had to go to this morning because the starch comes out of it when you have one hole and it's 10 minutes in each.

0: It's not like the U.S. Open where there's 18 holes.
1: No, it's no, it's not. So that's the bad part. And my second reaction is that this is a microcosm of Scottie Scheffler's year, that he plays great and does not putt great. All right, he's number one for a reason, but this year he's number one because of consistency and not because he's necessarily won. There was a point, I watched hours of this yesterday. There was a point on the back nine yesterday where the leaderboard had these people on it all within one shot. Scottie Scheffler, Victor Hovland, Colin Morikawa, Wyndham Clark, and Matty Fitzpatrick. This is tremendous leaderboard. It's tremendous. But what happened with Scheffler is that on many holes, he had to make par putts.
2: Yeah.
1: He had to make them. He had to make an 8-footer to even force the playoff to begin with. And this is his problem. He won only once this year. And in the 13 tournaments since he won, he's got 8 top fives, which is astonishing. He's got 4 seconds, but win. Done win.
2: You know, Tony, here's the thing about Scheffler. The consistency is numbing. He's there. Is there every week. But Tony,
1: it's unrivaled right now.
2: It is unrivaled, but the putting is what was questioned before his run to number one.
1: That's right.
2: And now we get the question again. Here's what, you know, this drives me crazy. Is Scottie Scheffler that much better now for this 3-year run than, say, Jordan Spieth was when he had that 3-year run when he was really young and won the majors?
1: The answer to your question is you can't just have a 3-year run. You have to have
2: that's what
1: 5, 6, and 7
2: 3-year
1: years.
2: Run.
1: I know. I understand.
2: You know?
1: But he's still young. He just turned 30.
2: Okay.
1: He's still young. Rory started out with a 2 or 3-year run and then was fallow for how many years?
2: And then came back to have another.
1: Now won 2 Masters runs. Yeah.
3: And Victor Hovland gets the win on Monday, beating Scottie Scheffler, claiming the Travelers in Connecticut. SportsCenter All Night, ESPN Radio. 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
4: Pitch from Crook. And Ohtani belts it high and deep to right. Forget it. Oh, this ball's way out of here. Over to the top of Home Run Hill between the trees. A 3-run home run for Shohei Ohtani. His 18th of the season and his 298th career home run.
3: Shohei Ohtani going yard. 432-foot 3-run homer, his 18th of the season, second homer this season with multiple men on base. AM 570 LA Sports. Dodgers go on to a 9-4 win over the Athletics. Dodgers tying their season high with 17 hits. Third time they've reached that mark in the last 6 games. 8 players had multiple hits. Marlins with double digits in runs.
5: And is 1-2. Sinoha reaches for that, lines one. It's a fair ball down the first baseline. This could clear them all. Casey in from third. Stowers from second. A slide from Conine. He's in from first. Javier Sinoha speeds to third. He's got himself a bases clearing triple.
3: Marlins beat the Rockies 10-7, 940 WINZ. How does a zoo factor into the NBA? That's next. It's ESPN Radio.
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2: Cubs walk off with a win for the 10th time this season. Paraguay walks off with a win in penalty kicks over Germany. Brazil rallies and walks away with a victory over Japan. And another option to walk the ball up the court in Portland.
3: The Grizzlies are trading Ja Morant to the Blazers.
4: Just like that, it's over. This is Memphis now turning the page on this Ja Morant era.
5: You've created another problem here, which is that they have a lot of guards. I don't quite know where they need all the guards here, and about to find out.
2: All right, flashback to 2020. There was a baby reticulated born at the Memphis Zoo. And to honor the Grizzlies player who had won the NBA Rookie of the Year honors in the 2019-2020 season, the zoo named that baby Giraffe. But now, neither is in Memphis anymore. Male giraffes compete for females, so only one stays with the herd. So Giraffe was transferred to a zoo in Utah in 2022 to join a new family. As for Ja Morant, he will now be joining a new family as well in Portland. Dealt to the Blazers. Male giraffes compete within a herd. In Portland, there will be competition for numbers on offense right now.
5: Portland has a new owner, Tom Dundon, and he just won a Stanley Cup, so he's obviously accomplished as an owner, but he's doing things differently, and I think he came into this situation trying to trade for a star. At the deadline, they tried to trade for Anthony Davis, and the offseason, they tried to trade for Giannis Antetokounmpo. Now he's landed Ja Morant, who was a star, kind of a fallen star now, but he certainly has star potential if he can get back to the player he was. But you've created another problem here, which is that they have a lot of guards. I mean, Scoot Henderson, former lottery pick, Damian Lillard is coming back. That was a great storyline. He was out all of last year, but he's back and ready to go. Drew Holiday. They have a lot of guards now, and I don't know how they're all going to play.
2: ESPN's Ramona Shelburne. So Portland makes the move, but how is the fit? ESPN analyst Shanae Ogumike.
6: There's a lot of new in Portland, but they want to have the same competitive edge that they finished the season with. Now, I'm not going to lie. I did not have this as my Portland Trail Blazers roster on my bingo card, but Shams said something very important. These players, a lot of their top star players, all have chips on their shoulders. Dame Lillard, Danny Avdija, and Ja Morant all have chips on their shoulders. How does he fit? I think that this is a versatile group. Dame knocking down threes. Denny was phenomenal at the end of last season, off the dribble, getting downhill, a first-time All-Star. And now Ja, in my eyes, will have to own the transition game and inspire this young squad to keep coming along. Because I think he'll have a little bit more room to operate. This is a guy that last year, per qualified players, was still sixth best in the NBA in drives. But he shot under 50% from the paint for the first time ever in his career. So hopefully a little bit less pressure, a little bit less usage, owning the transition game. And then making sure the guys like Scoot and Shaedon Sharpe still can also be dynamic as well. This is a very scrappy team. And they just got one, a guy, Ja Morant, at top form. That is one of the league's most dynamic players. Hopefully he is still out to prove that he is of high value.
2: More moves expected as free agency gets underway on Tuesday afternoon in the NBA. Shams Charania reporting the Raptors and Clippers, meanwhile, talking about a deal that would reunite Kawhi Leonard with the city of Toronto. Jaylen Brown, his future remains up in the air.
7: The conversation hasn't been about Jaylen Brown's game. Everyone knows Jaylen Brown is an elite player.

0: But you combine the contract that he's on, he's got 3 years left on his deal at a supermax clip, and where we're at in the offseason right now, and what you're seeing is a price variance based on the player he is and the contract he's at and the assets that are available. There's a stark variance among those three categories. And so my understanding is the Celtics have gone out in the marketplace. We know they offered Jaylen Brown and 2 first-round picks for Giannis Antetokounmpo. They made a calculation that we believe Giannis is a better player than Jaylen Brown, so we're going to make that trade. The Bucks obviously didn't do that deal. They went to Miami with it. So now the Celtics are here. Jaylen Brown's name is out there, and they continue to scour the market. They're still actively engaged in conversations and 3-team trades, 4-team trades to find some type of value that matches Jaylen Brown. They've asked some teams for up to 4 or 5 first-round picks. Mm. That has not gone anywhere. The market is showing as of right now that there's just not that appetite at that price. Now, if the price lowers at some point this offseason to 2 seconds, mm. I mean, two firsts, or maybe 2 firsts and then some, then you might see something.
1: Is there any indication that the Celtics would be willing to lower the price?
0: My indication right now is they would not want to go that route of basically getting rid of a guy. That would basically be dumping a player.
2: Right.
0: For all intents and purposes, because Jaylen Brown still, for that team, he's shown him and Jason Tatum can both win at an elite level. They've done it already. That's a proven product there in Boston.
3: And it's proven to be an uphill climb to find that deal. Earlier on Sportsmanlike, our Chris Canty.
4: Jaylen Brown does not turn 30 years old until December. Think about how decorated he is. Where do you find a 29-year-old finals MVP, a champion, multiple All-NBA nods that's just available to be had? Those guys typically don't get moved. Not when they're in their prime and at the height of their powers, but that's what we're talking about with Jaylen Brown. And the reason why the Boston Celtics are going to be forced to move on from him is because they have a complicated relationship in which Boston has dangled JB out there when it comes to trade rumors for several off seasons. So this is a problem of the Celtics making, and there is no easy off ramp when it comes to solutions.
3: So in the end, given the difficulty, does it make sense for Boston to make a trade? ESPN analyst Kendrick Perkins.
5: You're damn right it does, and you can't bring him back in that locker room. Number one, Brad Stevens dropped the ball. Like, you cannot, if you're going to make Jaylen Brown available, you cannot lose the Giannis sweepstakes to the Miami Heat like you did. Because, and on top of that, you got to have a plan B in place, and that's not to bring Jaylen Brown back. Listen, Jaylen Brown's a top 10 player. I voted him first team All-NBA. He came in fourth in my MVP voting. The young man is one of the better two-way players in the game. If I'm Jaylen Brown, if I'm Brad Stevens, I'm looking at the Denver Nuggets. If I can't get back picks, I damn sure would love to get back a Jamal Murray. And the reason being is because I'm looking at the Denver Nuggets, and I believe that the duo of Jokic and Murray has run its course.
3: And then Boston continues to try and find that partner. Meanwhile, Pistons center Jalen Duren, one of the top restricted free agents on the market this summer, has a pair of meetings with teams scheduled for Tuesday when the free agency window officially begins. One is the Lakers, according to sources speaking with ESPN. The Lakers have one center on their roster for next season, DeAndre Ayton, who exercised the $8 million option on his contract. Sports Center All Night, ESPN Radio. World Cup stunner of the day Monday was Germany's loss to Paraguay on PKs. Germany was minus 700 to advance at DraftKings, but Germany is headed home. First time eliminated on PKs in World Cup competition. ESPN analyst Frank LaBeouf and Don Hutchinson.
6: First of all, you have to credit Paraguay for sticking to the game plan, scoring first and then going on the defensive and then taking Germany to penalties. And then you feel for the Germans, you know, pressure got to them in the pens. They missed bad ones at crucial times. The drama at the end of the game when Paraguay missed a couple and then Jonathan Tarr blazes over. But the story depends where you want to take it. If you want to take it on the negative, the story with Nagelsmann and Germany, it's a disaster for them. But credit Paraguay.
7: Yeah, credit to Paraguay, and they did what they had to do. They knew that they had to defend well and kind of park the bus. And on top of it, they scored first, so that was a huge advantage. But Germany was unable to to get into the second gear, change the pace of the game. Some players like Musiala were on the bench. Kimmich played on the right side, as right back, not as his favorite position. Everything went wrong for Germany today, but some question have to be asked to Nagelsmann, because I don't have the answer about that, but some mistake has been done.
3: Paraguay advances, knocking Germany out. Brazil rallies late to knock out Japan. Brazil scoring 5 minutes into stoppage time in the second half. Morocco also moves on, also on PKs, 3-2 on penalty kicks to beat the Netherlands in Monday's action. Tuesday, three more knockout round of 32 games. And then on Wednesday, that's when Team USA returns to action, facing Bosnia-Herzegovina. ESPN's Jeremy Schapp.
2: Bosnia is a country of 3.1 million people, making it slightly less populous than Orange County, California, which is where the USMNT is based for this World Cup. The country's only been independent since 1992. It's appearing in only its second World Cup. And in the group stage, they drew with Canada, they got crushed 4-1 by Switzerland, and they defeated Qatar 3-1. Yet, the U.S. knows the Bosnians can be a tough out. Back in March, in the space of 5 days, they eliminated both Wales and four-time World Cup champions Italy, both on penalty kicks, to advance to this tournament.
8: Going to be a really tough team to play against. Have a lot of good players. Defensively, very, very strong and really good in the air.
9: Just move the ball quick, as quick as you possibly can, side to side, getting, you know, runs in behind, and just really unbalancing their shape. You know, it sounds simple, and it's just going to be about moving the ball quickly and getting it into areas that they're really uncomfortable with.
2: One of the more interesting facets of this game is the presence in the Bosnian lineup of a gifted young winger named Esmir Bajraktarević. Just 2 years ago, he was playing for the U.S. national team. He was born and raised in Wisconsin to Bosnian refugees. He switched his soccer allegiance, and now he finds himself playing against the U.S. and playing against two of his club teammates from the Netherlands, Sergiño Dest and Ricardo Pepi. Dest said he hasn't communicated with Bajraktarević since the start of this tournament, but he expects to do so after the game Wednesday.
3: And as for the challenge facing the U.S. against a team like Bosnia, ESPN analyst Frank LaBeouf.
7: Well, they're hard to break. They're very hard to break. They're very good defensively. They're very strong. They're very tall and very strong again. And so if the United States men national team doesn't want to go for the same pace, the same way of playing that they played in Group Stage in the two first games, they're going to be in trouble, because it's going to be hard to break the defense. And after the set pieces against United States, Dzeko, Kolasinac, the very strong guys, they're tricky. They know how to get rid of their opponents. So they have to be careful on that. I'm pretty optimistic, and I'm pretty sure that the United States will go through.
3: U.S. and Bosnia will see action on Wednesday. SportsCenter all night, ESPN Radio. Back to baseball. Yankees left Fenway, but the fortunes haven't quite turned.
10: 2-2. Swing and a miss. Got it with the fastball. Casey Mize strikes out the side in the sixth inning, all swinging.
11: He's throwing pure heat and split right now. Busted a fastball right by one of the best fastball hitters in baseball, Ben Wright.
12: And that one is into center field, and that will do it. One highlight in this game for the Yankees, the pinch hit three-run home run by Rosario. The offense continues to struggle, and this is the first time in franchise history in one season where they've had three hits or fewer in four consecutive games.
3: That was on the YES Network. The strikeout from Casey Mize, 97, won the ticket as the Tigers beat the Yankees 7-3. The Yankees' fifth consecutive loss. They're 12-13 in Aaron Judge's absence. He last played a game on May 31st. Yankees started the season 36-23, but have struggled of late. ESPN insider Tim Kirkchen.
13: They're not going to turn it around until Judge comes back completely, and he won't be back for another month from all indications. So the Yankees have now got exactly three hits in four straight games. I'm guessing no team in the history of baseball has ever had exactly three hits in four straight games. So that makes 12 hits in a four-game stretch for the Yankees. That is the fewest hits they've ever had in any four-game stretch in the history of the franchise.
1: It's not great.
13: The record was 13 by the 1926 Yankees. That's the Ruth Gehrig Yankees. But this team has been absolutely terrible offensively for the last 10 days. They've lost 8 out of 10 and have not scored above 4 runs in any of those 10 games. And that's why they've fallen out of first place into second in the division.
1: So what do they do? What can they actually do to stop that?
13: Well, they have to get Judge, Stanton, Grisham healthy before they're going to score any more runs. Because the lineup they're putting out there these days is just not anything close to what the Yankees need to put out. Just shows you when you lose the best player in the league, and he's not coming back maybe for another month. They were so much better equipped to handle games without Judge, but now they've hit this awful slump the last 2 weeks.
3: Yankees' fourth straight game, as you heard, with three hits or fewer. Ninth game this season overall with three or fewer. Jazz Chisholm left the game in the fourth inning after a collision on the field. Second straight game, he didn't see the end. He was ejected on Sunday at Fenway. Speaking of the Red Sox, they double up the Nationals.
14: The pitch is swung on and driven high and deep into left field. Way back, Wilson! On the Lansdowne for Venezuela. A three-run bomb. And the Red Sox lead it 3-1.
3: That was in the first inning. They go on to a 6-3 win over the Nationals. WEEI 93.7 FM, Boston's fifth consecutive win. Blue Jays a 2-1 win over the Mets, who've lost 9 of their last 10. They are at least 15 games under 500 for the first time since September of 2018. A lot of slugging for Pennsylvania. That's next. 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
1: 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Spent a decade in the NFL with the Titans, Jets, Cardinals, rushed for 2,006 yards in 2009, which still ranks seventh in a season in NFL history, was the NFL Offensive Player of the Year. But now former running back Chris Johnson revealing a bigger challenge, diagnosed with ALS last year, using a computer voice program when he told Michael Strahan on GMA why he's come forward.
2: Because if sharing my story helps even one person get diagnosed sooner, inspires more research, or gives another family hope, then it's worth it. Honestly, I don't know if you ever fully process it. At first you're in shock, then you realize you have two choices. You can give up or you can fight. I chose to fight.
3: And Brittany, what was it like for you when you found out that Chris had ALS?
4: All I could think about was our kids and how young they are. Just, you're in denial. You want it to be anything else. You want the doctors to be wrong. The life that we previously had is like now a thing of the past. But we're still hopeful. We're hopeful that a breakthrough will happen, or, you know, God, a miracle will happen.
1: Chris Johnson is 40 years old, says he was diagnosed with the disease in 2025, even though there's no history of ALS in his

0: family. Back to baseball, Pirates and Phillies. Phillies jumped out in front early.
1: Ashcraft, a long set, and the pitch on the way. Harper blasts. Long gone to right. A missile deep into the lower seats in right field. A two-run home run for Harper, his 20th of the season. And the Phillies now with a 5-0 lead here in the third inning.
0: Phillies were up by 5 through 3 innings, but the Pirates came all the way back.
2: Swing, fly ball, right field, fairly deep. Hill back, warning track, looking up, and there it goes! Hendy Rodriguez hits a 3-run homer! What a big homer for Hendy Rodriguez, and the Pirates have an 11-7 lead in Philly.
0: 93-7 the fan, 11-7 the final, as the Pirates rally and get the win. Phillies 4 homers, tied for a season high, led by 5 runs through 3 innings, their largest blown lead this season. 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
3: Number 5.
0: It took a good night's rest and then about 15 minutes in a Monday morning playoff. 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
5: And it's over, and Victor Hovland on the first playoff hole has won the 2026 Travelers Championship. Beat Scottie Scheffler in a one-hole playoff. They were tied at 21 under for Hovland, his 8th career victory. 700 FedEx Cup points, moves into number 20. A hug with his caddy. What a moment for Victor Hovland. It was a day later and one hole later, and he's a champion again at the Travelers Championship.
3: Number 4.
0: Dodgers get win number 55, picking up some insurance runs along the way. AM 570 LA Sports.
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7: And Ohtani belts it high and deep to right. Forget it. Oh, this ball's way out of here. Over to the top of Home Run Hill between the trees, a 3-run home run for Shohei Ohtani.
3: Number 3.
0: Brewers get their 51st win with Joey Ortiz breaking an 8th-inning tie. 620 WTMJ.
2: The 1-1. And a fly ball to center, hit well. Friedel back at the track, at the wall. Joey goes deep. A 2-run shot. Ortiz answers the call in the 8th, and the Brewers lead it 5-3.
3: Number 2.
0: Boston still riding the wave of their sweep of the Yankees over the weekend, starting early against Washington, before Wilson Contreras even had a chance to get himself ejected. WEEI.
8: The pitch is swung on and driven high and deep into left field. Lead it 3-1.
3: Number 1.
0: We haven't even reached July, and the Cubs already have 10 walk-off wins this season. 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
5: Suzuki hits a high fly ball deep left. Going back, Cohen at the wall, leaps, and...

0: 10 walk-off wins before we get to July. Speaking of wins for Chicago, White Sox pull away from the Orioles, and they pick up an 8-2 win over Baltimore. White Sox seeing all nine starters with at least one hit. First time that's happened this season. ESPN insider Tim Kirkchen.
1: They were 27th in the league in runs scored last year. They are 8th in the league in runs scored. Last year, they were 23rd in the major leagues in home runs. This year, they're 2nd. This is how you win in today's game. You hit the ball out of the ballpark. And Colson Montgomery and others, Murakami, who's hurt right now, has been great. So they have, first off, they're just a young, hungry team that is sick and tired of losing.
2: Being terrible.
1: They have a really good manager that knows exactly what he's doing. But the reason they are where they are is they are a good hitting team, especially hitting the ball out of the ballpark. And we saw that again tonight.
0: Speaking of hitting the ball out of the park, Twins with 3 homers and a 5-4 win over Houston. It's Tuesday, June 30th. Serena Williams playing at Wimbledon, noon Eastern on ESPN today. Unsportsmanlike is next. I'm Jay Reynolds. Back tomorrow with SportsCenter All Night. It's ESPN Radio.

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15: You're still hungry.
14: Hungry at the hibachi.
16: Hibachi, I need to go
14: right
16: now.
14: You guys are
16: going to
14: the wrong hibachi.
16: Hibachi's
14: terrible.
16: It is a beautiful day. Good morning. It's Unsportsmanlike here on ESPN Radio, ESPNU, and ESPN News. 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Cece, good morning.
19: Good morning, Smalls. Hopefully we're having a better morning. We have a better show than the Germans fared yesterday against Paraguay.
16: Oh, my gosh. What a day in the World Cup, Cece. I'm glad you brought that up. Let's start there. So Brazil leaves it late to beat Japan. Morocco gets a goal in the 91st minute to force extra time. They beat the Netherlands in a penalty shootout to advance to the round of 16, where they're going to face Canada. And Paraguay...

0: Knocks off Germany in penalties. It was an unbelievable scene in Foxborough yesterday. CC, Germany, a four-time World Cup winner. They were defeated by number 34 ranked Paraguay. We had a VAR incident there. Germany was a minus 700 to advance. Paraguay plus 500. It was quite the upset that we saw yesterday in the World Cup.
1: Oh, no doubt. And this is the first time you're talking about Paraguay having a chance to advance to the round of 16 in a long time. And here's the thing. When it comes to sports, we love to see these underdogs. We love to see these upset stories. And now that we're the host country of the World Cup, we're getting an opportunity to see that in soccer, much in the same way that we talk about with March Madness in the NCAA tournament. We're getting it with the world's best and brightest soccer stars, and it is absolutely awesome.
0: When you see a power like Germany go down, especially to a team like Paraguay, who no one expects to be able to defeat them, does it give you a little hope that as Americans, maybe we can do the impossible? Because that's what I think.
1: Just a little bit, Smalls. Just a little bit. And here's the thing. Mm-hmm. Those people out in Vegas are a little bit puckered when it comes to what the U.S. men's national team has been able to do, because they are by far the biggest liability that they have on the board. Coming into this thing, you're talking about U.S. being 60-1 to win the World Cup. And now we're one win away from being able to advance to the round of 16. So really exciting, and we have to wait another sleep in order to see the match between Bosnia and our guys. But I'm fired up for this, Smalls. I want to get that bad taste of turkey out of my mouth, and we're going to have an opportunity to do it tomorrow.
0: Yeah, we need to put turkey behind us. That was a game that did not matter. The way I'm looking at it, glass half full, CC, we got some guys who could provide depth for us, get some important touches. We made sure that guys were healthy and fresh heading into this match tomorrow. And most importantly, our best player in Christian Pulisic got out there post-injury. He got some important minutes, and he looked great. He was creating chances. So I'm glad that he was able to get out there, get some movement, get some momentum heading into this match tomorrow.
1: There's no doubt about it, Smalls. That was the most important thing coming from the match with Turkey. Just Christian Pulisic getting out there, putting the injury behind him. It had been, what, almost, you know, 3 weeks since he's played competitive soccer. So having your best player get an opportunity to touch grass and go out there and move around and be competitive on this stage, I thought that was important to set up the U.S. men's team to be at their best when their best is required. So we're going to have an opportunity to see our guys in full force on Wednesday, and they got to step up in a big way.
0: Big way. And I'm hoping, CeCe, that the result doesn't mirror anything like what happened between Paraguay and Germany, because there was controversy when it comes to VAR. So Germany thought that they had scored off a corner header in the first period of extra time. But the goal was disallowed by the referee following an OFR, which is an on-field review recommended by the VAR. They thought it was a possible block foul before the goal was scored. And CeCe, a lot of people upset with the result yesterday, because looking back, the goal they believe should have stood.
1: Well, here's the thing, Smalls. When you leave it up to the refs, anything can happen. And unfortunately for Germany, that anything found them on the losing side of it and going home. And so when you come in as the favorite, when you come in as a team that is supposed to dominate the other one, there's an immense amount of pressure, especially considering some of the disappointing finishes in the World Cup in years past. And Germany left it to chance. And so I don't want to hear about any of the sob stories. When you have an opportunity against an opponent that you deem to be inferior and you let them hang around. Mm-hmm. And that's exactly what they did with Paraguay yesterday. You can't miss the opportunities to assert your dominance, to impose your will on the other team. And it just felt like a situation where Germany let Paraguay hang around a little bit too long, and it came back to bite them.
0: Nuno, our resident soccer expert, do you have any commentary on the results from the World Cup yesterday?
2: I think the biggest thing for me, Smalls, is the superpowers that people were accustomed to. Mm-hmm. Germany, I know Holland, Netherlands has struggled or hasn't been as good. Like, we've seen a change in the guard. Like, Morocco, like, people shouldn't be surprised by this. They were a semifinalist 4 years ago. So it's, there's just a, and especially now when you're adding so many more teams, like, the chances of pulling off an upset like this is there. It's why we love the game. Mm-hmm. It's, you know, I'm just glad that I didn't have any rooting interest in this because games like this would just drive me crazy. Like, I'm worried about, like, you know, Portugal plays in 2 days, 3 days. that and, like, extra time and things of that nature. I can't deal with that. But as a neutral, this is just, this is the excitement we

0: have. And so far, this round of 32, even though there's been extra more teams and people kind of were against it, they've all been fascinating games. Like, there's been, you know, starting with the Canada game, yesterday, everything we saw, these games have been really good and really entertaining. And that's the most important thing, I think.
1: I'm anti-Canada.
0: No, Pat, I'm pro-Canada. I'm pro-Canada.
2: Are you?
3: Lies, lies, lies, and more lies.
2: That's a development. When did you become pro-Canada? This is news to me.
4: Well, it sounded like a question when he said it, Smalls. Yes. I'm pro-Canada?
0: I'm pro-Canada. Canty, you can answer this because I feel like this is the Smalls thinking. So Steven Estacio, who scored that goal, is actually Portuguese. Right? Ah. I'm happy for him.
2: Correct.
0: And I'm happy for Canada. So, like...
3: You're a fraud.
0: Pat saying I'm a fraud. I'm kind of doing the, like, St. Louis thing that you do.
2: That's
0: you
2: right.
4: You can't claim a player that's not on your team.
2: I'll allow it.
4: How are you going to allow that, Smalls? How is that even possible?
3: Because she does it with St. Louis.
2: Because I do it with St. Louis all the time.
4: That's a great point.
2: When the Florida Panthers win, I'm like, shout out Matthew Tkachuk. Another one for St. Louis, City of Champions.
4: I'm seeing what you're doing right now, and I don't understand why we go to that place. If they're not on your team, then guess what? It doesn't count for a win for you when they have success. But it just doesn't.
2: If they have connectivity to where you're from and they represent your home, it does feel like a win.
4: It's not a win. It's not a win. Unless you're adopting that player's team as your team, you can't claim success when that player wins. Mm. You just can't.
2: No, incorrect, because a couple years
4: ago... How
2: was
4: that incorrect?
2: St. Louis got two championships when Jason Tatum won with the Celtics and Matthew Tkachuk won with the Florida Panthers.
4: What?
2: Two championships for the Lil. Big year for us, honestly.
4: That's ridiculous. I don't know how you're doing that math. That must be the new math. That math don't math to me. No shot. No way.
2: If there's never anybody that's from New York that plays somewhere else that you feel like you have connectivity to because they rep where you're from.
4: I'm happy for them, Smalls, but it doesn't feel like a win for me.
2: Interesting.

0: Oh, the Knicks are not my team.
1: Yeah, but all of us were intoxicated by what happened with the Knicks.
0: No, it's great. No, listen, I love the story of the New York Knicks. I love the evolution of them. They came up short last year, heartbreaking fashion. A lot of people question whether or not their best player could actually be a 1A on a championship-winning team. And they finished the drill, and they proved everybody wrong. So from a humanistic standpoint, I love the story. The fact that it happened in my hometown, I love it for the New York City community at large. But here's the thing, Smalls. I'm not celebrating it like the Lakers won the title. I don't feel like my team won because it's not my team. I feel like you're being a fraud when you're celebrating a team winning a championship just because they have a player that might be from your hometown. Nuno's a fraud for doing it with Portugal, and you're a fraud for doing it with all the other teams in sports that you do it with just because guys are from St. Louis. I'm sorry, you can't do that, Smalls. It's not allowable.
1: It is allowable, and we are going to talk to John, who's joining us. He's tuned in via 92.3 in Wichita, Kansas. John, can you support or cheer for or claim a championship from an athlete who's from where you're from but doesn't play for your team?
2: Yes, absolutely. I'm a Raiders fan living in Kansas, and anytime you're a Raider, you're always a Raider, and I celebrate the small victories.
1: There you go, CC. He celebrates the small victory.
0: So just because the player played for your team once upon a time? What? What are you talking about? So just because a guy played for the Raiders, if he leaves the Raiders and wins a championship somewhere else, it's like the Raiders won for that man?
1: Well,
0: that's ridiculous.
1: So shout out to the Vikings for winning a Super Bowl this year because Sam Darnold went from the Vikings to the Seahawks. Is that the math we're doing?
0: That's the math you're doing, not me. That's the math Nuno's doing when he's rooting for Canada, saying he's pro-Canada all of a sudden because they got a player from Portugal.
3: I'm anti-Canada.
4: Michelle, I have a question.
0: Ridiculous.
1: Yes, go ahead.
4: When Bradley Beal, who's from St. Louis, gets like a big, way overpaid contract, does it feel like you got the contract as well?
1: St. Louis is up. We're trending up.
4: It's interesting logic.
1: We're getting paid. Jason, who's tuned in on 94.1 in Hampton. Jason, your thoughts?
5: First of all, I wanted to tell Chris Canty Happy New Year.
1: Yes, Jason, and thank you. Very, very well done.
5: I wanted to tell Michelle that watching NFL games in person is elite. So
1: okay.
5: But I didn't celebrate the team win, but I did celebrate DeMarcus Ware when he won because I am a very, very passionate Cowboys fan.
1: See. You can celebrate someone having success if they have connectivity with you, even if it's not on your team, CAC. I think that's a common thought process.
0: Hold on, Smalls. I think what Jason is saying is a very different thing. You can be happy for the player, but you can't celebrate like your team won the chip. That's the delineation that I'm making. That's the distinction. You can't sit there and say, oh, it's like my team won a title because one of our players on this other team used to be on my team, and that other team wouldn't have gotten a title had they not got the player from my team. That's ridiculous. That logic makes no sense.
1: When Tatum won with the Celtics and Matthew Tkachuk won with the Florida Panthers at the same time, obviously the story was out there that they went to high school together. That very famous photo of them growing up in St. Louis on the school bus was circulating. CeCe, the Cardinals had them both out to celebrate at Busch Stadium, and they both threw out the first pitch. It was a celebratory day in St. Louis because two of our own won championships, so we claimed it. And I'm not going to be ashamed of that.
0: No, the city of St. Louis didn't win a championship, though, Smalls.
1: You're right, we won two. We won two.
0: No, you're being impossible today. I don't know what's going on. I don't know if you were on the phone with Evan before the show started and you're just trying to find ways to annoy me. I don't know what's happening right now. Usually you and I, we're here.
1: I know.
0: We're eye to eye. I don't know what's going on at the top of today's show.
1: You're right. I'm sitting in Evan's chair and I'm channeling him and I don't like it. So you know what? Let's get back on track here, CeCe.
0: I might need you to move around. I might need you to switch chairs in the studio. I don't like it.
1: You know what? Let's get the feng shui going, the energy right. But coming up next, is Memphis going to celebrate Ja Morant's success in Portland? Because he's on the move. We're going to break down the deal, give our opinions of it next here on Unsportsmanlike, presented by Progressive Insurance.
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14: Tune into a Tuesday edition of the Hunt Palmer Show. Sharif Ashak joining us talking some New Orleans Saints and Glenn West talking all things LSU. It's the Hunt Palmer Show, 1-3, 1045 ESPN, Baton Rouge.
0: Evan Canty and Michelle are unsportsmanlike.
15: The Grizzlies are trading Ja Morant to the Blazers for Jeremy Grant and Chris Murray.
16: And just like that, it's over. The Grizzlies have been trying to find a trade destination for Ja Morant for the better part of the last 6 to 8 months. This is Memphis now turning the page on this Ja Morant era.
17: Portland is a team we're all trying to figure out. They've got new ownership there, and I think he came into this situation trying to trade for a star. But you've created another problem here, which is that they have a lot of guards. I don't quite know where they need all guards here, and about to find out.
18: And I love myself.
3: Alongside Chris Canty, I'm Michelle Smallman. No Evan Cohen today. It is Unsportsmanlike here on ESPN Radio. We're presented by Progressive Insurance. And as you just heard there, CC, some moves yesterday. But the headline, the Grizzlies trading two-time NBA All-Star Ja Morant to the Portland Trailblazers for Jeremy Grant and Chris Murray, sources told ESPN. And CC, if we go back to 2022, life was much different for Ja Morant and the Memphis Grizzlies.
19: Yeah,
3: he had just made All-NBA. He signed a five-year, $197 million extension. He was one of the most electric and exciting players in the NBA. He was the face of the Memphis Grizzlies. We expected him to be a force to take over the league for quite some time. And then whether it was injuries, suspensions, the issues off of the court with the guns, problems with coaches. It was just one thing after another with Ja Morant and the Memphis Grizzlies. After they draft Cameron Boozer, that's clearly ushering in the next era of Grizzlies basketball. They make this move yesterday to send Ja to Portland. CeCe, what was your initial reaction when you got the news that Ja was on the move?
18: The Blazers have 10 guards on their team.
3: Yes, they do. It's an interesting roster construction currently, which made me think there's got to be something else coming down the pipeline for Portland, right? This is a setup move.
18: Yeah, no question about it. Somebody's going to be on the move, and I'm not sure who it's going to end up being. But, yeah, when they traded for Ja Morant, they took a low-risk flyer, and they able to move off of the Jeremy Grant contract. I mean, we are talking about two players on really bad contracts, Ja Morant and Jeremy Grant. It's a mutual salary dump. And so from the Portland perspective, you get an opportunity to take a low-risk flyer on a player that has superstar potential. And if you're Portland, how are you going to attract a talent like this? You're not going to get them in free agency to sign up to come run with you. So if you're the Blazers, it makes sense to go after a guy like this, because if you can rehab his image and he is able to stay healthy and available and on the court, you're talking about having an all-NBA caliber talent and one of the most popular players that we've seen in the league this decade. So I think it makes all the sense in the world for Portland to shoot their shot when it comes to Ja Morant. You're just hoping that it doesn't turn into the next iteration of the Portland Jail Blazers, this time with people that are really playing with guns.
3: Oh boy. You mentioned the construction, 3-point guards. They have a pair of two guards. You're adding Ja to the mix. As we said, kind of a peculiar way to build the roster. So we're wondering what this could set up for. We had heard Portland connected to Jaylen Brown for quite some time. When you got word of this move, and as we're looking at the abundance that they have on the roster, do you still consider Portland to be a front runner for Jaylen Brown, CeCe?
18: I'm in TBD mode when it comes to Portland and Jaylen Brown. I'm not quite sure that that's the place that Jaylen Brown wants to be. And the last thing you want to do is to bring in a player that has no issue airing out his grievances on social media into what is or what could be a volatile situation with impressionable young players. So I don't know that that's the direction that Portland wants to go in. I would have to see if Jaylen Brown would be open to, you know, being a part of what they're trying to build with the Blazers. But I just think that when it comes to the Jaylen Brown of it all, there are other potential suitors that are building up war chests around the NBA in order to make preparations to make a run at him. Right now, there are teams out there that have, you know, multiple first round picks that they can include in the trade. We know the Boston Celtics want a minimum of 4 first-round draft picks. And listening to Brian Windhorst in the latest episode of the Hoop Collective, Boston was in a situation where they asked for 5 first-round picks from a prospective suitor for Jaylen Brown. So I don't know that the Blazers are a team that I would circle for Jaylen Brown, given what they've done over the last couple of days. But I do think there are teams that are willing to meet Boston's price for Jaylen Brown. They're just in the process of cobbling together the assets in order to execute.
3: I wonder if any of the assets that Portland has, including adding the draft capital, would be interesting to them. Maybe throw in a Scoot Henderson, a Drew Holiday. I'm not taking them off
18: some
3: the
18: of those
3: board.
18: Milwaukee Bucks picks that Portland has that are very, very attractive given what they just did in trading Giannis to Miami. So I think that's going to be interesting. I don't see Milwaukee as a destination for Jaylen Brown, but I can certainly see a pathway where Portland is included in the Jaylen Brown trade in some way, shape, or form in terms of assets being moved between Boston and wherever Jaylen Brown ultimately ends up landing. So I do think that the Jaylen Brown looming divorce is what's going to dominate this NBA summer, because everybody is waiting to see what ends up happening. I think the one place that we can reasonably conclude that Jaylen Brown won't be Smalls is back in Boston with Jason Tatum. I just don't see a world where those two sides can mend fences and function forward. I don't see that happening. Jaylen Brown will be on the move this summer. The only question is where.
3: Yeah, it doesn't feel like Boston. Do you know what kintsugi is? It's that Japanese art form when you break a glass or something and you glue it back together, but with gold leaf. because it bonds it together in a more beautiful and significant way. I don't think this
18: I didn't know the term, but I knew what you were talking about when you started describing it.
3: I didn't know the term.
18: Can you say that again?
3: Kintsugi. It's a Japanese art form.
18: Can you spell it?
3: K-I-N-T-S-G-U-I, I believe. Kintsugi.
18: Okay. All right.
3: K-I-N-T-S-U-G-I. That's exactly what it is. And basically, I think the situation between Boston and Jaylen Brown is fractured. We are not going to come together, mend it, and have it be more beautiful with gold leaf. That's not going to happen. But we talked about the surplus that Portland now has with the guards. They have 3-point guards, Damian Lillard, Drew Holiday, and Scoot Henderson. Plus, they have a pair of 2 guards and Blake Wesley and Shaedon Sharpe. So how does Ja Morant fit into the mix here? Here's Ramona Shelburne.
19: We all saw this and went, that's a lot of guards now in Portland. And, don't forget Dame Lillard is coming back this year. Like they went and got him back, and he's one of the franchise's all-time great players. And he's healthy now after his Achilles injury. And he was supposed to be your starting point guard. So you got Drew Holiday, they got Scoot Henderson, who had a great playoffs. I don't totally know how Ja Morant fits into this. And so, my sense with Portland is they've been trying to get a star. They tried to trade for Anthony Davis. They tried to trade for Giannis. Neither of those things happened at the deadline and again in the offseason. And so here's a star. Ja Morant's a fallen star, but maybe you're buying low on him and you can get him to play his best basketball again, a new scenery and new surroundings. But I don't know what to do with the rest of that team. It doesn't feel like you're either going to have a lot of guards or someone's going to go.
3: Yeah, the whole situation in Portland feels still unsettled, CeCe. But Ramona poses a good question. Portland was looking for a star. Is Ja Morant currently a star in the NBA?
18: He's a name. I don't know that he's a star in terms of his game on the court. We haven't seen him play at an all-NBA level in quite some time. Now, he has name recognition. He's still a really popular player, especially with Gen Z and Gen Alpha. So we'll see what ends up happening in terms of him being able to course correct when it comes to his career on and off the court. But if you're Portland, what else are you doing? If it's not Ja Morant, what are you doing? And so I do think there is some genius in a move like this, because you knew that the Memphis Grizzlies were looking for a way to get off of Ja Morant's contract and not have to tie any draft compensation in an effort to do so. You were able to do that if you're Portland. And then, oh, by the way, you're able to dump Jeremy Grant's contract, which is a negative contract at this standpoint based on where your franchise is. So it makes sense for Portland, but will it work out? I don't know. Mm-hmm. And I think that's one of the biggest questions out there going into next season. And the only person that can really answer that question is Ja Morant.
3: Life comes at you fast. A couple years ago, if you would have told us that this was the return for Ja, that you wouldn't get significant draft capital, we would have thought you were crazy. 2 years ago, when Jaylen Brown was finals MVP, if we told you that this divorce was looming, we would have said that you were crazy, that Boston would not want to move off from him. But we know that he wants out. Coming up next, which other superstar might join that list? We'll tell you, plus your calls. Keep it here on Unsportsmanlike.
20: 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And we'll kick it around with Taylor Twellman on that and throw open the in-studio doors for actors Colin Hanks and J.K. 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
10: All right, it's Unsportsmanlike on Tuesday at 6:30 a.m., which means we love to rank stuff. Yep. And today, my power rankings are brought to you by SoFi. Get your money right. And they are inspired by the Giannis Antetokounmpo trade to the Miami Heat. He was the big star the last couple of off seasons. We were wondering, will he or won't he be traded? It finally happened, Smalls. And now we're keeping our eyes on the next big trade from a superstar that is maligned in their current situation. Now, I'm taking Jaylen Brown off the board because we feel like he inevitably will be traded this summer. So, with that being said, my power rankings today are the top five NBA ask-out candidates, guys that are on the fence with their current situation and in the foreseeable future could force their way out of town.
11: Love it.
10: So, this is my top five NBA ask out candidates. Pat Costello, if you will.
8: Number five.
10: Kevin Durant. KD is entering year one of a two-year $90 million extension that he signed upon arrival in Houston. The player option in 2027 is what makes staying the course a dicey proposition for the Rockets, especially coming off of what was a massive disappointment in the postseason. The return of Fred VanVleet should be a huge boost for this group. But if things go off the rails early this upcoming season, the soon-to-be 38-year-old Durant could be on the move to get to a true contender in the second half of this upcoming NBA season.
11: I could absolutely see that one, CeCe, and it would just add to the legacy of Kevin Durant going places post-Golden State and not being able to get it done regardless of who's around him.
10: No question about it. Now, remember, when he was in Phoenix, he resisted being traded in the middle of the season, didn't want to get moved. He certainly didn't want to go back to Golden State, even though they were interested. But when you're 38 years old, Smalls, you don't have any seasons to waste. And that's why I could see a very real scenario that if things don't work out in Houston with Ime Udoka, Fred VanVleet coming back doesn't have the impact that everybody expects that it will, then KD could potentially push his way out of town to get to a team that can win now. Next.
8: Number four.
10: Donovan Mitchell.
11: Ooh, good one.
10: Entering the final year of his contract and will be eligible next summer for a five-year Supermax to the tune of $350 million. $70 million a year and $78 million more than the contract that he's currently eligible for. And Mitchell has stated that he wants to stay in Cleveland. But after soiling themselves in the Eastern Conference Finals, Cavs team president Kobe Altman, when asked about Mitchell, said, "Donovan is uniquely ours, quote, he's our guy, and when you are constantly an all-NBA talent that is a great leader and has incredible work ethic, that adds to the culture, that adds to the mystique of our program, you embrace it," end quote. What this will ultimately come down to, Smalls, is whether Cleveland has the stomach going

0: into next season knowing that they can lose Donovan Mitchell next summer for nothing.
1: Yeah. All last season and into the postseason, CC, Donovan Mitchell talked about how you acquire somebody like James Harden to win a championship. He talked a lot about how he loved playing alongside him and that he felt like they were in the best position possible to compete for a championship. Obviously, that was not the case. And now that he's had a postseason with James Harden and the organization is committing to James Harden moving forward, if the results are the same, I could absolutely see Donovan Mitchell wanting to get out.
0: Yeah, I know that Donovan Mitchell wants to win, but I want to see how committed he is in terms of holding the organization accountable for some of the recent moves that the Cavs have made and some of the moves that the Cavs have resisted. The fact that Evan Mobley would potentially hold up the pursuit of Giannis Antetokounmpo, to me, that doesn't pass the smell test, Balls, especially if you're Donovan Mitchell and you're trying to win now. So it's one of those things to keep an eye on. I get it. $350 million on a Supermax is going to be hard to turn down. But there is a downside to waiting, which is potentially losing the player and getting nothing for him. Mm-hmm. Next.
2: Number three.
0: Anthony Edwards.
1: Ooh, number three.
0: The Wolves have moved on from Julius Randle and they shipped fan favorite Naz Reid to Charlotte for LaMelo Ball. All presumably in an effort to help Minnesota close the gap with the top of the Western Conference and keep Ant-Man on a perennial contender. Ball fits a huge need as the Wolves have struggled to find a dynamic point guard that can provide secondary scoring and allow Edwards to play off the ball more. What's become clear is that this is Minnesota's last big swing as they don't control their draft through 2033. If this doesn't work, Ant-Man will be the next big name on the move.
1: I'm a little surprised to see this one at number three, CC. I thought this might be number two or even number one because this, I think a lot of us, when we heard that Ball was headed there, anticipated this, that it could go south. A lot is hinging on him to be not only productive but healthy consistently. Last year could have been the outlier for him as far as games played. And will Ant get frustrated? Will Ant want to go somewhere else and put himself in the best position to win? I could absolutely see it.
0: Smalls, you talk about being happy for other people even though they're not on your team.
1: Yes.
0: I know Anthony Edwards was happy for Carl Anthony Towns when he won a championship. But it's hard to ignore that a couple of years ago, the Wolves organization moved off of Towns because of money, and they didn't want to pay into the tax at a higher level. Think about what happened last offseason, moving off of Nickeil Alexander-Walker, who won Most Improved Player with the Atlanta Hawks. I mean, this offseason, moving on from Julius Randle, seems like that's a move that was met with a lot of excitement in the Wolves locker room, but you are talking about a 20-point-a-night score. And now you're moving on from Naz Reid, too, for LaMelo Ball. Again, if this move doesn't work out, there are going to be huge stakes for the Minnesota franchise. And Anthony Edwards could find himself pressuring the team to get him out of there because they haven't done right by him. Next.
2: Number two.
0: Luka Doncic. And Smalls, I don't want to include this one because I am our resident Lakers fan. But according to our very own Sham Sharania, quote, the Lakers are actively exploring trade scenarios, utilizing their cap space to improve the roster. LA will be aggressive this summer to retool around Doncic, end quote. Luka is on the record in saying that he wants Austin Reeves back and that he wants to play alongside an A-list center. Part one is done with Reeves on a Supermax contract to be signed later this summer. What comes next will ultimately determine how much faith the league's leading scorer has in entrusting the Lakers franchise with the prime of his career. Due to contract extension eligibility rules, the summer of 2027 will be the deadline to determine whether the two sides stay in this shotgun marriage that happened a couple of years ago.
1: Yeah, Luka's in an interesting position because he didn't want to leave Dallas. They wanted him out. And yeah, I'm sure part of him is like, well, I'm in one of the most historical franchises in all sports. They wanted me. I'm living in LA. I'm wearing Dior jackets now. I'm looking good. Maybe I want to stay here. But ultimately, I think that he'll have that chip on his shoulder because Dallas didn't want him, because they shipped him out. He will want to win. Ultimately, that's what's going to be the most important thing to him, is to prove them wrong. And if it's not going well in LA, maybe he does try to force his way out ultimately down the road.
0: Yeah, the two timeline things with Luka and LeBron is very complicated in terms of how the Lakers function forward. But I do think the organization is prioritizing the right things in terms of taking care of Luka and everything that he needs to complement him before they deal with the issue that is LeBron and the potential farewell tour. But Smalls, there can only be one number one.
2: Number one.
0: That is Nikola Jokic, ooh, the Joker. According to reports, Jokic is considering bypassing an extension this offseason. He didn't sign an extension last offseason, and he has a player option in 2027. So, in effect, this could be Joker's last year in Denver. And Luka has a close relationship with the three-time MVP. 4 years removed from winning a title, the Nuggets haven't gotten back to the conference finals, and the franchise made the bold move of moving off both the head coach and the general manager a year ago. If Denver can't close the gap with top teams in the Western Conference this year, the best player in the sport this decade could be changing addresses. Smalls, Nikola Jokic as the number one ask-out candidate in the foreseeable future in the NBA.
1: That one is super juicy, CeCe, and it's a situation worth monitoring. To your point, I've been reading a lot recently about the friendship between Luka and Jokic. And if the Lakers keep saying, oh, watch out, Luka, it's the summer of Luka, we're going to build this thing around you, and Jokic isn't committing long-term to Denver, could we see those two want to pair up? Could we see him potentially want to be on the move and go to L.A.? That is juicy.
0: No doubt. So there is the list. My top five NBA ask-out candidates. Number one, Nikola Jokic. Number two, Luka Doncic. Number three, Anthony Edwards. Number four, Donovan Mitchell. Number five, Kevin Durant. Smalls, you are my accountability partner. Any objections, any omissions?
1: I will give you those on the other side, CeCe. Plus, coming up next here on Unsportsmanlike, tell me why I'm right. Are you allowed to root for someone who doesn't play on your favorite team? We want to hear from you. 888-SAY-ESPN. That's 888-729-3776. 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
3: 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It is Tuesday here on Unsportsmanlike, and at 6:30 a.m. every Tuesday, CC has his power rankings. He likes to rank stuff. Today, he provided us with his top five NBA ask-out candidates. I am his accountability partner. And before I reveal an omission or an objection, CC, would you please reset the list for us?
4: Okay, so top five NBA ask-out candidates in the foreseeable future. I got Nikola Jokic at number one, Luka Doncic number two, Anthony Edwards number three, Donovan Mitchell number four, Kevin Durant number five.
3: May I bring Jason Tatum to the table?
4: Ooh.
3: Let's think about this. He wins in Boston with Jaylen Brown. Jaylen Brown is the MVP, not him. There is a divorce looming between Brown and the organization. I'm assuming that it's going to happen sooner rather than later. Let's say Jason Tatum is playing in Boston, and because of them putting Jaylen Brown out there publicly for Giannis and it not working out, they don't get the return they expected. He doesn't have the same cast around him. He's not having success there. People all of a sudden want to turn on him. You're the one that they chose to double down on, and you can't get it done without Jaylen Brown. You weren't even the best player on the team that won the championship. That is a town full of sports fans that can get angry quickly, and I could see him taking the blame and wanting out.
4: It's interesting that you brought up Tatum's name, because he's been awfully quiet when it comes to the Jaylen Brown of it all. And I get it, you know, recovering from injury, and then all of a sudden your co-star says that last year was his favorite year. And presumably it's because he spent the majority of that season not having to share the court with you. That's tough to swallow. But still, like, you're questioning whether or not the Boston Celtics can do enough in the aftermath of a potential Jaylen Brown trade to keep the Celtics organization on that same level, to keep the team in position to contend for a championship. Smalls, it's hard to trade a perennial all-star talent in his prime and your team continue to maintain its standing. And so I absolutely can see a world where Jason Tatum, you know, looks at the Boston Celtics a little bit differently post-Jaylen Brown trade. So I think that's an interesting scenario to keep an eye on.
3: Well, Jason Tatum has been a conversation point for several reasons today. Not only are we talking about his future in Boston, if it goes south post-Jaylen Brown, could he ask out? But if he goes somewhere else, CC, and wins a championship, that's another one for St. Louis, okay? This is a conversation that we've been having. Nuno cheering for a member of Team Canada because he's from Portugal. St. Louis claiming championships for Jason Tatum, Matthew Tkachuk, and others. Some of us on this show think that you can cheer for and claim championships for people who are not on your team if they have connectivity to where you're from. CeCe, staunchly on the other side of this argument. So let's go to the phone line, CeCe, because they have a lit up on this topic. 888-SAY-ESPN. That's 888-729-3776. Let's first go to Phil in Buffalo, who's tuned in via ESPN News. Phil, whose side are you on, mine or CeCe's?
5: Well, I'm on Michelle's side. I'm going to tell Chris Canty why I'm right.
3: Okay, go ahead.
5: What happens is, back when I was a kid, I'm watching NCAA tournament, and I really don't have a team. I'm from Buffalo. University of Buffalo back then was no big deal. And then I watched Christian Laettner sink with the best shot, one of the historic shots of all time. And now I'm a Duke fan. I watch Duke. Why root for Duke now? Because Christian Laettner from Buffalo, New York, made the shot, and I have a team. So that makes it real easy right there. But if you want to go from the other sport, I have a team, Buffalo Bills fan. I'm a huge Buffalo Bills fan. But back in the day, the Eagles were playing the Raiders in the Super Bowl.

0: I got no team to root for. But Ron Jaworski, quarterback of the Eagles, was from Buffalo. So guess what? I rooted for the Eagles for that game. So it's really easy to do this. It's just you have to be, have the, you know, the love of your hometown. If that's your hometown, it doesn't matter where that guy, what team he's playing for. You're rooting for that guy.
1: Phil, you bring up an excellent point.
2: Phil, I got to ask this question because you said that you saw Christian Laettner hit that shot at UNLV and then you became a Duke fan. Did you have a college basketball team before that?
0: No, I did not. I didn't.
2: Okay, so that's the point, though, Phil. Like, you didn't have a team before that. What we're saying is if Michelle Smallman has a team that she is rooting for, and yet she decides she's going to claim a championship from another team in the same sport because a player that the team is built around is from her hometown, it screams a bit of being a fraudulent fan. That's all I'm saying.
1: But Phil brings up a good point, CC.
2: What's
1: maybe
2: up?
1: You're lacking civic pride. Maybe you're just not proud enough to be from New York the way I'm proud to be from St. Louis and Phil is proud to be from Buffalo.
2: Listen, Smalls, I'm just saying this. You can't claim a championship from another team just because a player is from your hometown, especially if you have a team in that same sport that you root for.
1: Okay, so let's split hairs here. You're saying I cannot claim Matthew Tkachuk's championships with the Florida Panthers because I have the St. Louis Blues, but I can claim Jason Tatum's ring with Boston because we don't have an NBA team in St. Louis.
3: No.
2: Go ahead.
3: Because you're a Nets fan and a Knicks fan.
1: I did not claim either New York basketball team yet. I just have been intoxicated by the run,
3: team.
1: And I love the Nets.
3: You can't just claim them all. You can't say I'm a fan of every team. So every time somebody wins, I'm going to hang a banner.
1: Just want everybody to have a good time and stay healthy.
4: You do love every single time a championship run is happening. You're like, I am falling in love with this story of this team.
1: That is not true. I never once said that about the Kansas City Chiefs ever.
4: Anytime it's not a dynastic run, then.
1: I never said that about the Seattle Seahawks.
3: You're a Packers fan who rooted for the Lions.
1: I just said that those fans had been through a lot, okay? And
2: you're kind of like Elmo when it comes to sports fandom.
1: Oh, no, I'm a traitor.
4: Elmo just wants both teams to have fun.
2: Exactly.
1: Let me make it very clear. Just like Elmo, let's not make it a thing. Okay? I just love St. Louis. I love where I'm from. St. Louis has shown me a lot of love, obviously, and I want to return the favor for our athletes across sports.
2: I'm not saying that you can't root for individual players to have success. What I'm saying is you cannot claim a championship if your team doesn't win the championship, just because the player that won the title might be from your hometown.
1: You know, I do this with sports, with my college team, too. Like, if Keaton Wagler wins with the Clippers, I'm going to be like, we're up. Illinois, we got it done.
2: Well, Smalls, you ain't got to worry about that. It's the Clippers.
1: I know.
2: You ain't got to worry about that.
1: Using it as an example. Do you do that, though, with your fellow Cavaliers? If somebody from UVA has success, aren't you like, yep, we did it. Shout out to Virginia.
2: No, I'm not like that. No, not at all. Like, I'm happy that those players play well because winning begets winning. So if people see players from a specific school do well, guess what? The younger players in that sport might want to go to that school. So it ends up being a win for Virginia. That's great. But what I'm not doing is claiming Super Bowl rings for other teams just because they have players that went to Virginia.
1: Oh, see,
2: that would be called being a fraud sports fan.
3: Yeah,
2: which you are doing right now, Smalls.
3: Cam and I aren't claiming the Nova Knicks title.
1: Because of Philly? But you guys aren't Nova guys. You can't just claim it from a school.
3: Yeah, but they're
1: school.
3: From Philly.
2: Hometown.
3: Philly. It's Philly.
1: You can't do that.
2: Hometown. Their hometown.
1: Well, coming up next, could LeBron be on the move? We'll talk about it on Unsportsmanlike.
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9: Draymond opts out of that contract. 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Maybe it's LeBron. Maybe it's somebody else. I'm not making any assumptions about anything. I'm just telling you these are the facts here on June 29th.
10: Wizards president of basketball operations Michael Winger has talked glowingly about Anthony Davis. But if I'm Mike Dunleavy Jr. in that Warrior front office, I'm putting a phone call in to see if Davis is available in trade discussions.
11: I do think about this for LeBron and if he might just want to have a little fun at the end here. Unsportsmanlike here on ESPN Radio, ESPNU, and ESPN News, and we're presented by Progressive Insurance. 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No Evan Cohen today, but we have our resident Super Bowl champion and Lakers fan, Chris Canty, here. I'm Michelle Smallman. And CeCe, a lot of interesting stuff surrounding your squad and their star, well, one of their star players, LeBron James, and his future, and if he could potentially go to Golden State. So yesterday, Draymond Green declined his $27.6 million player option, and this opened up some flexibility for the Warriors. Draymond had until 5 p.m. Eastern time to decide on the option. And for a while now, people indicated that Draymond is going to turn down that 1-year financial guarantee. The Warriors are going to work with him on a new deal, but this lowers his salary for next year and frees up immediate flexibility for Golden State to go out there and go shopping, potentially bring in a star, potentially bring in a roster upgrade. Obviously, a lot of people, CeCe, are trying to connect some dots here, saying that maybe Golden State is pursuing Anthony Davis and or LeBron James. As a Lakers fan who is wondering about LeBron's future and if he's going to go back to L.A., when you saw that Draymond made this move yesterday and that the Warriors were in a more advantageous position, did you wonder if LeBron could be on the move to Golden State?
12: No. I think this is about LeBron James utilizing every mechanism that he has access to in order to create leverage with the Lakers and create the most favorable conditions for him to stay in Southern California. Now, LeBron James is Clutch Sports, obviously his boy Rich Paul, and Clutch also represents Draymond Green, and it also represents Anthony Davis. So when you consider all of the pieces on the board, it feels like more of a leverage play than anything else, because I don't envision a real scenario where LeBron James ends up with the Golden State Warriors along with Anthony Davis, along with Draymond Green, along with Kristaps Porzingis. I don't see that happening. So I think this is all about LeBron being able to create leverage for more favorable conditions or more favorable

0: terms when it comes to his situation with the Los Angeles Lakers.
1: I'm glad you brought up Porzingis because that's an important piece of this puzzle. So Kristaps Porzingis and the Golden State Warriors yesterday agreed on a 2-year, $40 million contract with a player option on the second season. He's extending his current contract. It allows him to negotiate and agree with the Warriors before hitting the open market today when free agency opens at 6 p.m. Eastern time. Now, this makes the math, the potential LeBron AD math, trickier for Golden State. It makes it tricky for them to clear enough space to offer someone like LeBron the full $15.1 million non-taxpayer mid-level extension. But they could still somehow find a way, CC, to put the puzzle together, clear enough financial room, especially because of what Draymond did, declining that $27.6 million player option, which does give the Warriors more flexibility. But with them electing to bring back Porzingis, it does make this a little trickier. But as we have seen in the NBA, where there's a will, there's a way, Draymond putting them in a position to have a little bit more flexibility if they were to do this, or at least attempt to do this.
0: Yes, Miles, it's hard to start envisioning a scenario where LeBron James would go anywhere in the NBA where he would make more than the mid-level exception. Like, it's hard to envision that there's a team that's going to be able to contend that can give him that avenue, that can pay him that kind of money. So I feel like all signs are pointing toward a reunion with the Los Angeles Lakers. And it's just about the Lakers being able to make all of the other moves that they have to make before they re-sign LeBron James and before Austin Reeves locks up their financials with the max contract that he has already agreed to. So I think this is all about the Lakers making sure that they take care of their business first. And what's got to be frustrating for LeBron James is that for the first time in forever, for the first time in his career, you're talking about him not being the top offseason priority for a team that is going to be looking to re-sign him at some point.
1: And that's why I'm not taking the Warriors off the board, CC, what you just said right there, because clearly this is the Luka era of Lakers basketball. He wants Austin Reeves back. They go out and they make sure that happens. He wants an A-list center. We hear that they're trying to make that happen. They've opened the door to conversations with LeBron, but I believe they haven't made him a concrete offer. According to Brian Windhorst, they can't really get a hold of him. He's golfing in Ohio. And if you're LeBron and you're the second greatest player to ever do this, and it's a foreign concept for you to not be the golden child, to not be the magnetic force field that everything revolves around, and the Lakers are turning the page, you have the Warriors sitting there with players that you admire, that you might want to play with, a coach in Steve Kerr that you've had success with at the Olympic level that you might want to play for, that is pursuing you, that is saying, we want you. So much so that we're trying to figure out a way to bring in your buddy Anthony Davis, which is something that could entice you to want to be here. There's something to be said about LeBron always being the one who is wanted and pursued, and the Lakers not being the ones to court him anymore. If the Warriors make him feel wanted, make him feel like, even though this is Steph and Dre and Steve Kerr's team, you're the most important piece of this, and we're going to do things for you to make sure you feel at home here. Could that be something that tips the scales?
0: So what you're proposing, I just want to make sure that I'm clear here. If the Golden State Warriors have already agreed to re-sign Kristaps Porzingis, if they're trading for Anthony Davis, there's not a whole lot left for LeBron James. I mean, are we talking about LeBron on a minimum deal in Golden State? Because if that's what we're talking about, then that would be spiting the Los Angeles Lakers. I mean, to make the decision that you're going to go play for a franchise that you have no history with for the minimum, rather than staying with the Los Angeles Lakers, who you've won a championship with, an iconic franchise that already has a top five player in the sport in Luka Doncic in the heart of his prime, that would be fascinating, Smalls, if LeBron James did in fact decide to make that decision. And what I will say is this, when it comes to LeBron, you can't really take anything off the board. It's ultimately about who shows him the level of respect that he feels like he's entitled to. And I guess that looks different when you start looking at the different potential suitors for his services this summer. What I'll say is this, if LeBron is willing to play on a minimum deal, then there is a very real chance that LeBron will have a chance to contend on a at a championship level. The question then becomes, is he willing to stay with a franchise that up until this point has done everything that he's asked them to do in the Los Angeles Lakers, from the head coach and J.J. Redick to drafting his son, Bronny James, to deciding that they were going to roll with Russell Westbrook once upon a time over DeMar DeRozan, despite the team being down the road with the latter. Like, they have done everything that LeBron James has essentially wanted them to do up until this point. And now, with the presence of Luka Doncic, there feels like there's a little bit of divergent paths here with the franchise. Is the history that LeBron has with this franchise, knowing that he spent more time here in this stint than any other place in his NBA career, is the history of the two strong enough to get LeBron James to consider taking less here as opposed to taking less somewhere else? Would LeBron consider that disrespect? That is the question that only LeBron has the answer to. Mm-hmm. But I think the answer to that question is going to dictate the course of action for a lot of other dominoes this summer.

0: and put them in a position for Jason Tatum to return and for them to be able to compete for another championship. Guess who else did that this year? LeBron James. Yep. He carried the LA Lakers when Luka and Austin Reeves were injured. And prior to that, he was malleable. He was, I don't want to say egoless, but he made sure that he did what was in the best interest of the team in order for the basketball to work, them to find the chemistry and rhythm they needed. And they looked awesome after he did it. And he's like, oh, I did all that. And at this stage of my career, I was able to keep the team afloat in the absence of the two guys that you are committing to moving forward. And you don't think that I'm worth it. The second greatest player of all time. And now I have these guys who I really like to play with. And if this is going to be the last year of my career, knowing I'm going somewhere where I am valued, where I am wanted, where I feel respected, I could just see it play out that way, Cece. I could absolutely see LeBron feeling like he has more control in choosing the Warriors and choosing his final destination than just being with the Lakers to end it, even though it makes a ton of sense from a lot of different avenues.
1: Yeah, what's become clear to me, though, Smalls, when it comes to LeBron, is that he's still a championship-level player.
0: Absolutely.
1: Right? I mean, he accepted the role of being the third option on the Lakers team last year, behind Austin Reeves and behind Luka. The guy averaged 21-7-6, and he had a career low in terms of minutes played. Minutes played per game. He played in 70 games last year when you include the postseason. So he was reliable when he came back from injury early on, and he played at a really high level. He's still a guy that can aid in a team winning, even though he's not currently what he once was. And so I think there's going to be a tremendous amount of value to him, and he is going to exceed whatever contract that he is on, regardless of where he plays. LeBron James, based on the pay scale, could potentially shift the balance of power if he decides to go somewhere else and not play for the Los Angeles Lakers this summer. Make no mistake about it, he is still that level of player.
0: If the Warriors don't land AD and or LeBron, Cece, how do we look at them? Is the era of winning titles in Golden State with Steph as the anchor over? Do they have enough to compete at a high level in the West?
1: No.
0: I don't think so either.
1: No. I think that Golden State, they're going to have to make some moves. They're going to use the Jimmy Butler contract in order to do it. The question is, does that happen this summer or does that happen at the trade deadline? But they don't have enough as constituted to compete in the Western Conference. They just don't.
0: Yeah, we'll see. Definitely feels like a move is on the way for Golden State. Will it be AD? Yeah. Will it be LeBron? Will it be both?
1: We're not far away from having similar conversations with Steph Curry in terms of retirement, farewell tour, all of those things. I mean, the Golden State Warriors have to be serious about trying to put some pieces around Steph and Draymond in order for this team to catch up to everybody else at the top of the West. If they don't do it this summer, if they don't do it by the trade deadline, it's probably not going to happen.
0: Well, coming up next here on Unsportsmanlike, we're getting closer to the start of NBA free agency later today. We're going to tell you what players and teams should actually do. We'll answer those questions next. 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
12: 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Alongside Chris Canty in Vegas East, I'm Michelle Smallman. 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Today, CC, is Tuesday, June 30th, which means at 6 p.m. Eastern Time, NBA free agency officially begins. And we have some teams and some players whose futures we are pondering. And we're going to put ourselves in their shoes and decide what we would do if they were them. So let's kick things off with LeBron James. CeCe, if you were in LeBron's shoes, what would you do with your future?
13: Go back to the Lakers. Because every player that I know, once they get into the twilight of their career, they prioritize being comfortable. They prioritize happiness over money. And that's what we got from Brian Windhorst in terms of the LeBron James free agency this summer. That priority won't be money. The priority will be happiness. Now, I will say this, happiness and respect in the professional sports realm go hand in glove. So it's about the Lakers being able to show LeBron James the requisite level of respect. And it's a tricky, tricky balance to figure that out, while also trying to retool the team around Luka Doncic. So that's the dance that Rob Pelinka and the Lakers front office have to do. But if you're LeBron James, you set up your family in Southern California, you set up your businesses in Southern California, and you're with one of the most iconic franchises

0: in NBA history. I can't think of a better way to give your farewell tour to the NBA than by staying in the purple and gold.
1: Or would that happiness come from having fun with your friends? Would that happiness come from having one last dance with some of the greats of your era, which is kind of part of the definition of the LeBron James era? Player movement, player empowerment, agency, and choosing who you want to play with and where, who you want to team up with in the pursuit of a championship. It would be pretty poetic for him to go to Golden State and team up with Steph, Dre, Steve Kerr, and maybe AD. If I'm LeBron and my entire career, I've been used to being in control, being the star boy, and being the reason why people believe we're capable of winning championships, and I'm with LA, and all of a sudden it's Luka's team for sure. I don't know. I think if I was him, I might shake it up a bit, and I might have some drama and some excitement and some fun on the farewell tour. If I'm LeBron, I'm going to Golden State.
0: Smalls, why are you trying to get rid of LeBron James? Why are you trying to get him off my team? I feel like the Lakers need LeBron James back. Yeah, it's going to have to be at a discounted rate, but the Lakers need LeBron James to come back. He's absolutely a player that aids in winning.
1: Well, then let's go there next. If you're the Lakers, CeCe, what do you do? I'm assuming you bring back LeBron. Is that it, and or what?
0: Oh, I mean, the Lakers have to address size. They've got to get a big man, right? So they've got to figure out what they're going to do, because DeAndre Ayton opting into his player option is not moving the needle for me. Luka Doncic said he wants an A-list center, so the focus has to be finding a way to be able to get a top-tier big man that you can pair alongside Luka, somebody that can be a lob threat, somebody that can rim protect, all of those things. So you've got to be able to find that front-line size. Rui Hachimura is somebody that's going to be attractive on the open market. We'll see what the Lakers can end up doing, if they can re-sign him or if they have to go a different direction in terms of replacing him. But the front court is where the Lakers need to focus their attention on, because that's what they need. They've already got enough firepower in the backcourt. They've got enough scoring. What they need is defense. What they need is rim protection. What they need is a lob threat. And that's what they have to go after this summer in order to continue to build the roster around Luka and Austin Reeves.
1: I would first and foremost, if I'm the Lakers, really do my due diligence in checking the temperature on Jokic and the Nuggets. Because if he is going to opt out, if he doesn't want to stay in Denver, come to LA, play with your good friend Luka. Think about the basketball sense it makes. Think about how cool it would be for you to play for this franchise alongside that guy. I would first and foremost be doing everything I could to understand the lay of the land with that situation. Let's move on, CeCe, but stay in the Los Angeles area. What would you do if you were the Clippers?
0: If I'm the Clippers, I'm trying to figure out a way off of Kawhi Leonard and see if I can entice Jaylen Brown to come run with us. Mm-hmm. If I'm the Clippers, that's who I'm looking for. Like, I get that the Clippers don't really have an identity, but that's the point, right? I need to bring in somebody that has championship pedigree, somebody that has championship DNA, and somebody that's still a live body. The one thing that we know about Jaylen Brown is he's going to play in all the games,
1: yeah,
0: right? That's a departure from what you had in Kawhi Leonard. So if you're Steve Ballmer, finding a way to be able to lure Jaylen Brown to the LA Clippers post Kawhi Leonard would be my top priority. That's what I'm trying to do. I don't know if it'll work. I don't know if Jaylen Brown has any interest in playing for the LA Clippers, but if there's a way where you can facilitate that, if you're the Clippers organization, that's what you need to be doing next.
1: I would also be looking to move Kawhi. Let's not forget that the NBA is investigating that aspiration deal, the sponsorship agreement that didn't really exist, that went south between Kawhi Leonard and the Clippers organization, and in the name potentially of cap circumvention. And if the Clippers have any sort of residue or consequences from that, they could lose more draft picks. So if I know that there's a market for Kawhi, I'm trying to figure out how I can replenish what I have or don't have when it potentially comes to draft capital moving forward. I think now is the time to move off from Kawhi if you're the Clippers. You mentioned Jaylen Brown, CeCe. Let's go to Boston. What would you do if you were the Celtics?
0: If you're the Boston Celtics, you're going to have to get more draft picks and try to see if you can facilitate being able to move said picks for Jaylen Brown in order to acquire players that can help Jason Tatum win now. Because you're in the heart of your window, you don't want to waste Jason Tatum's prime. And so it's become an untenable situation with Jaylen Brown. You're going to have to find a way to be able to flip Jaylen Brown and bring back the level of picks that will allow you to get other things. It's clear that you're not going to be able to get a top-tier talent. You tried that with Giannis. It was a swing and a miss. So now it's about being able to get other ancillary pieces that can play more of a supportive role around what you already have in Jason Tatum and Peyton Pritchard and Derek White. And to me, that's what's next for the Boston Celtics. That's what's next for Brad Stevens and Joe Mazzulla, being able to flip Jaylen Brown, maximize the haul in the way of picks and tradable assets that you can get in return, and then use those to get complementary pieces for the core talent that you have in that locker room. That's what's next for the Boston Celtics.
1: So I don't think this is reality. I don't think this is realistic. But this is what I would do if I were them. I would beg him to come back. I'd be like, I am so sorry. Please forgive us that we publicly dangled you, not once but twice, this most recent time in the name of the pursuit of Giannis. We apologize, JB. We are dumb. You were right. We were wrong. You are gorgeous. We're ugly. I would just be gassing him up and be like, we are never going to get anything better than you. We made a huge mistake. Look at all the success you've had here. Look at the success you've had with Tatum. Why can't we just hug, make up, and run it back? Again, I don't think that's reality. They're probably going to have to move on from him and turn the page, but that's what I would be doing, because I don't know if you're ever going to be able to get the return that you're hoping for a player like Jaylen Brown.
0: Smalls, it's hard to make amends in the marriage when one party has already went and talked to the divorce lawyer.
1: True.
0: That's kind of where we're at with the Boston Celtics and Jaylen Brown. I just don't see it happening. They can beg, they can plead, they can put on a Jodeci and the Keith Sweat. I don't know if it's going to work, though.
1: I mean, we could be in mediation, CC.
0: Because it'll be okay until the next superstar wants out and the Celtics could potentially tangle Jaylen Brown again. Trust can never... That level of trust can never be repaired. I'm sorry, I don't see it. I think that this the two sides are going to go their separate ways this summer.
1: I see it like the opening scene in Wedding Crashers when they're in mediation and a softness comes over both parties and they're like, no, sweetie, you take the miles. All right, let's come back. I don't think it's going to happen, but that's what I would do. But coming up next, we're going to talk a little NFL. Our buddy Jason McCourty will join us here on Unsportsmanlike.
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14: 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I'm Michelle Smallman, alongside two champions, our resident Super Bowl champ Chris Canty, and our ESPN NFL analyst Jason McCourty, also a champion. Jason, always great to see you. And before we dive into some NFL conversation, we have some housekeeping to get through. First, congratulations, because you were re-signed to a new multi-year agreement here at ESPN.
15: Yes, thank you.
14: Very pumped to have you back in the fold for several years. Congrats. I'm sure you're
16: playing. That boy got his own money.
15: Hey, I'm trying to catch up to you, CeCe. No, it's awesome to be back. It's been a great 2 years so far, getting to know you guys, everybody here at ESPN. So fired up to be back over the next few years and see what we can do here.
14: Well, we are fired up because we love having you every week. You're a huge part of our family here at Unsportsmanlike, which is why we're a little confused that we don't know your status for this year's ECHC, the Evan Cohen Hibachi Cookout. Apparently, you were invited, but you have not RSVP'd yet, and we're hoping that you're going to be there. I'm hearing some rumblings. You may have a conflict based on your football camp. The McCourty Twins football camp is on July 18th.
15: It is.
14: So will you be at the ECHC3?
15: I am unsure. That is a lot of letters to break down, and especially with the three on the end of it. I'm trying to figure out my schedule. I'm trying to talk to my people. The number one person I'm trying to discuss this with is my wife. A day long of a football camp takes a lot of different people involved. So if at the end of the day, I split and say, you know what, I'm heading out to the EVCBD3.

0: letters that you just said. I don't know if that's going to go over well, so I'm still trying to massage my way into that conversation. We're working through some things.
1: Okay, CC, are we going to allow this answer?
2: I'll allow it, just because I know J-Mac ain't the one that's making the call in terms of whether or not he's available for the ECHC3.
1: The boss has decided.
0: CC understands that. He's in a new lane now.
2: I completely understand it. Yeah.
1: Absolutely. I also respect it. Your wife is in charge. She will make the call, and Evan will understand. Out. Well, since we talked about me being on the show with two champions, let's start here. Joe Burrow, Jason, recently compared this Bengals team that he's on to the 2019 LSU team. Of course, undefeated, national champs, one of the best college football teams we've seen in the modern era. Yeah. In your opinion, when you hear that from Joe Burrow, what sort of expectations is he setting for this team?
0: Extremely high. He said it all offseason. He's mentioned the word Super Bowl with this team. He's talked about winning a lot of football games this season. If I'm a Bengals fan and I hear this, I'm through the roof from the standpoint of last year in December, Joe Burrow was having a conversation with the media about, does he still love the game? And people were questioning whether he was going to retire, comparing him to Andrew Luck with the amount of hits and everything of that nature. So now you fast forward to this point in the offseason, he's talking about comparing his team to a college team that won a national championship. It gives you so much hope that your quarterback not only believes in the men in the locker room, but also has some belief in the front office that they got and went out and traded for Dexter Lawrence and tried to put some more pieces in play. Because to me, when you have your quarterback that's a leader, that feels that way, because he's also talked about changing his leadership style, being a little bit more mean, as he said it, understanding the sense of urgency that's needed. So I think all of that was something that was required in Cincinnati, and the fact that he's taking lead on it, I think, is huge for that locker room.
2: J-Mac, I want to pivot and go to the San Francisco 49ers and their saga with malign receiver Brandon Ayuk. Yeah. He's been on social media taking shots at the organization. Apparently, he wants to go join his former college quarterback, Jaden Daniels, in Washington. If you're the Commanders looking at how everything is played out with the San Francisco 49ers and Ayuk, how do you feel about potentially bringing in Ayuk to pair with Jaden Daniels?
0: Yeah, from a strictly football standpoint, you would love to pair those two guys, especially when you look at the wide receiver room in Washington. They could use another guy opposite Terry McLaurin to be able to help Jaden Daniels get to that level on the offensive side of the ball. The outside football stuff is where you're concerned. And I think that's where sometimes as players, we underestimate the relationships that go on behind closed doors. For Brandon Ayuk, the Washington Commanders are going to have people in their building that are talking to the people in the San Francisco 49ers building. And there has to be a story behind the story with all of this, because CeCe, I'm on the outside looking in and I keep seeing these Instagram videos and everything that's being said about the situation. I was listening to Richard Sherman break down exactly what was going on a little bit more from the 49ers perspective. And you don't know where the truth lies within all of this. So I think for the Commanders, you have to find out that piece, because the outside looking in from the video he had shared a little while ago of driving 100 miles per hour past the stadium and then everything he shared recently, you're like concerned, like what is going on with Brandon Ayuk? So if I'm the Commanders, I think you're looking into it. I don't know how fast I'd be ready to pull the trigger and be able to bring in a guy like Brandon Ayuk right now.
1: We're speaking with our ESPN NFL analyst, Jason McCoy. Here on Unsportsmanlike, we talked about the drama surrounding the situation and if the Commanders would be reticent from an off-field perspective based on everything he's doing. But let's talk about on the field. Brandon Ayuk has played 7 of his last 34 regular season games since the start of the 2024 season. From a football standpoint, is he worth the focus that he's been given? Would it be worth Washington bringing him in to make a material difference as far as the game is concerned?
0: You don't know. And I think from your perspective, you can look at before the injuries took place and you can say, yes, this was a dynamic receiver that the 49ers gave a lot of money to because of his production on the football field and where he was ascending to get to. Now, since that point, injuries and things that have taken place off the field, we haven't seen that production or even the attempt at the production because he hasn't been out there since even being injured and getting healthy. I think for the Commanders, their side of it is you have a former teammate in Jaden Daniels as your quarterback that's going to to be there. So you're hoping that relationship could somehow fester a better desire, a better want to in that type of building. And then you're just hoping that whatever took place in San Francisco stays with the 49ers and that you can get the Brandon Ayuk that you saw early on in his career, that you saw making touchdown passes and everything of that nature. That's the risk that you would take. And I think a contract that would reflect it would be one that has to be earned from incentives and different things of that nature if the 49ers are to release him and that the Commanders are going to entertain the fact of bringing him in.
2: J-Mac, Baker Mayfield and C.J. Stroud are both angling for contract extensions ahead of the start of the 2026 season. If you're sitting in that seat and you're making those decisions when it comes to those two quarterbacks, do both of them get new deals? Do one of them get new deals? Or do none of them get new deals before the start of 2026?
0: Yeah, I think the challenge in Houston is you love C.J. Stroud since drafting him, where the team has been, the amount of playoff wins and different things of that nature. Coming off of the playoff run this past season, though, you're kind of in a wait-and-see move where if I'm the team, I'm trying to negotiate a deal before the season because I'm trying to do it at maybe a little bit of a discounted rate and base it off of what you saw in the playoffs. But if I'm C.J. Stroud, I don't want to sign my deal before the season because I think a guy like C.J. Stroud in his second season with this play caller and Nick Caley, he could have a monster season. And now he can ask for everything that the top quarterbacks are getting, opposed to coming off a lackluster playoff performance where you turn the football over and you had a historically good defense that you didn't allow to advance because of your play on the field. So if I'm C.J. Stroud, I believe in myself to the point where you say, you know what? I don't want to go off of what I did last season. I want to show you guys early on in this season who I really am, and we can get a deal done at that point as we start talking the big boy numbers at the quarterbacks at the top are getting. For Baker Mayfield and the Bucs, I think it makes so much sense to get a deal done before the season. I think they've seen what Baker can do there in Tampa Bay, where he was at one point playing like an MVP type of quarterback. This past season was one on the down end, but it was injuries to Baker and injuries to the entire offensive line and everybody that surrounds it. So I think there's a little bit more belief in Baker Mayfield and his journey and where he's gotten to, that he's going to continue to play at that level for the immediate future.
1: And finally, Jason, we got the heartbreaking news yesterday. Yeah. Former NFL running back with the Cardinals and the Titans, Chris Johnson, revealed in an interview on Good Morning America on ABC that he had been diagnosed with ALS. It was absolutely heartbreaking to see how quickly the disease had impacted his life. You played with him for, I believe, 5 seasons. How did you receive the news yesterday about your former teammate, Chris Johnson?
0: That was tough. And for me, having 2 teammates that now suffer from ALS, Tim Shaw, that was back in 2014 when I was still a member of the Titans. And I remember being around Tim Shaw and being in training camp and him saying that something just wasn't right, like didn't feel right with his body. And fast forward, him finding out that he had ALS and just seeing the steady decrease in his body and watching him go through that is tough. And then I heard the news about CJ a few weeks ago and prayers and thoughts with him. And then the interview came out yesterday and you see him physically. And this is a guy that I got drafted by the Titans in 2009. And that was a historic CJ2K season. And my memories of CJ is watching him glide across the grass where it seemed like everybody else was moving in slow motion. And he was in fast forward and just touchdown after touchdown, week after week. And our seasons playing together, I don't think I ever saw CJ miss a game or miss a practice. Wow. He was out there every single day. So watching that yesterday and seeing physically just who he's become was very tough as a teammate, talking to some of my other guys that we all played together at Tennessee. But my one takeaway was when he mentioned mentally he's still himself and he still loves his family. And that's the teammate that we all were around for several years, a guy that obviously cared about his family, but also cared about the men in that locker room and would do anything to be out there on the football field and support those guys. So not much you can do as a former teammate but continue to pray and check in on him and his family. But very, very tough to think that this is a disease that happens so rapidly, but two men that I consider really good people have to suffer through it.
1: A great perspective. Thank you for sharing, Jason. And again, our thoughts and prayers with Chris Johnson and his family as he continues to battle ALS, as he mentioned, fighting for his family. so much respect for him. And congratulations again on your new deal. Jason McCourty, our ESPN NFL analyst. Look forward to having you here hanging out with us for many, many weeks to come.
0: Always. And I'll get back to you on the EVCHODOGG. I'll get back to Evan on all that.
1: Sounds good. We're hoping that you're there. If not, all respect to your wife. He's Jason McCourty. And coming up next here on Unsportsmanlike is Pat Costello. And I'm over it.
3: 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And we'll kick it around with Taylor Twellman on that and throw open the in-studio doors for actors Colin Hanks and J.K. 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
4: TGL is absolutely electric. I don't think we have cool enough vehicles. I was looking at pictures of cop cars in Dubai, in Japan, and in Italy. They're amazing. They have supercars. Also, the taxis we have, trash compared to what they have in, like, London. The London taxi. If you need to, like, lettuce wrap your Baconator, I don't think that you need to have a burger.
5: But not agree more.
6: Do you need a Husky correspondence at the time in this?
7: I'm over it. I'm sick and tired and over it.
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5: It's Unsportsmanlike here on ESPN Radio, presented by Progressive Insurance, and it is that time of the day where our producer, Pat Costello, tells us what he's over in life, in sports, and entertainment, whatever. It's Pat's time to shine, so Pat, the floor is yours.
4: What is happening?
8: Nuno's dropping stuff all over.
5: What is
8: now?
5: Going on?
4: I don't know. Nuno just all of a sudden, like, ran around the desk and started trying to furiously plug something in.
5: Nuno, what's going on?
4: You good, bro?
6: So I'm trying to plug a charger in, and...
4: You have to do that right now?
6: Yeah, and I accidentally knocked the phone down.
4: It's a five-minute segment. You couldn't wait till the break?
6: I'm also trying to figure out what I said in that rejoin, because I think I said you need a Husky coordinator, like, and not the Yukon Husky, you know, like the big bone Husky type. Well, so, yeah.
4: I needed you on the mic because Nuno called me out yesterday.
5: What happened?
4: I'm standing at my desk, and I see Nuno walking up, and I had just finished lunch, and he goes, oh, you have something on your mouth, and I go to wipe it off, and he goes, oh, never mind, it's just gray hair. I was like, Nuno, what are you doing to me? You can't call out a newly bald man for having gray in his beard already. I was not mentally prepared for that. I couldn't believe he said it.
6: So, in my defense.
4: Oh, like, it was your offense.
6: He turned to me. It looked like, based upon, like, the sun glare, it looked like there was something, like, he had something on his, like, on the side of his mouth. I didn't realize that it was just, like, a lighter colored hair on his face. My bad.
4: You said gray hair.
9: But hold on, though, Pat. Wouldn't you want to know that you had the gray hair there and that other people noticed it? Don't you want that information?
5: Good question, CC.
4: No. Just don't say anything.
9: So you want to live in denial about it?
4: He could have just said, oh, never mind. It was just a glare. He didn't have to say, oh no, it was a gray hair.
6: Smalls, dude.
4: He's not living in denial.
5: Isn't that a good friend?
4: That was not being a good friend.
6: Hold on, Smalls, do me a favor. Ask Pat what his response was to me.
5: Pat, what was your response to Nuno?
4: I said, why don't you shave your head?
5: Wow, hurt people, wow. Hurt people, no, see that?
4: He's going to put me on blast like that for no reason.
5: He's not putting you on blast. He's just clarifying that you did not have food on your beard, that it's just gray hair.
4: No, he knew what he was doing. It was a full call out.
5: How gray is it?
4: Not that gray, I don't think.
5: Are you aging rapidly?
4: Probably. Aren't we all? We're just hurtling out in space, aging rapidly.
9: Is it the combination of balding and going bald and then now having gray hair? Is it happening back to back? Is that what's driving you over the cliff?
4: I'm just trying
9: to figure it out.
4: It
9: being gray in and of itself is not a big deal.
4: No, I'm not really that worried about it at all, honestly. It was just mostly the circumstances of Nuno going, oh, there's something in your beard, which I appreciate it. Thanks, man. Looking out. Oh, no, just kidding. It's gray hair. It was like whiplash. I didn't appreciate that part. He didn't need to throw that at me like that.
9: So you don't feel like Nuno had an honest moment when he said he noticed something different and that it might be something on your mouth?
4: No, I think it was tactical.
9: Oh, it was tactical. Okay.
5: I'm going to defend Nuno.
9: He's setting you up for the gut punch is what you're saying.
4: Yeah, he's playing mind games with me.
5: No, okay. I'm going to defend Nuno because, and CC, you can back me up on this. We've had the conversation on this show that we need to look out for one another. That if we do have food on our face or something of that nature, we need to let each other know. If I have lipstick on my teeth, you need to let me know.
9: If I got bats in the cave, you need to let me know.
8: And correct. Some people do not let you know that.
5: That's true. Nuno.

0: know, let you know. And he even let you know so well that he clarified it's not food, it's just gray hair. So now you know two things.
1: I didn't need to know the second thing. He could have kept that one. He could have just been like, you got it. Or, oh, never mind, there's nothing there.
2: No, having a little bit of awareness goes a long ways, Pat.
0: I agree with
2: just
0: this.
2: Just saying.
3: You know yourself better now. I think Nuno did you a solid.
1: Thanks, Nuno.
0: Are you going to dye your beard like Evan dyes his hair?
1: No.
0: Maybe you guys can share that little wand so that colors it.
1: Yeah, hard pass.
0: I think salt and pepper is the way to go. You should embrace it.
1: Yeah, I just...
2: Salt and pepper, Pat?
4: But at 30?
0: Salt and pepper, Patty the Caddy. Oh, Nuno, did you just say at 30?
4: Yeah, I mean, if I'm going to be a kid...
0: He is taking great joy in this, CC. He is taking great joy in this.
2: There's too much glee in your voice, Nuno.
4: If I'm going to be accused of being a bad guy in a situation, I might as well, like, you know, be that bad guy, like, at 30?
2: So, Nuno, were you trying to be a bad guy yesterday when you called out Pat?
4: I literally just thought he had something in his beard. So, I'm like, hey, you have something in your beard. He did the whole wiping down. Oh, my bad. It was just, it looks like a gray hair. It wasn't like.
1: It's just brutal.
4: I wasn't trying to be mean.
1: Just destroyed
2: me. But now that you're at this place, you're going to lean into being mean.
4: Why not?
1: Mister, I'm going to try to be more positive back there today.
2: Oh, my God. Oh, my God. Next one, Pat.
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1: Thank you, Michelle. Gotcha. Beef jerky is gross. I know it's a snack a lot of people like.
0: It's so good.
1: It's so not. I don't understand it. I've tried on multiple occasions to be like, all right, maybe it was me. Maybe it was a me thing. I wasn't in the right mood. And then I take a bite, and I'm like, this is disgusting. How do people eat this consistently?
0: I love beef jerky.
1: It's gross.
0: I think it's delicious.
2: What's wrong with it? Is it the texture, Pat?
1: It's the texture and the taste. It tastes kind of like dog food to me, honestly.
0: Have you had dog food?
2: How do you know what dog food tastes like?
1: It tastes like how dog food smells.
0: You know, okay. I will say this. I don't mind the smell of beef jerky when I'm eating it. But if someone else opens up a bag of beef jerky and I'm not consuming it, it is quite pungent.
1: Yeah,
2: I'm with you on that one, Smalls. Like, I don't want to smell anybody else eating beef jerky or somebody that just had some beef jerky because it does have that odor to it. Like, you have a little bit of the meat sweats coming out. It's just like, maybe not. But some peppered beef jerky? Oh, outstanding.
0: Teriyaki?
2: Yeah, outstanding, Smalls.
0: So good.
2: Can't even be mad at it. Can't even be mad at it.
0: Pat, I just think you're not eating the right beef jerky if you don't think it's good.
1: I mean, maybe there's a beef jerky out there that could convince me, but as of now, I've yet to be sold.
2: I will tell you this. Joe Thomas, Hall of Fame offensive lineman, sent me some beef jerky. Outstanding Hall of Fame beef. Outstanding beef jerky from Joe Thomas. Amazing.
0: Cosign on that. Amazing.
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0: Good morning. It's 7 a.m. here on Tuesday, June 30th. Today in Baton Rouge, you can expect mostly sunny skies with a high of 94. On today's show, we'll talk all things World Cup. 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

0: OTB, Jake Vandalondra, and Tate here with you. And Tate's trying to figure out what in the hell's going on.
1: Well, normally Matt's got the week out. He brought it today.
0: Well, no, that's not it.
2: Taylor.
0: He has to yell because he doesn't have a microphone.
1: Oh.
2: Didn't even notice.
1: That kind of backfired on me a little bit.
0: It did. How we doing? How we living?
2: Matt, smart answer back.
0: He's like, you're going to be out for a little bit? Is he fired up to be here today?
2: Yeah.
0: I mean, it is Tuesday. To be fair, that is typically Flynn's favorite day of the week.
2: I messed up that howl.
0: Matt made up for it. That might be your best work yet. No, not a lot of people could hear it. But it might be your best work yet.
1: My bad. It happens.
2: Wait, tell me when it's plugged in.
3: We're in.
2: Okay.
4: I think we're in now.
2: Yeah, you're good.
4: Hey, what's up, everybody?
0: Some would even say in like Flynn.
4: Hey, that's not on you, Taylor. That's on me as well. I'm the one sitting here.
1: I mean.
4: As the music was playing, I was like, oh, no, microphone. Jake was like, watch this. We'll play a trick on Taylor.
1: It's not hard. In fairness.
2: He's got a dad brain.
1: Well,
4: that's true. He's thinking for three now.
2: Three?
0: Yeah. Just two.
4: What?
2: All three of them?
4: All three of them.
2: I guess so.
4: Yeah.
1: Look, dude, two shows this week. I got baby on the way. I'm scatterbrained a little bit. All right?
4: I get it.
2: Give him a break, Matt.
4: I know. Hey, my bad.
0: You wearing baseball pants over there, bud?
1: No, these are shorts.
0: Dang. Must be cargoes with all those excuses.
2: Oh,
0: jeez.
4: Boom, boom, boom.
0: What an incredible day of footy we had yesterday. Oh, my God. Brazil, Japan, 2-1. Brazil scores. Stoppage time. You've got Germany and Paraguay. They go to penalty kicks. Germany's out. That's my pick, but I was rooting hard.
2: Wait, for the whole thing, you thought Germany was going to win? Or for
0: game? Remember we picked? No, we picked.
4: Oh, man. Both of ours?
0: Yeah.
4: Out of there.
0: But I don't care. I was so wanting an upset. That was awesome. That was incredible. Paraguay wins that one.
4: Yeah. US beat Paraguay, right?
2: Yeah.
0: Yeah.
4: Four, okay. I kept trying to cheer for Germany because I have some family in Germany, so I kept trying to cheer for him. My kids were cheering for him.
0: Yeah.
4: But, like, I just couldn't get over it because I was like, no, USA. USA beat these guys, so I want to make sure that we're the champions.
0: Mm-hmm. At least
4: beat the people.
0: More than anything else, because when we beat them, it was like, oh, it's just Paraguay.
4: Yeah.
0: Whatever. They suck.

0: They'd
1: oh, yeah.
0: beat Germany.
1: Just beat Germany no, wait, and send they, Germany home
2: later.
0: They beat them or tied?
1: No, they beat them in penalty kicks.
0: Okay.
1: Because it goes, you go to full 90, then you go stoppage time, and then if it's tied after that because it's win or go home, then you play two 15-minute halves, and if nobody's, you know, won after that, then you go to penalty kicks. And we had two games go to penalty kicks yesterday because Paraguay and Germany go, Paraguay wins. Then you had the Netherlands and Morocco, which lived up to the hype. That also went to penalty kicks, and Morocco wins that one 3-2.
0: It's just weird because they, like on this, I'm looking at the score, it's 1-1. Mm-hmm. But yeah. then I guess the
1: just
0: penalties.
1: The hockey does the same thing.
0: Oh, okay. So then I guess the penalties that said 3 and 4.
1: Yeah.
0: So, okay.
1: Yep.
0: Sorry, I'm new to this.
1: Okay.
0: I'm not true to this.
2: Hey, I look, hand in the air. Check this out. You're the first to admit. I had a good time watching some of those games yesterday.
1: I knew you did because you weren't talking as much ish about it. I was like, I think
2: well,
1: he's enjoying
2: look,
1: it.
2: Well, so. Look, I was very impressed with the referee for the night game.
1: That was
2: the,
1: fun.
2: The Netherlands versus Morocco.
1: The Netherlands.
2: That guy let him play. And they hit each other a bunch. And there was a couple of elbows in the face yeah. I saw, which was fun. And like, look, these soccer dudes... They tried. They tried everything they could in that first half to get a call, to be a baby. Like, their first reaction's always, the mouth open. Like, none of us have ever felt a pain like these guys feel when they get touched.
0: For real.
2: And so they tried in the first half, and the ref was like, not doing it. I'm not even giving anybody a card right now. Nobody's getting a card. And so they were like, all right, I guess we'll just, this is going to be how it is. Yeah. We're just going to play like this. And they just started... Just slide tackling the hell out of each other. And it was fun. It was fun to watch. And the announcers were like, man, you got to protect the players at some point. I'm like, why?
1: I wonder who.
2: Why?
1: I don't even know. I was watching in bed, like, with the volume down because the kiddos were asleep.
2: Yeah. It was really in the first half. They were like, I bet the announcers kept saying, oh, the next penalty has to be a yellow card. He's got to calm this down. He's got to protect the players. Yeah. And I'm like, why? They're athletes playing for their country.
1: They'll be okay.
2: They're gonna be all right. Hey, be the hammer, not the nail.
1: I thought that game was awesome.
2: It was
1: even for the most part. Like, the analytics of the game were pretty even. Now, Morocco did have a lot more possession than I thought they would have over the Netherlands, but look, Morocco is 7th in FIFA rankings, Netherlands with 8. So I know a lot of people are like upset. Morocco's actually higher rated. I think it's more of an upset because like the Netherlands and what they've been and the power that they have been mm-hmm. in global soccer. But
2: there was one dude on the for Morocco that I guess switched over from playing for the Netherlands last year to Morocco this year. I'm yeah. like, well, how does that work?
1: You can do a one-time switch. Now, if you play like a FIFA event, like a major tournament that's, you know, through like, so like if you play in the World Cup for a team, you can't switch. If you're playing like a major tournament with a club, you can't. But like if you play...
2: Like, we don't have to show a passport to play for it?
1: Well, we might have both.
2: Oh.
1: Yeah. And it's your parents' heritage, your grandparents' heritage. Like those are things that can... Because there's like there's actually a player for Bosnia that was born in Appleton, Wisconsin.
2: There ain't no place further from Bosnia than Appleton, Wisconsin.
1: Yeah, exactly.
2: Uh-huh.
1: Like, you know.
2: Yeah,
1: there's a couple playing from Mexico that were born
2: might be
1: in
2: saying
1: the United States.
2: After everything,
1: so yeah.
2: All right. Well, had a good time. We I brought my kids in for the Germany penalty kicks.
1: Yep,
2: the shootout. Because they were doing something. My son had a friend over, so they were all like kind of playing and doing stuff. And I was like, kids, I don't care what you're doing. Put your things down. Come in here and watch this. Like, this is, you know, a bit of penalty shootout. Like, awesome. I think it's a little kitschy. I'd rather the game be dictated, determined on, like, actual game play. But I was like, this is one of the more exciting things that you can do, like, in sports. Any type of shootout like that where it's just, like, one-on-one. And, boy, they were fired up. They got some cousins in Germany, so they were like screaming for the Germans.
1: Yeah,
2: heartbreak. excitement, all the stuff. All the stuff we all feel in sports. And it was fun to watch their little faces.
1: It did feel like, so typically when you have a situation like that where, you know, an underdog is just scratched and clawed and like fought his butt off to be in that situation, oftentimes they'll have heartbreak. And it just felt like 17 times in that match, Germany was going to score.
2: Yeah.
1: Somehow, some way.
2: And then, they did.

0: Guy steps in, goes top bin, top right shelf.
1: Well, the dude for Germany in the sixth penalty kick, he kicked about 38 feet above the goal.
0: I think he made it up to his friends and family.
1: Yeah, he did. He made it a row 48 in the stands. Probably not. He probably slept pretty well last night, that guy.
0: Oh, like a baby.
1: Like a bad. And then the...
0: That guy's a defender. He ain't used to doing that too often.
1: Is he? Why is he shooting six then?
0: By the time you get to that, it's pretty much what you're going to have. Like, it would have gotten to a point, too,
1: just
0: where...
1: Just because you're a defender, I mean, you can't kick it straight.
0: No, I'm with you. But I'm saying that's not what he's going to be the best at.
1: Mm-hmm.
0: It gets to a point where you'll have goalies take the PKs.
1: Yeah. All right. Jacob Hester's lined up for America.
0: Ooh, I like this.
1: And we are sitting there. We're going against Argentina. You got it to win it. How you lining up? How are you running and attacking the ball? And where are you shooting it?
0: All right.
1: Or so, attempting to shoot it.
0: Yeah. So I like how the guys were lining up directly behind it.
1: Yep.
0: And then kind of getting some momentum going.
1: And they did like a little S curve.
0: Yes.
1: Those guys scored every time.
0: Every time. Mm-hmm. Like the guys that like try to run up, because you like used to, you could like pause and then go and then pause. They stopped all that. They're like, no, you got to at least like continue moving some way, somehow towards the ball. The guys that like try to sneak up on it, like they're robbing the place, that never works out.
1: Yeah.
0: Never works out for them.
1: They think about it too much. They watch the.
0: Yes.
1: Every time I saw one of the guys shooting it, look up at the goalie,
0: yes.
1: They end up hooking it.
0: Yeah. So I think I'm getting directly behind that thing.
1: Yep.
0: Running the S curve.
1: Yep.
0: I'm looking the goalie right in the eyes.
1: Yep.
0: And then I'm hitting it bottom
1: right. Doing this right here.
0: Going bottom right.
1: And I'm gonna
0: as a right footed kicker.
1: I'm gonna do the finger points, I'm gonna point to my eyes, and I'm gonna shoot my fingers at him, then I'm gonna flip him the bird, and then I'm gonna go.
0: Or hear me out. I don't think you have time to do that, but it'd be awesome if you did.
1: Well, right before you go.
0: Or kick it right down the damn middle.
1: Yeah, that's what I'm doing. So all these guys that like fiddle fart around and like dribble it in or something, and they like try to juke and like
0: the old fiddle fart,
1: little shoulder pump.
2: I don't know
1: head
2: why
1: fake.
2: That made me laugh. That was really immature of me.
1: I'm getting right behind that thing.
0: Yeah,
1: I'm doing an S curve, and I'm not running my 4.53 that I can run, that we all know I can run. I'm running about a 4.8, 4.9 at that ball, and I'm kicking it as hard as I can.
0: Yeah,
1: and I'm probably kicking it right in the center. That's where I'm going. That guy's diving. And even if I kick it right at him, it's going to be going fast enough and hard enough to just at least hit him in the head.
0: Yeah, I think I'm just kicking it right.
1: The guy from the Netherlands made a stop yesterday, and then it landed on the ground, and he hit it with his heel and kicked it in himself.
0: Yeah.
1: That was heartbreaking.
0: Yeah. That sucks.
1: Yeah. Did everything right. So don't be fiddle farting, people.
0: Don't be fiddle farting. We did have, like, one of the things I hate about the World Cup is, and this mostly happens with European teams. Like, they're like, you know, we're world-class footballers. Like, we, you know, we can pass, we can shoot, we can do all the things you're supposed to do, and blah, blah, blah. Well, Germany, and they got beat, obviously, like we talked about, and their captain came out and had the most beta energy in the world. He said, we struggled badly in all three games against teams that aren't world class. We deserve to be eliminated. What makes them non-world class? Because they didn't play the style that you're used to playing in Europe?
1: Mm.
0: Like, they defended at a world class level.
1: Mm-hmm.
0: That's who they are.
1: Right.
0: Like, Paraguay is going to be a team that, as you like to say, parks the bus. And they like to play strong defense, and if they score, it's gonna be off a counter. They're gonna have a lot of people back.
1: It's not classy.
0: I guess not. Not enough for Germany.
1: It's kind of like when
0: we lost a team. What are you talking about?
1: It's kind of like when USA beat the brakes off the Brits in that war.
0: Yeah,
1: and we didn't sometimes fight like gentlemen. A little guerrilla warfare. Sometimes you get beat by tactics.
0: And so it was. Two South American nations that they played, Ecuador and Paraguay, and then it was Ivory Coast, who is out of Africa. Again, like, just because they don't play the style that you play does not mean it's not world class.
1: I don't understand. What does that mean? The style that we play.
0: I think the European countries,
1: they kick the ball to each other.
0: Like it's a lot of flash and it's speed and it's passing and

0: Literally.
1: Incredible finishing outside the box. And
2: so, like, if
1: more
2: they,
1: of, and they see South America, North American teams, African teams more like a rock fight. Hey, bud, styles make fights. And
0: like
1: you lost.
2: They see everybody else as, as peasants.
1: Like, basically.
2: This is
0: they're elitist.
2: Uncultured swine.
0: Are we talking about England?
1: Germany.
0: Germany.
2: I mean, they've always been
3: them
2: like
3: too.
2: That. I mean,
3: if anybody
1: yeah, England, quote, we sure. struggled badly in all three Germany. Games against teams that aren't world class, and they lost. They lost two of those.
0: Maybe you aren't.
2: But I don't understand. Like, I'm watching the style. They seem to be playing the same sport at the same. Like, and it looks similar when they each have the ball. They pass it left and right, and they try to cross it and.
0: Well, that's
2: with their
0: because
2: head.
0: You don't know anything about soccer, Matt.
2: That's a good point. Like, so what are they supposed to do? They steal the ball when you're doing your fancy pants passing, and they're on a fast break. Are they just supposed to slow down and be like, no, y'all get in your spots?
0: They supposed to fiddle fart?
2: They supposed to fiddle fart around that thing?
3: Jake, biggest question, which team has played in total football?
2: Has played a what?
3: Total football. That's what Ted Lasso.
2: Oh, that's true. Anybody playing total football? That's probably a very uncultured swine.
3: Well, you don't get to go to the World Cup.
2: No. Germany puts an end to that.
1: I don't remember what that is.
3: I just know the title either. I just know that's what they played.
2: Yeah, they don't have any positions. They just pass it around.
1: Yeah. No, nobody's really doing that.
2: Can imagine what it'd be like if they did.
1: Be a whole lot cooler. Mm-hmm. That is, I hate that quote. I hate that so bad. It's like in football, if you lost to a team that was running like nothing but 21 personnel, and you're
2: it
1: like,
2: would have been okay, like if he would have said, "We lost to people we shouldn't have." I feel like we shouldn't have, not people that like
1: aren't
2: teams that
1: class.
2: Aren't world class.
1: You lost to two of them, bro.
2: They're in the World Cup,
0: right? Yeah.
2: So it's in the name of the tournament you're in.
0: Literally.
2: Anyway,
1: well,
2: good riddance, Germany.
1: Good thing they can go on vacation today.
2: Where do you think they're going to go?
0: Yeah, you know how like they say they here you're going to Cancun? Where do you think they're going in Germany?
2: They got beaches.
0: Italy?
2: They got beaches
1: I see
2: in
1: Italy.
2: Good
1: ones? Yeah, they do. They have beaches there. Italy. But you know, you got to go. Like we have beaches
3: Italy,
1: here,
3: Greece.
1: But you still go to Cancun.
2: Yeah, they can just like they can take a train a couple hours.
1: The coast, off the coast of Italy.
0: That's the part about Europe that I'm like, oh, I wish I lived there.
2: Yeah, they take it.
0: There's a different train. Country just across.
2: Or you can take a Ryanair. It's kind of like their version of like Spirit. It's like super cheap airline that you can take and just bebops from country to country.
0: Well, there's no more Spirit, so.
1: Yeah. Why are you taking that, bro?
2: Why'd they take that from me is what I want to know.
0: They were calling Paraguay the Spirit,
1: yeah,
0: the Ryanair of the World Cup.
1: They thought they were, you know, Delta.
2: Yep.
0: Boo.
1: They thought they were American Airlines.
0: Yeah.
1: You could never be American Airlines Germany.
2: You could never. You wouldn't. You couldn't.
1: Amalfi Coast, that's where they're going to go.
0: Yeah.
2: Yep. Or Turkey. Right.
1: Nah, I think it's
3: good. I don't think anybody's going to vacation in there. Maybe.
0: People do.
2: I almost tried to do a German accent, but it wouldn't. It would have come.
0: Yeah, let's not do that.
1: Just do your beer fest.
2: That would have come off like Borat, probably.
0: Yeah.
1: Just do beer fest. Come on. Beer fest accident.
2: Oh, man. Wait, I got to figure out a quote.
1: All that's coming to me is the American saying, we're not that
2: that's
1: drunk.
2: That's the one that just came to me. We're not that drunk. What a great movie. I need to watch
0: People
2: that.
0: People are saying that Spain is their destined.
2: They're going to what?
1: They would go to Spain?
0: Yeah.
2: Ibiza?
1: That was like Spain.
0: Or, yeah, somebody said they go into Ibiza, and somebody said Germans vacation in Spain.
2: It's Ibiza.
0: My bad.
1: Well, that's not what Mike Posner said.
2: Just kidding. It's Ibiza, because I'm an American. I pronounce a Z like you're supposed to.
0: True.
1: And you, sir, you're world class. We'll take a break.
2: Buddy.
1: More OTB when we come back from the Raising Cane studio.
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0: All right, welcome back in. Oh, TV. Had to check to see what day it was. I had no idea. No idea. It could have been Monday. It could have been Thursday. It could have been, hell, Friday. It's Tuesday. It's Tuesday. It's Tuesday here.
1: Yeah, how could you forget that, buddy?
0: Because I just did.
2: I forgot that. And I got my days mixed up. Yeah. I just played R&B.
1: I was like, man, they are really old.
2: TLC. I'm mixed up.
1: Yeah.
2: Wow.
1: That wasn't 80s at all.
0: Sorry. I didn't know either. And I was like, well, hell.
1: We can switch it up. We'll switch it up this week.
2: Playing. No, yeah. I didn't mean to do that.
0: It Hey, it's like during the summertime, you know, you try a new
2: outfit. I'm out right now.
0: You try a new outfit
2: you're
0: out.
2: You're so
0: you know,
2: stupid, Alondra.
1: Sometimes you got to really talk down to yourself.
0: All right, Musso.
1: Where's it set in?
2: What an idiot.
1: So stupid.
2: How could I forget that today is 80s Tuesday?
1: How dare you ruin the integrity of this show?
3: I mean, dude, the yellow panels are staring you in the face.
1: People are not going to like, people need consistency.
0: I hope Community still is not listening. Right. They're expecting 80s music.
2: Okay. Guys.
1: That's why they joined.
2: Real quick, I'm sorry for ruining the entire show.
0: Impossibly the entire week.
1: Yep.
2: Probably the whole week going into a very patriotic weekend. That's on me. Geez.
0: This feels like Taylor sabotage.
1: Wow.
2: I'm going to be better in the next segment.
3: Good luck to you guys the rest of the show. Between picking the wrong day and me forgetting a microphone, like you guys are kind of on your own today, it seems
2: your
3: like.
2: Your support is not doing
1: y'all
2: well.
1: Are trying to sabotage before back,
3: I mean, that's, dude,
0: y'all
3: that's two
0: like,
3: sabotages
0: are y'all like,
3: in 2 seconds.
1: Are y'all red coat apologists?
0: Wait, are y'all right now, hey, are y'all in the take? Are y'all pulling a Malik Beasley on us right now?
2: Oh, we might.
0: Y'all got the under?
2: Great question.
3: No, I took the over on OTB mess ups.
0: All right.
2: I got one more to do, guys.
3: Yeah, it was more than, the over was more than two. Don't worry, guys.
0: Dude, that man, when it's pointed out now, like what he had and what he had to do. Oh, my
2: God. That video you sent us yesterday was so funny. He just like, was the free throw sent it to nine point lead. Yeah. He had the
0: plus 8.5.
2: 8.5 spread.
0: Man. Full court sprinted.
1: He was
2: like,
1: so nervous.
2: The fastest I've ever seen anybody go to the other side of the court.
1: Who was that fella?
0: Malik Beasley. Beasley. Yeah.
2: He
0: Look had
2: his pillow right here.
1: He's got. He's in trouble.
2: That's so weird.
3: I know the answer to that. Wait, I don't know if you want the answer. That's for Braxton.
2: Oh yeah, his knees messed up. Musso's
3: anyway. Is the step stool.
2: True. Oh,
0: okay.
2: When you My bad.
1: You
2: Sorry.
1: Don't want the answer to that? That seemed problematic.
2: It did
0: very much so, and I caught that. That was well done.
3: Well, I don't know why he sits on the pillow. I called him out yesterday. Braxton could have taken the brace off for his knee early last week. He's still wearing it.
1: Just in case.
2: Oh, bro, you got to take that off.
3: And I'm like, Braxton,
2: anyway,
3: what are we doing?
2: What were we just?
0: So Malik Beasley, he had the under for himself in rebounds.
2: Mm-hmm.
0: It's like kind of at the end of the game. And they're playing the Cavs. And a shot goes up. And he turns and like starts like shadowing the offensive guy. He's crashing the boards like he's trying to do something. Because he knows he can't just, like, reach up and get the rebound. And the offensive guy, like, gets, like, right past him. He's like, oh, what? What?
2: Bro.
0: There was one he had the over on rebounds. And it's, like, at the very end of the game. And I think it's the Clippers. They, like, just shoot one up. He pushes his teammate out of the way. Goes and grabs the rebound.
3: Westbrook was doing that to get his triple doubles.
2: I saw this one.
1: Him sitting, I was just saying that video was unbelievable.
2: Crazy.
1: Him sitting there at the free throw line before the guy takes
2: stressed.
1: A shot.
2: Stressed.
1: So they're up by 9 points with like 4 seconds left. Like he is so stressed out. And you're right, dude. Like he pushed people out of the way.
2: That
1: was a good rebound, though. Went up and got
2: it
1: that.
2: It was.
1: Thing.
2: He wanted it so bad. He was sweating that bet. I saw this morning. Jimmy Butler's best friend, Ernie, was arrested yesterday for allegedly running an illegal gambling operation with former NBA player Ed Davis.
0: Yeah.
2: And was it Ed Davis involved with Malik Beasley? Yeah. He was asking him, you got Snapchat? We can't talk on
3: that. Does anybody think it's a little ironic that the guy they were placing bets with was Ernie and Brad Bohannon got busted with a guy named Bert?
0: Well done, Tay-Tay.
2: Really good.
3: When I heard Ernie, I was like, Bert and Ernie,
0: well
3: up to no
0: done,
3: good.
0: Tay-Tay.
1: Do you think
0: Malik Beasley, by the way, y'all, in his career, do y'all know how much money he made?
2: What?
3: I'm going to guess.
1: What?
2: 10 million.
3: Close to 80 mil.
2: Oh.
3: He got a big deal one time.
1: I mean, I don't even know who. I've never heard of this person's name until
2: I've heard it a couple times, but not like.
1: Let's go with 65 million.
0: His career earnings, $59.9 million.
2: This guy knows what? Contracts.
3: And how much did he win betting?
2: Not a big deal.
1: I mean, he probably took at least $100 on that.
3: Yeah, I was like, he didn't win $59 million.
1: He's betting on himself.
0: $59 million. Why in the world are you betting prop bets on yourself? What are we doing?
1: But betting the under.
0: Yeah.
2: That's just for the love of the game at that point.
0: Y'all.
1: That's like, I can
0: control. There's a cap on prop bets. You know, it's not like.
1: Yeah.
0: It's not even that much.
1: Right. Unless you got a bookie.
0: I mean, bookie, but still. Like,
1: take it. Maybe it was the last leg. Maybe he bet the under on himself 100 games in a row, and it was the last leg.
2: That would be insane if he did that.
1: That's chess.
3: I'd be pushing teammates out of the way for a rebound, too.
1: Well, it's easy to control the under, right? If you want to bet a 10-game parlay on yourself, under, and then just, like, not rebound.
3: Well, we were talking about it yesterday after the show. That's how Terry Rozier ultimately got called. I think it was actually Casino in New Orleans and Biloxi. Like, somebody went and put down, like, thousands of dollars on the Terry Rozier under, and he pulled himself out of the game for an injury, like, 3 minutes in. Didn't go back, like, multiple times.
0: So, y'all want to know what his agency is called?
1: Oh, boy.
2: What is it?
0: I just looked it up.
3: Bet.
0: Parlay Sports and Entertainment.
2: No, let's go. Not. No.
0: Glory to God.
2: There's no way.
1: His agent. Are you that company?
0: Parlay Sports and Entertainment.
2: I refuse to believe that.
0: Glory to God.
1: Good for him.
0: This man's 29 years old and is going to prison. No doubt. They don't play with that.
1: Yeah. You made $59 million and you're indicted on federal charges.
2: Yeah, federal is the...
0: Those videos are wild. We might even have to, like, pull some.
2: They're definitely all tied together, and it's definitely something way above the NBA. Like, I think this is, like, a full-blown RICO operation that they got going on.
3: Get ready. Somebody from High Point University is going to show
2: 100%.
3: Up. 100%. High Point's coming out.
1: No doubt.
2: Where did Malik Beasley go?
1: He's the founder of Parlay Sports.
2: Yeah, where's Ernie?
3: Ernie sounds like a High Point grad.
2: Parlay Sports Entertainment is crazy.
0: Parlay Sports.
2: Man, I was just telling you.
1: Is it in North Carolina?
0: Could be.
2: It's a great question.
3: But, like, the guys that are betting. You know, like, we had mentioned Chauncey Billups. Remember, he got in trouble. $40 million in his career. Beasley, $56 million in his career. Terry Rozier, $160 million in his career. What's the point?
1: I don't know. Brendan Sorsby, $5 million this year.
3: I mean, he's keeping that.
1: Probably not a lot when he was betting, though.
0: $5 million. That's more than I made in my 6 years combined.
3: And you actually had to play.
0: Yeah. I had to go block people that were angry.
1: We did talk yesterday about an interesting point on some of those deals. Like, I know this is, I'm changing the subject a little bit here.
0: Oh.
1: But, hey, Brendan Sorsby's contract, like, $5 million. They didn't give him a $5 million check. A lot of that will come after July 1st, because that's when the fiscal year for a lot of these colleges switches over. So a lot of these contracts are like, all right, we'll give you half of it this year and then half of it next year. I know LSU did that a lot. So we'll see how much he actually gets paid. Actually, we won't see because we won't know. But who knows how much he'll actually get paid, or any of the college kids. There's nothing like legally holding anybody's feet to the fire. These colleges on, like, yeah, we'll pay $5 million. Like,
0: when it gets time to actually collect. Well,
1: yeah, it's like, about that.
0: Yeah, I mean, I guess you have agents, but.
1: Settle with you for three.
0: Like they do with coaches.
1: Mm-hmm.
0: Or try to, at least, obviously. And those contracts are actually, like, legit. Yeah,
1: and if you're listening and you're a really good football player, we're not talking about LSU. We're talking about other schools.
2: Right.
1: LSU's kind of, they're like the Lannisters. They pay.
2: Mm-hmm.
0: Always pay a debt.
1: Always pay a debt.
0: Watch first episode of that.
2: I haven't yet.
1: House of Dragon.
0: Did you see it?
1: The first episode?
0: Of the new season.
1: Yeah. Mm-hmm. I hadn't seen the second one.
2: Wait,
1: I
2: don't either, discuss
1: don't
2: it yet.
1: Spoil it.
0: I'm not.
2: I'll catch up on Wednesday.
0: I didn't watch it either.
2: There's no Love Island.
0: I got to go back and watch it anyways because Katie fell asleep. So.
3: At some point between now and retirement, I'm going to finish Game of Thrones.
0: No, you're not.
2: It's too late for you.
0: You're too far gone.
2: You're just that person now.
3: I did get Victoria to watch episode one of Friday Night Lights because I want to rewatch that show. And she's never seen it. Sure. So probably do that.
1: Right. Sure. Yeah. Let's rewatch that.
0: Did you finish the other show we were watching?
3: I finished it last night.
0: All right. We can talk about that. Did you
1: finish? I can't wait to get to episode two.
0: Nope, haven't finished yet. Okay. All right. Can't talk about that in the studio either. We can talk about, I'd be lying if I said sports. We'll see. We'll see how it goes. After this break, more OTB.
4: Off the bench.
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0: called Vice City hated to see me coming.
1: Oh, no doubt.
0: Hated to see me coming.
1: I would change the radio station to this one. When I was in that car, tracking down.
0: I told y'all before.
1: An old lady near the grocery
0: store. I'll never forget Coach Kirk Dahl calling me, asking me about wearing number 18.
1: Mm-hmm.
0: I was like, I'm playing by City, bro.
1: Yeah. I get
0: like in my mind.
2: Can you call me back at a later
0: in my
2: time?
0: Mind, yeah. Like, you know, I'm a, just a teenager.
1: Yep.
0: Gaming. I'm probably going to go meet Katie at the movies or something.
1: I'm punching people in the middle of a grocery store right now. When's that new one coming out?
0: Never.
2: Literally never.
0: Literally never.
2: Game of Thrones is going to finish before GTA 6
1: comes out. It keeps glitching or what?
2: They keep saying it's like,
3: oh, it's done. We're releasing it whenever.
1: Right.
3: And they just, I think they pushed it back twice.
1: But isn't there like a timeline of like the PlayStation 6 coming out at some point in like not too long?
0: Probably.
1: So.
0: Get on it.
1: They probably need to release it.
0: Yeah.
1: Just do it.
0: Probably. How do we feel? Because I think Flynn's going to have, I think I know what kind of take he's going to have on this. How do we feel about the World Cup match ending in penalty kicks? After you've gone a full 90 minutes, another 30 minutes, stoppage time in all of those, all four halves that you're playing, and then you go to penalty kicks. How do we feel about that deciding who wins the game?
1: I know what you think my take's going to be, which I think that penalty shootouts in soccer and the shootouts in hockey are probably the most, one of the more exciting things in all of sports.
0: Yes.
1: And I don't think that's arguable. I think that, I mean, you take something, you got one-on-one, all the pressure of the world, like, on your shoulders. Like, yep. It's so exciting. I do hate that a game of soccer or a game of hockey does come down to like a one-on-one match. But on the other hand, it is, I don't think it should change. I mean, that's part of the, it's part of the game. It's part of the sport, to, you know, up to this point. But we were in a group text last night and I was like, I mean, it's kind of like you play a game of football, you go to a couple of different overtimes, and then after it's still tied, like you have a field goal.
0: Well, college,
1: or like you try to hit the crossbar. The quarterbacks try to hit the crossbar first. Like it's just like going to like a random thing.
0: 2-point conversions now.
1: I know, and I don't really like that. But you know what? I don't have a better answer because those guys were wiped at the end of that. I mean, they were all cramping. They didn't have my high, clearly.
0: I guess what else do you do? They just gonna keep playing?
1: Yeah, I guess because at some point you're just so tired that you're not, people can't run up and down the field. Yeah. So I don't know what if there's another answer.
0: I love it.
1: Like,
0: I mean,
1: I do love it. Like I said, I told my kids to stop being kids and playing and come in here and watch this World Cup action, which I would never force my kids to watch soccer. That's
0: it's
1: torturous.
0: I get why somebody be like, man, that can't decide the game. I completely get that because it's like, it's kind of something that's a little bit different. But again, like we see in college football when they go to 2-point conversion, we see in hockey. But it is the most exciting way, I think.
1: It is very exciting. I mean, that's legitimately, it is.
0: Like, I can think you can be mad at it, not like it, and still think it's exciting.
1: I will say this about it. It is a little bit more of a coin flip type of situation than hockey is to me. Hockey, to me, is more skill on skill. Now, I know in the soccer, it's going to score. I'm not taking that away. But the goalie has to guess at some point.
0: Yeah.
1: In hockey, he's not really guessing. He's really reacting.
0: Right.
1: Right. And the guy shooting the puck has to, like, he's got to juke and feint and try to get into, like, a really small area.
0: What's it?
1: Like,
0: what, Charlie Conway, the triple deke?
1: Yeah, the triple deke.
0: Yeah.
1: He went quarter inch the other way, he would have made it, you know? Quarter inch the other way, he would miss it completely. I do think in soccer it is. I mean, you could dribble it right down the middle, and if the goalie dove to the left, then it could still dribble in, right?
0: Yeah.
1: So I do think it's a little bit more of a game of chance. I don't think it's the most skillful people. Like in hockey, I think it's like, man, you got five guys, or you got a badass goalie that is sitting there who's just got the quickest hands around. I think it's a little less of a chancy game. So I get the argument.
0: We had a lot of misses and ones that got saved. So
1: More than I have seen.
0: Right, in that situation, yeah. It's not just a normal penalty kick.
1: It's pressure.
0: Penalty kicks, like, it feels like almost every one of those goes in within the game. You get to that, you got some tight ones.
1: No, and again, like, it's awesome for me. I would hate to, like, in Germany's situation, like, they were the premier team.
0: World class.
1: Playing a non-world class team. And they did, like, I think it's stoppage time. They scored a goal in stoppage time. They got taken away.
0: It did, yeah.
1: And so it's like, oh, my God, we're going to leave this to a – basically, we're leaving this to a game of chance right now. It's not the best team that wins the penalty kicks. But, again, you had 120 minutes to outscore them. Yeah, and they did, but they did, and they got it taken away.
0: They did because
1: – he tackled the goalie.
0: Yeah.
1: I mean, that's a pretty good strategy.
0: He would have gotten away with it. The thing that got him, because he did get in the goalie's way, the thing that got him, I think, called for the foul, and he didn't even have to do it. He grabbed jersey, and you could see it pull away from the goalie, and they protect the goalies.
1: Yeah, and they should.
0: So if you did that, it's like, it's going to be a foul.
1: He did almost look like he made incidental contact with him. I don't know if that matters in soccer. But yeah, the jersey grab got him, and the people in the booth did not like that. I guess they only like to watch world class teams move on.
0: Yeah, I was surprised by that because I like watching it, and honestly, like not like having rooting interest. Like, sure, it'd be fun for an upset, but not really caring.
1: Yeah,
0: I was like, yeah, they got to call that, and I'm usually not that guy.
1: Yeah,
0: I'm usually, but I was like, they pulled his jersey. They got to call that one. So I was surprised the booth kind of disagreed with it.
1: Mm-hmm. I would hate to see USA play a team and, like, USA dominates the possession,
0: yeah,
1: dominates the shots on goal, like, for whatever reason, they don't fall or whatever, and they go to penalty kick. That would be very nervous. That would be very frustrating to lose that way.
0: Yeah.
1: But it is exciting.
0: Yeah.
1: Super fun. And I'm sure there's a lot of players on losing teams yesterday that didn't get much sleep because they – completely choked. Yeah.
0: Japan and Germany go down in the same day on U.S. soil.
1: About a nickel.
0: Well, last time they... Well, anyways. We don't need to give a history lesson.
1: You guys get it. USA.
0: All right. We will step away. We've got much more OTB coming back your way. Stay locked in here live from the Raising Cane's studio.
4: Off the bench.
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0: All right, welcome back in. OTB, shout out to our friends over at Community Steel. CommunityStillCo.com is the website. 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And I always encourage you to go to the website because they are in Gonzales, Louisiana. We love that about them, locally owned and operated. But Baton Rouge, Baker, Central, Dennis Springs, Gonzales, Prairieville, Zachary, Hammond, Mandeville, Covington, Port Allen, St. Francisville, New Rose, Livonia, Donaldsonville, Walker, St. George, Ponchatoula, all those areas.
1: That sounds like
0: the surrounding areas.
1: We just all the cities.
0: Yeah, we just want you to know that they're there. 225-647-2022, 225-647-2020. Nobody better.
1: Look at these beautiful gold panels from Community Steel as well. Best damn steel around.
0: You said it, man.
1: You said it.
0: All right, a little bit later on today in the World Cup, we got Ivory Coast taking on Norway at noon. It's going to be a good one. You got France and Sweden at 4 p.m. It's not going to be a good one. And France just looks like a juggernaut
1: world class
0: right now.
1: World class plus. Germany would rather play them.
2: Yeah. Well, they can't
1: world
2: because they're
1: plus?
2: Knocked
1: world
2: out.
1: Class plus.
0: They're knocked out. Yeah.
2: Losers.
0: Mexico and Ecuador is going to be, if you want a...
2: I should watch this one.
0: A rugby scrum, kind of like last night was.
1: Yeah.
0: That's going to be Mexico and Ecuador.
1: That's tonight?
0: That's going to be
1: night
0: awesome.
1: Game?
0: Yeah. That's going to be fun. It's at 8 p.m., I believe. Yeah. Ooh, Alondra. 8 p.m. You'll see the first half. Maybe.
2: I'll watch some of it. How long do these games last?
0: 90 minutes.
2: Oh, I can make it through the full game.
0: Well, you got about 15 minutes.

0: You're under an hour 30 total time. An hour and 45 total typically.
1: Yeah, but it's right a, I mean, it ended yesterday around 11, right?
0: Well, yesterday you had.
1: Because it went to two overtimes and then.
0: Yeah. 30 extra minutes of match. It was, had penalty kicks.
1: I wish all soccer was like that one last night where they just beat each other up, which was super fun.
0: Well, that's going to be today.
1: One guy had blood. Good for him.
0: Blood? More on TV.
2: Off the bench.
1: Count Dracula. Blood.
3: Charlie.
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0: All right, welcome back here. Off the Boot, shower number two. 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
1: World class.
0: Oh, yeah.
1: World class plus.
0: World class plus.
1: Germany can never.
0: I would say Germany's not world class at soccer.
1: That's, I mean, I'd agree. Can't make it past a round of 32 anymore. Washed.
0: Totally.
1: Not as good as they weren't before.
0: Hey, question?
1: If you have a problem, I'll solve it.

0: I don't know where you were going to try to lead this segment, but I want to know, did you have a chance to make it out to the Louisiana Card Con this past weekend?
1: I did not this weekend.
0: Yeah, it's big events.
1: And I was sad about it. Yeah, we had Harley's birthday.
0: Oh, yeah.
1: I mean, baby girl's birthday, only girl of five.
0: Yeah, she going to get a big
1: Friday
0: one.
1: Friday was all setting up. Mm-hmm. Saturday was all about Harlow.
0: Oh, yeah.
1: Then Sunday just... had family in town for their birthday.
0: Yeah, sometimes you got to have a chill day. You've been traveling, a little baseball. Yeah.
1: I was sad, though, because not only did I hear how awesome it was by a lot of people, you told me it was, like, gigantic.
0: Yeah, it was very big. Lot of vendors.
1: Lots of stuff.
0: We had a great time. Brought my son and one of his buddies, and we were probably there for 3-4 hours.
1: Oh,
0: God. Saw Rohan. Rohan was signing some autos.
1: Yeah.
0: It's fantastic. So, yeah, I mean, all sorts of stuff, man. I mean, are your kids into, like, these squishies? Fidgets and squishies?
2: Yeah, okay.
0: So, well, what?
2: Obviously not my kids, but, like, my friend's kids, obsessed with Neatos.
0: It's crazy.
1: So, last night, we go to the gas station that's right by our house, and they've got, like, a little section of them, and, like, I'm like, oh, great. Memphis sees it, and they have, like, a tiny one.
2: Yeah.
1: Like, so there's big ones, and there's, like, tiny ones, like, $5. I'm like, you know what you're doing, kid. You're peer pressuring me in front of all these people. Sure, you can get it. He gets it. Well, he opens it up, and he's like, Dad, it's a glitter one. I'm like, okay, cool. Like, what's that mean? He's like, these are, like, and he's like, you know, in the cards, like, when you get, like, super rare. I was like, yeah. He goes, this is super rare.
0: Super rare.
1: I'm like, okay, cool. I bet it is. It's $5.
2: Yeah.
1: Well, turns out he knows what he was talking about because we get home. He's like, Google's like, see? I'm like, that's fishy. So I asked my friend. Mm-hmm. And so do that. This $5 squishy is super rare that he was talking about. And it sold on eBay like last month for $120-something.
2: No way.
1: And I'm like.
0: So it's glitter?
1: Because it's glitter.
3: But like, all from a gas station?
1: Gold glitter. Yeah, $5.
3: I might scratch off when I get off.
1: $5 gas station one.
0: But can't you see the Neatos, like, in the package? Can't you see if it's glitter?
1: Well, this is, like, the one. This is the one that's, it's, like, in a little tan container.
0: The dumplings.
1: Dumplings. Could not get
0: it. Oh, so you couldn't. You can't see it. Oh, so you don't know when you're getting a glittery dumpling.
1: Yeah.
2: I saw
1: like,
2: a video.
1: Who is paying $120-something
2: for this? Literally. I don't get it because, okay.
0: It's a new Beanie Baby thing.
2: Right. My neighbor's kid has them. And so obviously I was like, let me see one of those. Mm-hmm. And so I was playing with it and I was like, okay, it's kind of like a fidget toy or whatever you call it, where you're just kind of. But I was like, this doesn't add up to me because I saw a video of somebody that went and like camped out for like 11 hours. And it wasn't just her, it was a whole line of people that were camped out for over 11 hours trying to get into a store to buy Neatos because they had just restocked the Neatos.
1: Yeah, that's crazy talk.
2: I don't get it.
0: It's well, and you can't get them. They're on allocation. So if you do find a store that has them, you can only get one.
3: What do you do with
2: them?
3: Yeah,
2: they ration them.
0: It's just
2: them.
0: Like squishies. They squeeze them. I don't know.
2: Yeah, you just squeeze them.
0: In a couple of years, you're going to be seeing a divorced couple in court separating their Neatos.
1: Yeah,
0: like the video of the
2: like
0: baby
2: glitter
0: one. I get the glitter one.
3: You
0: that's
3: keep
0: my dumpling.
3: You keep the house and
0: that's
3: the car.
0: My that's my
3: I
0: dumpling.
3: Just need the glitter, Nita.
0: I want the miles and the dumplings.
1: The miles.
2: For real. You shut your mouth when you're talking to me.
0: I always
2: think of that.
0: I will say at the Card Con, it was Neato heaven. There was Neatos everywhere.
1: Yeah.
0: It was.
2: Ooh, hey, boy. Real quick, sorry, little making of the sausage. Did you respond to Hunt?
0: Yeah.
2: Can you actually send it to Rivers instead? Thank you. Hunt's on
3: Matt,
2: the golf
3: you gotta
2: course.
3: Send the same email twice.
0: Rivers @AOL.com.
2: Correct. Okay. So if anybody wants to email Rivers, it's rivers@AOL.com.
1: Miss AOL.
2: You said so it. Just forward it to her.
1: That was the sound when you tried to get on AOL.
0: We didn't
3: sound state of the art.
0: We didn't do that very good.
2: No,
1: I mean, it's been a long time since we heard it.
0: I mean, I can hear it in my brain, but like when you do it with a regular human voice, it's not very good.
1: It's like an MRI machine.
0: Anyway, I wanted to let you know that I made a trade this past weekend.
1: Okay.
3: Matt loves a trade.
0: Yep. I love a trade. Well, I traded a card. I sold some nice cards.
1: Yep.
0: There's some buyers. Sold some nice cards, but I traded.
1: I heard you at the high roller tables. That was the word on the street.
0: So I was. I traded a Patrick Mahomes.
1: Who?
0: Rookie card.
1: That's pretty valuable.
0: It was great. It's a valuable card. It was a silver prism.
1: Yep.
0: I traded it for a Tyler Shuck. Topps Chrome.
1: Okay.
0: Black out of 10.
1: Oh.
0: Straight up.
1: So silver prism, which is, it's not a base card by any means.
0: It was graded a 9, so it was anything Mahomes. So in my mind, I'm like, okay, Patrick Mahomes, like, his value could go up, but I mean, it's pretty up there. Tyler Shuck, we're getting this out of 10. To the moon. Let's have a good year, Tyler.
2: Wait, sorry, you traded what for who?
0: Patrick Mahomes.
2: For Tyler Shuck?
0: Tyler Shuck.
2: Let's go. I love that move.
0: Yep. Only green arrow pointed up. So you see how I transitioned that to Saints talk?
2: What a pro.
0: I know. We went from Nitos to Beanie Babies to dumplings. Saints talk.
1: Well, I mean, you did. I mean, you traded a Patrick Mahomes, who's going to be one of the go-to quarterbacks when he retires. You traded a valuable asset of his for what you think is going to be a valuable asset of Tyler Shuck.
0: Well, you know, it's out of 10. If like Patrick Mahomes had a rookie out of 10 card, it'd probably be worth $1 million. So if Tyler Shuck could just have that type of career, we're good.
1: How was the guy when you went to ask him about the trade?
2: Was he like, yeah, I'll give this to you.

0: Might get banned for doing it, but you're going to do it.
1: He told us yesterday that actually more people have him blocked than just that guy.
2: There's currently three sellers on eBay that have me blocked.
1: And you got kicked out of a whatnot stream.
0: Which, Matt,
2: I presented facts to him.
0: Hobbies are hobbies.
1: People
0: going
1: hate
0: on
1: facts.
0: A whatnot stream is aggressive.
2: Why?
1: Yeah, it's a little degenerate.
3: I've done it.
0: Have you?
2: Jake does it for half the show.
3: I've done it.
0: That must be
3: not whatnot.
0: That must
3: That's
0: be a
3: too
0: card
3: hard.
0: Game
2: That's
0: thing.
2: Too hard.
3: I don't like. I guess I don't want the user interface.
2: Yeah,
3: this stuff. It's not my favorite.
2: I do it because you know, for the love of the game.
1: Yeah.
2: Yeah. I got kicked out of a stream the other day, blocked from that.
3: I just missed out on Aaron Judge in a player break because I was talking with you fools.
2: Yeah. I mean, the guy was like charging $100 for this card.
3: I got Cal Raleigh, and the next guy got Aaron Judge because I was listening to you.
0: Oh, the big dump.
1: Big dumpers.
3: Aaron Rodgers
1: like
3: hits a valuable card. It's on you.
0: You got the better nickname, right, though, Jake.
2: I don't have
1: the
2: to
1: big
2: talk.
1: Dumper has like a 167
3: He's
1: batting average right now.
2: I don't have to talk.
1: Point one.
3: I'm saying, but I was listening to your story and I missed it.
2: But I got
3: Aaron
2: kicked
3: Judge.
2: Out. The guy wanted $100 and there was like three sales of this card for $40 And I'm like, I'll give you $45 It's $5 more than any sale.
1: Well, you should have bought it when it was $45
2: Yeah, he was like, man, you missed out. You should have bought it, blah, blah, blah.
3: This is how the court game works, bro.
2: And then I got an argument. I was like, well, just lower your price. Just whatever. And he's like,
3: stop overvaluing your cards, buddy.
2: It's like, you'll never have a chance. You're blocked.
0: So you couldn't afford it.
2: All right.
3: What's his name? I'll go spam his account right now.
2: Yeah, right.
3: You got it?
2: No, I kind of forgot.
3: No, he did.
0: You don't have $50?
1: Tell the people.
2: I don't know that. I know the.
1: Dox this man.
2: I know his what his logo looks like.
1: That's
3: all right, we'll find
1: helpful.
3: His name, tell the people, every OTB listener will go and spam his account.
1: Go harass him, guys. I'm just kidding. Awesome. We're not telling you to harass people.
3: Not like physically and not even really verbally, but like witty.
0: I mean,
3: Lee.
2: Just
0: if you really need to, like, I'll do it.
2: Okay, perfect.
0: I'm not above.
1: No, I literally was like, do I need to make an eBay account?
2: Yeah, y'all might need to make some eBay accounts because Jake might be getting blocked here pretty soon.
3: I feel like I'm close on the one guy.
2: Yeah, he's not even responding anymore.
3: I feel like I'm close. I feel
2: that's
3: like he's
2: how it started. That's how it starts. They just don't respond to you.
3: Yeah, I feel like he's on to our game.
0: And then you spam him.
2: Then you spam him.
0: And then you get blocked.
2: Now, the other guys blocked me, and I don't really know why. Yeah, sure, threw some low balls at him. But no aggressive messages or anything. I feel like the people in the Star Wars game are not used to someone trying to bully them a little bit.
0: Dang, you said that kind of heat?
2: I mean, yeah, get out of the kitchen. Can't stand the heat? Get out of the kitchen. Anyway, Tyler Shuck, all the way.
3: It's Team USA, and we're going all the way.
2: Mm-hmm.
3: That's what Gordon Bombay said.
2: Yep.
3: And I believe him.
2: Mm-hmm.
3: That starts Wednesday.
1: I believe Tyler Shuck's going all the way.
2: I do too.
3: We will, at 9 o'clock, we'll have a Saints segment.
1: Not from Nick, though.
3: Not from Nick. For no,
1: he's or Ross.
3: Yeah, or him. They're both.
2: Pretty sure we just.
3: No, we did.
2: Did it.
3: Adjacently. But no, we'll have a full
1: I don't think we did. But.
3: Yeah, we'll have a full one.
2: No.
3: We'll
1: Taylor's continue, like, that's not
3: we'll
1: going to
3: continue
1: work.
3: To talk about
2: like,
3: how
2: can't use any of that.
3: Dumb it is that people. Continue talking about second-year quarterbacks, and Tyler Shuck's not the first on the list.
1: Who's we'll first that. On
2: ridiculous.
1: The list?
2: By far, it's Jackson
0: Typically
2: Dart.
0: Typically, Cam.
2: Dart.
1: Yeah, I guess so.
3: No, Jackson Darts, and then Cam,
1: and then
3: Shador Sanders.
1: Stupid.
3: And then
2: is it? Is, they don't do Shador first.
3: I mean, some people do.
2: I mean.
3: More than should, but no, you're right. I was just trying to rage bait Taylor.
1: I mean, he's a pro bowler, so.
0: I got into a Twitter argument with a guy the other day.
3: I don't believe that.
0: He was under a Dez Bryant thread. He was like, because Dez Bryant on
1: so
0: Twitter
1: Taylor.
0: Said, Shador Sanders deserves to be out of Cleveland if they're not going to start him. The Saints would be a perfect spot for him. And I responded and I said, what the hell did they do on the field last year to tell you that Shador Sanders is better than Tyler Shuck?
1: Oh,
0: and of course, a guy responds, everything, bro. I'm like, oh, great response. Sounds like you really watched all the games.
3: Everything.
1: Taylor fully feels like somebody that just gets in arguments on Twitter.
3: Yep. That's why he waited so long to
1: get
3: it.
0: I do.
1: But that's when I was telling y'all that
0: I was
1: doing AFR that day, and Matt was saying that Spencer Rattler is not going to be a starting quarterback in the NFL, but Shador Sanders is still unproven. And I was like,
3: I'll take Spencer Rattler.
2: It's every 75,000 over Shador Sanders.
0: The main argument is, oh, well, the Saints weren't winning. Were the Browns winning with Shador Sanders? I'm sorry, were they a playoff team a year ago?
3: No, they were bad.
0: Because Rattler's numbers were better, and they were both losing.
2: But this, yeah.

0: Jeez.
1: There's your
2: Saints team. Have a healthy quarterback room, oddly enough.
0: They got a great quarterback room.
3: Mm-hmm. Yeah. Even Wilson.
2: But Matt, I mean, Matt's never been Spencer Rattler. Like, he's always kind of thrown shade at him. I think Spencer's going to be quality NFL spot start duty guy.
0: I think it's hard backup. I think it's hard for, like, if – like, we can kind of see through it all because we're not, like, true Saints fans,
2: right? That's true,
0: too.
2: That's fair.
0: We don't have, like, a fandom for the Saints. We follow them and we cheer for them because we live here.
2: Right.
0: But, like, their fandom isn't there, right? So, like, if you're a fan of it and your team's not winning, like, everybody, like, you're not going to like the starting quarterback.
2: That's fair.
0: Right? And you're, at least you're not going to be able to completely objectively watch and see through the losses to how the gameplay is. How he's going through his progressions, reacting in the pocket,
2: right?
0: Things like that. So
2: the biggest difference for the two, though, and I give Tyler a lot of credit for this. I've told him twice. I think the way he elevated those around him as a rookie does not happen.
3: Yeah,
2: it's not that Spencer was not doing the right thing.
3: That's when
2: Spencer. Spencer was putting like the ball where it needed to be a lot of times. But to Tyler's credit, and that's what changed us from, like, I don't know that you need to see him right now to you need to see him right now, was everybody around Tyler Shuck elevated their play, and they made the plays whenever he put them in a position to make it.
0: Mm-hmm.
3: When y'all said that, that's what flipped me.
2: Yeah, it's a. I don't even know if you can call it a skill. I don't know how you would word it, but he's got it.
3: Mm-hmm. Intangible.
2: Like, there's something about him that everybody makes – their play raise a level.
4: Dude,
2: and
4: about,
2: the great ones have it.
4: Third downs. He made something out of nothing, and Devon Vele was like a third down merchant the last four games. Jawan Johnson was making plays, and we were like, he's got to be on the bench.
2: Yeah.
4: And then after that, boom, flip switch for him, too.
0: Yep. And it's a – when you have talented guys around you and a quarterback that is elevating the play, positive things can snowball like that. You know, Jawan Johnson, maybe it's a confidence thing. Like I've dropped so many, and I've made so many bad plays, like – but then all of a sudden, something positive happens. Then mentally, you're a little bit freed from that. You're not pressing as much to, and you're not thinking about, like, okay, don't drop it. Like, that's what, I can talk about from, like, a quarterback standpoint. Like, when I was a quarterback, I remember most good coaches never said the word interception. Like, you just don't want that in your quarterback's mind. They never say, don't throw an interception. They're just like, make a good decision. Don't make a bad play. So, like, you don't ever want to be at the line of scrimmage being like, don't interception. And I'm sure as a pass catcher, when bad things are happening, Jawan Johnson's like, don't drop it. Instead of just reacting and playing the game freely, and I think that positive things, when you have talented guys that are just not playing as well as they should or making the plays they should, it can snowball in a really positive way. And it all happened while Tyler Shuck was under center. And so it's really positive, man. And I've talked about it so many times. The biggest progression and the biggest leap a quarterback can make in his NFL career is between year one and year two. That is the biggest jump you can see in a career. And so I'm so fired up about seeing his progression and how that team can elevate around him. And hopefully his pass catchers can stay healthy.
2: Yep. Look at there.
0: That all started with a little Nito.
2: All started with Dumpling / Nito talk.
0: God.
2: Good luck doing that, Murphy.
0: Eat my shorts, Murphy.
2: And Sam and Jody. More OTB when we come back here live from the Raising Cane studio.
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2: 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One, they're going to send you weekly text reminders. Hey, go put out your trash. 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

0: All right, welcome back in OTV. We'll push mailbag back to the next segment, kind of get in and out of here so we have time to get some mailbag questions in. So go ahead and start getting some of those inside the chat. You can also text Alondra. 225-499-1045.
1: I'm just nuts.
2: 225-499-1045.
3: Yep. What, did Jake trail off there?
2: Yeah, he did. I'm sorry. I don't know if I just cut you off or if like...
3: Oh, no, he definitely did.
2: Oh. No, you trailed off.
0: Oh, maybe I was laughing because I saw like...
2: You triggered me.
0: Yeah.
3: Jake gave us the area.
2: I just don't really feel like... Yeah, he said 225.
3: The rest is on you.
0: I think I kind of mumbled it because I said it.
2: 499-1045.
0: I look over and Alondra's like, text your own caution. Don't be coming. Don't be coming at Alondra.
2: Okay, well, here, we'll talk about it. So just because I feel like we should talk about it anyway.
0: Yeah.
2: We got a text earlier saying, guys, Beasley was not betting on himself. He was doing this to pay off gambling debts. He supposedly lost $9 million gambling. Like, yes, that is what happened. But then also, he was also betting on himself. Like, I think two things could be true at the same time. Prosecutors identified four games in which they alleged Beasley illegally bet on his own performance while with the Bucks in 2004 against the Cavs in January 26th, the Charlotte Hornets on February 27th, the Clippers on the 10th, and the Brooklyn Nets on March 21st. Those are games where they said that he was manipulating his own stats. We talked about the point shaving video. And then he sent me an article that basically said the same thing and then said that we didn't give context and that we didn't accurately report. Even if you lost millions
0: of dollars gambling, like it's still...
2: You still bet it on yourself.
0: Yeah, you still did the...
2: Like, yes, he did. And he was trying to, like, make up the gambling debt by continuing... To gamble. But still,
3: yeah, isn't that the funniest thing?
0: He still made $60 million in his career and had to find a way to make money because he gambled it.
3: Guys, he wasn't sports gambling because he wanted to. He was trying to get out of a gambling debt. I sense a pattern. There's an obvious pattern here. Maybe don't do that.
2: It was more point shaving.
4: Yeah, he's getting a bad rap.
2: Poor guy.
4: Yeah, don't believe him, Matt?
3: You think he's innocent?
4: No, but he had a great reason. $9 million in gambling debt. That's sad, man.
2: That is sad.
4: Mm-hmm. That is.
2: True. My apologies really for not giving full context, but I feel like, I don't know. I don't feel like we inaccurately
4: going down it, $9 million in gambling.
2: Also, wouldn't say we reported it. We discussed it.
4: I feel like that's hard to do, right?
3: I'm only gambling.
4: Like, how do you transfer that money? Like, how is that money moving? Are you pulling it out in cash and gambling in it? Are you just
0: markers?
4: Are you wiring it to, you know, like, how we doing a casino?
3: Well, how much money was it that Shohei, or I'm sorry, want to report accurately, Shohei's interpreter lost on sports gambling? It was a few mil.
2: Yeah.
4: I don't know the logistics behind that. That's so much money to move a, like, I don't know, man. Maybe when you're down $4 million, you press
2: double
4: it.
2: Down.
0: Maybe put it on red.
4: Maybe he pressed it. Did he press him anytime? I don't know. Maybe he tried the old technique that we've all thought about doing. Bet $20. And if I lose it, I'll just bet 40. And if I lose that, I'll bet eventually I got to win one. Maybe he just never won one.
3: Or, you know, you got fat fingers. You're typing on the app. Extra zero will do it.
4: Yep.
3: I mean, that's a couple. That's tough.
0: Either way, man made $60 million in his career. There needs to be no debts.
2: Right.

0: How do you have a debt?
1: Probably about 30 mil after tax.
2: And it looks like...
0: So it was basically a thing where he was like, if I point shave, bet on me. He was telling people, like, gamblers were telling him, we're going to bet on you to go either over or under this many points. And then he'd go and try to, like, manipulate his own stats. But yeah, 225-499-1045, OTB mailbag.
2: We got it coming up. Get him inside the chat. Shoot those over to the text line. We'll get to as many as we can here on OTB.
0: Should we just start letting people bet, like genuinely?
1: No. Players?
0: Yeah, I mean, why not? Everybody's doing it anyway.
2: Don't do that.
0: Let's just let them.
1: And I know there's a lot of argument, too. Like, they're, well, they should be able to bet on other sports or whatever. Like, You could make that argument to me, and I get that. Yeah, if a baseball player, there's no harm in him betting basketball or football. I got it. But there is a – at some point, there's a line in the sand you do have to draw, because at some point, it's just like the NFL has made their statement. Canadian Football League made their statement. They drew their line in the sand. They're like, I don't even care, like, if there's a whisper of you ever potentially compromising the integrity of the sport, then all is lost.
2: Yep.
1: All is lost.
3: Well, you talk about betting on other sports, sure, but at some point you're going to cross it, right? At some point you're going to be like, let me try my hand at baseball. Let me try my hand at basketball. Boom, you're betting on your own sport.
1: I mean, there's so many conspiracy theories about the game being rigged because, you know, the Chiefs always win or whatever. People always say that, right? And they say it in jest. But, like...
2: Our frustration,
1: right. But, like, the more that little things creep into your mind about, well, NBA finals are they really? Rigged.
2: Like, yeah, sure. Yeah.
0: Super rigged.
1: Then the less
2: valuable they tried to rig them, the Knicks overcame it.
0: Whatever. I think just let them bet.
2: Why not?
0: Why not? Everybody's doing it anyway. Let's see this. I feel like the NBA is the easiest one out of all the sports to rig, though.
2: Especially in the regular season, because nobody cares anyway. Yeah.
1: Nobody's watching.
2: Don't play defense. Nobody's watching. Like, whatever. Sure.
1: So let's have a steroid baseball league.
0: Yeah.
1: And then
0: let them bet on it.
1: And then a basketball league where they can just bet.
0: Yeah.
1: And then, so, like, I'll bet the under, so nobody's, like, the score is, like, 4-2.
0: The score. So dumb.
1: Nobody's rebounding. The ball's just bouncing around.
2: I ain't getting it. You get it.
1: You get it, bro.
2: All right, we'll take a break. OTB mailbag when we come back here live from the Raising Cane studio.
4: Off the bench.
2: All right, go to getgordon.com. 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
0: All right, hashtag OTB mailbag. 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
6: Pool, glizzies, and Dos Equis.
0: There you
7: I
0: go.
7: Mean, that sounds about right.
0: Check, we'll probably check. Do,
6: fireworks at night.
7: Yeah, we'll probably go check out some fireworks. No family plans this year.
0: That's crazy. I don't believe that.
6: Right?
7: My parents are at the beach. Her parents are going to be in Texas. So
6: she's from Texas.
7: It's really just us this year.
0: I don't believe that.
8: Heck yeah.
0: Nope.
8: Let's see. We are going over to some friend's house, and wife nominated me, smartly nominated me to be in charge of fireworks.
6: So
8: we'll be headed to
0: where's the good stuff?
8: Where's the good stuff? We'll be headed to one of the City Line fireworks stands here at some point this week.
6: Oh, that's so exciting.
8: I'm gonna get the grocery cart.
0: There you go.
8: And we're just gonna
7: Matt,
6: hey, Dad,
8: I can't wait to definitely be shooting these fireworks outside the city limits,
7: dude,
8: guys.
7: Come on,
0: this is for me.
7: We got a fireworks stand for every red light.
8: Yeah, you do.
7: It's at every corner.
8: You're darn right. Buy 12, get one free.
6: You got to go out. You don't turn 250 years old every year.
7: It's true.
8: That's what I'm saying. You gotta really celebrate with some good old-fashioned
6: Black Cat
8: fireworks.
6: Tents.
8: Black Cat tent.
7: Yeah. I mean, what? It'll be 50 years till the next big one.
8: Yeah, snakes and sparklers.
0: Yeah, I mean, I'm 41,
6: I'm going to be in my 70s.
0: I don't know that I'm going to be there for that one.
8: Whisker dance.
0: I don't know. I'll have the 25-year one.
6: Yeah. 275, okay.
0: I'm in there.
7: We can do 275.
0: First step still. Mm-hmm. Maybe not. But I'm going to be on that roller with them tennis balls.
8: There you are.
6: Back up, with Terry.
8: Tennis balls? You going to get the tennis balls?
6: Back up, Terry. So that's actually my favorite part of 4th of July is that video resurfacing. Put it in reverse, Terry.
0: It is.
6: That's what people are going to be telling you, Jake.
8: I do also like to watch Independence Day on a television with commercials.
6: Yeah.
7: Oh, well,
6: TBS?
8: There's something about it.
7: Saturday is your day, bud.
6: Or AMC or whatever.
8: Mm-hmm.
7: Oh, watching the hot dog eating contest, obviously.
6: Duh.
7: I'll be tuning into that.
8: I don't really like to watch the actual contest. I like to watch the announcements.
7: Oh, dude, the guy who announces Joey Chestnut.
8: Yeah, we need to probably pull up those videos at some point this week just to get ready for
0: that guy on one time with T-Bob.

0: I want to say we did.
1: I think y'all had Joey on.
0: We did have Joey on, but I think we had the announcing guy too one time.
2: That guy's unbelievable.
1: I have a couple of questions on the text line. Hashtag OTB mailbag. Why don't we pronounce the meow in homeowner? And I just think that's a great question.
0: Meow.
2: Meow in homeowner. Okay.
1: Because it's H-O-M-E-O-W. Home meowner.
2: It'd be ho, meow, or.
0: Call me a ho?
2: Yeah.
1: Home meowner.
2: Meowner. I mean,
1: I don't
2: sure.
1: know why.
2: I mean.
1: English, I guess. I don't know.
3: You're just pushing home and owner together, so I guess they're just like just a hashtag. Say it all in one.
2: Like,
3: yeah.
2: You bought your first house, you take a picture of it, hashtag homeowner.
1: Yeah.
3: Right.
2: Yeah, it's got a meow in there.
1: What kind of cologne do Matthew and Jacob wear?
2: Cool water.
0: Hell yeah, you do.
2: Hell yeah, brother.
0: Yeah, Michael Jordan.
2: Yope.
0: Michael Jordan cologne.
2: Yep, yep. J-O-O-P. Curve.
0: Ooh.
2: Polo.
0: Old school there, bud. My wife got me some kind of Chanel one like forever ago.
2: Do you wear it? Does people wear still wear cologne?
0: Hey, if I'm putting on something nice, well.
2: You wear cologne well.
0: Like, I'm not going to wear it today.
2: LP.
0: But yeah, like, mm-hmm. If I'm putting on.
2: But where do you spray it?
3: You call it gasoline, Matt. We call it cologne.
2: That's true.
0: You go one on the neck, you go one, like, on the arms, kind of rub it in a little bit. Then you kind of hit one, then you kind of walk through it a little bit.
2: Okay. Interesting. I didn't know people still did that.
3: Good.
0: You know, like, smell good. Smell good, feel good, play good.
2: Do they still, in the LP, do they still sell Axe body spray?
3: Oh, yeah.
2: Okay. Why not?
3: It's in you see it in the black can. They got like 10 different kinds of scents or whatever you want to call it. Yep. They have like a chocolate one. I'm like, I don't know if I'd want to smell like chocolate.
1: So the chocolate one smells like middle school.
0: You said it, man. Hashtag OTB mailbag. NCAA 27 comes out July 1st. If you had to start a franchise with any other school other than LSU, who do you go with? I wouldn't start with LSU either. I didn't earn that right yet.
2: Yeah.
3: Oh, this is easy. North Dakota State's new to the game this year because they're going to be FCS.
0: I like that.
3: That's
0: a good one.
3: Starting
0: good
3: with answer. The Bison in the Fargo Dome.
2: Yeah. We're going Rice Owls.
0: Oh, I like that one.
3: Sacramento Lodger. State, I think, is new too.
0: Yeah.
1: I want to go something different.
0: I'm going Go Dogs. And not the Georgia Bulldogs, Louisiana Tech.
1: I'm going to go Houston.
0: Houston.
1: For the hand sign alone.
0: I'm going this hand sign. I'm going Go Dogs, Louisiana Tech.
2: I'm going the
0: 318. He's worked on that so many times.
2: The Owls. I'll call.
3: You do that call in the backyard?
2: I do kind of yell at my Owls a lot, and they usually yell back.
0: Hashtag OTB mailbag. How many World Cup games go to penalty kicks today?
3: How many are there?
2: Three.
1: One.
3: I'll say none.
0: I would say Mexico, Ecuador has a really good chance.
2: Two of the three went yesterday.
0: I think Norway beats Ivory Coast, and I think France beats Sweden in regular time.
2: Yeah, let's go with one. That'd put us at 50% of the games in the last 2 days at least.
0: Hashtag OTB mailbag. Thoughts of punishment for losing in fantasy football of having to trick or treat in June until you get 25 pieces of candy.
3: So
2: that's pretty good.
3: I've seen this on TikTok actually last week, and it was rough. Because, I mean, first off, it's a grown man.
2: Trick or treat.
3: It's a grown man in a Halloween costume. And, like, he was knocking on these old people's door, and they were nice. They're like,
1: aww.
3: You're actually a couple months older, but hang on. I got, like, mints or something. And they would run and grab it. And he did. He had to, like, wait until he got 25 pieces. It was awful.
1: Can you imagine being one of the people that gets their door knocked on and like some grown-ass man is just...
3: I saw one.
2: You say I love old people, is that you said?
1: Yeah, I do.
3: I saw one that was like... Yeah, nice ones. Well, there's that. I saw what it was like.
2: Yeah.
3: Go to the smallest town you can find, like at your airport. Like go to Baton Rouge Airport. Where's the smallest town I can go to? And you had to stay a week there.
2: I like that. I've heard of a couple of good ones that
1: you got to go stay at the OYO.
2: I think the equipment they did one time where the loser had to go stay a night at the Starring Motel.
1: Oh no!
2: Off Starring here for your Baton Rouge.
3: Yeah.
2: You know what I'm talking about.
3: Yeah.
2: We had one time that the loser had to get a cat.
1: No.
0: Yeah, T-Bob just had one of those, too. Yeah.
1: No, that's
2: We had one on during COVID, so you didn't get to do it. But the loser had to go schedule, pay for, and take the ACT, and then post the results on social media.
1: All right.
2: But it was like during COVID and you couldn't go take the ACT. We never even like fact checked if you could do that as a human adult.
0: You can.
1: You can. Yeah.
2: So we, you had to go take the ACT and post the results.
1: We should all go take the ACT.
2: I feel like that's a great punishment.
0: I would not.
1: Let's see what our one brain cell can get on the ACT.
0: I don't think we want that out there in the wild.
1: I want us to do this. What was it I said? Sprint, drag, carry.
2: Oh, the workout?
1: Yeah.
2: Let's do it.
1: See whose legs give out first.
3: If there's not any sports or movie trivia in the ACT, I can't do it.
0: Hashtag OTB mailbag. I haven't collected sports cards since the 90s.
2: Come on.
0: Early 2000s. And I'm looking to get back in the game. What card companies are hot right now? There's only Topps.
2: Topps.
0: Panini has no license.
2: Unless you want to go get some, like, I don't know, collect Live golf cards. You can go Panini.
3: I'm going to get home Palmer some Live golf cards.
1: I'm going to go get me a John Rahm card.
2: Rambo.
1: Oh, Rambo.
2: I don't know. They still got Panini. Still doing got soccer, right?
0: Yeah, they do.
3: I was at.
0: I think both. No, you're right. Because Prism. Yeah, you're right.
3: I was at CVS yesterday. Obviously buying a can of Axe, like we just talked about. And at the counter, they had two Panini boxes. I didn't check to see what they were though.
0: I will. Yeah. Well, they could still be from last year.
2: Yeah, Topps. I mean, but there's a lot of different variations of Topps, so it kind of depends on what sport you want to.
0: Yeah.
1: So if I go to Target,
2: you want to go to Star Wars? Let's go.
1: If I go to Target and I buy like a thing of cards, is that still a thing, or because y'all just buy them offline?
0: Well, for some reason, like our Walmart and Target in Baton Rouge don't have cards.
1: Oh, okay.
0: Like other Targets and Walmarts across
1: I've seen
0: the
1: country. Them at, that's weird. I've in seen other them cities at Barnes too. And Noble. Mm-hmm.
0: Yeah. I don't know why. I don't know why that is.
2: If you're looking for cards that are a little bit like just not like the sports stuff, like if you're looking for different types of cards, because I was, I'm doing the Star Wars thing, they have a GameStop too.
0: Oh, yeah, sure. Yeah. Mm-hmm. But you'll find them.
2: We do singles. We buy like solos because like we're buying somebody or something that like we believe is going to go value.
1: In it.
2: The value is going to go up. Yeah. Buy a box for the rush. Buy the singles for the investment.
1: I think I like the rush part of it.
2: Yeah, I mean it's
0: awesome. I do too. Hashtag OTB mailbag. Congrats to Scone for and AFR for all the LAB awards. Well deserved. Yeah, it is. It's also amazing what you can do when you don't go against a law firm of Murphy, Sam, and Jody, the syndicated show.
1: Yeah.
2: They could never talk about Nito's.
1: No.
0: To transition to Tyler Shuck.
2: I mean, that's no unbelievable. Chance in hell.
3: They're doing
2: professional stuff.
3: They're doing top 10 4th of July centerpieces right now.
0: Yeah, they are.
2: It's true.
0: What not to wear to the 4th of July barbecue.
2: Yep. How much red, white, and blue is too much?
1: None. The answer is
2: yeah, as much as you can.
1: Much
0: as you possibly can. Hashtag OTB mailbag. What's your definition of an old person? It's not an age. It's more of a
1: mindset.
2: It's a mindset.
0: It's a mindset.
3: How feeble are you?
0: How can you get around? My dad's 69 years old, and I would consider him old.
1: Yeah.
0: So I'm this weekend. Mm-hmm. Still keep on keeping on. Still lifts up every day.
2: Mm-hmm.
0: You know? So it's all a mindset.
1: Yeah.
0: How you get around.
2: Yeah. And it's how you present yourself.
0: Katie's grandma's in her 90s, and she thrives.
2: Mm-hmm.
0: Thrives.
2: Yeah.
0: I mean, doesn't miss a beat.
2: Yeah. Saw something the other day. It was like a post on social media.
0: Old.
2: They're like, hey, this person, this character on The Golden Girls is like the same age as, on The Golden Girls, the same age as Jennifer Lopez is or something like that.
0: Right.
2: It's just
0: like,
2: you know?
0: Yeah.
2: A little bit different. I don't know. There's no definition. It's a mindset.
0: All right, we will take a break. We'll get to some more, though, because we got a lot still coming in. I know we got some on the text line. We'll get to two or three when we come back. OTB.
4: Off the bench.
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0: 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OTB.
1: What is this one?
2: Depeche Mode.
1: This is going hard.
2: Never Let Me Down Again.
1: It's kind of going hard.
2: Underrated. I love you some Depeche Mode.
1: Hey, Depeche.
0: Hashtag OTB mailbag. OTB Glizzy Eating Contest Friday to celebrate 250 years of America.
2: No show Friday. I am not eating a hot dog on camera.
3: Yeah, I don't blame
2: not
3: you.
2: Doing it.
4: I'll do it.
1: Yeah, we know.
4: I don't even have to be on
2: him
4: camera.
2: Him and Chris.
4: I'm going to do it for the love of the game.
1: The love of the game.
2: Yeah. Taylor versus Chris hot dog.
4: Well, I'll take all the buns. Chris only wants the wieners, so I'll just take the buns that he leaves out.
1: Do y'all remember my hot dog tip that I gave to everybody that I learned at Talladega from an old salty hot dog

0: Vet. Refreshes.
1: Yeah, I don't think
0: hot dog bun.
1: Uh-huh.
0: You take it, and it was on like a little flat top griddle.
1: Yeah.
0: You put the like the parquet butter on there.
1: Okay.
0: And then you put it face down, just the top of the bun.
1: Okay.
0: Right there, and let it toast up on the top. Don't butterfly it open. Just the top. It's a top like crunch on that top tooth. It's unbelievable.
1: Mm.
0: It's unbelievable, people. It's an old
2: top
0: song.
2: Tooth. Did the man only have a tooth and not some teeth?
0: Top teeth. Yes, Talladega.
2: Well, you said Talladega.
0: This guy's been around the block. I'm telling you.
2: Hour three coming up.
3: Off the bench.
2: 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It's inside, it's outside, it's outside, it's inside. And sometimes it's a combination of both like they've done for me. 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I mean, what a time to have that, right? 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You want to maybe block that sun. Well, you can drop it just a little bit, right? Just to kind of shade the area that you're in. It is incredibly versatile. 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

0: 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If you're into hydration, I don't know. That's not me saying it. That's the king of hydration sitting to my left.
1: Hydration is cool.
0: Even when it's during a soccer game?
1: Especially.
0: Okay. Just making sure. Go to Rouse's.com today. Rouse's.com. Yesterday, over on Moving the Chains, we did an exercise where we looked at...
2: I love an exercise.
0: I hope now it's like, it's gonna be, oh, that sucks. We looked at a team that had a losing record. So they had to have a losing record last year that can make it to the Super Bowl this year. And you might be like, that's not going to happen. The Patriots did it. The Patriots were picking in the top five. They selected Will Campbell, and they made it to the Super Bowl. So it can happen. So as you look at the standings, and just as a refresher here, of the teams that had a losing record, the Dolphins, the Jets, the Bengals, the Browns, the Colts, the Titans, the Chiefs, the Raiders, the Cowboys, Commanders, Giants, the Saints, and the Cardinals. Of those teams, do you have one that you feel like realistically can make it to the Super Bowl? And if y'all don't have it yet, I'll start.
1: I think for the exercise and the point of arguments, I think you kind of got to take the Chiefs out of this equation.
0: No, I don't think you do. I don't think the Chiefs are just going to be back.
1: Like, they have a chance to, like,
0: because of their past history. Yes. Sure. And if you want to select the Chiefs, that's fine. I don't want to take them off the board because they fit into this category. Their quarterback is coming off of a devastating knee injury. Now, they did sign Kenneth Walker. You like that? They lost their top two corners. They lost a starting safety. There's a lot of things that they did lose. Travis Kelce is another year older. Rashee Rice, I don't know what his situation is going to be. So there's still question marks even with the Chiefs, I think.
3: Yeah,
2: I would agree with you.
3: I don't think the Chiefs are going to be that good this year. I mean, all you are is older. You lost your two starting corners. You got Mansoor Delane back, or you got him in the draft. Great. That doesn't solve your problem at the other corner because both those boys are now in the L.A. Rams. That division's only getting better. If Bo Nix is fully healthy, I expect the Raiders to be a little bit better. The Chargers aren't going anywhere. That's a tough division. Chiefs are old.
1: But yeah, it's true. But as far as like the exercise, like if you are pitting them against any other team with a losing record, just based on the history itself.
3: Yeah, I have an answer, but the Chiefs isn't a bad one.
0: I've got one that's not the Chiefs. Are you gonna go with the Chiefs? You can go whoever you want. Any team that had a losing record.
1: I'm looking at this.
0: Okay.
1: I mean, there's only a couple that would ever have any shot this year. Go ahead, Taylor.
3: Since it's Cincinnati Bengals for me, and I know a couple weeks ago we talked about Burrow a little bit, saying, okay, this gives off 2019 vibes. Like, what does that mean? But I look at the AFC North, and I think it's as wide open this year as ever has been. I mean, what are the Steelers going to be with Rodgers and McCarthy? Like, they're probably going to be a 9-win team because it seems like that's what they are every single year. The Ravens, yeah, they were 8-9 last year, but Jesse Minter, first-time NFL head coach, what's that going to look like? Lamar with a new OC, I think there's question marks there. I think the Browns are the Browns. I think they're going to be bad. I think Cincinnati has a chance to win that division, maybe even get a first-round bye if their record's good enough, and then, boom, you upset a few teams in the playoffs. You're right there. So I like Cincinnati because of the division they're in.
0: Mine was also the Cincinnati Bengals. That was the team that I had because you have what you have to have, which is an elite quarterback. If you have an elite quarterback, you have an opportunity. They have an elite offense. Now, they were horrid on defense last year, but you don't have to be the best defense. You just have to be somewhere between 18 and 22. If you're somewhere 18 to 22, with that offense, with the quarterback you have, with the receivers you have, and also I like the fact that they went and got an insurance policy and re-signed Joe Flacco. They signed Josh Johnson, two quarterbacks that are from the 2008 draft class. So you got veteran quarterbacks. So if Joe gets hurt, you're not going to have Joe level of play, but you're not going to have this huge fall off a cliff fall off because you got some veteran guys back there. You sign, you know, a couple of free agents defensively, some older guys, including, you know, Brian Cook from Kansas City, talking about them. Boye Mafe from Seattle. You trade for Dexter Lawrence. Dexter Lawrence is going to be like the key piece to this, make or break. You traded a top 10 pick for him. He's got to be good. But I like you signing, or sorry, drafting Cassius Howell in the second round. Loved him coming out. Takario Davis out of Arizona / Washington. Loved him in the third round. Tall, rangy corner. I very easily can see, and like Taylor said, there's three new coaches in the AFC North. That's a division that never has changed. Never, ever has changed. And I mean, they got a lot of it.
2: Zach Taylor's still the coach.
0: Zach Taylor's the only returning coach.
3: Who would have thought he would have outlasted the others?
2: Right.
1: Who would have thought?
2: He was the one with the hottest seat, arguably.
0: And this, look, there'll be some time. It'll take the Steelers players a little bit to figure out Mike McCarthy, Jesse Minter. It'll take them a little bit of time. Todd Monken will take them a little bit of time to figure out them. So I think even early in the season, there's benefits for the Bengals.
1: I think the with the Bengals, this season as well, I mean, obviously you're going to be, if you can stay healthy on offense, your offense should be one of the tops in the league.
0: Yep.
1: And to your point, all you need is a serviceable defense. You don't need a great one. It would help if they were, I mean, good. Yeah. Obviously, you would feel good about like a, you know, preseason Super Bowl pick. But you also look at your quarterback's mindset too. Like a lot was, you know, it was kind of fun to talk about his comment comparing this team with the Bengals to 2019 LSU. Terrible comparison, but like, okay, you want your quarterback to be confident, and that's awesome. And you look at, like, obviously he's feeling really good about it, but you rewind like 6 months, it's a really, I think it's a good sign for the Bengals because unlike 6 months ago, people were worried that he was going to retire.
2: Yeah.
1: Like just out of the blue. But now he's like, this is the best team ever. So there's obviously been a really cool and good change in the mindset of Joe Burrow going into this year. So a lot to be excited about for the Bengals fans. A lot of it has to do with what Jake said too. Like this division should be yours. This year, just because of all the changeover. You never know. It's the NFL. You never know. But I look at this list of teams with losing records last year, and I'm automatically just canceling, taking everybody in the NFC out of the equation.
2: Okay.
1: To make the Super Bowl. And I get it. I know the Saints are in the – they're not making the Super Bowl with the juggernauts out in the West for the NFC.
2: Right.
1: And for that matter – couple of juggernauts up north as well. Like, you're not making it to the Super Bowl. So everybody with a losing record in the NFC, you got no shot at the Super Bowl. You can make a run. You can make a playoff run. I think the Saints are going to make the playoffs.
2: I think so, too.
1: They're not making it to the Super Bowl, though, past the Rams, the Seahawks. What are you laughing at over there, Taylor?
2: Cinderella season.
3: I'm just looking at the teams in the NFC that had a losing record, and every team in the NFC South had a losing record by year.
1: Yeah.
3: Literally. Like Panthers won the division at 8-9.
1: Yeah.
0: Yeah. Every team had the same record.
1: Yeah. And so for the sake of the exercise, I'll turn my focus to the AFC. I've kind of like talked about the Ravens this year when we played the game like a month ago.
2: Yeah.
1: Which team with a losing record can improve their record by like 5. The Ravens were always my pick. But I'm not picking them to go to the Super Bowl. Like, they're a good regular season team. Lamar's a great regular season quarterback. Always has been. So I think they had a best chance of improving their record from last year by 4 or 5 games.

0: This is a tough one, but just for the sake, the Cleveland Browns is the answer. I'm not the Cleveland Browns.
1: I was just like, what?
2: Oh my God, you had me.
0: My bad.
2: I was like, whoa!
1: I was literally like, how are you going to make this argument?
2: I thought he set it all up. That was like WWE villain style. Get on the mic and
3: boom. I'm honestly disappointed that you missed it.
1: I know. I really wanted to hear the argument for
3: I was
1: for
3: ready
1: it.
3: For this reason.
0: Because Shador. Duh.
2: Dude, you had me. I was all in.
0: Now, just for the sake of the argument, and again, in my brain, I'm canceling the Chiefs out because Mahomes has already been in the Super Bowl like a billion times. So, yeah, there's always a chance that Patrick Mahomes is going to go to the Super Bowl. Always. Always a chance. I'll say the Colts.
2: Ooh.
1: I like that.
2: Okay.
3: They were rolling until everybody got

0: Why not?
1: All right. I like that.
2: I mean,
3: I don't have any specific reason except for the fact that they were hot last year.
0: They got
3: Danny Dimes was on like an MVP. Like
0: they got Alec Pierce if he comes back from his injury. They got Jonathan Taylor, one of the best running backs in the NFL. Tyler Warren was good last year as a rookie. I think he's going to be even better.
3: Yep. You know,
2: I don't hate that pick for the same reasons that Jake just and for the last time we did this exercise where we were like, which team can get five more wins or whatever. Mm-hmm. Like I think the Colts are good and they will be good once Danny Dimes comes back and he's healthy and everything. Yep. And the only other team in that division that I'd be like, okay, maybe not is the Jaguars, but we don't know what they're going to be this season either. So, and the Texans were, they were somehow good, even though CJ Stroud was ass.
3: I mean, that's the thing.
2: That was Danielle Hunter. And
3: that defense is so good in Houston. Like CJ Stroud, if you were just a shadow of your rookie year.
2: Yeah.
3: Y'all are going to the Super Bowl.
2: Right.
3: That defense is so good.
4: It was worse than that, Matt. He got worse as the season went along.
3: He got worse.
4: Yeah. He was worse towards the end of the year than he was at the beginning.
2: And Caleb Williams got better.
3: He was the worst quarterback in the NFL last year.
2: Yeah.
4: Ooh.
2: And Tua was in there.
3: I'm trying to think of who would be worse.
4: Justin Fields had multiple games where he threw for like less than 80 yards. So he didn't really count.
3: He didn't count.
4: You got to be like an everyday starter.
3: You got to be. Okay. He was the worst franchise quarterback in the NFL.
4: Okay, yes, absolutely.
3: Like established franchise
4: guy.
3: I'll
4: give you that.
0: CJ Stroud.
3: Yep. Last year. Now, his rookie year, he was great. So I'm not hating on the guy. Just hating on his play is you know, objectively bad.
2: Yeah.
3: He made a couple of good throws, though, so his highlight film is probably pretty good.
4: It's weird because they have so many weapons on offense, dude. That is not a team that lacks weapons offensively.
0: All right, so final answer. Bengals, Colts.
3: Mm-hmm.
0: Alondra, final answer?
2: So when I was thinking about it, I was going to go Bengals for the same reasons, but to go different, I'll go complete opposite of what Matt said, and I'll say the Ravens will make the Super Bowl. Do I fully believe in what I'm saying? No, but I mean, I think you can make the same argument for them kind of with like they're in the same division as the Bengals, which is pretty much up for grabs with the exception of those two teams. They have a new coach. I think Lamar Jackson, and he's always pretty solid. He's going to continue to be good, even though last season wasn't like.
3: I'd like to see him make a playoff run, just like so people kind of shut up.
2: Right.
3: You know?
2: Yeah, Derrick Henry. And I know we don't pay attention to stuff like this because it doesn't really mean anything, but they're like third in the FPI to go to the Super Bowl.
0: Are they?
2: Yeah.
0: Oh, wow.
2: It's the Rams, the Bills, and then the Ravens.
0: Oh, wow.
2: So I'll say Ravens for argument's sake, but I think it's the Bengals.
3: Yeah, the Ravens have like a wild like season over-under. Like when?
2: What was
3: when
2: it? We
3: it was
2: did
3: like 12. Yeah, like that. It was one of the highest in the NFL. It was like 12.5.
0: Yeah. Maybe they didn't know something we don't.
3: I know that's it surprised me when we did that exercise. I was looking at the over like the win totals, and it was like 12.5 at the time for the Ravens. They're gonna be good, you know.
2: Yeah.
0: The thing that worries me about
2: a real person.
0: The thing that worries me. About the Ravens is they're going to have young players not be young players from day one, like a receiver. Like, because if they don't, your 11 personnel is Rashad Bateman, Devontae Walker, and Zay Flowers. Zay's awesome, but you also don't have Isaiah Likely's no longer on this team.
4: That's their biggest loss in the offseason.
0: Patrick Ricard's no longer on this team. I mean, all jokes aside, he's a fullback, but he was in the game a lot for them.
3: Mm-hmm.
0: I mean, he did a lot of things for them. Lucas Scott is their fullback. Isn't that the guy from One Tree Hill?
4: It is. It's Chad Michael Murray.
0: Yeah, that's what I thought. Mm-hmm. Yeah. So Lucas Scott's
3: Chad Michael Murray
0: for the Ravens, I guess.
3: He's got three names?
4: He does.
3: Like JTT?
2: Yeah.
4: Yep.
3: If you got three names, you good looking dude.
2: It's
0: Jonathan
2: true.
0: Taylor Thomas, Chad Jonathan Michael Taylor Murray. Thomas.
3: Mm-hmm.
0: Okay. You got any more?
2: Chad Michael Murray is attractive.
3: Brian Austin Green.
2: Dude.
3: What a pull.
0: Thank you. What a pull.
3: Thank you.
0: Well done, sir.
3: See, I remember names from my childhood, but adulthood, nothing. Yeah. Got nothing for you.
0: That's a pull.
4: You only have so much room for the names.
3: I mean, there's only so much room.
0: Sure.
3: Only so much I can do.
0: That's one of your best ones. You'll never be able to top that one.

0: don't think.
1: Don't need to.
0: Nope, don't need to.
2: Sarah, does it work for girls? Sarah Jessica Parker is.
0: Yeah.
2: Tiffany Amber Thiessen. Yeah.
0: Kim. Amber Thiessen. Kelly Kapowski. Yeah.
1: Yeah.
0: Yeah.
1: I know.
0: Well, I knew you knew. I knew you knew.
1: Duh.
0: I'm just saying. Maybe it does.
2: Sarah Michelle Gellar.
0: Yeah. It's working. Jeez. Jennifer Love Hewitt.
2: Jennifer Love Hewitt.
0: Michael B. Jordan.
2: Bro, that might be the hottest one.
0: How about, we're just rolling them off there. Yeah. How about this?
2: Joseph Gordon-Levitt.
1: Yeah.
2: Oh, he's attractive.
1: Yeah. Matthew Clayton Flynn.
3: Oh, guys, I got the ultimate. I got the ultimate one. James Earl Jones.
1: Oh, voice. Sexy voice.
3: Voice-wise. Voice-wise.
0: Oh, my God. Matthew Clayton Flynn. Good.
1: Nailed that.
0: Oh, man. He tried to throw it in there, too. He tried to get it right in there. All right. 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

0: All right, welcome back in, OTB. You're live from the Razor King Studio. Of course, our Tuesday show is brought to you by our friends over at Community Steel. CommunitySteelCo.com is the website right there in Gonzales, Louisiana. We have finally put together a football camp over at Elite Training Academy, by the way. The 19th year.
1: American?
0: What?
1: American football?
0: I don't know. We get a little side hustle on the side.
1: Yeah.
0: Get a little footy going.
1: There's a little indoor soccer.
0: It is American football. American football camp. It's going to be July 25th. So it's going to be, so ages 6 to 12 going to be kind of on one field. Ages 13 to 18 going to be on another. Going to do some combine style stuff. Going to give you actual verified laser times. Give you a card with all your verified times. Certainly, if you're in the older group, you can pass that around to potential suitors there at the next level. So, looking forward to that. I am 100% tricking Matt Flynn into going, being a part of it. I'm going to force and trick Richard Dick Dixon, Jacob Cachera.
1: I can't be a part of it if I sign up.
0: The only true.
1: Can I do it? Can I
0: just over 18, but yes, you can. Jacob Cachera is already committed to being there. One day Craig Stelz will write us back, and he'll be there as well if he ever writes us back. I don't really know, but looking forward to it again, July 25th. I've done this in Shreveport for a long time. Going to bring it to Baton Rouge, so looking forward to it. And I might run a 40. I don't know. We'll see how it goes. I think the coaches should have to run a 40 to see who's still got the fastest time.
1: You don't want
0: Cachera.
1: That.
0: He still looks like he works out a lot.
1: Bro, we all have to walk over to Ochsner. Like, immediate, like, actually be carried over there.
0: I don't know. I think Jake probably still works out still. Me, you, and Dick Dixon, no chance.
1: Have you ever seen someone with three pulled hamstrings?
0: I've never seen a pull like this.
1: Most people.
2: Your whole, like, back of your legs purple.
1: Yeah.
3: This thing really got shredded out there. What'd you do? I tried fast walking.
0: Hey, Jonathan, come look at this. Never seen one of these before.
2: Y'all are about to be a case study.
3: Take pictures, put it on our website.
0: Yeah. So you can go to Elite Training Academy's website to find out how to sign up. Also on social media, on my personal pages, at JacobHester18. It's also there. So a couple different ways you can sign up, but it is live. It is ready to go. So looking forward to being out there and doing one of these big camps. First one that I'm going to be doing inside at Elite.
2: Oh, that's
0: looking
2: fun.
0: Forward to that.
2: You should do it outside.
0: Nah, bro.
1: Oh, it's tough on these kids.
2: Wow,
1: up.
2: Those kids are soft.
0: Bro. Well, the coaches are soft. Including me.
2: What if you've never played football before?
0: Don't care.
2: They can go?
0: Absolutely.
2: A beginner?
0: Yes.

0: You don't have to have ever done anything. We're gonna get some times. We're gonna have some fun. We're gonna toss the old pigskin around.
1: We can guarantee you a scholarship.
0: To Elite. Again, that's July 25th, so less than a month away. So go ahead and get ready to go.
1: That was a joke about the scholarship. We're not can't guarantee.
0: Yeah, we are not guaranteeing those.
1: We have to be. You know,
0: yeah.
1: Got to take what you learned there and apply it.
0: Yeah. It is. Yes.
1: Looking forward to it.
0: It is. It is male, female, like whatever. Because I know we got some girls out there balling on the flag football mm-hmm. field. No doubt about it. Huck Flynn will be there. Memphis Hester will be there. They don't know they're going yet. They'll be there.
1: No doubt. What's the date again?
0: July 25th. Don't be trying to schedule something over there. We're just getting back from Media Day.
1: July 25th?
0: Yeah, we're just getting
1: back. When do we get back from Media Day?
0: 23rd. Yeah. Yeah. The whole family can come out. Lacey can come out. Yeah. You can spend time with the family.
1: 100%. It's on Saturday?
0: Yeah. Watching this.
1: Take a man, Mr. Football Camp.
0: Watching the mental gymnastics of this man trying to get out of it.
1: Oh, no, no, no. I'm not going to try to get out of anything.
0: Just going to do it. yeah, Alondra, we would fully embrace you coming and running the 40. That's what you're asking.
1: Hell yeah.
2: I'll come do the whole camp.
0: Absolutely.
2: I really would. I love 40, doing stuff like that. I want us to go do something like this as a team.
0: I think we should.
2: And film it.
0: 40-yard dash.
2: Okay.
0: What do you think your time would be?
2: Like a 7?
0: Nah, you could beat a 7.
1: You could be a 7.
2: Isn't a 4.4 fast? I'm not fast.
0: But you have to understand that.
2: I got slow twitch muscles.
0: It is crazy. Like, the difference between a 4.4
2: I guess
0: and a 5
2: so.
0: Flat is
2: yeah.
1: big time.
0: Kind of that in real life.
1: You seen Tom Brady run at the combine. What was his? His was like a 5.
0: Yeah, it was bad.
2: Maybe 5.5.
0: You could get in the sixes. 5.3. For sure you can get in the sixes.
2: Yeah.
1: I remember timing in middle school. I think we were like 7th grade or something. And we're like, oh, dang. So-and-so, we're in a 5.8.
0: Yeah.
2: I'll do a 5.8.
3: I remember it was actually LSU football camp. First time I ever got timed in the 40. I was going into the 6th grade. We're in a 5.5. And I was like, oh, dude, blazing.
1: Yeah.
3: I was like, are my shoes like
1: can't tell
3: fire
1: me nothing.
3: Right now? Are they on fire?
1: Yeah.
0: Is this when Coach Miles comes and offers me?
1: Yeah. Is this does he or... do? Yeah.
3: When did I get that? I did the little track run where they stick across the finish line, you know?
1: Night.
3: At the end of the 40.
2: You're supposed to put
3: up,
2: your chest first?
3: I looked up. I was like,
0: yeah.
3: Where's Coach at? Where they at?
0: Like, hey, y'all may come up there. Y'all come
2: where's
0: down
2: Nick
0: here.
2: Where's Nick Saban?
3: Y'all need a punt returner?
0: Yeah.
3: Right here. This guy.
1: It's all those magic numbers.
3: So if we went, that would be my goal.
1: 5.5.
3: That would be my goal. Am I as fast as 6th grade self? That would be my goal.
2: I feel like if I played football, I'd want to be tight end. Because they do a little bit of everything.
3: I think tight ends are best athletes out there this day and age.
0: There's some of them. I still think corners.
2: They block.
1: I will never admit catch. That a corner is the best athlete on the field. Because they got no, most of them don't have ball skills. To me, to be a great athlete, you have to have
3: corners
1: ball
3: are
1: skill.
3: So damn hard.
1: They're so fat. It
2: Aren't
1: is hard.
2: Running backwards?
1: It's one of the hardest positions.
0: You're
1: to
0: running
1: play.
0: Backwards, yeah, not knowing what the guy running
2: behind
0: forwards
2: you, yeah,
0: is doing.
2: Yeah.
0: And yeah, also like you hope that the guy's running the right coverage.
3: I mean, corner, a change of direction.
0: I'm not saying,
3: going
0: I'm
3: back
0: not saying that they have the highest football IQ, but it like I'm going backwards and an elite athlete in front of me is going forwards. He knows where he's going and I don't, and I gotta cover him.
1: Mm-hmm. I mean, it brings
3: that's,
1: up a great,
3: a hard
1: it brings up a really great like argument though, and I've had it with people like, what is your definition of a great athlete? Like, and there's two like super fast, can run really fast, but if you're playing in a, again, I've seen this happen, literally watched it with my eyeballs. What I thought was an incredible athlete played right field in a charity softball game,
0: true,
1: and a pop up. And his arm is up to catch it, and it lands 5 feet to his left. Is that a great athlete to you? Like someone super fast but has no ball skills?
2: Yeah.
1: Or somebody that's not fast, it might be like, but can play golf, tennis, can pick up a ping pong paddle, can shoot a bow and arrow. To like any type of hand eye coordination, coordinated, blah blah blah. Like there's two different types of athletes.
2: Yeah.
1: To y'all, what would make you say that's a great athlete right there? I don't know.
2: It's a good question. I think that corners are very athletic.
1: Very.
2: So I guess let me
1: What's
2: put it
1: more
2: this
1: impressive,
2: way.
1: I guess.
2: I was gonna say like. To you, who's the better athlete? A corner, like an elite corner. Think about the most elite corner you can think of. Or the most elite wide receiver that you've ever seen.
1: Wide receiver.
2: Okay.
0: See, the most athletic guy that I ever...
1: So it puts all together.
0: That I ever played with was Antonio Cromartie.
2: Yeah.
0: Who was a corner.
1: That's why... And so Jimbo Fisher used to say this. He's like, the most athletic people that play any sport are basketball players. Because they got to do both.
2: Yeah.
1: They got to backpedal, they got to go forward, they got to go side, they got to jump, and they have to have hand-eye coordination and do all that.
3: I don't like in the NBA when they're like, hey, you got to, okay, OG Anunoby, we talked about him, he had a great final. Somebody's like, he's a two-way player. Well, hell, everybody's supposed to be a two-way player in basketball. Seems like he just tries harder defensively. Mm-hmm. Like, yeah. Basketball, you got to be a two-way guy.
1: They can't play defense.
3: It's like they don't want to.
1: Yeah, Luka is just not a good defender. Well, because he's lazy.
2: Yeah. Because he wants to drink a beer after this. Leave him alone.
1: Yeah, I mean, it's fine. Getting the steps in.
0: It's one that I think worth, in the text line, in the chat, 225-499-1045. Who do we think the most athletic person on a football field is? Most athletic position on a football field. Because, like, to your point, every quarterback I know can play ping pong, can play golf. A lot of them can shoot a basketball, and I'm not giving y'all the most athletic out there.
1: True. True athlete can do it all. That's kind of why, like, the basketball comparison thing is because they can run, jump, and shoot, which shooting has all that coordinated hand-eye.
3: But if we're just talking football, though, I think it's the tight end. Going back to the original, like, you're – especially this day and age, because you're fast enough to line up out wide to be a receiver. You come in the line, on the edge of the line. You could run a route from there. Sometimes you got to block the damn edge rusher, which those guys are freak athletes. You motion into the backfield. Sometimes you're a fullback. You're a lead blocker on a power. Like, those guys do a little bit of everything. And you got to have good hands. Like, I think the tight ends this day and age do pretty much everything.
1: There's outliers, certainly. There's corners with great hand-eye, sure. Like great ball skills. There's running backs like Bijan and like that. There's some, you can pick out the best athletes in the NFL.
3: Right, and I'm
1: you
3: not talking about the teams that run like, this is our blocking tight end, this is our receiver. No, I want one guy in there that's like, that
0: George
3: can do
0: Kittle.
3: It all. Yeah, George Kittle. Like that guy's an athlete.
1: I would say receiver to me, specifically like really like slot receiver. Those to me are always really good athletes. I mean, everybody's a really good athlete, but those are slot receiver. I'm going to go with that one.
0: I actually love this debate. Mm-hmm. I actually think Taylor's on to something, too. Like, God, George Kittle's, he got a mauler on the line.
1: Yeah.
0: Can run every route, has great hands. Oh, might be on to something. I mean, we all know it's Mike Allstott, but outside of that, I mean.
1: Sure.
3: Current players.
0: Yeah, we all know. Current players, for sure. All right, we'll take a break. More OTB when we come back here live from the Raising Cane's studio.
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1: All right, we're trying. We kept the discussion going at break there about, like, what makes a good athlete. In your mind, what is, you know, what's the definition of a good athlete? Is it somebody that's really fast? Is it somebody that's got good hand-eye coordination? Like, what is your definition? So we're trying to, like, find two extremes of what we're talking about and the best way to pose the question. And I threw this out there. We can massage it on here, but we're going to make it, what we come up with will be a poll question.
0: Right.
1: Like, what do you consider, what is more athletic to you? An Olympic sprinter.
0: Yep.
1: So let's just go 100 meters. The Olympic sprinter or a professional top tier NHL goalie. Completely opposite things. A goalie doesn't have to move a lot, but hand-eye coordination has to be flexible. Reflexes have to be on. Well, of course, an Olympic sprinter has to run incredibly fast. So, That was what I posed to y'all as our question. How do we feel about it? Does that kind of like define what we're trying to get at here, what we're talking about? Because there's a bunch of different types of athletes. Somebody that has really fast reflexes can pick up any club, paddle, ball, and pick it up really fast and be effective at it. But maybe not the fastest runner. Or just someone that's really fast and but doesn't have like the hand-eye coordination.
3: So far, the poll disagrees with me. I'm going hockey goalie. I think having reflexes like that is incredible. Like, could I train to be an Olympic sprinter? No, but I mean, you know what I mean. Like, if you're fast, you could train and all that. I think having a being a hockey goalie, there's some natural ability there as well. Like, you just, those reflexes, you either got it or you don't.
1: They're incredibly athletic.
3: I think a hockey goalie is more athletic.
1: We thought about doing something like a hockey player, but I think that's the winner, though. Yeah, that would be.
2: You can train, but I don't think you can train to like Olympic level.
3: Right.
1: Oh, for a track.
2: Yeah.
1: Oh, yeah. I mean, you got to be special for sure.
2: I think for me, what I said in the break is the better example is like a tennis player. Like, because you have to have the explosiveness of, as a sprinter and also hand-eye coordination.
1: Very athletic,
2: like Serena Williams is an athletic freak.
1: Yep.
3: Good matchup would be hockey player outside of goalie, tennis player. Like both of them do a little bit of everything.
1: Mm-hmm.
0: It's one of those conversations, and I'm not even sticking up for football players. Like I'm just talking about it's incredibly tough to kind of figure out who's like, is there a right and is there a wrong?
3: Right.
0: Because like, what do they always say is the hardest thing to do in sports?
3: I hear quarterback all the time.
0: Okay, I hear that. Okay. I also hear hitting a baseball.
3: Hitting a baseball.
2: Yeah.
0: Mm-hmm. I mean.
2: And it's scientifically proven that hitting a softball is harder.
0: I saw a 10-year NFL veteran receiver have 40 swings at a 95-mile-per-hour pitching machine and not touch a ball.
1: Yep. And multiple Pro Bowler players. Strikeout and slow pitch softball.
0: Yes.
2: I do think that baseball is like underrated in this conversation because I think that's another one where you have to have all of it. Like, you don't have to be fast, but it helps a lot for you to be fast.
0: But
2: you do have to have like the fast twitch, like fast reaction to if a hard hit ground ball gets hit at you.
0: Yeah.
2: That's like a really fast reaction that you have to have, especially if you play something like third base or shortstop.
0: Yeah, for sure.
2: Like,
1: yeah, and they always say the best athletes play shortstop and center, right?
0: But like Trey Turner, just first one that popped into my mind, he's not going out there and running a bang eight and catching it over the middle.
1: Uh-huh.
0: So it's like you could have the argument. Like, I think hitting a baseball, I personally think that might be, outside of playing quarterback, the hardest thing to do. But like, what else could they do?
3: Well, and pair hitting the baseball with everything Alondra just said about your reaction time in the field. You got to do both.
0: You do.
1: Yeah.
0: You do.
2: You got to be quick.
0: I still think, and not no credit to this doofus next to me, playing quarterback, the pressure that comes with playing quarterback in the NFL, the expectation that comes with playing quarterback, having to know what everybody else, not just on offense, you got to know what those 10 guys are doing. You got to know what the 11 on defense are doing as well.
2: Mm-hmm.
0: And you have about, what would you say, 4 seconds to decipher that as you walk to the line of scrimmage.
1: Mm-hmm.
0: And you're going to have a running back, hey, what do I got? And you're like, hey, you got 56 to 37, and you got an M route. Mm-hmm. And you're still trying to think about what the coverage is, what the disguise is. And, oh, yeah, there's at minimum, typically, 4 people with bad intentions trying to come knock you out.
1: Yep. It's a tough position to play. So everyone can't.
2: I think boxers are freak athletes too.
1: I'm going to tell you this. The hardest sport that I think I can put myself into to play, water polo.
0: Treading water.
1: Treading water and having to throw and like having people like wrestle you, I would drown. So fast. Probably not the greatest athletes, but probably really good athletes.
0: I mean, I still think like a hockey player, like you're going full speed on skates. You have to have balance. You have pads on. Somebody's trying to hit you as well. And you have to have a puck on your stick. And you have to kind of look at the goal. You can't look down at the puck. That's a lot of stuff out there.
1: Yeah, I mean, if you don't think they're athletic, go rent you a pair of skates at your nearest Galleria and
2: You're going to be sore.
0: See how it goes for you.
1: Yeah, see how that goes for you. Go skate at that bottom floor of that mall.
3: Yeah, hockey's. Yeah. Plus, you got to worry about getting slammed up against a glass every time you're skating down the ice.
0: Yeah.
3: Mm-hmm. With all that.
1: Mm-hmm. No, let's just fight.
3: Yeah, you gotta learn how to fight, too.
1: You gotta learn how to fight. You gotta do it all. You gotta be one tough hombre.
0: It's true.
2: As a third baseman, I think third basemans have it pretty.
0: Yeah, third baseman stuff.
1: Third baseman.
2: They don't call it the hot corner for nothing.
0: No, they don't.
1: But that's another reason of the argument.
0: I might final answer this. I might say a hockey player.
1: Yeah. So your last take is kind of the argument too on the baseball field. Who's a better athlete, third base or center field? Center field usually faster.
2: Yeah.
1: Third base has to have faster reflexes.
2: Right.
1: Which which one's the better athlete?
2: Yeah.
1: Super fun.
2: Shortstop because they have to have both.
0: Shortstop always thinks of the best too, though. Like, we get it, bro. You got the cool eye black.
2: I'm biased.
0: We get it.
2: But third base.
0: I mean, what about catcher? Anyways. All right.
2: True. You're squatting the whole time. Well, they don't really squat much anymore, but.
1: Oof. Soccer goalie. Piece. I think soccer goalies are athletic.
0: Did he just say something nice about soccer?
1: Only people that don't fake injuries.
0: Whoa. All right. 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All right, a little Ask the Bench.
1: Hey-o.
0: Wrap up today's show. Of course, Ask the Bench brought to you by Ice Cold Dos Equis. We'll get to as many as we can to wrap it up here on a Tuesday morning.
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6: 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OTV here live from the Raising Cane's studio.
7: We got two. We had Musso and Cade in the hall. I went and asked them, hockey goalie, 100-meter right. sprinter. They both said, tough one. They went with the sprinter.
8: They did.
9: Oh, they're stupid.
6: All right, let's go to a little Ask the Bench brought to you by Ice Dumb Cold answer. Dos Equis. Always a great time to go for dose. Hashtag ask the bench. Better temperature, 96 or 56?
7: 56. I mean, that's the easiest question.
10: Yeah, because it's not cold enough for me to be uncomfortable.
6: It's not cold enough you had to be pissed about it. If you would have said like 96 or 36, I would have said 96.
7: 36.
6: But 56 is
10: 56.
6: Little light jacket. Little light jacket. Some denim.
7: 56 is awesome.
6: Yeah, you're feeling good about it. Yeah, you're feeling good about it. Little light jacket.
9: Yeah, but you can't get a tan when it's 56 degrees outside.
6: It's still sunny.
9: Can't get a tan. You can't lay out by the pool when it's 56 degrees.
7: But you know it's going to be 96, but it feels like 108.
9: Yeah, but I could be in a pool. And I could be getting some color.
7: Okay.
6: I don't mind either. I've lived in everything. I've lived in the swamp here. I've lived in Denver with the snow. And I've lived in San Diego with perfection. Sure. And I've just got to adapt and you got to figure it out.
7: I've grown to absolutely hate the heat. I love it from a hydration standpoint.
6: I was about to say, dude, you are the things that you hate when paired with hydration. It's weird.
9: This person's asked this question like five times, so I want to ask it for him. This is for Jake. Before T-Ball left for Chicago, did he ever give you a Rouse's gift card?
6: He did.
9: I think I remember that.
6: He gave me one.
9: Yeah.
6: It was like a parting gift. Like, he was passing, like, his last thing to me before he left. Like, it was his last thing on his agenda. Like, he handed me a Rouse's gift card. He did. He absolutely did. Ask the Bench, better athlete, Tommy Tanks or Dylan Cruz?
10: I mean again, it goes back to third base, outfield.
7: Mm-hmm. I mean, I'd say Dylan.
6: Hashtag ask the Bench, are golfers athletes?
7: Yeah, for sure.
9: You ever played 18?
10: No. I've seen a bunch of fat people that are good at golf.
7: They are.
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0: This is tremendous, whatever this is. Injected into my vein. Dev, what is this?
1: This is a James Steele special. Go ahead, James. Tell the people.
0: James, oh, what is that?
2: You've never heard this song before?
0: No.
2: This is 30 Seconds to Mars.
0: Kings okay. And Queens. A lot of big sweeping production value for 30 Seconds to Mars.
1: That's Jared Leto, right?
2: Yeah, Jared Leto's the lead singer.
0: That's
1: Oscar
0: the guy.
1: Winner.
0: Yep. No, not a lot of people talk about that, Dev. That's a good point. You're listening to ESPN Radio and the ESPN app and SiriusXM Channel 80. He is Mark Zeno. He's down in the Atlanta, Georgia area. The manager of the Southern Regional Office. I'm holding down the suburbs outside Boston at the home spot. We figured out the Zoom. We had the Zoom problem early in the show. We're cooking. Absolutely cooking. 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Parts of the country almost literally cooking today. My kids are at summer camp. So I don't know what your kids are up to this summer, but it's been like, you know, heat advisories and we're going to stay inside today. And I'm like, no, that was the whole reason they were going to camp. I want you guys outside. I wanted you guys to be outside. What are your boys doing this summer, bud?
3: You know, we didn't do a lot of the camps. His mother and I kind of laid off the camps this summer because we had so much travel baseball to do.
0: Yeah.
3: That sort of occupied a lot of our time. And I realized how much kids should never be home alone all day long with parents. That's just, you know, a recipe for disaster. Like, love the kids, but, you know, how much time do I really need to spend with them? Especially while I'm trying to work and earn a living. You guys are all slight. You know, don't see, Devin, you can't even say you don't have kids. Anybody who has kids understands this, okay? We're a little early here for mark my words, okay? But now you've
1: a tease.
0: Not yet. That is a tease. We're going to get to that. We'll get to that in this hour. For now, we need to get to Tremaine in Arkansas. 888-SAY-ESPN's a phone number. We just read through that. He's been holding patiently. Didn't get to him at the end of the last hour. Tremaine, the floor is yours. You're on ESPN Radio. What's up, bud?
4: Hey, guys. I was going to say this right here, man. They're going to need LeBron to get traded to the Wizards. Adam Silver's going to need a five-point play. And women's going to have to start shooting Space Jam 3 live from the World Cup to take the spotlight off this Malik Beasley bitch. I got three words for you. The Last Boy Scout. Open the scene. I know you've seen it.
0: I know
4: That's
0: I've seen it.
4: That's where we at right there. If you watch those breakdowns of those games in question, those mm-hmm. 2-3 minute clips, that guy's playing for his life, man. That's not just no, oh, I owe my buddy a little money for a loan he made or a couple bets in the back of the plane. No. That's a little bit deeper than that.
0: Yeah,
4: so
0: it is.
4: I'm anxious to see when the top comes off of this thing, the whole integrity of the league might be in question.
0: Tremaine, I really appreciate it. I do get a foreboding sense, Zeno, when I watch some of these clips, and I understand that they're cherry picked, they're pulled. Everybody sort of crystallized these 2-3 minute runs in games where Beasley is playing for the Bucks. I think one of them is against the Clippers, and the over under prop for his rebounds was 3.5, and he's sitting on 3, and he is hunting every last second rebound like his life depends on it. He gets one with 0.3 seconds to go, and you see relief on his face. And now it's easy to project that now, given what we know, and we're looking back a few seasons, but it is jarring. And I think we would be naive to think that this starts and stops with Malik Beasley. My question is not necessarily what other NBA players, but just who had the controls for the Beasley situation? Who, you know, did he owe money to? Who was in charge? Who planned the whole thing? Because I just refuse to believe that a guy making that much money with that much runway in front of him is going to just absolutely torpedo his life like this. But then again, you know, stranger things and more catastrophic decisions have been made.
3: Now, to your point, I mean, it's almost unfathomable for the small amount of money that could have been put out there, comparatively speaking to what his NBA salary is, that you would take a risk. I mean, you didn't have to graduate or take Econ 101 to understand the risk and reward of business and the value of the whole thing. It's not a tough economic equation. If I make $8 million a year and someone's only offering me $20K, I think I'll keep the $8 million. Thanks. That works. I mean,
0: it's probably halfway there. Yeah, where I'm going to lean on that.
3: But don't really need a financial advocate there to help me out. So some of that stuff is disheartening. However, I'll keep going back to the one positive, which nobody ever wants to focus on. Sports betting has the best guardrails of any organization in America. If you cheat, you will get caught. That is the end of it. Everybody gets caught. Nobody gets away with it. Nobody gets away with it long term. And we don't applaud that enough because it is the one area. I mean, look, it took us, what, 40 years in baseball to find cheaters?
0: if that, yeah. I mean, are you going back to the Black Sox? I mean, that seems
3: no,
0: like
3: I'm going
0: early.
3: Back to just like the 70s.
0: Oh, yeah.
3: Into like the 2000s, to, you know, 30 years.
0: Yeah.
3: Where people were popping greenies and everything else. And,
0: oh, yeah, and steroids.
3: I mean,
0: and,
3: you know,
0: yeah,
3: like
0: clear in the cream and all that. Yeah.
3: Right. With performance enhancing drugs, you know, the 30 years it went on and nobody batted an eye at it. So for as relatively new as this is in sports, for how quickly people are being caught for the stupid missteps that they're willfully choosing to take. Again, I have no empathy and no sympathy for any of these folks who do this. I've tried to tell you repeatedly for the last 5 years since sports betting has been made legal across the country, or at least decided by the states. If you try to cheat, you're going to get caught. It's not like the old days. Everything is digitally transmitted and everybody knows who everybody is.
0: Right. Now, if you want to cheat, sure, but people still seem to want to cheat. That's the integrity of the game issue that's at stake is, yes, you're right. People will get found out 4, 5, 6, 7 years down the line. You're right. It's not a matter of if, it's when. But at the same time, then, in that time,

0: time frame where they're operating and they're having a direct, you know, fingerprint on games. Like, I would feel some type of way. If I bet on a Malik Beasley game, if I was able to remember or if I kept track of this stuff, whatever it was, and go back and say, hey, wait, he wasn't really trying as hard, you know? Or like the, oh my gosh, I've lost track of him. It's Scary Terry, Terry Rozier. Hey, yep. I bet on him that night. You know, the Hornets shot the ball well or whatever it is. Like, I'd be upset about it. And that's, you know, the modicum that I ever have bet on a game. You know, I was younger and doing this when it wasn't legal necessarily offshore. But, like, I don't know. I don't know that we can be naive enough to think that people are going to stop just because everything you're saying is true. You know, people do get caught, but they don't stop.
1: No, they don't. But, again, you know, people don't stop drinking, and we've seen bad accidents with alcohol. People don't stop smoking. We've seen bad things happen with cigarettes and cigars and things of that nature. Like, you know, this is the human condition. Right. The reality is that as long as you give people free will, they will find a way to be stupid. I mean, we have learned that pretty succinctly in America. And go watch a true crime documentary. Yeah. You'll find out how stupid people really are.
0: Oh, yeah.
1: And I say all that just to say that the point, like, you're not going to eradicate this at all. And oh, by the way, like, here's the other flip side, Randy. This has been going on for a long time. It's just now that people are getting caught. Like, it's not like this is the first, because it became legal, all of a sudden everybody's like, ooh, let's try to cheat. No, this stuff happened before. Sure. It was just much more difficult to catch people. And when they did, it wasn't like it was widely publicized the way it is now. So the reality is that, like, if you're naive enough to believe that every single game throughout the history of sports has been 100% on the up and up, I don't know what to tell you. Like, there have been, and again, I don't want to split hairs with this whole thing and start to do the what if example game because it gets annoying, right? But there are certainly guys who didn't try their hardest in certain games for a variety of reasons. That's just the reality of again, sports and the way it is. So. Mm-hmm. We know what happens when teams get eliminated from postseason contention. Guys stop trying. Does that mean the game is 100% on the up and up? Of course it's not. They're not trying their hardest. Right. So, like, whether money is on the line here for somebody else is sort of dressing on the whole thing. But the reality is just, like I said, we're catching the people now who are doing it. I think it's a good thing.
0: Yeah. All right. 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
4: 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He doesn't have a contract yet. 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
2: 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The countdown continues on ESPN Radio.
0: Yeah, the countdown continues to the NFL, and this was a fun exercise. I think, Devin, I'm going to give you the credit for it, for throwing it together, but this idea that we're going to power rank every last place team from a year ago, power rank their playoff chances here in 2026. To me, there's a clear winner, and it's appropriately ranked, but let's run through them. Why don't we start at number eight? Who's at number eight, Dev?
2: Number eight.
5: All right, number eight, the New York Jets, 2025. They were 3-14. Miserable season, slow start. They were 0-7. They do have Geno Smith as the quarterback. Aaron Glenn in year two, maybe he figures it out. They do have some young talent, Breece Hall, Garrett Wilson. They had three first-round draft picks, so a lot of people are excited about what they could do. Do you think this is appropriately ranked, Zeno, as the eighth team who finished last season?
1: No, I don't think they should be eighth.
0: Oh.
1: There'll be improvement. There will be improvement. Again, there's two other things I'm taking into account here. One, the Patriots are going to take a step back, right? Like, they can't duplicate all those one-score wins and all those close wins that they got from last year. There's a regression to the mean in the NFL, particularly the NFL of all sports. So I think they come back to the pack. The Bills are a big question mark. Miami has got whatever quarterback situation they have. The Jets, by just sheer the division that they play in, will grab three or four more wins that they probably didn't have last year.
0: Yeah, I have a hard time looking past the Cleveland Browns and not thinking they're going to be just the absolute dregs and seemingly leaning into it by trading Myles Garrett. I don't know if the quarterback situation got any better. As a matter of fact, I'm pretty sure it didn't. You're leaning on a ground game, which is great if you're playing in the 90s, but Quinshon Judkins can only get you so far. So I think I would have slotted the Browns lowest. I agree with Zeno. I think the Jets have one or two win improvement.
5: All right, so let's go to the next team, number 7, James.
3: Number 7.
5: All right, so we think Browns maybe an 8. How about the Arizona

0: for the locker room. Jacoby Brissett unlocked Trey McBride last year. I believe they'll be improved, but out of last place, absolutely not. Not in that division.
1: On January 12, 2027, you know what we're going to be saying? Arizona Cardinals, you're on the clock. Why? Because they will be the worst team in football this year.
0: Oh,
1: so they should be last on this list. You talked about the division they play in. That's problem number one. Two, totally unproven head coach. Look, this is now we're getting to the point now with some of these coaching trees where we're just they're picking just guys because they had a relation to them, not because they actually proved anything.
0: Yeah,
1: and sorry, Mike LaFleur, like your last name is LaFleur. Your brother's really good. You work for Sean McVay. What other credentials do you have?
2: Number
1: you
2: one.
1: Have no, I mean, sorry, you have no quarterback play. Like the defense is still bad. Like what? Somebody give me a redeeming quality.
3: Was it dodgeball?
4: LaFleur.
5: No one makes me bleed my own blood.
1: Yes.
3: All right. So next team up, Randy, we'll let you talk about your Raiders. Obviously, last year, 3 wins.
5: Ooh.
3: They had a disaster year. That's James, Chiefs fan, chiming in there. They have a new head coach in Clint Kubiak. Obviously, Fernando Mendoza. Brock Bowers has acclaimed it as the best tight end in the league. Yeah. Ashton Jeanty in year two. Randy, are we bullish on the Raiders?
0: Yeah, we are. Yeah, we're bullish on the Raiders. We're so bullish we skipped over the Browns, but I think it's because I said what I said.
3: You know what? You said what you said about the Browns, and now we don't even know what number we're on, so we're just talking teams now. Raiders.
0: We're moving. We're at number 5 with the Las Vegas Raiders. Yeah, they're going to win more than 3 games. God, I hope so. I think you have an adult in the room, right, as a head coach, Clint Kubiak. The Pete Carroll mistake is behind you. You're going to figure out what you have in Ashton Jeanty. If Brock Bowers is healthy, he's going to be Fernando Mendoza's best friend. Do they have any other talent in the wide receiver room? Not really. Thank you for asking. Max Crosby's pissed off. Now, is he pissed off his own team? Sure. But at the very least, you got an angry and hopefully by week 8, healthy Max Crosby. So will it be 3 wins? No, because I think the offense is going to be that much better that they'll get 5 or 6. So it's an improvement, but still last in that division. Yes.
1: Speaking of prime for regression, everybody but the Raiders in the AFC West is prime for regression. Broncos are not repeating what they did last year. The Chiefs will be without Patrick Mahomes for half the year, if not longer. And I don't know if the Chargers can duplicate what they did last year unless their offense takes some major steps forward, which probably is the best bet because they have Jim Harbaugh. Now, that said, back to the Raiders. I don't have a ton of faith in Clint Kubiak.
0: Oh.
1: I don't. Like, what happened in Seattle last year seems very unique in a very one-off situation to sign a Sam Darnold, have him play that well and do all those things. Maybe that is Kubiak. I don't know. But you're talking about a world-class defense that he had last year, which he's not going to have this year. So it's much easier to call plays when you're always in the lead because the other team hasn't scored. That's a different situation here. I think the Raiders will have some positive numbers. I don't know if they'll get out of the cellar.
0: There's no Jaxon Smith-Njigba either. There is no top 3, top 4 wide receiver in the National Football League that your quarterback can throw to. We're going to get to the final 4 teams. Okay, we're going to rank the final 4 teams who were last place the season ago. We're going to rank their playoff chances in the upcoming season. We're going to do that at the bottom of the hour. We got to get into more NBA when we come back. What's going to happen to Jaylen Brown in Boston? We're going to discuss that and more. He's Mark Sinnoh. I'm Randy Scott. This is ESPN Radio on the ESPN app.
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0: Nino.
1: We know. That's the thing. When your kids get a little older and they're like, Dad, can I pick the next song? That's what they argue over. They argue over now who gets to sit up front and who gets the first song. And my 8-year-old will request this, and I'm like, all right, is it the clean version? Like, you know, you start trying to put some guardrails in place.
2: Yeah, the worst thing is that kids, you know, see, like you and I growing up used to have to put on the radio to hear a song and wait for that song to be over. Kids nowadays are like, Dad, put this song on now.
1: Yeah, there's an on-demand element. And also, dude, I couldn't have even told my dad what station we were listening to, any of that stuff. My dad was country and Western, okay? That's what he listened to. And then my mom was oldies, which was just Beatles and Rolling Stones and all that good stuff. Anyway, enough of that memory lane stuff. He's Mark Sinnoh. I'm Randy Scott. You're listening to ESPN Radio on the ESPN app and SiriusXM Channel 80. However you found us on this beautiful, if not steaming, Tuesday across much of the country where I'm learning the word heat dome. Okay, I already learned polar vortex a few years ago. Now I got to learn heat dome. We hope you're staying cool. 888-SAY-ESPN is a phone number. That's where we find David Shepard, SiriusXM NBA analyst at Shep on Air. He's with us, and he's zooming in. Look at the smiling face. He's got a halo effect. He's got like a Barbara Walters soft lens. He's smarter than us. I got this harsh like HD thing on my face. Let's talk about the Blazers, David. They add Ja Morant. It was surprising to a lot of us. We didn't know what the trade value was for Morant. Now we get our answer. How do you see the playing style, though, meshing with Dame Lillard and Jrue Holiday and Scoot Henderson or Shaedon Sharpe, this abundance of guards that they have out there in the Pacific Northwest?
3: Yeah, Randy, Mark, always great to be with you, gentlemen. It's a surplus of point guard play, to put it mildly. Someone's got to go, right? Whether it's a Scoot Henderson, a Jrue Holiday. I mean, these are four starting point guards on one team. That's not going to work in the regular season. So someone's going to be the odd man out. You obviously team up. You mentioned, you know, Shaedon Sharpe, Denny Abdia. I believe he is their best player right now. Somebody that you saw light up the Phoenix Suns in the play-in tournament for, I don't know, 41 points and happens to be an NBA All-Star last year. He's only on the rise. He's only ascending. And look, this is the perfect landing spot for Ja Morant because he's around someone in Damian Lillard that understands what it's like to be the face of a franchise, but also not just from a talent perspective, but from a maturity perspective, someone that knows what it means to actually be accountable on and off the floor. That is going to pay dividends for Ja Morant, who we knew 3 years ago in his early 20s was one of the top 10 players in the sport. Obviously, things have not gone well for Ja Morant and family. I believe a new landing spot, a new destination is exactly what the doctor ordered for Ja Morant. And the reality is this is someone whose body has not exactly held up, someone whose outside shot has not exactly held up. But it's the perfect landing spot because he's going to be teamed with Damian Lillard. And if anybody can influence Ja Morant in a proper way, it's going to be somebody out of Weber State who ultimately turned himself into a top 75 player of all time.
2: Shep, to that end, we've talked

0: thought about the rest of the surplus of guards there. Randy and I feel like there's got to be an ancillary move coming here. Do you see one, and what makes sense?
1: Yeah, Mark, to me, there's a lot of conversation. I'm sure you guys have seen the article by Sam Amick from The Athletic. This is going to basically make the Blazers the front runner to land the services and talent of Jaylen Brown. And so if I am the Portland Trail Blazers, I know Boston loves themselves some Jrue Holiday, right? They don't win that championship in 2024 if it's not for Jrue Holiday. Now, it also helps that the Milwaukee Bucks essentially gift-wrapped him to the Boston Celtics, and that's a whole other conversation. And then you talk about an up-and-coming, you know, star in Shaedon Sharpe. I think those two guys, Shaedon Sharpe and Jrue Holiday, could be part of a potential trade for Jaylen Brown. Obviously, you know, JB is somebody that is clearly unhappy with the way he has been treated by the Boston Celtics, not once but twice when he has been dangled out there for trade bait. So to me, there's always a domino effect when you see a star go from one place to another. That always entices another star. We saw that with the Boston Celtics in 2000 when they got Ray Allen alongside Paul Pierce, and then Tickett looks at this roster and says, you know what, it might be time to, you know, go to Boston, you know, going from Minnesota to Beantown. And we all know that resulted in a championship in season one. Who knows if history repeats itself? You talk about droughts, gentlemen. We obviously know the 53-year drought for the New York Knicks finally over. There's a there's a 49-year drought and counting in Portland. You know, one of the great professional basketball places on planet Earth. Maybe we're talking the end of a drought if they're able to get Jaylen Brown. Who knows?
2: I mean, you gotta have scoring. That Tom Dundon's reputation as a bit of a pocket watcher, bit of a frugal owner, notwithstanding, he does value scoring.
1: Sure.
2: That's why I was surprised that they would part with Jeremy Grant, because if there's one thing he can do, it's score the basketball for someone who's unproven as Ja. So I guess I wanna ask maybe a two parter, maybe just a two player question, with LaMelo Ball being moved and getting that haul, and now Ja Morant being moved. What are we missing from a basketball perspective that makes those two guys such valuable commodities?
1: Ja Morant, you're getting him on the downside right now because he's been an afterthought when it comes to the Memphis Grizzlies. Remember, gentlemen, we were talking about Ja Morant being one of the faces of the NBA.
2: Yeah.
1: Remember when we had that top 75 ceremony? It was like Luka Doncic, Shai Gilgeous-Alexander, and Ja Morant. Well, who's the odd man out?
2: Yeah.
1: One guy goes on to be a back-to-back regular season MVP. The other guy happens to be a top five player in the sport now. Mm-hmm. And then Ja Morant, he's just, you know, basically floated into oblivion, right?
2: Yeah.
1: But the upside is that's a guy who could potentially be the most explosive guard in the sport, but the shot has betrayed him, and he just hasn't played alongside any other star in quite some time in Memphis. So this is something that could revitalize and ultimately, you know, kind of give him a second life in his NBA career. And then LaMelo Ball, from a talent perspective, you can make an argument 4 years ago, he was going to be the best player out of the 2020 NBA draft. And that's saying something, considering who Anthony Ant-Man Edwards is. I mean, now he's joking with Barack Obama. That's how special he is, not a player, but what kind of a star he's turned into. How many guys in the NBA can go back and forth and joke with Barack Obama, a former president of the United States, and no one thinks twice about it, right? And then you talk about the pairing of those two in Minnesota. Not exactly the best ambassador for a franchise. Obviously, Charlotte felt they needed to move on because it ain't like, look, you know, LaMelo Ball is out of his prime. You know, he's this is not Lonzo Ball. This is LaMelo Ball.
2: Correct.
1: He's entering his prime. So for Charlotte to ultimately punt away, you know, the face of their franchise for the better part of 6 years, there's certainly questions when it comes to maturity. There's questions when it comes to availability. But now he doesn't have to be the guy. You know, Anthony Edwards is going to be the guy. And you can't double Ant-Man if LaMelo Ball is on the floor because of his prolific outside shooting.
2: Mm-hmm.
1: I love the moves for both franchises. And the West, it just got that much better and that much deeper. And it was already a pretty damn deep conference.
0: All right, real quick, Shep, I'll ask you, because I've been saying this repeatedly about the Knicks after their 53-year championship run. Look, I think running it back is a recipe for disappointment. Everybody else around you is getting better. You're staying the same. I don't think you can expect the same results, especially given the amount of injury luck that they had throughout their postseason run. And you cannot expect the level of postseason run that they had to duplicate itself again in his second straight year, or it'll be a much more difficult, much

0: more challenging path. Should the Knicks be trying to tweak the roster in any way?
1: It's a good question because we didn't just witness them win an NBA championship. I mean, gentlemen, you would both agree this is one of the most dominant championship runs we have seen in recent memory. You know, losing just three times. There was a 13 game stretch where they were winning by an average margin of 23 points per game. But to your point, Mark, there has not been a team this decade that has won an NBA championship and then the following year made it back to an NBA Finals. So part of that has to do with the parity in this sport. Part of it has to do with the way this second apron is constructed. And I'm sure, gentlemen, you want to spend another half an hour talking about the logistics and nuances of the second apron. But if you are the New York Knicks, yes, it's not enough to just run it back. And let's be honest, while they were absolutely worthy of being an NBA champion, they had a good fortune of luck on their side. You know, no Jason Tatum in game seven against the Philadelphia 76ers. That did not do the Celtics any favors. Who knows what would have happened if they would have played Boston in the second round? Who knows what would have happened if Jalen Duren didn't freeze up in the NBA postseason, right? And they would have had to play Detroit, who was clearly a mismatch for them in the regular season. Who knows what would have happened if A.J. Mitchell and J-Dub, a.k.a. Jalen Williams, were healthy for the Oklahoma City Thunder. We know it wasn't going to be the Spurs representing the West in the NBA Finals, so there's always a stroke of luck when it comes to winning championships. But I will say this, and tell me if you guys think I'm wrong, because you guys obviously follow the sport as much as I do and cover it as well. I have not seen a killer like Jalen Brunson in the NBA postseason since the late, great Kobe Bryant. I've never seen someone be able to put a team on his back and be ferocious out there where he can be off for the first three quarters. And then in the fourth quarter, he can turn into Michael bleeping Jeffrey Jordan, right? To go for 45 points in a closeout game on the road, 15 of those coming in the fourth quarter, which is more points than any single other Nick had for the entire game in the closeout game of an NBA Finals. Only Michael Jordan is the only guard to have that many points in a closeout game of the NBA Finals in the last 50 years. And oh yeah, he's doing this as a freaking second round draft pick. To me, he is the closest thing in the last 25 years to the Mamba at the end of an NBA Finals game, where there's just that killer mentality. It doesn't matter how off they are. It doesn't matter if they're going against somebody who's 7'5" with an 8-foot wingspan and Victor Wembanyama. He is going to be the guy when it's all said and done, and nothing is going to stand in his way. I cannot ever remember seeing someone's willpower ultimately come to the top and arise the way we saw from Jalen Brunson. Kobe Bryant is the closest comparison. So I will never, ever, ever again, gentlemen, count out any team with Jalen Brunson. He just has a ferocious will. Like, I don't think of anyone else in today's game. I don't know if you guys think that's a fair comparison and a fair analogy, but is there anybody else you have seen in the NBA that can put a team on his back the way that JB can? And I'm not talking about Jalen Brown. I'm talking about Jalen Brunson, obviously.
2: Understood, yeah. I mean, LeBron against the Pistons, maybe in like, whatever year that was, 07, you know, I mean, like, but it was in spurts. Yeah. It was in spurts. It was not taking control of a series, taking the series and the other team by the neck and just being like, all right, hey, it's over now. Yeah, I got right, this. Randy, it's over. Erasing Randy, leads. Yeah.
1: Right. Great point. And to your point, that was just one game. Right, the 25 straight points, 29 of 30. That was one game.
2: Right.
1: And then game six, it was Daniel Booby Gibson who was the hero. Jalen Brunson did it in every single game.
0: They were also down by 10 points in every single game. He had to come from behind. It's not like he was playing with a lead.
2: Right.
1: And one of those games, Mark, they happened to be down by 29.
2: They're going to write songs about it. David Shepherd, it didn't take us long to get into the Knicks, and it didn't take us long to stay there, and I appreciate that. Your calling card, your reputation precedes you. You can listen to him on SiriusXM. He's SiriusXM NBA host at Shep on Air. David, we always appreciate the time, man. Thank you.
1: Always appreciate being on with you, gentlemen. Thanks, Randy, Mark, have a great rest of your show, fellas.
2: You too, buddy. You too. 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Are we out here just giving hope? You know, we're just merchants of hope. Just Johnny Good Times. Johnny Positivity. We're talking about last place teams in the NFL last year. We ran through the first four. Jets, Browns, Raiders. There was another one in there. Cardinals. And now we've got the other four last place teams that we're projecting their chances, ranking their chances to make the playoffs in 2026. Devin, who do we got left?
3: James
4: Hittis. Number four.
3: Thank you, sir. Tennessee Titans. How about the Titans? 2025, they were 3-14. Multi-year slump. They have new head coach Robert Saleh, plus offensive coordinator Brian Daboll. Cam Ward, a lot of people have a high hopes for Cam Ward in the second year in this offense. They picked up, why am I blanking on his name, from Ohio State, the wide receiver, number four overall pick.
2: Yeah, go ahead.
3: Great player. He's a great player, whatever his name is. Carnell Tate, thank you.
0: Okay.
3: So obviously you pair him with Cam Ward. Zeno, what do you think about the Titans potentially first or worst of first?
0: The only hope they have is the division that they play in, which still stinks. I mean, you got two failed head coaches now running things in Robert Saleh and Brian Daboll. Not saying they can't turn it around.
2: Yeah.
0: But that doesn't necessarily resonate with a lot of hope. And you talked about Cam Ward. Now he's got to learn a whole new offense again in year two. This is the quarterback purgatory that happens to young quarterbacks, where they go places where teams don't wait things out. And they're not willing to let coaches stay and try to grow because we have no patience. So now he's in the year two, okay, which is supposed to be his big step year. But really, again, he's starting back at year one because he's learning a whole new system and a whole new offense with whole new players and everything else. So it's like we're resetting the Cam Ward clock in the hopes that it's going to improve wildly. I think it's an uphill battle for him. I get the four ranking. I don't know if they should be that high, even though the AFC South still stinks, in my opinion. I don't know if they can get out of the cellar.
2: That's what gives me the most hope is the division. Like, if you look at who else with the Browns, that's such a wagon in the AFC North. It's brutal. We looked at the Cardinals, the Raiders in both the West and the AFC and the West and the NFC. They're going to stay there. I could see a worst to first for Tennessee. I think Robert Saleh is one hell of a head coach. He's not going to make him or Daboll, dude, they're not going to make the same mistakes that the last administration made, where there was mismanagement of clock and timeouts. Like, you could pin at least one or two losses on the coaching staff itself, not on some talent disparity. Don't get me wrong, that's still there. But year one to year two, it's all going to depend on Cam Ward, because I really do feel like at least the scheme, Zeno is going to be better in Nashville.
0: You change the chef. You didn't change the ingredients. And that's, to me, is still part of the problem.
2: That's a great point.
0: Is that the ingredients in Tennessee aren't very good. And oh, by the way, I don't think the Browns finish in last in their division. I do not.
4: Number three.
3: We're going to hang on that one.
2: That was a good one. Yeah.
3: Okay, I love it. All right, the New Orleans Saints, 6 wins last year. You know, maybe this is the first team we've talked about with realistic playoff shot. The year two with Kellen Moore as head coach, Tyler Shuck as the quarterback, played pretty well last year. They've added a weapon, Travis Etienne, draft picks. Lost some defensive vets. The big advantage, obviously, is that weak NFC South. The Panthers won it with 8 wins in 2025. Randy, how about the Saints?
2: I think they have the quarterback, and I think that's more, like, definitively so. I don't know too many other teams on this list who can say that. Even my Raiders. I don't want to invite James to play another party favor sound effect or whatever, but I believe in Tyler Shuck. I really do. They got to figure something out in the backfield. Is it going to be Travis Etienne? Is it going to be a hodgepodge? The Alvin Kamara era is of effectiveness and dominance is over. But looking around that division, there are so many other questions. In Atlanta, there are questions with Baker Mayfield. Did he come back to earth in a big way last year? Obviously, we're not sure about Bryce Young in Carolina. So I'm glad that the Saints are 3. I could even see them at number 2 on this list.
0: Flyer on the NFC on the Saints to win the NFC South. Absolutely worth taking. They have that sort of ceiling for them. This is a bad division still. So many questions with so many other teams. Saints could literally go from worst to first. I think it's a great bet.
4: Number 2.
3: All right, the New York Giants in the NFC East. John Harbaugh obviously is the new head coach. He said he expects playoffs immediately. They have a young offensive core, Jackson Dart, Malik Nabers, who's coming back from injury. Cam Scadaboo. Mm-hmm. Strong O-line. You can't really say that for the first time in like 8 years. NFC East seems winnable, but chaotic. Zeno, what do you think about the Giants?
0: definitely will improve. I think playoffs is realistic for them. Don't think they'll win the division, even though I think the Eagles take a step back. Commanders still have a bunch of injury issues that they have to deal with, and the health of Jaden Daniels. I think the Cowboys win a division. Giants make the playoffs. I like them in this spot.
2: I like them to make the playoffs. People are saying that they're going to have a Patriots turnaround. No, the Patriots division was garbage outside of Buffalo. This is still a tough division, but I think an adult in the room in John Harbaugh, and I really think that another year and a healthy year for the skill position players, they should make the playoffs.
4: Number one.
3: All right, this one seems pretty obvious, but that division is tough. Yeah. The Detroit Lions and the NFC North, I think they should be a clear favorite for this power rankings. They were 9 wins last year and missed the playoffs at 9-8.
2: Yeah. Number one.
3: Yeah.
2: This is the number one team. This is the number one team. They're like, I'm worried about the new OC. Anytime you have a new chef with these good ingredients, Zeno, but you're shaking your head. What is it about the OC?
0: No, they should not be number one on this list.
2: Oh.
0: At all.
2: You think it should be the Giants?
0: No, I think it should be the Saints.
2: Okay, all right.
0: I mean, again, they lost so much over the last 2 years. For me to believe that they're getting better in the toughest division in football doesn't add up. The math don't math there. So there's still a long way for them to climb to get back to the top.
3: So who do you have in the NFC North, Bears or Packers?
0: Packers still at the top.
3: Still at the top? Didn't the Bears win it last year?
0: And the Vikings, yeah, to me, are still a team that, with Kevin O'Connell, can make some noise in that division.
2: I mean, this
0: is such a cannibalized division, it's ridiculous.
2: I think the Vikings are still the worst in that division. I do. I don't believe in Kyler Murray or in McCarthy, but we'll see. Team USA, meanwhile, different football. They're playing Bosnia-Herzegovina tomorrow night, but pivotal matchup for this country and this team. 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We hustle through the NFL because we got to make sure that Mark Zeno gets his time. He's mad about things. We're going to let him sound off. We're going to let him have the floor. Mad Mark on ESPN Radio and the ESPN app when we come back.
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0: Man. We get the Golics coming back. We get that news yesterday. And then right now we've got a Mike and Mike collab going on. Mike and Mark, I should say. Outside of Mike. And Mark's a... Mark, where does this take you back to, buddy?
1: Long Island. Circa... Okay. Early 1990s, little freestyle action. I mean, this was, the windows were down, the fist was pumping.
0: Oh, my God.
1: And we were wearing white shirts with white rimmed sunglasses. And
0: yes.
1: It was white. It was like we were going to Wimbledon.
0: Just a different white party. That's all it was. Yes. ESPN Radio on the ESPN app. Sirius XM Channel 80. He is Mark Zeno. I'm Randy Scott. ESPN Radio is presented by Progressive Insurance. It is time, ladies and gentlemen, to mark my words.
1: Okay, look, you know...
0: Mark Zeno, the floor is yours.
2: I just will say, this is kind of janky at the start. We are going to get production made for this, Zeno, okay?
1: I'm not really sure I want to, and this is the problem, okay? Is that you guys have taken something that was fun and good-natured with me just having a hot moment, and have turned it... now I'm the villain here.
2: All no!
1: I'm the angry guy. I'm the villain. I got to scream about something. Like, just because I have a very... passionate opinion, because I'm very well informed, because I back my opinion up with facts, and I am confident, and I say it, you guys turn me into the angry guy. Now I am angry, okay?
0: I like that this is so meta. The segment is now the subject for the segment.
1: Well, it wasn't supposed to be that. It was supposed to just, I went on a little bit of a tangent, I had a thought, and all of a sudden, I got an idea, let's mark my words. And all of a sudden, everything has to be me mad at something. So I'm the new mad guy. Move over, Pat Costello, I'm the mad guy.
0: All right, Mark, what are you...
1: That said, now that we got that out of the way, can I get back to the idea of soccer terms being ridiculous? I did not know this until last night. Because apparently they call a goal in stoppage time the death. The death.
0: Oh.
1: Did you know that?
0: Sudden death. Yeah, it's like
1: no,
0: football
1: no, no,
0: used
1: no,
0: to be.
1: No. No. If you score in stoppage time, right, it's not a sudden death goal. They say it's a goal at the death.
0: Oh.
1: Yeah.
0: I did not know that.
1: No, stupid. Again, another dumb soccer term that we have to be saddled with.
0: Is this... Okay. Okay, go ahead. An international term. I got
1: it. Yeah.
0: Yeah?
1: It's no one died. There is no death.
0: Correct.
1: The game isn't over. None of the word applies to anything. And yet we have goals at the death. Not at the buzzer. Not at the end of the game.
0: Not the buzzer.
1: We call it stoppage time every other time, but if a goal is scored, we refer to it as the death. I can't even with this. I mean, I'm really into the World Cup, and I'm really enjoying it. And oh, by the way, one more thing. I don't know if you watched Netherlands, Morocco last night, the penalty
0: kicks.
1: Yes,
0: yes.
1: I mean, what intense drama. But what an awful way to lose a game. Sorry, match.
0: No, I know. The Netherlands goalkeeper, and I'm not even going to take a swing at these pronouncers. I'm just not. But the Netherlands goalkeeper who made the save, but saved it so well, he...
1: That it scooted through his legs and he kicked it back in?
0: Yeah, hit it back to his own feet because he over-jumped it.
1: We had a goal. We had a crossbar. We had a post. We had a save that went in.
0: Yeah.
1: Right?
0: Yeah.
1: We had two misses, another post, and then finally the guy put it in. Like, again, it was awesome to watch, but what a terrible way to lose.
0: And
1: oh, by the way, is it forgivable? Look, I'm not saying I could do it. I just want to be clear about that. I'm not saying I could do it. But if you are a World Cup level soccer player, isn't it sort of unforgivable to miss the net completely on a PK?
0: You got to hit something.
1: You hit something. Hit the post, fine. Well, you can't miss completely.
0: Like
1: a seven-year-old wouldn't miss completely.
0: I love the broadcast crew who's like, wow, you know, he's not taking much of a run-up. You know what I mean? Like, he's taking a short couple of strides to get to the ball. That could mean, and then it happened, and he goes, you over-rotate. And that's what, it was a great call. Like, stuff I've never thought of.
1: You can't miss the net that big on a PK if you are a World Cup level soccer player.
0: Massive net. How about Bono,
1: I don't care if it gets... Would you rather miss completely or get it stopped? I'd rather get it stopped.
0: You miss completely. Now, I'm not even making light of this. Have you seen the 30 for 30, the two Escobars?
1: I have not.
0: It's a... Dev, have you seen it?
2: I've seen that. You have to refresh my memory on it, though.
0: Colombia. I don't know which World Cup it was, but Colombia goes to the World Cup. It's at the Pablo
1: Escobar. Oh, is this where in real life, isn't this where the guy was murdered when he got back?
0: Because he missed...
1: Because he missed the PK.
0: Was it a PK? I think it was.
1: I know this story.
0: Yes.
1: Yeah, it was a PK. I know the story. I didn't see the 30 for 30.
0: I believe he missed everything, and it wasn't saved. You know what I mean? Like, I think that is considered. And again, I'm in a soccer family now because my kids play it, and my ex-wife played, and like, so I'm having to learn this stuff. But I think it's like a greater faux pas, borderline unforgivable if you miss everything. I think you'd rather it be on target.
1: Like, if the goalie guesses right and you guess wrong, like, okay, but you can't miss everything. I mean, imagine doing a home run contest off a tee and you swing and miss. Like,
2: so apparently it wasn't a missed PK. It was scored an own goal. It was an own goal.
1: You're right. Yes, he scored his own goal. That is correct.
0: The one off the keeper, the one that went in?
1: No.
0: In
2: Colombia, 94.
0: The Escobar. Yeah,
1: the Escobar.
0: Yeah. It was at the height of the Pablo Escobar like era.
2: Mikey was texting this feverishly right now.
0: Yeah. Mike, you see?
2: Mike, you.
0: Oh, no. Mike, you. Got it. Okay. Oh, my phone's next.
1: Is it on my phone, too?
2: Zeno, it turns out you were mad about something today.
1: Mad at you guys, mostly.
2: We'll run it back tomorrow, 11:45.
1: I'm the local town villain. Go ahead. That's it.
0: We're all just running it back. Do you think we'll get PKs today? That's the thing. Apparently, in the knockout round, you get close. The cheese is a little more binding. And we get more PKs. Maybe we'll have more that we can dive into. He's Mark Zeno. I am Randy Scott. This has been ESPN Radio on the ESPN app. The Rich Eisen Show is next.
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26: From Mike Anderson Seafood, Wesley at Nicholson. Welcome to Tuesday edition, live at lunch, 104.5 ESPN Baton Rouge. Charles Hanegriff, Jimmy Ott, Jordan Kinchin's back in the studio. Max Gautreau off today. And we will do first class, second class, no class in the second hour today. Andy Esco unable to be with us today, as he usually is on Tuesday. We'll hook up with him next Tuesday. Jimmy, good morning.
27: What's up?
26: I'll tell you what's up. When we left yesterday, the show, we finished the show. Japan had a 1-0 lead on Brazil.
27: Japan is still a lot of people talking about this. It was kind of a loaded game for this early in the tournament. They were still respected.
26: And they kept that lead into the second half. Brazil tied it and then won it in the added time with very, very little of that added time remaining. That was the first game. So Brazil avoided the upset. Germany was not as fortunate. Paraguay, who had the ball, I'll use football terms, American football terms, from what I was thinking during the game, which is that Paraguay had time of possession of maybe not even a quarter, probably 20%, 15 to 20% of what Germany had it, but they got a goal near the end of the first half.
27: Was that for the
26: half.
27: Entire game or the second half?
26: I was for the whole game. In the first half, it might have been even more pronounced than that. But But Paraguay, I think it was 78% in the first half, I'm remembering right from yesterday. But they took advantage of the one real opportunity they had to get the lead. Germany tied it in the second half, but they missed corner after corner after corner until they finally hit one. But it was waved off. Controversial call. I've seen a number of the experts. I'm not going to tell you I'm an expert on the rules, but I've seen all of the guys on ESPN and a couple of guys on Twitter that, you know, are soccer experts. And I would say, whereas the official there ruled a goal out for obstruction of the goalkeeper, most of the external commentary that I saw disagreed with the call. My limited knowledge of this, I thought the goalkeeper initiated the contact with the defender, and the goal should have counted. Now, I'm not a soccer expert. This would have given Germany a 2-1 lead, and you know, essentially the game.
27: You and I are on the same boat. We got to lean on the guys calling the games. The guys that are put in position. You know, there's some better than others. We're not you know, knowledgeable enough to know, you know, kind of which ones are those. But on a broadcast team that was calling the game, they were split.
26: Yeah.
27: I lean on my son. He says, who's played a lot of soccer and, well, yeah, a good bit. And soccer enthusiast, he said, they blew it. You telling me there was more saying that they blew it, and, you know, there was a wrong call more than – I could tell you this. I was listening to another show, a replay of a show, kind of like with the initial reaction.
26: Yeah.
27: Never brought it up. These guys, the soccer guys, never brought it up that it might not be allowed.
26: Okay.
27: Until it was.
26: Yeah.
27: You know, kind of. So a lot of it. And so regardless of exactly, if it, say it's a 50-50 call at the minimum, would you say? With the reaction to at the minimum.
26: My visual, yes. At the best.
27: And this is the problem. You 50-50 call, you're going to decide the damn game?
26: And you're going to overturn what will happen on the field.
27: But yeah, you're going to decide the game.
26: Yeah.
27: On a, you know, at worst, at least 50-50 call. And this is where, like, man, some fouls in the box if they give a penalty kick are. But when you have so little scoring, this is one of the frustrating things about the sport. That the officials, man, we know they're powerful in other sports, but damn, I mean, powerful, the Nola no call. Not calling, but the only problem there was they actually let them play. Too much.
26: Yeah, to a fault.
27: To a fault where 99 to 1% people say that. Of course, that's something you got to call. You got Ramil Robinson.
26: Oh,
27: and
26: gosh,
27: Seton Hall,
26: yeah.
27: The national championship game Monday night, March Madness. Were they tied or down? I think they were down a point.
26: Yeah, because Robinson didn't make both free throws.
27: Yeah, they're down a point. Seton Hall's going to win. You call a ticky tack. I mean, is that fair?
26: Yeah.
27: I mean, I remember like it was yesterday. Like, you got to eat the win. You know, it's got to be blatant. It's got to be a Nola no call to make that call at that spot. That decided a national championship. And this is it's brutal. That's brutal. And it happens sometimes in this sport. And, that penalty kick is, I mean, where you go – you go 0-0, you go 1-1 for the whole game, and you give basically what equates to maybe a layup, or a free throw.
26: Call back a touchdown?
27: Oh, no. They score way more touchdowns in football than they score goals.
26: Okay.
27: Oh, no.
26: Call
27: no,
26: back
27: no.
26: two touchdowns? Oh, I mean, the ball's in the net, and they took it away. That's what I know. I find it hard.
27: It's Charlie, it's like two or three. They just don't.
26: Sure. I find it hard to call an obstruction on a guy who's essentially got his back to the goalkeeper, okay? I mean, how is he – if he is behind – and I have seen – I even posted this on Twitter and got ridiculous responses to it. But the number of plays where I see a player taken down from behind, okay, where contact to the back or even to the side – We'll sit a player to the ground, and I know they flop. They make the NBA guys look like amateur floppers. Okay, so I understand
27: part of it. They make them look like courageous warriors,
26: yes.
27: You know, in the Battle of the Gullet.
26: But I got a hard time that this goalkeeper is obstructed enough where essentially the defender that is called for this foul is in front of him. Okay, but they called what they called. The penalty kicks, listen. I know that nobody wants a game decided
27: they're
26: in a non-game
27: exciting.
26: Situation, but it is.
27: They are.
26: Oh, man. Are you just
27: exciting.
26: On the edge of your seat? Germany misses the first one, so Paraguay goes ahead. And then when they get to the fourth one, what has to happen in order, Paraguay's got a 3-2 lead, is after Germany misses the fourth one, Paraguay's got to miss the fourth one. Germany's got to make the fifth one. Paraguay's got to miss the fifth one. And to this point, they had made all three of theirs just to get it to another extended time. I'm like, well, that ain't going to happen. Freddie, it's time to go home. Guess what? They made it. Paraguay missed. Germany hit it. Paraguay missed again. I'm like, okay, the Germans are going to they're gonna get out of this, okay? You don't have that three-penalty kick sequence. It's like the end of the fairy tale, the bad guy wins, okay? And I'm not saying Paraguay is the bad guy, but I was rooting for Germany. I've enjoyed the the interaction with Freddie and the, you know, the legions of fans. And I thought, okay, they're going to make it. They miss. Paraguay hits it, and they go home. Can you imagine a more nerve-wracking thing than being in the stadium? I mean, this is the putt to win the Masters or the field goal to win the Super Bowl or whatever.
27: Well, I have been on a much smaller level, you know, my son's team, because in their he was fortunate enough to be on a team that
26: won a state championship,
27: back-to-back years. Yeah. And three of their, you know, both the first year, the semifinal and the final, both came down to PKs.
26: Whew.
27: And the next year, the semifinal again came down to PKs. Both semifinals were against Newman.
26: Oh.
27: And they were the favorite, and both at their place. One of them, I just had to be incognito and just, like, slip into the Newman section.
26: I think that
27: and just
26: kind of
27: observe the tension.
26: Keep a low profile.
27: Yes, yeah. And I didn't say a word, but I'm just like, look, and these people were freaking out. I mean, freaking out. Is there anybody that isn't just engaged, enthralled? I mean, we used to pick on it, you know, like, man, come on, man, we go play. You gonna play for, you know, for 90, you know, 120 minutes, basically, and you're going to you're going to decide this on free throw contest, you know. But you got to do it at some point. It's I know this. When they get to the peak, you ain't leaving that TV.
26: No,
27: you're not, man. And I will give a little shout out to our buddy, the keeper for Episcopal when they went on there. His kid's name was Stelly, outstanding student, and he first year was on that team when they had that guy in there. When they got to PK, they're like, oh, kind of, we got it. And there's a mental thing, because you see the stutter step, the guessing. We even novice observers like ourselves can kind of see the mental, like, don't commit yourself too much because you hold it. But then you even, like, you do, like, a head fake kind of deal. I mean, it's, you know, by the keeper. It's just, there's a lot of that going. And then you see guys where, hey, you missed it by like 15 feet. You know, not yesterday, but the one a couple of days. I mean,
26: well, they had a couple.
27: It was yesterday.
26: Yeah, there were.
27: Some hit the bar very close. You put it high. If you kick it, perfect. But you're leaving yourself less room for error.
26: Right.
27: And so it's just. And then the other thing, Charlie, is do you think the more pressure penalty kick is the first or the fifth?
26: The fifth.
27: I always put their best players first.
26: They do. They want to put the pressure on. Kind of like Hovland making that putt yesterday. Scheffler's putt got a lot more difficult.
27: When my relay team, I put my best guy last.
26: Yeah.
27: The anchor.
26: Okay.
27: You know, so.
26: I think the fifth one, because it's this or go home. If you miss the first one, you can still come back. Now, it's hard, obviously. It's kind of like overtime in college football. You want the ball last, right? I want to know what the other guy did. But they don't do it like that. They will. You're right. They put their top guys up in the front, and they want to go first. I would rather bat last.
27: If you don't think there's more pressure for the fifth than first, I mean, I don't get it. It's just different. It's different.

0: You ask him to do something outside of what he does the majority of the time. And so it's I just found that to be a little bit interesting. But there was a lot of misses. Usually, you know, what? What would you say, 80%?
1: Because the goalkeeper has to—he's pretty much forced to guess. Okay, I mean you can't cover all of that ground,
0: so
1: you have to kind of at least somewhat commit. And if you commit one way and the kick's going the other way, you got to make that right.
0: So would you think, or just looking at who would you think was better, the Paraguay keeper and the German?
1: The guy dressed like Barney. Was
0: I don't know
1: for Paraguay. Yeah, he was dressed like Barney. It was Barney purple.
0: Okay, he didn't look like Barney. He's about 6'6".
1: No, he's a great goalkeeper.
0: He's
1: like
0: 6'6" and longish.
1: The guy they call a foul against.
0: Longish. Yeah.
1: He was great. He was better than Big Bird. Okay, the German goalkeeper was dressed in bright yellow like Big Bird, and the other one was dressed like Barney.
0: You are consumed with the appearance.
1: I can't remember all their names. Okay,
0: so one's German and one's here's the
1: guy
0: deal.
1: In the purple for Paraguay.
0: I'm looking at him. I'm like, this guy from Paraguay looks better.
1: He did.
0: Ethan said. Guy from Germany, the keepers extend their, they're like kickers as far as their career expectancy. Best all time.
1: Okay.
0: But he's like 42-43.
1: He did stop two. Okay.
0: But he's like 42-43.
1: Yeah.
0: But you see, I mean, like, he's LeBron James now?
1: Yeah.
0: Or, I mean, you name, who is your, on your last leg of your career? But, and the other way, how good is he? They never lost a PK. World Cup.
1: Oh, yeah, going all the way. Well,
0: ever.
1: They weren't all with him, but yeah, went back into the 70s.
0: Well, he's a big part of it, but ever.
1: Yes.
0: And we also talked about what's the percentage. We know this, the math. We're at 2-for-4 so far, and how many of the knockout matches end in PKs? 2-for-4.
1: Because the last one, Morocco scores again very, very late just to force us. It looked like the Netherlands was going to advance in regular
0: time. They should not have, and I'll agree with you. Morocco had way more chances. They were way more aggressive. The guy going to games like, I don't recognize this Netherlands team. They're usually aggressive. I mean, they're just on their – and they got a goal and still up late. But, yes, but Morocco was more the aggressor, had way more chances. That would have been a brutal loss. They had more people in the stands, a little bit of everything. I mean, it was just
1: the Dutch crowd. And if you've seen them, the Orange Army, okay, they follow the bus. They're tremendous. Apparently, getting them down to Monterey was a little bit more difficult than they thought. They didn't have quite as many people as they had when they were playing in Houston earlier in the thing. And that came down, of course, to the penalty kicks. Go ask the guy, Sabari is his name. Made the last one. I had to look that up. Well, no, he was the one that was fifth, okay? This is it. Okay. Make this you win in advance, okay? Well, he made it, okay? You know, the guy at the very end. Ask him if he had more pressure on him than the guy that went first. Because the guy that went first missed from Morocco.
0: And I think he was the one that had, I mean, just an unbelievable opportunity, and the keeper made an unreal save. It's
1: Well, you get a save where essentially it's an on goal. Because he saves it, the ball squirts right underneath.
0: Oh, no. You're talking about on the PK. No, I'm talking about in play.
1: In
0: play. He drilled one. That keep made unbelievable. Yes, the part of his momentum in his leg actually kicked it in. It's been fun, man.
1: I watched close to 7 hours of soccer yesterday. I really did.
0: I watched.
1: That was later than I wanted to stay up, and I wanted to see the end.
0: My buddy Coach from Natchez, when we did all the Natchez shows, you know, from Woodville, he, you know, he's in summertime before they start their season, so he's down there. So I went and met him at Bally's yesterday to watch the games, man. And, yeah, I mean, they hunker down all day, all night. So it was just kind of – no, it's been summertime. Yeah. I wish the Breeders' Cup was during the summer. I just have to say, I mean, I can embrace these things way more than if this is played during football season. Okay, I watch it Tuesday, Wednesday.
1: Yeah.
0: But, I mean, it's on, like, the fourth TV, you know, during, you know, Monday, Thursday, Friday, Saturday, Sunday.
1: I wish the NBA playoffs were in the summer, too.
0: Yeah. That's a novel idea.
1: We know that one. We're here, Mike Anderson.

0: their championship is coming up. Some say the free agency period is more exciting than the season itself.
1: It looks like LeBron's moving, changing addresses, but we'll get to that. Yeah, that's what it looks like. Yeah.
0: Where's he going?
1: Well, can I tell you in a second?
0: Yes, you can, because there might be a little monkey wrench in the favorite that the place he was favored to go. Over here at Mike Anderson's. First of all, we're getting ready to turn the page, the calendar, and go to July. And, this Saturday will be the 250th birthday of the nation. I don't know if you just heard, Charlie. I was old enough to remember the Bicentennial train museum that came through New Orleans back in 1976 that featured Bob Lanier's shoe, which was the biggest shoe in town. So that was my favorite memory of the Bicentennial train. But in celebration of our 250 years of freedom, buddies over here at Mike Anderson's are celebrating as well with the July gift card bonuses. 1st to 15th, you buy $100 in gift cards, you get a $30 gift card free and a free appetizer card. $100 in gift cards, 30% gift card that you can use in August and September, and a free appetizer card that you can use anytime. 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
1: 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LeBron James has told Lakers he is done in L.A. He has informed the franchise he is going to move on, looking to play somewhere else. That somewhere else is most likely Golden State. They've just got to work all of the details of this stuff out. The free agency window starts at 5 o'clock this afternoon. So the Warriors have made a couple of moves in anticipation of this Legends, can we call it the Legends roster that they're trying to put together? Yesterday, Draymond Green opted out of his contract so that they can redo it to be more cap-friendly. They signed Kristaps Porzingis, also signed Al Horford in the past few days. Porzingis was an extension, so they could do that before the period. What the Warriors are trying to do is put, and Draymond Green is going to re-sign with the franchise, is put Green with Steph Curry, LeBron James, and then they'd like to get Anthony Davis out of Washington, which I think is the most difficult portion of this whole thing, and basically put a Legends team together and see if they can win one more title. Steve Kerr has also kind of indicated that, you know, if he's not going into his last year coaching, he's kind of been on a year-to-year thing here for a couple of years, probably his last run too. So can't imagine. The only other team that would potentially be in here is Cleveland, and I don't know that I don't know any way that works roster wise even if LeBron did want to go back to Cleveland. So you buy in the Legends Golden State team if they can pull this off.
2: LeBron always trying to manipulate the roster, huh?
1: Always has.
2: Always. And you want to bark and scream and get mad and get sensitive about, you know, you're trying to be the best ever? Give me a break, man. Michael Jordan never do this? Not even close.
1: Did he not do it, but
2: what was the biggest move for this guy to go away, man?
1: Biggest move that Jerry Krause made after Scottie Pippen? The biggest acquisition, Rodman.
2: Or Grant?
1: Well, Grant they had drafted, but I was thinking more of
2: Tony. That's right. They traded Grant to Orlando.
1: Yeah, when Jordan retired the first time. I was thinking more about Tony Kukoc. Jordan didn't want him. Jordan, they were aggravated by Pippen's contract and all that, but it's not like Jordan said, go get me that European guy who's really good, when going to Europe to get players wasn't exactly, you know, something that was standard practice.
2: Keep in mind the reputation of the European players at that time.
1: Yeah.
2: I mean, they were not built for what they were having to battle, you know, with the Pistons.
1: Right.
2: And those cats. I mean, that was not.
1: Very different from what it is now.
2: This guy ain't going to help us in this battle.
1: Right.
2: You know, and he also they were so, I mean, forever. It wasn't just Tony Kukoc. I mean, the European players were just super soft. And it was a different league. I mean, it was way more physical, especially in the postseason and money time. The way things were being reported at one point, it was like, Warriors signed Porzingis, they're not going to be able to sign LeBron. The other thing that comes to mind where I'm just so tired of this guy, and I'm going to be pulling against him. Ever since the damn pay for, you know, whatever the was that a pay-per-view event or just a prime time? I know it was a Friday night, The Decision.
1: Yeah, he donated a bunch of money to Boys Club.
2: One, over it. Two, three, four, five, six, you know, all this stuff. So Draymond is reworking his deal to make room.
1: Yeah.
2: How often has LeBron reworked his deal?
1: He reworks it every other year because he always wants to make sure he's got options. How many times has he reworked it to give more money to another player?
2: I'm talking about reworking. LeBron is going to give up less?
1: If he ends up there on that mid-level exception, yes, he will be getting less than what he
2: would
1: get. That would be a first.
2: And how old is he?
1: B-42.
2: It was a little slow to warm up to that idea.
1: B-42 next year.
2: It took him 23, 24 years?
1: There's a bunch of different ways to look at this.
2: Man, hell with this guy, man. I'm so tired of this guy.
1: Golden State with LeBron James and Seth Curry is going to be, if they're both on the court at the same time, look, they're going to be able to win a lot of games. It's the other guys that they brought in, Al Horford, who's going to be playing season 20, but can still give you minutes. Porzingis is the perfect guy to put on the side of Draymond Green because he's a rim protector. He can allow Draymond to extend a little bit, and he can score. Only problem is, can he stay in the game? You know, last,
2: how many games he played this year?
1: 32.
2: 32 out of 82 is not a great percentage.
1: It's not. The last time he played more than 50 games in a season was the 24 season with Boston. If he's in there, he makes a difference. If he's not in there, what do they use to go and defend, basically? And then the Anthony Davis
2: roster, if they go with the Golden State with this team, is full of guys that you don't know if they're going to be healthy or
1: but
2: not.
1: But they also have a little bit of room left to go and sign a couple of veterans on slightly more than minimum deals. The Anthony Davis part I don't get, because to get Anthony Davis from Washington, they have to trade Jimmy Butler. And I don't know why Washington, who looks like they are ready to finally make a run at least into the play-in, okay? I mean, you only got to get to 10th. You got the number one pick in the draft. You just signed Trae Young. You traded for Anthony Davis. You think he's going to be healthy. Why would you trade for Jimmy Butler now? He's going to miss most of the season.
2: You included signing Trae Young as sort of a momentum piece?
1: They think it is. Why would they have signed him if they don't think he can help them win now?
2: Okay, well, let me ask you your personal opinion. $212 million over 4 years, $53 million a year for Trae Young. So $53 million a year. Who was offering him $47 million a year? Who did you have to beat out? Who was offering him $20 million? I mean, but this guy has no – he's not helping you win in a playoff.
1: Somebody would have signed him. I don't know for how much. But
2: you agree with that move?
1: No.
2: You included it as if that was a momentum piece in the right direction.
1: When you are – no, I don't think that.
2: Okay, well, okay, why did you include that?
1: Because Washington thinks that.
2: Well, that's why they're Washington.
1: So – again, if you are going to sign Trae Young because you think he's going to bring you to the playoffs, and you just got the number one pick in the draft.
2: Maybe the last playoff series they won.
1: Oh, God, it's been
2: You can't remember.
1: That's why they are trying to finally make the playoffs this year. If you want to make the playoffs this year, you don't trade for a guy who's 37 years old coming off of an ACL. That's my point. No, I wouldn't have signed Trae Young for $200 million.
2: The Trae Young deal tells you they're still Washington, and they're a non-factor.
1: But they're not going to trade Anthony Davis if they think they're a factor. You see what I'm saying? I don't agree with the move. I'm just looking at what they're doing. I didn't think the Pelicans should have done some of the things that they did in the win now. Win what? You know, get to 12th, get to 13th. But that's what Washington's done. So I don't know why they would trade for a guy who's January, February at best to come back. And he's 37 years old at that point anyway. So that part of it I don't think works. Is LeBron James going to end up in gold in the Bay Area? Yeah, I think he is. If he's not going to go to L.A., I don't know where else he could set himself up.
2: So what happened to the thing that them signing Porzingis is the deal killer?
1: Well, Porzingis,
2: because that was just like a day ago.
1: Porzingis is signing an extension, which gives you a lot more flexibility. They didn't sign him as a free agent. They traded for him in February. So this is an extension of the contract. It allows you to have some more financial flexibility. That's the difference. And I don't want to...
2: It went from... We talked about the Kelce odds yesterday.
1: Yeah.
2: Basically the price, you know, on the dollar.
1: Who can I guess?
2: Yesterday I told you what it was.
1: Yeah, it was 50-40, right?
2: It was Golden. 50.
1: Golden State 50. And 40 for the Lakers.
2: Yes. Yeah, and then 10 for Cleveland.
1: Okay.
2: Today it is?
1: I would say Golden State 95?
2: 74.
1: Okay. Well, I think that's where he's headed.
2: Shams is telling you it's done? Done deal? Going to Golden State?
1: He says it's a done deal that he told L.A. he's not coming
2: 95.
1: Back.
2: 95. You look in L.A., get 5 cents on a dollar. You're pretty confident.
1: I'm not looking to lay it. I just thought that that's my. I thought that's my. What it might be.
2: I ain't laying 19-1 on anything.
1: It might be. It's the biggest, you know, story nationally when LeBron does something. And we're tired. We're tired of it, of course. But yeah, that's what I think it'll end up. Be 95 by the end of the day if there's not some money hiccup. You're right. Him taking less money, which he's, you know, poised to do here. We don't ever see that happen. We'll never see it happen.
2: Doing a twilight of his career.
1: Man, yeah, he's trying to catch.
2: Screw that guy.
1: Trying
2: to catch so tired of him. Just go away. We got Wimby now. We got some fresh teams. We got some players. And the Knicks. We got the Knicks.
1: Those teams will probably beat Golden.
2: It's guys like Barry Bonds when Sammy Sosa and McGuire are getting all the attention. Oh shit! I gotta get on the juice. I gotta get some of this attention.
1: It's a shame because I
2: gotta give some money up.
1: I actually do like Steph Curry. I like.
2: Oh, Steph Curry is one of the most exciting. You know, he's the common guy. You know, he's the greatest shooter of all time.
1: Yes.
2: Period.
1: He is
2: the greatest shooter of all time, and you know, man, that gold medal game was something, boy.
1: And he was the guy.
2: I'd say he was the guy.
1: On a team full of the guys, he was the guy.
2: The deciding game in their Boston. Now, they won in six. It didn't go seven. But if Boston wins five, they're getting game seven in Boston. And he was just too good. Yeah. I mean, Boston, Boston did this. No, he was just too good. You know? So, and, I mean, he had, and his proficiency has changed the game to where it's overdone that everybody shoots so many threes the instant they get an opportunity. And we see now that, now we're more rim protector heavy, that you need to get rim protector. You need to attack the rim a little bit more than just jack up three.
1: Prior to the Splash Brothers, it was basically that was one of the commandments of the NBA. You can't win a championship jump shooting. They proved that wrong.
2: You even have some high school teams trying to mimic the GOAT. No, you don't have shooters like that. Yeah. They just jack up threes.
1: A lot easier when you got him and Thompson.
2: Yes, indeed. 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
1: Here at Mike Anderson's Live at Lunch, we're just, 20 minutes away from the start of soccer today?
2: Soccer today, baby. Football. Charlie, you know, I mean, we try and take the World Cup, which we're newbies, and try and as much of our audience as well, try and make the comparisons and contrast to more of the mainstream sports, right?
1: Yes.
2: Okay, and so, and we got a couple of, the World Cup's pretty popular, huh? I'd have to say.
1: It's the most popular sport in the world. It's the biggest event.
2: Is it more popular this year than ever?
1: It would appear to be. Now, maybe that's just because we're here, okay? When the World Cup is in Europe or South America, maybe it doesn't feel as big here. But, yeah, it feels like it is.
2: Through the group stage, they are they're at a 50. To start the knockout round, attendance is 50% higher than ever. You got 31 games to go.
1: Okay.
2: Oh, well, they got more games. Wait a minute. We're talking about something that's really popular, that expanded, and it's even more popular?
1: Yeah.
2: What about that outrage about March Madness?
1: I thought it was faux outrage.
2: What about the purists about the when we get different varied opinions? We saw a lot of people were I'm with you. I thought, well, like, what do y'all? This is a lot of easy on your outrage about the March Madness expanded a little bit with the NCAA once more. You don't think FIFA's gonna make more money on this whole thing? You don't think college football playoff? What is the comparison and contrast as far as FIFA expanding? Because it's worked. I mean, are we bums like, do you think that knockout round at 32 was compromised yesterday? Hell no.
1: No.
2: More knockout games are better because you see less manipulation. You see two teams like the Raiders and Chargers or Austria and whoever that both can advance with a draw. They play pity-pat 0-0. Okay, all good here.
1: I like the football comparison better, the college football comparison a little bit better than the NCAA. Although they haven't had the expansion yet, we know it's coming. It's just a matter of when and to how many. These knockout round matches, they're everything to these countries' soccer bases. They've at least through the first 2 days, they produced really exciting stuff. The NCAA basketball tournament is adding for all of this outrage. Three games, 2 days in a row, in the middle of the day, okay? And as much as, you know, I can watch, let me pick a team, I don't know, Northwestern out of Chicago against Utah State on the Wednesday before the 64-team tournament starts, I don't expect it is going to move the needle all that much. There's not even that much more television money, which is the really surprising thing. There's a little bit, but not very much. What the addition of the college football playoff is going to create is must-see TV on a weekend, appointment viewing, and massive crowds wherever it is. These games that are going to be played in Dayton or Omaha or whatever are going to be largely dependent upon those fan bases in those cities filling out the seats. And even with that, we're going to probably see some empty seats.
2: Like they've always done.
1: Yeah.
2: We're not going to. Like they've done forever for Omaha.
1: When they do those college football games.
2: We used to. LSU or the Mississippi schools getting there or Arkansas in a place full. Yeah. There were empty seats in that national championship decided game 3.
1: That's right. Because of it's Monday night, you know, Wednesday night.
2: But you
1: take a college football playoff game and you put even on Friday night if they end up with some of them there. The stadium will be full. There will not be an empty seat there, and it will do ratings that are as high as anything that college football does shy of the national championship game.
2: Because those games on campus.
1: Yeah.
2: Because
1: that's right.
2: Tulane James Madison games lapped.
1: Those games that are added to March Madness are going to be, I'll be honest with you, I'll watch those first, the first four, but it's not, I don't get that excitement level that I get when Thursday comes around.
2: No.
1: Okay?
2: Not, no, I mean, I'm with you.
1: I'm watching, but for the football, I'm going to have it. These games, I mean, did it not look like the German fans, the fans of those teams yesterday, this is not life or death, but the sports equivalent of life or death? Yeah.
2: Well, you know, they were also, they explained, did you see an empty seat in these stadiums? The only time I see empty seats is the beginning of the second half, with obvious maybe bathroom or concession lines or a little heavy.
1: Right.
2: Or they're just hanging, whatever.
1: Because you can't go without missing the action.
2: But it takes them a few. You see that. It's very common in NBA games even playoff games. They're just stuck, you know, at a little break time.
1: Right.
2: You know, with lines. You're
1: stuck in line.
2: Everybody's going at the same time. NFL as well. I mean, but man, there's not enough to see these stadiums at these prices.
1: The only thing I noticed was I didn't see as much orange. Again, they talked about some of the travel problems that some of the
2: They were outnumbered by Morocco.
1: Yeah. And they have, I mean, you just that orange. I mean, they look like Neyland Stadium, you know, when George is coming to
2: town.
1: You
2: saw where they scored? There was that one little patch behind the goal.
1: Yeah, yeah.
2: That was not. Now they'll go. Now Monterrey is not terribly South Mexico. It's maybe like 100 miles from the state line, from the national border.
1: I just remember them marching with that bus in Houston. It was
2: massive.
1: Yeah.
2: And that should be a short trip.
1: Right.
2: Because then they're going back to Houston, I think, for the next round.
1: Well, they would have, if they had won.
2: Because they're playing in Dallas today.
1: Okay.
2: No, I'm talking about Morocco. You know, going from Monterrey to.
1: Yeah.
2: So. But I just, you know, the expansion worked just fine for this tournament. It's a big hit. And the U.S. as a host is a big hit. And that's why when it's up the next time in 12 years at 38, they're going to get it.
1: Not only is it a hit, but, and I'm going to talk about this a little bit when we get to first class, second class, no class, doesn't these underdogs or these teams with limited World Cup success having more success promote the argument even more? And I'm not just talking about the United States.
2: It seems that way. I don't know enough, but it seems that way, huh?
1: Yes, it does.
2: Ivory Coast, Cape Verde.
1: Japan, okay?
2: Japan.
1: Paraguay.
2: Yeah, you know, Japan.
1: Canada.
2: Japan gave Brazil all they could handle.
1: Yeah.
2: Yes, indeed.
1: Yeah.
2: It was to the people I'm listening to, it was not that big of a surprise. Good stuff.
1: It was. It's been a fantastic tournament to watch, and
2: I'm
1: going to watch more today.
2: Just don't move it to the fall.
1: No, because then we're not going to watch when they played it. Yeah, no, we're not going to watch in October. I'm watching the game where I know all the rules.
2: Don't forget our friends at Legacy Title. 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
3: Come by and see us here for lunch at Mike Anderson's in the Oyster Bar right here in the front of the restaurant. All right, we got the first match, Ivory Coast and Norway, going here in about 10 minutes. The Norway is plus 112, Ivory Coast plus 265. That's in regulation. The tie is plus 225, also in regulation, if I'm saying this properly. I will say that... the knockout round versus what I saw in the pool play, there are some comparisons to regular season NBA and playoff NBA, as opposed to the intensity and it tougher to score just through the first few matches.
4: Maybe not this one.
3: Okay.
4: But maybe not this one.
3: Over-under is 2.5 goals.
4: So when you talk about Norway, they're not a traditional power, hadn't been here 20 years or so, whatever it is. One of the best players in the world. How good? I know this. Ain't nobody bigger than him that moves like him. Max says all he can do is score. Okay. Well, he's the best scorer and the best team in the world. Man City. They won five in a row. Wasn't all with him. Three of the five they won. They finished runner-up this year to Arsenal. Still very good. He sticks out. Big blonde hair. Bigger, stronger, faster than everybody on the damn on the pitch, Charlie.
3: On the pitch.
4: So, done a lot of work with
3: the lingo.
4: Done a lot of work with Bet Rivers. We had Nigel on. One of his contacts and one of his producers and contributors on his show is my buddy Steve Weiss. He's a British guy, okay. The meat man. Mitch and Paulie and guys like that have a visa and have him on all the time. He says. This could be, we could be in for a mental offensive match which lives long in the memory. He is laddering the over 2.5, which our friends downtown is minus 115. Over 3.5, our friends downtown at Bally's and the Queen is plus 220. And even over 4.5.
3: Okay.
4: Yes, this one, yes, the nil-nil, we'll get to that one later in the night. That one is forecasted. Maybe you might have a zip-zip regulation in that one. But this one, outside of, yes, what we've seen, and you're right, tentativeness. You mean Canada, what, 0-0? And they score an extra time, right? Or right at the end of bonus time, whatever the heck it is.
3: They were in the added time
4: added
3: for Brazil.
4: Time, yes.
3: They were in the added time
4: thanks for
3: clarifying, Morocco.
4: Added an extra time for Charlie.
3: Yeah.
4: I'm, struggling there. But, yes, he thinks if there is a goal. And, listen, this guy is a goal. They look at their scoring, too, if he could pull that up so far. Keep in mind, they sat everybody. But even in that game where they sat the entire A team, including him against France, they still scored, I think, 3-1 was the final on Friday in that game against France.
3: Yes, it was.
4: So they're scoring. This is more this is our Loyola Marymount here, Charlie.
3: Oh, okay. Now, that reference I get. Okay.
4: This is Texas Tech, Charlie.
3: So they're going to score
4: with Cliff Kingsbury and Mike Leach.
3: Okay. So over 2.5, over 3.5, Did you say over 4.5?
4: I'm

0: Man,
1: did you
0: still, good okay. and good for me.
1: Okay.
0: Come on, meat man.
1: Very good. All right, hour number two, straight ahead, first class, second class, no class. And Mike Anderson's 104.5 ESPN Baton Rouge.
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0: 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Buy local with Louisiana-based Supreme Rice since 1936.
1: And we return here at Mike Anderson's, Wesley at Nicholson. Come on by. We got a great big summertime deal here at Mike Anderson's.
2: Yeah, celebrating our country's birthday, Charlie. So it's a sipper that.
1: You look good for 250.
2: Thank you, Charlie. I'm aging well. 250 years. And, you know, still aging well over here. 250 years of freedom, baby. We're celebrating it over here at Mike Anderson's. And so starting tomorrow as we flip the calendars from June to July. Yes, indeed. 4th of July is Saturday. It is a station-wide broadcasting company-wide holiday, recognized holiday on Friday. We'll be off along with all the lineup on Friday. 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So, man, usually this is very popular during the here at Mike Anderson's and other places around town, just sort of the holiday gift card bonuses. We're doing it to celebrate our 250-year birthday of the USA. $100 in gift cards with $30 gift certificate and a free appetizer. That's 1st through 15th here at Mike Anderson's.
1: First class. This weekend, the Louisiana Sports Hall of Fame had their class inducted for 2026. Some of these people we know pretty well, and some of them we have we've worked with before, and some we just watched really close. But these are names that you know. So I wanted to get just a impressions of what you remember about these players and coaches that went in this past weekend. And let's start with John Brady.
2: I knew you could start with Brady.
1: I would tell you I'm going in alphabetical order, but he was over the top. John Brady, Final Four in 2026. You and I were both on that, I guess you call it, Western Swing in 2000 when they made the Sweet 16. They played the first two games in Salt Lake City. We were there for that. And then down to Albuquerque at the Pit for the Sweet 16 where they got beat by Wisconsin. But that was a team that, remember, at that time, LSU basketball had gone through the longest stretch since pre-Dale Brown not making a tournament. They'd gone all the way back to the Gert team in 93 to 2000. Good portion of that, they were on probation. But that team was except Stromile Swift and Jabari Smith and Torres Bright, Lamont Rowland, Brian Bechara. That was a memorable run. And to me, that one was the one that pulled LSU back after the probation and, you know, the really rough stretch that they had gone through. I remember that one just as much as I do the Final Four run.
2: Yeah, because we made that trip, and I didn't go to, I believe it was Tampa, then Atlanta, for the Final Four run. I remember, there's a lot of things with Brady, but first of all, you know, Brady, just a sound basketball mind with, you know, attention to, you got to defend and rebound.
1: Yeah.
2: You know, so maybe his coaching style, you know, shot selection was important. That's part of it because Dale was such a different coach. Dale was more of the promoter and, you know, and kind of more freedom, you know. Now, when he had guys like Huckabee on staff or Tex Winter, I mean, you know, that's a pretty damn good, you know, bench coaches that you could have. But it was Brady's just being from that basketball community, that Bob Boyd, that Tim Floyd, that Kermit Davis Jr.
1: Think about that first staff.
2: That type of group. You know, I just appreciate him being, you know, just a basketball guy. That's all. You know, so that's the one thing. I know I can run into John Brady anytime, anywhere, to from time he coached 2000, the first Sweet 16, a few years later, to last Tuesday night a week ago at LeBear's, and we could talk basketball because he's paying attention because he's a basketball guy, and I guess I'm sort of a basketball guy because I'm watching. Okay, I'm paying attention. And so just enjoy shared ideas, disagreeing, agreeing, whatever, you know, just discussing, you know, the great game that it is. And so I just know he going to be that kind of guy till he's no longer here. And that's just a basketball guy, Charlie. Because, look, when you go beat Duke, I mean, we can all remember where we were when they beat Duke on that Thursday night, mm-hmm. where we were when they won in overtime in that regional final against Texas, where we were when Stromile pinned Chris Mim in Salt Lake City.
1: I was on the baseline.
2: You know, to the weakest drink I ever got in the hotel celebrating in Salt Lake City yeah. after, you know, talking to Brady and Kermit Davis Jr. and all that.
1: Term near beer mean anything
2: but just,
1: to you?
2: Just a basketball guy, you know. There's a lot of memories and things like that. And
1: that first staff: Kermit Davis, Butch Pierre, Donnie Tindall, who later became a head coach. Now he got into some trouble off the court, but that was his graduate assistant. That was a basketball,
2: it's a good staff.
1: Savvy staff for
2: yeah.
1: sure.
2: Yeah, because he knows, because he's got a network, and because he's, and you know, still be what. Just him being a part of the broadcast team.
1: I love listening
2: you
1: to him
2: know,
1: on the radio.
2: But I mean, but
1: love
2: he still he wants to be yep. in basketball. He's a basketball guy. That's my deal.
1: You know, the shot selection. I could press conference after press conference after games when they used to do them down in the underneath the assembly center in the L Club. We shoot less and score more. I'm telling y'all, if we just shoot the ball proper, we can shoot less, score more. And every time he get a box score that they did that, he was, you know. He was as happy as he got in post games. He's a little bit, you know, perfectionist for sure. Joe Horn.
2: Of course, that Sunday night game against the Giants
1: with the phone.
2: But, and some of Jacques' tournaments, he was such a hit, such a personality. But you know what? Kind of post, and he played elsewhere. You know what I mean? He's playing for the Falcons. You know, for a little stretch.
1: After he left the Saints, yeah.
2: Okay. But a guy that was still visible and still hanging around and still, you could tell he was a New Orleans favorite, a fan favorite, and still kind of in touch with the fans and the community a little bit to be visible, you know, post playing career. Got him from Kansas City, kind of a B-list type of signee. But another thing, too, man, would catch the ball in traffic and had a little toughness for a guy that's really not that big. And so, but the play is the best personality, Charlie.
1: Yeah.
2: A personality.
1: He, in my mind, he's one of the top handful of Saints free agent signings since free agency came about, because you're right, he was not a big stat guy, had not put up big numbers in Kansas City. And I remember when they signed him, I thought, man, that's a bunch of money for a guy who hasn't had a whole lot of production. And boy, was I wrong. If anything, he was underpaid. Diva, wide receivers, or a dime a dozen, he was showy, but I never considered him a diva. I considered him tough. He played every game. You never saw him dogging it. He make tough catches in traffic. He could make big plays. Yeah, he was a showman and all that. But I always, man, if that guy was going across the middle on third down and 7-9 yards down the field, and he knew he was going to take a pop, he was going to catch the ball.
2: He would catch it in traffic, and he would. They all want their balls, okay? They all want their catches. They all want their numbers, their yards, their TDs, all of them. And they started playing a position not because they wanted to block, but he's a lot more tough guy, a lot more just, and really when he had the biggest point maybe to pout. So he was on Peyton's first team.
1: Yeah.
2: And then they got rid of him.
1: Yeah, I don't think he was there in 2000.
2: It was pretty soon. Peyton
1: 2007,
2: Peyton kind of cleaned him out.
1: Yeah, he was on the 6 team, and I don't think he was on the 7 team. Yeah.
2: And he could have been the one like, man, don't come in. I mean, through the lean years, I'm putting out. Like, I'm playing, man, through some tough times. He was a bright spot. And so, No. He had a lot more team aspect. Wanted to win. He wanted to win, and that's not always the case for that position. Yes, I would say much more of a tough guy, and would battle through some things and pout less than most wide receivers.
1: Todd McClure.
2: You know what you're going to say. DeNardo's first signing.
1: He was DeNardo's first signee. And
2: we didn't know. Oh, man, it sounds like a local deal. Okay, guy's coming in. He goes hiring a local guy, you know, whatever. And so, but my one that I think I can share, Todd McClure was, we know, he's an All-State catcher for like 4 years.
1: Yes.
2: The Central teams with his brother.
1: Could have easily played college
2: baseball.
1: With
2: his brother, with his dad involved, with Brian Weiss. You know, I mean, they were, I think they won four straight championships.
1: They did.
2: But Charlie Big Man had moves in the post.
1: Oh, yeah.
2: He could play basketball.
1: He was way more athletic than he was ever given credit for.
2: Gary Dooley was coaching him. They lost a brutal state final to Woodlawn. A brutal loss. He could play. You could play. Think about highest classification school, football, basketball. And the reason it was DeNardo is tight end. And DeNardo loved signing those tight ends, and he was playing. And I think his first start was North Texas with Herb.
1: It was.
2: Herb Tyler.
1: Yeah. He started the last four games of his freshman season and took it from there. I remember Hal Hunter telling us the next week. It was back when you could talk to assistant coaches. He started the game, and we asked, whoever asked him, said, how did you think McClure did in his first start? And he goes, well, whether he knows it or not, he's our starting center from here on out. It's his position now. And that was after just one game. And, you know, he was never the biggest guy as an offensive lineman, but he was technically so sound. And in Atlanta, where they, you know, he had an injury, told his story last week in the lead up to this. He'd had an injury, and, you know, they would have given him an injury release or whatever. Like, no, I'm going to stick around. And then, of course, he was a starting center there for 13 years. And in there,

0: Todd McClure.
1: Nobody said a bad thing about Todd McClure, and he never said a bad thing about anybody except for one person. Can you remember who it is? I only got.
0: I know you're going to bring it up. Once you say it, I forget.
1: He only got really bent out of shape with one person, player or coach, in his entire career that I heard him talk about. My man did not like Bobby Petrino. When he left him with the note in Atlanta, he was like, man, I don't need to see that guy no more. I'm done with him. Because Petrino couldn't even face him and say, I'm leaving. He left him a note in their lockers, right. And he was like, there's, man.
0: And some don't get the opportunity. They're denied.
1: Yeah.
0: But he beat the denial. He was in the way.
1: Yeah. You remember anything about Warren Morris? I think we did that one pretty good on the 30th anniversary.
0: Yeah,
1: but
0: yeah.
1: Love to see Warren go in.
0: But another oh shucks kind of guy.
1: Yeah,
0: you know, kind of. I thought he might have a chance to last a little bit longer in Major League. They loved him in Pittsburgh.
1: Well, he had a great rookie season.
0: Making some comparisons to Mazurowski and some of that. But you know, and it just kind of. It just didn't take off, you know, as much. But no, I mean, the one thing, and you had to be there in Rosenblatt that day. But so he hits the walk off, down to the last out, first pitch, it's out. It barely gets out. I thought it was. I'm sitting right down first base, extended in the scout seats, you know, third row or so. And I'm like, oh, tie game now. I didn't think you had a chance to get out. It got out. Boom. Everybody's going crazy. And so the crowd is just buzzing, buzzing, buzzing. It's this winner take all championship game on a Saturday afternoon against Miami, who was loaded and so good and such a great game. Lead changes back and forth. And the announcer coming on, and after it kind of dies,
2: Warren Morris is first. Home run of the season.
0: And the crowd goes nuts again.
1: By the way.
0: Yeah.
1: You know what else he did in that game? He threw a guy out at the plate. It was either the second or the third inning. Miami was on the verge of a big inning. He threw a guy out from short right field at the plate. And I was watching the highlights when they were doing all of the stuff about the 30-year anniversary. I had forgotten that play.
0: LSU's pitching was on the ropes all day, whether it was Burrow's grand slam, knocked down in the wind, throwing guys out. No, there were. And that's the thing about it, too. Miami was so good, and LSU had to scratch and claw just to hang around, to have a chance to try and, you know, put him in that position.
1: Sylvia Fowles.
0: Big Sil. Kind of the combo. I remember I was friends with Pokey, and she was just like, this was the year after.
1: Simone,
0: right?
1: Yeah. There was a year difference in between them.
0: And Simone, they talk about Simone was the biggest signee of, well, that was Baton Rouge, okay?
1: Mm-hmm.
0: You know, we knew Simone since middle school, and we knew that she was going to be great, and it was a huge signee. It was a breakthrough, and maybe that paved the way to sign Sylvia Fowles. But doing the play-by-play on TV for LSU Women's Basketball, when Joe Dean gave Sue Gunner an ultimatum, you make the tournament or you're fired. And she went, God, Pietra Gay and Elaine Pollard, Iga Cheslick, and, you know, and that crew. But then this was just like, LSU women's basketball. This was, I mean, Pokey was like, man, if we could get Sylvia Fowles, if we can get Sylvia.
1: Yeah.
0: Just such a big deal to sign her.
1: To me, she was the women's version of Shaq. She was bigger and stronger than everybody, but she was also athletic. When O'Neal got here, he was 7 foot, and he was just under 300 pounds when he first got to LSU. But we had not seen an athlete like that at that size. And she was the equivalent in the women's game. And obviously she dunked later in her career, and everybody made a big deal out of that, as they should. I mean, it was, you know, that hadn't happened.
0: Coordination and agility is hard to find for, you know, people that grow that quickly.
1: Somebody that big, and she went on to a terrific career. I wish those girls had caught one break against Tennessee, because I thought they could have won it all that year. Came up just a little bit short, but wanted to share some memories about that. We're going to do the rest of the segment after the break, sent class and no class. But wanted to recognize just a part of the Louisiana Sports Hall of Fame class. Ronnie Ranson, those guys do a great job.

0: with that. I got a chance to see a little bit of the highlights and some of that. It's a really enjoyable weekend. I've been up there for the inductions before that.
1: Really?
0: Yeah, I had a chance. They asked me to introduce my high school coach. This is 25 years ago. Yeah, they had me do a thing at the press conference because he had no living relatives.
1: Okay.
0: He passed back in the 80s, so they asked me to do an intro. I was on his last team, and it's a really, really fun week. If you've never had a chance to do it, and you're a Louisiana sports fan, I recommend it. It's really something to see. First class, second class, no class is brought to you by Supreme Rice and SupremeRice.com. 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And the parboiled rice, you're a personal favorite.
2: Yeah,
0: red beans every red beans or white beans every Monday.
2: Yes, indeed, man. It's I try and boil. I put maybe a little touch of oil, a little salt. Try and keep it from getting mushy and stuff like that. I put cold water rinse as soon as my rice is boiled, and trying to fluff it up and make it firm and things like that. Nothing ever did it just till I got that parboiled rice. Once I got that parboiled rice, it is a restaurant quality rice, a long grain rice, firm rice. It's clean, clean, clean. You talk about really, really good. Since I've used it, man, I hadn't gone to anything else. So, man, if you haven't tried the parboiled rice from Supreme Rice, it's right next to all the Supreme Rice products, whether it's the medium grain rice, the long grain rice, the brown rice, or the parboiled rice, or our jasmine rice, which I love as well, with that kind of that popcorn aroma in that nutty type of flavor. 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
1: Nil-nil in first match. 0-0.
2: Man.
1: Scoreless tie.
2: That'd be it. 23 minutes in Dallas. Ivory Coast in Norway, so... Maybe you're more right than a meat man.
1: Ah, look, it's a guess. Nothing.
2: We laddered the over 2.5, 3.5, 4.5.
1: A lot of football left. A lot of football left.
2: A lot, but this is not a great start.
1: No.
2: Hydration break. There we go.
1: Get a little pepping.
2: But never been more excited to hear about a hydration break.
1: All right, so second class, good with a chance to be great. I'm going with...
2: House of Dragons?
1: I'll let you take care of the Dragons. World Cup underdogs.
2: What's going on, bro?
1: World Cup underdogs or World Cup first time doing something. And we've already seen a little bit of this. For Canada, this is their first win in a knockout round. For Paraguay, they've made the quarters only once. If they were to win again, Japan has been in the field of 16 three times, but they've got a chance to go past.
2: They knocked out yesterday.
1: I know they right. Okay. Had they won, they would have had a chance to go further than that.
2: They had a great showing against Brazil yesterday.
1: Morocco three times to the round of 16. They finished fourth in 2022.
2: Right, last one.
1: The United States quarterfinals in 2002. And that's just the ones, you know, that have either played or, I mean, I'm throwing the United States in there for obvious reasons. But they, what do you call it, new money? They made a big deal about the German team. This is fresh blood. Not new money is a bad way to put it. Fresh blood, okay? This is Germany. They're talking about how they're no longer a superpower. You've got some new teams in here that, okay, France or Spain or Argentina will probably win the whole thing. But you've got more teams, more countries with a chance to make it deeper than either normal or in some cases than they ever have before. So it's good with a chance to be great if you're going to grow the sport, grow the game. Mincy?
2: March Madness, man, is just filtering off what it's lost to every other sport, huh? I mean, for the college baseball
1: tournament. They're all taking a cue, right?
2: But when it's all said and done, I think you might have the ultimate March Madness. You got your upsets in the early rounds, and then you're going to have your superpowers around for the end.
1: Yeah.
2: And isn't that kind of the ideal March Madness?
1: Yes.
2: That you want?
1: I want.
2: I mean, I'm
1: I
2: sorry.

0: I want to see the upsets in the first weekend. I don't really want to see them in the Final Four.
1: Yeah, I mean, like, you know, when you had Florida Atlantic, Miami, and San Diego State. Remember that?
0: I do. I also remember Butler playing in the finals against UConn, where it looked like they had a lid on the basket.
1: Well, they also played the year before and gave Duke all they
0: could. They gave Duke all they wanted. Okay. So, yeah. Butler's another bad example. It's two bad examples in one segment for me.
1: Butler had won a lot of games, and they were, you know, and just now with the new era, no, they're completely out. But, you know, they won a lot of games for a lot of years and pretty much won that first-round game. They'd never gone, you know, back-to-back, but they also had a pro in Gordon Haywood, and they had a guy like Brad Stevens who was
0: pretty good on the bench.
1: Pretty sharp. And, you know, and they had that, and that wasn't even like the big signee. It was the 6'10 center with the long hair, and I forget his name.
0: I can see his face.
1: Was like their big breakthrough signee that some of the bigger schools wanted, even more so than Haywood might have been. Was he on both those teams or the second one?
0: No, he was just on the second one. But I could be wrong.
1: But no, I can't deny that offensive performance in the championship game against UConn was putrid.
0: That game was bad. That was very hard.
1: Well, Georgia Tech UConn was a bad one too.
0: Yes, it was.
1: It was like 30 at half.
0: Yeah, yes, it was. Yeah.
1: I mean, but Duke UNLV was a bad one.
0: Duke UNLV was a bad one, but for some reason, I didn't mind it as much because I felt like that UNLV team was one of the best that I had seen.
1: But it's more about Duke. If UNLV, everything you think about UNLV, greatest thing ever. But if they beat Butler like that, you're not viewing it the same way.
0: No, you're right.
1: It was about Duke being better, more accomplished, more respected than Butler.
0: And we had seen UNLV come close a couple other times. When they went to New Orleans in 87, they had a chance to win it. They didn't, but they were good enough to win it. I would say two or three of Tark's teams in the 80s were maybe good enough on the right
1: UNLV
0: night
1: to win. UNLV was a favorite in that one.
0: Yeah, that was a Sidney Green team.
1: Freddie Banks, I think maybe Sidney Green, I'm not sure.
0: You get them mixed up.
1: Were the favorite, and they were favored to beat, let's see, Syracuse played Providence in the first game.
0: Yeah.
1: And that's when Billy Donovan couldn't hit a shot for Rick Pitino, who coached the team, Delray Brooks, and I forget that, but they were all.
0: Delray Brooks was an Indiana transfer, mm-hmm. and they were in that.
1: When transfers were rare.
0: Very rare.
1: They had lost to Georgetown bad three times and then kind of beat them by 10 in a regional final. So it was a surprise. But it was all about Steve Alford. And Steve Alford just didn't miss. First year, three-point line. And UNLV was tailor-made. Well, UNLV is going to rain more threes.
0: Yeah.
1: And they just didn't. And Alford was way better at three than UNLV that late game that day.
0: I can, in the championship game against Syracuse, I can still hear that post-game. Steve Alford did not make a two-point shot. All threes and free throws. Analytics dream, right?
1: Get to the free throw line
0: and make you threes back in 87. Yeah. All right, no class. How much are the Mets paying for this garbage?
1: Did you see the way they started the game last night?
0: If it's the Juan Bell play, a Juan Soto play, then that's the one I want to talk about.
1: That was the first batter of the game. That was Springer.
0: Poor George Springer. My man needed some oxygen after going all the way around. But if you didn't see this play last night, George Springer leading off for Toronto, hits a ball left field. It's kind of like a soft sinking liner. And Juan Soto kind of gives. I know what they said after the game. You watch way more Major League Baseball than me. I thought it was a pretty half-hearted effort at it, and it bounces past him. They blamed it on the turf in Toronto. The ball gets by him. It goes all the way to the wall. The center fielder, Ewing, for the Mets, tries to pick it up and can't. And by the time all of this happens, Springer's gone all the way around the bases for an inside-the-park home run. Springer not in the beginning part of his career. He's 36 years old now. So they were clowning him in the dugout because – he don't have to run that far very often.
1: Let me help you out.
0: Go ahead.
1: It's a ball, a little soft line drive to left field, dead left. Soto's coming in. You don't know if it's going to drop or not.
0: Right.
1: It's going to be a single or he's going to catch it. Well, he kind of comes in a little aggressive, and he can't get there, and it hits the turf and goes right by him.
0: Yeah.
1: Okay. So Springer's rolling, and say, well, this is going to be –

0: a triple because the center fielder's got to come all the way over and get it. He gets there and kicks it from straight away left field but near the wall by the warning track to all the way in the corner. I mean, if Springer can't score inside the park on this one, he never will. I mean, so, and yes, he is not quite the speedster as he was.
1: No.
0: And he was huffing and puffing. He looked like Ben Shelton in the fifth set tiebreaker today at Wimbledon, but Ben Shelton's got less excuses to be winded. But anyway, it was, this is on the heels of, when was Mendoza fired?
1: About a week ago.
0: I think it was after last.
1: Last Monday?
0: Maybe a week. Okay.
1: Roughly.
0: They had six errors in one game. Oh, I know what it was. It was Wednesday, because Colucci talked about it.
1: Oh, it was Wednesday.
0: Last week.
1: Okay, yeah.
0: He talked about it, you know, how like, oh, six errors. I mean, it was, and then he got fired and followed up with two errors. I mean, and there's bad teams, but bad teams with the payroll?
1: That's the
0: highest payroll in the league, first or second, right?
1: Yeah, they're right behind it.
0: They might be ahead of the Dodgers, Charlotte.
1: I think you're
0: because
1: right.
0: Because of what's name's deferred money? Ohtani.
1: It is because of Ohtani. That's what I'm remembering. If you amortized Ohtani year by year, I think the Dodgers are ahead of them. But because it's deferred, the Mets, whose payroll is 400 and
0: whatever it is, it's first.
1: Yeah, it's crazy. That's what you're paying for?
0: I know.
1: And Soto kind of waves at it, you know, as he's going by. I mean, it's just such a – they're paying that guy $51 million a year. $51 million a year, and you can't get in front of the ball, man?
0: Paying Trey Young 53.
1: He's got to get in front of a person and play some
0: defense. He's way better than Trey Young. But anyway, he's such a talent. He's got a great eye. He's not just – you know, like we were talking about Dylan Cruz. Dylan Cruz, you've got two walks? What are you doing?
1: Yeah.
0: You know, you got a lot of speed on the base paths, but Soto has got a great eye, this and that. And he is not a bad outfielder. He usually plays right. He's always played right with the Nationals, with the Padres, and mostly with the Mets as well. Now, they're finally all healthy. Lindor, Soto, and help me out, their other big star. Bichette. Now they don't have Pete Alonso, that big stick. He's finally not a part of that lineup, and it shows. But this was rare last night that they were all in the starting lineup. And they feel that, I'll tell you what, the price reflected it a little bit. I picked it on Otterlox yesterday as far as Toronto because I thought it was a cheap price with Trey Savage pitching against Sean Manaea. That's a big advantage for Toronto. They hung on to win 2-1. But anyway, he just, I sat in Candlestick and watched 7-time Gold Glove Barry Bonds come in. It wasn't one he could catch, but it was a grounder. He was coming in to try to scoop and make a play. It went past his glove and turned a single into a triple. Yes, the official scorekeeper in Candlestick scored at a triple, not single and two base error. I was like, no wonder you won 7 Gold Gloves.
1: Yeah.
0: It's illegal to call an error. By the way, Bo Bichette, he comes up to the plate. He's Lil Vladdy is the last of the babies, you know, the baby Jays, which was Dante Bichette's kid.
1: Biggio, Bichette, and Guerrero. Yeah.
0: You know, Lil Vladdy, Dante Bichette's kid, and Craig Biggio's kid. He's the only one left. It's the first time he played in Toronto this year. He gets called to the plate. What was his reception?
1: I don't know a whole lot about the fans up there.
0: All right, what if he was a long-time Met and was the first time back there?
1: Well, they would boo him, I would think.
0: Yes.
1: Yeah, okay.
0: What do you think? No, what did at Toronto? Standing
1: ovation,
0: applause.
1: Really?
0: Standing ovation. Wow. To a point where they got to pause. I mean, everybody in the place is up, giving a standing ovation as a level of appreciation.
1: Didn't realize he was quite that fan, big a fan favorite.
0: Well, it's a different place, Toronto.
1: Yes.
0: Okay, and keep in mind they made a run last year. Now, who's on the bench? Hurt most of the run to the World Series. Came in, I think, Game 6 and 7 of that Dodger World Series last year. Vladdy is motioning to him to do this. He's kind of taking his Bill's hat and tipping it, like kind of lift it. He looks at him. He's just waiting for the applause to go down. He's a little embarrassed by it. And finally, he takes his helmet off to acknowledge the ovation. That's why I brought it up. It's noteworthy. It's a different kind of fan in Toronto.
1: $328 million for the Mets in the payroll this year. That will get you the second worst record in the National League.
0: $328 million in this these overs ladder today?
1: You're going to have to hustle to get there. 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
1: And return here at Mike Anderson's Live at Lunch. 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
2: Yeah, we got one, Charlie. We got one. Norway scores the 38th minute. And then, boy, we got a chance in the box, and Holland's got it in. Just a great defensive play last minute by Ivory Coast. But some action now. That might loosen things up now, Charlie.
1: Okay.
2: But we're on the board. We got a corner kick coming up. 41-44 in the first in Dallas. Norway. Ooh, we're peppering this son of a gun now. We got some action, Charlie. Let's get two zip at before 2-0.
1: Tournament
2: before
1: favorites,
2: the end of the half.
1: Tournament favorites are up next. France, big favorites today. We've seen.
2: And part of it is their draw. You know, and not just today, but, you know, then they get Paraguay in the next round. Yeah, it's really opening up for them. So I don't know if they're going to look, FIFA's looking into their recruiting down of Africa as much, you know, for a lot of their players. But
1: I have noticed. And
2: the LHSAA has received, you know, allegations.
1: The one of the guys, in fact, I think it was the last guy that kicked yesterday for
2: questionable domicile papers from Antibes
1: for Morocco had competed for somebody else. Anyway,
2: no. Was it for their teams?
1: No. But it competed for another country in other World Cups
2: in World Cup. Citizen. Yeah. Oh yeah.
1: I didn't quite get the whole story, but that's what it sounded like.
2: You know, see, Pat McMahon. I mean, Matt McMahon might be good. Remember, we always talk about the citizenship award.
1: Yeah.
2: Well, let's just say for some of the young premier African soccer players, citizenship is quite expedited in the country of France.
1: If you're a good soccer player, you get a little bit of preferential treatment.
2: Just listen.
1: Okay.
2: We kind of care about this stuff.
1: We've seen athletes back when school still mattered, you know, get your academics in order.
2: Well, that's still a case.
1: Academics.
2: Hey, I'm taking mine online. Well, who's taking it? I don't know. Doesn't matter.
1: Kathy Bates.
2: Kathy Bates, the blind side, huh?
1: She made really good grades. Daniel Jackson won the Golden Spikes yesterday. I wanted to mention that before we wrapped up yesterday. First catcher in.

0: in Division I history. Really? 30 home runs and 25 stolen bases in a single season. Also won the SEC Triple Crown. Hit .379, 32 homers, and 87 runs batted in.
1: That's league play. That's overall.
0: That's overall.
1: Okay.
0: That's overall. This is one of the best seasons.
1: I mean, when you play in 2/3 of your games at, you know, in that park, that helps.
0: It does.
1: I mean, that's part of it. I mean, it just is. Condon do that too?
0: I don't think Condon won the Triple Crown. I don't believe, and I don't think he stole that many bases, but he may have hit closer to 400 than 379. I'd have to look it up. I don't know if he hit 32 home runs. I think it's probably a little bit less than that.
1: Yeah.
0: But he was a monster too. You don't see these numbers for a college.
1: Whose
0: catcher.
1: System is they were showing minor league highlights of him last night? You know, kind of like the stars on the minor league report during one of the games of major league.
0: Oh, for Condon.
1: And they were showing how he was popping him out the park.
0: I'm trying to remember who what organization he's in. I've forgotten about him. He's in the Rockies organization.
1: Okay.
0: So, all right. So the Golden Spikes Award given out last night. They did it by video. I'm a little wild about that. You know, it's like that. They did it by video. Robin Ventura was on the video with the three guys in the MLB studios, and I don't know. I thought they could have made a bigger deal out of it than that.
1: Oh, you're talking about the
0: presentation of it.
1: What do they usually do? They just kind
0: of
1: do.
0: They've done it a bunch of different ways. I remember when Dylan Cruz won it. He won
1: it like some
0: 20
1: little
0: minutes before the game started. Remember?
1: Yeah, and they had like a pre-tape video.
0: Yeah,
1: they
0: don't do
1: it
0: a great job of making as big a deal out of it that as they should.
1: It's a bigger deal when they in Omaha. They would have the Dick Howser Award, and they'd have a little.
0: We went to that when Eddie Furness won it. Yeah,
1: yes,
0: very nice ceremony.
1: Yeah,
0: imagine them awarding the Heisman Trophy 20 minutes before the.
1: I mean, like more of a media availability.
0: Yeah, yeah, yeah.
1: They get they would talk about what the Howser Award means. They'd have him talk. They'd have a presenter, and they would ask some media questions, but not a. I don't know. I wouldn't call it an event.
0: Would you
1: Ruffin's deal was an event?
0: Would you say that it would be a little bit awkward if they awarded the Heisman Trophy 20 minutes before the national championship game?
1: Yeah,
0: that's
1: how they do the Manning Award.
0: No, they don't. Now you just being that way.
1: Don't forget our friends at Relief Windows. If your homeowners association requires wood windows like mine does, you got to call our friends at Relief Windows. Relief Windows, man, those specially R-Last gel wind windows that are treated to the core, not just the surface value, the surface and. That's why they last so long, man. They are built to last these extreme Louisiana, South Louisiana of weather conditions. So, I mean, it's they look good. 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They are functional. 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
1: Down the stretch here at Mike Anderson's, they have gone to the half in Arlington. Norway leads Ivory Coast 1-0. Hoping for a little bit more scoring than that in the first half. We'll see if we can get in the second. France and Sweden at 4 o'clock in Mexico and Ecuador. You saying
2: 0-0.
1: Not a lot of scoring in that
2: 0-0 into regulation. Ecuador in a qualifying, World Cup qualifying rounds. You think they've gotten a 0-0 result?
1: Regulation? I have no idea.
2: It's yes or no.
1: I would say no. You're a nouveau expert on soccer.
2: Yeah,
1: right.
2: You'd say what?
1: A soccer expert. I would say no.
2: Eight times.
1: Wow.
2: You miss.
1: By just
2: you
1: a little
2: go
1: bit.
2: Back for remedials, boy.
1: I do know
2: eight that, times ahead of 0-0, 0-0.
1: I know the Mexican national team don't lose in that stadium very often.
2: Well, that's going to be fun. No, their home field advantage is discussed a lot. Yes, it's discussed a lot. They get into it with the damn wrestling mask and all that other crazy crap. But no, they both like to park.
1: Luchadores.
2: What?
1: The Luchadores. Is that how you say it?
2: I don't know.
1: Yeah.
2: I don't know. Say, so, anyway, nice night for Autolux last night. 5-0, including one of the draws. A big payout. So, I was unable to. Our phone lines are down. So, we're limited with no guests right now on via the telephone. But we'll have them again today.
1: You bet the draw is blind.
2: Almost. Pretty much.
1: Yeah.
2: Pretty much. I didn't on this.
1: How many
2: first
1: would you
2: game,
1: be up if you started this at the beginning?
2: So, you are up 26 units now. Mm. You bet every draw. 26 units.
1: See, you know what the problem
2: that's
1: is.
2: That's like
1: that?
2: if this one doesn't come draw, it's 25. It's just to get people, you know.
1: If I had bet every match to be a draw, I wouldn't be able to watch because it would just be painstaking to sit there and watch and root for a tie every day
2: with this crap. here we go. Oh my god!
1: No. I'm not against
2: that. Oh my god! Jeez!
1: You can you sit there and root for a tie? Can you root for a tie?

0: While you're watching the game?
1: Absolutely. Yeah,
0: no problem, huh?
1: Yes, indeed.
0: Okay.
1: Guess what, Charlie?
0: You're rooting for your money. I get that
1: Morocco
0: part.
1: When Morocco fell behind, Charlie, what the hell am I pulling for an extra time?
0: Them to score and get it. Yeah,
1: yes.
0: I know what
1: that header, bam, bada boom, and yeah. then we'll run it out.
0: Score, but not twice.
1: Once. You've never had plus 3.5. Your team's losing by 3. With 1.5, you're pulling for the clock to run out. Really, Charlie?
0: Yeah. It's a tough route.
1: What am I going to do with you, boy?
0: Thanks to the folks here at Mike Anderson for being our host today.
1: We think we're making progress with you.
0: Tomorrow we're at Bally's. United States match is tomorrow night at 7 o'clock. For Jimmy Ott, for Jordan back in the studio, I'm Charles Haniger saying thank you and good afternoon. Mike Anderson's live at lunch, 104.5 ESPN Baton Rouge.
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0: edition of the Hunt Palmer Show. Taylor Sharp sitting in the host chair for our guy Hunt Palmer for the remainder of the week. Cassie Spizelli in her normal spot. Jordan Kitchens back from his Monday vacation. We're not sure where he was yesterday. Did you just, Jordan, you played hooky or what? You just decided not to show up to work tomorrow yesterday?
1: No, I did AFR.
0: Oh, so y'all just show swapping now that everybody's out of town?
1: I mean, well, you know, it's a very attentive show, but you got to, like, prep for AFR. You can't just do other things and just go into it. You better have that sound sheet ready to go. So, yeah, I had to do some things last couple of days.
0: It sounds like they don't trust Braxton enough to do it, which, honestly, I kind of get.
1: Well, honestly, he was supposed to do AFR yesterday, but he's, yeah, man, my knee, man, you know, switch spots, man. I'm like, all right, dude.
0: Wait. My guy blamed his knee for having to switch shows.
1: He said
0: his knee hurts more in the afternoon. Nah, that makes sense.
1: He had some type of like pool therapy at 4 o'clock. Something like that. Hey, man. And I'm like, all right. Yeah. Keep in mind, I said it's like Thursday. Wasn't even before it even happened. Like, yeah. Even before he had to do the show Friday. So I was like, all right, you know, you're scratching my back Friday. I'm going to scratch your back. Whatever. I got you. So, you know.
0: Well, we're glad you're back. I missed you immensely on Monday. I was like, man. Wish my guy Jordan was here.
1: Appreciate it.
0: We got a little bit to talk about. You had a busy weekend. We'll get into that a little bit later on in the show. Some Saints stuff. Big time news, if you still live in the year 2017, just happened in the NBA about an hour ago. I don't care about it, but I'll ask Jordan if he does. A lot to get to today. Look, we are going to have Glenn West and Sharif Ashak like normal. However, flipping the times a little bit, Sharif's going to be next segment, so 1:15. He had to move up. I asked Glenn if he could push back to 2 o'clock to avoid having that back-to-back guest segment. So it's going to be Sharif at 1:15, Glenn at 2 o'clock. Our phones aren't working great in the studio. We're going to see how this goes. We're going to FaceTime those guys in. They were gracious enough to kind of roll with those punches. Look, a lot to do today, but before we do any of that, let's get it started like we do every day.
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0: Brad Crawford of CBS Sports put out 2026 SEC football predictions, basically predicting every team's final win-loss record coming into the season. And, you know, I mean, it's like he's got Alabama at 9-3 with losses to Georgia, Tennessee, and LSU, which we'll get into in just a second. I mean, Auburn 7-5. A lot of them, you know, kind of chalk. Georgia's his favorite in the SEC, 11-1. Their only loss being at South Carolina, which I don't see that happen. I think Georgia loses a game. I don't think it's South Carolina. You scroll down a little bit, the LSU Tigers, he has Lane Kiffin squatted 10-2, 7-2 in the SEC. 10-2, I can totally see. I can see 10-2, 9-3. I think that's where LSU sits, depending on how things fall for him. However, he has LSU at 10-2, beating Alabama, Texas, and Texas A&M. Who are they losing to? Well, the losses are at Ole Miss and at Tennessee. First off, what quarterback is playing for Tennessee when we go face? Faison Brandon, the five-star, they really like him. I mean, there's options there. George McIntyre, guy was a redshirt freshman a year ago. He's coming in. Like, is that a possibility for him? So it's going to be two young guys, regardless of who steps in and fills the shoes, because Joey Aguilar is not going to play next year, unlike Trinidad Chambliss. So it's going to be a first-year quarterback in Tennessee system, regardless of who the quarterback is. I understand it's at Neyland Stadium. I understand it's a tough spot in the schedule. A little bit of a trap game. Maybe not the team I would have picked just because they're massive question mark at the quarterback position. And the other team is Ole Miss. And look, that is one that I could absolutely see. I could totally see LSU going in there losing in Oxford. I mean, that crowd is going to be insane. Week 3 of the season, I still think LSU has a little bit better roster, and I give them the coaching advantage, but that is a tough place to play anyways. Lane Kiffin coming back to Ole Miss with his new shiny team. But yeah, I could absolutely see that happening. No problem. I'm good with that one. But when I look at this schedule, I don't know if those are the teams. So, like, Ole Miss, absolutely, yeah. So, like, I think you beat Clemson. Week one, that's a game day in Death Valley. LSU's first game under Lane Kiffin. Then you play Louisiana Tech. All likelihood, I think you start 2-0. Then you go to Oxford. That's going to be a tough one. But after Ole Miss, you come home against Texas A&M. Then you play McNeese, then Kentucky, then Mississippi State. Now you're at Kentucky, but it falls in between McNeese and Mississippi State, who we still don't quite know what they're going to do. Like, Kamario Taylor's going to take over as the full-time starter at quarterback in all likelihood. What is that going to look like? Can Jeff Lebby right the ship there in Starkville? Then you go at Auburn, Alabama at home, Texas at home, then at Tennessee, at Arkansas. So Tennessee, that's probably where he comes up with that. I mean, you have Auburn, Alabama, Texas, 3 weeks in a row, obviously the bye in between right before the Alabama game. And then you go on the road to Tennessee. That's tough before ending the season at Arkansas. But when I look at these schedules, what I'm the most worried about is honestly Blake Baker's defense against running quarterbacks, because you play a few of them. I love Blake Baker. I think one of the biggest offseason wins for this team and Lane Kiffin's staff was getting Blake Baker to return and be the defensive coordinator for at least one more year. He has turned this defense around completely. Look at what that defense was under Matt House in 2023 and look where it is or where people projected to be this year. Blake Baker has completely turned around that defense. But let's be a little honest. He has struggled to stop running quarterbacks. Go back to 2024. Lenoris Sellers, it was the South Carolina game, week three of the season, on the road. Sellers had 10 carries for 110 yards and two touchdowns in that game, and honestly didn't play a ton in the second half because he got hurt right before halftime. The final play before halftime, Sellers got hurt, very, very limited in the second half of that game. He could have had more, and honestly, I think South Carolina may actually win that game if Sellers does play the full second half. Marcel Reed. That was kind of his coming out party a year ago. Two years ago, he burst onto the scene, replaced Connor Wegman at halftime, 9 carries, 62 yards, 3 touchdowns, all in the second half. And then we know about Jalen Milroe. He's still running. 12 carries, 185, 4 touchdowns. To kind of show what Jalen Milroe did through the air, he had 108 yards passing and no touchdowns. He did all of his damage against LSU on the ground 2 years ago. Now, the defense as a whole was a lot better in 2025, but still the running quarterback gave you problems. Trinidad Chambliss, 71 yards rushing against LSU in that game. Now, they were awesome against Lenora Sellers. I think Sellers is limited a little bit because he's not great at throwing the football, and you had just seen him the year before. They did awesome there, but that's honestly the outlier. Diego Pavia, 86 yards rushing, 2 touchdowns. Just 160 passing. So again, he did most of his damage on the ground. Marcel Reed last year against LSU, 12 for 21, 202, 2 touchdowns, 2 interceptions. How'd A&M score all their points? Well, he had 108 yards rushing and 2 touchdowns. And I've heard a lot of people say, yeah, well, Marcel Reed's going to do that against anybody. Not really, though. I mean, you go look at what Marcel Reed did game by game a year ago. He rushed for 70 yards in a game twice last year. 71 yards against Texas, and then 108 yards and 2 touchdowns against LSU. His only 100-yard performance and multi-rushing touchdown game was against LSU a year ago. In 2 seasons, Marcel Reed has 5 rushing touchdowns against the Blake Baker defense. Going into the season, I can't do anything but assume that it's going to look the exact same this go-round. And it's going to be tough to stop them once again. So, like, do I take Tennessee off that list and put A&M in there? Maybe. The defense was better, again, in 25 than it was Baker's first year, but there's still work to do. Now, if they can stop a running quarterback this year, then I think it'll be a complete unit. I think the secondary is the best group on your team. I mean, you look at DJ Pickett and PJ Woodland out there at corner. To Marcus Cooley paired with a Ty Benefield, who's, I think, the best player you got in the transfer portal. Sean Spears at the star position. And I think your linebacker is going to be good too, Weeks and Dottery, but I mean, Weeks has been on that defense the past 2 years. What is going to change on that defense this year to where folks say, hey, I have confidence that this team can stop a mobile quarterback? And I didn't even mention Alabama because we don't really know who their starters are going to be. If it's Austin Mack, he's not quite the runner, but Keelan Russell can run a little bit. I mean, that's another guy that could potentially present you with problems. So, like, when I look at this, I take Tennessee out of the equation, even with the tough spot where they're at on the road after three straight tough games, just because when Blake Baker's defense hasn't faced a mobile quarterback, they've been really, really dominant. It hasn't been that way when you've had a guy that can run a little bit. There is one thing, like if you want to dig into it, into the nitty gritty and say, hey, maybe this will be different this year. Maybe they just didn't get good looks in practice as far as running quarterbacks. We know Garrett Nussmeier could not run. Michael Van Buren could not run, despite people claiming he was the next great dual threat before ever taking a snap at LSU. Van Buren couldn't run either. And you saw LSU's running game as a whole was bad. Maybe it was just they had nothing to go against in practice. Sam Leavitt can run, and while if fully healthy, he's never going to be the scout team quarterback. Landon Clark can run. You got there at spring practice. Landon Clark's a heck of a lot faster than a lot of people thought he was. Go turn on the Elon tape. He can run. Husan Longstreet, not known quite as the runner, but he can take off as well. Does that give you a lot better look and maybe just at least practice against a running quarterback? I hope so, because again, if they solve that issue, this is pretty much a complete defense. I do worry about the depth of defensive tackle, but you managed that position last year fine. And I think you're more talented there than you were a year ago. I think edge rusher is going to be better with Prince Williamson and Jordan Ross. I already mentioned the linebackers and the safeties. You figure that one piece out, then I feel confident that this defense can keep you in every game you play. Like, LSU is going to drop a game or two this year. Like, I'm not predicting this team to go undefeated by any means. And yes, I get that it's a tough spot for Tennessee, but I trust Blake Baker's defense against Tennessee a heck of a lot more than I do right now at Texas A&M or an Ole Miss. And that's not even mentioning Arch Manning. You play Texas this year. Arch Manning had over 500 yards rushing and 10 rushing touchdowns. The guy had double-digit scores on the ground a year ago. That's a guy you're going to have to go against. It's going to be tough sledding for this defense, but look, if they can figure it out, I think you're in for a pretty good year, and I think this could be a complete unit. All right, look, we'll take a quick timeout when we get back. Again, switching things up guest-wise here. Same guest, different time slot. Sharif Aishak, WDSU, going to join us next here on the Hunt Palmer Show.
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3: All right, welcome back in. Hour number one here on a Tuesday edition of The Hunt Palmer Show. Switching it up a little bit. We normally have him around 2:30, but he was nice enough to hop on with us, kind of change his schedule around a little bit for us. Sharif Ishak of WDSU joining us right now. Sharif, how are you today?
4: Good, man. How are you?
3: Doing good. I had to fill in for Hunt Palmer. Look, Sharif, everybody decided to take off this week. Every year in January, we always tell everyone, hey, not everybody take off at the same time. Wouldn't you know it, we got a producer out, Moscona out, Hunt Palmer out. So they don't have to follow the rules here, Sharif.
4: Well, I'm going to be out for the next 2.5 weeks after this week, so I don't really follow the rules either. Whenever there's nothing going on, I take off 2.5 weeks in July.
3: Look, let's dive right into it here. As far as the Saints offseason, you were talking about not a lot going on, but you know, anytime you see anything about Saints practice, anything that's open to the media, you hear either Jordan Tyson was limited or he wasn't out there. For you, how much of that is a concern, like, oh, is there another injury, or how much of that is actually planned and this is just all like a load management to make sure he's healthy for the season?
4: It was a little concerning at first whenever he practiced the first day of rookie minicamp, and then he didn't really do much after that. And until we got to a mandatory minicamp, he was like running routes but not like really catching balls and doing individual drills. I was a little concerned.

0: after that first practice, I thought, oh, maybe he just re-injured his hamstring. Maybe like he suffered a new injury. But then Kellen's like a truthful guy. He's up front and he'll tell you the truth. And he said, look, it's not, we're just going to ramp him up and making sure we're being cautious with him during the off season. He doesn't like re-injure himself, but we need to ramp him up. And I respect that. I respect the guy, a guy who's going to come out and tell the media that. And it's understandable because he suffered quite a few injuries in college, and you want to make sure he's at his healthiest before the season, not, during these OTAs, and then he gets hurt during, training camp or the beginning part of the season because they were too busy trying to, push him too fast, too quickly. So I understand it. At first, I was, like I said, I was a little like, whoa, what's going on? But I get it now. And like that last practice we saw at minicamp, mandatory minicamp, he's out there running routes and without getting the ball, but he was out there running at 110%. He wanted to be out there. It looked like a guy who was like, I don't have an injury. So I think they just had to pretty much hold him back from doing anything crazy,
1: For you heading into, training camp coming up on the preseason, like that'll be here before we know it. What is for you maybe the biggest position battles to watch as far as, hey, maybe there's not an entrenched guy, like they're battling for a starting spot?
0: I'm interested to see how that star position goes, even though it's pretty much Jonas Sanker, but I want to see the depth at cornerback. I want to see how the safety position and star position really shakes out. Those are the positions I'm kind of watching there in the secondary. I want to know what's going to happen. I need to know if this situation is going to be where they need to add more players, where, they need another slot corner. I would say that's the position that's been talked about the most this offseason. And rightfully so, because you lost Alante Taylor. There was no way in the world they were going to pay that much money, but you have to find someone who can at least, do that and more what he did last year. But I think Jonas is going to be fine. I think he's going to be fine. He's confident. When I talked to him during OTAs, he said, he felt like he was on schedule a little ahead, but he knows he still had a little bit more learning to do in that position. But he says he can handle it. He can handle it just well. And he's getting tips from a lot of people in that secondary to make sure things go smoothly, because when it comes to playing that position, it has to be lockstep with everybody else, the cornerbacks, the safeties. So I think he is going to be fine. It might take a little bit, but I think he's going to be fine. And if you ask me for another position, I'm interested to see how the linebackers shake out. I know they added Caden Ellis and they have Stutzman and Werner. I'm interested to see how much Stutzman gets on the field because he closed that season strong. I want to see if he gets a lot more playing time this upcoming season, because he's a guy who's building confidence and a lot of confidence too, in terms of the way he played in that defense last year. And his confidence and his ability to play is starting to show a lot more.
1: I'm glad you brought up outside corner, Shreve, because it's one of the most talked about positions, and because there's uncertainty there. Like, for you, is that the biggest weakness right now, or at least the biggest unknown on the Saints defense?
0: Yeah, it's Quincy Riley and Kool-Aid McKinstry. Those two guys played pretty much the entire year on the outside. And I think that there's going to be a lot expected them and even more. And you could just talking to Kool-Aid, you could just sense that his confidence has grown from year one to year two to year three. And that's a good thing. I mean, I think that, the more he plays, the better he gets. And you started to see that toward the end of last season, just like with Tyler Shuck when he got in. I think it brought a whole new vibe and energy to the defense as well. And Kool-Aid benefited from it. Now, he still has some learning to do. A little too handsy at times, and I think he knows he's got to avoid the penalties. And he'd love to have more interceptions. He knows that there were a few that kind of got away from him. He got a few easy ones against the Giants, but there are a few others that he felt like he got away from, and he wants to create more turnovers. But he's quietly turning into a young veteran leader. And I say young veteran, I should say super young veteran, because he just really hasn't even really hit his stride yet. So that position is going to be another situation you watch on in the secondary, like the slot and the star position, and the outside corner, how they handle that, and who are the backups? If somebody goes down, who's going to immediately step in and make a contribution in those positions?
1: For you, let's switch to the offensive side of the ball here. Like, again, we were talking about corner and the lack of, like, you know, super experienced veterans, all that, the positions to watch over there. Offensively, like, I guess same question. What is your biggest concern heading into training camp for the offense?
0: Well, it's an amazing question because I want to see how right guard works. I want to know if Cesar Ruiz is going to benefit from having, you know, hopefully another thing we can talk about, a healthy Eric McCoy at center, having David Edwards in there, having your two tackles who I think are going to be all pros down the line, and Fuaga and Banks. A healthy offensive line might help Cesar Ruiz out a lot because, you know, he's getting paid good money. Does he get beat out in camp? Is he able to maintain that position? That's, you know, a position that it's important. I mean, he'll even tell you he struggled last year. There's a lot of struggles, and I get it because without having Eric McCoy on the line, it just throws a lot of people off at guard and any other position along the offensive line. But I think for him, it's a big training camp. It really is a big training camp. I want to see how that battle goes for Cesar or anybody going against Cesar to take that position, because it's make it or break it, man. He's got to show that he can play that position. And if you ask me for another one, I'm going to go running back. I'm interested to see if Alvin makes it through training camp. I mean, it'd be foolish for them not to just use him this year. It's the final year of his contract, the final year of his deal. There's no reason to cut him. They get no benefit from cutting him unless things go awry in the locker room and goes sideways and he's not the locker room leader they want. I understand. But, like, for now, for me, I think it's better for them to keep Alvin than to let him go, because I think there's still some juice to be squeezed, man. I mean, I still feel like there's a little bit of juice left in Alvin Kamara, and I think you can use him in third down situations, non-blocking. And I think he could still run some routes out of the slot. And I don't know if you can get him, you know, more than 10, 12 carries a game, but I still think you can use him legitimately in the passing game.
1: I'm glad you brought up Kamara, because that's kind of where I was going next. You know, there's been so much talk about Alvin Kamara's future. My thought, I don't know if you share this sentiment, my thought has always been, with or without Kamara, I'm kind of good with the running back depth, because you know you're going to have Travis Etienne, but Aldrick Estime finished the season hot. You got him back for training camp. Can you get anything from Devin Neal? Can he stay healthy? You got Ty Chandler, who you brought in, and then Kendre Miller, if he could ever stay healthy. Like, if Alvin Kamara is on this roster, who's the odd man out in that running back room? I can't imagine they would keep that many guys.
0: To me, it's obviously Travis, it's Alvin, Devin, and then you have to choose between Kendre and Estime, and then Ty Chandler. You know, Ty Chandler's brought in for special teams, but he might be battling with Berrion Brown for the special teams. So, like, you got... It's a good thing. Look, it's a good thing to have this problem, to have this much depth, because you know how many injuries this team has dealt with at running back, at receiver, everywhere in the offense. So it's good to have that competition. But if you ask me, I'm keeping four. The four I'm keeping would be Estime, Neal, Kamara, Achan.
1: Yep.
0: That's my gut right now. Best ability is availability. Now, if something happens with Kamara, then it's Kendre Miller who comes in. But it's a good battle that they're going to have this offseason. I mean, the issue with Kendre is his inability to stay on the field. Best ability is availability, and it just hasn't been available. Unfortunately, he's dealt with so many injuries.
1: Sharif, before we get you out of here, got one more for you here, and thanks so much for your time. Sharif Ashek, WDSU, joining us right now. Going from running back to quarterback, obviously the guy everyone's watching the most, second-year quarterback Tyler Shough. What kind of year two jump do you expect from him this year?
0: A tremendous one. I truly expect him to be, let's talk about the off-the-field stuff first, to be a big leader. I think, like, it started already this offseason. He and the receivers, tight ends, they're all going to San Diego to work out on the beach, get that chemistry, see if they can bond a little bit more. I think that's first step in being a leader. So that is the number one thing he has to work on is being a leader. Looking over the tape from last year, from when he started every single game, from the Rams game all the way to the Falcons game, and find what he can do better. Find, you know, fine-tune some things and figure out, yo, did I miss something here? Did I not look the defender off there? Did I not see my running back in the flat? Did I not see someone running this route? It's just basic, you know, quarterback 101. Just go out there, look at your tape and watch things and, you know, continue to, you know, show that you are, you know, the guy, you know, Lewis Riddick said you were one of the best quarterbacks coming out of the draft last year, and prove everyone that you can play that position at a high level. And I think he's going to show continued growth and climb this season. It's somewhat of a tough start in terms of their schedule, but I think that's going to help Tyler at the end of the day. And I think he's going to show people that he is the future Saints quarterback.
1: Sharif Eishag, WDSU. Sharif, thanks for being flexible. I know the FaceTime's a little bit different than what we normally do here, but I appreciate you so much for your time today.
0: Look, man, I kind of like the FaceTime because I can see what's going on in the studio. I mean, if y'all want to do FaceTimes, we'll start doing those. But I'll put my camera on and show you that I'm wearing my LSU shirt. So
1: we love it. Wait, you had a soccer match on in the back. What were we watching?
0: I'm watching Ivory Coast in Norway. I'm watching my guy Holland just trying to see if he can score a goal.
1: Who's up?
0: It is 1-0 Norway in the 70th minute.
1: All right. Thanks for the update. Little World Cup update there from Sharif as well. Sharif, have a good one, man. Enjoy your afternoon. Thanks for the time.
0: All right. Anytime. See y'all.
1: All right. Thank you. That is Sharif Eishak there with WDSU talking a little New Orleans Saints. All right. We're going to break here real quick. When we get back, one of these producers in this chair over here was at the Manning Passett Academy in the bustling metropolis that is Thibodaux, Louisiana over the weekend. And we're going to chop that up next here on the Hunt Palmer Show.
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1: All right, welcome back in. Hour number one here on a Tuesday edition of the Hunt Palmer Show. Taylor Sharp sitting in for Hunt Palmer, Cassie Spazzali, and Jordan Kitchens. And speaking of Jordan Kitchens, Jordan, you were out in the big city. We'll call you the city slicker now. Out there in Thibodaux, Louisiana, hottest place on earth in the month of June. And you were out there. Did you go with Dev?
18: Yes.
1: Okay,
18: yes.
1: So you were out there at the Manning Passing Academy.
18: Yep.
1: Dude, I'm looking at the list of people that were at this thing. There's some heavy hitters. Arch Manning, Julian Sayin.
18: Taylor, I'm going to be honest. The group last year.
1: Okay, you disappointed?
18: Way better, way better.
1: Okay, so who was there last year that you were like, man, I wish they would have came back? Or like, this camp misses them?
18: Well, definitely Lenora Sellers. Like, a lot of people want to say Lenora Sellers, but the show he put on last year. Well, obviously, and I would have liked a little bit of LSU representation. No Sam Levitt, because apparently, you got to accept the invite early in the year. And
1: think he'll be healthy. He was coming off the injury.
18: Yeah, so didn't think he'll be healthy enough for, around this time of year. So definitely would like a little bit of LSU representation. Felt like Trinidad Chambliss was getting that LSU love, which is weird. They booed Arch Manning, but was clapping for Trinidad Chambliss. So, yeah, they was booing Arch Manning.
1: Why?
18: Well, why they're booing Arch?
1: Arch Manning got booed at the Manning Passing Academy?
18: Yeah. During a throwing competition on Friday night, yes, they were booing Arch Manning. The little camp counselor, let me not camp counselor, the little kids, whatever, yeah, they were booing him in the stands. But let Trinidad Chambliss come up there. Trinidad! And I'm just like, man, we need some LSU something, man. Like, it's ridiculous.
1: Okay, so I've only seen clips, like snippets, they're not putting out a ton on social media. It's all clips of whoever's there.
18: Yes.
1: From what I saw Julian Sayin make some nice throws.
18: Yep.
1: I saw Trinidad make a ton of nice throws.
18: They were cheering.
1: And honestly, man, Gunnar Stockton appeared to throw the ball well. And I like Gunnar. To me, though, it was always, I don't know, like Gunnar always just seemed kind of bland to me. Like, I liked him. He seemed like a guy that was going to get the job done. But, I mean, were social media clips deceiving, or did he show out a little bit?
18: Gunnar did really well. What social media didn't show was Tennessee's quarterback. I don't know if this guy's going to starting job.
1: Wait,
18: the freshman is like George
1: McIntyre. So he's a redshirt freshman. He's tall. He's like 6'5", 6'6".
18: Yes, he's tall. I mean, this kid, this the ball was flying out of his hands. I'm not going to lie. Like, his throwing motion's a little funky. It was kind of a little over the top like Mendoza, but not as, you know, refined as Mendoza's was. But the ball was flying out of his hands, and he was extremely accurate. So, if you know, I don't know how he's going to fit in Heupel's system, but, like, he looked okay. Like, I didn't know who he was. I'm like, who's this tall, string bean-looking kid? And ball was coming out of his hands.
1: Dude, I'll tell you this, okay? And I know I just talked about Tennessee in the first segment and thought, you know, that's going to be a struggle for them just because it's hard to start in the SEC at quarterback, especially year one. Like, right now, they're in between redshirt freshman George McIntyre, true freshman Faison Brand.
18: Yeah.
1: That's what they got
18: double
1: right
18: whammy.
1: Now because Aguilar didn't go to the correct judge like Trinidad Chambliss did, and he could not play this year even though Trinidad can. So,
18: tonsils.
1: Dude, I followed George McIntyre a little bit in high school. So he's from Brentwood, Tennessee. Four-star, five-star, depending on which service. LSU recruited him a little bit. He took multiple visits here and chose to stay home. That's a guy that's why I was talking about the spot. The spot for LSU in Tennessee is tough late in the year because if George McIntyre could figure it out, the guy's talented. He played 36 games in high school, 62 passing touchdowns. He's got a little something. That's a guy that, again, is not going to make a ton of the headlines because he's a little bit of an unknown right now.
18: He doesn't look it. If you're doing eye tests, he's not going to look it. If you're doing eye tests out there, John Mateer is going to be the Heisman winner. If you're doing eye tests, like Mateer is out there looking like, I don't know, his name was like Brody or something out there. Like, Mateer's in the, I'm about to say, dude was in the cutoff. He had the guns going. I met him at the bar. Like, Mateer was cool. Now, Mateer's the man. Like, Mateer's finna fight over the pool game. Like, Mateer's the guy. Mateer and Bear. My boy Bear. BYU.
1: Bear Bachmeyer.
18: 47.
1: Buddy.
18: Yes.
1: Okay, so you know his brother's name is Tiger Bachmeyer.
18: Oh, the Bear, Brock, Tiger.
1: Bear and Tiger Bachmeyer.
18: They got like, a lion. There's a lion too?
1: Maybe.
18: Okay.
1: I don't know what little brother's name is. Okay. That's the mom. No, I'm kidding. you said LSU didn't have any representation.
18: No representation.
1: Well, they almost did because if you remember the offseason rumor of Damon Williams trying to leave Washington and come down here, Damon Williams got named MVP of the Passing Academy a year ago.
18: He was nice.
1: If you remember that.
18: Yeah.
1: How'd he look?
18: He looked okay. That's all I was saying about the guys this year. There was no fire. So like last year during the 7-on-7s, you know, you had Garrett Nussmeier and Austin Simmons chirping. Like, I'm getting there chirping. I'm chirping with C.J. Daniels.
1: C.J.
18: Bailey. Receiver. Yeah, Bailey.
1: C.J.
18: Bailey.
1: A lot of people like C.J. Bailey.
18: Yeah, he looked okay. The throwing wasn't always, you know, no. Kevin Jennings cannot throw at all. But SMU.
1: A team, you know, we talked about it a little bit yesterday on the show. There was, like, bold predictions for college football, and it said, oh, the ACC is going to get two teams because Miami and somebody else. And they threw out SMU. And my thought was, remember, he came in like game three or four of his freshman year 2 years ago and went on that run. They made the playoff. Kevin Jennings took a big step back in 2025. Yeah. Like, that's a guy that's got a lot to prove this year.
18: He does. He does. And he had the best showing. But Damon Williams definitely looked all right. Julian Sain, I'm not going to say throwing-wise, nothing really jumped out to me. What jumped out to me the most about Julian Sain was he's a real down-to-earth guy. He was probably the most down, well, outside of Mateer. Mateer's a bro. Mateer and Bear are bros. Julian Sain, he's like a real, real genuine guy. Probably read a book to the kids. Like, he's one of those type of guys. That's the type of vibes he was giving. Arch actually dapped me up this time. Well, he dapped me up last year, but he kind of like gave me a little cold shoulder. But this year, he showed a little love this time. So Arch was cool. But other than that, the crop of quarterbacks compared to 2025 was definitely lower. I mean, these guys, Eli Manning offered him a beer. I'm not going to put the QB out there. Eli Manning offered this certain quarterback a beer, and his words was, my nutritionist said I can't have that. So, you know, if Eli Manning, a Hall of Fame quarterback at his event,
1: I'm going to try to figure out who it is, and I'm going to ask you during break.
18: Okay. If Eli Manning tells you this during the Manning Passing Academy, I might have three beers. Matter of fact, Eli, just give me the case. We just said, me and you back and forth, we can just have a case. So the fact that we have these new NIL quarterbacks talking about my nutritionist said I can't have a beer, and you're Louisiana, I don't know about that, Taylor.
1: Okay, so let's move away from the college quarterbacks here a little bit.
18: Okay.
1: Because one of the talk of the town is the guy here in the state of Louisiana that hadn't even inked to his school yet, Peyton Houston, man. I love Peyton Houston.
18: Yes.
1: I have for 2 years said that Peyton Houston is the best quarterback in the state of Louisiana. And I think he has been since he was a sophomore at Evangel. Like, I don't care that he's not 6'2". I don't care that he's not a 220-pound guy that looks all stocky.
18: Yeah.
1: When the lights come on, you go watch that kid at Evangel. he plays better than anybody I've seen in the state. And to me, it's not particularly close. Like, this is not a shot at Elijah Haven. I think Elijah Haven is a good quarterback, but it's very telling to me that the staff under Brian Kelly targeted this guy hard. This was the quarterback they went after. And Lane Kiffin's staff came in. They're like, yeah, I mean, you kind of looks like you're targeting the right guy. I heard rave reviews from him out of the Manny Pass Academy. What'd you see from him?
18: Oh, man, Pop. One thing about him is that he kind of resembles, I know everybody wants to give the comp to Trinidad, but actually seeing Trinidad in person, like, yeah, they definitely do similar. You know, Trinidad's not the biggest guy, but he's not as short as people like to make him seem. He definitely looks like a D1 quarterback. So I think Pop has a lot of that in his game. And honestly, we look at Lane Kiffin's system, we look at Lane Kiffin's quarterback. He is the prototype, archetype of a Lane Kiffin quarterback. He's going to move around. He's, first of all, his arm is like a gift from God. I mean, we're talking like a lightning strike. Mm-hmm. The ball just, he's one of those. So it's this kid, he fits Lane Kiffin's system. And it's hard to, you know, project these quarterbacks now because any day out of the week, these guys are going to hop in the portal and just, you know, skedaddle out of town. So, but if he's locked in, I think that is the perfect and prototype Kiffin quarterback.
1: All right, so before we go to break.
18: Yes.
1: All right, you were out there. You saw all of them. You saw the big name QBs. Which one of them is winning the Heisman, Jordan? I need to make some money.
18: Dude, I'm biased and I'm skewed because John Mateer was such a guy. And then John Mateer at the bars after. Like, John Mateer, I was a John Mateer hater.
1: Dude, there was a lot of people that came away liking Mateer after this weekend.
18: Mateer is the man. I'm sorry to let people know that. I know people don't want to hear this LSU airways, but John Mateer is the guy. I'm sorry.
1: I can't bet on Julian saying. Honestly. I'm a little chapped at him still from last year. So, remember the show me and you did? It was Charlie and Jimmy were both out. It was like,
18: oh, live and
1: it's coming. Yeah, it's coming up. Yeah. It was a couple days after 4th of July. Yeah. I took Julian saying, I put a $20 bet down. He was plus 2,000 to win the Heisman.
18: You was high on him last year, too.
1: He became a finalist, and he finished third.
18: Yeah.
1: I can't do it again. I would love to do it again because I think Julian Sand's going to have a great year, but he finished third. He came back to bite me late in the year. He didn't get it done.
18: He's a good guy. But, now, I don't know how to translate to wins on the football field, but I promise you Julian Sand is a good guy, really good guy.
1: So what I got from this was you're now BFFs with Bear Bachmeier and John Mateer.
18: Love them.
1: You're still not friends with Marcel Reed after last year.
18: Dude, I ran into him, man. Gosh. Well, we only got enough time for the Marcel Reed. I forgot about that.
1: Peyton Houston's the next great LSU Tiger. That's what I got.
18: And a lack of LSU representation at the Manning Passing Academy is a sham.
1: I mean, this year's a little bit different.
18: It's a little different, but that's a sham.
1: You brought in a brand new coaching staff. You have your quarterback.
18: Landon Clark couldn't show up. Somebody, Houston Longstreet.
1: I get it, but you want to have the guy out there.
18: But Trinidad getting all the love, I just can't respect Trinidad getting love.
1: That I don't love.
18: Yes.
1: All right, look, we're going to take a timeout, including stuff I don't love. Another sports gambling thing going on, this time in the NBA. We're talking about it next here on the Hunt Palmer Show.
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9: All right, stop me if you've heard this before. A well-known athlete has been indicted on sports gambling allegations. This time, Jordan, it's Malik Beasley. We've heard this.
10: We've seen this coming.
9: Well, we've seen this in the NBA, right? Like, I think it started with Chauncey Billups, but he was already out of the league. He was coaching at the time.
10: No. It started with Porter.
9: Jontay Porter, yeah, Porter, banned for life. Yeah. Like, you get in trouble for sports betting if your name's not Shohei Ohtani. Like, that's pretty much how it works.
10: Yeah, don't speak English.
9: I'm sorry, Jordan. It was clearly his interpreter. Yeah, I mean, yeah, clearly on, Shohei didn't know anything about it.
10: Long live eBay.
9: But Malik Beasley and actually Ed Davis, both of them, been indicted on this. It says that, it's three or four games. Looks like Beasley bet on a couple wagers. One around $75,000. He won $121,000. So, Jordan, Malik Beasley has made $56 million in his NBA career, and he won $121,000.
10: See, the thing is, though, I know a little bit about the Malik Beasley because at first when he was getting investigated.
9: People said he had a previous gambling debt, yes, correct?
10: Yeah. More than that. Like, he owes a lot of money to a lot of people. Yeah, he's just terrible. Financially wise, he's terrible.
9: I'm sensing a pattern here.
10: Yeah, no, he makes bad decisions financially wise.
9: Stop gambling on things. Yeah. I'm sensing a pattern here. And then, okay, remember Terry Rozier, right? Like,
10: yep.
9: He played in a game against the Pelicans, and he had taken the unders in a few of his games and, like, subbed himself out. Remember, due to an injury, like, 5 minutes into the game, so all of his unders hit. He did that. I mean, I think it was, a $200,000 in wagers were placed on Terry Rozier's unders. And then that happened. It's like, dude, you're going to get caught, right? Like, Calvin 100%. Ridley got suspended in the NFL for a year, but that wasn't even on football. That was just betting on team property. They were like, you were at the team facility. I think it was basketball with
10: Jamison Williams, too.
9: Yeah, Jamison Williams. Same thing. Yeah. They got suspended for a year, and it wasn't even their own sport. Yeah. So, like, bringing this

0: It's all back to the Brendan Sorsby situation. People are like, oh, you got to let him play. Bro, you're lucky you ain't getting indicted. Yep. Because these professional athletes are getting indicted. Yep. Jonte Porter's banned for life. We'll see what happens with Chauncey Billups. Terry Rozier's already been federally indicted, and now Malik Beasley and Ed Davis. Like, and I get it. You could say, oh, well, Malik Beasley was in a tight spot. Whose fault is that?
1: Like, it's his fault.
0: It's just, I'm sensing a pattern here. Stop doing it. You know at this point you're going to get caught because so many people have already.
1: This won't be the end. There is no way this is the end.
0: It won't be.
1: It's the tip of the iceberg.
0: Unfortunately. And
1: there's going to be some type of star player that gets caught up.
0: Oh, yeah. Well, as a professional athlete, you can get away with more, I believe, than the average person.
1: 100%.
0: Like, you can
1: James Pierce.
0: You can screw up a little.
1: James Pierce.
0: Me and you have talked about
1: that. You get 10 sacks in the NFL, bro. You can do whatever you want. I promise you.
0: The James Pierce story continues to be insane. But this is like the cardinal sin among professional athletes is betting on the sport you play. The integrity of the sport could potentially be tainted. Like, the competitive, it's all out the window. So, like, just don't do it. Like, you're making millions. Like, Terry Rozier got over $100 million in his NBA career when he got the big contract from the Charlotte Hornets. Like,
1: it's crazy.
0: Why are you betting on your unders, man? Like, how much are you actually making? Like, it's something that I'll never understand. All right, look, that's going to wrap up hour number one of a Tuesday edition here on the Hunt Palmer Show. Coming up top of hour number two, Glenn West will join us. We're going to talk some LSU baseball, and we'll preview the upcoming college football season. Had to tinker with the lineup here just a little bit. We'll dive into some NFL talk. Me and Jordan will chop that up as well. So stay tuned. We got 60 more minutes left. We are with you on a Tuesday edition of the Hunt Palmer Show.
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14: I'm Christine Lisi. LeBron James saying goodbye to Hollywood. His agent Rich Paul told ESPN's Sham Sharania James informed LA he'll play elsewhere this upcoming NBA season. Warriors plan to pursue him once the free agency negotiating window begins in 3 hours. Forward Draymond Green declined his player option to open flexibility for Golden State. Cavaliers and Heat also expected to be in the running to sign James. ESPN NBA analyst Kendrick Perkins.
15: I would have Golden State at the top of my list. I just think, you know, him and Steph Curry is a match made in heaven. If LeBron James go to Golden State, it's going to bring new life. We talk about LeBron playing at an elite level, but Steph Curry, he has a lot left in the tank as well, and he has been playing at an all-NBA level.
14: ESPN's Ramona Shelburne reports there's no rush for James to make a decision. Trailblazers center Robert Williams III agreed to a 3-year, $44 million extension to stay in Portland. Panthers allowing two-time Stanley Cup champion goalie Sergei Bobrovsky to hit free agency after acquiring Jacob Markstrom from New Jersey.
16: Hey, it's Michelle Smallman, and coming up Wednesday, we'll get you ready for one of the biggest moments in U.S. men's soccer history as they get ready to face Bosnia in the round of 32. It's on Sportsmanlike, 6 a.m. Eastern, right here on ESPN Radio, ESPN2, and ESPNU.
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0: All right, welcome back in. Hour number two here on a Tuesday edition of the Hunt Palmer Show. Taylor Sharp sitting in the host chair for Hunt Palmer, who on a beach somewhere right now. He posted a picture of it earlier today, probably to make us all jealous. But Hunt out there probably enjoying some adult beverages or two. So I am holding down the fort here for the week. We are all off Friday, but today, tomorrow, and Thursday, you got me in the driver's seat. Want to go out to the phone lines right now, talk a little LSU, joined by our guy, Glenn West, with On3 Sports and the Bengal Tiger. Glenn, how are you today?
20: I'm doing great, Taylor. How are you, man?
0: Doing good. A little bit of a busy week. Everybody kind of all on vacation at the same time. But look, that happens in the off season. And speaking of the off season, Glenn, like, you know, the one thing that fans have been following at least the past couple weeks was the transfer portal for LSU baseball. And there was a big time entry over the weekend that maybe caught a few Tiger fans by surprise. Freshman pitcher Marcos Paz does enter his name into that transfer portal just 3 or 4 days before that portal window closed. How big of a blow is that to LSU?
20: Yeah, that one stings. I do think that Paz was somebody that LSU had kind of pegged as being somebody that could be a pillar of the future of this program here for the next couple seasons. And so you saw him get all those opportunities down the stretch of the season. Some of them went his way. Some of them, you know, showed kind of his freshman stripes and some of the things he needed to work on. But a very talented arm and throws, you know, 3 or 4 pitches for strikes. And, you know, I know he had some issues this last year with, you know, the free passes, but he was kind of in his first season off of Tommy John surgery. So it does take a little while to get that command completely back. But LSU, I know, wanted to keep him around. Like, there's no secret there. Like, going into the off season, I don't think they expected

0: expected Paz to be a name that entered the portal. But when you go out and you add, you know, four or five position players that you think are going to be starters, but then also add two right-handed pitchers that you also think are going to have pretty meaningful roles. You obviously return several pitchers from last year, whether it's William Schmidt, Cooper Moore, Cason Evans, you know, Reagan Ricken. A lot of these guys are going to have opportunities this offseason to potentially pitch and pitch a lot for LSU. So, you know, Paz was somebody that I guess felt like, you know, there's an opportunity elsewhere. It looks like the Texas schools are going to be fighting it out for him, but certainly a loss for LSU, but one that I think they can overcome considering the arms that they just added in the portal this year.
1: Well, it wasn't all bad news for LSU baseball the past few days because, yes, they do lose Marcus Paz, but Nathaniel Davis does pull his name out of the MLB draft, the highly touted outfielder. He will be at LSU. And, you know, Glenn, when I look at the roster as far as position players, whether it's infield, outfield, is LSU kind of set? Because all of a sudden, they got a lot of talent and a decent amount of depth.
0: They have a lot of pieces, I think, that they can feel very confident in going into the offseason. I would say that last outfield spot was probably the one that is most up for grabs. You know, I do think Beano Waters and Jason Wax are going to play a lot for LSU next year in two of those spots. But, you know, outside of that, you really had just William Patrick that was going to be back next year. And I do think Patrick's going to get a fair shake at earning one of those spots. But Nathaniel Davis is absolutely a pretty game-changing kind of player. When in terms of freshmen, you know, I think he's around the 138, 140 mark on the MLB draft rankings right now. One of the top, you know, outfielders that's committed to a college out there. And so to get him to pull his name out of the draft and not even, you know, consider signing with a professional team is a really big news because he's a good left-handed bat. He's a great athlete, someone that I think, you know, most scouts project as a pretty elite defender at the college level. So really big time impact player there. And I think he'll walk right in and compete immediately for playing time out in center field.
1: All right, Glenn, switching from the baseball diamond to the gridiron. Look, SEC Media Days coming up here in just a few weeks. And shortly after that, Tigers enter fall camp. Like it'll be here before you know it, heading into that fall camp. What's something maybe you're keeping an eye on, whether it's like a player, a position battle? Like what's something that's kind of piqued your interest going into Lane Kiffin's first fall camp?
0: Yeah, I think just seeing how Sam Levitt performs and how quickly he adjusts, I think that's going to be something to really monitor in the first several weeks of fall camp. Just seeing how he's moving, how he's throwing the ball, just how much chemistry he has with the receivers. That's obviously going to be a huge piece to this. But, you know, something I've been kind of writing about here recently has been just how much do we see translate from the spring over to fall? And kind of what I mean by that is a lot of the offense that we saw, a lot of the lineups and rotations that we saw were pretty consistent for the most of spring camp. I mean, from about the second week of spring ball on, we had pretty much the same offensive line. You know, Dylan Jones took over that running back room and handled a lot of the important situational work with, you know, Harlan Berry working in as well, and a little bit of you know, Caden Durham / Stacey Gage. Wide receiver, you saw you know, a bevy of guys have opportunities, but Winston Watkins and Jackson Harris were probably the two most consistent pieces there. And then Trades, obviously, at the tight end position is going to be a huge pillar for this team. How many of those pieces kind of build on the momentum they had in the spring and take that into fall camp is going to be something I'm very curious about, because I do think the best case scenario for LSU is that they kind of identified maybe some of their better players in the spring, and then those guys are going to be able to translate that into fall camp, and that way you still have that continuity you know, for a full off season. I think that would be the best position if you're LSU to be in, but I do expect there to be competition. I do expect other guys to probably factor in and work in. But, you know, how many of the pieces that we saw in the spring translate to fall camp, I think, is going to be really interesting to watch.
1: Glenn West on 3 Sports, the Bengal Tiger, joining us right now. Glenn, what do you think the deepest position on this football team is?
0: Ooh, that's a great question. I would probably lean towards the secondary. I do think that there's a lot of really talented players in that group. You know, you start with Pickett and Woodland at cornerback. At, you know, at safety, you've got Cooley and Benefield and Spears. I think Fahim Delane's a really interesting player to monitor at that position as well. So I would probably lean the secondary. I do think linebacker is also really talented, and you know what we're going to get with those linebackers, with Whit Weeks and TJ Dougherty being multiple year SEC starters. But those would probably be the first two that come to mind. I do think the wide receiver room is also really talented, but there's just so many new guys in there. It's kind of hard to know, you know, at this stage what that's going to really look like. I think they're going to get the most out of that group, and you know, whoever rises to the top is going to, you know, stay at the top. But there's a lot of talent they're going to have to sift through even in fall camp and probably early in the season as well.
1: All right, Glenn, we've hit on a lot of the positives going into fall camp. Let's kind of flip it. Is there a spot that you're watching that's worrying you a little bit? Like, hey, I don't know what this group's going to look like.
0: Yeah, I do think that, you know, when you kind of look at the defensive line, I think it's full of talent. And, you know, Umon Mielen's going to play and be a big role player for be a star for you there off the edge. You know, Jordan Ross, I think, is going to play some meaningful snaps. But, you know, I do think that LSU is going to lean into these freshmen. And, you know, as talented as these guys are, and I think they are super, super talented between Lamar Brown, Deuce Gerald, Richard Anderson, I think they're all potential future all-conference, all-American type talents. But you are going to be probably asking a lot of that group there, and they are true freshmen. And so how quickly they're able to, you know, indoctrinate themselves into the comfortability of being in the SEC is going to be really important. But I don't have a whole lot of like super, super concerns. I think health is going to be really big for this group in particular. I think, you know, you've got to stay healthy, and you got to keep your quarterback upright. That's going to be a big part of this as well. But, you know, I don't have major, major concerns. I think last year at this time, everybody kind of looked at the offensive line and was like, okay, how much can these guys really improve? I don't really get the feeling that there's a position like that on this team where, you know, going into the fall camp period, you're like, That's a major weakness on this group. I think that all of them can continue to get better, but there's really not a major, major weakness position group-wise.
1: All right, Glenn, last one before I get you out of here, and we appreciate your time and kind of moving around a little bit here on this Tuesday. But look, you know, the talk of the spring, the offseason is, what's it going to look like with Sam Levitt? If Levitt is fully healthy for you, what do you think the ceiling is for this team?
0: I think it's a playoff caliber team. Levitt's proved in his career already that he can take a team that, let's be honest, I don't think that Arizona State team has near as much talent on the field as LSU will have this fall. And he was a really good, solid quarterback for them and helping lead them to the playoff a few years ago. I think all that's still very well within range for him to do this year as well. I mean, I do think that this offense and this system really cater to a quarterback like him. I think there's a reason why before the portal even opened, you know, when Sam Levitt was, you know, a name that was thinking about going in, there was definitely a lot of LSU buzz and a lot of LSU thoughts as to why that fit would make a lot of sense. And so, I think he's doing a lot of the right things here this summer. You know, after being cleared, he's getting with his receivers, he's, you know, working out, he's, you know, participating in all these, team practices and things like that that they're kind of going through right now in the summer. So he's doing all the right things, and I think he's got a chance to be really, really a solid starting quarterback in the SEC this year and get LSU to a point where at its peak can certainly make a push for the playoff.
1: 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Thanks for joining us today, Glenn.
0: All right, thank you.
1: Absolutely. That was our guy, Glenn West. We're going to take a quick timeout. We get back, we're going to continue with LSU football. We're going to shift our focus to the offensive line a little bit coming back here on the Hunt Palmer Show.
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Welcome back in here on a Tuesday edition of the Hunt Palmer Show. Taylor Sharp here with you. Jordan Kitchens, Cassie Spizzali, hanging out with you as well. We got about 30 minutes or so, maybe 40 minutes or so left with you here on this Tuesday. Look, it's off season. It's list season. Everybody knows what it is. And CBS Sports put out an article recently. It was actually Chris Hummer of CBS Sports talking about the top swing transfer for every top 25 team. And he said, look, the swing transfer means this is not always the top rated transfer. I mean, in some cases it could be, but it's guys that seemingly fill a major need or could spark a unit with a departure that has happened before. And for LSU, who they have ranked 13th, it's kind of a breath of fresh air only because, well, for once, it's not Sam Levitt and Jordan Seaton, and no, it's not Ty Benefield either. He does go along the offensive line, though, and I actually love the pick. He goes Aliyu Ba, the transfer guard out of Maryland. Chris, in this write-up, does mention that, look, LSU last year ranked 114th in yards per carry and 110th nationally in yards before contact. It was awful. You couldn't do anything in the running game. We talked about it a little bit yesterday. And then you didn't give Garrett Nussmeier a ton of time to throw, who was playing hurt anyway, so they had the fastest time to throw in the SEC a year ago. You couldn't pass block. You couldn't run block. You had a hurt quarterback, which is, well, the main part of why Lane Kiffin and staff are here now, and the previous staff was told to take a hike. You brought in four transfers on the offensive line. Jordan Seaton's obviously a lock at left tackle. I mean, he was the top-rated tackle in the transfer portal. You know he's going to start. Aliyu Ba's locked into that spot as well over at right guard. I mean, he kind of slid into that day one starter role, really first day of spring practice, and hasn't given it up. And, you know, Hummer, to his credit, does mention, look, it wasn't all good for Aliyu Ba. He recorded a 54.7 PFF run block grade last year. Anybody who knows what I feel about PFF, I don't really care what somebody who I don't know who's grading and I don't know how they do the grading rates you. I'm not concerned about that. Like, obviously, guys, run blocking does need a little bit of work, but I'm more concerned about what you can do for this team. And when you ranked 110th in yards or 114th in yards and 110 in yards before contact, yeah, you need all the help you can get, and you couldn't pass block either. I have talked about Ty.

0: Benefield on this show, on the morning show, ad nauseum. I love Ty Benefield. I think he's going to be one of the best players on the team. If Ty Benefield is my favorite player from the transfer portal, Aliyu Ba might be my most underrated player in the transfer portal for LSU. Again, Jordan Seaton's getting all the headlines. He was the five-star. He went and played for Dion over there at Colorado. I get all that. But Aliyu Ba started 24 consecutive games at Maryland. That's a Power 4 program. 24 consecutive starts at guard. Look, in 2025, he played 681 offensive snaps and was whistled for one penalty the entire year. That's impressive. And that penalty came in week one against Florida Atlantic. He didn't allow a sack and gave up only two QB hits all year per PFF. So again, PFF was the one rating him very low in run blocking, but his pass blocking was almost perfect. Two quarterback hits, did not give up a single sack. And you could say, well, hell, LSU needs a lot of help in the running game. Yeah, I get that, but I trust Lane Kiffin's scheme. I trust Lane Kiffin's going to put all these guys in a position to succeed. You got a new offensive line coach. I thought Brad Davis, probably the worst coach on your staff a year ago. You replace him with an Eric Wolford. You have a new play caller, a new head coach that's very offensive and run game oriented. I think Aliyu Ba is going to be fine in run blocking. If he can elevate there a little bit, his pass blocking's excellent. That's a guy started over 20 games in big-time college football, and he's a guy that I think is going to help you immediately. And the reason I think he's such an underrated signing is because of that starting experience. Like, okay, when you look at the depth that LSU has, like, who's coming back? It's Bo Bordelon, a fifth-year senior who, I mean, he's played in a lot of games. He doesn't have a ton of starts. Like, Bo Bordelon's played in 42 games on special teams, and he's a jumbo set, an extra tight end, a yackle, as Jacob Hester likes to call it. I mean, he's got plenty of size. He's been in this program for a number of years. Not a ton of starting experience as far as guard goes. Then you have Brett Bordelon, the freshman, and then Solomon Thomas, who a lot of people forget about, the five-star who was a signing day flip from Florida State. I mean, that was a big-time get for Brian Kelly and his staff, but got hurt right when he got here. We haven't seen a ton of him because he hasn't been healthy enough to be on the field. That's what you had as far as what was returning. Now you bring in Aliyu Ba, Devin Harper, the Ole Miss transfer. Some thought he could play guard. Some thought he could play tackle. He was kind of that starter at left guard at the beginning of spring practice. Bo Bordelon kind of took over that role as spring went along. And then you have Jamar Jones, who's the nickel transfer, and Jaquan Sprinkle from NC Central, who can play a little tackle as well. So you have Devin Harper, who's never been a full-time starter in college, Jamar Jones, who's stepping up a level from Nichols, Jaquan Sprinkle, who's stepping up multiple levels from NC Central, and then Bo Bordelon, who, again, a fifth-year player in this program, doesn't have a ton of starts on the offensive line under his belt. You needed an Aliyu Ba. You needed a guy that could come in, give you that veteran presence, maybe not in your program, but has played a ton of big-time football here at the collegiate level. He's going to be that constant, that stableness at guard that you need. Because if you got the right side figured out, heck, let Bordelon, let Devin Harper, maybe it's a Jaquan Sprinkle, a Solomon Thomas, if he's ever healthy, let them battle out for that other guard position. Because if Ba wasn't here, you're probably having to start Devin Harper and Bo Bordelon, neither of which have a ton of starting experience. So yes, like, it was big getting back Weston Davis. It was huge getting back Braylon Moore at center. And then you bring in the number one left tackle in the portal. But Aliyu Ba is a guy that has just kind of flown under the radar for one reason or another. I think Aliyu Ba is going to be excellent for this team. I think he was really underrated. Like, he started all 12 games a year ago at right guard. And yes, again, going back to his run grade, it wasn't good, but you got to assume he's going to improve under this Lane Kiffin scheme. We talked about it a little bit yesterday with the running back position, that everywhere Lane Kiffin's been, Florida State, Ole Miss, Alabama is the offensive coordinator, he's had running backs put up big-time numbers. A big reason for that is what the offensive line in front of him did. I mean, you always hear the phrase all the time, oh, a running back's only as good as his offensive line. Yeah, and Lane Kiffin, more times than not, has put his offensive line in a really, really good position to succeed. I don't see why that's going to be any different here, because I think the talent's there. I mean, you brought in a couple freshmen, and then Devin Harper, who, again, while he didn't play a ton at Ole Miss, a lot of people were high on him when he entered his name in the transfer portal. LSU pulled him in. And Sprinkle and Jamar Jones, yeah, they didn't play big-time college football, but they're guys who've started games. But Aliuba getting a guy that kind of checks every box. Was he efficient? Yes, especially in the passing game. Did not give up a sack last year. Whistled for only one penalty. Does he have starting experience? Yes. That's another check mark. Does he have starting experience in power four football? Yes, there's your third check mark. I mean, he checks pretty much every single box you need for, hey, this is a guy we can plug and play, not have to worry about. So going into fall camp, your left tackle's figured out. Jordan Seaton's going to be the guy. Braylon Moore is going to be the guy at center. Yes, you brought in William Satterwhite from Tennessee. I feel comfortable that if Braylon Moore went down with an injury, Satterwhite could maybe slide in there, get you a little veteran presence. But Braylon Moore, by all accounts, is going to be the guy at center. And then your right guard's figured out. Now, Weston Davis returns at right tackle from a year ago where, I mean, frankly, wasn't very good. But a couple things that played against him last year that's not going to be the case this year. One, last year was his first year starting. Anybody's going to struggle with that. Two, your offensive scheme was so bad, I don't know how anyone could be put in a position to succeed. I mean, Braylon Moore wasn't great a year ago. I mean, he was solid, but not what everybody thought he was going to be. But I'm blaming bad coaching with Brad Davis paired with a bad scheme and Joe Sloan. So you have Weston Davis. But if Weston Davis can't earn that job, again, Jaquan Sprinkles played a little bit of tackle. I love Bryston Martinez. I mean, I remember I ran downstairs in the second floor studio and I was like, hey, Jordan, check this out. Pulled up a video. It was WAFB. They gave out their player of the week. It was Bryston Martinez, a guy that's coming in to play tackle, was a highly recruited guy. He lined up at tight end. I saw him line up out wide and running a dig route. He caught about a 20-yard dig route. He lined up in the Wildcat, took off running for a two-point conversion. He threw about a 35 to 40-yard touchdown pass in that game. And, oh, yeah, he's big enough and physical enough to come in and play tackle in the SEC. You mean to tell me that guy's not athletic enough? I know the experience isn't there, but the athleticism's off the charts. Like, there's a lot to like about this offensive line. There's a lot of talent on this offensive line. But there's only a handful of guys that have played power football at a high level, and Aliuba is one of those guys. So pairing him with Braylon Moore and Jordan Seaton, you got three of the five spots figured out. If Bo Bordelon can hold it down, great. He hadn't played a ton, but he's been in this program for 5 years. He knows what LSU is all about. And then Weston Davis, either he takes a step forward and he's a good tackle, or a young guy like a Bryston Martinez comes in and beats him out at right tackle, which you're a better offensive line for it anyways. There's a lot to like here, and Aliuba, a guy I think should be talked about a little bit more because I think he's one of the most underrated transfers in this class. All right, we're going to take a quick timeout. When we get back, me and Jordan are going to chop it up a little bit. Look, the New York Knicks, they're off of their championship run, and this is not a New York Knicks segment, but the Knicks, what was their first time winning since 1973? We'll see which NFL team can break maybe their championship drought. We're talking about that next here on the Hunt Palmer Show.
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5: All right, welcome back in. Hour number two here on a Tuesday edition of Off the Bench. About 30 minutes or so to go here on this Tuesday, brought to you by Immense Networks. Teased it a little bit there going into break. Jordan, after the New York Knicks' title, I mean, it was 53 years. It was their first time since 1973. I posed you the question before we went to break. Which team are you picking this year, like if you had to pick one, to end their Super Bowl drought? There's the document in the there's an article in the document, and it shows each team's last Super Bowl title. I mean, these are deep cuts, like Arizona, 1947.
6: Didn't even know they won one before.
5: The Tennessee Titans, I mean, there was probably like five teams in the league then. Titans, 1961. The Dolphins, 73, which was the undefeated Miami Dolphins team.
6: Falcons
5: like,
6: never won.
5: Yeah, I mean, you know, the Chicago Bears, like, we know about that. Like, Falcons, N.A., Panthers N.A. never won one. Yeah. Vikings, 1969. Like, Cowboys, 95. Like, is there a team this year where you're like, I can see that team maybe breaking their Super Bowl drought?
6: Well, all the teams on the list, the obvious answer would be the Buffalo Bills, especially because I am a big believer in, like, superstition and, you know, breaking curses. So getting out of that old stadium might be for the benefit of the doubt. Like, you can't lose four Super Bowls back to back to back to back to back and just think like that's not just a stain on the build. Even though they didn't play Super Bowls there, but still, that's a stain on the organization. So the easiest choice would be to say the Bills, but I'm not here for that. Honestly, you might not like this answer, but I'm about to say the Dallas Cowboys. I know it's 95, you know, it's 5 years before I was even conceived on this planet, but at the same time, I'm looking at all these teams. Like I said, outside of the Bills, they are kind of set up to maybe, I know it's the Cowboys. So it's like every year they're set up to get it done. But I always like what the Cowboys got going on, especially with George Pickens. You know, we'll see what happens with that little saga. But, you know, CeeDee Lamb, you know, you can Dak every now and then. The defense is, but they made improvements on the defense. So I say the Cowboys.
5: Jordan, I was this close to doing it.
6: Yeah, no, but I'm just like,
5: I was this close to pulling the trigger just like you just did.
6: Yeah.
5: I can't do it. I can't do it. I'm too close to the situation.
6: Yeah, but think about it.
5: I do love a lot of the offseason moves that they did make. They did upgrade their defensive line.
6: Yeah. Secondary needs some work, but we'll get there.
5: It does.
6: Caleb Downs doesn't hurt.
5: I think that's a winnable division, too. I don't know what. It seems like every year the Eagles' offense gets worse and worse and worse. They continue to win games.
6: Not a believer in the Eagles this year.
5: I thought last year, more than anything he did with the Saints, the struggles the Eagles had offensively showed how good of a coach Kellen Moore was.
6: Yeah.
5: I mean, when he's there, they win the Super Bowl. Saquon's dominant. Saquon had the, I don't know if he finished, but

0: around week 10 or so, he had the worst yards per carry of any starting running back in the NFL.
1: Saquon Barkley. Yeah, he finished okay. Not like last year, right. You know, like the year previous.
0: Saquon Barkley's a guy who I think probably should have won the MVP 2 years ago. But that's a quarterback award now. But he goes from that to being one of the most inefficient running backs in the NFL. Like, that tells me a lot. That offensive line, that wasn't a ton different from it.
1: Yeah, there's some injuries last year, but overall, still the Eagles. They're still the Eagles.
0: And you lose A.J. Brown. Like,
1: that's
0: going to
1: hurt.
0: I like Devontae Smith, who's going to compliment him. Like, can Mekhi Lemon do it? Maybe. I think it really is a winnable division for Dallas. I think the Eagles take a step back finally. I do not trust Washington at all.
1: Never.
0: I mean, they were one of my picks last year of, like, playoff teams you think are going to miss it the year prior.
1: Yeah.
0: Washington was the first team out of my mouth. I think that.
1: Giants, I'm not
0: I think
1: on
0: they
1: that
0: struggle
1: either.
0: This year. Yeah, and the Giants, like, that's a four-win team a year.
1: Yeah.
0: Let's say Jackson Dart takes a step forward. Let's say Cam Scadaboo is fully healthy. How much better are they going to be?
1: Exactly. And
0: you're
1: that
0: a
1: division.
0: Four-win team. And you got an upgraded head coach. Like,
1: yeah, they do.
0: John Harbaugh is going to be really
1: 100%.
0: Good. I get that. But Dallas has an opportunity to at least set themselves up good playoff position. Now, will they choke it in the playoffs? Yes, absolutely, because they're the Dallas Cowboys. But in order to get to the Super Bowl, you got to get to the playoffs. And I actually like that path for them this year more so than in years past. But let me throw a name out for you.
1: Okay.
0: The Detroit Lions. The Detroit Lions, last time they won anything, 1957.
1: They didn't even know they won before. So that's news to me.
0: I think they got a really good opportunity this year to at least have sort of a bounce back season. Like, remember 2 years ago, they were 15-2.
1: Yeah.
0: They were the one seed, and when Jaden and Washington got hot, they bounced them from the playoffs in the divisional round. I mean, that was a huge upset at the time, but last year they missed the playoffs altogether.
1: Yeah.
0: And I heard a lot of people like, oh, have we soured a little bit on Dan Campbell? And like, I don't think Dan Campbell's a perfect head coach by any means, but last year was always going to be a struggle. Like, you got to remember, you lost your offensive and defensive coordinators.
1: Yep.
0: Like, Ben Johnson with the Bears, Aaron Glenn, for better or worse, with the Jets.
1: And injuries.
0: And Frank Ragnow had to retire because of injury.
1: Yeah.
0: He had to retire from the NFL. So you lose your offensive coordinator, your defensive coordinator, and your starting center, which was kind of right before the season. Like, last year was always going to be a struggle for this team.
1: Montgomery got hurt.
0: I trust Jared Goff because I've seen him get there before. Mm. Now, it didn't go well with him. Like, I think a lot of people view Jared Goff negatively for no fault of his own. Like, think about Jared Goff, right? Like, the trade he was in, it sent Matthew Stafford from the Lions to the Rams, and I'll be damned if they didn't win it the first year Stafford's with the Rams. And everybody's like, oh, well, that's it. They were quarterback away. Clearly, Jared Goff sucks. People forget that Goff had a couple years of hotness over there in L.A. and took them to that Super Bowl against the Patriots.
1: No, he did.
0: That was a good team. And, like, you want to talk – call it, no call with the Nola, no call. Oh, that was a really good Los Angeles Rams team. And that offense was good all year long with Jared Goff. So, like, yes, there's a lot of things. People can be like, oh, well, they got lucky to get there, and they were a quarterback away, and as soon as you replace them, like, oh, man, Goff's been a good quarterback in this league for a long, long time. Like, that's something that a lot of people forget. I think Jahmyr Gibbs, if he's not the best, he's top two running backs in the NFL.
1: He'll be up there.
0: He's a weapon. You got a top 10 receiver in Amon-Ra St. Brown. When healthy, you got a top tight end in Sam Laporta.
1: Yeah, but I'm just, the division is so hard.
0: The division is very, very hard.
1: Said, that division
0: That's what gives me pause.
1: You know, I'm as much as I don't want to believe in the Packers, they're going to be there. Like, they're the Packers. They're going to be, not going to say a force, but, like, you're going to have to recognize them. I think the Bears, we'll see what they're going to look like, you know, year two with Ben Johnson. I don't think they're going to.
0: The Vikings, you know, is the one where.
1: I don't know about them either.
0: The most question marks.
1: They're the bottom of the division. And
0: they
1: I think
0: are.
1: And I think the Lions, the Packers, and the Bears are pretty much just fighting for number one.
0: If the Lions could make the playoffs, if the Lions could make it there, they don't even have to win the division. If they could get a wild card.
1: That's all you got
0: to
1: do.
0: You got to believe that's going to be a good division, and there's going to be multiple playoff teams in that division, whether it's division winner, wild card, whatever it may be. If they can get into the playoffs, if the Lions could get hot, man, I mean, we've seen streaks of them for like 4 or 5 weeks at a time be the hottest team in the NFL.
1: Yeah.
0: There were times last year where they wrote them off at the beginning of the season, then they went on a little bit of a run. Like, I'm not saying they're going to do it, but a lot like Dallas. Like, I think that, yes, that division's so good, but also there's a chance multiple teams get in from that division. So, like, and I don't think the Vikings are going to do anything special this year. I could be wrong. Kyler Murray could come in blow the roof off the place.
1: Now, Kevin O'Connell's a good coach. So Kevin O'Connell's like, you got to give him a benefit of the doubt. We've seen him before. He's a good coach. The street and make it work.
0: But let's say the Vikings are similar to what they
1: were. Is Flores still in with the Vikings?
0: Yeah.
1: Okay, they still got Flores. So
0: let's say.
1: Defense going to be there.
0: I think Brian Flores is still
1: there. Yeah, I'm about to say that. I think the defense, if he's there, the defense is going to be there. Because he's that good of a defensive coach. So if he's still with the Vikings.
0: He's still the defensive coordinator.
1: Yeah, they're gonna be a problem. They're not going to easy out. There's no easy outs in that division.
0: They're not. But I just think if you could split the Bears and Packers games, take care of business with the Vikings, you're sitting there at 4-2.
1: I know it's a lot easier said than done.
0: In that division. It's easier said than done, but like it's possible. And you're battered because you went through that division, but also you're a little battle tested.
1: Yeah, you need that battle test.
0: I think 2 years ago at 15-2, they were not as battle tested as maybe a lot of people thought, and they got punched in the mouth by the Redskins in the playoffs and folded. And they couldn't respond. That.
1: Yeah.
0: So
1: Jaden Daniels come out party.
0: Right. I mean, that was the run that he took them to the NFC Championship game. But
1: you know,
0: man, I don't know. If they could finally break through, that's a team for me. And like the Bears to an extent as well. Because, like,
1: I like what they got going on. I like Ben Johnson. I'm a Ben Johnson guy.
0: I'll admit when I'm wrong. I was not super high on Caleb Williams when he came into the NFL.
1: Yeah, I still got
0: to
1: see.
0: I thought he regressed a little bit from his Heisman year to his last year at USC. But that whole team was a mess. Like, it wasn't entirely his fault. And
1: yeah,
0: then
1: Lincoln Riley's on the clock.
0: Like, yes, he struggled as a rookie. One, everybody struggles. Two, having a guy named Matt Eberflus as your head coach, you're set up for failure pretty much anyways. And I hate when you have a lame duck coach and you draft a rookie quarterback. Like, fire the coach, bring in the quarterback and the coach together. Because,
1: yeah,
0: like, last year was kind of his de facto rookie year. He had to learn a completely new system. He had a completely new voice in his ear. Like, that's a team that could maybe make a run as well. Like, Caleb Williams really, really impressed me a year ago. I didn't expect that, at least not this soon. But to your point, Ben Johnson, that's the first look we saw of him as a head coach.
1: Yeah.
0: Like, can they replicate?
1: 100%.
0: That's the big thing for
1: me. That's why Caleb still has to show me because
0: right. Like I
1: can only, you hit the layups?
0: Right. That's the thing. He makes the wow plays.
1: Yes.
0: It's
1: the layups. Can you hit those?
0: Yeah. It's the 7 to 8 yard game
1: you
0: need to pick up the first down.
1: Yes.
0: You can throw it deep. You're a great deep ball thrower. You can move
1: down,
0: around in the backfield,
1: around,
0: make things happen. Can you stand in the pocket and deliver the 8 to 12 yard routes that you need to win games?
1: That's all I need to see.
0: If he can take that next step, hell, the Bears got a good opportunity to do it as well.
1: He might be the best quarterback in franchise history at that point for the Bears.
0: But those are a few I'm watching. Like, yes, the Bills as well. Dude, the problem with the Bills is, like,
1: it's like, no, this is the bro problem with the Bills, Taylor. It's win. Because I think last year, that was your best shot. That was your best shot.
0: Yep.
1: That was the shot. There was no Mahomes. There's no Lamar. It was just you versus Bo Nix.
0: I know.
1: That was the shot. And so it's like, if it's not now, then win. If it wasn't last year, when is it going to be? Because we're not like the AFC is just going to keep going down, depleting. It's going to get better. Mahomes going to come back healthy. You know, other teams are going to rise. That was it.
0: Dude, first off, this might be the year people stop sleeping on my guy, Bo Nix. Like, let's respect the guy a little bit.
1: It's the Sean Payton effect. Sean Payton.
0: Won a lot of football. Okay, I get that.
1: I'm
0: saying, but
1: just, you're guilty by association.
0: I don't think it was this year. It was a morning show I was filling in for 2 years ago. Jake and T-Bob were both out. And, like, I put the Broncos as one of the winners in the draft. And, you know, everybody's like, oh, yeah, well, they took Bo Nix. They kind of took what was left. Yes, but I thought Bo Nix was a perfect fit for the Sean Payton system.
1: Does. Yeah.
0: And it's kind of played out that way. So, like, is Bo good in every system? I don't know. He didn't have to be. Yeah. He's got to be good in Sean Payton's system, and he's great at it. Because it's kind of what he did at Oregon where
1: screens,
0: he was so damn effective.
1: Yeah. Underneath, you know, right. then hit the big bomb
0: and
1: every
0: then when
1: now
0: you
1: and
0: need to, take the shot deep. And he's a guy that adds Jalen Waddle this year to go along with the Cortland Sutton. Like,
1: That altitude.
0: I don't know, man. But, like, yeah, Buffalo, like, I want to believe, and I'm not even blaming Josh Allen, but, like, that team has just let the city of Buffalo down time and time and time again. Like, I don't.
1: Exactly.
0: I can't do it. I can't pull the trigger with Buffalo. But, look, fun little conversation there. We'll have a couple of those throughout the week as we kind of, you know, get away a little bit from Saints and LSU because we're going to talk a lot of that this week as well. But look, one more segment coming up here on a Tuesday Hunt Palmer Show. We'll take a timeout, close it out next with some take it or leave it here on the Hunt Palmer Show.
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0: Welcome back in. Final segment here on a Tuesday edition of the Hunt Palmer Show. Taylor Sharp, Cassie Spezialy, Jordan Kitchens hanging out with you. Look, we only got one more thing to do. We do it every day around this time. Let's do some Take It or Leave It.
1: Take it or leave it.
2: Today's hottest stories in sports, news, and sometimes even Hunt's life. The question is, will he take them or leave them?
3: All right, it's the end of the era, Taylor, as the Memphis Grizzlies on Monday traded Ja Morant to the Portland Trail Blazers for Jeremy Grant, Chris Murray, and $1 million. The Trail Blazers have made it known they plan to keep Damian Lillard and Ja Morant together. So a Damian Lillard and Ja Morant backcourt, take it or leave it?
0: I'll take it as long as Dame's there. Because Ja Morant's not a great shooter, at least not on the court. And
3: he's a good shooter.
0: If you have Dame out there, you can have Ja Morant kind of drive the lane a little bit. They'll complement each other well, sure, but I mean, it's not really going to make me care about the Trailblazers.
3: Yeah, it doesn't really move the needle that much. It's honestly, it was one of those moves where it's like, what? What is going on here?
0: I saw it today, and I was like, oh, yeah, Portland still has a basketball team.
3: Yeah, you know, apparently we'll save it for tomorrow for Take It or Leave It. So P.F. Chase has introduced a new sushi boat to complete with a dramatic dry ice reveal. The shareable platter includes 4 sushi rolls. I don't know how to say that. And is available for
0: edamame.
3: Available for a limited time this summer. So, sushi boat from P.F. Chase. Take it or leave it.
0: Yeah, I'll take it. Like, sushi's something that, like, I never crave. But every time I have it, I enjoy it. So, Yeah, I'm a fan of sushi. I love P.F. Chang's. I'm taking this all the way.
3: So, am I the only person that, sushi-wise, is like, I'm never in the mood for sushi, but if somebody else is getting sushi, I will get sushi?
0: Yeah, that's exactly how I am.
3: I just want to make sure that's not crazy. All right, that's not crazy?
4: Yeah, no, I feel the same way.
0: That's exactly how I am.
3: All right, because I'm about to like, it's like, I never want sushi, but it's like, getting sushi? I'll tag along.
0: I get it.
3: So, Mountain Dew's Baja Blast has officially launched in the U.K. Zero sugar, though. The drink is available at Taco Bell restaurants following a limited early rollout in London. So, in 2026, being the first time you ever have a Baja Blast, take it or leave it.
0: So, I was going to answer this. However, I found out something during the break, Jordan.
3: What did we find out?
0: Cassie, when's the last time you had a Baja Blast?
4: I've never had a Baja Blast.
0: So, wait. Every time you go to Taco Bell, what do you get?
4: I've never been to Taco Bell.
0: Good Lord, wow. Cassie. You have never been to Taco Bell.
4: No, I've never been to Taco Bell.
0: That blows my mind. They got nuggets now? You can get nuggets from Taco Bell.
4: If I want nuggets, I'm going to get them from Chick-fil-A.
0: Oh, my gosh. Dude,
3: respectable answer.
0: That blew my mind.
3: Respectable answer.
0: I'm going to skip that one because nothing I can say can top the fact that Cassie's never been to a Taco Bell.
3: Yeah, that's...
0: You don't like to think outside the bun? Is that still their slogan or is it just Live Más?
3: You know it's Live Más?
0: It used to be think outside the bun, which is way better than Live Más.
3: That's some real vintage talk. Vince's Taco Bell talk. Like, what are these guys talking about?
0: I cannot believe you have never been to a Taco Bell.
3: Like, late at night, never just...
4: No.
0: What do you... Okay, Cassie,

0: You leave some. You leave a concert or something.
1: Yeah.
0: It's a 1 a.m.
1: Not
0: what
1: much
0: you,
1: is open.
0: What do you eat?
2: Games.
1: Okay, well.
0: They're open that late?
1: Yeah, 2 a.m. They close at 2.
2: One, yeah, the one, like, here in Baton Rouge is open until, like, 2 a.m.
0: I'm going to have to write somebody a note. I don't know if the one in Walker's open.
1: But I said they close at 2 a.m. Yeah, man, I'm about to say, first time not having Taco Bell. I mean, at those hours around 1 a.m., first of all, COVID
0: ruined
1: it.
0: So the one in Walker closes at midnight.
1: Oh, so
0: I was about to say, I ain't never seen. Well, how often is...
1: They don't want to
2: just, like, go home and, like, pick some popcorn or something. Like, order chips or something. Like, not, like, a full meal.
0: Jordan, do we have another one? Cassie's making me mad.
1: We do, but we can just leave it on that now. We'll save it for tomorrow. We can save it for tomorrow.
0: No, what we got? It's big news.
1: Well, LeBron James will return for his 24th season, but not with the Los Angeles Lakers. He's informed the Lakers franchise that he plans on moving. So, LeBron James, next year, not on the Lakers. Take it or leave it.
0: Yeah, I'll take it, but
3: I'll
0: take it. Am I supposed to, like, holy 2017. Like, if this was 5 to 6 years ago, I'd be really fired up. LeBron's 42. You know where LeBron needs to go, Jordan? He needs to go bunk with Gertrude and Edgar at the retirement home and play shuffleboard. That's what LeBron needs to do. It's 42, bud. Let's just 42. Hang it up. Like, also, you left your son out to dry. I guarantee you, Lakers have already changed the locks. Bronny cannot get into that building anymore.
1: No, Bron did something crazy. There. No, listen, before Bron told the Lakers he was leaving, he got Bronny's contract fully guaranteed for next year. So Bronny's he's got a fully guaranteed contract next year.
0: How do you have that much power?
1: Yeah.
0: And I know what you're going to say.
1: LeBron.
0: It's LeBron. Okay, Jordan, you be LeBron James real quick. I'm going to be whoever you want me to be in the front office. Ask me about Bronny.
1: What's up with Bronny?
0: He's not very good. Do you want him to have a fully guaranteed contract?
1: Yeah, I'm LeBron.
0: No.
1: Hey, man, I wish
0: very,
1: it works that
0: very
1: way.
0: Very easy. All right, look, that's going to do it for Take It or Leave It. My mind is still blown about this Taco Bell revelation that we found out. But, look, we got two more days before we are working towards that holiday weekend. We're going to have a lot of fun. We're talking some football. Look, we got some 4th of July topics coming up for you on Thursday as well. So stay tuned tomorrow. Stay tuned for Thursday. And then we'll close it all out after that here on the Hunt Palmer Show.
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7: I'm Christine Lisi. Breaking news, 7 years after helping lead the Raptors to their first and only NBA championship, Kawhi Leonard likely heading back to Toronto. ESPN's Shams Charania reports the Clippers nearing a deal to send Leonard to the Raptors for Brandon Ingram, Grady Dick, 2 first-round picks, a pick swap, and 2 second-rounders. Now that LeBron James has told the Lakers he'll play elsewhere this upcoming NBA season, the Warriors plan to pursue the 41-year-old once the free agent window opens in 2 hours. Cavaliers and Heat also expected to be in the James sweepstakes. No LeBron means the Lakers now have some salary cap space to use. ESPN's Brian Windhorst.
8: They have Luka Doncic and Austin Reaves. These are two excellent players to begin your build around. But LeBron averaged 21 points, 6 rebounds, and 7 assists last year.
9: Mm-hmm.
8: You have to replace that and then to try to add to it. So you have $52 million, but you have $52 million where the best free agents are LeBron, and the next three are restricted.
7: Panthers acquired Devils goalie Jacob Markstrom, allowing two-time Stanley Cup champion Sergei Bobrovsky to hit NHL free agency, which gets underway tomorrow.
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0: Off and Running, welcome in. After further review, here on a Tuesday, presented by Sunshine, your hometown John Deere dealer in Louisiana. Musso in for Moscona for the foreseeable future, actually. Scone's going to be out for a while, but he'll be back. He's up in New York City this week and then heads off to vacation the week after that. So you got me for the majority of July here on AFR. Braxton Rizzuto, Cassie Spazzali along for the ride. And glad that you are as well. While Matt heads out on trips, I just got back from one. Pretty eventful. Maybe we'll get into that a little bit later on. But we got a lot to do here as we close out the month of June. Got big recruiting updates coming, really starting tomorrow. Shea Dixon, quick programming note, has to bump to tomorrow. But we'll dive into some of what we should look forward to this week with LSU recruiting and then catch up with Shea on Wednesday. Some really interesting metrics out today about Sam Levitt, so we'll dive into that as well. NBA free agency starts in 2 hours. We'll get a primer with Jake Madison of Locked On Pels. What to expect maybe here from the Pelicans offseason now that the NBA draft is in the rear view. A potential free agent signing still on the board for the New Orleans Saints. Just a ton to get to here on a Tuesday edition of AFR. It's my Monday. But let us begin as we do every single week.
1: It's time to pop the top on another edition of AFR with Bud Light. Drink easy.
0: All right, and we will start with the recruiting. So, as you know, recruiting dead period right now. Official visits have all wrapped up. So, now you enter the dead period. This is also where you end up seeing plenty of commitments. And Wednesday, July 1st, is a massive day for announcements. In fact, Rivals has a 3-hour special or so on their YouTube channel Wednesday that's just commitment announces. They're calling it Rivals Summer Signing Day. So I guess technically now we have 3 signing days, right? You had summer and the traditional and all of that. So that gets started at 11 a.m. Wednesday and runs until we come on air at 3 p.m. So it's a full day. And LSU is expecting some pretty good news on Wednesday in the form of Jaden Andy. So he is part of the 4-hour live special who announced on the Rivals YouTube channel. And if you're unfamiliar with Jaden Anding, 4-star safety out of Ruston. His brother Aiden is on LSU's football team currently. Kansas State will have a hat on the table as well. But from all accounts, this is now an LSU Ole Miss battle with LSU trending to land the commitment of Andy for a lot of different reasons, right? I mean, obviously you can look at his brother being on the team. They obviously played together in high school, chance to play together in college. That matters. But something I was actually looking forward to talking with Shea about today that we won't get the chance is just the relationship that the Andy family has with LSU's staff and how long both brothers have been on the radar of the staff, given, you know, Aiden already being with the Tigers. But it's kind of a unique thing because while they both play in the defensive secondary, they obviously played different positions in high school and were recruited to different positions at LSU. So when you look at Aiden Anding, his primary recruiter when he came out of high school was Corey Raymond because he came out as a cornerback. We all know the impact that Corey Raymond has on the recruiting trail with players, with families, with all of that. It's well documented. Well, with Jaden Anding being a safety, his primary recruiter has been Jake Olson. So that is a family that has heard pitches and formed relationships with every corner and angle of LSU staff, position coach-wise, that coaches the secondary. That's massive, and that normally doesn't... It feels rare. All right, like that just feels rare. Sometimes you see brothers go elsewhere. Sometimes you see brothers on different sides of the football. But to have two guys in the defensive secondary playing different positions and getting the full force of the weight of that behind the recruitment, that's interesting. So that's something that's definitely working in the favor there. So it's a big family pull there, as you would expect. Of course, he's a top 25 safety nationally, top 10 prospect in Louisiana, regardless of position. All of those things, four-star that you would expect to see out of the state of Louisiana and trending towards LSU secondary. So good news is expected there, obviously. Now, that's Andy. You push forward to Thursday and July 2nd, and summer signing day continues, in a sense. And that's where you find North Carolina's Davion Jones. Remember, if you're unfamiliar, Chase talks about Davion Jones plenty on this show in his weekly appearances, and will again when he's with us on Wednesday. Jones is a teammate of the nation's number one cornerback, Joshua Dobson. Both were on LSU's radar. When Dobson and LSU decided to go different ways in their recruitment, all the attention really focused in on Davion Jones. I know Shea had a write-up earlier at On3. He mentioned, you know, while Corey Raymond canceled his trip to go see Dobson, Jake Olson and Blake Baker still kept theirs and went up there and saw Davion Jones. This one's whittled down to LSU, South Carolina. South Carolina got the last official visit a weekend ago. He did make an OV to LSU, as we know, and we've talked about here. But the interesting thing is he's moved his commitment date up. This was supposed to be towards the end of July. It will now be July 2nd. And in moving that up, or I should say when he made the decision to move it up, there's a lot of smoke around LSU in the recruitment in Davion Jones, which, I mean, what does Shea say here all the time? He says it here on this show. Says it probably anywhere he goes. I know he's told Hanny and I this on Eagle Game Day plenty. When it comes to recruiting, watch what they do, not what they say. Well, when there's smoke around one team and that guy moves his decision date up, it lends you to believe that a decision has already been made there and he's ready to make it public now. So that's another one that you feel really good about with LSU. There, so I mean, you're looking at two four-star safety targets for LSU that they're expecting big announcements from here this week, starting with Aiden Anding on Wednesday. For what it's worth, with Jones, it's not just Shea's prediction. I mean, Chad Simmons, who's a national recruiting analyst, put a Rivals prediction in for Davion Jones to LSU and had it at 95%. So I mean, that's massive there. And again, great job by Jake Olson and staff really honing in on this. So again, four-star, highly ranked, all those guys. What's going to be interesting over the next couple of days is LSU will have hats on the table for others, guys that we've mentioned, guys that have taken OVs. Maybe you get a surprise here or there, but it certainly seems like Anding Jones, those are the two guys to really watch over the next 2 days to expect good news for LSU. And look, the Tigers have been on an absolute heater on the recruiting trail, really at all positions, even corner. Safety's kind of been the spot where you haven't seen them pop one yet. That certainly seems like it's about to change here in the next 24 hours or so when it gets underway with Jaden Anding's announcement on Wednesday. We'll keep you posted. Shea will be here with us on Wednesday's show to react to everything, preview Davion Jones, where LSU goes next at multiple positions, because you saw, of course, late Friday, Albert Simeon pops for Notre Dame. Well, the way LSU's kind of structured this offensive line class and whatnot, where might they go next? Where do they stand for the multiple targets that they're attempting to flip? You know, like a Jalen Brewster from Texas Tech, that's on the defensive side, but they've got plenty of guys they're in on in the flip game too. So we'll get a full update on all of that tomorrow when Shea's with us. But that's just a primer there for you for the announcements and the good news expected for LSU. All right, we're going to grab a break, come back on the other side. We'll continue to talk some Tiger football. Some pretty interesting metrics dropping over at On3 about Sam Levitt and how it might kind of show you where he fits best in this Lane Kiffin offense as a training camp and the season opener, September against Clemson, fast approaches. We'll get into that next here on AFR.
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5: All right, back here after further review on a Tuesday presented by Sunshine, your hometown John Deere dealer in Louisiana. Musso in for Moscona. It is June 30th, which means it is just talking season when it comes to football. I mean, NFL alike. College, NFL, doesn't matter. You're breaking down schedules. You're looking at who's got the best odds to win the Super Bowl or the college football playoff. All of those things. And it's lists and all of that. What we tend to try to do is find pieces that center around metrics. There's a really good one from Clark Brooks over at On3 today about LSU's quarterback, Sam Leavitt. So a brief background on what this is. This is Clark Brooks's quarterback impact study. He's done this over a few years now. And what it basically is it looks at the metrics that matter against the opponents that are the best. Looking at a quarterback's metrics, performance, all of that against the best opponents that he faced. And there's a ranking structure to it based on what these quarterbacks' metrics spit out and all of that. And he's been releasing these really kind of like one at a time. It isn't just a full list. Like earlier you saw Gunnar Stockton today. A little bit later on the day, Sam Leavitt. That's what we obviously want to focus in on here is Sam Leavitt, which, by the way, he was impact quarterback number two in this. So Clark Brooks, while there is some negative in what the film and the metrics and all that showed for Leavitt a year ago, albeit small sample size, injury-riddled season as well, him coming in as impact quarterback number two shows obviously a lot of upside, and it really gives you, this really paints a nice picture of how he can fit and where he can really excel in Lane Kiffin's offense. So if we're just looking at his impact study grades, overall it was a B+, but his ceiling, A-. You get A- Sam Leavitt, he plays up to his ceiling this year, you're really going to like where LSU ends up. That's me stating the obvious. Yes, I know. But what's super encouraging is while the ceiling's and A-, the floor came out rated B. And overall, he's B+. So it shows you a lot of untapped potential there as well. The things that you would expect to stand out did, his accuracy, his mobility, his arm, the processing, and his ability to handle pressure, those were really the low points. Let's actually start there. Let's start with the low points, and I'll be as concise as I can with this. The majority of the low points –

0: that Clark Brooks highlights in this piece with the metrics come with Sam Levitt playing in structure. The drop back passing game just isn't quite where you wanted it to be. 2024 to a degree, but definitely in 2025. He notes he's not as potent. The accuracy remained, but there was an uptick in interceptables. Things were, you know, short of the sticks. Plus the success rate for Sam Levitt in structure landed on the backside of the impact average. And Clark Brooks noted that's for the second straight season. So including 2024. So obviously in efficiency in structure, that's an area that he really needs to improve. The potential is there. Like, he has the skills to do it, but throws come in short of the sticks. His gaze, vision kind of gets out of whack a little bit, which Clark Brooks notes, does that raise some concern for the full field reads that come along with Lane Kiffin and Charlie Weiss's offense and trying to squeeze a few throws there. He notes, though, that it's not going to impact, like, while those concerns are there, I think of a better way to say this, while those concerns are there, they're minimized because of the success with screens, RPOs, play actions, all of that. But again, the concern comes because his accuracy has remained, which, what did we say earlier, was like an A or a B plus. It's one of his best tools. The problem is really the decision-making, the vision, getting through reads, pre-snap leverage, all of those things where more interceptables come in. It's throws that end up short of the sticks, a single-digit explosive pass rate, and that's with the terrific placement of the football. Down-to-down consistency is where it needs to improve there. That's the bad. But the good in these metrics that Clark Brooks put out today far outweigh the bad. Let's start with play action. It is where Levitt excels probably the most. He's able to turn his back, flip around, and really find his target in stride, deliver the accurate ball. Over the last two impact studies, in terms of explosive to interceptable ratio, when talking about play action, it is 19 to 1. 19 explosive plays to one interceptable throw. That's fantastic. And if you're wondering, man, how does that fit into Lane Kiffin's offense? Flawlessly. Lane Kiffin's offense has had a play action rate of over 30% for three straight seasons. So you're taking one of Sam Levitt's greatest skills and plugging it into an offense that features that at such a high level. On top of that, you look at the accuracy in throwing the ball downfield. So you got to remember, Sam Levitt doesn't have the biggest arm. He's not the biggest guy. Stature-wise, he's, you know, that's actually part of what's maybe hurt some of his vision and things of that nature. But it's the accuracy on the throws that cancels that out. And look, he's got the arm strength in there to get it 50 yards downfield and things of that nature. But if you're just looking at this metric that throughout this is each of the last two impact studies on Sam Levitt, depth-adjusted accuracy. So what that is, that applies more weight to throws further down the field. In each of the last two impact studies, his accurate depth-adjusted accuracy cracked 59%. And his percentage this year of 59.2 in this impact study was the best among all Power 4 quarterbacks. So again, you factor that into play action, his ability there, the accuracy down the field, and Lane Kiffin's willingness and love, as a matter of fact, to use it and call it, that's massive going forward for Sam Levitt here. Now, what's the other thing we've heard Lane Kiffin talk about so much with Sam Levitt? We started this with his struggles in structure. But what Lane Kiffin has talked about so much, what is it? It's his ability when the play breaks down, out of structure plays. And the arm accuracy goes into that as well. Him being able to escape and look downfield, that's creating a bunch of explosive plays for him as well. It's in here in that metric. But the really good thing is the mobility and the pressure. So Leavitt was one of three Power Four quarterbacks examined for this impact analysis, one of three to bring a plus 9 yard per average and plus 60% success rate on scrambles in this study. It speaks to his ability to really go when the play breaks down, something that Lane Kiffin has gushed about. And furthermore, when Lane Kiffin has talked about what he's looking for in a quarterback, the ability that the quarterback has to have to make those off-play schedules, specifically in the game of football, but in his offense as well. At the time of his injury, no player in college football commanded a better EPA per run than Sam Leavitt, and half of his designed runs resulted in a set of first downs or First downs or touchdowns. Half of his designed runs. Play action, mobility, he excels there. And it's not just the run again, it is the explosive play down the field where you look at this and having the green light to look down, almost a quarter of his attempts on the run down the field netted at least 20 yards. There is a lot of explosiveness in there. I recommend going read through the entire piece. It's free over at On3, and I mean, you can look through all the other ones, Gunnar Stockton, all the other ones that he's put forth and see how Leavitt stacks up. But the thing I take from that is, all right, what we've heard Lane Kiffin preach about his offense, what we've watched in Lane Kiffin's offense, Sam Leavitt does very well. I look at Lane Kiffin's offense, I say, yes, it's a lot to take in, but man, it also just has always been really quarterback friendly, knowing where to go with the ball. When Sam Leavitt knows where to go with the ball, his accuracy, he can get it there, no problem. Downfield, short, anyway. You could look at them, ask him to do more of that early in the season to get him comfortable. Because again, this is a guy who missed the majority of spring. Now he's dunking in the goalposts, he's fully cleared, all of that, that's great. And fall camp's going to be huge for him. But when you look at LSU early in the season, when you face Clemson, when you have to go to Ole Miss, you're going to see them really accentuate Sam Leavitt's strength because it's going to give them the best chance to win, and it's what he's the best at. And later in the year, that's where you get to November, and hopefully you're playing for an awful lot in November. Hopefully that's when you can start to see the improvements in the drop back passing, in him playing more in structure. This is a guy who's got 2 years. It's his first year in a new system, misprint, all of those things. It stands to reason there's going to be some type of growing pains. There always is. Joe Burrow, you go back there, 2018. First year as a starter, it was a slow build. But once you got to November, man, light bulb went off for Joey B, and that's when you really started to see him turn into the player that he became at LSU. Jaden Daniels, go back to the Tennessee game, Jaden's first season as the starter, that 11 a.m. kickoff. And that's when the narrative was, man, he won't throw the ball down the field. He won't push the ball down the field. The very next week at Florida, you see him push the ball down the field, and he really starts to develop into that player. That Tennessee game was early in the year. Midway through, you started to see the signs, and then very next season, bam, Heisman Trophy. I'm not telling you that Sam Leavitt's going to win the Heisman Trophy this year. I'm saying look for him to potentially follow a similar path, but for LSU and Lane Kiffin and Charlie Weiss to really exploit and hone in on what he does extremely well early while developing and working those other facets of his game to really help him improve to where you get to November and, man, maybe you look up and you see a much more polished player in the pocket and in structure than what you've seen at Arizona State for 2 seasons before he gets here. And again, given his lack of reps in spring, it stands to reason that that's just a normal timeline that you would probably see. But number 2 impact quarterback in these metrics, when you combine them all, for Clark Brooks at On Three. That's not an opinion. That's objective data. And that's really encouraging, especially when you quantify that with what Lane Kiffin does in his offense. Sam Leavitt should be a very, very, very, very impactful player for LSU this year. And he's going to have to be for them to reach the, you know, the heights that they want to. Clemson, week one. It gets closer and closer and closer. I think we're 77 days now from the opener for LSU. Sam Leavitt will be out there. It'll be very interesting to see how the early season goes for him. All right, we're going to grab a break, come back on the other side. We'll go around the SEC. Walter Camp, we mentioned talking season. They're the first batch of preseason All-Americans. LSU landed a couple on that. We'll tell you about that as we go along here. Around the SEC is next on AFR, presented by Sunshine, your hometown John Deere dealer in Louisiana.
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1: Rolling along here, AFR, after further review on a Tuesday edition. Musso in for Moscona. Scones in NYC this week. And then we are off on Friday for the 4th of July. So you have us here Tuesday, Wednesday, Thursday. We'll be back on Monday to continue a full week there of AFR. Been a good show so far. A lot of LSU football here as they have some recruiting announcements coming up starting on Wednesday. And we just wrapped up a really good chat about Sam Levitt and you know, expectations and his fit and length of its offense with some metrics that On3 released earlier today. Plenty more to do here on today's show. But for now, we'll go ahead and go around the SEC.
0: Around the SEC, bringing you the biggest news from the nation's best conference, the Georgia Bulldogs.
1: Georgia has landed right-handed pitcher Riley Goodman out of the transfer portal. He comes from the University of South Carolina. Fifth right-handed pitcher commit for Georgia out of the portal. Swing player, kind of for the Gamecocks pitching staff in 2026. Made seven starts, including the opening day start, as a matter of fact. Pitched in 12 games, 22 innings, 25 hitters struck out in those 25 innings pitched. He'll head to Athens.
0: The Arkansas Razorbacks.
1: More SEC transfers here. Manny Marin has transferred from Tennessee to Arkansas. Starting shortstop for the Vols a year ago. 976 fielding percentage in 52 starts at short. Just five errors, 291, nine homers, and 43 RBI. He is a draft-eligible sophomore, so he could be picked in this July's draft. If not, he will head to Arkansas. Those are his two options, professional baseball or Arkansas. So Hogs and Dave Van Horn got themselves a pretty good defensive shortstop there in Manny Marin.
0: The South Carolina Gamecocks.
1: South Carolina has also landed an SEC baseball transfer. This one, former Auburn outfielder Bristol Carter. He announced that news Monday evening on social media. Became South Carolina's third transfer addition on Monday, as a matter of fact. We'll have 2 years of eligibility remaining due to the new age guidelines there for the NCAA. Started his career at East Carolina, spent the last two seasons at Auburn in his 3 years, 298, six homers, 69 RBIs. Great versatility, though. He's played all three outfield spots at the collegiate level, a career 985 fielder, just four errors in 155 games. He heads to South Carolina.
0: The Mississippi State Bulldogs.
1: Mississippi State has flipped Tupelo linebacker Devontre Brewer. They flipped him from Stanford. He committed to the Cardinal earlier in the month. A three-star linebacker by all three major recruiting services, rated by Rivals as the number 16 overall recruit in the state of Mississippi for the class of 2027. He was with Stanford. He will now be a Bulldog.
0: The Oklahoma Sooners.
1: And Oklahoma, they have rescheduled their season opener against UTEP to Friday, September 4th at 7 p.m. Central. Game was originally scheduled for Saturday, September the 5th, but they opted to move the game to Friday night because they wanted it to be a night game. This is a real LSU move right here, quite honestly. If the game had stayed on Saturday, it likely would have been given an early kickoff. They preferred the night game, so they move it to Friday at 7 p.m. Also, it gives them an extra day of preparation and recovery for their trip up to Michigan in week number two. So instead of beating the snot out of UTEP on Saturday, September 4th, Oklahoma will beat the snot out of the UTEP Miners on Friday, September 4th. There you have it. That is Around the SEC. It's After Further Review, presented by Sunshine, your hometown John Deere dealer in Louisiana. Musso in for Moscona. Gotta admire it, man. Just finding creative ways to get night games up there in Norman. Again, kind of right out of the LSU playbook there. We prefer to give our fans a night game, and we're just going to move it to Friday. You got an opening for us, ESPN? Hey, ESPN, you got an opening for the University of Oklahoma? Yeah? Got that in your wheelhouse? All right, cool. We're going to move the game then. It's going to be at night. Let the Sooner fans get all riled up and go out there and watch them just absolutely destroy UTEP. Maybe since LSU hates playing day games in September, maybe they can pull some of that a little bit. Doubt it, because, you know, TV windows and whatnot, but maybe. Imagine if LSU would have just been like, eh, you know what, UCLA, let's just play that on a Friday instead of the Saturday. Let's move it to a Friday, and it won't be, you know, 135 degrees and half the stadium won't pass out. Keep an eye on that in the future, maybe. LSU, write that one down. All right, we're due for a top of the hour break here, or excuse me, going to the last segment break. But first, a word from Matt on Our Lady of the Lake.
2: Our Lady of the Lake, championship health partner of LSU Athletics. Our Lady of the Lake and LSU, as we say, together we roar. Part of the Franciscan Missionaries of Our Lady Health System. 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
1: All right, we're going to get to the Walsh Camp preseason All-Americans here in the next segment. Plenty more to get to. Y'all realize that we are 11 days away from the Major League Baseball draft? Just 11 days away. It gets underway Saturday, July 11th at 1 p.m. First four rounds, and then 5 through 20 the next day on Sunday, and then MLB All-Star Week gets underway. We are 11 days away. We have an updated mock draft that I want to get to for Major League Baseball. I'll give you some LSU thoughts there, the flavor in there as well, risers, movers, all those types of things, signees and otherwise for LSU. So we'll do that at the bottom of hour number two. So make sure you're here for that. And it's an extensive mock. I mean, it is a full two-round mock with competitive balance rounds in there as well. It's 75 picks. So it's one of the more expansive that we've been able to see so far. So I do want to go through that. NBA free agency officially gets underway in about an hour and 15 minutes or so right here. So Jake Madison will be here at 4:15, give us a primer what to expect for the New Orleans Pelicans as Jamal Mosley and Joe Dumars look to remake that roster and get it to a place where hopefully it could compete for some type of postseason action. They certainly have a lot of players. And then tease it a little bit at the top of the show, do it again. Is there one more potential free agent that the Saints could add between now and training camp? We'll tell you who that is and talk about that a little bit later on in the show as well. Right now, we'll grab a break, come back on the other side. We will close out hour number one of AFR. Looking at some preseason All-Americans. A couple interesting names on there for LSU. Talk about that next here to close it out.
0: After further review.
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8: All right, wrapping up hour number one here of AFR on a Tuesday. Musso in for Moscona. Talking season, full effect, college football, NFL too, but we're focusing on college right here. And we have our first batch of preseason All-Americans. Yes, on June 30th, we have our first batch of preseason. We are 77 days away from week one openers, obviously a little bit closer to week zero. But we have our first batch of preseason All-Americans. They come from Walter Camp, and there is some LSU flavor here on this list. You go to the you start with the first team. One LSU player lands on the first team. You can probably guess who it is. That's Trey Des Green as the first team tight end. Man, there are certain years when you go into a season and it's just like, man, it's that player's time. Right? You can really pick and choose and go, all right, breakout season coming for that guy. Sometimes that lives up to expectations. Sometimes, obviously, it doesn't. And there's a lot of guys on LSU's team this year that you could really point to and say that. I think many would look at Harlan Berry and say, okay, man, the way he ended the season a year ago by really taking hold of that running back one role, you look at what Lane Kiffin was able to do with Kewon Lacy. could be time for Harlan Berry. But all the players you look through with this and you go, okay, man, it's their time. I don't know if there's been one that just jumps off the page more than Tre Des Green. This is a guy who a quarter of his receptions in two seasons at LSU, a quarter of his receptions in his two seasons at LSU have gone for 6 points. They've been touchdowns, a quarter of them. And what you saw a year ago from Tre Des Green was obviously an expanded role. I mean, the guy went from 13 receptions as a freshman to 33 receptions as a sophomore. But in doing so, you saw the big playability from him too. Everyone likes to make the joke about, oh, he's 6'7". Have you heard Tre Des Green is 6'7"? Because everyone, you know, just gushes about that because, my goodness, it's a 6'7" freak of nature out there at the tight end position. But what you really were able to saw was the athletic ability that goes along with that, the speed, all of that, and the big play aspect. Seven touchdowns led LSU's teams. His long was 42 yards. You put that into the Lane Kiffin offense, which tight ends have excelled in, especially the last two seasons at Ole Miss. Go back to 2024. It was Caden Priest-Corn and DaQuan Wright. And in 2024, those two combined for 54 receptions, 795 yards to go along with a combined seven touchdowns, which Tre Des Green had on his own a year ago, by the way. You go to just last year, and we look at DaQuan Wright's production in Lane Kiffin's offense. 39 receptions, 635 yards, and five scores. Explosive plays as well, long of 64. Tre Des Green obviously has that ability. He averaged 13 yards per reception a year with a long of 42. For all the guys that we've looked at in the preseason and been like, it's their time, year three. Breakout season coming. I don't know if you can really see it more clearly than you can with a guy like Tre Des Green. Provided he's healthy, expect a massive year. This will not be the only preseason All-American unless you see him land on the first team. And I'm betting if he's healthy and the production is what we think it's going to be and can really project it to be given what we've seen in Lane Kiffin's offense and without, you're going to see him a lot of postseason first team All-American list as well. And potentially hear his name called day one of the draft. Next April could just be an absolute massive season. So congratulations to Tre Des Green there. You go to the second team. That's where you find the next LSU Tiger. And that is Jordan Seaton, your left tackle, second team All-American by Walter Camp. The left side of LSU's line feels like it's just going to be, you know, really, really, really strong. I'm very curious to see how Seaton fits in there. I mean, by all accounts, he looked great in the spring. The shape he's gotten himself into. You talk about a projected first-round draft pick come next April. I mean, he's on all of those lists here in the summer leading into that draft. You got a long way to go, but that's the ceiling from him. And, you know, you look at the left side of your line. I mean, Bo Bordelon really took hold of that left guard spot there in the spring. We'll see if that really continues here in the fall and whatnot. But Seaton definitely looking to be an anchor there. I mean, you went out and got to high-priced guys in Levitt and Seaton at your two top positions, you know, your two most important positions really on offense, left tackle and quarterback, and Jordan Seaton raking in the preseason honors as well. So congratulations to he and Tre Des Green, first-team All-American for Green, second-team All-American for Jordan Seaton, respectively. You're going to continue to see those guys' names pop up. They are both primed for massive seasons in their draft year for LSU. All right. Due for a top of the hour break here, but first, Matt, with a word on First South Farm Credit.
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8: All right, that's just about 1 hour in the books here on a Tuesday edition of AFR. Flew by, a lot of football talk. We're actually going to continue the football talk when we get back. I want to talk about LSU's schedule a little bit. And it was kind of strange the way I stumbled upon this today. But I feel like I just have a vastly different opinion of LSU's schedule than everybody else. So we'll do that after SportsCenter gets you caught up on national headlines. Hour two is next.
7: After further review.
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21: I'm Christine Lisi, breaking NBA news. The Clippers nearing agreement to trade Kawhi Leonard to the Raptors for Brandon Ingram. Grady Dick, 2 first-round picks, 1 pick swap, and 2 second-rounders. A return to Toronto for Leonard, who led the Raptors to the first and only NBA title in 2019. There are 3 reasons Kawhi is willing to go back to Toronto, explains ESPN's Sham Sharania.
22: One is the familiarity with the Toronto Raptors organization, the city of Toronto as well. And the ability now to go to the Raptors and contend in the Eastern Conference and to be able to say that I ended my career with the Raptors after playing for the Clippers and the Spurs.
21: Leonard is eligible to sign up to a 2-year, $123 million extension with his new team. LeBron James saying goodbye to Hollywood. Shams reports James informed LA he'll play elsewhere this upcoming season. Warriors plan to pursue the former Laker when free agency negotiating window begins in 1 hour. Cavs and Heat also expected to be in the running. Panthers allowing 2-time Stanley Cup champ goalie Sergei Bobrovsky to hit free agency after acquiring Jacob Markstrom from New Jersey.
23: It's Michelle Smallman, and coming up Wednesday, we'll get you ready for one of the biggest moments in U.S. men's soccer history as they get ready to face Bosnia in the round of 32. It's on Sportsmanlike, 6 a.m. Eastern, right here on ESPN Radio, ESPN 2, and ESPNU.
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0: number two off and running after further review here on a Tuesday, presented by Sunshine, your hometown John Deere dealer in Louisiana. Musso in for Moscona, 1 hour down, two more to go, and we still have a ton to get to. NBA free agency officially kicks off in 1 hour, really, well, 58 minutes from right now. Jake Mason will be here in the next segment. Give us a primer what we can expect for the New Orleans Pelicans as they enter Jamal Mosley's first offseason as the head coach, what rebuilding that might look like. MLB mock draft, two full round MLB mock draft. What are the LSU implications there? We'll touch on that. A potential Saints free agent target as well. Maybe some World Cup. Maybe we'll dabble in that a little bit. The United States faces Bosnia and Herzegovina, obviously, tomorrow in their first knockout round game. Already an upset yesterday with Germany falling, which our guy Freddie on Twitter was going through the motions. Man, the German fan has just captured the hearts of America. So, I don't know. Maybe we might dabble in some World Cup a little bit later on the show. But for now, we'll continue to do what we've done really for the majority of the show so far. And that's talk some LSU football. I was perusing some CBSSports.com earlier today, just looking for some type of jumping off point to craft the segment around. And saw a piece from Brad Crawford that is titled 10 College Football Playoff Guarantees for 2026. All right, that has some potential. Got to figure LSU's going to be mentioned in that somewhere. Brad's been on this show talking about projecting LSU into the playoff and why he's so high on them this year. In all of his playoff projections, he's included LSU as one of the 12 teams that gets in, as many have. So I see a headline. That's great. Well, let's see what he's got. You know they're going to be mentioned. And I did not intend for it to take me in the direction that it did. But his fifth guarantee is that LSU enjoys highest year-over-year increase in viewership. A brief thought on that, and I'll tell you where it led me. I think that's certainly possible. The Lane Kiffin angle, I mean, just can you imagine what the Clemson game is going to do? Lane Kiffin's first game as LSU's coach, 2 weeks later going to Ole Miss. Like, yeah, your month of November? Like, when you look at this LSU schedule, you see Clemson, Ole Miss, A&M, Texas, Bama, like all on it, those are going to be some pretty highly viewed games. Just for a note here, Alabama was the nation's most watched team a year ago. According to Nielsen, 8.4 million per game, then Texas, then Georgia. You play two of those teams right there. LSU needs to nearly double its average to surpass Alabama's. Not saying they're going to do that, but you talk about year-over-year increase? Yes. Why? Because of the schedule. And that's where this took me. And included in this article is a quote, and forgive me, I should have pulled the audio from this, a quote from the Cover 3 podcast with Bud Elliott. Bud Elliott was on this podcast. And, of course, Bud Elliott, he of Blue Chip Ratio fame. And this is the quote that he gave. Quote, I don't think anyone has an easier SEC schedule than LSU this year. And I just could not disagree with that more. Like, I really don't understand where this got started, that LSU's schedule in 2026 is easy. And I'm not coming down on Bud Elliott. This is not the first time. I was filling in for Moscona earlier in the spring. And actually, it was CBS Sports. We went through a piece they had of which first-year SEC head coach had the toughest schedule. And LSU's was the easiest out of all of them. Now, granted, look, that includes Ryan Silverfield, and Arkansas' schedule is cruel and unusual punishment, as it is every year. So I'm not saying LSU should be considered the hardest, but that's just another instance of where people have looked at this and go, LSU's schedule is easy. And look, I understand No one is going to doubt the talent on LSU's team. I'm not doubting that. You signed a top 10 transfer class or a top 15 high school class and the number one transfer class. And oh, by the way, you retained the most talented pieces of your team from a year ago. Harlan Berry, Trey Des Green, like DJ Pick. We don't need to go through all of them. You know. So I'm not going to sit here and doubt the talent. I'm not going to tell you that LSU can't attack this schedule and go 10-2. I think they end up 9-3, but I'm not telling you they can't go 10-2 or put together great because they're talented. What I'm telling you, though, is to say easiest schedule in the SEC, that's, in my opinion, that's ridiculous. Because yes, while you have the talent, what is the thing everyone always talks about with the schedule? It also matters when and where you play teams. And LSU has brutal stretches on this schedule. And it's not just November. Your first 4 weeks. Clemson at Ole Miss, Texas A&M. Look, Clemson, they don't look like they're going to be exactly what they were projected to be a year ago, and they ended up not being very good. Good at LSU. Remember what we all thought about that LSU-Clemson game a year ago? It doesn't have that same shine. LSU's a double-digit home favorite in that game. That is going to be a huge emotional spot for LSU and a really tough ask for Clemson. It makes sense for me to go, okay, yeah, Clemson's going to win that, and you'll beat Louisiana Tech. But then you go to Ole Miss. At Ole Miss, which is going to just be a hornet's nest, powder keg, emotional friggin' out-of-control train. And quite honestly, I think that game goes one of two ways. Either LSU gets swallowed up by all that and they lose, or they weather the early storm and pull away in the second half. Like, I don't really think there's an in-between. I think those are the two ways that that goes. But that is going to be a incredibly difficult ask and challenge for LSU. And then, oh, by the way, you come back home the next week and you play Texas A&M, who has beaten you the last 2 years, and Marcel Reed has torched you the last 2 years. And again, I go back to the talent. Yes. Yes. LSU is very talented. But man, LSU has struggled against running quarterbacks, and that one in particular. He has gone over 100 yards rushing on you 2 years in a row. He didn't have another 100-yard rushing game last year, except for the one against LSU. It's hard for me to just look at that and pencil a W in there and go, oh yeah, especially coming off an emotional, physical football game the week prior at Ole Miss. You're going to have to come in and face a notoriously physical Texas A&M team who loves to run the ball. And you struggled against running quarterbacks in that one in particular. Like, what about that stretch screams easy? Then you go McNeese at Kentucky. We'll see what they are in Will Stein's first year, obviously. And look, I understand. But crazy things happen up at Commonwealth Stadium or Kroger Field, whatever it's called now. State at Auburn. If there's a stretch in LSU schedule that I go, okay, there's a breather, it's October. I think I share that opinion with a lot of people. But then you get to November and you go Bama, Texas, at Tennessee, at Arkansas. You end with back-to-back road conference games, which is one of the most difficult tasks to complete in the SEC. And you have it in the last week of the season after you play Alabama and Texas. What is Alabama going to be? I don't know. They haven't been as physical as they've been in the past. But also, you haven't been able to beat Kalen DeBoer yet. So forgive me for just looking at that and going, oh, that's a win for LSU. No, I'm not going to do that. Because quite honestly, you should have had a great chance to beat them the last 2 years, and you failed to do so, and you got blown out on your home field one of those years. Running quarterback, by the way. Texas, national championship contender, coming off the game against Alabama. And then, oh, by the way, after Bama, Texas, you go on the road to Tennessee. What are they going to be quarterback-wise? I don't know, but the spot is there. So I can look at some of the teams on this schedule and go, all right, yeah, what is Alabama really going to be? LSU should be a home favorite in that game. What are they really going to be? And say, yeah, they could win that one. Tennessee, no quarterback, but it's on the road. But, well, yeah, what are they going to be? But I know Ole Miss is going to be really tough, and you have A&M on the back of that. I know that stretch, given when and where you play teams in November, is brutal, and you could have a bunch on the line at that point, too. Like, to me, this schedule is really difficult. Really difficult because of when and where you play teams and struggles you've had in the past that still need to be corrected. Tell me if you disagree. But I think to say LSU is the easiest schedule in the SEC, like Bud Elliott did, I think that's just flat out wrong. Like, I don't think I could disagree with that anymore. There are pitfalls and challenges to this everywhere for LSU in 2026, especially breaking in the amount of new players that you are, including your quarterback who missed the majority of spring. But we'll see. Easiest in the SEC. Man, that surprised me a little bit. All right. We're going to grab a break. We're going to come back on the other side. NBA free agency. 44, 45, somewhere in there, minutes away from starting. We'll get Jake Madison's take, a primer on what to expect for the New Orleans Pelicans and Joe Dumars and Jamal Mosley's first full offseason together as they try to rebuild the New Orleans Pelicans. That's next here on AFR.
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2: 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You have to do some of the work too. It's Clegg's Nursery.

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5: All right, NBA free agency officially gets underway at 5 p.m. Central Time. Should be another interesting off season for the New Orleans Pelicans. Jamal Mosley's first season as the head coach, Joe Dumars, their first season together. How do they rebuild this thing and get it close to being back into some type of postseason contention? Well, we'll get a free agency primer and we'll ask Jake Madison that very question. Locked on Pels on Twitter, X at Nola Jake. Jake, we appreciate the time as always, man. How are you?
6: I'm doing well. Happy to be on Talking Hoops with you.
5: Thankful for you to be here, man. I'm very much appreciative of your time as always. There's a lot of different angles we could attack this. Let's start with needs first, Jake, and then we'll get into what happens with some of the current guys on the team. Pelicans' biggest need this offseason is what?
6: You know, I think you look at this is one thing, and it's a center. They need to upgrade the big man rotation. This is a team that struggled last year in terms of defensive rebounding. They were giving up about a third of opponents' misses to them. So when you think about that, for every three defensive possessions, if they're grabbing an offensive rebound in there, that's four defensive possessions. That's going to tire your guys out pretty significantly. This is a team that just needs more size. They need to be able to go and rebound the ball better and just terminate and end opposing possessions. That's really a center position. If you're still going to build around Zion Williamson, Derek Queen, they're not elite rebounders. Zion Williamson is undersized for the four, but that's where you've got to play him. So it has to be done with your center position. That is an area they need to upgrade.
5: I know it's obviously early, hasn't even officially opened, but we know how the NBA works. What options do they have there potentially in free agency to upgrade the center position?
6: Not a whole lot at this point in time. You know, we're getting a lot of deals done kind of early as it tends to go in the NBA. Mm-hmm. And you're just seeing a lot of players re-sign with their teams. And when you look at the Pelicans, they don't have much money to spend in free agency. They've got a number of big contracts, right? Zion Williamson is making over $40 million. Jordan Poole is $34 million. DeJounte Murray is almost $33. They don't have a ton of financial flexibility here. And frankly, the Pelicans, if we're counting the luxury tax line as like the number they will go to, they're essentially at about $12.1, $12.2 million to spend in free agency with one or two roster spots open. And that's it. That's truthfully not going to get anyone who's a difference maker for you. So we could talk about names here in free agency, but honestly, there's no one out there that's going to boost this team pretty significantly. And anyone that was going to is essentially already re-signed at this point in time.

0: So right now, things are kind of looking a little bit slim for New Orleans. You could be looking at someone like Zach Collins, who you might be able to get for cheap. You could get an older Andre Drummond, who's been in the league, though, 14 years at this point. But if you're looking at someone that's going to make a difference, no, they don't really exist out there in free agency right now.
1: So let's say they don't get a difference maker there. You mentioned Zach Collins. It sounds like they kind of have to go with what they have. How can they improve? None of these guys are getting bigger, right? So, like, how can they improve with rebounds and things of that nature, maybe not addressing that in free agency?
0: Yeah, you know, I think when you look at this team, there was a lot of talk about what they might do on draft night. We heard a lot of smoke, right? A lot of rumors around Trey Murphy potentially getting moved. We heard a lot about Herb Jones as well. If they want to seriously change this roster and not essentially just run it back from last year, and look, the team won 26 games. They should not be simply running it back this year. It's going to have to be through a trade. And right now, their only strong trade assets are either future first-round picks. We saw what happened with that last year and that trade up for Derek Queen. So I don't know if I want them touching those. Or it's going to be someone like Trey Murphy and Herb Jones and trying to get a deal done that way. When you look at this roster, there's no one interested in Jordan Poole. There's no one interested in DeJounte Murray unless you're attaching one or two future first-round picks. And at that point, I don't know if that's what this team should do here. So they feel kind of stuck, to be truthful with you, and a little bit directionless because of that. But they're going to have to explore the trade market. And there are guys that are going to be available. You could get Miles Turner potentially from the Milwaukee Bucks as they're kind of going through a rebuild now with Giannis leaving and being traded to Miami. He's someone that defends the rim. He rebounds well enough and he can shoot the three a little bit. You know, you could finally maybe put a court spacing center next to a Zion Williamson, which would be interesting to see for, you know, the first time in 8 years at this point. You know, you could look at a team like the Memphis Grizzlies, who are kind of retooling and going in a different direction. Santi Aldama is more of a power forward than a center, but he's an interesting big man that I think you could put in the front court with the Zion Williamson, with the Derek Queen, and at least stabilize that position a little bit. Those are the type of moves that you're looking for here. But when you look at the rest of the roster, you know, it still doesn't make it feel like this team's going to be a contender, even if they add that big man, that center that they really need.
1: You mentioned Herb Jones and Trey Murphy. Let's just go ahead and go there next. Will both Herb Jones and Trey Murphy be on the New Orleans Pelicans for 2026-2027?
0: Man, I've gone back and forth on this so often at this point in time. And, you know, on draft night, I was pretty certain that Trey was going to get moved. It really felt like that was going to happen. And then the Pelicans put a price on these guys that's pretty high. They want at least 3 first-round picks for Trey Murphy, 2 first-round picks for Herb Jones. And when you look around the NBA, there's been a bit of a market correction after the Desmond Bane trade from Memphis to Orlando a year ago, where those type of deals aren't materializing right now for the most part. You know, even Jaylen Brown isn't going to get 4 first-round picks like the Boston Celtics want. And so if the New Orleans Pelicans are going to stick to that very high evaluation of their players, no one's offering that, and I don't think any team's going to get desperate enough to offer that. So I see both those guys right now being back on the team next year as they try and run it back and hope that a new head coach in Jamal Mosley is going to be the difference maker for them.
1: A couple more guys. Obviously, we'll talk about Zion, and I want to circle back with you on DeJounte Murray as well. But of the 2026 free agents that are on this Pelicans team, like DeAndre Jordan, Looney, Hunter Diggins, all that, do you see any of those guys signing back with New Orleans?
0: You know, Looney, no. He's almost certainly gone. They declined the team option on him for this year, so he'll be a free agent, probably sign elsewhere. Though I don't know if he's got much of a future in the league at this point. Mm-hmm. Age is just kind of caught up to him, and he did not make a real impact for New Orleans last season. You know, I think the interesting name that you mentioned is DeAndre Jordan. They brought him in as just that kind of veteran when they had some injuries earlier on in the year, and he was just the veteran presence this team needed. You've heard Derek Queen rave about him. He's working with him this offseason. He was really a mentor to a lot of these young guys, but even the established veterans too. You saw him working with Zion Williamson. You saw him working with Herb Jones. You know, they could sign him. You'd sign him for a veteran minimum deal. It wouldn't add too much to the Pelicans' salary cap. I don't think he offers much in terms of on-court production, but if you just want to have him around in the locker room, absolutely bring him back. I think that's a signing that actually paid some dividends for the team last offseason. I also wonder if you could bring him back in some capacity as a coach. And I think that would also be kind of interesting to see as well. But I don't, I don't see someone like Hunter Dickinson. You know, he might come back on a two-way deal. That's what he was on. Big guy, but I don't think any of those guys are going to really massively crack the rotation of the team.
1: Jake Madison is our guest, Locked On Pels podcast. If you don't already listen, you should get subscribed as well. He's on Twitter at NolaJake. Jake, let's talk about Zion Williamson. I mean, he's eligible for another extension here shortly. How does he fit with this team long-term? You got a good sample size of games out of him a year ago, and he was really good. But the long-term fit is something that really comes up with him right now.
0: You know, I do think this team will explore extension possibilities with him. He's making $42 million this year. He's got, I think, one or two more years on his deal. I'll look it up in a second here. And, you know, he making $45, $46 million. You know, he played last year. That's great. And you've heard no trade buzz around him because it takes more than 1 year to really change people's opinions around Zion Williamson in the league and just the lack of availability that he's had despite being healthy last year and coming back from injury early last year. So I think this is someone they want to just try and see if you can make it work. And the reason for that is his ceiling is higher than anybody else on the team. You know, when he's healthy and playing his best, he's the best player on the team and he's a generational talent. And I think front offices are straight up scared to let that guy go because it didn't work here in New Orleans and he goes to another team and all of a sudden he's thriving and then you're the guy that traded away Zion Williamson and that's a good way to lose your job. And so that's why I think the team's just still building around him. They've given no indications that they want to trade him whatsoever. I also don't think he has much value around the league either. But you mentioned the fit, right? And that's the problem for New Orleans here. They're stuck between two timelines, and they have been for this past year. You traded up to draft Derek Queen, gave up essentially two first-round picks to get him. You also have Jeremiah Fears. Both those guys made the all-rookie second team. They look like the future of this franchise. They look both like guys that you could build around. Jeremiah Fears had a 40-point game. Derek Queen had multiple triple-doubles last year. That's a really impressive thing for two rookies who are super young, and it feels like you should be focusing on them and building around them. But Derek Queen and Zion Williamson don't fit. The team was significantly worse when both of them were on the court together because the fit isn't there. Neither of them are good defenders. Neither of them protect the rim. Neither of them space the court. Their weaknesses are just compounded because it's similar weaknesses here. So if you truthfully want to build around Derek Queen, you need to find a better big man for him. And that's why I think center is the most important thing for New Orleans. But also, if you want to be competitive and win now, you need to put Derek Queen on the bench and find another big man for Zion Williamson. And these are competing things. And I think this team is going to try and force Zion Williamson and Derek Queen to work together this year, only to quickly realize, no, this isn't the right type of fit. And at that point, they're going to kind of be behind the eight ball on what they need to do to figure out a plan going forward. As you mentioned, you know, what's Zion, you know, what's the future with Zion Williamson? I'm not really sure. They seem committed to him and building around him right now. But if you're also committed to Derek Queen, I don't think these two things work together. And that's going to be the big challenge for the Pelicans is simply figuring out a direction and trying to prioritize either Zion's timeline or the young guy's timeline.
1: Man, I mean, that's the whole thing, right? I mean, you just said it, and they've said it, and Zion said it. He's committed to being here. He wants to be here. He lives in New Orleans. They want to build around him. They've always been committed to building around him. But, man, it feels like they've just sit there and spun their wheels, and they seem to content to do that again. That's just, man, it's hard because it's like, all right, you want to build around both. Like you just said, it's just like, can it work the way it's currently constructed? And I mean, they're going to try it again. I mean, that's just, man, that's hard to sit back and watch.
0: You know, I think it's particularly frustrating for the fans. And one of the things that I feel this, and I've gotten this sense from a lot of the fan base, is just that this team feels stuck.
1: Yeah.
0: And part of that comes from they just don't want to take a step back and try and build something from the ground up. You know, that dreaded idea of a rebuild, tearing it all down, even though you have two pieces that you should be building around in Fears and Queen. And this is going to be year 8 of Zion Williamson. He has not played in a single playoff game. Partially, you know, due to the inability to build around him and, you know, not great front office work at times, but also his lack of availability and his own fault in this sort of side with everything. I think it hurts even more when you look at teams in the Western Conference and around the NBA. The Clippers were a little bit directionless, but earlier today, they just traded away Kawhi Leonard, mm-hmm. got a bunch of first round picks, drafted someone at fifth overall and seem to be prioritizing building around their youth and not giving someone who's aging in Kawhi Leonard and an extension. You had the Memphis Grizzlies yesterday finally trade away Ja Morant after trading away Desmond Bane last offseason and Jaren Jackson Jr. during the season. They pivoted from where they were because they realized that wasn't good enough, and we have a chance to build around some of the young guys that we've drafted and add another one. So they have a direction. Look at Charlotte. They were almost in the playoffs last year. They won 44 games. They were the surprise of the NBA in the second half of the season. They traded away LaMelo Ball. They traded away Miles Bridges, got picks, and decided to prioritize Brandon Miller, who's going to be in his fourth year next year, Con Knipple, who's a great rookie, and then add the right type of pieces around those guys. You see multiple teams that did not have a direction find that direction this offseason. And then here's the Pelicans still trying to choose a direction, but not really, because they're just trying to do two things at once. And that just never works at the NBA level.
1: Yeah, I can certainly understand the frustration. You said it earlier, it's a 26 win team. You can't just run it back. And kind of looks like they're trying to just run it back a little bit. Jake Madison, our guest, one more for you, Jake. All right, what's going to happen with DeJounte Murray with his future in New Orleans?
0: You know, probably stays on the team unless they kind of go big with some sort of, you know, very aggressive trade, which I still think they're trying to do. We've heard Joe Dumars say, like, we can't just run it back. We've won 26 games. They're hyper aware of that, I think. But unless they're willing to include picks with someone like DeJounte Murray or even Jordan Poole, those guys are going to be on the team next year. No, they don't have value around the league. I think when you looked at that DeJounte Murray trade under David Griffin, that was an overpay at the time. And then the injuries immediately hit him. And that first year in New Orleans was a disaster. He came back last year and showed some flashes or two, but this is someone who has kind of been declining a little bit. I don't want to say significantly in the NBA. You know, he hasn't made an all-star team in a number of years. He hasn't made the all-defensive team again. This is someone that just doesn't have a ton of value around the league. And when you look at his contract running for multiple years, that's going to scare off teams. He makes $32.8 million next year. He's got a player option after that for $31 million. Teams don't want to pay that if guys aren't producing. And that's why he's probably going to be maybe starting for your Pelicans on opening night over someone like Jeremiah Fears.
1: Jake, I was half hoping you're going to come in here and hype me up a little bit, man, and get me a little bit excited. But
0: I wish I could come in, but I think that, you know, as we've talked about, this team just really does feel stuck here.
1: They're stuck. Well, hopefully Jamal Mosley can be enough of a difference to up the win total a little bit more, and maybe some of these guys, you know, kind of find the fountain of youth a little bit. Jake Madison, Locked On Pels. Y'all get subscribed, listen daily. It's fantastic on Twitter, X at NolaJake. Jake, we appreciate it as always, man. Thank you.
0: Of course. Thanks for having me on, man.
1: Absolutely. That is Jake Madison. 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AFR.
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0: All right, the MLB draft. The MLB draft is 11 days away. Prep Baseball Report released a very comprehensive two-round mock, including the competitive balance rounds and everything, 75 picks that I want to dive into right here. MLB draft, it's always an interesting deal, just with the slot values and the money, and teams are able to really manipulate that and under slot value sign guys for over slot. It's just, I mean, I think we've all become accustomed to it enough around here dealing with LSU that we all have a pretty good handle on how it works.

LSU a year ago got destroyed in the MLB draft. They lost 8 players in their signing class, their high school signing class, to Major League Baseball. That's just the high, that's not counting the players you lost off your team, off your national championship team. It hurts so bad because you didn't have a big class. LSU's a big signing class. 23 guys, I think, is where they stand now high school-wise. They're probably going to lose probably 6 to 8 again. Now, you've already got some really good news with Braxton Beattie. And then, obviously, on Monday, Nate Davis, coming to school. That is huge. Perfect game. That's like a top 150 draft prospect, regardless of where you look. Somebody who's probably going to command second-round money, regardless of where he was taken. And Perfect Game ranked him as the 4th highest-ranked signee in LSU's class. You're getting him to campus. That's huge. It's a great left-handed bat. Awesome speed, defender, really athletic guy, going to compete for a starting role in the outfield as a freshman. You have that one spot open after you added Jason Wax and Bino Waters. So Nathaniel Davis most likely going to compete there with William Patrick. That is a huge get, and he joins a long line, what is becoming a really long line of highly ranked guys spurning the draft and coming to play for Jay Johnson at LSU. So those are good things. When you look at this mock from Prep Baseball Report, like I said, it's comprehensive. You start with the current LSU players, and it's the two that you're seeing in all of these. It's Derek Curiel and Jake Brown. So Prep Baseball Report has Curiel, 14th overall, to the Miami Marlins. You would obviously expect Derek Curiel to sign that deal, as I think many of us are expecting. You find Jake Brown in the second round, 53rd overall, to the Diamondbacks. Again, you'd expect Jake Brown to sign that deal and move forward. Where the real intrigue comes in is your high school class. Because look, LSU, they didn't go crazy in the transfer portal, right? Signed 6 guys, 2 pitchers, 4 position players. And it's a really good crop. Like the top of the line guys allocated their resources, did that. Now the focus really turns to your high school class. In this mock, there are 5 LSU signees. That's in the first 2 rounds, 75 picks. 5 LSU signees mock. So when we're talking 6 to 8 potentially losses, maybe you get some surprises in there. We'll see. It can paint a pretty grim picture. But does LSU have a shot at any of these guys? So the first one you find is Logan Schmidt, the lefty, top left-handed pitcher in the class, to the Angels. We'll see what becomes of that. I know Baseball America had a report earlier today that there's a chance now that his, it's just a wide range of options for him, and it's kind of becoming, I think the word they used was volatile. We'll see. Guys like that tend to work those things out. If it's becoming volatile, that tells you he is deep in negotiations most likely, and that's why it's becoming volatile. Those things tend to work themselves out, and those guys tend to sign. Could there be a chance? Sure, there's always a chance. That's why, except for a guy like Connor Griffin, there wasn't a chance. But that's why you recruit the highest of high. As we sit here 11 days out, I still expect Logan Schmidt to sign a professional contract and not play baseball at LSU. You go further down the list, and that's where you find Dominic Santarelli, a first baseman, 58 overall to the Reds. I think it is pretty much understood that he's going to start his professional career. Young man had a tremendous showing at the MLB Combine, and it was one of those showings that it's just like, man, that's going to be one that would be fun to think about at playing at LSU, which is I don't want to call it a disappointment because, young man needs to go do what's best for his family. He would have just been awesome to see potentially play. And who knows, maybe a surprise happens. But I think we kind of all understand where that happens or where that tends to go. You get into the competitive balance round B, and you find Lucas Naraki at 71 overall. And I want to come back to him. The very next pick is Malachi Washington. He's kind of been one of those guys where it seems like it's just understood that he's going to move on. Outfielder. Jensen Hirschkorn, LSU's top-ranked right-handed pitcher signee, is 74th to the Twins.

0: kind of seems like he would move on as well. Those are your five. Naraki, man, this one will be tough to swallow if he ends up signing the professional contract. And by the way, if Lucas Naraki gets drafted 71st overall, he should absolutely sign the contract, and he will. But that's a guy who at the MLB Combine put on an absolute show with the bat. So he's a two-way guy. And I'm sure it'd be disappointing because Naraki is a guy, and I should say after the combine, he's really become a fast riser. And there was a time where you look at that and you go, okay, you got a shot with him. And the reason why is his stature. He's 5'11", 170 pounds. He's just not big. And the MLB draft, drafts in general, sports in general, tend to ding you for that. The stuff on the mound is electric. It's a mid-90s fastball from that frame from the left side. Obviously, we talked about the two-way ability. The MLB Combine, he hit three of the longest home runs in the batting practice portion of that combine. All of them went over 420 feet. He's a very powerful, compact player. But again, projectability just might not still be there from a size standpoint. It was long thought that that could ding him. Kylie McDaniel, ESPN.com's draft expert, was on this show about a month ago talking about Naraki and said the same thing, that they liked the metrics. They like, you know, the stuff, his ability, but the stature might ding him to where it's okay. Well, we like you, but why don't you go ahead and prove this for a couple years in the SEC, three seasons in the SEC, and we can revisit it. But after the MLB Combine, he has really risen, and that's a guy because of the opportunity to potentially get him that LSU has spent a lot of resources on and really talking with him throughout the regular season about his options and the offseason. So if you lose him, that's a bummer. And with the way he's rising, it certainly seems like losing him now is more of the possibility than getting him to campus. Again, you got 11 days. Things can change. He's not going to grow. He's not going to shoot up to 6'3" in 11 days. But that showing at the combine might be enough for the MLB to look at the two-way and go, all right, hold on, we can work with this. Because if it doesn't work out at this level on the mound, he's shown the chops at the plate potentially as well. That is going to be one to continue to watch. And I'm going to tell you, if you do get him, that's an immediate impact player for you in 2027, one way or the other. You need left-handed pitching, and he could absolutely be that for you. And if the bat's going to translate and have that type of power, Jay Johnson has talked about building power through this program. He's certainly a guy for that. Out of everyone that we just went through of your signees, that's the one to keep the closest eye on because they have invested in educating him and things of that nature because there was at one point a very real chance that they would get him just given maybe his stature. But after that showing in the combine, he is consistently listed as biggest draft risers. They're going to have to really hold their breath on that one. Now it feels like, and hopefully for their sake, they get him because that seems like a real impact guy from day one. But obviously we'll track it as it continues to go. But found that mock draft interesting. And the other notable thing is of the LSU signings, there's five of them in there. They all appeared after round one. Now granted, teams move money and all that, but they all appeared after round one. So just keep an eye on that. 11 days out, the MLB draft. Then we will have a really, really, really good picture of what LSU's 2027 Tiger baseball roster will look like, and that'll be fun conversations to have as well throughout the rest of the offseason. We're going to grab a break, come back on the other side, close out hour number two of AFR with Tigers and the Pros.
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2: 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And when it comes to hosting your event, both the Watermark and the Renaissance are perfect. The Watermark is a gorgeous, elegant spot in downtown Baton Rouge. That wedding reception, that smaller gathering, that meeting space, they can do it. They've kept so much of the history and tradition of that iconic building while modernizing it. The Gregory is a great restaurant inside of the Watermark as well. And then, of course,

0: the Renaissance Hotel, Southtown, right there on Bluebonnet in Baton Rouge. It's more modern. It's a gorgeous, gorgeous hotel property at the Renaissance Hotel, where they have meeting space that can accommodate up to 500 people, 7,000 square foot of meeting space, perfectly located right off of Bluebonnet and I-10. It's the Watermark and the Renaissance Hotels in Baton Rouge.
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4: Wrapping up hour number two here of AFR. We'll do so with Tigers and the Pros. Take it away, Braxton.
0: Tigers in the Pros. They still bleed purple and gold. They're just really rich now.
5: All right, so Aaron Nola for the Philadelphia Phillies last night versus the Pittsburgh Pirates went at four innings, gave up eight hits, had seven earned runs, two home runs, and five strikeouts. That is a 6.04 ERA in a loss, 11-7. Nola is now 3-5 on the season. Alex Bregman for the Chicago Cubs last night went 2-4 from the plate. Cubs get the win over the Padres 3-2. Toronto Blue Jays host the New York Mets tonight. First pitch at 6:07 p.m. with Kevin Gausman on the bump for the Blue Jays. Last but not least, Ben Simmons is prepping for an NBA return after taking a year off to quote-unquote find himself again. He was last in the Los Angeles Clippers 2024-2025 roster. Is looking to get stronger than ever and get back onto the court and hope to show potential teams that he can still play. That is your latest on Tigers and the Pros.
6: Hey, yo, Ben. Come on back, man. NBA misses you, Ben Simmons. Wasn't he doing like, he owned like a professional fishing team?
5: Yeah, I remember doing that
6: in Tigers and the Pros. Well, I guess you can only do that for so much. Maybe he still owns the team. They always get that itch to play, man. Well, come on back, Ben Simmons. Maybe the Pelicans will sign you. All right, hour number two, three is next.
0: AFR.
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7: The Raptors to their first and only NBA championship. Kawhi Leonard likely heading back to Toronto. ESPN's Sham Sharani is reporting the Clippers nearing a deal to send Leonard to the Raptors for Brandon Ingram, Grady Dick, 2 first-round picks, a pick swap, and 2 second-rounders. Certainly this shakes things up in the East, notes ESPN's Brian Windhorst.
8: This is a real balance of power shifting trade. This is the first one. This is the first major transaction that has changed the balance of power. The Heat have the potential to do that, but they aren't yet ready to contend. The Raptors are now ready to contend. The New York Knicks, for the first time since they got done with their parade, are going to sit up a little bit on this one. This changes how the Eastern Conference shakes up.
7: Yeah, the big story today in the NBA, LeBron James told the Lakers he won't be back. Warriors plan to pursue him. Cavaliers and Heat also expected to be in the James sweepstakes. Wizards not interested in trading forward Anthony Davis and are not listening to trade offers for him. Serena Williams, in her first professional singles match in nearly 4 years, lost in the opening round at Wimbledon in 3 sets to Australia's Maya Joint.
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off and running, hour number three, after further review, presented by Sunshine, your hometown John Deere dealer in Louisiana. Musso in for Moscona. Braxton Rizzuto, Cassie Spazzali along for the ride, and we are glad to have you along for the ride as well as we put a button here on a Tuesday show. 2 hours in the books, one more to go. We got a lot to get to here as well. College football playoff title sleepers. We'll get to that a little bit later on. Not odds to make the college, not sleepers to make the college football playoff, sleepers to win the college football playoff. There's some names on that list that might surprise you a little bit, so we'll kick that around here momentarily. But we've come all the way through this show, all the way down to the 5 o'clock hour, and we have not talked about the New Orleans Saints yet. So let's change that. Are the New Orleans Saints poised to add one more free agent? That's the question. Here's the background, and then the answer. So Bleacher Report, as they're wont to do, goes through and does all their pieces, with best free agents available, landing spots, things of that nature. Mo Moton, which is an awesome name. He was the guy at Bleacher Report who did

0: this and named the Saints as a landing spot for a free agent wide receiver. And it really shouldn't surprise you who this is. We talked about this guy plenty last year because he was a free agent a year ago. It's Keenan Allen. Obviously, the tie to Kellen Moore is there. They were together in Los Angeles with the Chargers when Kellen Moore was the offensive coordinator. In fact, Keenan Allen enjoyed his best season of his career, the best season of his career, when Kellen Moore was his offensive coordinator. It was in 2023. He had 108 passes, career high, 1,200 yards, career high, 7 touchdowns, career high. And it would have made an awful lot of sense to reunite those guys because of the tie, familiar with the offense, the success, all of those things. All the reasons we talked about this at length a year ago in the offseason. Now you fast forward to the 2026 offseason, going into Kellen Moore's second year. And you look at Keenan Allen, who, by the way, a year ago chose the Chargers in free agency, remained there, played all 17 games, so was durable, but only played in 55% of the offensive snaps. Now, in doing so, he was productive in a lower snap count. Like we said, played in all 17 games. You look at his receiving numbers, 81 catches, 777 yards. Productive given his snap count. But if I'm sitting here and I'm examining the question, should the New Orleans Saints pursue Keenan Allen in free agency? The answer is unequivocally, absolutely not. No. No, that ship has sailed for a lot of reasons. Number one, he's 34 years old. All right, this would be year 14. He'd be coming in on an incentive-laden deal to be seldom used. I like the veteran aspect of it, the familiarity in Kellen Moore's system, but incentive-laden deal for a guy who's going to be seldom used, who's 34 years old. First and foremost, that says, no, thank you. The bigger reason is, what position did the Saints invest the heaviest in this offseason? Hello? Knock, knock, hello? That was wide receiver. They're good. They're good there. They're not going to carry more than 6 more often. You know, you go figure. They're not going to carry more than 6. You know Chris Olave is going to make the team. You know Jordan Tyson's making the team. He was a first-round pick. You invested a first-round pick in a wide receiver. One, with size, like a guy like Keenan Allen. That was one of the things we loved about the potential for it a year ago. He added size. He was a different receiver for you last offseason than what you had. Not this year. You had Jordan Tyson. You end up picking up Devon Vele along the route. Now, injuries there, fine. But that's a guy who you look at and go, could potentially maybe be the number 3. So you're going to get more out of him than you probably would out of Keenan Allen in the first place. Jalen Polk, they trade for Jalen Polk. He sits out all of last year, works in the system. Now he's ready to go. They're super excited about him. You have to figure he's going to be on this roster. You spend a 4th-round pick. So you send a 1st-round pick on Jordan Tyson. Spend a 4th-round pick on Bryce Lance. He's obviously going to have a good chance to make this team. Barry and Brown, they look at this guy as a receiver and special teams. That's 6 potentially for you right there. That doesn't even count a guy like Mason Tipton or Bub Means, who obviously they've had injuries and things of that nature. But then you look at a guy like Kevin Austin, who's been a practice squad mainstay and contributed for the New Orleans Saints when they were just a mash unit. Trey Palmer, Ronnie Bell. They signed Brock Recksteiner to a UDFA. Holler if you hear me. There ain't no room for Keenan Allen. They're good there. They invested heavily in wide receiver this offseason, knowing that that was a spot they had to get better at and get more diverse at. And you've done that. You're going to extend Chris Olave. How much that extension will be, we'll see when they finally get that deal done. I mean, you have a former first-round pick in Jalen Polk, who's now healthy. You invested another draft pick in Bryce. Like, you're good. You've got the size of Tyson and Vele. And then, oh, by the way, if you forgot, Juwan Johnson's still on this team. He's a heck of a pass catcher. Like, Juwan Johnson a year ago was your second leading receiver. 77 receptions, 889 yards, and 3 touchdowns. He is basically a wide receiver at tight end. And then you even go a further step and you invest a draft pick, a second round draft pick, in Oscar Delp, who, while maybe his hands weren't what he's known for, they seem to like that aspect of his game too. The Saints have enough pass catchers. Absolutely not. Absolutely not is the answer to, should the Saints consider adding 34-year-old Keenan Allen on an incentive-laden deal? No thanks. You're good on your roster. You're good on your practice squad. So for me, hard no. I'm actually very excited about the Saints wide receiver room. They set out and they built around Tyler Shough. Oh, by the way, Travis Aitchen can catch the ball in the backfield. We know what Alvin Kamara can do out of the backfield. They have enough pass catchers. Passing game isn't going to be the worry. The worry is going to be, can the Saints run the football? Because they've been absolute doo-doo at that for the last handful of years. So can you improve there? You've got enough pass catchers. Absolutely not. Is the answer to should the Saints not even pursue? Should the Saints even consider that? No, should not be a consideration. Be excited about this group because you got a really good one. They've invested. They've adjusted. They seem pretty set to go there. Maybe Keenan Allen ends up back in Los Angeles. We'll see. But I don't think it will be with New Orleans, nor do I think that it should be. All right, we're going to grab a break. Come back on the other side. It's After Further Review. Of course, Tuesday's AFR is presented by Sunshine, your hometown John Deere dealer in Louisiana. Musso in for Moscona. We'll grab our break. Come back. College football playoff title sleepers. LSU? Ole Miss? Who else maybe made the list? We'll talk about that next on AFR.
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0: 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It's underground aquifers on the north shore of Lake Pontchartrain, right there in Covington. They dug a well into that aquifer. And, I mean, it's literally thousands of years in the making. That's why they call it Mother Nature's masterpiece. 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The only filtration is take like the sediment from the ground out of the water, and it goes right into the bottle. 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
1: All right, we're in the heart of the college football offseason, especially talking season. In fact, we're lining up an interview with our guy Phil Steele for next week on the show to, you know, get Phil's take on all the talking season and whatnot. So that's when you know when we're getting our offseason primer from Phil Steele, that's when you know we are in the heart of talking season. In fact, Wednesday is July 1st. That's going to kick off 3 weeks to SEC Football Media Day. So like it is fast approaching. Well, one of the big things when it comes to talking season is who's going to win the national championship? I think we all know the favorites, right? Georgia's always going to be right there. Indiana, obviously, nowadays, is going to be right there. Ohio State, Texas, Notre Dame, all the teams that you know right now. So the question is, sleepers. Well, Blake Topmeyer over at USA Today, friend of the show, looked at the betting odds and found the top five sleepers. Now, for his criteria to be considered a sleeper or considered have long odds, like what considers long odds for this? Odds longer than 12 to 1. So, won't really bury the lead here. LSU is listed as a sleeper to win the national title at 15 to 1 odds. I think many of us here look at LSU and say, well, no, LSU's a contender. If they're not in the playoff, it's a giant disappointment. I'd agree with you. But remember, these are odds to win the national championship, not make the college football playoffs. So at 15 to 1, LSU fits sleeper. I think another reason they fit sleeper is, well, Lane Kiffin has really done his best to downplay expectations here in year one. He knows what he's got coming. The schedule we talked about earlier in the show, where a lot of people seem to think it's easy, I think it's just littered with pitfalls and hurdles. You have to navigate that with a quarterback who missed the majority of spring, all together with how many new players did LSU just add out of the portal in their high school class? Turned over more than half your roster. So I think sleeper absolutely fits LSU in this case. So we start there. LSU, sleeper to win the national championship. One that I think is interesting, also at 15 to 1, was Texas A&M. I think that's interesting because A&M obviously was in the college football playoff a year ago. They hosted their first round game. They lost to Miami, and Marcel Reed really struggled. But he's going into his fourth year. They do have to replace some pieces up front. But when you have a dynamic playmaker like Reed and the weapons that they were able to put around him, I mean, that's after losing a guy like Casey Concepcion, right, to the draft. There's still plenty. The thing that really intrigues me about A&M is Colin Klein is no longer the offensive coordinator there. And I think that tends to get downplayed more than it should. And I'm not just talking about Texas A&M in this case. I mean in general. When you lose a play caller, and especially one who is as successful as Klein, there is an inherent drop-off there. That's where I look at and I go, okay, yeah, the sleeper mold fits for them. But you saw the strides they made defensively a year ago when Mike Elko took that back over. So, yeah, you're losing a defensive coordinator as well, but Mike Elko is really the guy pulling the strings.

0: year ago when he, you know, he took play calling back over. The Colin Klein aspect there is interesting. If A&M can really not miss a beat, that's going to be a really challenging team to have to go up against on Saturdays in the fall. And if they don't miss a beat, I think you'll see their odds increase and they will not be a sleeper anymore. But that does concern me with them. Let's go to the Big Ten and we'll get to the really long shots. USC, 35-1, sleeper to win it. You look at USC this year, and man, they were on the doorstep of making the college football play a year ago. They couldn't get past Oregon. In fact, they got beat up pretty good in that game against Oregon. But USC has kind of attacked this differently. Look, obviously, they have Jaden Maiava, who had an awesome year a season ago. Really, really broke out, man. Like, you saw what he could do. And in Lincoln Riley's offense, we know quarterbacks excel there. Lincoln Riley and Lane Kiffin, those are the two best offensive minds in college football today. I mean, Steve Sarkisian, yes, but I don't really think that's super debatable, just given the success and really almost immediate success that quarterbacks have in their systems. So you saw that with Jaden Maiava a year ago. When I say they've done something different, USC has 15 starters returning total. They have continuity in a time where nobody has continuity in college football. And you can argue, well, is that really a way to win it? I don't know. Maybe, maybe not. I think what's really showing you is transfers have been more often the way to win it. But when you look at the thing that stands in USC's way, and you might say, hey, why with 15 returning starters, a quarterback that performed so well who returns as well in a offensive-friendly system, a quarterback-friendly system, why are they at 35-1? That's easy. It's the schedule. USC's schedule is absolutely brutal, and that is tough for a guy like Lincoln Riley, who's got a lot of pressure and expectations on him this season. You look at this USC schedule, the first four games, really nothing there. San Jose State, Fresno State, ULL at Rutgers. That's your first four. The cross-country trip is interesting to Rutgers, but Rutgers stinks. All right, let's just be honest. And after that, it ratchets up for USC. They face Oregon at home. You struggled against that team a year ago. They have to go back across the country and face Penn State. They have back-to-back weeks. There's a bye week in between, but at home against Ohio State and then back across the country to face Indiana. You're looking at Oregon, Indiana, and Ohio State all on this schedule for USC. That's why they're 35-1. But with that schedule, if the continuity deal works and Jaden Maiava takes another big step and they can actually continue to improve on defense, then yeah, that's not a bad one. The longest shot that was listed as a sleeper is Penn State at 50-1. I don't think any of us are going to look at Penn State and Matt Campbell in year one and be like, oh man, look out for the Nittany Lions. They had talk about a roster that had to just be completely overturned. He does bring his quarterback, Rocco Becht, so you have that in there. But the thing that's favorable for Penn State is their schedule. There is no Ohio State. There is no Indiana. There is no Oregon. And they get USC at home. So even when you look at the cross-country travel for Penn State, that's even really non-existent. They have to go to Washington. But outside of that, their road games are Temple, why is Penn State playing a road game at Temple? But they're Temple, Northwestern, Michigan, and Maryland. Penn State's schedule might actually be found in like the pastry aisle. It's kind of just one giant friggin' cupcake. And that's needed for them for the roster turnover that they had. And then there's one more. There was one more that was listed as a sleeper. And it's the Ole Miss Rebels. I was surprised to see that. 25-1, their odds are very long. But I get it. They got a great quarterback. And if you have a quarterback, well, you can win a lot of football games. Right? We understand and we know that. Trinidad Chambliss can lead them to wins on his athletic ability alone, and you have Kiwon Lacy back. And honestly, a lot of starters back in general too, on both sides, even with the coaching change. But there's a few things, and you know most of them, that really should give, I think, just about everybody pause when it comes to Ole Miss. And that's one, there's no Lane Kiffin. Pete Golden did great as the head coach in the college football playoff. But even the circumstances surrounding that are not the same anymore. Not even close. One of the variables, same thing we talked about with A&M, Charlie Weiss is going as your offensive coordinator. He called the plays for you in the college football playoff that helped lead you on that run. And Pete Golden did very well game management-wise in that. But that is a massive piece that is missing. And if you don't have question marks there off of that, then I can't really help you. You're not actually considering the alternative there. Also, now a full season of Pete Golding. How does he settle in as a head coach? And then lastly, their schedule is just way more difficult than it was a year ago. Ole Miss's schedule a year ago fell really, really nicely for them. You're really tough. I mean, they beat LSU, and that really opened the door for them. But when you look at that, Ole Miss played four teams that were ranked at the time of the game last season. One of those was LSU when they were number four. How'd that work out? They went on the road and lost to Georgia. Then they won on the road at 13th ranked Oklahoma at the time. But outside of that, it was Kentucky and Arkansas and Washington State and South Carolina and Florida and Mississippi State. And you look at that this season, and you see Texas pop up. Georgia's on there again. What everyone expects to be an improved LSU, what many expect to be an improved Florida team year one under John Sumrall, and that game's on the road. You have another road trip to Oklahoma. Just with the addition of Texas, that schedule gets way more difficult than it was a year ago. There are so many pitfalls ahead for the Ole Miss Rebels. They might be the greatest sleeper of them all because of the talent that they still do possess and what they were able to bring in. But when you add in first-year head coach Pete Golden, no Charlie Weiss, and that schedule, it gets really, really hard to see a path for Ole Miss this season. And then, as we said, Penn State, I mean, you don't want to say never, but 50-1 kind of maybe even seems a little generous there for the Nittany Lions. We'll see. All right, we're going to grab a break. Come back on the other side. I know you're all probably dying to hear this. There's another update in the Brendan Sorsby saga. We'll talk about that next here on AFR.
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12: Well, it's the story of the offseason that just won't really seem to end. Brendan Sorsby, he's back in the news yet again. And you know what? This time I'm here to applaud Brendan Sorsby for being back in the news. So, don't really think any of you need a quick catch-up, but if you do, obviously Brendan Sorsby gambled on sports, football, his own team, as a matter of fact, got his injunction. And the Big 12 was like, yeah, no, that's still not going to happen. And Brendan Sorsby and his lawyers realized that they were going to get outlawed by the Big 12. So Texas Tech told him, eh, you're not going to play for us after all. So he says, oh, you know what? That's fine. I'll go ahead and enter the NFL supplemental draft because that deadline's coming anyway. And then last week, the NFL said, yeah, actually, Brendan, you're not, because we're just not going to hold an NFL supplemental draft this year. So you really have no path to coming in here. And then Brendan Sorsby said, well, NFL, I've already beat the NCAA in court one time, not the Big 12.

0: but the NCAA one time. I'm going to take you to court too. Get that Lubbock judge back on the phone. And now, within the last hour, Brendan Sorsby has released a statement through Tom Pelissero, ESPN and the NFL Network, stating that he will not pursue any more legal action against the NFL.
1: Yeah.
0: Smart, Brendan. If you got outlawed by the Big 12, what do you think is going to happen when you go up against the NFL? And it's probably really just not in your best interest, considering your goal is to still play in that league. They don't really take too kindly to those things up there in New York. His statement reads in part, and this is where I really want to applaud him. Quote, I accept 100% responsibility for my actions. Finally. Somebody's like, finally. That's really the only part I care about in his statement. But he would go on and talk about not having control of his gambling problem, took getting caught to realize he needed help, getting the help, fully focusing on his recovery now. And that's great. And isn't that the thing that everyone talked about through all of this? Hey, just say, you know what? My bad, guys. I screwed up. I bet on sports. I bet on my own team. Hand in the air. That's my fault. I'm going to focus on my recovery, and I can do that without playing. I accept the consequences. I can't, like, yes. Now, applause for that. I still think it's a shame it took this friggin' long. That should have been the first thing that happened. But the same thing with Texas Tech. You could have always helped him without playing him. But he takes full responsibility for his actions. He's going to focus on recovery. That's awesome. Talks about focusing on the NFL draft in 2027. That's what he's going to look for. And look, y'all, Brendan Sorsby is going to get an opportunity to play in the NFL. It's going to happen. The reason the supplemental draft went the way it is, in my opinion, I don't really think it had anything to do with the gambling. Like that the NFL is just going to have a hard stance on this guy bet on his team. He's not playing in our league. Why would they have that stance? Hunter Deckers didn't get suspended. He's been on the Saints practice squad for 2 years. Kayshawn Booty, it came out after he was drafted. Some of the bets he placed were on LSU, his own team. He never got suspended. Hell, he wants a trade from New England right now. It doesn't have anything to do with that. I think what it had everything to do with the NFL team saying, hey, we'll give him a shot, but we're not giving up a draft asset from him. He's the only guy we're really looking for. He's the only guy who's really going to be available kind of in the supplemental draft. You give up a draft. They just don't have one. That way you're not even tempted. Like, why would we give up a future asset for a player who we bring in and we don't know if he's going to be suspended or any of those things? Now, I mean, Deckers and Booty weren't, but you don't know. So that's just easier not to have the draft. I forget the NFL supplemental draft is a thing. I really do. So that makes sense. If I'm Brendan Sorsby, this is what I'm doing. I'm going playing the UFL. Because I got news for you. If they're not going to give up a draft asset for you in the supplemental draft, they're probably not going to in April either. You're probably going to be an undrafted free agent. Just like Hunter Deckers was, because all of his stuff was public before the draft. So the Saints signed him as a UDFA. He's on and off the practice squad. They sign him back again this offseason. Like, that feels like the path for a guy like Brendan Sorsby if he just focuses on the draft, unless he goes and plays in the UFL. And you might say, Musso, UFL probably doesn't want him either. No, no, they do. The co-owner of that league has publicly invited Brendan Sorsby to come play in the UFL. So Brendan Sorsby, go play in the UFL for a year. Your season will be done. That's been a really good proving ground for players to get back into the NFL or just get an opportunity in the NFL. And that actually might be a path for you into the NFL draft. For me, it's kind of a no-brainer. Go do that. Show you can play professional football. I do think one of the funniest things was the CFL coming out and being like, no, we don't need him. Because it's like, you know what that felt like? It felt like last football season when all the SEC teams were firing their coaches like midseason, and then out of nowhere, Arkansas just randomly in the middle of the week was like, Sam Pittman, you're fired. It's like Arkansas was like, hey, guys, we want to participate too. That's kind of what it felt like with the CFL being like, ah, we're good, Brendan Swords. It's like, ah, CFL, I think he was probably good too, if we're being honest. With all due respect to the CFL. It always felt like if there was going to be another professional league he went to, it was the UFL. And now they've extended the invitation. So look, you did the right thing here, Brendan Sorsby. You finally accepted responsibility for your actions here today, Wednesday, June 30th. Should have been done months ago, but you finally did that. Hand in the air. My bad, guys. That's against the rules. I broke them. Not going to sue the NFL either. They aren't going to have a supplemental draft. That's fine. That's cool. Sorry. My bad. I'm going to focus on my future in April and the draft. So here you go, Brendan Sorsby. Go play in the UFL. Enter the draft. See if you can start your career, man. I'm not sitting here and telling you that Brendan Sorsby should never play football again. You have too many guys who have had the gambling, you know, problems follow them around that are in the NFL right now. So sure. Now college football, yeah. He should have never been allowed to ever play that again because that's the sport you bet on. And if you do that, you should be banned. Just like, look, if he gets an opportunity, or I should say, when he gets an opportunity to go play in the NFL, and if he screws up and bets on that, he should be banned for life. But good on you, Brendan Sorsby. You took responsibility today. And you're moving on to the next phase of this. And you're leaving the courtroom behind. Really good advice someone gave you there. Thank them and move forward and try to start your career. All right. It's AFR presented by Sunshine on a Tuesday here. Musso in for Moscona. We had Jake Madison on the show earlier giving a primer for NBA free agency, which is now 43 minutes old. And we talked about free agents for the Pelicans that like were on the team that they could re-sign. One of them that Jake Madison mentioned was DeAndre Jordan, and well, here you go. 17 minutes ago from Shams, free agent DeAndre Jordan has agreed to a deal to return to the New Orleans Pelicans for his 19th NBA season. So DeAndre Jordan, as Jake Madison talked about a little more than an hour ago right here on this show, will re-sign with New Orleans. He was a veteran that a lot of players took to, including some of the established veterans on the team, like Trey Murphy, like Zion Williamson, doesn't even include the young guys like Derek Queen and Jeremiah Fears. So that one makes an awful lot of sense. Oh, the Pelicans just seem stuck, man. I don't know if I've ever seen a 26-win team be so opposed to a rebuild. It's like, that's what you need to rebuild. You need to blow everything. It does not working. You have young stars now. Cut Zion loose. Build around your young stars and just embrace the rebuild. You're not good. You're not going to be good anyway. So just embrace the rebuild, get as many draft picks as you can, and build around your young core with players that complement them. So you don't have Queen and Zion on the floor at the same time doing the exact same thing. See if you can't actually make something out of this. But DeAndre Jordan, it's the first addition. I guess you'd call it an addition. He was already on the team. But first addition, he was a free agent. So first addition for the New Orleans Pelicans in free agency. And you know what? I like that one. We'll pass along the terms of the deal, obviously, when we have those and they become public. All right, we're going to grab a break, come back on the other side, wrap it up with Otter Locks. Big one for Otter last night. He's going back to the well, too, in the World Cup. We'll tell you about all those next here on AFR.
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0: All right, wrap it up. Tuesday edition of AFR's One Thing Left to Do. We wrap the show with Otter Locks, but no Jimmy today. Couldn't get in touch with Jimmy today, but we do have his picks, so I'll go ahead and I will give those out to you now. Pretty big one that the Otter hit last night. A little draw, plus 500 draw in the World Cup. Cashed that ticket, did the Otter, and he's going back to the well with that. So let's just start with the World Cup. Two bets on Mexico and Ecuador in the World Cup tonight. First, under 1.5, because, you know, soccer. Under 1.5 in Mexico, Ecuador. And, as we said, back to the well, plus 500 for that game to end in a draw between Mexico and Ecuador. From there, it is not one, not two, not three, not four, but five baseball plays from the Otter. None of these games underway yet. So we start in Arlington with the Rangers. They are hosting the Cleveland Guardians. Otter likes the under in that game tonight. He gave it out at 8. See if I can get you a current number on that game. Let's see. Guardians and I can't find it now. Okay, so that game just got underway. They're in the top of the first right now. It is 6.5. So maybe wait, see if that goes back up. But under 8 in Rangers Guardians. Of course, that's where you want to get the picks at the website. He likes the Twins on the money line tonight, minus $1.15. Twins are visiting the Astros. That's actually down to $1.10 now. So a little bit better number for you there. The Miami Marlins on the money line, minus $1.36. That game gets underway here shortly as well. Let's see if I can get you a quick update on the number there. Now minus 141s, a little bit more juice potentially there, but he likes the Marlins. He likes the Braves, minus 145. Bravos, they host the Cardinals. That's now at 149, so about the same juice you're laying there. And then lastly, the Dodgers on the run line. Los Angeles Dodgers on the run line, minus 1.5. They face the Athletics on the road tonight. That run line's coming back at $1.17. So, quick recap. Mexico, Ecuador, under 1.5, and for the game to end in a draw. End in a draw is plus 500. He hit that last night. The under in the Rangers, Guardians, Twins on the money line, Marlins on the money line, Braves on the money line, Dodgers on the run line. Those are your Otter Locks here on Tuesday, June 30th. We're getting set to get out of here, but first, Matt, with a word about Lee Michaels Fine Jewelry.
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0: All right, that's just about going to put a button on today's show, man. Good show. Jam-packed show here for a Tuesday. Thanks to Jake Madison for hopping on with us a little bit early. We did miss Shay today. Shay's going to be with us on tomorrow's show. He just had a conflict, needed to reschedule. So it kind of works out. I mean, look, it's just tomorrow, Wednesday is decision day for Jaden Anding. So we'll be able to have Shay on to break that down, preview Davion Jones, and just talk kind of all things recruiting. So miss Shay today, but he'll join us tomorrow on Wednesday. So looking forward to that conversation as well. Plenty of LSU football. Plenty of Saints. If you missed anything, catch it on demand. AFR On Demand presented by Brett Goff. YouTube, AFR LSU, AFR Saints. Podcast, just search After Further Review. There's also an AFR LSU, AFR Saints page there too. So anything you missed on the show, you can find on podcast. That is greatly, greatly appreciated. Thank you to Braxton. Thank you to Cassie here as well for hanging out today. It's weird. It happens every year. This is kind of just the point in the calendar where this show gets really thrown into flux because I'm out, Paul's out, Matt's out. We go like a 3-week stretch without all three of us being here at one time. So appreciate the help, obviously, from you guys as well, so we can keep things on the tracks there. So that's just about going to do it here for today's show. Again, as we said, Shay will be with us tomorrow. See if there's any updates with NBA free agency as well. You know, we already told you the Pelicans re-signed DeAndre Jordan, so they're working their way there as well. But for now, we'll sign off for today. Appreciate everybody for tuning in. Again, Braxton, Cassie, thank you very much. Be here next time for more. We're back at 3 o'clock on Wednesday for AFR.
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15: It's not going to get better for this SEC blue blood. At least in the one way, it's always been better there. It is Chuck Oliver Show on a fantastic Tuesday. We're talking college football, and that's every day all year. So it's a fantastic Thursday, or it's a fantastic Sunday afternoon. I'm going, man, I could talk college football right now. But this is a Tuesday. And courtesy of Heath Klein, Rolodex to the Stars, we are jam up and jelly tight. Dave Bartu, last week was one of those odd Tuesdays. There's a handful throughout the year. One of them is his anniversary, and he goes to like Hawaii or somewhere. But the other Tuesdays that he doesn't join us, there's like four or five, and it's because he's meeting with an NFL East front office at the Combine, or like it's something professional. He's in South Carolina testing every kid in the state who wants to show up. So he's back with us. He was off last week doing professional things. Dave Bartu is back with us. He's College Football Matrix, and he measures widgets. And if you have, you can choose any outcome you want, better run defense, better pass rush, like whatever you want. And Dave will say, well, what are you working with? Because you get to choose the outcome, and then you tell Dave what you're working with. And he's like, okay, I want to hire a better linebackers coach. Okay, well, what are you working with? I'm like, what kind of money you got? So Dave, and he's got clients everywhere. So I always appreciate him making time for us. Spends two segments with us on a Tuesday, and it's going to be a wonderful visit again. Hour two, Cooper Patagna, close personal friend of mine, CBS Sports. He's a college football analyst, and he was among the media at the Manning Passing Academy. And I'm going to ask him about some of the quarterbacks that we've already talked about this week. It's only Tuesday, and we've already talked about this because – it's even more impactful now, I believe, quarterback play in college football, somehow. It's even more impactful now because of your ability to poach. There, at some point, you're supposed to go from Heisman runner-up, and then we went to Heisman winner, and so, hey, we're quarterback you. And then we went to a guy who was probably good enough to start here. And then we're looking around going, what happened? Well, we got caught in a vacuum. Like we missed. We didn't evaluate high school, junior, and senior quarterbacks. We didn't evaluate all of them correctly for five straight recruiting classes. And it's hard to do that. So you get a school like Miami. I don't know. They went with who? Jim Kelly, Bernie Kosar, Vinny Testaverde, Steve Walsh, maybe, and then, this is so unfair, Craig Erickson. Heath, does it sound like I got that right?
8: More or less.
15: Yeah, Craig Erickson. He was a perfectly fine quarterback. Vinny won the Heisman and went first overall. Jim Kelly's in the Hall of Fame, and he was a first-round pick in two leagues. That's how good Jim Kelly was. So they had this run. Bernie Kosar, the NFL had a special draft just for him. And I'm not just talking he was taken in the supplemental. I mean, he was a totally brand new case. He was a sophomore going, yeah, I'm ready. I'd like to play in your league now. And they're like, I mean, quarterback you? Heck yeah, Craig Erickson. So it happens sometimes. There is a vacuum, and you have this interruption of elite quarterback play. You don't have to have that anymore. You can be Mario. Go from first overall pick to the next year, we get an all-SEC performer, and then the next year, we get the ACC championship-winning quarterback. Like, we don't have to have that. It's just fascinating times. If you got the fat stacks. So we'll talk QBs and beyond with Cooper. And then also Joe Cook inside Texas. That's an on-3 thing. Joe will be with us. And we will expand it from just Arch Manning to what's going to happen with Texas. Because here's what we haven't seen yet. We haven't seen Arch play consistent high-level football. He's supposed to be a game wrecker. We know on this program that's our top level of player classification. Not first round pick, like an NFL guy. I always use that for you. How many NFL guys you got? Like you have a huge advantage. First round picks, that means you can abuse kids in college if I have a first round pick. Game wreckers. Game wreckers, somebody like Jadeveon Clowney that you go, yeah, we're going to not go anywhere near that half of the field. That's what we decided to do. So, like, that's a game wrecker. They've got him, man, at Texas. Colin Simmons, game wrecker. Arch Manning is supposed to be. Cam Coleman, game, like, you're not supposed to have, like, five game wreckers. And they do. And they have Sark. We haven't seen Arch play consistently, and that will undo all of it. We haven't seen Steve Sarkisian really win something. Not really. Lame duck, Big 12, whatever. So it's time. And we'll have Joe Cook, who is an expert on the Longhorns. He'll join us. When I say it's not going to get better, it ain't getting better from what we're seeing in the headlines for one SEC blue blood. At least in the way it's always been better there. The 2010 South Carolina Gamecocks offense, I will tell you that it was good enough. It was not explosive. It was good enough. But in a far more, let's say, deliberate, drawn out, brutally effective way, but not explosive. October 9th in a home game versus Alabama, undefeated, top-ranked Alabama with the nation's number one scoring defense, Alabama. That afternoon, the mostly above-average offense scored 5 touchdowns in 7 possessions and pulled off a huge dub that played this giant role in South Carolina's first and still only trip to the SEC title game. Wasn't Julio Jones's fault. Julio's game wrecker. Bra caught 8 patches for 118 yards that day and a touchdown, playing with a broken hand, which for a receiver, well, it matters. 8 catches, 118 yards. Well, was it badly broken? Next day he had surgery and a plate and a screw were inserted to help the broken hand that had happened in the first half, by the way. So when we talk about game wreckers, that was Julio. He was scary good. He was, what are we going to do about him? I don't know. Well, you double him. I promise. Play some Madden if you need to. Well, like whatever it is. Or go watch, like you can find YouTube cut-ups of it. Double him. It is an unbelievably debilitating move to double a receiver. Unless like you get to play with Canadian rules or something, when you truly double a receiver, we're going to bracket that guy, are you? Okay. Well, let's see where the big giant hole is. Because if you're doubling him, what are you going to go man from one sideline to the other so you can still have some pass rush? Or are you going to drop 8 in coverage so you can double one guy but still have all the zones covered? Like doubling, that's not the easiest thing to execute, I promise. Well, Alabama, when I say that it ain't getting better for them, buddy of mine's an Alabama fan, and he is alarmed at the state of recruiting with Alabama. Currently, like for the building class for, I guess, December of 26, that in February of 27, we'll have some, you know, finalist rankings for. And my buddy wants to know, when's it going to get better? And it very quickly, and not snarky, I mean, I just responded. I was like, it's not. And what do you mean? If you're listening right, we're on Tuscaloosa, we're on Huntsville, we're on Mobile. If you're an Alabama fan, you're saying, well, I mean, it's not going to get better. I'm saying that the 2027 high school recruiting class, it's not getting better. It's not. Not to the level that an Alabama fan is used to, or an Alabama donor, or someone who makes the donation and then buys the tickets too. Like, it's not getting better for this year's class. How do you know that? Well, if there was better still on the horizon, a big chunk of it came in the form of what we mentioned yesterday. I talked about all kinds of 4-star and 5-star blue chip dudes announcing over the weekend. And Bama got one of those. And so I mentioned the 5-star tackle that he looks like a Coke machine with arms. That's like, yeah, Ohio State, here I come. And there was another guy that played. If you didn't see it, I thought it was kind of ingenious. The hat thing for his commitments, but he also, for Notre Dame, he had a box of Lucky Charms on the table. I was like, all right, I'm down. And then he picked Notre Dame. Like, elite blue chip kids are coming off the board. four-star, high four-star, if that matters to you. High four-star receiver Osonni Gailes, who is a top 35 recruit overall and a top 10 wide receiver in the 27 cycle. And I'm going across like the just, you know, boiled down consensus of all the, you know, there's like eight places you can find rankings. And in all of them, he's a top 35 overall player. And you don't find him really outside the really top seven or eight in wide receivers. Osonni Gailes committed to Alabama over the weekend. He's 5'11", 180. He's at IMG's, which means he's from somewhere else. I don't know. I bet you IMG's had a kid that happened to grow up in Bradenton. But most of these kids, they're from, you know, somewhere else. And now they look around and go, ooh, this is nice and fancy. But you can't play for the playoffs. So he's at IMG. And he had his finalist and he announced Crimson Tide where he's going to go play. When I say that it ain't getting better for Alabama, this is a program that we saw under Nick Saban. They've had 19 straight top 10 classes. That's how you stack up natties like Cordwood. It's almost two decades. If that's 19, and I say top 10, they've had 17 in the top five. That's not happening with Alabama. Not this year. And it's not me naysaying. It's me saying that this is the unfolding of what the head coach told everybody back at spring meetings. This was Kalen DeBoer. He said that because of the portal, because of the first two classes that he put together of high school seniors and Brian Williams being a little larger than maybe he would on average, and because of the portal imports, et cetera, et cetera, he told everybody a month ago, we're not going to have a huge class. We've talked about recruiting rankings before, like Georgia fans are clutching pearls right now. I'm like, well, how many recruits do you have? Because that's part of it. Houston Nutt back in the day, we got the number eight recruit in class in America. You got 38 commitments. Like if everybody else really was hanging around like 25, 26, 27, Houston Nutt's like, heck yeah, we're top 10. Well, they just add up all the points. So it can be deceiving. But if you look at Alabama right now, it is not any sort of profile of recruiting that a Bama fan who has, I don't know, enjoyed national championships as much as any fan in America over the last couple of decades. You're not supposed to be good over a couple of decades. You're really not. Alabama for 2027, they have the 47th ranked recruiting class. 47th. That includes the four-star stud, Osonni Gailes. Looks awesome. And they got two quarterbacks, both blue chippers. Elijah Haven, we've talked a bunch about him. They've got another kid, an in-state kid. So they've got two blue chip quarterbacks in the class. And besides the two quarterbacks that are big time prospects, Gailes is the highest rated kid in the whole class other than Haven. So, yay, that's a giant commitment. And that's about all the getting better they're going to do. The head coach has told us this. And if you're going to get one final kid, maybe, before the class sort of in general wraps up, well, I don't know, maybe you got a Julio Jones there. Maybe you got a game wrecker. In college, that I've told you, in the NFL, that doesn't happen. If your NFL team, your favorite team, spends a top 10 pick on a wide receiver, you need a new front office. Unless it's Calvin Johnson or Larry Fitzgerald, or like you need a new front office.

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0: It's always college football time in the South. 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
1: Brutally efficient. That offense, it really was. Chuck Oliver show on a Tuesday was mentioning the 2010 South Carolina Gamecocks. Julio with a broken hand was still Julio, didn't care. He's like, nah, I'm good. Marcus Lattimore, of course, was the focus of that. And that kid, it was one of the more amazing things I've seen from a running back. Because here's what is almost always true. If you see a kid go 37 carries for 182 yards and two touchdowns, 37 carries for 182. Almost always there's a 51-yard run, and then there might be like a 58-yard run there too. Like two, there's two bus plays on there.

0: if you look at Lattimore on a week-to-week basis, including his first college start ever, which was 37 carries for 182 yards against Georgia, look at the average, was 5.8 yards. It would be almost 5 or 6 yards every single carry. He was like a piston into the line of scrimmage. It was unbelievable, but it was not explosive. And that afternoon, all of a sudden, South Carolina decided, well, we're going to be Arena League. So, unbelievable day for him, but the offense was not explosive. They were just brutally efficient. What's going on, Heath?
1: Yeah, the thing about Lattimore, Chuck, I obviously watched a lot of really good running backs through the years. You know, guys like Fred Taylor that are maybe not going to make the Hall of Fame, but at least has been a finalist for the Hall of Fame in the NFL. I've seen some pretty good players through the years. I've never seen one as good as Lattimore at making sure that he got every yard out of the run. And it wasn't because he was just smashing through people. He just always knew how to duck the shoulder, lean the right way. Like, you gave him 2 to 3 yards, he got you 7 every single time. Whereas there were other backs I'd seen that same team, you got them 3, they might get you 2. Like, they didn't have the gear, they didn't have the special quality that could let them get those extra yards. He always got the extra yards. I would have loved to have seen what he could have done in the NFL had he managed to be healthy, but especially that second knee injury just absolutely was the end definitively. But it would have been fascinating to see what he could have done in the NFL.
0: And I mean, you just caught him the entire second half, game after game, his freshman year. Like, the Florida Gators were a really good defense. They just, the third and fourth quarters, they just started catching him. I think he had like 40 carries against them and ran South Carolina over the course of 60 minutes. He ran Carolina into the SEC title game. And there was just nothing you could do. You're like, well, here he comes again.
1: Yeah, and people don't remember this, too, by the way. That game started off with Florida returning a kickoff for a touchdown. So here you are, you're South Carolina, you're trying to win in the swamp to do something you've never done in program history, and the first thing you get is a punch right in the mouth. Crowd's going nuts, and then Lattimore, all those carries eventually put the swamp to sleep that night. Chuck, the recruiting rankings don't say everything right now, but they do matter a little bit, I think, as you just touched on some recruiting thoughts in the open. Alabama, where they are in the recruiting rankings, they will move up. There's no question they will move up. I think if you're somebody who's a fan of North Carolina, the fact that you're looking at your recruiting rankings today and you're 44th in one of the sets of recruiting rankings, 247 recruiting rankings, you're 44th, you're 22 spots back of Georgia Tech just from your own conference. You're not supposed to be behind Georgia Tech. And you're certainly not supposed to be 22 spots behind Georgia Tech. But not only that, you're behind both of the schools you compete with in the triangle. Both of them right now are in the 30s. You're at 44. You're also behind Boston College, Chuck. They're behind a program. Like, you,
0: that's not accurate. You made that up.
1: You are supposed to be wowing people with your Super Bowl rings. There's another dude out there with Super Bowl rings from the Patriots who right now is recruiting better than you at Boston College. Now, to be fair, it's only by a spot, but still, Boston College is not supposed to ever, ever be ahead of North Carolina, whether you're the coach, I'm the coach, or certainly not Mr. Super Bowl rings is the coach. Everything about this, Chuck, just continues to look like this could be a very cringy year, and I just genuinely do wonder what's going to be the point where somebody says enough. Will it be him saying, I don't need more damage to my brand, I'm out of here? Will it be some blow up with Jordan that's the final straw? Does he actually get to the end of the year and then it's a debate, or do they say they fire him or he just walks away? They're increasingly, every single week, there's just more signs this is not going to work.
0: You can't be bad at in-state recruiting if you're UNC. And I'm not saying I forbid you. I'm saying it's not possible to be bad at in-state recruiting. And so far, he's bad. I got out my crayon. I have marked my calendar. The Chuck Oliver Show returns to Harris Cherokee in Cherokee, North Carolina on Friday, July 10th. Now, that's when I'm going. It's so close. You can go to Harris Cherokee or Harris Valley River in Murphy, about an hour away, anytime you want. It's within the footprint of the Chuck Oliver Show. For everybody, it's only a couple of few hours, maybe at the most, and you're on property in North Carolina at a place with great accommodations, golf, dice cards, slot machines, all of that, as well as the Caesars Sportsbook. That's right, on-site collegiate and pro sports wagering courtesy of Caesars. 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We're going to be there Friday, July 10th. You go anytime you want at harrischeerokee.com.
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0: Hour one on a Tuesday. Ooh, I know what that means. You're right. Favorite guest of the week. So much insight because when I told you last week, when he's not with us, it's because he's either testing every kid between, like, I don't know, 10 and 15 in the state of South Carolina. Sometimes he's on a beach with his wife. That's an anniversary thing. But otherwise, he's at the combine. He's doing something like that. And he is back with us in his regular spot today. He is College Football Matrix. It's Dave Bartu. Dave, how's your day, man?
13: Oh, dude, my day's going good. Going good. Nice, cool weather outside here late June out in the Pacific Northwest. No bugs, no humidity. We're good to go.
0: All right. I want to jump into what you, and I told people what you do. You give everybody the elevator speech real quick.
13: Just telling stories with numbers. No X's, no O's. Just taking a look at a database and trying to figure out who a coach is, who a player is, who a team is. And using numbers to create efficiencies, reduce risk. That's what it's about over here.
0: So there is a subset of guys who have either extensive and sometimes successful head coaching careers on their resume, or maybe they just got some experience and now they've taken a step back. I just want to throw a smattering of names out there and get feedback from you on what we really have from some guys that we think we, you know, probably have a pretty formed opinion about. Tell me what a school would really get by hiring Hugh Freeze, because obviously it worked at Ole Miss. It worked at Arkansas State for a year. It worked at Liberty. It worked in every single way at Auburn except the outcome of the game, and that's the one that got him fired. Tell me what's real about Hugh Freeze as a coaching candidate.
13: Right now, I don't know. I don't know exactly who he is in terms of the motivation at this point, you know, because, like you said, he was successful everywhere he was at. Very successful, you know, and so even at Auburn, the only thing that really couldn't click was the offense, because it was still a really solid defense last year. So, you know, I think if I'm an athletic director, if I'm interviewing Hugh Freeze, the resume's there. I think the intangible part of it is the psychological. What's the motivation? You know, which Hugh Freeze am I going to get, and for how long? You know, how long can he stay motivated even if he comes to my school? So he had a great run as a head coach, as a play caller. But for me, you know, the biggest question mark is, you know, what's the motivation? Because right now, since Auburn let him go, you don't hear much about him out there. You know, in terms of trying to get another job, looking for something, and maybe that'll change come October, November. You know, that's something that I always have my ear to the ground to, listening for the rumblings of agents on behalf of their coaches looking for jobs. You know, a couple of years ago, Bill Belichick was doing the tour, trying to convince anybody to take him. Gary Patterson, same thing, been trying to get somebody to take him for years, and finally USC bit. So I think we'll have a better read on it come November if he wants to get back into coaching or not.
0: Another guy, Mike Gundy, and I can't imagine he would come back and be somebody's coordinator or play caller, but I don't know that. Mike Gundy, here's why it would have to be a new category for you in measuring guys. It would have to be a new eval, because – it's this big asterisk. Okay, why did he get fired? I don't think with Gundy it was just the wins, losses. It was the wins and losses became a result of him wanting to fight back and shake his fist about the new financial landscape in college football. It's like, why he started, that program started to slide, bothers me as much as the actual record.
13: Oh, man, I think it's multi-pronged. I think it goes back to even before the financial side of it. I think the big thing, to me, this was my observation, is Oklahoma State with Mike Gundy had an upward curve in winning. And they worked themselves consistently into the top 25 at the end of the year. And don't get me wrong, Mike Gundy's a really good head coach. But what also was happening at that time is T. Boone Pickens was dumping hundreds of millions into the school or into the football program, and their recruiting went from the 40s to the 20s. And so the recruiting level, the money coming in, matched the wins. And somewhere in there, I felt, and it's probably around the time T. Boone died, and the money slowed down, and it felt to me that Mike Gundy said, I don't need the money. I am so good, I can win without this recruiting. And I think that was the beginning of the end of all of this. And this was a long time ago. I mean, we're talking 6-7 years ago. But to me, when you have a head coach that starts talking, I don't need the players, I can do this with anybody. And that was kind of his attitude. And we saw the recruiting slide. Then we saw the classes go into the 30s and into the 40s. And the win totals went from 10 to 9 to 8. And there was a couple year lag. And then finally we got to down to the bottom third of recruiting in the Big 12. And we're barely staying at 500. And at this point, he had painted himself in the corner of my way or the highway. and how I do things is the best way. And I think he just got to the point of he was so big, so popular. I think he just went to his head and he refused to do anything to change. And ultimately, that was his end at Oklahoma State.
0: One more guy who we all know about and had a long resume and success. Do schools, they do ask you in general, hey, we need a coach. What do you think? But they do come to you with specific names. Hey, we're interested in Joe Smith. Tell us about Joe. If someone asks you about Mark Stoops, what's the dossier?
13: Yeah, average guy. Just an average guy. You know, if he's on the list, I'm not sure what job it would be for. You know, on the plus side, he was able to really change the recruiting curve at Kentucky and brought the talent there. I don't know how much of that was him versus Vince Merrill. Okay.
0: You've talked about that before. You talked about Blomgren at Stanford. When the guy behind the guy ain't there, it changes.
13: Exactly. It can change a lot. Staffing. Right. So let's say he's a slightly above average recruiter. Does he, you know, how well does he staff defensively? Always put out a really good defense for the most part, from good to elite. But it won the games. What he couldn't do is field an offense. You know, the 1 year with their NFL draft pick, can't remember his name, and Liam Cohen. That was their only good offensive year in his career. The rest of it was
0: Levis.
13: Levis. There you go. Right. The rest of his games are trying to win 13-10. You know, that was it. So to me, and then ultimately you put those two things together, the players, the coaches, the schedule. He didn't bring wins above expectations. He wasn't above average. So hiring him, I don't care what level it's at. You're going to get average results because he's an average head coach.
0: One more guy, Jay Norvell, who I look at him and it blows my mind to think he played for Hayden Fry. But like he's mid-60s, dude. You would never guess that. But now he's not a head coach anymore, and that's where he had gotten to in his career. What sort of value do he bring to his alma mater? Because he's back there with Ferentz.
13: Yeah, I'm not sure much of anything. You know, he had a really good run at Nevada as a head coach, you know, that 2017 to like 21. And Colorado State took the risk on bringing him in. Didn't work. And so now he's back with Iowa. Kirk as a head coach of Iowa, it really doesn't seem to matter who he brings in as position coaches. They just do well there. It's a fine-tuned watch is what it is at Iowa, and it's run the way Kirk wants it to go. So I'm not sure how much Jay brings in, but consider this. Jay has been successful as an OC several different areas. But his offense is a lot more up-tempo, so I don't think that fits the Big Ten or Kirk Ferentz. But his offensive coordinator at Iowa is Tim Lester. And Tim has had a lot of good years at Western Michigan before he had a decline and got fired. So I'm 100% certain that the OC at Iowa is trying to get himself back into position to be a head coach. So Jay is probably there hoping to be part of that process, step into the offensive coordinator position, because like we've talked about, once you're head coach, these guys are always trying to get back there. So always keep that in mind. Jay was a former head coach. This is what he sees as his path back to being a head coach again.
0: All right, last guy, but I'm going to ask you about before the break. There are times when you see a coaching transition, and I just get this feeling, I was like, brother, this ain't going to work. Jamie Chadwell, what he had rolling at Coastal Carolina was so improbable to begin with. I'm sure Tim Beck's a good coach, but he ain't the head coach there anymore. Tell me what kind of OC South Florida has, because they have a complete reset as well. Tim Beck's another guy who had worked his way up to being head coach. And when he took over, I mean, the bar was so dang high at Coastal Carolina after Grayson McCall and all that. There was no way it was going to stay there.
13: No, that was really, that's a tough takeover. And he was just there. He 23 to 25. So he was there 3 years and average head coach. I was surprised actually, when they hired him. My sentiment is he interviewed really, really good. He brings a lot of energy. But when you look at his whole transcript, you know, this guy started high school coaching back in 88, when I was still in high school, and he has bounced around everywhere. He's never really been a full-time OC, you know, at North Carolina State a little bit, and he didn't do a great job there. So I think South Florida is getting, you know, a pretty average offensive coordinator, and with what was gutted, taken with them to Auburn, it might take a little while for South Florida offense to get going with an average OC.
0: Guys, I'm just a guy, somebody on the radio, and I asked Dave all this stuff, rapid fire, just one after another. I prep him for none of this, and he's got all these answers, which is why he told us a story about a month ago out of the blue. Kirby Smart, hey, Dave, this is Kirby. I have some questions, and he's able to rapid fire back to Kirby. Folks, if you want to get in touch with Dave, you can text him. Give him the number, Dave.
13: Yep, it's 971-217-8419. Shoot me out any ideas, questions, comments. Make it about football, but I'll talk to anybody about it.
0: Yep, listener or head coach at Georgia or whatever, just get in touch with Dave because this is what he does. All right, short break. Back, more with Dave Bartu next.
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5: Talking with Dave Bartu. How we do it on Tuesday in hour one. And he even gives you his cell phone number. Text him. He says, here's the text line. He gives you the digits, and then you get to text Dave, and he'll get back to you. So it could be everybody, like I said, a listener to a head coach. He's had folks on the Board of Regents, Board of Trustees, all kinds of questions because it's widgets. You either have people, hours, dollars, scholarships, linebackers, whatever the number is, and you have an outcome, and Dave can kind of help you get there. Dave, one more question about coaches from, you know, maybe somewhere from around other than right here. Kalani Sitake, because as the Brendan Sorsby thing sort of played out at Texas Tech, that made BYU a bit more attractive in the Big 12. They were able to keep him, and I guess Penn State, the interest was probably real. Tell me what BYU kept in Coach Sitake.
6: Right, that's the big question. What was true interest there? See, my understanding, there really wasn't any, and it was Matt Campbell all the way on a number of recommendations. So I think Sitake was a little bit more smoke, and I don't ever really expect him to leave. I think he's a BYU lifer. We maybe would dabble in the NFL if he had the opportunity, but from a coaching standpoint, arguably top five job done as a head coach in the last 3 years. You know, everybody's getting overshadowed by Cignetti, and rightfully so. Amazing. Don't expect that replaced in my lifetime. But BYU, I didn't expect them to be doing this in the Big 12. And because they recently joined the Big 12, and the transition usually for programs is very, very difficult. We saw the Utah transition from Mountain West to Pac-12. And so maybe there isn't that big of a gap between where BYU was and now the new Big 12 landscape. But BYU has done a phenomenal job the last few years. We just came out with our head coach grades for the conference, and Kalani was number two. I actually expect him to be number one after Whittingham left for Michigan. Yeah. But he's a solid number two. You could make the case for him being number one. I think he's done a fantastic job, and I don't think he's going anywhere.
5: All right, a little closer back to our part of the country. Let's stop at North Texas. I was talking about the Mean Green yesterday, and that in week one, their game at Indiana, there are actually two programs that day coming off their greatest season ever. It is not nearly as relevant to North Texas because all of their players and coaches and all those, they're in Stillwater now. Tell me about Neil Brown, because North Texas got used to a whole lot of winning really quickly, and now Neil Brown's in charge.
6: Yeah, well, you and I both know in this day and age, replicating something like that is real difficult. It's more lightning in a bottle than anything offensively. But Neil Brown, I like Neil Brown. I think Neil is

0: done a really good job for his career. Now, at West Virginia, I think that the pitfall there in working with him was too long of loyalty to the defensive coordinator. He hired a new guy. It worked out real poorly the first year. Didn't replace him. Hung on, waiting for something to change. And he was just a bad defensive coordinator. And ultimately, that was the end of it. It was a bad staffing side on the defensive side. Offensively, he's not a great offensive coordinator, but he's a really good head coach. So as long as he stays away from calling plays, and he can get the defensive side of the staffing worked out, I think this is a really solid risk in terms of the hire for North Texas.
1: Which of Cignetti's coordinators, and if there's somebody a little further down the food trough there who's, you know, quote, just a position coach, but which of the coordinators is most likely, most attractive, going to be first? Because at some point, you're going to have to replace coaches. And so far, unbelievably, he hasn't really had to do it. He brought Tino back, I know, but who do you think is first to kind of get his wings?
0: Well, I think you and I would agree. Chicks dig the long ball. So we're going to go to the offensive side, right? You got to go Mike Shanahan, right? You know, now you and I look at the scoreboard the same way. It's 50% one side, 50% the other, right? Defensive coordinator, offensive coordinator. Both those guys are really good. Whether it's Brian Haynes as a DC, Mike Shanahan as the offensive coordinator. I was surprised neither of them left this year, honestly, given the run that these guys have had. But, you know, I don't think Mike needs one more year of being awesome. I think of all the guys, he'll be the first one to go off that staff.
1: All right, last guy I'm going to ask you about, and now we're all the way over to the East Coast. Brian Newberry, head coach at Navy, and maybe I was a simpleton, but I was looking at when he got the promotion. He had been defensive coordinator, and when he got the promotion to head coach, I was like, I'm skeptical because he said he was going to keep the offense the same, but without Ken Niumatalolo. And I was like, so you're not going to do it as well? Well, they're rolling the past 2 years. They're 21-5, and he's figured out how to win bowl games as well, if you still care about that. So to this point, I look at Brian Newberry and I was like, I'll take the L on that one, maybe.
0: No, I don't disagree with you on that, because I remember when Navy fired Niumatalolo. And that'd be a curtain I would have loved to have been behind, because my big question was why. This guy's a good coach, good for you, won a lot of games, some big games even at Navy. And Newberry, you know, his defense wasn't that good. Really questioned it. And then his first year, I think, what was his first year? Was it 2023? It was terrible. Whatever the first year was,
1: yeah.
0: And I'm sure both of us were sitting there laughing, going, ha, got that right. Nice job. And yes, the last couple of years instantly fully turned this whole thing around, and he's doing a great job at Navy until he's not. And then he'll exit probably like Niumatalolo, and the next Brian Newberry will take over.
1: It is Dave Bartu, College Football Matrix. 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
1: Cha-ching! Dave, we'll do it in 7 days.
0: Thank you, buddy. Later.
1: All right, that's Dave Bartu again from College Football Matrix. So, and I full endorsement, no money involved, full endorsement because I use them and they work. For the lights out drops I use, and then also the cooling gels he was talking about there. I've used that. I also use the warming gel. It's a roll-on thing, and it's just unbelievable. So anyway, Dave Bartu, it's every Tuesday. Appreciate him coming on. All right, we're going to take a quick break. Heath and I are going to come back with hour two of the show after this.
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2: This is Tom, the Honest Car Guy, and we got a surprise call in from a customer of ours, Travis, out in Jefferson, Georgia. Travis, good to hear from you, buddy. 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
10: It is hour two, and we are talking college football, so all that's accurate. 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They has always been referring to the same college football program. Not anymore. What I'm talking about is they play a Notre Dame schedule. That would be the response and the cadence and the pitch. They play a Notre Dame schedule. When anyone would ask,